0: 15-1 on him. And Scotty Scheffler, the favorite, at plus 590. Important to note that Bryson DeChambeau was the favorite at about 5-1 before the two-stroke penalty that was assessed for the lie he had on the fifth hole today in the weeds. They had to search for his ball for a long time. They finally find it. And then after the round, assess a two-stroke penalty from the RNA. And he was unhappy, very unhappy with that, as he should be. And Bryson, for a while, considered not playing the weekend. I think there's video I watched where you can read his lips. He says, I'm not playing tomorrow. Well, he's reconsidered. Cooler heads prevail, as they should. I think he should play. I didn't think he was going to withdraw. And Bryson has announced he's going to play the weekend. He is now 10-1 at DraftKings. That's a fourth choice on the board behind Cameron Young, Lucas Herbert, and, of course, Scotty Scheffler, who is the favorite. Scheffler at 4-under, four strokes back. Guy can't make a putt. It's crazy. And it's frustrating to watch for those of us who bet Scotty, and I bet him before the tournament at plus 810. If that guy could make a five-foot putt, he would be the leader of this tournament. But in general, what you see with Scotty, Will, is he misses a short putt, and then he shoots a death stare at his caddy, like it's his caddy's fault for some reason. These golfers are prima donnas at times. Scotty Scheffler has been one of the more one of the better class acts on tour. But a lot of times these guys blame their equipment, blame the green, blame their caddy, whatever, when things go wrong. With Scotty Scheffler, I think it's pretty obvious it's a mental issue. And it's a mental block, a hurdle that he cannot get over. He's missing way too many putts that he should be making, 3, 5, 6-footers. Will, have you been watching enough of this British Open to know what I'm talking about here with Scotty Scheffler again having a problem with missed putts?
1: Yep, I do. I've been watching. I completely agree. Wasn't it the Masters where, I think on Friday, he played a really good round, and a reporter asked him a pretty innocuous question, like, hey, you played a great round, but do you feel like it could have been even better because of like what you're mentioning, where he missed some putts? And he said, that's the stupidest question I've ever heard or something.
0: Right,
1: and
0: he
1: ripped the reporter's head off. I think he later apologized, but to your point, can be a little bit of a prima donna like some of these guys can. So I agree. I know Super Dave Ross, our buddy, the great Dave Ross, this is his favorite major. He likes that it's often difficult in nasty conditions, and it's just a challenge for the golfers, and he likes this better than the Masters. He likes this better than any of these other tournaments. He says he misses plenty of sleep this week, this weekend, watching this entire thing. Where does this rank in terms of your favorite tournaments?
0: Oh, it's my favorite. It's not even close. I've been up all night the last
1: two
0: nights. Yeah, I've watched about 12 hours of coverage each of the last two nights while working on the VSiN College Football Guide, so it's been perfect timing. Yeah, I love to bet this tournament, and I love Lynx Golf. It's a unique setup. It's a much different challenge for these players and what you're seeing on a lot of courses over in the U.S., and I like it better, Will, when it's spitting rain and windy, and we're not seeing those conditions over there in England this week. Just a little bit of wind, not much, no rain. And the it was benign. It was calm for the most part on the first day, and the course is burned out. You can see it's mostly brown. The ball is really running. It looks like the ball is going to roll forever sometimes. But it's just a different style of golf, and obviously the time difference is a big attraction for me in this tournament, because at 11 o'clock last night is when I started watching the British Open, right? 11 o'clock the last two nights. It came on Peacock, and I believe at midnight on USA Network. So, yeah, I love the British Open, my favorite tournament too. And it's going to be a wild weekend here. We got some big-time players in contention. But Lucas Herbert is at the top of the leaderboard, and that is unexpected. 70 in the first round, 62 today, the Australian. Let's hear from Lucas Herbert after his first round.
2: Yeah, that's pretty cool. I just saw the list before of guys who have shot 62, and it sounds like we just added another one to it out there with Sam as well. So that's a really cool list to be a part of. Even that whole back nine today, it was not lost on me. The amount of history in major championships, and the opportunity I had to obviously break the record, but then to tie it as well, is still something that I'm really proud of.
0: Lucas Herbert, your leader in the British, headed to the weekend. Cameron Young and Ryan Gerrard, Jackson Suber, all two strokes back in a tie for second. Then you got Sam Burns, Siwoo Kim, and Bryson DeChambeau in a tie for fifth. Matt Wallace, Alex Fitzpatrick, Tommy Fleetwood, John Rahm, Bud Cauley, Scotty Scheffler, Thomas Dietrich, and Robert McIntyre, Francesco Molinari also in a tie for eighth. So you've got 16 players, Will, within four strokes. I think that bodes well for an exciting weekend in the British Open. All right, let's get...
1: Where were you?
0: What's up?
1: I was going to ask you, where were you 1999, the British Open, the final round? Do you remember what was significant about that final round? Were you watching it? And what other major sporting event took place that day within an hour or so of each other?
0: You know, that's a good question. 1999, man. I was living in Chicago. Yeah. I was living in Chicago at the time. That's going way back. It's like another lifetime. What happened on this day in 1999?
1: You'll remember it.
0: What was it?
1: That is the famous Jean Vandeveld melt, where he's pulling up his pants and he's hitting the ball out of the water. And I believe that was an hour after David Cohn threw a perfect game against the Expos, within an hour or so of each other on that Sunday afternoon.
0: Okay. I would not have remembered the David Cohn thing. I do now. But the Jean Vandeveld meltdown is one of the classic moments in the history of golf. But, yeah, I think we're headed for a big weekend here. And check out vsin.com. Matt Brown, Kelly Bidlin, Wes Reynolds, and myself put our thoughts up headed to the weekend. You can read that column, and hopefully those guys have some bets to recommend. I don't have much yet. Haven't had a whole lot of time to look at it, but Sam Burns of 14-1 is my one play that I'm adding going to the weekend. I feel pretty good about the results of the tournament so far. Got a bunch of guys in contention. I feel a lot better about it, Will, if Matt Fitzpatrick was 4-under and Alex Fitzpatrick was 4-over. But they are trading places. How about that? Alex is 4-under. Matt Fitz is 4-over. And Matt Fitz missed the cut. And he was one of the most popular, if not the most popular player with the betting public this week. And Matt Fitzpatrick misses the cut. And he made some lame excuses after it today. The ball didn't bounce my way, blah, blah. Look, man, you got a guy out there shooting 62. Don't make excuses when you shoot 4-over par. You weren't good enough. Bottom line, no excuses. Matt Fitzpatrick let down a bunch of bettors. No surprise, that's typically what he does, even though he's had a pretty good year. Dodgers-Yankees update, Will Hill. We still have no score in the Bronx. Like you said, the Yankees had a rally, and then Ben Rice hit into a double play. Nothing to report in that game so far, and looks like we've got Rays and Red Sox tied at 3 at Fenway, and Red Sox live line now down to 150. Do you have that game on, Will?
1: Yeah, I've got eyes on that one. Rays took a 2-0 lead. They got buried in the first game of the doubleheader in a very random Friday doubleheader, and a Friday back from the All-Star break, Friday afternoon, and the Red Sox won one big game one. Trailed 2-0 in this one, took a 3-2 lead with a couple of homers, but now it is 3-all. Man, the Red Sox are playing some tremendous baseball. I believe, Matt, they lost the first day of July against the Nationals, coming off that four-game sweep against the Yankees, and I don't think they've lost since. So they are red hot, and they are, boy, about as live as anybody in this wide-open American League that is just not only wide open, but pretty watered down. They got a lot of good pitching, might be a bat short, but a very dangerous team, and they are certainly playing well right now.
0: You know, I heard some guys on VSiN talking about playing the Red Sox for most wins in the month of July, and I don't think you got in on that bet. Did you? You didn't play that, right?
1: I did not.
0: I think there's two or three guys here who have that bet. Red Sox did lose the first game of July, and they've won 10 in a row, and they won the first game of the doubleheader today 10-0. Hottest team in baseball, the Red Sox, trying to track down the Rays and the Yankees in the American League East. We got more baseball, more British Open. Stay tuned to Primetime.
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0: Scoreless in the Bronx between Dodgers and the Yankees. Got more baseball updates coming. Red Sox have won 10 straight. They're in a 3-3 game with the Rays at Fenway Park as we speak. Will Hill, what other baseball bets do you have working tonight? Mike Palm is on tonight with us to start the show. Palm's got some action. He's on the Yankees. You're on the Yankees. I'm on the Yankees. Hopefully we can get some offense against one of the what has been one of the worst starting pitchers in baseball, but the Yankees can't get much going offensively. What else do you have tonight?
1: Yeah, it's funny. You look at the stats, and Sasaki's been bad. He's been bad lately. And then you watch him pitch. He's throwing 101, 102 with a filthy splitter. You say, how does anyone hit this guy? And it's hard to believe that his numbers are as bad as they've been as he hits 101 again here, and he's just mowing down the Yankees. I bet the Tigers on the money line. I just think Troy Melton has been outstanding for Detroit. He's a guy who had big-time talent, big-time, you know, pedigree and strikeout numbers in the minors. Kind of a rocky start to his career, but he looks like he is going to be, you know, an all-star type starter for Detroit, and he has really come into his own against Reed Detmers and the Angels, where I think Detroit's got the better lineup clearly. And Detmers, who is probably going to be a hot commodity at the trade deadline, he's got some ability, but he has not been good as of late. His last four or five starts here, a bunch of five earned runs plus a bunch of starts with three or four walks where he's had bad control. So I thought this number was cheap on Detroit. I bet them on the money line. And I did lay a run and a half with the Braves just because, to me, Cal Quantrill is a bet against pitcher. The Rangers really struggle offensively. Those big, their big guys in the lineup are always hurt. And Sale is tremendous. I don't love laying a run and a half, especially at home. But I'll do it, I would say, once, maybe twice a week at most, I'll lay a run and a half. And it's usually on the road. It's rarely at home. But I thought this was a price that was playable. So Braves minus 1.5, Tigers on the money line, and I have the Yankees on the money line here is Jason Dominguez with a two-out triple as the Yankees looking to break through here against Sasaki in a scoreless game.
0: Actually, should be a double and a error because Dominguez hit this into the gap, and Andy Pages muffed it. He dropped the ball when he was pulling the ball out of his glove, so it's going to be a double.
1: Yeah, it's a double.
0: And a one-base error, but nice of Dominguez. You know what? That was a really good at-bat. And I'll tell you why. Roky Sasaki, he's got velocity. Like you said, he throws up around high 90s, throws up around 100. He's got a nasty splitter. And when he's got that splitter going, he's tough to hit. Hey, we got a pass ball or a wild pitch, and we got a Yankees lead, 1-0. How about that?
1: Wow.
0: Well, that's how you generate runs. Yankees get on the board first. So Sasaki can look nasty at times. He's got pretty good stuff. But the Yankees early in this game, they were swinging at that splitter low in the strike zone, and you can't do that. I don't know if these guys are watching video. They look like they've never seen him before. You cannot swing at that low splitter all the time. That's what the Yankees have been doing in the first three innings. Dominguez held off the low splitter on back-to-back pitches. I don't know if you noticed that. And then he got one up in the zone and drove it into the right center field gap. So I just think they've got to go to the plate with a higher IQ approach. And if you're swinging at that low splitter, you got no chance against Sasaki. You know what, Will? When I watched Sasaki, yeah, too, and you recall what he did last year in the playoffs, I think he should be the Dodgers' closer and not a starting pitcher.
1: Huh? I agree. Two-pitch pitcher is fine as a starter. Just throw that nasty 102-mile-an-hour fastball with the splitter, and you know what? For an inning, you can be really hard to hit, and he was a big part of the Dodgers winning the World Series last year. He was really, really impressive out of the bullpen, so I'm with you. Now, Diaz is going to be back. If Diaz is back, you paid him a lot of money. He's been one of the best closers in baseball. So, but I'm with you. A short setup guy, whether it's closer, eighth inning guy, Sasaki might be better off in the bullpen. I will give you, to your point about Dominguez, I'll add one thing.
0: Mm-hmm.
1: He ran hard out of the box. And a lot of guys, you know what? I got my double. I'll trot into second.
0: Yep, yep.
1: Dominguez busted it from the time he came out of the box. And instead of being on second, he'd be on third. And with two outs, no big deal. Whether I'm second, on third, not a big deal. I'll score on a hit anyway. Well, a pass ball on a pretty routine pitch. And a hustle run for the Yankees. And that run the Dodgers gave up. Looks like the Yankees out there with sloppy defense to let him go from second to third. And then basically a gift on the pass ball, letting him go from third to score.
0: Dodgers have the best record in baseball, 61-36. They did get swept by the D-backs before the All-Star break at Dodger Stadium. Will, I'm going to ask you for your assessment of this team. Despite all the injuries, Dodgers, like I said, 25 games over 500 going into tonight. Blake Snell has pitched only three innings this season.
1: Yeah.
0: Edwin Diaz has pitched six innings. Tyler Glasnow has not started a game since early May. Roky Sasaki has been knocked around, like I said, 23 innings, 22 earned runs before tonight. Kike Hernandez has been out injured. Tommy Edman did not play until June. Will Smith has been out over a month. Mookie Betts was injured and batting below 200 for a long time. Kyle Tucker, big disappointment. Dodgers have overcome all that to have the best record in baseball. What do you think that says about this team?
1: They're loaded. They're what the Yankees used to be, where they have guy after guy, player after player, and they just build and buy their depth with their big wallet. And you know what? A couple guys get hurt, no big deal. We'll just save them. We'll be conservative, and we'll save them for the playoffs. We'll save them for September. And, boy, that's you talk about all these teams making deadline moves, and it could be cliche at times, but when you get back around the deadline, maybe a little bit after, Blake Snell and Edwin Diaz and Tyler Glasnow to a team that already has the best record in baseball, good luck. Now, that being said, Matt, the favorite, the rightful favorite, that being said, 2 years ago, we talk about this all the time. They were down 2-1 to the Padres in a best of five. And remember, they had been upset the 2 years before against the Diamondbacks and the Padres. They were about to get knocked out. It was Dylan Cease in San Diego against the bullpen game. Dodgers won that. They won game five. They eventually won the World Series. And last year, it took a series of mini miracles to win the World Series. So this idea that it's just a foregone conclusion, they're going to be holding up the trophy for the third time in a row, I don't buy that, but certainly the rightful favorite with all that talent.
0: Gerrit Cole comes out to the mound to start the fifth inning. He's got 70 pitches. Maybe it can be a six-inning night for Gerrit Cole. If he throws six scoreless innings, that's going to be one hell of a start. Yankees with that 1-0 lead now minus 177 at DraftKings. Total is down to 5.5. Red Sox can't stop them right now. 4-3 over the Rays in the fourth inning at Fenway. Red Sox minus 223. All right, World Cup final coming up on Sunday. Will Hill has a bet on it. And we've got an analyst here who was on VSIN today, Adam Droik. He likes Spain in the World Cup final. Here's Adam's explanation or how you should bet the World Cup final on Sunday.
18: I've been in Spain throughout the tournament, and outside of the Messi magic here, fingers crossed, but I'm going to be on Spain again. I just think overall, I kind of said it in the matchup against France. I like the value there, and now we're still getting, if you want to take them in 90 minutes, you can take Spain on the money line, plus 125. You get into the minus money a little bit, minus 150 to actually win the cup. That includes extra time. That includes PKs. But I like the 90 minutes here, and I just think that between these teams, the way that Argentina have played, I know Spain hasn't had the blowouts. I mean, they've had some close games. It hasn't been easy for them. They've needed Mikel Merino off the bench to get a couple winners for them. But Argentina, you look at all their games, the way that they're playing in the first half, it's like, okay, let's grind this thing out. Let's keep this thing scoreless in the first half. And then they either hope the other team doesn't score, but the other team always seems to score. And then they pour it on. You know, they put on, what, four forwards against England, and England kind of fell apart there. You could, you know, blame a few people in terms of how that happened. But at the end of the day, Argentina has done this against a lot of teams. Are they going to do this against Spain? The main reason I'm on Spain is I don't think it's going to happen that way for Spain. They play better as a team, I think, overall. Combined with their head coach, combined with their players and how they play, the way that they contain the ball, have possession, is going to be enough here in this spot. Whereas England, it just fell apart for them. I don't think Spain are going to fall apart that same way.
0: Adam is a writer and statistician for RotoWire. Good breakdown there. Will, you got to think the gut punch that the England team took is going to be tough to overcome. That's devastating. We were talking with Alex Blowers of ESPN. He's a soccer analyst. He was doubting that the English team could get off the mat after that loss. And I got to think that France and Spain look like maybe the parlay for the weekend, if you want to play it that way, or just bet them separately, France on Saturday, Spain on Sunday. You did bet Spain, right?
1: Yeah, I like Spain. I just think better defense. They've allowed one goal in the tournament. I mean, that says it all right there. And a lot of people have made the comparisons, Matt. I'm sure you've heard them. Comparing this Argentina team to the 2024 Chiefs, where they went 15-1, eventually 15-2. They punted on the game in week 18, and they just kept skating by. They kept winning game after game where they were trailing and it was close. There's the comparisons of people think they get every call. They have Messi compared to Mahomes. Is this the Eagles? I know you were on the Eagles in that Super Bowl. Is this the time where the luck, the charm, the magic finally runs out? We'll see. By the way, you mentioned England, gut punch. How do they recover? I don't know that France is going into this game doing cartwheels either, because I'm sure they had their eyes on playing Sunday for the trophy and the championship as opposed to Saturday for the third place game. So very hard to handicap the motivation when you talk about the third place game.
0: I'd agree with you. I thought Mike Palm made some good points about how France's coach is retiring and they want to send him out a winner, right? And that might be enough motivation. That might be all you need in a game like that. France was a favorite to win this whole thing. And then, was very flat offensively, but you have to give Spain credit for that. That's a end of my soccer analysis for tonight. But I would say France and Spain would be the two ways I would bet the World Cup this weekend. Back to golf and the British Open with Nick Bogdanovich. Stay tuned.
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2: The World Cup Finals will be on Sunday at MetLife Stadium in East Rutherford, New Jersey, as Argentina will take on Spain. Argentina, the defending Cup champions, looking for back-to-back titles. They have a tournament-best 19 goals led by Lionel Messi. They're coming off a 2-1 victory against England, scoring two goals in the final minutes to advance to the finals, while Spain, they're coming off a 2-0 victory against France in the semis and have allowed just one goal in this entire tournament. Argentina plus 130 to repeat as Cup champions. Spain at minus 150. As far as the golden boot, Messi is the betting favorite. He is at minus 200. Kylian Mbappe of France still has a consolation game to play against England. He's at plus 150. Harry Kane of England is plus 7,000. I'm Tony DeZiri from VSiN, the Sports Betting Network.
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0: Big time game on Sunday, World Cup Championship, Argentina and Spain. Messi against one of the greatest defensive teams in the history of football. All right, that's going to be Sunday, 3 p.m. Eastern, noon Pacific. And I got to think there's going to be major money bet on that game as well. Nick Bogdanovich joins us now from Boomer Sportsbooks. And Nick, welcome into the show. World Cup, what's the wagering handle been like throughout this event, and what do you expect to see on Sunday?
23: Yeah, it's been outstanding. It's actually been a godsend to have it in the, you know, after the NHL hockey and NBA playoffs were away. So, yeah, it's been fantastic. We already took a big bet on Spain to win at minus $1.45. So there's been plenty of Spain money. We win with Spain in the future book, lose with Argentina. So it sort of balances each other. But I would imagine the next 48 hours we'll end up with a pretty good-sized decision on one or the other.
0: Was that big bet from Will Hill? Will, I believe you put in a big bet on Spain. Did you do that at Boomers?
1: I don't have Boomers out here, and it's not a big bet, but I do think Spain will lift the trophy. So we'll see here. They've been the much better defensive team. So I agree. I think Spain is the right side here.
0: Nick, what you said about it being a godsend is something Derek Stevens has been talking about here. The sports book's been full. You know, a lot of times in the summer, you can see tumbleweeds blowing through the sports books, and it's been busy. Pretty much for the last 5 or 6 weeks. That's what you said. It's been something that's kept the bookmakers and kept everyone busy. The casino's busy here for the past month and is desperately needed. We don't get it too often. I think the times of the games have been perfect too, right?
23: 100%. I mean, if this was in Asia or Europe, it'd be, I don't know, one-tenth the handle. I mean, it's just, you know, it's on every game's on TV in our time zone, so it's perfect. I mean, and it's, you know, and you got the early game, the middle game, and the get-out game. So, it's just everything lined up perfect. Mexico and USA were the two biggest bet teams in the state of Nevada, and they won their first, you know, they were cashing tickets left and right. And so people, had money to bet with, and they got excited about it. So, yeah, it's been a hell of a tournament. I mean, I'm a big World Cup soccer fan every 4 years, that's for sure.
0: Nick Bogdanovich, Boomer Sportsbook, Sports Gambling Hall of Famer. You're a big-time golfer, too. I don't know if you'll have a chance to get out this weekend with the final rounds of the British Open. You'll probably be glued to the TV or watching the live lines here. Nick, it looks like we're headed for a wild weekend at the British with a bunch of players stacked. I think I said it was 16. I think we've got, 16 players within four strokes of the lead as we head to the weekend. First, let's start with Bryson DeChambeau. On the adjusted number, he was the favorite going to the weekend before the two-stroke penalty was assessed. Now he's 10-1, I'm seeing out there. What's your view or assessment of the entire Bryson DeChambeau situation? Did you think it should have been a two-stroke penalty? And what do you think his proper reaction should be?
23: Yeah, there's a lot there. I was already setting up the future book when all this went down. And you're right, I had Bryson at like 520, and we went to like plus 1050. So huge, huge difference. How does Bryson DeChambeau handle mentally? That's a good question. He is a mercurial dude, to say the least. I think he'll be pissed off, have a chip on his shoulder, and he'll try to go real low. Obviously, he's in good form. His first two rounds have been fantastic. Crowd's actually rooting for him over there. They like his aggressive play. I'll be rooting for him too. I don't think he should have got a two-shot penalty. When the RNA announced that, they said accidentally. If they would have said intentionally, I could see that. If they'd use that word intentional, I would have said, yeah, okay, give him the two shots. But they actually said accidentally, and I don't think it improved his ability to strike the ball anything from what I could see on the thing. So, and I hate to see little goofy, golf has 22 billion goofy rules.
0: Right.
23: We could go on and on. I mean, the Dustin Johnson one was the worst of all time. So I personally, as a golfer myself, I don't think a two-shot penalty was necessary there, but it is what it is. And now Bryson has to handle it, and I'm sort of rooting for him to light it up tomorrow.
0: Yeah, like I said earlier, golf's got so many goofy rules, and I hate this. It's I hate the way that this changes a tournament like this and a two-stroke penalty like that. But there was video of Bryson after he was assessed the penalty, and you could read his lips saying, "I'm not going to play tomorrow." Well, I think he's cooled down. He had a chance to reconsider. I always thought he was going to play, Nick, and he'd not withdraw. What's your take on this? Because I think it would look really bad for Bryson if he did withdraw.
23: Yeah, no, you look terrible now. I mean, he has to play. He has to take the high road. The worst thing is it happened on the fifth hole, and you go out and play three hours of golf, and then later they tell you, oh, by the way, too. If they'd have ran up to him at that time and said, hey, you've been penalized, maybe he attacked some more holes where he played it a little more conservative, knowing he needs a shot or two. But, yeah, I don't – he has to play. I mean, the worst thing he could ever do is withdraw. That would be I think that would be – Bryson DeChambeau has 23 billion followers on X. I mean, and he's one of the most popular guys out there. I mean, he's a lightning rod for obvious reasons. So he has to play. It would send a horrible message if he didn't.
1: Nick, if you had to bet one guy right now at the current odds, what do you think the best bet is? Is there a best bet among the live odds?
23: I don't know about a best bet, but this thing has a chance to be absolutely incredible this weekend. If you look at the names, Scheffler, Burns, BMAC, Rahm, you got some wild cards like Suber and Alex Fitzpatrick, obviously the DeChambeau story. Fleetwood, I didn't even mention. Everyone bet Siwoo Kim before it started. So this thing has a chance to be out of this world. If I had to take one guy right now at these prices, I don't know. Something's telling me Sam Burns is owed one, and the weather isn't all that bad over there. It's not rain, so he can't complain. He's in a puddle, and it's not super windy either. Right. So I don't think he's the greatest wind player in the world. So if I could see Sam Burns taking this one in at about 14-1.
1: All right. Well, I'll be in Vegas in a couple weeks. Again, if that gets home, I will track you down and I will buy you a beverage because I'm on Sam Burns, my only outright bet. What do you expect from Scheffler here? How do you think he'll play? What have you seen from him through the first couple rounds?
23: You know, we keep waiting for Scotty to put together the perfect 72, and he hasn't done it. He's been good, but just a little off. And at this level, you're a little off. there's killers out there, and you're not going to win unless you got everything working. He's missed a lot of putts. He said he's striking the ball well, and he is. He's flushing it, but that doesn't mean he has to find the putter in the next 2 days. So he's 4 under, 8 back of Herbert, but 2 back of the majority of the people. So I think he'll be a factor, but I don't, he's the lowest priced guy now that DeChambeau took the 2 penalties. He's at like, what, plus 550 around. So he'd be good for the book. I mean, anytime the lowest guy in the field wins, it's usually good for the book. So Scheffler's not a bad result, but one, I don't care to see him win this one, and two, I don't think he will.
0: Scheffler, the favorite, Cam Young, Lucas Herbert, Bryson DeChambeau, second, third, fourth choices, John Rahm, who threw his club today in a fit of anger, the fifth choice. And Nick, early in the show, I mentioned Sam Burns, 14-1, was my only ad tonight. So hopefully we're all right about Sam Burns, who has burned me a few times. Tommy Fleetwood right up there, too. So I've seen you play golf several times. You're like Tommy Fleetwood, fairway Jesus. You're out there in the fairway every time. Sometimes you struggle on the greens. What do you think the issue is with Scottie Scheffler? He's missing so many 5- and 6-footers. It's got to be a mental hurdle that he can't get over. What's going on with Scheffler on the greens? Can you explain that?
23: Usually those greens over there are pretty slow. These are lightning fast, and I think I've seen a lot of missed putts over there, and there's a little undulation more than normal greens over there. So I like that aspect. Usually you just pound the ball over there because it's running about 9 on the stimp meter over there, but they're running a little quicker this week, obviously, because it's super dry over there, but it's going to be a wild weekend. But yeah, it is mental at this point. I mean, some of those 4- and 5-footers that were totally automatic are, getting in his head now. And, hey, listen, once you start missing them, you don't have to get it back. He will at some point, but he certainly doesn't have to get his mojo back in the next 2 days.
0: Yeah, it's been all summer like this. Actually, since the Masters with Scheffler burning the edges on putts and missing too many 5-6-footers. All right, we got about 40 seconds left here. Give me your assessment of these two players and if you think they're going to be in the hunt right there, a chance to win on Sunday. Cameron Young and Tommy Fleetwood.
23: I definitely think the both will be in there. And okay. I got to throw in one bomb coming from the pack. 2 under, look for Colin Morikawa. I think he bounces back and has a big day tomorrow.
0: Colin Morikawa was a clown show in the final 4 holes today. But he was playing really well before he started to unravel on the final 4. Hopefully he can get back in the hunt this weekend. Nick Bogdanovich, Boomer Sportsbooks. Nick, have a great weekend, man.
23: Thanks, guys. Thanks for having me.
0: It is going to be a wild weekend at the British Open. It's shaping up to be a hell of a Sunday afternoon in the British. Quick break. We'll come back with a Dodgers-Yankees update.
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0: trade deadline ticking. 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
4: Roki Sasaki on the mound for the Dodgers tonight. Yankees making him look like a combination of Shohei Ohtani and Cy Young. 1-0 Yankees lead here in the bottom of the sixth. They do have Ben Rice on first. He just ripped a line drive single to right field. It'd be nice if they can get another run on the board here. Gerrit Cole has done everything you could ask of him tonight, Will. This is an explosive Dodgers lineup, and Cole just went six innings and held the Dodgers to nothing. Really, they threatened in one inning, but he is 90 pitches deep. Does Bubble Boy continue to allow Gerrit Cole to pitch? Do you think he comes out for the top of the seventh?
5: I think you let him start the seventh and see how it goes. He's been cruising. I think he gave up a single to Andy Páez in the third inning and has not allowed a base runner since. He's retired 10 straight, so I'm not taking him out of the game until he gives me a reason to take him out of the game. Is that how you'd approach it?
4: Yes, but I'm not going to allow him to face Shohei Ohtani one more time, because you've seen Ohtani's first two at-bats. Ohtani hit a towering drive to right field that was caught right at the wall, and then he hit a shot, deep shot to left that was caught on the warning track. So Cole did survive a couple of scares there with Ohtani at the plate. By the way, the VSiN NFL betting guide is out. Hopefully you read it. It'll get you ahead of the curve on the football season. 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And Will, the Arizona Cardinals, just speaking of that, because out of nowhere, a buddy from the East Coast just started texting me about the Cardinals. What do you think? I said, well, under 4.5, I think, is a play. But DraftKings has dropped that win total to 3.5, and that total is so low, I'm not going to bet under 3.5. But if you look at the Cardinals, they could be competent offensively, and they were competent offensively late last season, but the defense was an absolute disaster the second half of last season, especially the last 9 or 10 weeks. And this is one of the most difficult schedules I've seen for any NFL team in the last 10 years. I don't know how the Cardinals can navigate that schedule in the toughest division in the NFL and get the 5 wins. What do you think?
5: The schedule is brutal. There's a saying, when you're the worst team in a really good division, you have the hardest schedule because you don't get to play yourself. The Niners can say, we get 2 games with the Cardinals. The Rams say we get 2 games with the Cardinals. You don't get to play the Cardinals. You don't get to play yourself. So your 6 division games are Rams, 49ers, Seahawks. What are you winning? A game, maybe? I don't think you're winning 2. It's more likely you win 0 than 2. I would go under. That being said, remember, they were a trendy team last year, and they were 2-0, and they dropped the ball against San Francisco that would have put them at 3-0. The guy had it in his hands. I forget the receiver. They would

0: being able to run out the clock and be 3-0. After that, they lost a lot of close games, kind of coin flip games where they blew late leads, and they had a million injuries. So they were probably a little bit better than the record indicates. But, man, and look, you could fall into four wins in the NFL because all these games are close. But that schedule and everything they have to deal with, it would be under or pass for me. It reminds me, was it 2 years ago? It might have been 3 years ago when Kyler Murray got hurt, and most people thought they would just sit him out the rest of the year. And they actually brought him back late, and they were kind of feisty at the end of the year. I don't know why they brought him back, where a lot of people thought they might go winless, have one win, two wins. This could be a 2 or 3 win team. That being said, NFL, where all these games are close, you can kind of fall your way into four games. So 4.5, I agree. Under is a play at 3.5. That's too tight of a margin.
1: So you were talking about someone dropping the ball for the Cardinals. I don't think you were referring to that Amari DiMercado game where he dropped the ball before he crossed the goal line on what would have been the 70-yard touchdown against the Titans. Oh.
0: No, they were 2-0 against, and they were playing San Francisco, where first down they could run out the clock, and they would have been 3-0. And the guy had it in his hands for a second. He hit the ground, and the ball popped out. They punted it back to San Francisco. Mac Jones led them to a game-winning touchdown or field goal. And instead of being 3-0, they're 2-1, and they just never got back on track. So, look, you see that, and it was an easy schedule early on. I think it was like the Saints and the Panthers, and you know they had all sorts of injuries, and they lost a bunch of close games. But they were very, very close to being 3-0 last year, which I think a lot of people forget.
1: Yeah, it's easy to forget that, actually. And Jacoby Brissett put up decent numbers. But like I said, the defense was a disaster. And there are a lot of former Circus Survivor entrants who never want to hear the name Amari DiMercado ever again, dropping the ball before he goes into the end zone against the Titans last year. I did not have the Cardinals that week. So that does not haunt me. How about the schedule for the Cardinals? Check this out. And a lot of times I think when you read off a schedule, it makes for a bad radio or TV. But we're going to go through this and analyze it here quickly. Last season, Cardinals were 3-14, win total 4.5. Cardinals open the season at the Chargers. Week 2, home against the Super Bowl champion Seahawks. Week 3, at San Francisco. Week 4, it could be a winnable game, but then that's what the Giants are thinking too. Cardinals at Giants, Jim Harbaugh, Giants are going to be favored in that one. Week 5, Cardinals host the Lions. Week 6, Cardinals in L.A. against the Rams. All right, Will, I'm going to stop there for a moment. Through 6 games, is it possible the Cardinals are 1-5 or 0-6? What would you go with?
0: Coin flip between the two. 0-6, like I said, NFL, every game is close. It's hard to say, oh, they're going to lose every game because who knows? You know, you turn the TV on that week one and they're up 10-0 on the Chargers and just, you know, you feel like an idiot.
1: Right.
0: I'll give them a game, okay. But man, 0 is much more likely than 2. And, you know, if you could give me 1.5 as an over-under for the first 6 games, I'd make a pretty big bet on the under. That is a very, very difficult schedule.
1: All right, let's go to week 7. Cardinals host the Broncos. That could be a winnable game if the Broncos are asleep at the wheel. Week 8, Cardinals at Dallas. Week 9, Cardinals at Seattle. You sense a trend here? Week 10, Cardinals host the Rams. Week 11, Cardinals at Kansas City. Oh, boy. Where are the wins on this schedule, Will?
0: I just bet under 4.5 live. I'll show you the ticket. I just bet it. Under 4.5, minus 145. You convinced me. If this team was winning 5 games, you know what? You have my money. This team is not winning 5 games. That's about as tough a schedule as I can remember. Was it last year we talked about the Giants where it was like Chargers, Chiefs, Cowboys, Eagles. And they were actually pretty feisty and could have gone over, but they still stayed under. And that was – I remember saying then, boy, that's one of the tougher schedules I can remember. This is about as tough a schedule as I can remember. Maybe you beat the Raiders. Maybe you beat the Giants, even though that game's on the road. Commanders, maybe. That team's not winning 5 games, are they, Matt?
1: If you go through those first 11 games that I just read off there, I don't see how the Cardinals are going to be better than 2-9. They're probably going to be 1-10. Week 12, they play the Commanders in Phoenix. They could win that game, but the Commanders are expecting to win that too. Week 13, sure. Cardinals host the Eagles. Week 14, the Cardinals finally get a bye. And then they got some winnable games. Week 15 against the Jets, 16 at New Orleans, 17 against the Raiders, and then week 18 against the Niners. And who knows, the Niners might be sitting some starters. You just never know. So if the Cardinals are going to get wins, it's going to be on the very back end of the schedule, and that's it.
0: And that's an important thing to remember. Week 18, you look at it and say, oh, we're playing the Chiefs. That's a tough game. The Chiefs, you might not be playing the Chiefs. You might be playing the Chiefs backups. And playing those good teams late in the season can be a little bit misleading in terms of the schedule. So in order to feel comfortable, you want to have that clinch by the time you head into Week 18, because Week 18, who knows? You could be a 10-point dog. You could be a 10-point favorite if the Niners are resting everybody. Week 18, you can just kind of throw it away. It's like preseason. But, boy, under 4.5, I'm willing to pay to find out here. I think under 4.5, even with the juice a little higher, is a bet. I wouldn't go under 3.5. You can fall into four wins, but, man, 5 seems like a real lot to ask with that schedule.
1: Yeah, 3.5, under 3.5 is tough, because at the end of the schedule, the Cardinals might pick up a couple, 2 or 3 wins in December. Who knows? The VSiN NFL betting guide, again, out now. 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Yankees had runners, 2 runners on, 2 outs. Dodgers go to the bullpen, and they get out of it. Strikeout to end the inning. So through 6, Yankees 1, Dodgers 0. Live line, Yankees minus 265 at DraftKings. I don't know, Will. I want to be confident in the Yankees, but I don't trust this bullpen. I think 265 is a little bit high. What do you think of Dodgers 2-1? Dodgers are plus 198 on the live number.
0: I've made worse bets than Dodgers plus 198, I'll tell you that much. I don't trust them either. And you look at the bullpen numbers. The Yankees actually have one of the better bullpens in baseball. But watching this team often, I know you do too, Matt, it doesn't feel like they have one of the better bullpens in baseball. There's just not that many guys. You'd like to have one or two guys who say, all right, I give him the ball and I feel pretty good, I'm going to get a scoreless frame. Yankees don't have a lot of those guys. So wouldn't be shocked here if we're sitting here in an hour or so talking about what a bad loss this was for the Yankees. Would not shock me.
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7: Niners home to face the San Francisco Giants. Bryce Miller against Landon Rope. The Giants plus 124 on the road, while the Mariners minus 146. The over-under is at 7. All the A's, they're home in Sacramento, beginning a 3-game series with the Washington Nationals. Gage jump against Cade Cavalli. The Nationals minus 104 on the money line. The A's minus 112, and the over-under is at 10. The Arizona Diamondbacks home at Chase Field tonight, beginning a series with the St. Louis Cardinals. Arizona minus 104. St. Louis minus 112, and the over-under is at 9. The Angels beginning a series in Anaheim against Detroit. Troy Melton against Reed Detmers. Angels minus 110. The Tigers minus 106. The over-under at 8.5. 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
1: How about those Boston Red Sox trying to make it 11 in a row, trying to get a doubleheader sweep over the Tampa Bay Rays at Fenway Park tonight? Red Sox right now on top of the Rays, 5-3 in the sixth. Live line, Red Sox minus 830. I tell you what, I don't want to bet against the Boston Red Sox right now or anytime soon. Will Hill, you and I are keeping track of the Dodgers-Yankees game tonight, but how about those Red Sox?
0: Red hot, and we say it all the time, but we say it for a reason. Baseball is a long, long season, and you can look so bad or so good. And the Red Sox were dead and buried, double-digit games under 500, talking about, you know what, Aroldis Chapman is going to be traded, Sonny Gray is going to be traded, and they're going to sell off pieces, which was certainly a reasonable conversation. Then you look up, they sweep the Yankees in four games, and they have really continued that into July, where they've only lost one game. They lost the first day of the month. And since then, they look like, you know, unbeatable. They look like world beaters. Probably still a bat or two short, but hey, you get Garrett Crochet back at some point, possibly. You get maybe Roman Anthony back. They've got a lot of pitching. They got a lot of starting pitching. The bullpen at the back is good. This is a very dangerous team. You and I talked about it Monday, Matt. They were 22-1 to win the American League. When I bet them, that number started to trickle down. And boy, you get them in the playoffs. Now, they can't stay this hot forever, but you get them in the playoffs with that pitching and how watered down and wide open the American League is.
1: Oh, my gosh.
0: They're about as dangerous as anyone here.
1: Max Muncy, two-run homer. What did I just tell you?
0: Oh, my goodness.
1: When Aaron Boone walked to the mound, I said, take Garrett Cole out of the game now and bring in a lefty for the lefty-on-lefty matchup. I said it. You heard me say it, right? I said, take him out.
0: Yes.
1: Bring in a lefty. Boone leaves in Cole, and he gives up a two-run homer to Max Muncy. He can't leave the right-hander who's tired and has 95 pitchers in against a lefty power hitter. Aaron Boone is absolutely clueless. And if he took 198 plus 198 on the Dodgers, he got a great bet because now they're minus 280. Aaron Boone is like a bad gambler, man. He has terrible instincts. He makes the wrong move at the wrong time, and he does it again. Dodgers 2, Yankees 1. Garrett Cole walks the leadoff batter, then gives up a two-run homer to a lefty, Max Muncy. Why'd you even leave him in the game at that point? I can't believe it. I can believe it because it's Aaron Boone. All right, so Red Sox, sorry to interrupt you, up 5-3 over the Rays. I knew you would be upset by this, but you had not seen the homer yet on your screen. And Dodgers.
0: No doubter, too.
1: No doubter. I think that was in the upper deck. That was like a Mickey Mantle-type shot into the upper deck at Yankee Stadium. Dodgers now with a 2-1 lead. Aaron Boone does it again. Absolute doofus. Strikes again tonight. He's in mid-season form. First game after the All-Star break. All right, Will Hill. We've been talking a lot tonight about Circa Football Contest with Mike Palm. Winners Circle Proxy and VSiN are giving away two incredible prize packages that will put two lucky fans into the world's biggest football contest for free. 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One winner will receive a $1,000 entry into Circa Survivor. Another will win a $1,000 entry into Circa Million. Both winners will also receive a full season Winner Circle proxy service and a free month of eSIM Pro. 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I got some clarification on what's happening with the documentary on the Circa Football Contest documentary. It's going to be on Wednesday night, 9 Eastern on vSIN, and that is going to be on video platforms. The documentary is going to be on for that half hour, and vSIN Primetime will be on radio platforms for that half hour. Each episode also will be posted on YouTube. So if you want to check out the Circa Football documentary Wednesday, 9 p.m. Eastern, you can watch it right here, and then vSIN Primetime will resume after that. So Max Muncy puts the Dodgers on top of the Yankees 2-1 in the seventh, and just a classic mistake by Aaron Boone to leave the right-handed pitcher in against the lefty power hitter when Cole had 95 pitches. Now he's out of the game in the Yankees trail. All right, so Bill Belichick was the talk of the football world a little over a year ago when he could not land an NFL job and he went to college. Back to school, Bill Belichick. How was it going to work out? A lot of people had opinions. Well, I don't know how many people thought it was going to be a bust, but I was skeptical, and I'm very, very skeptical now that Bill Belichick's even going to last this entire season at North Carolina. I rarely agree with Paul Feinbaum of ESPN. He's not the sharpest cat around, and he's wrong about most of his predictions. But I agree with what most of Feinbaum is saying here. So when you look at North Carolina this season, it's very difficult to be optimistic. And Feinbaum breaks it down here. Let's hear from Feinbaum first, Will Hill, and then we'll react to Bill Belichick's second season in Chapel Hill.
14: I think his college future, no one's taking away his six Super Bowls, but ending like he is going to end is really embarrassing and sad and in many ways pathetic, Peter, because this didn't have to happen. He only took this job because he was bitter that he couldn't get an NFL job. He chose the wrong place. He has tried to use the magic of yesteryear, and it simply hasn't worked. And I'll break it to everyone who is curious how many games are going to win this year. They're over and under in Vegas is 4.5. 5 wins would be considered a success, and that would mean another embarrassment. And yes, Heather is right. He won't get fired, but he should seriously consider retirement.
1: All right, so if Belichick walks away, it's not the worst thing in the world for him, Will Hill, because you know, when he went back to North Carolina, got big money, he got guaranteed contracts for his friends and family. A lot of people are going to do well, even if North Carolina doesn't win. So it's not like it's a lost cause for him. I still think there's a chance at some point he could land an NFL job down the road. There's so many desperate teams in the NFL. Why not Belichick someday in the NFL again? Just doesn't look like it's going to work out for him on campus. Look at this schedule for the Tar Heels in 2026. And by the way, their quarterback is Billy Edwards Jr., who is, let's say, far from a star in his previous stops at Wake Forest, Maryland, and Wisconsin, where he was injured last year. North Carolina's football schedule this season, TCU in Dublin, Ireland. After that, East Tennessee. That's going to be a winner. So North Carolina's got one win built into the schedule. Then it's at Clemson, home against Notre Dame, at Pitt, at Duke. Now, North Carolina's probably going to be an underdog in those games, for those who don't know. Probably a dog at Pitt and Duke. Home against Syracuse. That's one North Carolina can win. Home against Miami, Florida. At UConn, winnable game. Home against Louisville, at Virginia, versus NC State. Will, to me, it looks like best-case scenario is Chapel Bill goes 5-7 here. For a Hall of Fame coach, arguably the greatest NFL coach of all time, this is not working out. Remember when Michael Lombardi said North Carolina was going to be the 33rd NFL franchise? Carolina had no players picked in the NFL draft this year, and it doesn't look like this team has a lot of talent. Will, do you think Bill's going to make it through the entire season? Do you think he's going to make it to year 3?
0: Those are two different questions. Yes, I think he'll make it through the season. Will he be coaching in year 3? I'll say 60-40 no. Here's the thing, too, and I disagree. I don't think, man, I would put, say it's a real long shot he's back in the NFL because people deal with him. People think he's an egomaniac. He wants the control. And nobody, you know, the people in power, Matt, they don't want to give up the power. And you know, if you hire Belichick, he's going to want to call the shots. Mm-hmm. He's not going to just come in and say, hey, I'll coach the team. You give me whatever players you give me, and we'll move on with it. That's not how it's going to be. I wanted it to work. I don't think it's going to work. And look, these kids, you know, it's kind of crazy to say, but I said this, and you and I were doing the show Labor Day night, Monday night, that time, the game TCU ran over them. These kids don't care. I mean, look, think about when Belichick won Super Bowls in the 90s with the Giants. And, I mean, his last Super Bowl with the Patriots is 2018. He won them in 2014, 2016. Think about the kids you're recruiting, Matt. These kids are 17, 18 years old. They barely remember that. And it's all about, you know, the paycheck now. How much are you going to pay me? They don't really care that Belichick, you know, knows how to run a defense, or he won Super Bowls decades ago. And that Super Bowl is becoming close to a decade ago now. So I'm with you. 4 or 5 win team. I think he probably makes it through this year. And then he goes back to TV. He was great on TV. He did the shows on McAfee. He had all the different media stuff. He was funny. He was outgoing. You know, he probably should have just done that, but he had the itch to coach. So I would say this: the favorite here in terms of Belichick's future is he finishes this year, but this is his last year, and said, you know what? I gave it a run. I got people paid, like you said, and he just goes back to TV or does whatever. So I think this is probably it for Belichick. Would you agree or disagree with any of that?
1: Yeah, I think this is going to be it for him. I'm not even sure he's going to make it through the season, but I don't think he's going to make it to year three. And here's why I say I'm not going to rule out a return to the NFL for Belichick, because all it takes is one team or two teams,
0: sure,
1: to show interest. And let me throw this scenario at you. The hopeless Cleveland Browns, right? Nice. How about a year from now, 2 years from now, Bill Belichick goes back to Cleveland and gives that franchise some hope. They're trying to rebuild now. It's not like they got a great coach in place. Something like Cleveland could work for Belichick, don't you think? It's possible?
0: Possible, yes. I would say, again, big underdog. I mean, how old is he now? He's got to be 72, 73. So you're talking a year or two from now, you're really going to hire a 75-year-old Bill Belichick to come in? I guess it's possible it is Bill Belichick. I thought the Falcons, some of these other teams should have hired him, but I think this will probably be how it ends, which is unfortunate. He's not going to have a run. He's not going to take them to the college football playoff, which, you know what, you think you hire Belichick and he's going to turn you into a national program. That's not what it's looking like.
1: Right. He's 74, but he's got, I think, a girlfriend who's 24, yeah, and she's going to keep him young, right?
0: Yeah, well, it's possible.
1: Belichick should beat East Tennessee. He should beat Syracuse, possibly UConn, maybe one or two other games. I don't see better than 5-7 for Bill Belichick this season. I don't think I'm going to bet this win total, but it looks like he could win 5. That's not good enough. That's not what North Carolina's paying for, and that's not up to the standards of a Hall of Fame football coach. Back to the British Open, back to the Dodgers. Quick break here on BSN Primetime.
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1: Dodgers got the best record in baseball. You got one of the best managers, too. I know a lot of Dodgers fans nitpick on Dave Roberts and think he can't handle pitching staffs very well. They ought to spend more time watching Aaron Boone. If you watch the Yankees and you see this buffoon in the dugout night after night, you'd be happy to have Dave Roberts. Let's put it that way. Dodgers 2, Yankees 1. Max Muncy, a two-run homer off Garrett Cole. Right after, Will and I talked during the break, and I said, take Cole out, put in a lefty to face Max Muncy, a lefty-on-lefty matchup. And instead, he leaves Cole in, and he serves up a homer that gets knocked into the upper deck in right field. Aaron Boone is a mush. He's like a bad gambler who's got instincts to make the wrong decisions. Oh. So he does it with the bullpen all the time. Jazz Chisholm strikes out to start the bottom of the seventh. Dodgers 2, Yankees 1. We were talking about the Red Sox being red hot. They're up 5-3 on the Rays in the seventh. Huge number there. By the way, Dodgers are minus 290, Red Sox minus 1,300. White Sox up on the Blue Jays 8-4. Braves 8-0 over the Rangers in the seventh. Marlins and the Brewers tied at 1. Twins lead the Cubs 4-1 in the fourth at Wrigley Field tonight. Wrigley Field announced as the home of the 2027 MLB All-Star Game. So that would be pretty cool if there is baseball next season. Royals 1-0 over the Padres in the fourth in KC. That total was 10. Live total was down to 6.5 in that game. Astros 2-1 over the Orioles. Reds lead the Rockies 1-0 in the third at Coors Field. Will, do you think we're going to have baseball next season? Or at least in late March or April or May?
0: No, I think we'll get it at some point. I don't think these two sides will be stubborn enough. And baseball's in a good place right now. I mean, people say baseball's dead. Baseball, the attendance is good. The ratings are good. Baseball's in a good space right now. I don't think each side is dumb enough to blow that. But, man, it seems like they're pretty far apart fundamentally between absolutely no salary cap and, hey, we need a salary cap. So, and ironically, from what you hear, and I don't know if you've read some of this stuff, Matt, Hal Steinbrenner is somebody who's in favor of the cap, which you'd figure, hey, idiot, you got more money than anybody. Your team's worth more than anybody. A salary cap evens the playing field. No salary cap is to your advantage, but he doesn't want to spend the money. He doesn't want those expectations. He wants an excuse to spend less. So I think we'll get baseball, but I think the favorite is probably an abbreviated season.
1: There's a deep drive to right center, and that's going to be caught a few feet shy of the warning track. If you're Hal Steinbrenner, you should want no salary cap. I mean, that's obvious. When you can outspend anybody, the Dodgers and the Yankees can outspend everybody. Speaking of that, how about the trade deadline, which is coming up? We hope the Yankees are going to make some big moves, especially to the bullpen, maybe Mason Miller out of San Diego. How about the Dodgers? I talked about Blake Snell being out pitching three innings this season. Dodgers have had a bunch of injuries on their pitching staff, but they still have the best record in baseball, 25 games over 500 going into tonight. Will the rich get richer? How about this report from Jeff Passan of ESPN that the Dodgers are going to be aggressive in pursuing Tarek Skubal of the Tigers if he's on the trade block? We'll talk more about that in a minute, but let's first hear from Jeff Passan.
2: If there is a team that's going to go get Tarek Skubal and has both the incentive and the ability to do so, it is the Los Angeles Dodgers. And I know people don't like hearing that. The Dodgers have won two consecutive championships. They already have a roster that's loaded with stars, but they can pretty much do whatever they want at this point. You know, we've seen past trade deadlines where the Dodgers have been extremely aggressive. They've gone and gotten Manny Machado. They've gotten Max Scherzer and Trey Turner. They've gotten the biggest guys, but this time around, they could play it like they did last year where there were no major trades and they were still the best team in baseball.
1: Dodgers have been without Blake Snell, Tyler Glasnow, many other injuries on this team, but focus on Snell and Glasnow. You would think those would be like trade deadline acquisitions in August or September when those stud starting pitchers come back. Passan said it. The key phrase there was, I know people don't like hearing it, but the Dodgers are going to go after Skubal. Will, we don't want this to happen, right?
0: No, we don't. But if you're the Tigers, I was thinking about this watching the All-Star game the other night. To me, I don't think you're going to trade him. You can't trade him. You're too close. Would you think about, though, you know what? Just because we trade him doesn't mean we're punting on the year. Can we get somebody who's not as good as Skubal, but Justin Robleski made the All-Star game. I was watching him in the All-Star game the other night throwing 98, 99 with a good breaking ball. Robleski, he's younger. He's under team control. We get a couple bats, a couple minor leaguers, and it doesn't mean we're punting. We put Robleski in the rotation, and all right, he's 80% as good as Skubal. He's not as good as Skubal, but just because we trade him doesn't mean we give up. Could you do something like that? I think it's unlikely. I think he stays with the Tigers, but if you're Detroit and you can sell to your fans, which they're not going to be happy, hey, we're trading Skubal, but we're not giving up. We're getting somebody who's going to help us right away and stuff for the future. Could you sell that to your fans? Again, I don't know that you can, but I don't think that's the craziest idea either. And as good as Skubal is, Matt, I would not be cutting in line to pay him, because paying these pitchers, it's almost like paying running backs now, where you get a shelf life with them. Eventually they're going to get hurt. And you know what? You let them run out their contract and you go on to the next one. Given these 6, 7, 8 years for $300-400 million, for these pitchers that are just so injury prone and they all throw so hard, that would be dangerous. But bottom line, I think he'll stay with the Tigers. Would you agree with that or disagree with that?
1: Well, I don't know, but I can tell you if I run the Tigers, I would trade him. There's no doubt in my mind I would trade him. They're 44-52. They're 6.5 games back in the AL Central. That's a soft division. But what you said is a key there. I'm not going to pay Skubal. I don't want to keep him long term, and his value is peaking. Right now, how many teams are going to be bidding for Skubal before the deadline? Phillies, Cubs, Braves, Brewers, Dodgers. We could go on. The Tampa Bay Rays apparently are going to be in on this too. The Rays said they want in on Skubal, a report I read a couple of days ago. So if you've got all these teams fighting for Skubal, this is peak value. Tigers are going to get something good in return. And on top of that, you don't have to pay him. I would trade him. I would trade him. I don't know where, but you're going to get some good offers, and I would trade him.
0: And, you know, we could talk about the American League is wide open, which it is. But to your point, you're probably not winning the World Series. What are your chances of winning the World Series right now if you're the Tigers? Mm-hmm. 5% at 5%, 8%. I mean, you still have to get in. They're only three and a half games out of a wild card spot. So if you get in, anything can happen. But you got to get in, and then you got to probably win three rounds. It is asking a lot where, you know what, get somebody that can fill in now. I could certainly see both sides of it. I'll put it that way. I could certainly see both sides of it. And that probably is the responsible thing to do long term. If the offer is there, and you know, we keep referencing Shohei Ohtani in 2023, the Angels, who were going nowhere, said, we're not trading them. We're not trading Ohtani. And they end up with nothing. They could have Junior Caminero, who's a big part of their future and American League MVP.
1: Some of these prospects that come over in these deadline deals turn out to be star players. And that's your responsibility as an organization, as a GM, to really scout these prospects and get something good in return. You know, Junior Caminero was acquired by the Rays in a trade with Cleveland for like a no-name player. The Rays stole him from the Guardians. What's that?
0: I forget the name of the player. I remember seeing that. I can't remember who it was.
1: You know, the Dodgers' current number one pitching prospect was basically stolen from the Yankees because Brian Cashman's a clown. And Caleb Ferguson was the player that the Yankees picked up in the trade. Dodgers' number one pitching prospect did come from the Yankees, and courtesy of Brian Cashman. How about, you know, when the Dodgers picked up Mookie Betts from the Red Sox in that deadline deal? One of the players I remember the Dodgers sent to the Red Sox was Jeter Downs. You remember that? Jeter Downs turned out to be a major bust, and Red Sox did not get much in return in that Mookie Betts deal.
0: Yeah, and I'm looking here. Cleveland traded Caminero to the Rays in November of 2021 for Tobias Myers. And another one that I remember, and I thought you were going to mention this when you brought up the Dodgers. Remember, they had Yordan Alvarez, and they traded him to the Astros for Josh Fields, like relief pitcher slash kind of, you know, swing starter. So the Dodgers, on top of all this talent, could have Yordan Alvarez.
1: Dodgers have a Tommy Edman double off the wall. It might go from bad to worse here for the Yankees with Shohei Ohtani at the plate. And 2-1 Dodgers lead. We mentioned it when the Dodgers were plus 198 live. Probably be a good idea to bet the Dodgers. I didn't have time to pull the trigger on that. Now the Dodgers are minus 750 with a 2-1 lead, leadoff runner on second. I don't think you had time to get the live bet in. You didn't get the bet in, right?
0: It wasn't a big enough bet where I'm going to start betting against it and hedging. So right. I looked at it. I probably could have gotten it in, but I said, you know what? And then if the Yankees won, I said, why did I turn a winner into a loser, a winner into a push? So it wasn't big enough where I'm going to hedge it or get off it. But that was one of those situations, and I think I said it on the air. I wouldn't be surprised at all if we're sitting here in an hour talking about what a bad loss this was for the Yankees. So we've seen it before. Game's not over yet, but Dodgers certainly looking like they're in good shape to steal this for the Yankees.
1: What you got to look for in live betting when going to the bullpen, you got a one-run lead, and you got a team like the Dodgers known for comebacks, and you're getting 2-1 odds, would have been a nice bet. Hopefully some people out there made it. We had a couple tweets about that. Shohei Ohtani rips one foul down the right field line. 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
1: Head to the weekend at the British Open with Lucas Herbert on top of the leaderboard. Should be a wild weekend in the British with 16 players within four strokes of the lead. And Sam Cooney, Circa Sports Golf Oddsmaker, joins the show now. Sam, we had you on last night. And none of us predicted that Lucas Herbert was going to go out and fire a 62 today. How surprised were you to see that? And what did you have for Herbert pre-tournament odds? And how much action did you take on Lucas Herbert before this British Open?
13: Yeah, so I was pretty surprised this morning by how low the scores were. And we got two 62s with Sam Burns right. as well. So that was definitely interesting. The morning wave definitely got the best of it. So, yeah, it looks like weather should be similar tomorrow. Let me check on that Herbert price for you real quick. Looks like we closed about 385-1, and we're a big, wow. big winner to him. So would be nice if he could hold on, but I'm not necessarily expecting it.
1: No, I would not expect it either, and if you could get one of the least popular players to win the British, so he's good for a bookmaker. Bryson DeChambeau, let's talk about his situation here quickly. Because I'm looking at the Circa updated odds board. Scottie Scheffler, the favorite at plus 550. How much did things change that Bryson was assessed a two-stroke penalty? I assume he was going to be your favorite going to the weekend.
13: Yeah, he was definitely going to be the favorite. His chances of winning dropped about 5%, I think, when he was assessed the two-stroke penalty. And, you know, I think he was rightfully so. I mean, if that's us out playing at Bali High, I mean, nobody's ever saying anything about that. But got to keep in mind, they are playing a professional golf event. And I don't want to call him a cheater or anything, but the rules were definitely broken.
1: Wow, so you think it was right to assess the two-stroke penalty? And do you think Bryson might have done that intentionally, or do you think it was totally by accident?
13: I mean, I think he probably knew what he was doing. Is it like some crazy, crazy offense? No, I don't think. I mean, he still had a bad lie, and he probably could have swung around the bush, and it probably like wasn't really in his path. But that being said, you can't just like trample around your ball and walk up behind it, just trying to cover like as much ground and push as much grass down as you possibly can. Like, mm-hmm. and everybody keeps on bringing up the Wyndham Clark thing at the U.S. Open, which, I mean, that was arguably worse than what Bryson did, in my opinion, and he didn't get any penalty for that. So I can understand why people are a little bit mad about that, but I think they, in the end, they probably did the right thing.
0: Sam, if you had to bet against your own numbers right now, what is the best bet on the board? I said, hey, you got a $500, $1,000 free bet, whatever it is. Who would you be running up to the counter to bet?
13: Well, we don't have the best price on this guy for sure, but I have a Siwoo Kim ticket myself from pre-tournament, and I still like him quite a bit going into the weekend here. He's been gaining strokes in pretty much every category, putting around the green approach. Lost a little bit off the tee today, but if he can continue to keep the ball in the fairway, I know he missed a few the first day, but he keeps the ball in play. I think he's going to probably be around on the weekend.
0: Matt suggested Sam Burns. I bet Sam Burns before the tournament. We know he's been close here, second in the U.S. Open a month or so ago, tied for seventh in the Masters. He's had a bunch of top 25. You know, he's struggled on Sundays, but he's been close. What do you expect from Burns? Do you think this is the week he finally closes one out?
13: Man, it would be nice to see him finally do it, although we are a small loser to him. But he probably deserves a major championship at this point, and it's had a pretty good time in his life. I know he just had a girl, I think, here within the last week. So get that over with and try to go out and win a golf tournament for your daughter.
1: Sounds like a great thing. Sammy, I believe you and your fiance planning to have a kid soon too, right?
13: Nothing on that front soon.
1: Okay. I thought you mentioned that might happen. Okay. Lucas Herbert on top of the leaderboard, two-stroke lead over Cameron Young and Ryan Gerard. Jackson Suber, three-way tie for second, and then you got a three-way tie for fifth, Sam Burns, Siwoo Kim, and Bryson DeChambeau. We had Nick Bogdanovich on last hour. You know Nick well. You play golf with him all the time. He said he thought it would be an embarrassment to DeChambeau to withdraw and quit, and that was something that would haunt him for a long time, make him look really bad. Do you agree with that?
13: Absolutely. I mean, I understand his point a little bit, but at the end of the day, the guy really cares about his brand, and if he were to do something like that, that kind of tarnishes that. And he's in still in a great position to go out and win the golf tournament. So do you really want to throw that all away just because of some ruling that didn't go your way? Probably not. I think he would very much regret that in the long run.
1: All right, I'm going to throw some players at you here. Tell me what you think of the way they played so far and how you think they're going to play on the weekend. Adjusted odds board here at Circa. How about Tommy Fleetwood plus 1175, almost 12-1. Fleetwood, I believe, right now at 4-under. Yes, 4-under, tie for 8th.
13: Yeah, hard not to like. Hometown guy, crowd's going to be behind him big time, and his game definitely fits this course. And I heard recently that he's moving out to Las Vegas, so another little thing to root for is as far as Tommy goes.
1: Tommy Fleetwood's moving to Vegas?
13: That's what I heard.
1: Probably going to move in with Wes Reynolds. I think Wes picks him to win every week. Those guys will be good buddies. How about the Mad Hatter, Tyrrell Hatton, 36-1. He is 3-under, not in bad position. I don't really expect him to make a big move. Hopefully he finishes top 10 or contends here. But what do you expect of Tyrrell Hatton?
13: Yeah, I mean, he's definitely capable and has all the right skills for this place and is a great links player. It's just a matter of, like you said, is he going to be able to keep his head? And he kind of does this thing where he loses it a little bit on Saturdays, and then he'll make a run on Sunday at the end, kind of make it interesting, and then ends up falling short is typically what seems to happen with him in these majors.
1: So Hatton and Shane Lowry tied at 3-under. Nobody's really talked about Shane Lowry at all this week. Is he dangerous at all at 50-1?
13: Yeah, I think so. I mean, that's getting pretty close to what my fair price is. We're a pretty big winner to him. But, yeah, he can definitely get it done on these links courses. He's proven it before, and he can get as hot as just about anybody. So he's a name to look out for sure.
1: Rory McIlroy, 72-67 the first 2 days, so 1-under. You've got Rory at 40-1. Will you take any action on him at 40-1?
13: Yeah, I think we've seen some small bets trickle in already on him. I wouldn't be surprised if somebody takes a pretty big stab at him at that price. but ultimately I one under. He's a little ways back there. He's going to have to make a pretty good run tomorrow to make things interesting on Sunday.
1: How about Bobby Mack? I was hoping he'd play better today, but 67-69 the first 2 days. Robert McIntyre, 4 under, right there in that tie with Scheffler, 21-1 odds.
13: Yeah, I mean, he's another guy that can just get red hot at any given moment. He battled through his round today. It seemed like pretty good. I think if I remember right, he got off to a little bit of a rough kind of slow start and fought his way around the golf course. And if there's one thing Robert McIntyre is going to do, he's going to fight and not give up. So I could see him making a pretty good run here.
1: Okay. How about throw one more at you? John Rahm, about 15-1. Rombo was warned today for throwing a club, but he went 69-67, had a pretty good round today at about 15-1, about the same price as Sam Burns.
13: Yeah, I mean, he's one of those guys that the more pissed off he gets, he just plays better and better and better, it seems. That was a pretty vicious club throw, and there was people calling for him to be penalized for that as well, which didn't end up happening. But, he's a serious competitor, and I wouldn't be surprised one bit to see him go take this thing away from somebody.
1: All right, one more. I got a bonus player for you here I wanted to ask about, because last night we thought, well, this guy's going to be in contention all weekend. And then he made a mess of the final four holes. Say, Colin Morikawa, he's a 2 under. He should have been better than that. 65-1 odds. Does Morikawa play his way back into it?
13: He definitely could. I mean, the around the green stuff, like I talked about last night, still worries me a ton. And I'm pretty sure I watched him chip one today that rolled back to his feet, and then he pulls putter out and hits it up there. Still very concerned about the around the green stuff. But yeah, I think the more often he just uses putter around the green, the better off he'll be.
1: All right, Sam Cooney, Circus Sports Golf Odds Maker. Sam, appreciate the time again this week, and enjoy the golf this weekend.
13: Thanks, fellas. Have a good night.
1: Follow him at SCooney3. And Sam Cooney is better at making odds on golf than the Yankees are at running the bases. Yankees have a double into the right center gap, and for some reason they send a runner around third when it looked like he was dead to rights, and Trent Grisham is thrown out at the plate. I guess we could... The Yankees could challenge this play at the plate. I don't know if they were going to win that challenge. Looked like he was tagged on the ankle. Another base-running blunder for the team in the Bronx.
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15: If you're bullish on Carolina, week one, they will host the Chicago Bears. 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And then on the road in Atlanta in week two, Carolina is 5-1 ATS in their last six in Mercedes-Benz Stadium. 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
3: Hey, everybody. 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Join me and my man Jensen Lewis on Monday. Going to recap another massive weekend in sports. Going to react to the World Cup final between Argentina and Spain, the Open Championship in England, plus some big series in Major League Baseball and so much more. 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

0: never even have gotten into horse racing if it wasn't because of, at that time, TVG and towards the end here in FanDuel TV. So I think it's a legacy that everybody from the beginning that has been a part of this is going to be able to carry on. If you watched last week, and you probably would have thought it was our last show because there were a lot of crying, there was a lot of emotion, and there were a lot of goodbyes. But we're going to march on and try to keep a little bit of momentum going into Del Mar, and I'm going to enjoy every moment putting my feet in the sand and getting to walk through the gates there and be a part of it and feel that ocean breeze. I'm just going to try to enjoy every moment of it, which I've done all along. You could probably tell if you ever watched me on the air. I'm enjoying it.
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3: 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I wish George Steinbrenner were still alive, Will Hill. He died about 16 years ago, I think in July 2010. George would not allow this nonsense to continue to happen. Brian Cashman in the front office, Aaron Boone in the dugout, Hal Steinbrenner running the team, the Three Stooges. It's frustrating to watch. The Yankees poor defensively. They run the bases like they're blind. And Boone screws up when he goes to the bullpen more often than not. Will Hill, can you explain what we just watched in New York? Because it's another embarrassing moment for the Yankees tonight when they had a chance to tie this game or take the lead.
4: Dodgers up 2-1 in the bottom of the eighth. One out, one on, man on first, Grisham. Ben Rice at the plate, and off the bat, Grisham hits a rocket. Rice hits a rocket, and it looks like it might be out in a 3-2 Yankee lead. What happens? It hits off the wall. Betts plays the carom pretty well, and Grisham kind of half-heartedly, I wouldn't say jogging, but certainly not sprinting at times, some hesitation, some lackadaisical base running, gliding around the bases. He gets thrown out by a considerable margin. The ball beats him by a considerable margin. Yankees challenge, figured maybe the foot got in there. It did not. And instead of a two-run home run and it's 3-2 Yankees, or instead of, you know what, it's second and third, 2-1 game, and a fly ball ties it, it's a man on second with two outs as Grisham is thrown out. So, boy, that was a tease if you're a Yankee better, because you thought off the bat that ball had a shot to get out. Rice smoked the ball, but the Yankees somehow make a mess of it and turn it into an out. And we head to the ninth here where it's one out in the top of the ninth with the Dodgers clinging to a 2-1 lead. Just a disaster for the Yankees in a tough way for that inning to end as the Dodgers get out of it.
3: Yeah, this game at worst should be tied right now, but it's still 2-1 Dodgers, and they're minus 1120 on the DraftKings line. Live total 3.5, shaded under minus 205, and one out in the top of the ninth. So it was Andy Pages who played the carom off the wall. He made the relay throw to Mookie Betts, and Betts threw to the plate a little bit offline. But my problem here, and again, the Yankees have been a bad base-running team for a few years. And the last time the Dodgers played the Yankees in the World Series 2 years ago, the Dodgers scouting report said this team, that speaking of the Yankees, will implode defensively, and they can't run the bases. And we're seeing the same thing again tonight. Why was Trent Grisham jogging around third, and why was he waved home when he was jogging? Can you explain that?
4: That I can't. I mean, by his kind of body language with the speed at which he was running, I saw him so kind of half-heartedly jogging that I actually thought he was going to be safe, because it was like, all right, he thinks there's probably no play at the plate, because it was almost like a trot. Now, he was running for like, they're showing the replay now. He was running hard at times, but he didn't get a great jump. And then he's rounding third like he's going to go in standing up, and right, the ball's waiting for him when he gets there. Just a bizarre sequence, bad base running, and probably the difference between Yankees being tied right now and being down 2-1. That might cost the Yankees a game. Very possible that cost the Yankee the game. And We weren't that far from Rice hitting the ball over the wall and taking a 3-2 lead, which would have been nice, too.
3: Yeah, nice job by Ben Rice there, but more bad.

0: base running by the Yankees. Around MLB right now, White Sox blowing out the Blue Jays 12-4 in Toronto. White Sox certainly heating up, just like the Red Sox are. Braves 12-0 over the Rangers, top of the eighth in Atlanta. Brewers, Marlins tied at 1 in Milwaukee. Twins up 4-2 on the Cubs at Wrigley Field. Astros 2-1 over the Orioles. That game's bottom of 5 in Houston. Padres have taken a 2-1 lead over the Royals in Kansas City. Bottom of the 6th. The total was 10 in that game, so well under that total right now. Reds, Rockies, well, you're not seeing a slugfest at Coors Field tonight. Reds 1, Rockies 0, bottom of the 5th. Rockies only have 2 hits in that game tonight. And it looks like Singer on the mound for the Reds has been dominant so far. Tigers and Angels underway. We talked about this. It looked like a fishy line, almost a pick'em situation. Angels are a bad team, and they got Reed Detmers on the mound tonight. You'd think the Tigers would be the play. Scoreless in the first inning in Anaheim. Cardinals, D-backs, scoreless. Washington Nationals and the Athletics, scoreless in West Sacramento. Later tonight, Giants at Mariners. Finals in baseball today, the Red Sox sweep the Rays in a doubleheader at Fenway Park. 10-0 in the opener, 5-3 in the nightcap. Red Sox have now won 11 straight. 9 before the All-Star break in the first 2 today. Pirates and Guardians postponed in Cleveland because of the wildfires in Canada, I guess, and the poor air quality in Cleveland tonight. So, Will Hill, the Yankees need help, and they need help in multiple areas. I wish they would fire Aaron Boone. That's not going to happen. He's a puppet for the clueless GM Cashman. Hal Steinbrenner oversees it all and does nothing, holds no one accountable, including himself. But the Yankees can, they're not that far away. They need bullpen help, probably an infielder. I would love to see him get a guy like Luis Arraez for the Giants. I like this idea. I've talked about this for at least a month, probably longer. I think the Yankees should go all out to try to get Mason Miller of the Padres. Get a dominant closer, which you have not had in a while, and shore up that back end of the bullpen. That way, maybe Aaron Boone can't screw it up when he goes out to the mound and he signals for Mason Miller. Steve Phillips, former MLB GM, has some thoughts on this, and let's hear from Phillips.
1: I think that when I look at the Yankees and their bullpen, like at some point, Duvall's scaring me a little bit. You know, he runs away from his arm all the time with his delivery. I've proposed this before, and I think that if I'm San Diego, I'm considering trading Mason Miller. I am. And I'm considering trading him to the Yankees because if I'm San Diego, I need starting pitching and I need offense. And whether that's going to be Weathers, who they've had before, or Warren as well in a deal, or Elmer Rodriguez, or Dominguez, and or Jones, I think there's a package the Yankees can put together that could give the Padres a shot to win this year. And they've got Jason Adams hurt a little bit, but they've got Mora Hone, they've got Estrada. They've got guys that can pitch the ninth. Yeah, they're not Mason Miller, but I'd be willing to give up a game or two there to give me 20 starts, 15 starts, and 300 at-bats of somebody who can hit the ball out of the ballpark for a team that can't hit it in the ballpark. And the Yankees, if I could get Miller and move Bednar up in that bullpen, I think that that's a huge play for the Yankees.
0: Mm. A Steve Phillips interview with New York Post Sports. Interesting here. I've said for more than a month, really, the Yankees need to go after Mason Miller. Will, who would you be willing to trade when you look at prospects? What would you be willing to give up to the Padres in a Mason Miller trade?
2: Yeah, I don't want to just give away the farm here and say, hey, take everybody, because that's not a responsible or realistic way of doing business, and you can't just sit here and play fantasy GM from your couch and say, all right, I'll give you my 7 best prospects and you give me Miller. That being said, none of these guys are untouchable to me. Spencer Jones, Dominguez, Warren. I want to hold out for the best deal, but at the end of the day, I'd be pretty willing to give up pretty much any of these guys to be able to lock down the ninth inning. And in a big spot, the eighth inning, I mean, big spot, you can give Mason Miller the ball for the last 5 or 6 outs of the game. We saw the Yankees do it for years with Mariano Rivera and try to win games that way, where you got some power once you get Judge back and you add Miller to the mix. And you're a different team. They would never do it, and I don't know that the Mets would do it, if George Steinbrenner was still alive, though, Lindor would be a guy I would look at. I know he's had a terrible year, but he's got a lot of talent. He's a first ballot Hall of Famer. His defense would be an upgrade. I think he'd get a resurgence playing for a good team. You add Lindor and Mason Miller to the team, you all of a sudden have a much, much better team. But I think that is a long shot for a lot of reasons, primarily because the Yankees don't want to take on the money.
0: Or Luis Arraez of the Giants. I don't know if Rafael Devers is an option. I mean, there are plenty of bats out there the Yankees could go get if they don't want to get Lindor. I like Arraez a lot. He's a guy who gets on base. He bats about 325. They need more contact guys. They've got too many strikeout guys in the lineup. As I say that, Jazz Chisholm goes down on strikes. Jason Dominguez ripped a line drive down the third baseline. Max Muncy had him played perfectly. Snagged at two outs. Yankees down to their last out. Dodgers up 2-1. One big swing tonight, and that's it. Max Muncy. Mookie Betts got a leadoff walk. Aaron Boone left. Gerrit Cole in the game to face the lefty. And Max Muncy put it in the upper deck. 2-1 Dodgers over the Yankees on a Friday night in the Bronx. Those teams are going to play Saturday and Sunday. Ryan Weathers goes for the Yankees on Saturday. And Cam Schlittler on Sunday. We'll break down the best bets of the weekend after a quick break here on Primetime, the Sports Betting Network.
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6: The World Cup Finals will be on Sunday at MetLife Stadium in East Rutherford, New Jersey, as Argentina will take on Spain. Argentina, the defending cup champions, looking for back-to-back titles. They have a tournament-best 19 goals led by Lionel Messi. They're coming off a 2-1 victory against England, scoring two goals in the final minutes to advance to the finals, while Spain, they're coming off a 2-0 victory against France in the semis and have allowed just one goal in this entire tournament. Argentina plus 130 to repeat as cup champions. Spain at minus 150. As far as the golden boot, Messi is the betting favorite. He is at minus 200. Kylian Mbappe of France still has a consolation game to play against England. He's at plus 150. Harry Kane of England is plus 7,000. I'm Tony Desiri from VSiN, the Sports Betting Network.
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8: 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We'll catch up on the MLB July Most Wins Market with him and check out whatever else he's betting these days. The Open Championship is in the books. 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
12: Will Hill, Matt Humans here on VSiN Primetime. Looking forward to a big weekend. World Cup soccer, British Open, plenty of baseball betting. We'll talk about the best bets as we look ahead Saturday and Sunday. Will, how about the World Cup? First, the third place game on Saturday, France and England. And if you want to bet France to win this game, minus 160 is the price here at Circa. And I think that's the way you would probably lean here. Mike Palm was on with us. Mike Palm says he likes France. Alex Blowers of VSiN says France is going to win this game. Mike's reasoning behind it is the motivation to send the coach out a winner. Is that enough, Will, for you to look at France here and lay the number against England? And do you think it's going to be tough for England to get up from that gut punch and the loss to Spain?
13: I'm not looking to bet against the France side. I certainly understand the reasoning. But this is, man, talk about a game where motivation, you can question on both sides. Because on one hand, England recovering from a gut punch, and they've had one fewer day to do it. They played on Wednesday, just a devastating loss. And it goes to show you, Matt, any of these sports, you play to lose, you often lose. It often doesn't end well. And England was playing not to lose, I should say. And England was certainly doing that on Wednesday, playing not to lose, got way too conservative. But France thought they were going to be playing on Sunday, not Saturday. France thought they were going to be either holding up the trophy or playing for the trophy on Sunday. So are they going to come out? I know the coach angle, but it's not enough for me to bet it. I'll pass. I do like Spain to lift the trophy and win. I don't know if they'll do it in the 90 minutes. I don't know if it'll take extra time, but they've surrendered one goal in the tournament. Argentina has surrendered eight, and a lot of people made this comparison, Matt, to the 2024 Chiefs. They have the superstar in Messi like the Chiefs have Mahomes. You could say at times they get some calls. I don't know enough about the soccer rules to say whether that's fair or unfair. And they've just been living on the edge with close games, close calls, comebacks. Is this the Eagles? Is this the Eagles in Spain giving them their comeuppance in a big way? So we'll see. I think Spain wins. I don't know if it'll be ugly like it was in that Eagles-Chiefs game. And I know you were on the Eagles that night about a year and a half ago. But I do think Spain, one way or another, lifts the trophy. The $1.50, $1.55 or so is a reasonable price for me. If you want the plus price that they do it in the 90 minutes, I get it. But I do think Spain wins. So I like Spain. I pass on France, England. And I know you are sharp when it comes to the soccer, and you've been watching every minute of every one of these games. What's your favorite bet? Among the two games, side total, you have to bet one thing. What would you bet?
12: I would bet France to beat England. I think it's going to be so difficult for England to get up off the mat after that gut punch. England loses to Messi in Argentina in that game. An incredible comeback at the end. I think it's a devastating loss for England. I don't know how that team can bounce back from that. And I think Mike Palm said it well tonight about there is some motivation for Mbappe in France to send their coach out a winner. So I'm going to go that way. I've heard way too many people dismiss this Argentina team over the past week or week and a half about how they're living on the edge, flirting with disaster, and they keep skating by. Well, they did it again. I heard it before the England game, and they did it again to England, right? And Messi's dangerous. Anytime you got the best player on the field, one of the best players in history, I think you're going to be dangerous. I mean, would you be stunned on Sunday if Messi finds a way to score a goal and Argentina beats Spain 1-0?
13: No, especially in a sport where soccer, where it's not a basketball game where there's a lot of possessions, a football game where there's a lot of possessions. There's not a lot of scoring in soccer. You're going to win with a goal a lot of times. Two goals, you're a huge favorite to win. So, no, I wouldn't be surprised, and I don't have enough conviction or confidence in my soccer handicapping to pound my fist. It's enough for me to bet it. It'll be a modest bet. It won't be some huge bet. But hopefully you and I are cashing our Sam Burns tickets by then, and we have plenty of money to play with, and we can have a little fun. But I'd be mildly surprised if Argentina won, but it's sports. I wouldn't be shocked, and it's not like Spain is a $3 or $4 favorite. They're a $1.50, $1.60 favorite. So mildly surprised. I think Spain is the right side, but as we see, we see plus 120, plus 130 dogs win all the time.
12: All right, the British Open will be ending at about the time the Argentina-Spain game will be beginning on Sunday. That's 3 p.m. Eastern, noon Pacific, Argentina and Spain. British Open will be wrapping up about that time. Across the pond in England, Southport, England, is where we are, Royal Birkdale. And we got 16 players within four strokes of the lead right now. And Scottie Scheffler is one of those. Lucas Herbert at the top of the leaderboard, 8-under par after a 62 on Friday. He was flirting with 59 for a while. Sam Burns is a player you bet before the tournament at around 45-1. Sam Burns is a player I bet tonight at 14-1 headed to the weekend. Now, you and I have both been burned by Sam Burns a few times in the past. Hopefully, we can get some redemption this weekend. Now, Sam Burns, interestingly enough, thought about not playing the British this week. Listen to Sam Burns in the interview after the second round today.
14: Just to clarify the timeline, when did you decide to come here this week?
15: I think it was probably last Friday.
14: And the plan was not to generally beforehand?
15: Yeah, I thought there was 0% chance. I mean, Brett, my agent, was like, I'm just going to sign you up just in case. And I was like, you can, but like, probably not going to be able to play. And we ended up having her on the third. And even then, I still wasn't like expecting to play it by any means, but had a bunch of conversations with my wife, and she encouraged me to come over here and play. And here we are.
14: I was going to say, it had to be her go ahead, right?
15: I mean, yeah, she's just amazing, superhero. And if it wasn't for that, I wouldn't be here.
12: about that? Sam Burns, his wife, just had a daughter, I guess, and she wanted him out of the house. She said, go to England and play in the major. Leave us alone. Sam Burns talking there. He's got that Raising Cane's patch on his collar. Did you see that, Will?
13: I did. Made me hungry. I could go for some Raising Cane's.
12: I had some after the show last night.
13: I did
12: night.
13: See that, and I think he's what'd you get? Maniac?
12: No. I mean, I just got like the three-piece dinner. I mean, you don't have a lot of you don't have a lot of choices when you go to Raising Cane's, right? It's all chicken.
13: It's chicken fries and Texas toast.
12: Yeah. You're not going to get a double burger at Raising Cane's. Sam Burns, 5-under, 73 in the first round, 62 today. Hold out from the bunker on 18, so he's 3 strokes off the lead. Now, typically, Will, when a player has a hot round like that, he regresses by several strokes in the next round. I would be happy with you and I rooting on Burns here. I'd be happy if he went out and shot 67 or 68 on Saturday, and he's in the hunt on Sunday. We're going to need a couple of the guys near the top, like Lucas Herbert, to backtrack a little bit, but that certainly could happen. Scores have been low at Royal Birkdale. The weather conditions have been calm. Not much wind, no rain. I don't think it's going to change much on Saturday. It's going to be pretty nice. Are you optimistic that we can get there with Sam Burns this weekend?
13: Cautiously optimistic. And by the way, you mentioned the Raising Cane's connection. Burns went to LSU, and that's right around the area where the I believe the original Raising Cane's opened. That's so there's probably a connection there. Raising Cane's big in that part of the country. Cautiously optimistic. When you bet something 45-1, you know how it is. You just you want to have a shot. You want to be able to give luck a chance and just be in the mix, and hopefully it bounces your way. So hopefully you and I can be texting Sunday after Burns wins. You know, I actually usually I'll kind of tongue-in-cheek say, we have no chance. We're going to get our heart broken again. Famous last words, I've got a good feeling. I think Burns wins this week. How about that? Sam Burns, British Open champion on Sunday. I got a good feeling. My optimism? Yeah, you share my optimism.
12: Let's try to be positive. Let's think positive. I feel good about it, too. I think Sam's going to win. Let's go with that. The first Raising Cane's opened a Pete Maravich jumper away from the LSU campus, by the way. Pistol Pete and Raising Cane's have a tie in there. Okay, how about more likely you and I will be texting on Sunday complaining about Aaron Boone and maybe the Yankees getting swept by the Dodgers after they blow the game Friday night in the Bronx. How do you feel about Ryan Weathers, a lefty going against Sheehan and the Dodgers on Saturday, and Dodgers open the favorites, as they should, at Circa, -114, Yankees -106, total of 8.5. Quick breakdown, Will, of Dodgers-Yankees game 2.
13: Maybe the Yankees are the right side. They can win without me. I need a little break from the Yankees. That was a rough one on Friday night. They had the game. Boone left Cole in too long. Bad base running. Rice almost hits a homer. That's a tough one. I'm not going back to the well with the Yankees, so it'd probably be, honestly, Dodgers are past. I'll end up passing the game. One that jumped out to me, we always talk about these streaks and backing these streaks in baseball, Matt. The Red Sox only -$1.20 with Sandoval going against Seymour against the Rays. Just that price looks a little cheap on the Red Sox. Red Sox have some magic going right now. They are hot as all hell. The Red Sox, I believe, will be a bet for me.
12: Yeah, lefties opposing in that game of Fenway, Seymour and Sandoval, like you mentioned. And here at Circa, Red Sox -122 at Superbook, -115. DraftKings -120. I thought the same thing. That price is cheap on a Red Sox team that's won 11 in a row. It's got to be Red Sox or pass, right?
13: Absolutely. And I think I'm going to bet the Red Sox here. So, okay. I mean, at some point, you know what? You're not going to win forever. You're not going to finish the game here on a 50-game winning streak or whatever it is. You're going to lose at some point, and lose probably some point in July. And they've only lost once, and that was on the first day of July here in this month. But ride the wave here. I like the Red Sox. I think it's a cheap price. Playing very, very well. Getting good pitching every day.
12: Tarik Skubal, the lefty, is going to start with the Tigers in L.A. Rodriguez goes for the Angels. Skubal, a big favorite, about -190. Tigers 44-52 right now, trying to decide if they want to trade Skubal before the deadline or not. Will, anything to bet there in the Tigers-Angels game? Tigers clearly playing better baseball than Angels are at the moment.
13: Yeah, but not enough for me to lay that price there. Right. I'm seeing $1.97 on DraftKings. Too rich for my blood. Don't love laying a running a half either, even though I am getting the ninth at bat. So That will be a pass for me.
12: Yeah, that graphic up there is wrong. Tigers were 114 favorites on Friday. They're minus 190 on Saturday. Much bigger favorites with Scooball on the mound Saturday. Quick break. We're going to get World Series picks from A-Rod and Derek Jeter next. Stay tuned.
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12: Where the surf meets the turf, it's opening day at the Del Mar Racetrack. If you live in Vegas, you might want to get down there over the next couple months. Great place to be over the summer. Will Hill, you're going to be out in Vegas, I believe, in 2 weeks, right? Very end of July?
13: I will be there. August, about 3rd through the 8th or the 9th, something like that. So I'm there for a considerable amount of time. I'll be there to, I think, do the show in person with you. So it should be fun. Right. I'll be there in a couple weeks.
12: We're going to have you in studio on a Friday night. Look forward to it in early August. By the way, the VSiN NFL Betting Guide is out. You probably know that. 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Will, we've talked a lot about baseball tonight. probably a little bit too much about the Yankees. But let's hear from a couple of former Yankees, A-Rod and Derek Jeter on Fox. This is over the All-Star break. I believe they're on with Kevin Burkhardt. They're talking about World Series predictions at the break. You got David Ortiz, A-Rod, and Derek Jeter on the set here. Let's hear what some real experts think about the World Series.
0: This is a tough one. I'm going to do a captain one. I'm going to preface it by saying we got to get Judge back and Stanton back. If the Yankees get that and they go out and get a shortstop like Jeremy Peña and two relievers, I think they make it to the World Series. They beat the Phillies rematch in 9.
1: Yeah, this is...
2: Wait.
1: Hold on. Can I just unpack that for a second? We get Judge and Stanton back, get two relievers, get Jeremy Peña from the Astros. Anything else? Is Mickey Mantle going to play?
4: Jogi Berra's coming back.
1: Oh my.
4: Reggie Jackson.
1: Other
4: Andy
1: than that,
4: Petty,
1: if we do that, if we do that, we're in good shape. Derek, go ahead.
2: It's an impossible question at this time of the year because everything changes at the trade deadline. But if you have to make a choice at this particular moment, I think the Yankees healthy with their pitching staff. I like them over the Dodgers. You still got to get past the Dodgers.
0: And no moves. You like it as is. No Judge.
2: That's
0: no
2: my
0: Stanton.
2: Prediction. As it. Oh, yeah. No, they're part of the team, so they got to come back healthy.
12: All right, Will, what do you think of that? A-Rod's got the Yankees making like 5 big moves, and if they make all those moves, they're going to be in the World Series, and there's a lot that has to happen there.
13: Yeah, and I think we've seen this before with these guys. And they, look, you got Jeter, A-Rod, and Ortiz together. Those are obviously big names. But when you have this one, it's like A-Rod, we'll go through predictions. Who's going to win the World Series? A-Rod predicts the Yankees. Jeter predicts the Yankees. Ortiz picks the Red Sox. I mean, we all kind of know what we're getting. I'd be interested. I didn't see that clip. I'd be interested to see who Ortiz picked. I thought what Jeter said was interesting, though. It's impossible to know. We're talking about best of 3, best of 5, and then eventually best of 7 series all the way in October, Matt. We're going to be in week 6, week 7 of the NFL season. You don't know the matchups. It's so random once you get to the baseball playoffs, and I've brought this point up before. I'll bring it up again. People act like the Dodgers winning the World Series is inevitable because they're so talented and they have all this money. They could have easily lost last year, probably should have lost last year, took a mini miracle. And they were down 2-1 to the Padres a couple years ago on the road against Cease with a bullpen game. So it's very random. I would say this. I would not have a lot of faith in the Yankees. I don't know who I'd pick, to be honest. If I had to pick right now, let's do this exercise ourselves. I can understand the Philly side of it. You got Wheeler, you got Sanchez, although Sanchez hasn't been great. I'll go Philly in the National League. In the American League, I will... Boy, it seems like the Red Sox will cool off at some point. I'll go Red Sox Phillies. What the hell? Who would you go with right now, World Series?
12: Well, first of all, I think the American League's a little bit tough to say because I don't want to sit here and pick. I don't want to pick the Yankees to go to the World Series because I'm really annoyed by Aaron Boone again tonight, and I just feel like he's going to find a way to screw it up. I want to hold off on making a World Series prediction until after we see what moves are made before the All-Star break.
13: Yeah.
12: Now, obviously, let's just go ahead and do it tonight. If I got to pick a World Series matchup tonight, I'm going to go with the Dodgers and the Tampa Bay Rays. How about that?
13: Wow. A little rematch.
12: And I think the Rays are going to make a move before the deadline. I'm reading reports that the Rays are going to make a bold move. They're going to try to get Tarik Skubal. They're going to try to do something big. So I would like to see that from Tampa Bay. We never really do. Even though a couple of years ago, as you mentioned, they did want Ohtani. They were trying to make a big move for Shohei Ohtani. How odd would that have been to see Shohei Ohtani with the Tampa Bay Rays in the second half of the season? But if the Yankees had won that game tonight, I might have had a different answer. But right now I'm ticked off about Bubble Boy Boone and this whole clumsy organization right now. And I don't want to pick the Yankees to go to the World Series. So I'm going to go Tampa Bay and the Dodgers. Even though I think the Phillies are going to be a really dangerous team here in the second half. You know, when we talk about Skubal, Aaron Moore, VSiN contributor, the professor, he's a Phillies fan, he says they don't have the ammunition to go get Skubal. I think the Phillies should go after him. And the Phillies, that window is not going to be open forever with Bryce Harper and Kyle Schwarber. Go make a big move now, and if they improve that pitching staff a little bit and get a guy like Skubal or improve it a lot, I think the Phillies could get there.
13: I would agree. I mean, you line up Scooble, Wheeler, Sanchez, and again, admittedly, Sanchez has cooled off a little bit. He had a really bad start a week or so before the All-Star break in Kansas City, that Monday afternoon game, and then he got hit pretty hard in a game Tuesday night in the All-Star game. I know it's the All-Star game, but look, nobody's trying to give up runs.
12: Right.
13: A game where nobody gave up any runs, pretty much. He got whacked around and gave up three runs and got hit pretty hard. So, but still, Wheeler, Sanchez, Scooble, that would be pretty tough to beat. And it's funny, every time we mention that Ohtani possible trade to the Rays, something about him in that Rays uniform playing in that building, I could not picture Shohei Ohtani as a Tampa Bay Ray.
12: But you don't think the Tokyo Dome's like the Trop in Tampa?
13: I don't.
12: St. Pete?
13: I don't.
12: You know what?
13: I don't. I just don't. I can't picture him in that.
12: I know. It's hard to picture. I mean, because he's probably going to go down as the greatest baseball player in history, right, for what he's doing, pitching and hitting. And playing at the Trop in Tampa just seems like he'd be out of place. Yeah, it's tough to say. I'm going to stick with the Rays Dodgers for right now. But, again, after the trade deadline, I feel like we might have different opinions. Speaking of the Tigers, I was checking in on the game. Third inning in Anaheim, Angels 1, Tigers 0. They're 44-52. They're facing Reed Detmers, a pitcher they got to beat tonight, and they're down early in the game. Angels minus 217. Scooball goes Saturday night in Anaheim. By the way, other updates around baseball. Cardinals up 2-1 on the D-backs. Scoreless in Seattle. Scoreless in West Sacramento. Reds up on the Rockies 4-1 in Denver. That game's in the seventh. Royals, Padres tied at 2 in Kansas City. Astros lead the Orioles 2-1 in Houston. Twins up 5-2 on the Cubs at Wrigley. And Marlins and Brewers, a 1-1 game in the ninth there. White Sox up 12-4 over the Blue Jays. White Sox getting hot. Murakami's back, and the White Sox suddenly look good. I do not expect the Blue Jays, who are getting bombed again tonight, I don't expect the Blue Jays to make a run in the second half. The Red Sox, however, I think everybody, the secret's out. The Red Sox are going to make a run. They're making it. 11 in a row for the Boston Red Sox. And you said that is going to be a bet for you on Saturday?
13: That's a bet for me. I think that price is a little bit cheap. And I've been betting them every day. I've been betting them, you know, a couple times here or there. And you never, what's the saying? If you're not there for the wedding, don't be there for the funeral. And you never want to be the team. You never want to be the better that cools off, you know, the hot streak. You never want to be the cooler, but that price looks a little cheap. They're home. They've been getting a well-pitched game pretty much every day. I know Sandoval is more of a spot starter here, but that price looks pretty playable for a team that's hot, that's home. And I will be betting the Red Sox on Saturday. Will you be betting them? Is that a game that has your interest, or you're not sure yet?
12: I probably will. I'm not going to bet the Yankees. I know that. But probably bet the Red Sox tomorrow. I expect that number to go up. It's surprisingly cheap. But the Red Sox are a losing team, and the Rays are first place in the division. Maybe that's holding the number down a little bit. We're gonna talk about a minor controversy with the Arizona Cardinals that surfaced today. I talked about the VSiN NFL betting guide being out. 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And the VSiN College Football Betting Guide is going to be out early August. And that's going to be valuable, too. So that's why if you become a VSiN Pro now, you're going to get that college guide. And that's, to me, the most valuable thing we do, that college football betting guide, the NFL betting guide, and then March Madness. 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But, Will, Arizona Cardinals got some negative news today, which is not out of the ordinary. Typically, most of the news around the Cardinals is negative. 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
7: Monday's episode of Money Moves will take a deep dive into the WNBA. Look ahead to a strong second half of the season. Kieran Sprecher from RotoWire is going to join us. We'll update all the futures markets, see if there's anything to invest in as the season moves into the home stretch. Plus, Mountain West and SEC on my mind will discuss some futures in this team ready to break through in the Mountain West. Great value. We'll tell you how you can play it. 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
9: Arizona Cardinals win total up from 4.5. I think the books have been taking a lot of action under 4.5. Saw DraftKings dropped out to 3.5. We talked early in the show about the Cardinals' schedule. And Will Hill, that's one of the toughest schedules I've seen in the NFL in the past 10 years. Not only are the Cardinals in the toughest division in the league, the NFC West, with the Rams, the Seahawks, and the 49ers, their non-division games are difficult until they get to December. They might be able to pick up a couple wins in late December. That Cardinals schedule is ridiculous, and it seems almost unfair for a team that bad to draw a schedule that difficult, right?
10: Yeah, and sitting here in the summer trying to decide what's a hard schedule and easy schedule, it doesn't always work out. Sometimes teams are better than you think, worse than you think. Oftentimes that's the case.
9: Right.
10: But you know what? There are plenty of times when it looks like a hard schedule, and it is a hard schedule. Last year with the Giants was a good example, and that's one of the harder ones I can remember too, where on paper you just looked, and every week it was, man, Chiefs, Chargers, Eagles, Cowboys, Lions, you name it. And the Giants were feisty, but you know what? The schedule got them, and they weren't able to go over their win total. And who knows? You're going to probably play some teams that, you know, maybe you play the Niners week 18, they're resting their starters. Maybe you play a team or two without its quarterback, and all of a sudden the schedule looks easier. But these teams at full schedule, Matt, boy, it's going to be hard to get to five wins. I think that juice on the under is worth paying. I just don't know if that's a five-win team. Let me ask you, what is your favorite win total right now still on the board? If you had to bet one, you know, to save your life, whatever. If you had to bet one total, over or under, which direction would you go? Who'd you
9: well,
10: go
9: I don't have an answer for that right now. When I was working on win totals for the VSiN NFL betting guide, I came up with two. Chargers over, okay. Cardinals under, but Cardinals under 4.5. Chargers over 9.5. I like those. I don't love them, and I really haven't found a win total in the NFL I love yet. I do have some in college football I like quite a bit. I've got a bunch in college football. NFL just don't have many jumping off the page yet in terms of best bets. Maybe in August when you're here, we can talk more about that. I know, yeah. I'll come up with more NFL futures plays when I'm watching the NFL preseason games in August. But as of right now, not really too strong on any of the win total plays. I did bet the Cardinals under 4.5. We had some more news on the Arizona Cardinals today, and it was negative. Interesting story here. I love to bet the NFL draft. I know you do too, but we're not working in an NFL front office, so we can do that. The NFL suspended Cardinals scouting director Ryan Gold indefinitely for sharing confidential 2026 draft information and betting on NFL and college games. The Cardinals support the league's decision, per a statement. Of course they do. Can you imagine, Will? The league found that Gold shared confidential information about Arizona's draft picks before they were announced and placed parlay bets on NFL and college games. Now, if you're betting the draft and you're getting information straight from the yeah. director of scouting of the Arizona Cardinals, are you going to be betting with both fists? It's interesting that I wonder if some of these bets were taken at DraftKings in Arizona. You know, some of the DraftKings or FanDuel sportsbooks in Arizona, some people that he knew in the Phoenix area, and he gave them draft information. That would be – I want to hear more about this story, too. I want to hear how – you know, if there were bets placed at sportsbooks on Cardinals draft picks or what the hell happened. But how about if Ryan Gold, the Cardinals scouting director, tells you, Will, like 3 days before the draft, hey, bet on Ty Simpson to be a first-round pick. That's going to happen. Right? How much are you going to try to get down on that?
10: Yeah, that's about as good as information as any, because when it comes to the games, you know, I don't know that these coaches, GMs, scouting directors, I mean, who knows? Their guess is as good as ours sometimes. They don't really know who's going to win. But when when it comes to who you're going to pick in the draft, that's pretty rock solid information. And you know what amazes me, Matt, besides the stupidity that you'd risk your job and who knows how big these bets were, I doubt they were enough to make it worth it. How stupid they are to get caught. You know what? If you're going to do this stuff, you know what? You meet somebody at a restaurant or a diner and you just tell them what you want to bet. You don't put anything in writing, no texts, no emails, no phone calls. You got to be discreet and have somebody's buddy do it for you and just have it be detached from you. If you're going to do this stuff, which I mean, obviously you're risking a very good high paying job for probably a minimal amount of money. Just have it be separated from you where it can't come back to you and it can't hurt you, and you just have a buddy of a buddy do it, and there's no smoking gun. I mean, it's just amazing how dumb these guys are when they get caught.
9: Yeah, I don't want to hear anyone say, oh, you should ban betting on the NFL draft. No, that's not this no. is not a draft. It's not a betting issue. This is one guy being really dumb. And not only is he going to lose his job, Will, it's a career ender. He's never going to work in the NFL, probably not going to work in football again. This is so stupid. It's beyond comprehension. I can't imagine this guy's going to work in the NFL ever again. So it's a career-ending mistake. But that has nothing to do with betting on the draft. But again, it goes back to the draft is an information-based event, and if you're getting information from the director of scouting for the Cardinals, you're going to get down as much money as you can on those props. I mean, that's great information. Hey, Ty Simpson's going to be a first-round pick. I'm going to get down quite a bit on Ty Simpson to be a first-round pick if he says something like that.
10: Or you say, you know what? I would, wink, wink. I would love to pick a running back. Yep. I would love it if there were a running back.
9: Yep.
10: Exactly. You know, wink, wink. I mean, there's, you don't need to put it, and I don't know how he got caught, but texts, emails, you know, God forbid you bet it in his account, which I guess is possible. Just, you can detach yourself enough from it where it can't come back to you. And I mean, who knows? That's the other thing too, Matt. We hear about the guys that get caught. How about the guys that are smart enough to not get caught? I mean, you really shouldn't get caught doing something like this.
9: I know for a fact a former NFL head coach was betting on the draft this year. I know that for a fact. Actually, last year, it was last year's draft. A former NFL head coach, not working in the league currently, but he was placing big draft bets in the past. I think you might know that too. All right, let's get back to the British Open. I think you know that too.
10: I might have placed one for him.
9: Yeah, you probably shouldn't say that. All right, so let's get to the British Open. Rory McIlroy is 1-under through two rounds, 72-67 the first 2 days. He goes out and puts up a 67 today, probably feels pretty good about it. Well, he's 7 strokes back, and he watched a couple of guys fire a 62. Here's Rory's reaction to the second round of the British.
11: Better. I felt like I had momentum coming off the end of the front nine there with the two birdies only at nine, and felt like I stalled a little bit on the back. But look, I think main objective today was to be here for the weekend, which I am. Felt like I left a couple out there, but you know, and then you look at the board and you see a couple of 62s, and you're sort of feel like you could have done a bit better. But you know, get off to a decent start tomorrow. There's a couple, you know, a couple of guys up there. You know, this will be sort of their first experience of playing in the lead at a major championship on the weekend. So there's obviously some that are very experienced at it, like Cam and like Sam as well. But I think if I can get off to a decent start tomorrow, be 4 or 5 under for the tournament, I'll be right in it.
10: Yeah.
9: Yeah, I would say if Rory goes out and shoots 65 tomorrow, he's going to be in the hunt. So he sounded kind of down in the dumps there, but he's got a chance tomorrow to get right back in the tournament. How about Shane Lowry? He's won a British Open before. 69-68 to start. He's 3 under in a tie for 17th. Lowry, is he playing to win this week?
12: We'll see.
9: Are we going to play the clip?
12: You and I are rooting. I think we're building the suspense here, but you and I are rooting for Burns. Hopefully Sunday afternoon we can be texting about a Sam Burns victory, him finally breaking through here, winning a major.
9: We've got Sam. We got Shane Lowry responding to a ridiculous question about playing to win. Roll tape.
13: Is there a focus here to win the Open, or is it to do really well? In other words, you know, to get a result which makes you feel like this has been a good week.
14: Like, I don't think there, why would I come here if I didn't want to win? Like,
13: You're playing.
14: Yeah, like, obviously, like, you would, you know, you say a good week will go a long way, but you know, who cares about where I finish in the FedEx Cup, or when I'm 75 years of age, I'm sitting there, you're not going to say, oh, in 2026, you finish 25th in the FedEx Cup, well done. So, like, I'm here to win the tournament, I'm here to compete at this level, and I'm here to put myself into contention, and I feel like I've done that somewhat. I'm, like, quite a few back, but, like, I feel like I'm in a good position going into the weekend.
9: I actually like it well when golf reporters ask dumb questions and it irritates the players. Sometimes that's when you get the best answers. But Shane Lowry, yeah, he's playing to win this week. He's been quiet under the radar, but things can change over the weekend. We got a long way to go. It's like halftime of an NBA game at the British Open, and the second half's going to be wild. I think Sunday afternoon's going to be sensational at the British Open. We'll wrap up the show next. Will Hill, Matt Youmans here, VSIN Primetime, the Sports Betting Network.

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10: The Alabama Crimson Tide, a team that I was very excited in a season ago that didn't live up to the billing. Now in year three of Kalen DeBoer, do you take the step? I don't know if I can pull the trigger on the Tide after they let me down so much last season.
11: I'm with you. 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
12: On the next edition of Follow the Money, Paulie returns alongside John Jastrzemski. Full slate Major League Baseball with the trade deadline ticking. 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The World Cup will be over, but NFL training camp is kicking off. 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Follow the Money, 4 to 7 Eastern time on VSiN, the Sports Betting Network, now on SiriusXM Channel 158. 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

0: updates. And, Will, you and I were talking about this. Typically, I like to watch a lot of CFL and bet CFL over the summer. Have not done much of that, but Ian Cameron, the Canadian kid we have on the show almost every week on Tuesdays or Thursdays, Ian's been red hot handicapping the CFL. I think you said the same thing, too, right? You typically bet it, but have not bet it much the past month?
1: Yeah, I usually bet it a lot, but the reason I bet a lot, it's usually on TV, whether it's CBS Sports Network. I remember back in the day, and maybe this is going back years ago now, there'd occasionally be, you know, one or two games a weekend on either ESPN or ESPN2. It's pretty much all, I think it's TSN, that the sports network in Canada, where here in the United States, we don't get a lot of the games. And you know what? Maybe it's square, but I don't feel like I have a huge edge in these games. And if I'm not watching them, if I can't watch them on TV, I'm just less inclined to bet them. Plus, I don't know the teams as much from not watching. So I like the CFL. I like watching it. I like betting it. But just seems like fewer and fewer games are on and available for us to watch. I know there was a game on last Sunday. I think it was Hamilton, the Ticats, who lost their quarterback. And they were big dogs, and they let it get away from late, and they didn't cover. They got a pretty good defense. So I like watching it. I like betting it. But if it's not going to be on TV, it's just I'm less inclined to be betting it.
0: Yeah, I actually wish the CFL games were on a little bit more often. You see them on CBS Network, Sports Network occasionally, but not as much as they used to be. Anyway, how about the NBA Summer League on ESPN right now? Detroit and Miami. The Heat up 96-85 with under 2 minutes to go. And in this game, Detroit closed a five-point favorite. So the Heat, five-point underdogs, up by double digits. And now it's 98-85. Miami's going to win this game. Will, if I ask you right now, where is LeBron James going to end up? And I'm going to give you the choices. Golden State, Cleveland, or Miami, which team are you going to pick? And I guess Philadelphia is still in the running. Let's go with those four.
1: Who cares was not one of the choices, right? I have to pick from one of the four teams. I'll go Cleveland. Okay. I think he's going to go to Cleveland. I'll say this, too, with some confidence, with no way of proving this. I think he's made up his mind. I don't buy this idea that LeBron is sitting in a room somewhere scratching his chin saying, where should I play next year? I think he knows where he's going. I think he's got his mind made up. I think he's had his mind made up. I think he's drawing this out for drama, for attention. Maybe, I think I was doing the show with Femi on Wednesday, Femi Bebefe, who said maybe he's waiting for the World Cup to end so his decision gets all the attention. Pick a team at some point. I'll say Cleveland. I think he's comfortable there. He likes to be able to call the shots and yield a little bit of power. But I have no information. I'm like, I would imagine a lot of people just ready for it to be over. How would you answer the question?
0: I've thought Cleveland for the last 2 months. And I'm starting to lean Miami. I know if you look at the prediction markets, too, there's a ton of money coming in on the LeBron James next team prop. I think Tim Murray said last night somewhere around $115 million has been bet on LeBron's next team.
1: It's amazing.
0: And did you hear what Steve Kerr said? There was a Warriors fan who saw Steve Kerr on the road at a stoplight and had the window down, said, "Steve, what's going to happen with LeBron?" And he said, "We got him." And then he smiled and he drove off, but he was just trolling. I don't think LeBron's going to Golden State. Starting to believe it's going to be Miami after hearing Pat Riley talk the last couple days. Cleveland or Miami, it's kind of like the decision part two, except this time not many people really care, like you said. I don't think he moves the needle much in terms of NBA futures odds. But it looks like Miami's trying to make a big push. By the way, I want to update what's happening in baseball as we speak here, because pretty good game going on in Kansas City. Padres Royals tied at 3 in the 10th. Also, Marlins and Brewers 1-1 in the 10th. So you got a couple games in extra innings tonight. And that game that looked like it was too easy, right? Tigers, short number against the Angels. Reed Detmer's on the mound. Well, the Angels still have a lead 1-0 in the 5th tonight. Live line, Angels minus 215. Cardinals and D-backs tied at 2 in the 5th. Giants and Mariners, no score in the 3rd in Seattle. Quickly, Will, as we look ahead to baseball tomorrow, I think you and I are both going to pass on the Yankees with Ryan Weathers starting. Red Sox, probably going to be a bet for both of us. They've won 11 straight. Should we be betting against the West Sacramento A's every night? The A's have lost 9 in a row. They're down 4-0 to the Nationals right now. Ginn is going to start tomorrow. And the A's

0: A's are opening minus 130. Can you lay 130 with a team that's about to drop its 10th straight game?
1: Certainly not laying $1.30, although I like JT Ginn. He's been pretty good. But these pitchers, Matt, these pitchers just get swallowed up by that ballpark. And the A's have been battling injuries with their offense. Kurtz has been hurt. Rooker's out for the year. So it's a good offense when they're all healthy. They just haven't all been healthy. So I'll probably pass. I think Littell might struggle in that ballpark. He's very prone to home runs. And that's a place, you know, as we know, where the ball can fly out of there. And that's not a good place to pitch if you're giving up home runs. So that's when I'll pass. I'm looking at this one. This is a good pitching matchup. I'm not sure how I want to play it. Logan Webb going for the Giants. Brian Wu going for the Mariners. You don't see too many 6.5s, but 6.5 is the total. And I'll tell you, I wouldn't go over. I usually, and I know you have the same thought process, usually you like to back Logan Webb more so at home than on the road, and he's on the road here. So maybe that's a playable price for Seattle, but you'd expect Mariners offense isn't that good. Neither is the Giants. I'd expect that to be a well-pitched game. It's just, man, can you go under the 6.5? You are getting plus money there, but you would think if anything's going to be a 3-2, 2-1 type of game, Wu and the Mariners versus Webb and the Giants, that should be a well-pitched game on both sides.
0: Giants are playing bad baseball right now, too. You know, we're laughing about the A's about to lose 11 in a row. They're 41-55. The Giants are also 41-55. And by the way, Logan Webb's last start, I believe before the All-Star break, I watched it, and the Blue Jays hit him up for 5 runs in the first inning, and he gave up a grand slam, and that was in San Francisco. So Logan Webb's not even that good right now. There's a lot of things going rotten with this Giants team. They're 20 games out. I really don't want to bet the Giants in many spots going forward. Giants are trying to sell off some players, too. Luis Arraez is probably going to be on the move. I don't know if anybody's going to take the Rafael Devers contract, but I got to think there's a couple of teams that might call on Rafi Devers as well. Anything else on the baseball card for you for Saturday?
1: No, I think we pretty much covered it. By the way, you mentioned good game in Kansas City. Mason Miller was on the ropes, Matt. It was the bottom of the ninth, 3-3 game. They bring in Miller. Bases loaded, nobody outs, and Miller, man, he is good. He gets out of it. I would imagine, I didn't see it, but I would imagine there was a strikeout or two in there. And he somehow dances between the raindrops. Then the Padres cash in the ghost runner right away with a base hit. So a leadoff double. So they now lead 4-3. They were just on the brink of losing that game. Now a double. They're up 4-3. And they're one of these teams on the fringe here when it comes to buying or selling at the deadline. Jared Jones in Pittsburgh versus Cleveland. Gavin Williams, that could be a well-pitched game Saturday, 1 o'clock. We know that game got postponed on Friday night. So that'll be the matchup. Max Meyer's a guy you and I like, Matt. Marlins have played well. I know they had a tough series before the break against Cleveland, but Max Meyer and the Marlins going against Shane Drohan and the Brewers. Brewers minus 135. Marlins are plus 112. Would Meyer at a plus price interest you? Because that is one that's at least on my radar. I'm not sure if I'm going to bet it.
0: It's possible. I bet Max Meyer a couple times. To talk about pitchers under the radar, he's having a great season. I might take a look at that. Brewers got swept in Pittsburgh right before the All-Star break. All right, the British Open this weekend, I think it's going to be sensational on Sunday afternoon. Scottie Scheffler is your favorite on the live markets here at Circa, plus 550, DraftKings plus 590. Cameron Young, the second choice. Lucas Herbert, about 10-1. Bryson DeChambeau, around 10-1. DeChambeau assessed a two-stroke penalty after his round today. The penalty is on the fifth hole, and he finds out after the round. I always hate how that works out in golf and so many goofy rules in golf. But DeChambeau was going to be the favorite until he got assessed the penalty. Now he's the fourth choice on the odds board. Sam Burns, that's our guy going to the weekend for better or worse, Will. Sam Burns, you got him 45-1 before the tournament. I got him 14-1 tonight. Are you going to be optimistic? Can you speak this into existence?
1: Sam Burns has been close, second in the U.S. Open, tied for seventh at the Masters. It will feel so good when Sam Burns is finally holding up the trophy for a major, and let it be Sunday. I feel good. I think Sam Burns is going to break through and win the British Open.
0: I'm going to think positive about this. Sam Burns is going to make it happen on Sunday. I believe it. We have a column up at vsin.com right now. Kelly Bidlin, Matt Brown, Wes Reynolds, myself, our thoughts on the British Open after two rounds headed to the weekend. Check that out again at vsin.com. And thanks, great guest tonight, Mike Palm, Circa Maestro, Nick Bogdanovich, and Sam Cooney. Will Hill, I know you're going to be on VSiN over the weekend, and we'll be seeing you in Las Vegas soon. So have a great weekend. Great job on the show tonight. Tune in to VSiN all weekend. 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
4: I think this team has a chance to be really good this year. I look at Gunnar Stockton returning, and I think he'll be even more improved. The running back room is loaded. The offensive line looks shored up. Just look no further than the tight end room. They've got three dudes that are going to create mismatches at the SEC level, and they'll be able to help out in the run game. And honestly, for Georgia, I think the defense could be really good. The front is loaded and really should secure more pressure and more havoc against their opponents. Right now, I project 9.9 wins for Georgia. I've got these guys favored in 11 games this year. Georgia plays my weakest SEC schedule per my metrics. I think Georgia is a really dangerous bunch, and I would absolutely bet these guys to win the SEC. I like over the win total, but maybe the VIG has priced out any potential edge there.
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10: And we are back. First Strike here on VSiN. I'm your host, Dave Ross, joined once again by Doug Vasquez. Always great to have Doug on the program. Of course, we're going to get our Modelo selections from Rob Moreno a little bit later on in this program. But, Doug, great to have you back on the show, my man. Everybody out there, give him a follow on X at Doug Does Fights. It was great to meet you.
11: Actually, if you can, I appreciate the X follow, but Instagram is really where you can follow and see all my video stuff. Yeah.
10: See, there we go right there, Doug. You got to go to the IG, people.
11: Trying to grow that IG following, you know.
10: Give him a follow there on IG as well. Doug, great to have you back on, my man. It was great seeing you at UFC Apex last month and actually being able to see you up close and personal. Before we get to this card, not, a lot of times this happens, right, where you have a massive card like UFC 329, and then the next week, maybe the general public's going to exhale, move on to something else, whether it's the World Cup or whatever else they might have interest in. But we might be able to find real value in a card like this. Before we get into some of the plays that you like, I got to ask you about your thoughts on the co-main event and the main event last week at UFC 329. Maybe not exactly what we expected, nor did we want to have happen, but that is the fight game, Doug. And sometimes the craziness, as we saw certainly in the main event, happens at the most inopportune times.
11: Yeah, absolutely. I mean, that's why we love this sport so much, right? It's the one sport where literally anything can happen. Obviously, it was the return of Conor McGregor, International Fight Week. The build-up and buzz was big all week. It felt big. Like, I was fortunate enough to be at the White House, and I felt more of a buzz in the arena and just throughout the whole week anticipating Conor McGregor's return after 5 years. And then we all know what happened. The air got sucked out of T-Mobile Arena. And I don't know what to make of it. I've gone back and forth as someone who's followed Conor McGregor his whole career. I thought leading up to it that he looked great. He looked great on the scales. He was great at the press conference. But then watching that walkout there, I felt like there was something off. I don't believe that he was injured before the fight. I know there's a lot of conspiracy theories with that. I don't know. I think Max might have hit it right on the head after when he was asked at the press conference. He said he joked around. He was weak in the knees. He looked nervous. He looked bloated. He did not look like Conor McGregor.
10: Doug, I think that encapsulates it perfectly, because I did the same thing, right? In our line of work, you want to go back. You're going to get a lot of people that are chirping at us saying, oh, this thing was fixed. He threw the – no, none of that. I went back and watched it ad nauseum like you did too. That's not what I saw. I saw what you saw, a different guy, not the same guy that we saw 5 years ago, dare I say 10 years ago. I interviewed him back in 2014, I think it was, and I've never been one-on-one with a more confident fighter than young Conor McGregor. And Father Time is undefeated, and that's the way I saw it too. I felt like a guy that was unsure of himself, maybe unsure of his body and whether or not he could really perform. And then, of course, we saw the leg give way there. On the co-main event of the evening with Paddy Pimblett, I got to be honest, I was dead wrong on this. I like the Benoit St. Denis side here. And then, you know, throw your neck in there against Paddy, who basically Babe Ruth this thing and called his shot and said he's going to do what he always does, and I'm going to catch his neck and I'm going to submit him. And bam, it played exactly that way out. Is that more of Benoit St. Denis with a terrible game plan? Or is it Paddy Pimblett? You know, when I get a situation and a chance to finish somebody who's careless with a takedown attempt, I'm going to get him out of there.
11: Yeah, I think, you know, I was on the other side too. I had BSD. I've never been high on Paddy, and he burns me every time. I picked Chandler against Paddy. Like, the guy is the real deal. And what I will say, being in the arena for his walkout, it was 10 times more electric than Conor McGregor's. I mean, he is without a doubt the biggest star in the UFC right now. And I think his coming out party was at UFC 329. As far as BSD's game plan, watching it live, I was literally saying, what are you doing? Shooting against Paddy in the first minute of the fight, up against the cage, exposing your neck, and Paddy took advantage. And credit to Paddy, like, he worked for that position. Once he got BSD down, he had the Darce choke in.
10: Yep.
11: And then he was able to do something he said he's never done before. I think he's named the submission the Pad Thai.
10: Yes.
11: But it was a very high level technical submission where he was able to get position on BSD, get the neck, and then sink it in when he was able to wrap his legs around the back. And I mean, the guy is, he has aura. He is a star.
10: Yeah. if he gets the striking to match the grappling and the ground game, my goodness, look out. Maybe we are looking at a future champion after all. Who knows? But again, yeah, I'm right there with you that he does have an aura. And I will admit this, Doug, I woke up this morning. I'm not kidding. I woke up super early for Beeson by the Books with me and Jensen Lewis at 7 a.m. And I was going, oh, Patty the Batty. And I'm like, Doug, what? I'm a grown man. What am I doing?
11: Hey, I found myself after the walkout, I mean, it's a show, man. And credit to him, the sport, whether you like Patty or not, the sport definitely needs more Patty Pimblets.
10: Yeah, couldn't agree more, man. And again, we're on the wrong side of that, but we got to give it up when it's due. And certainly Patty the Batty earned that thing. You're going to give him his neck, he's going to take it. And he certainly snatched it from Benoit St. Denis. Very interesting main event that we're going to get in Oklahoma this weekend here with Jacques Duplessis, former champion of the world, against another guy that was down in weight class, one of the best that we've ever seen at 170 and now moving up in weight here. When you see Kamaru Usman in this version of Kamaru against DDP, what do you make of the ultimate grappler back in the day? And then we question his knees. Can he still be that same guy? But he's looked better and better as he's moved up a weight class.
11: Yeah, I mean, he looked great in his last fight out against Joaquin Buckley. I believe he was the underdog going into that fight and was able to pretty much ragdoll Joaquin Buckley. I am on the DDP side here. I think it was weird that Kamaru Usman, he is at the end of his career. He's getting up there in age, obviously a legend. You could put him in the conversation for the best welterweight of all time when he was on his run. But the fact that he was kind of wishy-washy, waiting possibly for that Islam Makhachev shot at 170 and kind of hesitated to go back up and fight DDP. And I don't blame him. I mean, DDP lost to Khamzat. We know what happened in that fight. I do think that was a bit of an anomaly for DDP. But DDP is the younger, fresher guy. I got a chance to speak to him yesterday and I saw a change in his demeanor. He seems very more calm and relaxed and more praiseful to his opponents. He was very respectful when talking about his loss to Hamza and his upcoming opponent in Kamaru. So I am heavy on the DDP side here. And I like him to probably get a finish at some point.
10: Ooh, and that's what I was going to get at, Doug. Right now we're seeing DDP at minus 230 as we talk here midweek. And that total is sitting, this is interesting, Doug. If you like a finish, and right now it's heavily juiced to the over 3.5 rounds. So midway route through round four at minus $2, does that get you to an underplay at plus $1.54?
11: I don't necessarily think so. I think if this could go to the scorecards too. I mean, Kamaru does have good cardio. I think when DDP gets the finish, it'll be in that fourth or fifth round. And I think that's juiced a little too high there on the under 3.5, to be honest with you.
10: You know, Doug, it's interesting when you look at the fighting styles of these guys. I don't know how you would classify DDP's fighting style, right? But like Usman is the classic wrestler, but then we can go back to his 170 days when he fought one of the best technical striking matches we'd ever seen. What he did to Street Jesus and Jorge Masvidal, what he did to Colby Covington and wired his jaw shut. I mean, he's got punching power. So like technically, it feels like if Usman is closer to that guy, it could pose problems for DDP. But because DDP is so unorthodox in everything he does, wrestling, striking, you name it, is that where the problems come from Kamaru? Because he's not going against an orthodox guy like he was against a Colby when it came to wrestling or a Street Jesus when it came to striking.
11: Yeah, I would describe DDP's style as bull in a china cabinet. Very unorthodox. You never know what every time he fights, it's just a car crash, but his style has worked for him. And that's what I think is going to pose a lot of problems for Kamaru. He's obviously younger and fresher. And at this point, just is more well-rounded, I think. I think, you know, Kamaru did show that power at 170, like you said, but 185 is a different weight class and DDP is not Joaquin Buckley. So I think it's going to be a long night at the office for Kamaru Usman, just based on that bull in a china cabinet style that DDP brings.
10: Yeah, I do. It's a great way to look at it because there's just no cleanliness to it. It's rambunctious. It's all over the place. It's knocking stuff over. You mentioned that maybe a double chance here that you could look at for inside the distance and or
12: If you like a specific manner of victory, and that's really hard to pin down with a DDP, if there is to be a finish, would you see it like a potential club and sub like he did against Israel Adesanya when he actually submitted Izzy when he got him down to the ground and Izzy was tired in that fourth round, if we remember that fight? Or do you think, man, if I do get him down, I just posture up and hammer down hammer fist, and that way I might be able to get a KO, TKO type stoppage?
11: Yeah, I'm leaning towards the latter there. I think, you know, Kamaru, regardless of his age, he is competent when he gets on the ground. He can get up if the fight gets there, if he does get a club. And Izzy is not competent on the ground. So I think it's a different styles there. I like the latter there. That is how I see the fight playing out in that fourth or fifth round, like I said, where Kamaru's starting to get gassed and DDP turns it on and is able to either flat knock him out or, like you said, just get him to the ground and get some ground and pound going, and the referee will step in.
12: Yeah, I'm with you on the DDP side. I do lean that side big time as well. Again, -230 right now on the DDP side here in that main event.

0: This is a Bloomberg Business of Sports report. With the World Cup behind us, attendance at U.S. offices fell 26% on July 7th, the day after the country's loss against Belgium. According to Envoy, office turnout was lower on the day of the match itself, with attendance down 8.5% compared with the three-month Monday average. And according to UKG, the World Cup may have cost the U.S. economy $11.7 billion in lost productivity, with more than a quarter of U.S. workers coming to work late, leaving early, or staying home to watch the matches. A top Trump administration official says FIFA has informed President Trump that the U.S. will host the 2031 FIFA Women's World Cup. The Trump administration is signaling that cooperation will depend in part on FIFA's transgender athlete policy, aligning more closely with U.S. policies. FIFA has not yet formally awarded the locale of the 2031 Women's World Cup and plans to vote before the end of 2026. With the Bloomberg Business of Sports report, I'm Michael Bar.
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7: You know, Tommy McMillan is an interesting fighter, and I've seen some people post out there in social media, it's Tommy McMillan fight week. There's a buzz around young Tommy against Alberto Montes in this spot. Montes in the comeback is plus $1.24, and McMillan right now is about a minus 48 betting favor is what I'm seeing here. Do you like that price point for Tommy this week? And chaotic might be a good word to describe his fighting style.
8: Yeah, he's very chaotic. Obviously a protege of Sugar Sean O'Malley. He trains in that gym. I don't know, man. Maybe I'm old man yelling on the yelling at the clouds or whatever, but I don't like the character. I do not like Tommy Guns. I don't like. And he, you know, Alberto Montes has faced a higher level of competition.
7: Sure.
8: And at a pick'em here, I am leaning towards the Montes side. It's not out of hate for Tommy Guns. I just think that, you know, based on the higher level of competition, Tommy, you know, both of these guys got a bonus in their last fight out. But Tommy, I don't know how focused he is, and Alberto Montes has more of that killer instinct based on what I've seen from him. And at pick'em odds, I'm not confidently picking Alberto Montes. Tommy is not a slouch by any means. But if Montes is able to chain together some takedowns, I do believe he has the advantage on the ground here. Not that McMillan is incompetent on the ground. I just think based on the level of competition, Montes will have the advantage there. If it gets into a striking war late, then Tommy probably has that advantage. But I'm kind of looking at like the over, betting the over here. just to kind of hedge, because I'm not so confident in either guy, to be honest with you.
7: Well, I like where your head's at there. It's because right now, Doug, that's sitting at 7.5 minutes at a round and a half at minus -1.30. So not terrible juice there. If you like the Montez side and he can extend this fight against Tommy McMillan, take him to that deeper water, that overplay could be a nice play there at $1.30. Respect for the underdog here in the Montez side. Very quickly about that, because I try to, boy, I've said this for years. Like, I can go back to, say, Rose Namajunas when I used to love to look at Rose, but I have to get inside her head a little bit for certain fights, right? Where are they mentally? And you mentioned you don't know where McMillan is. And you mentioned the sugar show. We saw, and you saw right up close and personal at the White House, maybe one of the more focused Sean O'Malley's that we've seen in quite some time. Can he get that to his youthful protege here? Because, you know, the sugar show was not always disciplined coming up either. And it feels like he's matured a little bit. Could there be any of that? Or do you still worry that McMillan is not there yet?
8: I just worry that he still might be a little too immature. I was just watching an interview that he did yesterday with a friend of mine, Shawnee Mack from Full Send. And he was just going on about how after his last fight, he got the 100K bonus and he was out partying for 3 days and didn't sleep for 3 days. And I don't think that's an act or shtick. I think that is true. And I just don't think that he's mature enough. And my colleague Sean also interviewed the other side in Alberto. And Alberto seems much more calm and focused and poised. And I think that plays a lot into when you're going into a fight. It's the second fight in the promotion for both of these guys after their contender series.
7: Boy, what a great handicap. Because, Doug, I remember you talking way back a decade ago with, say, Robert Whitaker. He'd come in my studio in Chicago. And this was a fight. He's fighting Yoel Romero. And everybody loved Yoel, right? Yoel's having fun. He's putting me in chokeholds and all this. And then when Yoel leaves the room, Robert says to me, hey, I don't want to give anything away for the fight. And the fight's like a month away. The focus of certain fighters, and maybe that can get you to the Montez side here. If one guy's taking a little bit more seriously than the other guy, there is an angle there, and I'm picking up what you're putting down potentially in that fight. When you got almost a toss-up fight here in Austin Bashi against Jose Delgado, I know it's a fight that you like here on the prelims. What are you seeing in this fight, and which side do you like?
8: I'm heavy on the Delgado side. I think this fight is not priced correctly. It's basically a pick'em I've seen at a lot of books.
7: Yep.
8: And if I were handicapping this fight, I would put Delgado at more of a minus -150, minus -175-ish. So I'm definitely going to take the value at pick'em odds or minus -115 or whatever it is, probably up to 150. I mean, Delgado's 3-1. He had that hiccup against Nathaniel Wood in a decision loss that a lot of people had scored the other way. So he could be 4-0 right now in the promotion. Delgado's very long and rangy for this division, where Bashi's has more of the classic wrestler body type style. And it is a clash of styles, right? Delgado's the striker, Bashi's the wrestler. I'm leaning on the Delgado side here pretty heavily, actually. I Bashi's never been finished in his pro career, but he's never faced a guy like Delgado. Does have power in his hands, has more finishing upside. You know, Bashi's that classic chain wrestler. His loss came to C-Rod, which is not a bad loss. I'm very high on C-Rod, and C-Rod had that run where he was that prospect killer.
7: Yes,
8: and Austin Bashi was a victim to that. But I am, like I said, I think this, just based on Delgado's experience and, again, the level of competition that he's faced, I think this fight is mispriced by the odds makers. So I'm definitely going to take the value there on Delgado.
7: You know, what I'm picking up too, Doug, with your analysis there, and then I look at the total sitting at 1.5. Normally for this weight class, you would normally see those at 2.5. The fact that it's at 1.5, it is juiced heavily to the over, by the way, but you could get really good plus money here on the under 7.5 if you think Delgado can do what you potentially see doing, and that is getting the knockout. Is that predicated on he stuffs the takedowns, Bashi can't get those takedowns, he can't do the chain wrestling, and then he's fish out of water in the feet, and that's where Delgado potentially could get him out of there?
8: Yeah, exactly. I think, like I mentioned earlier, Delgado is very long and rangy for this division, and I'm sure 70% of this camp was dedicated to takedown defense because of his opponent. And that is exactly how I see it playing out, to be honest with you.
7: Let me just ask you very quickly before we say goodbye, Doug. Great to have you on the program once again. You got Jared Cannoneers back in there against CLD, Christian Leroy Duncan. And then is Chase Hooper 21 yet? To me, he's always this baby face killer that's going to be back in there against Mitch Ramirez. He's a massive favorite, 355. I don't know that I can lay these type of numbers with Chase, because every time we think he's arrived, he lays that egg and he looks like a kid again.
8: Yeah, he laid that big egg in his last fight out in Seattle, where I was heavy on him, actually. I'm a big fan of Chase Hooper. He's such a nice guy. Yeah. I've gotten the chance to talk to him a little bit. I think, you know, the UFC likes him as well, and that's why they're giving him the opponent that they did to try to maybe get him back on track. He is still young, a long career ahead of him. But that line there is probably a little too juicy to maybe put money on.
7: And the old man and Jared Cannonier plus 275 against Christian Leroy Duncan, any chance? Because Jared seems like the other way, right? He's like the youngest old guy that we have out here.
8: Yeah, I mean, I don't hate, if you want to sprinkle a little bit, at getting almost 3-1 on the veteran and Cannonier. I mean, Cannonier's that guy that he will fight anyone, anywhere, anytime. Big fan of him. Not a very flashy guy.
7: No.
8: I think he's live here against CLD, though. CLD is a very tough opponent. The USC thinks a lot about him as well. But if you look at some value there on his opponent, I don't hate taking some value on Cannonier.
7: Again, 2.5 rounds. It's juiced heavily to the over $1.60. So that tells us that the killer gorilla might be able to extend this fight a little bit longer if he can wrestle. Big if. If he can get CLD down to the ground, you think that maybe Cannonier could be live. Doug, tell everybody where they can access all of your fine material out there.
8: Yeah, so I'm at Sports Illustrated. Lots of the work I do is in the social media and video space. You can find everything on Sports Illustrated's YouTube channel, SI.com's MMA page, and my personal page, Doug Does Fights, on Instagram.
7: Can you twist some arms over there at SI and get, like, an MMA guy on the cover? Is it like the? I mean, had Connor won, it would have been a layup, right?
8: You're preaching to the choir, man. I am meeting with the editor in chief actually on Thursday to talk about our plans for MMA the next year, and I'm gonna manifest MMA on the cover at some point within the next 18 months.
7: Absolutely love your content. By the way, love that shirt, Circus Sports. We see what you're rocking there, Doug. Yeah, very loud and proud. We love it. Again, follow him on Instagram. Check out those videos. Is it the same handle, Doug, on IG?
8: Yeah, Doug Does Fights. Yep.
7: Okay, got it. Check him out on Instagram as well. Doug, appreciate your time as always, my man. Keep doing great work in this great space, so we'll be following you, that is for sure, as I do. Week it's in your first strike here on VSiN. Dave Ross and Rob Moreno coming at you. And Rob, we know now football season's right around the corner. I know, like, and everybody's going to think, oh, we've already gone through the White House card, UFC 320. Great fights that we'll be breaking down all year long. So if you're not a VSiN Pro subscriber, $9.99 is an intro offer. There are other offers out there, $175, that will cover you all the way through the Super Bowl. So whatever price point you want to get in on, Rob, the point is you got to get in on something, because we got something for everybody. No matter what sport you want to follow and or bet on, we got you covered at VSiN.
9: Oh, we've got you covered everywhere around the world, because we got the World Cup coverage. It's almost over. I've realized I am no soccer handicapper. I went rogue yesterday, placed my own bets on the game, and went 0-2. So I know my sport. I'll stick to my lane. But that's what's so powerful about VSiN, is we got guys you should be listening to. So it's almost over. But, yeah, NFL's right around the corner. So this is when we gear up, and this is when VSiN does what it does best.
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18: 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I think it's going to be Cleveland. 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
18: 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Brian Windhorst says that the Sixers are in this. The more I think about it, I don't think it's going to be Miami.
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7: You better believe it. We do not bury our head in the sand here. We know the NFL is king in this country. We can't wait to break that down here as we do these fight cards each and every week. Great having Doug Vasquez on to begin this show today, Rob. Interesting takes that he had on a couple fights, and one that we'll get to here right now is Dricus du Plessis and Kamaru Usman. I promise we will recap a little bit of what we saw from UFC 329, because I know you and I were stunned by some of those results. But that conversation I had with Doug about this fight, and again, you're seeing DDP right now over a $2 betting favorite. I think that makes sense in the betting market. You know, I always say that every great fighter, and let's make no mistake about it, Kamaru Usman is a great fighter. I think he's a Hall of Famer to be. I think what he did at 170, it almost, I don't know if it's getting lost in the shuffle after the head kick heard around the world. To me, that shouldn't diminish what he did there. And then moving up to 85, even in defeat, he's looked good. So, like, this version of Kamaru Usman, does the model see any danger on the favorite side here with DDP?
9: So, it's a very interesting matchup because you're right. Middleweight, it's not new for Usman, but it kind of is because it's more planned than, you know, he fought Chimaev back at middleweight, but it was kind of a last minute thing, kind of a weight thing. And hey, yeah, he went five hard fought rounds, which is different than what DDP did against Chimaev, you know, when you put him in perspective. But you're right. I mean, what Usman did at 170, I believe five successful title defenses. I mean, it made people forget. I don't know how, because I would never forget, but it made some people forget that Georges St-Pierre existed at 170. And they started talking about Usman as potentially the greatest welterweight of all time. And, you know, the head kick around the world definitely
7: changed everything.
9: It's changed everything, right? He didn't come back the same in the rematch. It was definitely a much cleaner victory for Leon Edwards. But he did have that fight won up until that fifth round head kick. So talking potentially sixth successful title defense, and maybe a very different history for him. But since then, it's kind of just been, you know, the Chimaev fight, some time off. He came back after a year off to fight Buckley, and he actually looked good in that fight. He was, you know, Doug mentioned it, but he was an underdog. He was like plus 205 at the time. Like, he was a big underdog. I think we all expected him to look washed up and the end of his potential career. Instead, he came in tough to, you know, won, I think, 3-2 and defeated Buckley. So it was a very higher fought fight. Now, on the other side, DDP, I mean, man, it's got to be kind of frustrating that the guy that now holds your belt, you beat twice already, but the guy you couldn't beat for 5 rounds couldn't beat that guy. You know, I'm sure the MMA math is driving Chicas Duplessis mad right now, but that's a motivator for sure for him to put on a display here. Now, I'm going to try something different here. If you're watching the show on YouTube, you should be, because we're going to start doing some tail of the tapes for you folks.
7: Let's go.
9: And these are live from my website, fightingwithnumbers.com. So here we go. I mean, the biggest thing to look at is Kamaru Usman's age. Of course, he's 39 years old. We mentioned it. Father Time is undefeated. But I mean, he looked good again, right? Like, I think we all questioned what his knees looked like in his last fight, and he looked fine. He was able to drive. He was able to push against the cage. I mean, he looked good, and it's possible this time off is helping him recover in the in-between. Size isn't a huge factor either. I mean, the same reach, we're talking about, I think, 1-inch height maybe for Duplessis. XR percentage, as you can see right there, 79% for Kamaru Usman. That's championship level, of course. Now, most of this is obviously done at 170, but, you know, there is one middleweight sprinkled in there. Now, Duplessis, even on his championship run, and even though he's just got the one loss in his last fight, 56% XR percentage. Now, of course, losing 5 rounds to Chimaev doesn't help, and that'll definitely suck it down. But I think it's kind of his fight style, right? I think Doug described it as a bull in a china shop. Like, it's you don't know what to expect. I think it confuses opponents. I think it confuses audiences sometimes, too. Like, we don't know what we're watching, but, like, it works, right? It works for him, and that's the important part. But moving on to the striking, I mean, you're talking about very even striking. Duplessis, 5.18 significant strikes landed per minute. Kamaru down at 4.16, but he's much harder to hit. The differential is 1.50. So he's only absorbing 2.67, where Duplessis is absorbing 4.33. So if for some reason this fight does not hit the ground, there's a striking advantage for Usman there. Even in the power, you know, he does have 10 knockdowns. Now, this is across a much longer career. As we mentioned, he's 39 years old. It's been a while since these knockdowns have really been on display, but he does have that power. Will it translate up a weight class? We'll see. Duplessis, he's scored knockdowns before, only 4 in his career, but as we mentioned, his striking is so kind of all over the place that I think it's awkward, more catching guys off guard than it is a true power punch. And Usman's only been knocked down once. Duplessis's never been knocked down. Where the things really play out is the same, you know, there's a recipe there for Usman if he can take advantage of it, because we saw what Chimaev did to Duplessis. It's the takedowns. Kamaru Usman's control rate in clinching ground time is 91%. Wow. That is elite level. There's a reason they were calling him absolutely elite at 170. Duplessis's control rate's only 39%, but he's kind of an enigma when it comes to every aspect of his game. 63 takedowns for Usman. Yes, only 44% takedown accuracy, but it's because he's aggressive. I believe he's attempting around 4 takedowns per 5 minutes. Mm-hmm. So that's honestly the right game plan for him if he thinks he can beat Duplessis here. Duplessis's takedown defense, only 35%. Yes, he was taken down, I believe, 12 times against Chimaev.
7: Over and over.
9: And at a dime, like, I think he just grabbed his ankle and he was down on the floor. But you know, you got to compare these numbers properly, and we got to treat it carefully, considering Usman is moving up in a weight class, and it has been about a year off, but it has been almost a year for Duplessis as well. I can only trust what the numbers give me, and it's giving me Kamaru Usman here as a live dog. Now, his number has come down, and I'm treating it very carefully, because I understand he is the older fighter, and at some point he will look 39 years old in the cage. It happens at some point for every single fighter. But earlier in the week, he was plus 220. That same day I tried to jump on it, it had already jumped down to 210. I took a small bite at plus 210. I understand. I think Duplessis is the rightful favorite. I think Duplessis should get it done. But it was more kind of the value play and what my model saw. And I figured there's an advantage there. At plus 210, it's worth it. He's now down to plus 190, I believe.
7: Yes.
9: So I'm kind of happy with the position. I think it's more of a value play. I think there's a path for victory for Kamaru Usman if he can implement that game plan. But we'll see. We'll see what he looks like at 185 with a proper training camp at 185 and, you know, a year plus layoff again for Kamaru Usman.
7: Got a couple things. One, the number did just flash as we were having that discussion, and it keeps coming down. So the money so far keeps coming in on Kamaru Usman right now. Two, well, those graphics, what you're bringing to First Strike, that tip of the cap. If I had a hat on, I would tip the cap to you, Rob. That is outstanding stuff. So everybody watching, you can really kind of sink your teeth into those numbers that you have. They really become tangible and kind of come to life when you watch them on the screen like that. It does give me pause because I do like the DDP side. But here's a weird caveat about that. When I watch DDP fight, and you see this other championship-level fighters, like, and I know Israel Adesanya's probably got a bone to pick and some other guys in the weight class, they look at him and they record themselves watching a DDP fight and they laugh. It's like they go, how did I lose to this guy? Like, I think they marvel and they just go, this guy is so unorthodox. I should be able to blast a double leg, get him down to the ground, right? You know, Robert Whittaker's of the world. I think other fighters, they go, how in the world was this guy world champion, right? So it is kind of, it doesn't make a whole lot of sense. And then your numbers kind of show that it does not equate all the time the numbers to what DDP has been able to actually accomplish. Look, I didn't think he won, beat Sean Strickland the first time they fought. That's neither here nor there in Canada. I thought the second fight was closer, but I thought he won the second fight against Sean in the rematch, but two very close fights. But again, Sean Strickland's so technical, and yet he couldn't figure out a way to convincingly beat a DDP. So Usman's a very technical guy. He is, right? It's very textbook. It's very elite, as you mentioned, with the wrestling. But will he be able to do that at 185 against I do think DDP is going to look bigger than Kamaru is going to look in this weight class. So you're shooting those takedowns against a guy. It's not going to be Chimaev that, man, every time he took him down, I just went, come on, DDP, can you get up? To his credit, he kept fighting those off and, you know, would figure out a way to survive. It was impressive in that regard, but it was almost non-competitive. Now, if Usman can do that, then the over certainly in play at 3.5, right? But my concern would be, Rob, if Usman cannot control the bigger guy on the ground, and it does become a striking fight. And look, he was great at striking, as I mentioned, with Jorge Masvidal, Colby Covington. This isn't those guys in this weight class, right? Is he going to be able to knock out DDP? Maybe. Maybe that punching power will translate, but I don't really see it at 185.
9: I agree. You know, and I think there's certain fighters that their style just doesn't, on paper, does not translate. No, there's some guys you look on paper and I'm like, that makes sense. That is exactly who this guy is, right? Max Holloway, right? You look at the striking numbers, they're through the roof. You're like, yes, this is exactly the guy I see in the cage. Duplessis is not one of those guys. You look at the numbers and you're like, who is this guy? And then you look at the cage and you're like, oh, it's a former middleweight champion, multiple title defenses. Like,

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0: It's a mystery. No one will know. No one will know. We won't even show it on this podcast. But that's probably the biggest marker, right? The 42 year. I mean, we're talking an 11 year age gap between the two fighters. Christian Leroy Duncan, definitely kind of a prospective middleweight here. He actually only started his career in 2020, which is crazy to think. It's been only 6 years really for this guy building, but he's already 14-2 professionally. He will have a 2-inch reach advantage, and there's that XR percentage again for you. 64%, nothing elite, but 64% strong. Now, he has faced much lower competition in his career. You know, he hasn't quite gotten ranked above him, but here's that big test. Jared Cannonier, the unfortunate thing is that Jared Cannonier is at 45% with his XR percentage, and that's a concern, right? Anything below 50 is definitely a concern, especially as you're aging. It's a space where you kind of worry what it looks like round to round. Will that age catch up quicker now? You know, you talked about how definitely later in a couple fights he can wither down.
1: Yes.
0: I think CLD can probably push that pace. I mean, you're looking at the striking pretty even as far as the output goes, 4.42 landed per minute for Cannonier, 4.43 for Duncan. But that differential, again, there's a difference on who's getting hit here. Cannonier's kind of going punch for punch with a 0.08 significant strike differential. You punch him, he punches you. Back for back. Christian Leroy Duncan, 1.85 differential, meaning he's only absorbing 2.59 significant strikes per minute. That's a great number to have against a guy who can just catch you at any moment. We're talking 7 knockdowns for Cannonier. But Cannonier's also been knocked down 8 times in his UFC career, much longer UFC career, but Duncan hasn't been dropped yet. So if this is a striking matchup, you know, unfortunately, Christian's going to land the cleaner shots, right? Mm-hmm. He's going to get out of there much quicker. And that speed could play a factor in a guy like that. Now, surprisingly, Cannonier only 10 takedowns in his career. So if we're looking for the aggressive, you know, wrestler, grappler, it is Cannonier, but only a 47% control rate. Duncan's not great defensively, 63%. It's respectable. At least it's not most of the time. But that is probably Jared's path to creating his victory. It's closing the space, pushing him against the cage, controlling him when he can. Will he be able to do that across the 3 rounds? We'll see. You know, the model lands pretty clean on one side. It's going to side with the favorite. It's going to side with the younger guy, Christian Leroy Duncan. Now, I have, as you see on the screen, minus 300 in those odds. That's what I ran yesterday. Those odds have ballooned up. He is now minus 360. I wasn't taking him at minus 300. I'm definitely not taking him at minus 360. The way I was looking at the fight, and I don't have the props here in Vegas yet, but was potentially what I saw, you know, offshore odds was Duncan by decision was kind of the shortest odds, kind of what the books probably thought would happen. But I actually think, if you're going to take a shot at Duncan, I think Duncan by knockout is also a value there. If not, Duncan is probably a strong parlay piece, which is already something I've already tied him into. I actually tied him in with Fatima Klein over fighting against Baby Shark. She was around minus 340 when I did that. She's also ballooned up at minus 400. So we may be looking at a very chalk heavy type of card, but you try to find value. Christian Leroy Duncan's definitely finding a way on my card.
1: Plus $1.65 for CLD is what I'm seeing here for KO, TKRDQ. Submission, which I don't think we think is plausible, 20-1. Decision prop is plus $1.25 right now for CLD. So, like with a model, look, I'd like to root for the old guy in Jared Cannonier, but short of really controlling this, making it ugly, and securing double legs and getting the fight down to the ground, I don't know how else he wins. Now, he does have one of those weird body types with super long arms and kind of that stocky frame. So maybe if he's in the clinch, he can throw up one of those big right hands and hurt CLD. But I think it's more wishful thinking at that point. If he can't get the takedowns, I don't know that he can win the fight. I might look to that over, that 2.5 year, and say, all right, is CLD going to be able to get him out of there? Could. And that's where that KO prop could get in there. But if we have respect in the betting market for Jared Cannonier, maybe play that over if you don't want to lay that big price point here on CLD and expect it to go over 2.5. And maybe, Rob, you can get that sweet middle the final 2.5 minutes and get the knockout before you get to the distance.
0: I was going to say, I do respect the over because I don't think it's like a first or maybe not even a second round knockout. Like, I do think this is like a pushing of Jared Cannonier and testing him and really pressing him as far as the younger versus the older guy goes. And so I think you and I are both live here.
1: Yeah, I think so too. I think we're seeing it kind of the pathway.

0: is there. Either decision or late knockout could certainly occur here for CLD late if you're looking for one of those props. And again, live betting, check out what Jared looks like, because he does tend to fade the longer a fight goes, that's for sure. You know, I doing the show last week, Rob. I mentioned it with Doug too. Co-main and main event. Look, nailed the main event. I was on the max side once it got down to 205. Then those numbers ballooned up. I did go back just to kind of do the due diligence. I do not believe in the conspiracy theories that Conor had a pre-existing leg injury or anything like that. I know people are going to be upset about that. It was the most bet prop, Conor by KO, that they've taken on the books. How about that? So I can get it. People had a lot of money invested in Conor, and they're pissed off that that's the way the fight ended. I don't think there was anything nefarious. I think it was an older guy now. His body might be breaking down. This is two fights in the last 5 years. Hasn't been able to get out of the first round by fluky things, right? Against Dustin the Diamond Poirier, that false step back, breaks his leg, breaks his ankle. And then this one here with the knee, we don't know exactly if it is an ACL, but he's had surgery on whatever it was. Why Conor is not disclosing that, I don't know either. But what is your takeaway there? Because, you know, Max didn't really do anything either. And now it's like Max is back in a title picture at one step. Like, I don't know how that MMA math works either, because he really didn't have to do anything to get this victory.
1: Yeah, you know, kind of like you said, I'm not going to feed into the conspiracies. I don't think what you want about Conor. I mean, but I don't see why that would have been the case. Like, I know I made the joke all week, like, they're going to throw Conor in there no matter what. That's not what I meant.
0: right.
1: That is not what I meant. But... you know, it's interesting because I, you know, I'm glad Doug came on, because he gave his take, and I absolutely agree. I believe the same thing. I felt it in the moment where, when throughout the week, you kind of got the glimpses and the feels of old Conor, that the aura was here. But during that walkout, I remember I watched the walkout and I'm like, this isn't the same guy. Right. Like, it's crazy totally to say this man doesn't look confident, because it is probably one of the most confident pushing men we've ever met as far as Conor McGregor goes and seen in the cage. I mean, you're talking about a guy who broke his foot and then was, you know, shouting his shots at Dustin Poirier. Like, that's confidence. Maybe ignorant confidence, but it's confidence. But he didn't look like that walking out on Saturday night. Like, it just looked different. Even when he did his, you know, his thing in the middle of
0: everything,
1: the octagon, everything looked different. I'm like, this guy doesn't look ready to go five rounds, which, hey, made me feel confident that I stuck with my Max Holloway side. Great number on you, because Saturday night, that number came right back up. Woo, it would jump back up in the 300s, kind of what we saw when the fight first opened up. And, you know, I believe it was Money Moves had someone from Circa Sports on talking about Saturday night, and he spoke on the fact that actually they had a lot of brand new accounts over the weekend, and they were the ones taking Conor McGregor. So it wasn't, you know, sharp money. It wasn't professional bettors. That it was just a lot of people kind of sprinkling that fun money on Conor McGregor. You know, I feel bad for the fans that believe this moment was going to come back. And I don't feel like Conor McGregor has returned yet. You know, will we see him again? Hopefully he's got that one fight contract. We know he creates buzz in our industry, in our sport. I will say one thing, and I will plead one thing to the UFC. Please don't make him a main event. Please don't bill us that Conor McGregor is a main event anymore, because he's not. If he's back, he's back, but put him somewhere in the main card. That's fine. But we can't bill it around him anymore, because I think he's lost that opportunity.
0: Your request will be heard. It will be denied. If he comes back, he will absolutely be the main event, Rob. You know this. They will fill it all over again. They're going to sell everybody in the same stuff, and we'll probably buy it again. You know what I mean? But there's just no world that we live in. If we do get to see him, and we don't know that we'll ever see him again, I do think they would try to do that again. But your point is well taken, by the way. It shouldn't be, but what should be and shouldn't be are two different things.
1: Yeah, it's also part of MMA math. That's part of MMA math.
0: Right, yeah, totally.
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6: It's a different format, guys. What this is going to do is no more of these no-cut events. It's going to be 120-player fields as opposed to these like 72. There's going to be cuts in all of these. There's going to be more tournaments with bigger prize pools attached. Yeah, you might not get everybody every single week, Wes, but you will get more players kind of dipping in and dipping out. And so we won't have these tournaments where you and I and Kelly come on here and go, well, nobody's playing this tournament. There'll be more incentive for some of these guys to play some of these tournaments they haven't in years past. Hats off for the tour for not sitting on the fact that Liv's going away and just going, oh, okay, well, we got rid of those guys, good on us. From what I'm seeing, it does seem like it's good changes in my opinion.
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13: Will Hill, Matt Youmans here, VSiN Prime Time. Looking forward to a big weekend. World Cup soccer, British Open, plenty of baseball betting. We'll talk about the best bets as we look ahead to Saturday and Sunday. Will, how about the World Cup? First, the third-place game on Saturday, France and England. And if you want to bet France to win this game, minus 160 is the price here at Circa. And I think that's the way you would probably lean here. Mike Palm was on with us. Mike Palm says he likes France. Alex Blowers of ESPN says France is going to win this game. Mike's reasoning behind it is the motivation to send the coach out a winner. Is that enough, Will, for you to look at France here and lay the number against England? And do you think it's going to be tough for England to get up from that gut punch and the loss to Spain?
10: I'm not looking to bet against the France side. No. I certainly understand the reasoning. But this is, man, talk about a game where motivation, you can question on both sides. Because on one hand, England recovering from a gut punch, and they've had one fewer day to do it. They played on Wednesday, just a devastating loss. And it goes to show you, Matt, any of these sports, you play to lose, you often lose. It often doesn't end well. And England was playing not to lose, I should say. And England was certainly doing that on Wednesday, playing not to lose, got way too conservative. But France thought they were going to be playing on Sunday, not Saturday. France thought they were going to be either holding up the trophy or playing for the trophy on Sunday. So are they going to come out? I know the coach angle, but it's not enough for me to bet it. I'll pass. I do like Spain to lift the trophy and win. I don't know if they'll do it in the 90 minutes. I don't know if it'll take extra time, but they've surrendered one goal in the tournament. Argentina has surrendered eight, and a lot of people made this comparison, Matt, to the 2024 Chiefs. They have the superstar in Messi like the Chiefs have Mahomes. You could say at times they get some calls. I don't know enough about the soccer rules to say whether that's fair or unfair. And they've just been living on the edge with close games, close calls, comebacks. Is this the Eagles? Is this the Eagles in Spain giving them their comeuppance in a big way? So we'll see. I think Spain wins. I don't know if it'll be ugly like it was in that Eagles-Chiefs game. And I know you were on the Eagles that night about a year and a half ago. But I do think Spain, one way or another, lifts the trophy. The $1.50, $1.55 or so is a reasonable price for me. If you want the plus price that they do it in the 90 minutes, I get it. But I do think Spain wins. So I like Spain. I pass on France-England. And I know you are sharp when it comes to the soccer, and you've been watching every minute of every one of these games. What's your favorite bet among the two games side total? You have to bet one thing. What would you bet?
13: I would bet France to beat England. I think it's going to be so difficult for England to get up off the mat after that gut punch. England loses to Messi in Argentina in that game. Incredible comeback at the end. I think it's a devastating loss for England. I don't know how that team can bounce back from that. And I think Mike Palm said it well tonight about there is some motivation for Mbappe in France to send their coach out a winner. So I'm going to go that way. I've heard way too many people dismiss this Argentina team over the past week or week and a half about how they're living on the edge, flirting with disaster, and they keep skating by. Well, they did it again. I heard it before the England game, and they did it again to England, right? And Messi's dangerous. Anytime you got the best player on the field, one of the best players in history, I think you're going to be dangerous. I mean, would you be stunned on Sunday if Messi finds a way to score a goal and Argentina beats Spain 1-0?
10: No, especially in a sport where soccer, where, it's not a basketball game where there's a lot of possessions, a football game where there's a lot of possessions. There's not a lot of scoring in soccer. You're going to win with a goal a lot of times. Two goals, you're a huge favorite to win. So, no, I wouldn't be surprised, and I don't have enough conviction or confidence in my soccer handicapping to pound my fist. It's enough for me to bet it. It'll be a modest bet. It won't be some huge bet. But hopefully you and I are cashing our Sam Burns tickets by then, and we have plenty of money to play with, and we can have a little fun. But I'd be mildly surprised if Argentina won, but it's sports. I wouldn't be shocked, and it's not like, Spain is a $3 or $4 favorite. They're a $1.50, $1.60 favorite. So mildly surprised. I think Spain is the right side, but, as we see, we see plus 120, plus 130 dogs win all the time.
13: All right, the British Open will be ending at about the time the Argentina-Spain game will be beginning on Sunday. That's 3 p.m. Eastern, noon Pacific, Argentina and Spain. British Open will be wrapping up about that time. Across the pond in England, Southport, England, is where we are, Royal Birkdale. And we got 16 players within four strokes of the lead right now. And Scottie Scheffler is one of those. Lucas Herbert at the top of the leaderboard, 8-under par after a 62 on Friday. He was flirting with 59 for a while. Sam Burns is a player you bet before the tournament at around 45-1. Sam Burns is a player I bet tonight at 14-1 headed to the weekend. Now, you and I have both been burned by Sam Burns a few times in the past. Hopefully, we can get some redemption this weekend. Now, Sam Burns, interestingly enough, thought about not playing the British this week. Listen to Sam Burns in the interview after the second round today.
14: Just to clarify the timeline, when did you decide to come here this week?
15: I think it was probably last Friday.
14: And for like, the plan was not to generally beforehand?
15: Yeah, I mean, I thought there was 0% chance. I mean, Brett, my agent, was like, I'm just going to sign you up just in case. And I was like, you can, but like, probably not going to be able to play. And then we ended up having her on the third. And even then, I still wasn't like expecting to play it by any means, but had a bunch of conversations with my wife, and she encouraged me to come over here and play, and here we are.
14: I was going to say, it had to be her go-ahead, right?
15: I mean, yeah, she's just amazing, superhero. And if it wasn't for that, I wouldn't be here.
13: How about that? Sam Burns, his wife, just had a daughter, I guess, and she wanted him out of the house. She said, go to England and play in the major. Leave us alone. Sam Burns talking there. He's got that Raising Cane's patch on his collar. Did you see that, Will?
10: I did. Made me hungry. I could go for some Raising Cane's.
13: I had some after the show last night.
10: I did see that. And I think he's – is he – well, what'd you get? Maniac?
13: No. I mean, I just got like the three-piece dinner. I mean, you don't have a lot you don't have a lot of choices when you go to Raising Cane's, right? It's all chicken.
10: It's chicken, fries, and Texas toast.
13: Yeah. You're not going to get a double burger at Raising Cane's. Sam Burns, 5-under, 73 in the first round, 62 today. Hold out from the bunker on 18, so he's 3 strokes off the lead. Now, typically, Will, when a player has a hot round like that, he regresses by several strokes in the next round. I would be happy with you and I rooting on Burns here. I'd be happy if he went out and shot 67 or 68 on Saturday, and he's in the hunt on Sunday. We're going to need a couple of the guys near the top, like Lucas Herbert, to backtrack a little bit, but that certainly could happen. Scores have been low at Royal Birkdale. The weather conditions have been calm. Not much wind, no rain. I don't think it's going to change much on Saturday. It's going to be pretty nice. Are you optimistic that we can get there with Sam Burns this weekend?
10: Cautiously optimistic. And by the way, you mentioned the Raising Cane's connection. Burns went to LSU, and that's right around the area where the I believe the original Raising Cane's opened. So there's probably a connection there. Raising Cane's big in that part of the country. Cautiously optimistic. When you bet something 45-1, you know how it is. You just you want to have a shot. You want to be able to give luck a chance and just be in the mix, and hopefully it bounces your way. So hopefully you and I can be texting Sunday after Burns wins. You know, I actually usually I'll kind of tongue-in-cheek say, no, we have no chance. We're going to get our heart broken again. Famous last words, I've got a good feeling. I think Burns wins this week. How about that? Sam Burns, British Open champion on Sunday. I got a good feeling. My optimism? Yeah. Yeah, you share my optimism.
13: Let's try to be positive. Let's think positive. I feel good about it too. I think Sam's going to win. Let's go with that. The first Raising Cane's opened a Pete Maravich jumper away from the LSU campus, by the way. Pistol Pete and Raising Cane's have a tie in there. Okay, how about more likely you and I will be texting on Sunday complaining about Aaron Boone and maybe the Yankees getting swept by the Dodgers after they blow the game Friday night in the Bronx. How do you feel about Ryan Weathers, a lefty going against Sheehan and the Dodgers on Saturday? And Dodgers open the favorites, as they should, at Circa, -114, Yankees -106, total of 8.5. Quick breakdown, Will, of Dodgers-Yankees game 2.
10: Maybe the Yankees are the right side. They can win without me. I need a little break from the Yankees. That was a rough one on Friday night. They had the game. Boone left Cole in too long. Bad base running. Rice almost hits a homer. That's a tough one. I'm not going back to the well with the Yankees. So it'd probably be, honestly, Dodgers are passed. I'll end up passing the game. One that jumped out to me, we always talk about these streaks and backing these streaks in baseball, Matt. The Red Sox only -$1.20 with Sandoval going against Seymour against the Rays. Just that price looks a little cheap on the Red Sox. Red Sox have some magic going right now. They are hot as all hell. The Red Sox, I believe, will be a bet for me.
13: Yeah, lefties opposing in that game of Fenway, Seymour and Sandoval, like you mentioned. And here at Circa, Red Sox -122 at Superbook, -115. DraftKings -120. I thought the same thing. That price is cheap on a Red Sox team that's won 11 in a row. It's got to be Red Sox or pass, right?
10: Absolutely. And I think I'm going to bet the Red Sox here. So, okay. I mean, at some point, you know what? You're not going to win forever. You're not going to finish the game here on the season on a 50-game winning streak or whatever it is. You're going to win. You're going to lose at some point, and lose probably some point in July. And they've only lost
16: once, and that was on the first day of July here in this month. But ride the wave here. I like the Red Sox. I think it's a cheap price. Playing very, very well. Getting good pitching every night.
13: Tarik Skubal, the lefty, is going to start with the Tigers in L.A. Rodriguez goes for the Angels. Skubal, a big favorite, about minus 190. Tigers 44-52 right now, trying to decide if they want to trade Skubal before the deadline or not. Will, anything to bet there in the Tigers-Angels game? Tigers clearly playing better baseball than Angels are at the moment.
16: Yeah, but not enough for me to lay that price there. Right. I'm seeing $1.97 on DraftKings. Too rich for my blood. Don't love laying or running a half either, even though I am getting the ninth at bat. So that will be a pass for me.
13: Yeah, that graphic up there is wrong. Tigers were 114 favorites on Friday. They're minus 190 on Saturday. Much bigger favorites with Skubal on the mound Saturday. Quick break. We're going to get World Series picks from A-Rod and Derek Jeter next. Stay tuned.
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0: We continue VSiN by the books. Dave Ross and Jensen Lewis here with you. We are fired up for the World Cup final on Sunday, Spain against Argentina. There is another match which could have certainly implications, whether it's top goal scorer, golden boot. We'll get to those discrepancies and differences here in a little bit, and that will be between France and England. But Jensen, the big one. We've down to two. What a tournament this has been. I know some people are going to be prisoner of the moment and say it's the greatest that they've ever watched. I might be one of those people because I got to be honest with you, I haven't watched it as intently maybe through the decades as I have this one because of our purposes of what we do on this very show. And then when you get it to kind of live up to the hype, and as you mentioned, get two of the top four in the FIFA ranking. So really, you could have split it up any way you wanted. And you're going to get an electric final here. But we are going to get Argentina in Spain. Spain to hoist the cup here is $1.50. And again, that gets into regulation versus if there's extra time to get this win potentially here. You can get plus money in the Argentina side. Have you made a singular bet just on this? Because I know we both got tickets here in the futures market that if we did not make any other bets here, we'd be protected one way or the other. But on this match, if you had to isolate this handicap just for this one more match for all the marbles, how do you see it playing out?
16: Yeah, I'm probably going to get to Spain to lift the trophy, to win the cup for a couple of units, I think. And here's why. Defense wins championships. We say it a lot in our North American sports. So the same is held true. I mean, you've only conceded one goal, and I'm well aware of, you know, the theatrics of Argentina throughout this cup. I am not disqualifying the defending champs. You have to dethrone those boys, and you got to go through them, and I love that. That's the challenge for Spain. I just love the structural edge and just the control of Spain. And I do feel there's an element of fatigue in Argentina that we might need to factor in here. Remember, Spain also have an extra day of rest here, all right? And they didn't need additional time, not that Argentina did, but it's still, when you're playing catch-up, Dave, and you're being pressed, you know, that odometer starts to tick up a bit more than you realize. And I wonder if Spain maybe have a smaller ability or a larger ability, I should say, and a small edge in that regard. To that end, I would also look at the 90-minute plus stoppage time. I would look at the under 2.5. The defensive quality for both sides has been there. Again, when you're looking at the final match here, it won't shock me if there is caution for both sides. I would expect possession to be relatively one-sided there with Spain. It's what they've done the entire time. Dave, the under 2.5 for 90 minutes is minus $1.65, which I don't think is really ridiculous to have to pay here. I think that is a way that I would probably end up going. And then I might, for a little fun money here, play Spain to lift the trophy and the under 2.5. And right now that's plus $1.72. I might do that for like a half unit. And, you know, if it goes that way, that also takes out regulation. I pick the winner ultimately, and I think it's a defensive masterclass through 90 minutes. What I would hope, and I'll get your thoughts on where you are, because I know you have the cross-board parlay with Spain as one of those legs. Better if this game ends in regulation for you, or if it goes to extra time, are you wary of, here we go, Ghost of Christmas Past in Argentina through this World Cup? Do you feel more, do you feel more angst the longer this game goes and if it has to go to extra time with your Spain ticket?
0: That's kind of where I am, Jensen. And I felt the same way going into the France matchup where I was like, man, I just hope Spain scores first. So they get to implement their will and their defensive setup. And again, it's so ironic that we're saying that, and yet Argentina is the team that always falls behind and then figures out a way when people try to, like we saw with England, figure out a way to just run some clock here, and then you can't do that, and that has not been successful. But because, as you alluded to, the defense of Spain feels different when you've only allowed that one goal in the entire FIFA World Cup here, that I think they're going to say, oh, we'll take our chances. We get it, Argentina. We get it, Messi. We've seen what you've done. You have not seen our defense yet. So if we get up, and by the way, and then if you guys overextend, we will counter. And you saw it with that second goal against France to kind of put that thing away. They will take those opportunities if they present themselves. And it kind of feels like, in our analogy that we always talk about, it feels like a Top Gun. They do feel like Iceman. You get tired, you get bored, you get reckless, and that's when he's got you, right? And so, like, you got these wild cards, and it feels like Argentina might be kind of that wild card squad a little bit. And Messi, they're going to fly from the seat of their pants. That's exactly what Spain wants. They want to break you down. They want to make you do something stupid and give us an opportunity to counter. And when we do, we're going to score, and then you're never going to score on us. So I do like the Spain side here, but the longer it goes, if it is tied and or penalty kicks, oh my goodness. That's the last thing you want to see if you're Spain. And then you see Messi coming at you. And the storyline, you know, we kind of kiddingly talked about it. You know, Michael Jordan never lost a final, right? Tom Brady did. He lost 3 Super Bowls, right? But he went to a million of them. It's like you feel like you're going up against Brady. You feel like you're going up against MJ in a final when you go up against Messi now in a final. And this is the last time you ever see him or we ever see him collectively out there in the pitch. There is no greater storyline. And I think that's why, you know, when I get the security guard saying, is this thing fixed for Argentina? No, it's not. But you kind of feel like, you know, when they say Vargentina, that they're getting some breaks, Jensen. And sometimes to the victors and the greats, like a Michael, like a Tom Brady, you do get the benefit, if there is a benefit of a doubt.
10: All right. So the only thing really left to be decided is, okay, what's the motivation on Saturday's third place match between France and England? And of course, the implications of the Golden Boot race. Now, we were having a discussion off air, and for people that are playing some of these futures, it bears repeating, there is a difference between the top goal scorer market and the Golden Boot market. And we want to illuminate that so that if you're looking to jump in here and you do think it's just, you know, back and forth track meet between France and England, the reason why Kylian Mbappe is the top goal scorer odds on at -$1.25 is because there's no tiebreakers in the top goal scorer market. Whereas in the Golden Boot, the tiebreaker is most assists, and that goes to Lionel Messi right now. So that's why you're seeing the difference in odds there, where Messi's almost, $2 favorite, I think, in the Golden Boot race. And then top goal scorer is Kylian Mbappe. And I can understand why the market is where it is, knowing that Messi's going to have to try and score on a Spain side that have conceded one goal the whole tournament. And we'll see what kind of resistance the defense is between England and France. It's kind of funny looking at some of these match lines and seeing, you know, where it is. There's not one up on DraftKings yet for the total. Actually, there is. I apologize. There is a total, and it's already at 3.5. Now the under is juiced, Dave. So do you have the stones to play an under in France and England? Here's a thought. Now I'll throw it out to you with this idea. Okay. I think I'm gonna get to an Mbappe anytime goal scorer. I don't anticipate this going to extra time, but if you want that insurance, Mbappe's -$1.85 for anytime goal scorer, including extra time on DraftKings. Harry Kane is +$1.05. Would we anticipate that both those guys score? If they do, that's +230 for a parlay if you think both of them get a goal. But I think Mbappe is going to get one. I think there is enough ego there that he wants at least an opportunity to get the Golden Boot.
0: Okay, that is such an interesting handicap, because I actually like the Harry Kane side better for anytime goal scorer than I do Mbappe. And the reason being is if we're hearing the whispers of, was Mbappe out there for himself or was he out there for France, right? Like, you're just hearing those whispers, whether those are true or not. You can decide amongst yourselves here, if you're a footballer, to figure out, was it Mbappe the reason why they didn't get it done, because he's being a little bit too selfish? Well, Jensen, I wonder if he wanted to show that, like, the ultimate fall on your sword moment. Not to say he wouldn't play, but does Mbappe, I want to show you guys that I don't care about the Golden Boot. I'm not interested in the individualism of this award. And because we, France, can't win this World Cup because our performance was lackluster against Spain, I'll take myself out early in this thing. Everybody still wants to watch him play. So I think it would be selfish if he didn't play at all. But, man, I think you're going to get Harry Kane, because we don't know we're going to get this anytime soon. And you know you're going to get Messi for 90 minutes out there, right, and more time potentially with extra time. I don't know that Messi's ever going to come off the pitch. I just wonder how long Mbappe goes. So that would be one part of that handicap, Jensen, that I feel like he wants to, if he feels like he needs to save face, I don't know that he does, but if he feels like that, I wonder, does he play to the second hydration break and then that's it for Kylian Mbappe? I wouldn't want to see that. I'd like to watch him for the entire time, but I wonder if that's a real possibility that he removes himself from the contest.
10: So FanDuel does have that insurance, and it also has that super sub that you get credit. Whoever comes in, if they score a goal, you still get paid out on it. So shop around, for your different books and the different logistics, if you will, of how those are graded out.
0: Give me that. I better have that with the super sub. That's like betting golf with ties. I need that tiebreaker in case somebody else instead of Mbappe scores. All right, let's talk some Major League Baseball. We're into the second half of the year. That's next right here at Beeson by the Books.
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6: The World Cup Finals will be on Sunday at MetLife Stadium in East Rutherford, New Jersey, as Argentina will take on Spain. Argentina, the defending Cup champions, looking for back-to-back titles. They have a tournament-best 19 goals led by Lionel Messi. They're coming off a 2-1 victory against England, scoring two goals in the final minutes to advance to the finals, while Spain, they're coming off a 2-0 victory against France in the semis and have allowed just one goal in this entire tournament. Argentina plus 130 to repeat as Cup champions. Spain at minus 150. As far as the golden boot, Messi is the betting favorite. He is at minus 200. Kylian Mbappe of France still has a consolation game to play against England. He's at plus 150. Harry Kane of England is plus 7,000. I'm Tony DeZiri from VSiN, the Sports Betting Network.
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25: We're rolling along on this Friday. edition of Money Moves, VSiN, the Sports Betting Network, SiriusXM Channel 158, iHeartRadio, YouTube TV, the VSiN Watch app. Wherever you're watching or listening, we appreciate it. Maybe you're listening to this in the future in podcast form, which, remember, you can always find Money Moves wherever you get your podcasts as well. Had a great conversation earlier in the show with Will Hill, giving out some NFL futures and MLB plays for the day. Same thing with our guy Mike Palm, VP of Operations here at Circa. Some thoughts on the World Cup as the final is set coming up on Sunday. Should be fun. Sunday fun day out here at Circa, specifically. Stadium Swim is going to be popping. The world's largest sports book going to be awesome. Really excited for the weekend for sure. Last segment, we were talking through some different NFL Super Bowl contenders or pretenders. We didn't get through the full list, but I was just curious if there was a team I didn't bring up that you wished I had.
5: Let me see. Let me double check the list to see if they were on there, because I think they were near the bottom. Yeah. I feel like this is a dangerous opinion. No, it's not. I'm still kind of not buying Houston.
25: Okay, that's fair.
5: I just, the offense, again, they're kind of just running it back. And I just don't understand. I understand the belief in the sense of how good this defense is. But in 2026, you have to have an offense. Your defense, as we learned, can only take you so far. And if the signs of regression that we have seen from C.J. Stroud are legitimate, which the sample size is growing that says yes, or at the very least he's not getting any better than his rookie year, for sure, right? I just don't know why I'm going to buy that this team is going to be any different than the group that last year, again, albeit was very good, but did it despite their offense.
25: Yeah, well, and it's interesting, too, because to go back to his rookie season, the defense is what carried you like full force last year. When offensively, when you have this young talent, you think you should have the perfect complement on both sides of the ball. You did pay Nico Collins, so at least you got a happy wide receiver. You bring in David Montgomery. The offensive line should be reworked and better, and that's kind of the key, right? If you want to try to get the most out of C.J. Stroud, you have to be able to protect him, and that was a massive flaw of this team. But at 18-1, I don't have interest. Like, I would rather get a little bit more value on, say, Jacksonville if I was looking at a team from that division than to go with Houston.
5: And,
25: so I'm with you.
5: Remember last year they did start 0-3, and it's not the easiest schedule in the world to start. You're talking about Bills, Bengals, and Colts, and then the Cowboys. like, those are three of those four games. I don't think it would be shocking if they lost that. I don't know about you. I'm high on the Cowboys and what their floor is, especially on offense. Ceiling could be even higher, obviously. And we know the Bills and the Bengals are going to be. You get three of those four at home, so it's going to help. But we've talked at length. Home field, only worth about point and a half. It's that strong to get these teams at home anymore. So I just maybe even wait to see what's going to happen. You should at least get a victory against Indianapolis, but we'll see if that actually is the case, because football's weird.
25: Okay, let's get into some college football, though, as our Money Moves College Football Top 25 reveal continues today. We have been doing it the last 3 days and will continue until we get from 25 all the way to 1. Today we are looking at number 21 and number 20 on our Top 25 list. The Louisville Cardinals coming in at number 21, 8-4 last year, 9-4 if you include the Boca Raton Bowl win. In terms of the ACC odds, they are third on the board at 8-1, a +550 shot to make the college football playoff. 8.5 win total. You are getting plus money on the over, +134. -180, however, on the over 5.5 conference wins. I'm a Jeff Braun fan. I'm a Louisville fan. I think this team is going to be really good in the ACC yet again. How do you see them?
5: As it is with many of these teams in today's day and age, how's your quarterback going to play? Lincoln Kindholz comes in, and Ohio State, right, that was the transfer spot, and this is a offense that I think is really going to need him to perform at a very high level. Even last year with Miller Moss, who played relatively well, you're still talking about a team that finished in the second percentile in pass explosive rate. If you looked at the offensive breakdown in terms of expected points added, middle of the pack in the country, and about 83rd in terms of EPA per play, a lot of it came from their passing attack. The running game was really good. If you look at the rushing numbers and just whittle it down to that, Stormy, they were top 35-ish offense on the ground, but they were in the hundreds when it came to the efficiency of their passing game. Is this going to be better for Louisville? Are you going to give your offense some more balance, some more explosiveness, especially through the air? Because that's going to be a problem. You can't have an explosive rate in today's version of college football. You can't be 10th in explosive play rate and second percentile in pass explosive play rate. You've got to be able to generate those. This was not an efficient group through the air, and that to me is like the biggest question if they're going to achieve some of the goals that people like you and others think they can.
25: Yeah. I don't have an issue with Lincoln Kienholz, and I think
5: Is it Kienholz? I apologize.
25: Yeah, no, you're fine. But with Jeff Brohm being a quarterback guy, I think you can get more out of him, at least on the surface. I hope so, especially with the solid wide receiver core that you have there. Isaac Brown is back at running back. He dealt with some injury issues. He had a lot of opportunities in the portal to go make more money elsewhere. He decides to stay, so you'll have a little bit more of that balance, I think. Defense should be good. This is a team, I think, that's always good, that's always, three straight nine-win seasons now. But my issue with them is they win games that on the surface you don't think they're going to, right? When they get into the big game, Miami is a great example last year, right? You have Miami on a Friday night and you win that freaking game. But then what do they do a week later? I'm on the sideline against Cal and they lose at home. A couple weeks later, rather. You have the amazing win, and then you have the can't-have-it loss repeatedly. 2024 Stanford, same thing.
5: I mean, I think that Miami game, you're burying the lead a little bit because they had lost, remember, that overtime game the week before to Virginia. Yeah. So it's just, to your point, it's been helter-skelter in terms of the results. And some of that is, I think, going back to the offense and the need for improvement. They converted just 35% of their third downs last year. They were barely around the 25th percentile in terms of late-down success rate. They just weren't good, and the quarterback play wasn't great. And that brings me back to our boy Keenholz, which is just the previous transfer quarterbacks that Brohm has had here for Louisville, they at least had some reps under their belt. And still, even last year, it just wasn't particularly great. Now you've got somebody who really doesn't have anything under the belt that you're asking to make us better from a year ago because we need that. I'm with you, though. The defense should be very good. But you look at the games that they lost, the offense scuffled at times when they didn't need it. The loss against Clemson, you only managed 19 points. Loss at SMU, you only managed 6. You need this offense to be better if you're going to just, if you're going to be more than just, hey, another plucky 9-win team.
25: Yeah. We are going to have an unbelievable litmus test right out the gates for them week 1, September 6th against Ole Miss on ABC. So you're going to learn a lot about the Louisville Cardinals very quickly in that week 1 game. They'll get a little bit of a reset opportunity against Villanova, and then you got another dog in SMU. So it's going to be tough out the gates, and we'll see who you are early.
5: And I will say, too, I do think there is some opportunity here on the schedule, though. I mean, the road trips in conference play, you'd have to go to NC State. I think Syracuse is kind of a tricky spot, too, because I think they're just like a well-coached program that can offer a challenge. But you have to go to Georgia Tech, which will be one, too, at North Carolina. But some of the home games, you know, I think you'd rather get some of those harder opponents at home, but you get to play host to SMU, you get to play host to Wake Forest, you get Stanford, which is winnable, you get to play Pitt at home, so you do wonder how they're going to handle those. I think the market's getting this right, though, and looking at 8.5 and shading it under, considering the questions you have at quarterback, some of the teams that you do have to face, including Ole Miss to start, like you mentioned. I do think that this is probably a season in which you're probably more than likely getting 8 wins.
25: I'm glad we talked a little bit longer on Louisville, because the team that comes in at number 20 on our top 25, we have already discussed a lot. Big 12 media days were last week, so the Arizona Wildcats have already had a lot of our attention, but that is number 20 in our rankings. They're 6th on the board in the Big 12 at 19-1, 10-1 shot to make the college football playoff. Win total, though, only 7.5. Why? Because their schedule is very challenging. That's it. I do like Arizona. They didn't lose anyone of significance. In fact, they keep Noah Fifita for another year. Huge for Brent Brennan in the program after they took another step back forward last year. Got some great weapons around him, too. Offensive line does have some questions, but that's something Brennan addressed during media day as well. Said he has liked what he's seen from them, at least in the early going. And for me, an offense that doesn't turn it over much and a defense that does force a lot of turnovers, second most to Texas Tech last year in the Big 12, and should do that again this year, is a pretty positive recipe for me when I look at a team.
5: I think is this fair? If you like Arizona over their win total, you should have a small ticket on Noah Fifita to win the Heisman.
25: 100-1, baby.
5: I mean, I think you should dig for a little bit more than that, but the whole point here being is, like you said, the schedule is absolutely insane. Road trips to BYU, West Virginia, Texas Tech, Kansas State, playing host to Utah and Arizona State. This is a really daunting schedule. So if they're going to achieve 8 or more wins, that would mean some pretty good performances, one would assume, for Noah Fifita, who's one of the better returning quarterbacks in college football. And that would make me think that, all right, if you do like over 7.5, you're putting a small bit of change on Noah Fifita to win a Heisman, because they are not achieving that unless he's really good in some of these really big spots away from home against some of the best that this conference has to offer.
25: I think people, because of all of the attention that Texas Tech and BYU got last year, and rightfully so, out of the Big 12, didn't realize how good and in the thick of it Arizona truly was. Two of their 3 regular season losses last year, and 3 of the 4 overall, if you want to throw in the bowl game, were decided by one score. They lose to BYU in double overtime. They lost to Houston on the last play of the game. Those were both in back-to-back weeks as well. If they can win some of those close games and are able to build on the success that they had last year with a slightly easier schedule,
8: I think this is an Arizona team that could be really good, and your point about Fifita is well taken, because they're going to have opportunities to have good broadcast windows against some of these teams in the Big 12 to show what he's made of. Mm-hmm. So, I'm pretty high on this Arizona team. I like them, but all of the reasons we laid out is also why their conference odds are as long as they are.
5: Yeah, I think, and I personally think that it manifests more in like an ATS standpoint, just mm-hmm. maybe a strong ATS year staying yeah. inside of some of these numbers against some of the bigger opponents. I do have a hard time looking at 7.5 in the schedule and saying, all right, even at a plus price, +105, +110, that I can find, you know, 8 wins on this schedule. I think they'll be very competitive, but it is a daunting schedule.
8: All right, we're going to step aside here on Money Moves. When we come back to the NBA, NBA Summer League rolls on. We also heard Giannis Antetokounmpo and the Miami Heat try to make their play for LeBron James yesterday. Didn't move the market at all. The Golden State Warriors and Cavs appear to be in the driver's seat, but that's not what the reporting has said. Hopefully, VSiN's own Zach Cohen, host of Hardwood Handicappers, NBA analyst, senior editor here at the network, can help us make sense of it all when we return.
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0: Dustin Sweetelson coming at you on a numbers game alongside Kelly Bidlin. We got you covered for another hour and 15 minutes on VSiN, the Sports Betting Network. A lot going on in sports. People tell you it's a slow time of year. It's not true. We have the British Open currently in progress. A Herbert atop the leaderboard. Should we recycle our joke? If he's related to Justin, it's not going to go well in the fourth quarter.
10: Or the playoffs.
0: Boom.
10: Make a playoff.
0: We'll be here for another hour and 15 minutes. Not all week here, people. But that's where we stand as far as that is concerned. Major League Baseball, 28 teams begin their second half later on tonight. An ACC Media Days going on in North Carolina. A man who was there at the ACC Media Days joins us now on the program. He is Alex Dono, host of Locked On Canes podcast, Locked On ACC as well. And we got to get a lay of the land of what the vibes were, because it's vibe season very much around here as we start building up these portfolios. Alex, thanks for doing this, man. Appreciate the time as always. And as we can see in the background of the shot, he is a Miami Hurricanes fan.

0: replacing four starters that they lost to the NFL this past year. He compared this 2026 offensive line to me as to what they had in 2023. That was when they broke in Francis Maui-Noah as a first-year starter who would go on to be a first-round draft pick a few years later. That's when, you know, Inez Cooper became a full-time starter on the offensive line for the first time. And so I think he sees comparable pieces for 2026. The direct comparison would be a true freshman, former five-star recruit in Jackson Cantwell, looks like he's in line to probably be the year one starting left tackle, which I guess, depending on which way you look at it, is a little bit scary to think a true freshman protecting your quarterback's blind side. But Cantwell was the number one recruit in the country in that class. And he's built different, and from what I saw from him in spring, he looks ready to step into that role. So I think the message to me on that from Mario Cristobal was they trust their offensive line recruiting, because most of the guys that are stepping into starting roles are former five-star and four-star recruits, and they trust the development that comes with offensive line coach Alex Mirabal as well. In terms of the rest of the team, you know, the defensive line is loaded with talent even after losing Bain and Mezidor. Damon Wilson II comes over from Mizzou after 54 pressures and 9 sacks in the SEC last season. And I don't think there's any argument that this is probably the best collection of skill position talent Miami has had in I don't know how long, certainly the best of the Mario Cristobal era. When you combine Adarian Mensah with Malachi Toney, he brings Cooper Barkate, his top receiver from Duke, with him. You've got Mark Fletcher in a deep running back room. Miami has a lot of perimeter talent on the defensive side as well, with both of your cover cornerbacks being back from last year with Frederick and Xavier Lucas. So, you know, it's definitely understandable why, you know, Miami is the odds-on favorite to win the ACC, because I don't know if anyone else within the ACC really made that clear of a step forward, while Miami seems like they've done a good job replacing a lot of the pieces that they lost from last year.
1: Yeah, I love that, Alex. Great breakdown. It's just it's wild to see this many teams in a conference in preseason. Miami be a minus 136 favorite. Do want to kind of talk about that. I guess that next group, kind of next step down, it's SMU 7-1, Louisville 8-1. Then we get into kind of that next group, Clemson, Virginia, Pittsburgh, NC State, Virginia Tech, all 14-28-1. Who do you see out of that group of teams, maybe not winning this conference, but making a significant leap forward and maybe a little bit better than what their odds would indicate?
0: Yeah, I'm always cautious to proclaim this about anyone in the ACC, because this conference it's the weirdest conference in major college football. But NC State is one of the first ones that I look at. NC State and Pittsburgh, because both I feel really good about their quarterback situations. Like in the case of NC State, you know, CJ Bailey, he's a made man now, right? He's had, you know, multiple heading into his third year now as their starting quarterback. He's proven it with all the playing time he's gotten there. And then, you know, Mason Heinschel of Pittsburgh heading into his second year had an unbelievable true freshman season last year. So I would look at Pittsburgh and NC State as those teams at 17-1 and 22-1 I'd probably see the most value in terms of the teams right above them. The big mystery for me is Clemson, because if I'm just looking at the talent levels in a vacuum, I would feel the Clemson Tigers are the second overall most talented team in the conference behind Miami. But I have so many questions about their quarterback situation with Chris Vezina taking over. You know, Dabo Swinney made the very conscious decision not to try to get a transfer quarterback and to go with what he had in the room. And I don't know if I have a whole lot of faith in what they have in that room, you know, after Cade Klubnik, who himself was a Jekyll and Hyde quarterback, but had some great moments. I don't know how much faith I have in Vezina. So, you know, I look at the ACC kind of the same way the odds makers look. I've got Miami at the top. I do have SMU with Kevin Jennings and a really good offensive line second, and Louisville probably third. I hear a lot of good stuff about Lincoln Kienholz taking over as their starting quarterback. So I see it mostly the same way the odds makers do, but it wouldn't surprise me if Clemson is the second best team in the conference, but it also wouldn't surprise me if they're 8 or 9, just because the quarterback is going to decide so much for them.
2: Yeah, it's crazy with Clemson, just how different things look when the landscape has shifted on them. He is Alex Dono. He's our guest. ACC, Locked On ACC is the podcast. Locked On Canes, covering the Miami Hurricanes. And a big talking point for this

0: going forward is, where does Virginia Tech fall in? Because under Brent Pry, things did not go well. Brent Pry is still on staff in Blacksburg. He is the defensive coordinator. Talk about unprecedented times, unlike anything we've ever seen. I mean, that's even unique to Dave Campo with the Cowboys coming back and Vance Joseph returning to the Broncos. But James Franklin takes over. They've invested. He has brought a quarterback with him in Ethan Grunkmeyer. Plenty of Penn State transfers coming over to Virginia Tech as well. 28-1 to win the league. He thinks that they have more resources than he had in Happy Valley. What do you make of Virginia Tech and the Hokies in year one of Franklin?
1: Yeah, like I really, and I want to make this very clear, I think James Franklin is going to, and not just Franklin, but also what Virginia Tech is investing again in their football program. I think they're a couple few years away from, you know, becoming an ACC powerhouse. I guess I'll say it that way. I'm just really not sure if they're going to hit the ground running year one the way that some people think they will. I mean, I guess kind of bringing the band with him, a lot of his former Penn State guys, but a lot of former Penn State backups. I mean, Grunkenmeyer, he's gotten some playing time, but he hasn't been a starter to this point. Look, I think Virginia Tech, and they're investing like they've never invested before, because when they were winning under Frank Beamer, that was a completely different era of college football. Like, I think they are going to be, within a couple of years, one of the top teams in the ACC consistently. I'm just not so sure if that transformation is going to be immediate. So I kind of feel like where they are in that 28-1 territory, kind of the upper end of the middle of the pack, that is where I see Virginia Tech. But I think if we have this conversation again a year from now, I think they'll probably be more in the top four than where I have them right now.
0: And then last one here, Alex, in about a minute, 90 seconds or so, SMU second shot on the board, 7-1. As a Miami fan, they scare me, not just because of the way the game was last year, but Kevin Jennings, the continuity, back to the Rhett Lashley system for a third year. They returned enough on both sides of the ball. They have to plug a few spots, but SMU is a team that I think plays a little bit different than the rest of the league.
1: Yeah, and I think whether the ACC did this on purpose or not, and they would of course say that they didn't, the fact that SMU and Miami do not play each other in the regular season this year, it really does kind of pave that runway for a probable Miami versus SMU ACC championship game matchup. You know, I think SMU with Kevin Jennings, and what a great story, because this was not a heralded guy coming out of high school, right? And he, 2 years ago, you know, he beat out a quarterback he wasn't supposed to beat out to become their starter. Now he's heading into his third season as Rhett Lashley's starter, who's great with quarterbacks. They've got, you know, if not Miami, SMU may have the best offensive line in the ACC. Yep. So I could definitely see SMU. And of course, if Miami sees them in the ACC championship game, we all remember what happened last year in Dallas. So it's definitely, to me, the team to watch out for. And it aligns perfectly that we would not get Miami versus SMU until the ACC title game, if they both can get there.
0: Alex, that was awesome, man. Rest up, eat your Wheaties, get ready. The big, big stretch of season is just around the corner. He's Alex Dono on X at Alex Dono, host of the Locked On Canes, Locked On ACC podcast. Appreciate the time, man.
1: I appreciate you guys. Thank you so much. Thanks, Have Alex. A great rest of your show.
0: The Circus Survivor documentary, it is back. It is better than ever. 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
7: 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Which umpires skew over? 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
20: And we are back. First Strike here on VSiN. I'm your host, Dave Ross, joined once again by Doug Vasquez. Always great to have Doug on the program. Of course, we're going to get our Modelo selections from Rob Moreno a little bit later on in this program. But, Doug, great to have you back on the show, my man. Everybody out there, give him a follow on X at Doug Does Fights. It was great to meet you.
21: I appreciate the X follow, but Instagram is really where you can follow and see all my video stuff. Yeah.
20: See, there we go, right there, Doug. You got to go to the IG, people.
21: Trying to grow that IG following, you know?
20: Give him a follow there on IG as well. Doug, great to have you back on, my man. It was great seeing you at UFC Apex last month and actually being able to see you up close and personal. Before we get to this card, not a lot of times this happens, right? Where you have a massive card like UFC 329, and then the next week, maybe the general public's going to exhale, move on to something else, whether it's the World Cup or whatever else they might have interest in. But we might be able to find real value in a card like this. Before we get into some of the plays that you like, I got to ask you about your thoughts of the co-main event and the main event last week at UFC 329. Maybe not exactly what we expected, nor did we want to have happen, but that is the fight game, Doug. And sometimes the craziness, as we saw certainly in the main event, happens at the most inopportune times.
21: Yeah, absolutely. I mean, that's why we love this sport so much, right? It's the one sport where literally anything can happen. Obviously, it was the return of Conor McGregor, International Fight Week, the build up and buzz was big all week. It felt big. Like I was fortunate enough to be at the White House, and I felt more of a buzz in the arena and just throughout the whole week anticipating Conor McGregor's return after 5 years. And then we all know what happened. The air got sucked out of T-Mobile Arena. And I don't know what to make of it. I've gone back and forth. Yeah. As someone who's followed Conor McGregor his whole career. I thought leading up to it that he looked great. He looked great on the scales. He was great at the press conference. But then watching that walkout there, I felt like there was something off. I don't believe that he was injured before the fight. I know there's a lot of conspiracy theories with that. I don't know. I think Max might have hit it right on the head after the when he was asked at the press conference. He said he joked around. He was weak in the knees. He looked nervous. He looked bloated. He did not look like Conor McGregor.
20: Doug, I think that encapsulates it perfectly, because I did the same thing, right? In our line of work, you want to go back, you're going to get a lot of people that are chirping at us saying, oh, this thing was fixed. He threw the, no, none of that. I went back and watched it ad nauseum like you did too. That's not what I saw. I saw what you saw, a different guy, not the same guy that we saw 5 years ago, dare I say 10 years ago. I interviewed him back in 2014, I think it was, and I've never been one-on-one with a more confident fighter than young Conor McGregor, and Father Time is undefeated, and that's the way I saw it too. I felt like a guy that was unsure of himself, maybe unsure of his body and whether or not could really perform, and then, of course, we saw the leg give way there. On the co-main event of the evening with Paddy Pimblett, I got to be honest, I was dead wrong on this. I like the Benoit St. Denis side here. And then, you know, throw your neck in there against Paddy, who basically Babe Ruth this thing and called his shot and said he's going to do what he always does, and I'm going to catch his neck and I'm going to submit him. And bam, it played exactly that way out. Is that more of Benoit St. Denis with a terrible game plan? Or is it Paddy Pimblett? You know, when I get a situation and a chance to finish somebody who's careless with a takedown attempt, I'm going to get him out of there.
21: Yeah, I think, you know, I was on the other side too. I had BSD. I've never been high on Paddy, and he burns me every time. I picked Chandler against Paddy. Like, the guy is the real deal. And what I will say, being in the arena for his walkout, it was 10 times more electric than Conor McGregor's. I mean, he is without a doubt the biggest star in the UFC right now. And I think his coming out party was at UFC 329. As far as BSD's game plan, watching it live, I was literally saying, what are you doing? Shooting against Paddy in the first minute of the fight, up against the cage, exposing your neck, and Paddy took advantage. And credit to Paddy, like, he worked for that position. Once he got BSD down, he had the Darce choke in.
20: Yep.
21: And then he, you know, he was able to do something he said he's never done before. I think he's named the submission the pad tie.
20: Yes.
21: But it was a very high level technical submission where he was able to get position on BSD, get the neck, and then sink it in when he was able to wrap his legs around the back. And I mean, the guy is, he has aura. He is a star.
20: Yeah. If he gets the striking to match the grappling and the ground game, my goodness, look out. Maybe we are looking at a future champion after all. Who knows? But again, yeah, I'm right there with you that he does have an aura. And I will admit this, Doug, I woke up this morning. I'm not kidding. I woke up super early for Beeson by the Books with me and Jensen Lewis at 7 a.m. And I was going, oh, Paddy the Paddy. And I'm like, Doug, what? I'm a grown man. What am I doing?
21: Hey. I found myself after the walkout, like, yeah, like it. I mean, it's a show, man. And credit to him, the sport, whether you like Paddy or not, the sport definitely needs more Paddy Pimblett's.
20: Yeah, couldn't agree more, man. And again, we're on the wrong side of that, but we got to give it up when it's due. And certainly Paddy the Batty earned that thing. You're going to give him his neck, he's going to take it. And he certainly snatched it from Benoit St. Denis. Very interesting main event that we're going to get in Oklahoma this weekend here with Dricus du Plessis, former champion of the world, against another guy that was down in weight class, one of the best that we've ever seen at 170 and now moving up in weight here. When you see Kamaru Usman in this version of Kamaru against DDP, what do you make of the ultimate grappler back in the day? And then we question his knees. Can he still be that same guy? But he's looked better and better as he's moved up a weight class.
21: Yeah, I mean, he looked great in his last fight out against Joaquin Buckley. I believe he was the underdog going into that fight and was able to pretty much ragdoll Joaquin Buckley. I am on the DDP side here. I think it was weird that Kamaru Usman, he is at the end of his career. He's getting up there in age, obviously a legend. You could put him in the conversation for the best welterweight of all time when he was on his run. But the fact that he was kind of wishy-washy, waiting possibly for that Islam Makhachev shot at 170 and kind of hesitated to go back up and fight DDP. And I don't blame him. I mean, DDP lost to Khamzat. We know what happened in that fight. I do think that was a bit of an anomaly for DDP. But DDP is the younger, fresher guy. I got a chance to speak to him yesterday and I saw a change in his demeanor. He seems very more calm and relaxed and more praiseful to his opponents. He was very respectful when talking about his loss to Hamza and his upcoming opponent in Kamaru. So I am heavy on the DDP side here, and I like him to probably get a finish at some point.
20: Ooh, and that's what I was going to get at, Doug. Right now we're seeing DDP at minus 230 as we talk here midweek. And that total is sitting, this is interesting, Doug. If you like a finish, and right now it's heavily juiced to the over 3.5 rounds. So midway through round four at minus $2, does that get you to an underplay at plus $1.54?
21: I don't necessarily think so. I think if this could go to the scorecards too. I mean, Kamaru does have good cardio. I think when DDP gets the finish, it'll be in that fourth or fifth round. And I think that's juiced a little too high there on the under 3.5, to be honest with you.
20: You know, Doug, it's interesting when you look at the fighting styles of these guys. I don't know how you would classify DDP's fighting style, right? But like Usman is the classic wrestler, but then we can go back to his 170 days when he fought one of the best technical striking matches we'd ever seen. What he did to Street Jesus and Jorge Masvidal, what he did to Colby Covington and wired his jaw shut. I mean, he's got punching power. So like technically, it feels like if Usman is closer to that guy, it could pose problems for DDP. But because DDP is so unorthodox in everything he does, wrestling, striking, you name it, is that where the problems come from Kamaru? Because he's not going against an orthodox guy like he was against a Colby when it came to wrestling or a Street Jesus when it came to striking.
21: Yeah, I would describe DDP's style as bull in a china cabinet. Very unorthodox. You never know what every time he fights, it's just a car crash. But his style has worked for him, and that's what I think is going to pose a lot of problems for Kamaru. He's obviously younger and fresher, and at this point just is more well-rounded, I think. I think, you know, Kamaru did show that power at 170, like you said. But 185 is a different weight class, and DDP is not Joaquin Buckley. So I think it's going to be a long night at the office for Kamaru Usman, just based on that bull in a china cabinet style that DDP brings.
20: Yeah, dude, it's a great way to look at it because there's just no cleanliness to it. It's rambunctious. It's all over the place. It's knocking stuff over. You mentioned that like maybe a double chance here that you could look at for inside the distance and or – if you like a specific manner of victory, and that's really hard to pin down with a DDP, if there is to be a finish, would you see it like a potential club and sub like he did against Israel Adesanya when he actually submitted Izzy when he got him down to the ground and Izzy was tired in that fourth round, if we remember that fight? Or do you think, man, if I do get him down, I just posture up and hammer down hammer fist, and that way I might be able to get a KO, TKO type stoppage?
21: Yeah, I'm leaning towards the latter there. I think, you know, Kamaru, regardless of his age, he is competent when he gets on the ground. He can get up if the fight gets there, if he does get a club. And Izzy is not competent on the ground. So I think it's a different styles there. I like the latter there. That is how I see the fight playing out in that fourth or fifth round, like I said, where Kamaru's starting to get gassed and DDP turns it on and is able to either flat knock him out or, like you said, just get him to the ground and get some ground and pound going, and the referee will step in.
20: Yeah, I'm with you on the DDP side. I do lean that side big time as well. Again, minus 230 right now on the DDP side here in that main event.

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8: You know, Tommy McMillan is an interesting fighter, and I've seen some people post out there in social media, it's Tommy McMillan fight week. There's a buzz around young Tommy against Alberto Montes in this spot. Montes in the comeback is plus $1.24, and McMillan right now is about a minus 48 betting favorite is what I'm seeing here. Do you like that price point for Tommy this week? And chaotic might be a good word to describe his fighting style.
9: Yeah, he's very chaotic. Obviously a protege of Sugar Sean O'Malley. He trains in that gym. I don't know, man. I'm old man yelling on the yelling at the clouds or whatever, but I don't like the character. I do not like Tommy Guns. I don't like. And he, you know, Alberto Montes has faced a higher level of competition.
8: Sure.
9: And at a pick'em here, I am leaning towards the Montes side. It's not out of hate for Tommy Guns. I just think that, you know, based on the higher level of competition, Tommy, you know, both of these guys got a bonus in their last fight out. But Tommy, I don't know how focused he is, and Alberto Montes has more of that killer instinct based on what I've seen from him. And at pick'em odds, I'm not confidently picking Alberto Montes. Tommy is not a slouch by any means. But if Montes is able to chain together some takedowns, I do believe he has the advantage on the ground here. Not that McMillan is incompetent on the ground. I just think based on the level of competition, Montes will have the advantage there. If it gets into a striking war late, then Tommy probably has that advantage. But I'm kind of looking at like the over, betting the over here. Just to kind of hedge, because I'm not so confident in either guy, to be honest with you.
8: Well, I like where your head's at there. It's because right now, Doug, that's sitting at 7.5 minutes at a round and a half at minus -1.30. So not terrible juice there. If you like the Montez side and he can extend this fight against Tommy McMillan, take him to that deeper water, that overplay could be a nice play there at $1.30. Respect for the underdog here in the Montez side. Very quickly about that, because I try to, boy, I've said this for years. Like, I can go back to, say, Rose Namajunas when I used to love to look at Rose, but I have to get inside her head a little bit for certain fights, right? Where are they mentally? And you mentioned you don't know where McMillan is. And you mentioned the sugar show. We saw, and you saw right up close and personal at the White House, maybe one of the more focused Sean O'Malley's that we've seen in quite some time. Can he get that to his youthful protege here? Because, you know, the sugar show was not always disciplined coming up either. And it feels like he's matured a little bit. Could there be any of that? Or do you still worry that McMillan is not there yet?
9: I just worry that he still might be a little too mature. I was just watching an interview that he did yesterday with a friend of mine, Shawnee Mack from Full Send. And he was just going on about how after his last fight, he got the 100K bonus and he was out partying for 3 days and didn't sleep for 3 days. And I don't think that's an act or shtick. I think that is true. And I just don't think that he's mature enough. And my colleague Sean also interviewed the other side in Alberto. And Alberto seems much more calm and focused and poised. And I think that plays a lot into when you're going into a fight. It's the second fight in the promotion for both of these guys after their contender series.
8: Boy, what a great handicap. Because, Doug, I remember talking way back a decade ago with, say, Robert Whitaker. He'd come in my studio in Chicago. And this was a fight. He's fighting Yoel Romero. And everybody loved Yoel, right? Yoel's having fun. He's putting me in chokeholds and all this. And then when Yoel leaves the room, Robert says to me, hey, I don't want to give anything away for the fight. And the fight's like a month away. The focus of certain fighters, and maybe that can get you to the Montez side here. If one guy's taking a little bit more seriously than the other guy, there is an angle there, and I'm picking up what you're putting down potentially in that fight. When you got almost a toss-up fight here in Austin Bashi against Jose Delgado, I know it's a fight that you like here on the prelims. What are you seeing in this fight, and which side do you like?
9: I'm heavy on the Delgado side. I think this fight is not priced correctly. It's basically a pick'em I've seen at a lot of books.
8: Yep.
9: And if I were handicapping this fight, I would put Delgado at more of a minus 150, minus 175-ish. So I'm definitely going to take the value at pick'em odds or minus 115 or whatever it is, probably up to 150. I mean, Delgado's 3-1. He had that hiccup against Nathaniel Wood in a decision loss that a lot of people had scored the other way. So he could be 4-0 right now in the promotion. Delgado's very long and rangy for this division, where Bashi's has more of the classic wrestler body type style. And it is a clash of styles, right? Delgado's the striker, Bashi's the wrestler. I'm leaning on the Delgado side here pretty heavily, actually. I Bashi's never been finished in his pro career, but he's never faced a guy like Delgado. Delgado does have power in his hands, has more finishing upside. You know, Bashi's that classic chain wrestler. His loss came to C-Rod, which is not a bad loss. I'm very high on C-Rod, and C-Rod had that run where he was that prospect killer.
8: Yes,
9: and Austin Bashi was a victim to that. but I am, like I said, I think this, just based on Delgado's experience and, again, the level of competition that he's faced, I think this fight is mispriced, by the odds makers. So I'm definitely going to take the value there on Delgado.
8: You know, what I'm picking up too, Doug, with your analysis there, and then I look at the total sitting at 1.5. Normally for this weight class, you would normally see those at 2.5. The fact that it's at 1.5, it is juiced heavily to the over, by the way, but you could get really good plus money here on the under 7.5 if you think Delgado can do what you potentially see doing, and that is getting the knockout. Is that predicated on he stuffs the takedowns, Bashi can't get those takedowns, he can't do the chain wrestling, and then he's fish out of water in the feet, and that's where Delgado potentially could get him out of there?
9: Yeah, exactly. I think, like I mentioned earlier, Delgado is very long and rangy for this division, and I'm sure 70% of this camp was dedicated to takedown defense because of his opponent. And that is exactly how I see it playing out, to be honest with you.
8: Let me just ask you very quickly before we say goodbye, Doug. Great to have you on the program once again. You got Jared Cannoneers back in there against CLD, Christian Leroy Duncan. And then is Chase Hooper 21 yet? To me, he's always this baby face killer that's going to be back in there against Mitch Ramirez. He's a massive favorite, 355. I don't know that I can lay these type of numbers with Chase, because every time we think he's arrived, he lays that egg and he looks like a kid again.
9: Yeah, he laid that big egg in his last fight out in Seattle, where I was heavy on him, actually. I'm a big fan of Chase Hooper. He's such a nice guy.
8: Yeah.
9: I've gotten the chance to talk to him a little bit. I think, you know, the UFC likes him as well, and that's why they're giving him the opponent that they did to try to maybe get him back on track. He is still young, a long career ahead of him. But that line there is probably a little too juicy to maybe put money on.
8: And the old man and Jared Cannonier plus 275 against Christian Leroy Duncan, any chance? Because Jared seems like the other way, right? He's like the youngest old guy that we have out here.
9: Yeah, I mean, I don't hate, if you want to sprinkle a little bit, it getting almost 3-1 on the veteran and Cannonier. I mean, Cannonier's that guy that he will fight anyone, anywhere, anytime. Big fan of him. Not a very flashy guy.
8: No.
9: I think he's live here against CLD, though. CLD is a very tough opponent. The USC thinks a lot about him as well. But if you look at some value there on his opponent, I don't hate taking some value on Cannonier.
8: Again, 2.5 rounds. It's juiced heavily to the over $1.60. So that tells us that the Killer Gorilla might be able to extend this fight a little bit longer if he can wrestle. Big if. If he can get CLD down to the ground, you think that maybe Cannonier could be live. Doug, tell everybody where they can access all of your fine material out there.
9: Yeah, so I'm at Sports Illustrated. Lots of the work I do is in the social media and video space. You can find everything on Sports Illustrated's YouTube channel, SI.com's MMA page, and my personal page, Doug Does Fights, on Instagram.
8: Can you twist some arms over there at SI and get, like, an MMA guy on the cover? Is it like the? I mean, had Connor won, it would have been a layup, right?
9: You're preaching to the choir, man. I am meeting with the editor in chief actually on Thursday to talk about our plans for MMA the next year, and I'm gonna manifest MMA on the cover at some point within the next 18 months.
8: Absolutely love your content. By the way, love that shirt, Circus Sports. We see what you're rocking there, Doug. Yeah, very loud and proud. We love it. Again, follow him on Instagram. Check out those videos. Is it the same handle, Doug, on IG?
9: Yeah, Doug Does Fights. Yep.
8: Okay, got it. Check him out on Instagram as well. Doug, appreciate your time as always, my man. Keep doing great work in this great space, so we'll be following you, that is for sure, as I do. Week it's in your first strike here on VSiN. Dave Ross and Rob Moreno coming at you. And Rob, we know now football season's right around the corner. I know, like, and everybody's going to think, oh, we've already gone through the White House card, UFC 320. Great fights that we'll be breaking down all year long. So if you're not a VSiN Pro subscriber, $9.99 is an intro offer. There are other offers out there, $175, that will cover you all the way through the Super Bowl. So whatever price point you want to get in on, Rob, the point is you got to get in on something, because we got something for everybody. No matter what sport you want to follow and or bet on, we got you covered at VSiN.
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17: Elite, elite defense, and they do lose some talent. They're replacing some pieces from that defense, but I think based on what they have coming back and who they brought in, these guys are going to be nasty once again. When you look at the offense, though, I mean, Mateer is back. He's fully healthy, and I think that they will be more explosive. The backfield is loaded with Torrey Blaylock and Xavier Robinson coming back. The receiver group looks good. I think if the O-line can stay healthy, we're going to see Oklahoma convert third down better. They're going to sustain drives more consistently. They'll score more points. I look at the schedule. It is nasty. You get Michigan on the road early. You got to go to Georgia. You go to Florida. Texas on the neutral. Ole Miss and A&M late. But I like over the win total of 7.5. I'm high on Oklahoma. I think if things break right, they could challenge in the SEC and be one of those teams that find to make the playoff.
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8: Better believe it. We do not bury our head in the sand here. We know the NFL is king in this country. We can't wait to break that down here as we do these fight cards each and every week. Great having Doug Vasquez on to begin this show today, Rob. Interesting takes that he had on a couple fights, and one that we'll get to here right now is Dricus du Plessis and Kamaru Usman. I promise we will recap a little bit of what we saw from UFC 329, because I know you and I were stunned by some of those results. But that conversation I had with Doug about this fight, and again, you're seeing DDP right now over $2 betting favorite. I think that makes sense in the betting market. You know, I always say that every great fighter, and let's make no mistake about it, Kamaru Usman is a great fighter. I think he's a Hall of Famer to be. I think what he did at 170, it almost, I don't know if it's getting lost in the shuffle after the head kick heard around the world. To me, that shouldn't diminish what he did there. And then moving up to 85, even in defeat, he's looked good. So, like, this version of Kamaru Usman, does the model see any danger on the favorite side here with DDP?
10: So, it's a very interesting matchup because you're right. Middleweight, it's not new for Usman, but it kind of is because it's more planned than, you know, he fought Chimaev back at middleweight, but it was kind of a last-minute thing, kind of a weight thing. And hey, yeah, he went five rounds, five hard fought rounds, which is different than what DDP did against Chimaev, you know, when you put him in perspective. But you're right. I mean, what Usman did at 170, I believe five successful title defenses. I mean, it made people forget. I don't know how, because I would never forget, but it made some people forget that Georges St. Pierre existed at 170. And they started talking about Usman as potentially the greatest welterweight of all time. And, you know, the head kick around the world definitely
8: changed everything.
10: It's changed everything, right? He didn't come back the same in the rematch. It was definitely a much cleaner victory for Leon Edwards. But he did have that fight won up until that fifth round head kick. So talking potentially sixth successful title defense, and maybe a very different history for him. But since then, it's kind of just been, you know, the Chimaev fight, some time off. He came back after a year off to fight Buckley, and he actually looked good in that fight. He was, you know, Doug mentioned it, but he was an underdog. He was like plus 205 at the time. Like, he was a big underdog. I think we all expected him to look washed up and the end of his potential career. Instead, he came in tough to, you know, won, I think, 3-2 and defeated Buckley. So it was a very higher fought fight. Now, on the other side, DDP, I mean, man, it's got to be kind of frustrating that the guy that now holds your belt, you beat twice already, but the guy you couldn't beat for five rounds couldn't beat that guy. You know, I'm sure that MMA math is driving Chicas Duplessis mad right now, but that's a motivator for sure for him to put on a display here. Now, I'm going to try something different here. If you're watching the show on YouTube, you should be, because we're going to start doing some tail of the tapes for you folks.
8: Let's go.
10: And these are live from my website, fightingwithnumbers.com. So here we go. I mean, the biggest thing to look at is Kamaru Usman's age. Of course, he's 39 years old. We mentioned it. Father Time is undefeated. But I mean, he looked good again, right? Like, I think we all questioned what his knees looked like in his last fight, and he looked fine. He was able to drive. He was able to push against the cage. I mean, he looked good, and it's possible this time off is helping him recover in the in-between. Size isn't a huge factor either. I mean, the same reach, we're talking about, I think, 1-inch height maybe for Duplessis. XR percentage, as you can see right there, 79% for Kamaru Usman. That's championship level, of course. Now, most of this is obviously done at 170, but, you know, there is one middleweight sprinkled in there. Now, Duplessis, even on his championship run, and even though he's just got the one loss in his last fight, 56% XR percentage. Now, of course, losing five rounds to Chimaev doesn't help, and that'll definitely suck it down. But I think it's kind of his fight style, right? I think Doug described it as a bull in a china shop. Like, it's you don't know what to expect. I think it confuses opponents. I think it confuses audiences sometimes, too. Like, we don't know what we're watching, but, like, it works, right? It works for him, and that's the important part. But moving on to the striking, I mean, you're talking about very even striking. Duplessis, 5.18 significant strikes landed per minute. Kamaru down at 4.16, but he's much harder to hit. The differential is 1.50. So he's only absorbing 2.67, where Duplessis is absorbing 4.33. So if for some reason this fight does not hit the ground, there's a striking advantage for Usman there. Even in the power, you know, he does have 10 knockdowns. Now, this is across a much longer career. As we mentioned, he's 39 years old. It's been a while since these knockdowns have really been on display, but he does have that power. Will it translate up a weight class? We'll see. Duplessis, he's scored knockdowns before, only 4 in his career, but as we mentioned, his striking is so kind of all over the place that I think it's awkward, more catching guys off guard than it is a true power punch. And Usman's only been knocked down once. Duplessis's never been knocked down. Where the things really play out is the same, you know, there's a recipe there for Usman if he can take advantage of it, because we saw what Chimaev did to Duplessis. It's the takedowns. Kamaru Usman's control rate in clinch and ground time is 91%.
8: Wow.
10: That is elite level. There's a reason they were calling him absolutely elite at 170. Duplessis's control rate's only 39%, but he's kind of an enigma when it comes to every aspect of his game. 63 takedowns for Usman. Yes, only 44% takedown accuracy, but it's because he's aggressive. I believe he's attempting around 4 takedowns per 5 minutes. Mm-hmm. So that's honestly the right game plan for him if he thinks he can beat Duplessis here. Duplessis's takedown defense, only 35%. Yes, he was taken down, I believe, 12 times against Chimaev.
8: Over and over.
10: And at a dime. Like, I think he just grabbed his ankle and he was down on the floor. But, you know, you got to compare these numbers properly, and we got to treat it carefully, considering Usman is moving up in a weight class, and it has been about a year off, but it has been a year, almost a year for Duplessis as well. I can only trust what the numbers give me, and it's giving me Kamaru Usman here as a live dog. Now, his number has come down, and I'm treating it very carefully because I understand he is the older fighter, and at some point, he will look 39 years old in the cage. It happens at some point for every single fighter. But earlier in the week, he was plus 220. That same day I tried to jump on it, it had already jumped down to 210. I took a small bite at plus 210. I understand. I think Duplessis is the rightful favorite. I think Duplessis should get it done. But it was more kind of the value play and what my model saw. And I figured there's an advantage there. At plus 210, it's worth it. He's now down to plus 190, I believe.
19: Yes.
10: So I'm kind of happy with the position. I think it's more of a value play. I think there's a path for victory for Kamaru Usman if he can implement that game plan. But we'll see. We'll see what he looks like at 185 with a proper training camp at 185 and, you know, a year plus layoff again for Kamaru Usman.
8: Got a couple things. One, the number did just flash as we were having that discussion, and it keeps coming down. So the money so far keeps coming in on Kamaru Usman right now. Two, well, those graphics, what you're bringing to First Strike, that tip of the cap. If I had a hat on, I would tip the cap to you, Rob. That is outstanding stuff. So everybody watching, you can really kind of sink your teeth into those numbers that you have. They really become tangible and kind of come to life when you watch them on the screen like that. It does give me pause because I do like the DDP side. But here's a weird caveat about that. When I watch DDP fight, and you see this other championship level fighters, like, and I know Israel Adesanya's probably got a bone to pick and some other guys in the weight class, they look at him and they record themselves watching a DDP fight and they laugh. It's like they go, how did I lose to this guy? Like, I think they marvel and they just go, this guy is so unorthodox. I should be able to blast a double leg, get him down to the ground, right? You know, Robert Whittaker's of the world. I think other fighters, they go, how in the world was this guy world champion, right? So it is kind of, it doesn't make a whole lot of sense. And then your numbers kind of show that it does not equate all the time the numbers to what DDP has been able to actually accomplish. Look, I didn't think he beat Sean Strickland the first time they fought. That's neither here nor there in Canada. I thought the second fight was closer, but I thought he won the second fight against Sean in the rematch, but two very close fights. But again, Sean Strickland's so technical, and yet he couldn't figure out a way to convincingly beat a DDP. So Usman's a very technical guy. He is, right? It's very textbook. It's very elite, as you mentioned, with the wrestling. But will he be able to do that at 185 against I do think DDP is going to look bigger than Kamaru is going to look in this weight class. So you're shooting those takedowns against a guy. It's not going to be Chimaev that, man, every time he took him down, I just went, come on, DDP, can you get up? To his credit, he kept fighting those off and, you know, would figure out a way to survive. It was impressive in that regard, but it was almost non-competitive. Now, if Usman can do that, then the over certainly in play at 3.5, right? But my concern would be, Rob, if Usman cannot control the bigger guy on the ground, and it does become a striking fight. And look, he was great at striking, as I mentioned, with Jorge Masvidal, Colby Covington. This isn't those guys in this weight class, right? Is he going to be able to knock out DDP? Maybe. Maybe that punching power will translate, but I don't really see it at 185.
10: I agree. You know, and I think there's certain fighters that their style just doesn't, on paper, does not translate.
8: No,
10: there's some guys you look on paper and I'm like, that makes sense. That is exactly who this guy is, right? Max Holloway, right? You look at the striking numbers, they're through the roof. You're like, yes, this is exactly the guy I see in the cage. Duplessis is not one of those guys. You look at the numbers and you're like, who is this guy? And then you look at the cage and you're like, oh, it's a former middleweight champion, multiple title defenses. Like,

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6: Hey everybody, Dave Ross here from VSIN by the Books. Join me and my man Jensen Lewis on Monday. Going to recap another massive weekend in sports. 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The Open Championship in England. 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
9: The World Cup finals will be on Sunday at MetLife Stadium in East Rutherford, New Jersey, as Argentina will take on Spain. Argentina, the defending cup champions, looking for back-to-back titles. They have a tournament-best 19 goals led by Lionel Messi. They're coming off a 2-1 victory against England, scoring two goals in the final minutes to advance to the finals, while Spain, they're coming off a 2-0 victory against France in the semis and have allowed just one goal in this entire tournament. Argentina plus 130 to repeat as cup champions. Champions, Spain at minus 150. As far as the golden boot, Messi is the betting favorite. He is at minus 200. Kylian Mbappe of France still has a consolation game to play against England. He's at plus 150. Harry Kane of England is plus 7,000. I'm Tony Desiri from VSIN, the Sports Betting Network.
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6: A model projections here for the Killer Gorilla and Jared Cannonier. I mentioned with Doug, he's kind of like one of those old young guys. Now, sometimes the cardio can get tested the longer a fight goes for Cannonier, but he will have pockets against a really clean fighter in CLD, right? Long, he's rangy. He's really good at, you know, if he can keep the takedown defense alive against Jared, you would think he'd have a big, massive, clean striking advantage. But Cannonier is probably going to be live for as long as he can be live for. And then you worry about that cardio. What's the model showing you there?
11: So, very interesting fight. Cannonier, I think you call them the youngest old guy we got, because you're right. It's it feels like he hasn't aged, but yet he has. He's 42 years old now, which is crazy. Wow. I mean, I hope when I turn 42 this year that I look half as good as Jared Kennedy.
6: I can't wait till I hit 42, Rob. I have no idea what I'm going to look like.
11: It's a mystery. No one will know. No one will know. We won't even show it on this podcast. But that's probably the biggest marker, right? The 42 year. I mean, we're talking an 11-year age gap between the two fighters. Christian Leroy Duncan, definitely kind of a prospective middleweight here. He actually only started his career in 2020, which is crazy to think. It's been only 6 years really for this guy building, but he's already 14-2 professionally. He will have a 2-inch reach advantage, and there's that XR percentage again for you. 64%, nothing elite, but 64% strong. Now, he has faced much lower competition in his career. You know, he hasn't quite gotten ranked above him, but here's that big test. Jared Cannonier, the unfortunate thing is that Jared Cannonier is at 45% with his XR percentage, and that's a con-

0: and seven knockdowns for Cannonier. But Cannonier's also been knocked down 8 times in his UFC career, much longer UFC career, but Duncan hasn't been dropped yet. So if this is a striking matchup, you know, unfortunately, Christian's going to land the cleaner shots, right? He's going to get out of there much quicker. And that speed could play a factor in a guy like that. Now, surprisingly, Cannonier only 10 takedowns in his career. So if we're looking for the aggressive, you know, wrestler, grappler, it is Cannonier, but only a 47% control rate. Duncan's not great defensively, 63%. It's respectable. At least it's not most of the time. But that is probably Jared's path to creating his victory. It's closing the space, pushing him against the cage, controlling him when he can. Will he be able to do that across the three rounds? We'll see. You know, the model lands pretty clean on one side. It's going to side with the favorite. It's going to side with the younger guy, Christian Leroy Duncan. Now, I have, as you see on the screen, minus 300 in those odds. That's what I ran yesterday. Those odds have ballooned up. He is now minus 360. I wasn't taking him at minus 300. I'm definitely not taking him at minus 360. The way I was looking at the fight, and I don't have the props here in Vegas yet, but was potentially what I saw, you know, offshore odds was Duncan by decision was kind of the shortest odds, kind of what the books probably thought would happen. But I actually think if you're going to take a shot at Duncan, I think Duncan by knockout is also a value there. If not, Duncan is probably a strong parlay piece, which is already something I've already tied him into. I actually tied him in with Fatima Klein over fighting against Baby Shark. She was around minus 340 when I did that. And she's also ballooned up at minus 400. So we may be looking at a very chalk heavy type of card, but you try to find value. Christian Leroy Duncan's definitely finding a way on my card.
1: +$1.65 for CLD is what I'm seeing here for KO, TKO, DQ. Submission, which I don't think we think is plausible, 20-1. Decision prop is +$1.25 right now for CLD. So, like with a model, you look, I'd like to root for the old guy in Jared Cannonier, but short of really controlling this, making it ugly, and securing double legs and getting the fight down to the ground, I don't know how else he wins. Now, he does have one of those weird body types with super long arms and kind of that stocky frame. So maybe if he's in the clinch, he can throw up one of those big right hands and hurt CLD. But I think it's more wishful thinking at that point. If he can't get the takedowns, I don't know that he can win the fight. I might look to that over, that 2.5 year, and say, all right, is CLD going to be able to get him out of there? Could. And that's where that KO prop could get in there. But if we have respect in the betting market for Jared Cannonier, maybe play that over if you don't want to lay that big price point here on CLD and expect it to go over 2.5. And maybe, Rob, you can get that sweet middle the final 2.5 minutes and get the knockout before you get to the distance.
0: I was going to say, I do respect the over because I don't think it's like a first or maybe not even a second round knockout. Like, I do think this is like a pushing of Jared Cannonier and testing him and really pressing him as far as the younger versus the older guy goes. And so I think you and I are both live here.
1: I think so too. I think we're seeing it kind of the pathway is there. Either decision or late knockout could certainly occur here for CLD late if you're looking for one of those props. And again, live betting, check out what Jared looks like because he does tend to fade the longer a fight goes. That's for sure. You and I doing the show last week, Rob, look, mentioned it with Doug too. Co-main and main event. Look, nailed the main event. I was on the max side once it got down to 205. Then those numbers ballooned up. I did go back just to kind of do the due diligence. I do not believe in the conspiracy theories that Connor had a pre-existing leg injury or anything like that. I know people are going to be upset about that. It was the most bet prop, Connor by KO, that they've taken on the books. How about that? So I can get it. People had a lot of money invested in Connor, and they're pissed off that that's the way the fight ended. I don't think there was anything nefarious. I think it was an older guy now. His body might be breaking down. This is two fights in the last 5 years. Hasn't been able to get out of the first round by fluky things, right? Against Dustin the Diamond Poirier, that false step back, breaks his leg, breaks his ankle. And then this one here with the knee, we don't know exactly if it is an ACL, but he's had surgery on whatever it was. Why Connor is not disclosing that, I don't know either. But what is your takeaway there? Because, you know, Max didn't really do anything either. And now it's like Max is back in a title picture at one step. Like, I don't know how that MMA math works either, because he really didn't have to do anything to get this victory.
0: Yeah, you know, kind of like you said, I'm not going to feed into the conspiracies. I don't think think what you want about Connor.

0: I mean, but I don't see why that would have been the case. Like, I know I made the joke all week, like, they're gonna throw Connor in there no matter what. That's not what I meant.
1: Right.
0: That is not what I meant. But you know, it's interesting because I'm glad Doug came on because he gave his take, and I absolutely agree. I believe the same thing. I felt it in the moment where when throughout the week, you kind of got the glimpses and the feels of old Connor, that the aura was here. But during that walkout, I watched the walkout and I'm like, this isn't the same guy. Like,
1: Right,
0: it's crazy to
1: totally
0: say
1: agree.
0: this man doesn't look confident, because it is probably one of the most confident pushing men we've ever met as far as Conor McGregor goes and seen in the cage. I mean, you're talking about a guy who broke his foot and then was, you know, shouting his shots at Dustin Poirier. Like, that's confidence. That's maybe ignorant confidence, but his confidence. But he didn't look like that walking out on Saturday night. Like, it just looked different. Even when he did his, you know, his thing in the middle of the
1: Everything looked
0: octagon,
1: different.
0: everything looked different. I'm like, this guy doesn't look ready to go 5 rounds, which, hey, made me feel confident that I stuck with my Max Holloway side. Great number on you, because Saturday night, that number came right back up. Woo, it would jump back up in the 300s, kind of what we saw when the fight first opened up. And, you know, I believe it was Money Moves had someone from Circa Sports on talking about Saturday night, and he spoke on the fact that actually they had a lot of brand new accounts over the weekend, and they were the ones taking Conor McGregor. So it wasn't,
1: Wow.
0: you know, sharp money. It wasn't professional bettors. That it was just a lot of people kind of sprinkling that fun money on Conor McGregor. You know, I feel bad for the fans that believe this moment was going to come back, and I don't feel like Conor McGregor has returned yet. You know, will we see him again? Hopefully he's got that one fight contract. We know he creates buzz in our industry, in our sport. I will say one thing, and I will plead one thing to the UFC. Please don't make him a main event. Please don't bill us that Conor McGregor is a main event anymore, because he's not. It's just he, if he's back, he's back. But put him somewhere in the main card, that's fine. But we can't build it around him anymore, because I think he's lost that opportunity.
1: Your request will be heard. It will be denied. If he comes back, he will absolutely be the main event, Rob. You know this. They will fill it all over again. They're gonna sell everybody in the same stuff, and we'll probably buy it again. You know what I mean? But there's just no world that we live in. If we do get to see him, and we don't know that we'll ever see him again, I do think they would try to do that again. But your point is well taken. By the way, it shouldn't be, but what should be and shouldn't be are two different things
0: Yeah, it's
1: entirely.
0: also part of MMA math. That's part of MMA
1: Right? Yeah,
0: math.
1: totally.
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13: Will Hill, Matt Youmans here, VSiN Primetime. Looking forward to a big weekend. World Cup soccer, British Open, plenty of baseball betting. We'll talk about the best bets as we look ahead to Saturday and Sunday. Will, how about the World Cup? First, the third-place game on Saturday, France and England. And if you want to bet France to win this game, minus 160 is the price here at Circa. And I think that's the way you would probably lean here. Mike Palm was on with us. Mike Palm says he likes France. Alex Blowers of VSiN says France is going to win this game. Mike's reasoning behind it is the motivation to send the coach out a winner. Is that enough, Will, for you to look at France here and lay the number against England? And do you think it's going to be tough for England to get up from that gut punch and the loss to Spain?
14: I'm not looking to Argentina. Bet against the France side. No. I certainly understand the reasoning, but this is, man, talk about a game where motivation, you can question on both sides, because on one hand, England recovering from a gut punch, and they've had one fewer day to do it. They played on Wednesday, just a devastating loss. And it goes to show you, Matt, any of these sports, you play to lose, you often lose. It often doesn't end well. And England was playing not to lose, I should say. And England was certainly doing that on Wednesday, playing not to lose, got way too conservative. But France thought they were going to be playing on Sunday, not Saturday. France thought they were going to be either holding up the trophy or playing for the trophy on Sunday. So are they going to come out? I know the coach angle, but it's not enough for me to bet it. I'll pass. I do like Spain to lift the trophy and win. I don't know if they'll do it in the 90 minutes. I don't know if it'll take extra time, but they've surrendered one goal in the tournament. Argentina has surrendered eight, and a lot of people have made this comparison, Matt, to the 2024 Chiefs. They have the superstar in Messi like the Chiefs have Mahomes. You could say at times they get some calls. I don't know enough about the soccer rules to say whether that's fair or unfair. And they've just been living on the edge with close games, close calls, comebacks. Is this the Eagles? Is this the Eagles in Spain giving them their comeuppance in a big way? So we'll see. I think Spain wins. I don't know if it'll be ugly like it was in that Eagles-Chiefs game. And I know you were on the Eagles that night about a year and a half ago. But I do think Spain, one way or another, lifts the trophy. The $1.50, $1.55 or so is a reasonable price for me. If you want the plus price that they do it in the 90 minutes, I get it. But I do think Spain wins. So I like Spain. I pass on France-England. And I know you are sharp when it comes to the soccer, and you've been watching every minute of every one of these games. What's your favorite bet? Among the two games, side total, you have to bet one thing. What would you bet?
13: I would bet France to beat England. I think it's going to be so difficult for England to get up off the mat after that gut punch. England loses to Messi in Argentina in that game. Incredible comeback at the end. I think it's a devastating loss for England. I don't know how that team can bounce back from that. And I think Mike Palm said it well tonight about there is some motivation for Mbappe in France to send their coach out a winner. So I'm going to go that way. I've heard way too many people dismiss this Argentina team over the past week or week and a half about how they're living on the edge, flirting with disaster, and they keep skating by. Well, they did it again. I heard it before the England game, and they did it again to England, right? And Messi's dangerous. Anytime you got the best player on the field, one of the best players in history, I think you're going to be dangerous. I mean, would you be stunned on Sunday if Messi finds a way to score a goal and Argentina beats Spain 1-0?
14: No, especially in a sport where soccer, where it's not a basketball game where there's a lot of possessions, a football game where there's a lot of possessions. There's not a lot of scoring in soccer. You're going to win with a goal a lot of times. Two goals, you're a huge favorite to win. So, no, I wouldn't be surprised, and I don't have enough conviction or confidence in my soccer handicapping to pound my fist. It's enough for me to bet it. It'll be a modest bet. It won't be some huge bet. But hopefully you and I are cashing our Sam Burns tickets by then, and we have plenty of money to play with, and we can have a little fun. But I'd be mildly surprised if Argentina won, but it's sports. I wouldn't be shocked, and it's not like Spain is a $3 or $4 favorite. They're a $1.50, $1.60 favorite. So mildly surprised. I think Spain is the right side, but as we see, we see plus 120, plus 130 dogs win all the time.
13: All right, the British Open will be ending at about the time the Argentina-Spain game will be beginning on Sunday. That's 3 p.m. Eastern, noon Pacific, Argentina and Spain. British Open will be wrapping up about that time. Across the pond in England, Southport, England, is where we are, Royal Birkdale. And we got 16 players within four strokes of the lead right now. And Scottie Scheffler is one of those. Lucas Herbert at the top of the leaderboard, 8-under par after a 62 on Friday. He was flirting with 59 for a while. Sam Burns is a player you bet before the tournament at around 45-1. Sam Burns is a player I bet tonight at 14-1 headed to the weekend. Now, you and I have both been burned by Sam Burns a few times in the past. Hopefully, we can get some redemption this weekend. Now, Sam Burns, interestingly enough, thought about not playing the British this week. Listen to Sam Burns in the interview after the second round today.
15: Just to clarify the timeline, when did you decide to come here this week?
16: I think it was probably last Friday.
15: And the plan was not to generally beforehand?
16: Yeah, I thought there was 0% chance. I mean, Brett, my agent, was like, I'm just going to sign you up just in case. And I was like, you can, but probably not going to be able to play. And we ended up having her on the third. And even then, I still wasn't expecting to play it by any means. But had a bunch of conversations with my wife, and she encouraged me to come over here and play. And here we are.
15: I was going to say it had to be her go-ahead, right?
16: I mean, yeah, she's just amazing, a superhero. And if it wasn't for that, I wouldn't be here.
13: How about that? Sam Burns, his wife just had a daughter, I guess, and she wanted him out of the house. She said, go to England and play in the major. Leave us alone. Sam Burns talking there. He's got that Raising Cane's patch on his collar. Did you see that, Will?
14: I did. Made me hungry. I could go for some Raising Cane's.
13: I had some after the show last night.
14: I did see that, and I think what'd you get? Maniac?
13: No. I mean, I just got the three-piece dinner. I mean, you don't have a lot of you don't have a lot of choices when you go to Raising Cane's, right? It's all chicken.
14: It's chicken fries and Texas toast.
13: Yeah. You're not going to get a double burger at Raising Cane's. Sam Burns, 5-under, 73 in the first round, 62 today. Hold out from the bunker on 18, so he's three strokes off the lead. Now, typically, Will, when a player has a hot round like that, he regresses by several strokes in the next round. I would be happy with you and I rooting on Burns here. I'd be happy if he went out and shot 67 or 68 on Saturday, and he's in the hunt on Sunday. We're going to need a couple of the guys near the top, like Lucas Herbert, to backtrack a little bit, but that certainly could happen. Scores have been low at Royal Birkdale. The weather conditions have been calm. Not much wind, no rain. I don't think it's going to change much on Saturday. It's going to be pretty nice. Are you optimistic that we can get there with Sam Burns this weekend?
14: Cautiously optimistic. And by the way, you mentioned the Raising Cane's connection. Burns went to LSU, and that's right around the area where the I believe the original Raising Cane's opened.
13: That's
14: so there's
13: true.
14: Probably a connection there. Raising Cane's big in that part of the country. Cautiously optimistic. When you bet something 45-1, you know how it is. You just you want to have a shot. You want to be able to give luck a chance and just be in the mix, and hopefully it bounces your way. So hopefully you and I can be texting Sunday after Burns wins. You know, I actually usually I'll kind of tongue-in-cheek say, now we have no chance. We're going to get our heart broken again. Famous last words, I've got a good feeling. I think Burns wins this week. How about that? Sam Burns, British Open champion on Sunday. I got a good feeling. My optimism?
13: Yeah.
14: You share my optimism.
13: Let's try to be positive. Let's think positive. I feel good about it, too. I think Sam's going to win. Let's go with that. The first Raising Cane's opened a Pete Maravich jumper away from the LSU campus, by the way. Pistol Pete and Raising Cane's have a tie in there. Okay, how about more likely you and I will be texting on Sunday complaining about Aaron Boone and maybe the Yankees getting swept by the Dodgers after they blow the game Friday night in the Bronx. How do you feel about Ryan Weathers, a lefty going against Sheehan and the Dodgers on Saturday? And Dodgers open the favorites, as they should, at circa -114, Yankees -106, total of 8.5. Quick breakdown, Will, of Dodgers-Yankees game 2.
14: Maybe the Yankees are the right side. They can win without me. I need a little break from the Yankees. That was a rough one on Friday night. They had the game. Boone left Cole in too long. Bad base running. Rice almost hits a homer. That's a tough one. I'm not going back to the well with the Yankees. So it'd probably be, honestly, Dodgers are past. I'll end up passing the game. One that jumped out to me, we always talk about these streaks and backing these streaks in baseball, Matt. The Red Sox only -$1.20 with Sandoval going against Seymour against the Rays. Just that price looks a little cheap on the Red Sox. Red Sox have some magic going right now. They are hot as all hell. The Red Sox, I believe, will be a bet for me.
13: Yeah, lefties opposing in that game of Fenway, Seymour and Sandoval, like you mentioned. And here at Circa, Red Sox -122 at Superbook, -115. DraftKings -120. I thought the same thing. That price is cheap on a Red Sox team that's won 11 in a row. It's got to be Red Sox or pass, right?
14: Absolutely. And I think I'm going to bet the Red Sox here. So,
13: okay.
14: I mean, at some point, you know what? You're not going to win forever. You're not going to finish the game here or the season on a 50-game winning streak or whatever it is. You're going to lose at some point, and lose probably some point in July. And they've only lost once, and that was on the first day of July here in this month. But ride the wave here. I like the Red Sox. I think it's a cheap price. Playing very, very well. Getting good pitching every day.
13: Tarik Skubal, the lefty, is going to start with the Tigers in L.A. Rodriguez goes for the Angels. Skubal, a big favorite, about -190. Tigers 44-52 right now, trying to decide if they want to trade Skubal before the deadline or not. Will, anything to bet there in the Tigers-Angels game? Tigers clearly playing better baseball than Angels are at the moment.
14: Yeah, but not enough for me to lay that price there. Right. I'm seeing $1.97 on DraftKings. Too rich for my blood. Don't love laying a run and a half either, even though I am getting the ninth at bat. So that will be a pass for me.
13: Yeah, that graphic up there is wrong. Tigers were 114 favorites on Friday. They're -190 on Saturday. Much bigger favorites with Skubal on the mound Saturday. Quick break. We're going to get World Series picks from A-Rod and Derek Jeter next. Stay tuned.
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1: Welcome to VSiN by the books. Dave Ross and Jensen Lewis here with you. We are fired up for the World Cup final on Sunday, Spain against Argentina. There is another match which could have certainly implications, whether it's top goal scorer, golden boot. We'll get to those discrepancies and differences here in a little bit, and that will be between France and England. But Jensen, the big one. We've down to two. What a tournament this has been. I know some people are going to be prisoner of the moment and say it's the greatest that they've ever watched. I might be one of those people because I got to be honest with you, I haven't watched it as intently maybe through the decades as I have this one because of our purposes of what we do on this very show. And then when you get it to kind of live up to the hype, and as you mentioned, get two of the top four in the FIFA ranking, so really you could have split it up any way you wanted, and you're going to get an electric final here. But we are going to get Argentina in Spain. Spain to hoist the cup here is $1.50. And again, that gets into regulation versus if there's extra time to get this win potentially here. You can get plus money in the Argentina side. Have you made a singular bet just on this? Because I know we both got tickets here in the futures market that if we did not make any other bets here, we'd be protected one way or the other. But on this match, if you had to isolate this handicap just for this one more match, for all the marbles, how do you see it playing out?
26: Yeah, I'm probably going to get to Spain to lift the trophy, to win the cup for a couple of units, I think. And here's why. Defense wins championships. We say it a lot in our North American sports. So the same is held true. I mean, you've only conceded one goal, and I'm well aware of, you know, the theatrics of Argentina throughout this cup. I am not disqualifying the defending champs. You have to dethrone those boys, and you got to go through them, and I love that. That's the challenge for Spain. I just love the structural edge and just the control of Spain. And I do feel there's an element of fatigue in Argentina that we might need to factor in here. Remember, Spain also have an extra day of rest here, all right? And they didn't need additional time, not that Argentina did, but it's still – when you're playing catch up, Dave, and you're being pressed, you know, there's that odometer starts to tick up a bit more than you realize. And I wonder if Spain maybe have a smaller ability or a larger ability, I should say, and a small edge in that regard. To that end, I would also look at the 90-minute plus stoppage time. I would look at the under 2.5. The defensive quality for both sides has been there. Again, when you're looking at the final match here, it won't shock me if there is caution for both sides. I would expect possession to be relatively one-sided there with Spain. It's what they've done the entire time. Dave, the under 2.5 for 90 minutes is minus $1.65, which I don't think is really ridiculous to have to pay here. I think that is a way that I would probably end up going. And then I might, for a little fun money here, play Spain to lift the trophy and the under 2.5. And right now, that's plus $1.72. I might do that for like a half unit. And, you know, if it goes that way, that also takes out regulation. I pick the winner ultimately, and I think it's a defensive masterclass through 90 minutes. What I would hope, and I'll get your thoughts on where you are, because I know you have the cross-board parlay with Spain as one of those legs. Better if this game ends in regulation for you, or if it goes to extra time, are you wary of, here we go, ghost of Christmas past in Argentina through this World Cup? Do you feel more, do you feel more angst the longer this game goes and if it has to go to extra time with your Spain ticket?
1: That's kind of where I am, Jensen. And I felt the same way going into the France matchup where I was like, man, I just hope Spain scores first so they get to implement their will and their defensive setup. And again, it's so ironic that we're saying that, and yet Argentina is the team that always falls behind and then figures out a way when people try to, like we saw with England, figure out a way to just run some clock here, and then you can't do that, and that has not been successful. But because, as you alluded to, the defense of Spain feels different when you've only allowed that one goal in the entire FIFA World Cup here, that I think they're going to say, oh, we'll take our chances. We get it, Argentina. We get it, Messi. We've seen what you've done. You have not seen our defense yet. So if we get up, and by the way, and then if you guys overextend, we will counter. And you saw it with that second goal against France, to kind of put that thing away. They will take those opportunities if they present themselves. And it kind of feels like, in our analogy that we always talk about, it feels like a Top Gun. They do feel like Iceman. You get tired, you get bored, you get reckless, and that's when he's got you, right? And so, like, you got these wild cards, and it feels like Argentina might be kind of that wild card squad a little bit. And Messi, they're going to fly from the seat of their pants. That's exactly what Spain wants. They want to break you down. They want to make you do something stupid and give us an opportunity to counter. And when we do, we're going to score, and then you're never going to score on us. So I do like the Spain side here, but the longer it goes, if it is tied and or penalty kicks, oh, my goodness. That's the last thing you want to see if you're Spain. And then you see Messi coming at you. And the storyline, you know, we kind of kiddingly talked about it. You know, Michael Jordan never lost a final, right? Tom Brady did. He lost 3 Super Bowls, right? But he went to a million of them. It's like you feel like you're going up against Brady. You feel like you're going up against MJ in a final when you go up against Messi now in a final. And this is the last time you ever see him, or we ever see him collectively out there in the pitch. There is no greater storyline. And I think that's why, you know, when I get the security guard saying, is this thing fixed for Argentina? No, it's not. But you kind of feel like, you know, when they say Argentina, that they're getting some breaks, Jensen. And sometimes to the victors and the greats, like a Michael, like a Tom Brady, you do get the benefit, if there is a benefit of a doubt.
26: All right. So the only thing really left to be decided is, okay, what's the motivation on Saturday's third place match between France and England, and of course, the implications of the Golden Boot race. Now, we were having a discussion off air, and for people that are playing some of these futures, it bears repeating, there is a difference between the top goal scorer market and the Golden Boot market, and we want to illuminate that so that if you're looking to jump in here and you do think it's just, you know, back and forth track meet between France and England, the reason why Kylian Mbappe is the top goal scorer odds on at minus $1.25 is because there's no tiebreakers in the top goal scorer market, whereas in the Golden Boot, the tiebreaker is most assists, and that goes to Lionel Messi right now. So that's why you're seeing the difference in odds there, where Messi's almost, $2 favorite, I think, in the Golden Boot race. And then top goal scorer is Kylian Mbappe. And I can understand why the market is where it is, knowing that Messi's going to have to try and score on a Spain side that have conceded one goal the whole tournament. And we'll see what kind of resistance the defense is between England and France. It's kind of funny looking at some of these match lines and seeing, you know, where it is. There's not one up on DraftKings yet for the total. Actually, there is. I apologize. There is a total, and it's already at 3.5. Now, the under is juiced, Dave. So do you have the stones to play an under in France and England? Here's a thought. Now, I'll throw it out to you with this idea. Okay. I think I'm going to get to an Mbappe anytime goal scorer. I don't anticipate this going to extra time, but if you want that insurance, Mbappe is minus $1.85 for anytime goal scorer, including extra time on DraftKings. Harry Kane is plus $1.05. Would we anticipate that both those guys score? If they do, that's plus $2.30 for a parlay if you think both of them get a goal. But I think Mbappe is going to get one. I think there is enough ego there that he wants at least an opportunity to get the Golden Boot.
1: Okay, that is such an interesting handicap, because I actually like the Harry Kane side better for anytime goal scorer than I do Mbappe. And the reason being is, if we were hearing the whispers of, was Mbappe out there for himself or was he out there for France, right? Like, you're just hearing those whispers, whether those are true or not. You can decide amongst yourselves here, if you're a footballer, to figure out, was it Mbappe the reason why they didn't get it done, because he's being a little bit too selfish? Well, Jensen, I wonder if he wanted to show that, like, the ultimate fall on your sword moment. Not to say he wouldn't play, but does Mbappe, I want to show you guys that I don't care about the Golden Boot. I'm not interested in the individualism of this award. And because we, France, can't win this World Cup because our performance was lackluster against Spain, I'll take myself out early in this thing. Everybody still wants to watch him play. So I think it would be selfish if he didn't play at all. But, man, I think you're going to get Harry Kane, because we don't know we're going to get this anytime soon. And you know you're going to get Messi for 90 minutes out there, right, in more time potentially with extra time. I don't know that Messi's ever going to come off the pitch. I just wonder how long Mbappe goes. So that would be one part of that handicap, Jensen, that I feel like he wants to, if he feels like he needs to save face. I don't know that he does, but if he feels like that, I wonder, does he play to the second hydration break and then that's it for Kylian Mbappe? I wouldn't want to see that. I'd like to watch him for the entire time, but I wonder if that's a real possibility that he removes himself from the contest.
26: So FanDuel does have that insurance, and it also has that super sub that you get credit. Whoever comes in, if they score a goal, you still get paid out on it. So shop around for your different books and the different logistics, if you will, of how those are graded out.
1: Give me that. I better have that with the super sub. That's like betting golf with ties. I need that tiebreaker in case somebody else instead of Mbappe scores. All right, let's talk some Major League Baseball. We're into the second half of the year. That's next right here at VSiN by the Books.
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26: 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And then on the road in Atlanta in week two, Carolina is 5-1 ATS in their last six in Mercedes-Benz Stadium. 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
4: The World Cup Finals will be on Sunday at MetLife Stadium in East Rutherford, New Jersey, as Argentina will take on Spain. Argentina, the defending cup champions, looking for back-to-back titles. They have a tournament-best 19 goals led by Lionel Messi. They're coming off a 2-1 victory against England, scoring two goals in the final minutes to advance to the finals, while Spain, they're coming off a 2-0 victory against France in the semis and have allowed just one goal in this entire tournament. Argentina plus 130 to repeat as cup champions. Spain at minus 150. As far as the golden boot, Messi is the betting favorite. He is at minus 200. Kylian Mbappe of France still has a consolation game to play against England. He's at plus 150. Harry Kane of England is plus 7,000. I'm Tony Desiri from VSiN, the Sports Betting Network.
6: Monday's episode of Money Moves will take a deep dive into the WNBA. Look ahead to a strong second half of the season. Kieran Sprecher from RotoWire is going to join us. We'll update all the futures markets, seeing if there's anything to invest in as the season moves into the home stretch. Plus, Mountain West and SEC on my mind will discuss some futures in this team ready to break through in the Mountain West. Great value. We'll tell you how you can play it. It's all coming up on Monday's edition of Money Moves, so don't miss it. 11-1 Pacific, 2-4 Eastern, only on VSiN, the Sports Betting Network.
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25: Friday edition of Money Moves, VSiN, the Sports Betting Network, SiriusXM Channel 158, iHeartRadio, YouTube TV, the VSiN Watch app. Wherever you're watching or listening, we appreciate it. Maybe you're listening to this in the future in podcast form, which, remember, you can always find Money Moves wherever you get your podcasts as well. Had a great conversation earlier in the show with Will Hill, giving out some NFL futures and MLB plays for the day. Same thing with our guy Mike Palm, VP of Operations here at Circa. Some thoughts on the World Cup as the final is set coming up on Sunday. Should be fun. Fun day out here at Circa, specifically Stadium Swim is going to be popping. The world's largest sports book going to be awesome. Really excited for the weekend for sure. Last segment, we were talking through some different NFL Super Bowl contenders or pretenders. We didn't get through the full list, but I was just curious if there was a team I didn't bring up that you wished I had.
6: Let me double check the list to see if they were on there, because I think they were near the bottom. Yeah. I feel like this is a dangerous opinion. No, it's not. I'm still kind of not buying Houston.
25: Okay, that's fair.
6: I just, the offense, again, they're kind of just running it back. And I just don't understand. I understand the belief in the sense of how good this defense is. But in 2026, you have to have an offense. Your defense, as we learned, can only take you so far. And if the signs of regression that we have seen from C.J. Stroud are legitimate, which the sample size is growing that says yes, or at the very least he's not getting any better than his rookie year, for sure, right? I just don't know why I'm going to buy that this team is going to be any different than the group that last year, again, albeit was very good, but did it despite their offense.
25: Yeah, well, and it's interesting, too, because to go back to his rookie season,
7: the defense is what carried you like full force last year when offensively, when you have this young talent, you think you should have the perfect complement on both sides of the ball. You did pay Nico Collins, so at least you got a happy wide receiver. You bring in David Montgomery. The offensive line should be reworked and better, and that's kind of the key, right? If you want to try to get the most out of CJ Stroud, you have to be able to protect him, and that was a massive flaw of this team. But at 18-1, I don't have interest. Like, I would rather get a little bit more value on, say, Jacksonville if I was looking at a team from that division than to go with Houston. And, so I'm with you.
6: Remember last year they did start 0-3, and it's not the easiest schedule in the world to start. You're talking about Bills, Bengals, and the Colts, and then the Cowboys. like, those are three of those four games. I don't think it'd be shocking if they lost that. I don't know about you. I'm high on the Cowboys and what their floor is, especially on offense. Ceiling could be even higher, obviously. And we know what the Bills and the Bengals are going to be. You get three of those four at home, so it's going to help. But we've talked at length, home field, only worth about point and a half. It's that strong to get these teams at home anymore. So I just maybe even wait to see what's going to happen. You should at least get a victory against Indianapolis, but we'll see if that actually is the case because football is weird.
7: Okay, let's get into some college football, though, as our Money Moves College Football Top 25 reveal continues today. We have been doing it the last 3 days and will continue until we get from 25 all the way to 1. Today we are looking at number 21 and number 20 on our Top 25 list. The Louisville Cardinals coming in at number 21, 8-4 last year, 9-4 if you include the Boca Raton Bowl win. In terms of the ACC odds, they are third on the board at 8-1, a plus 550 shot to make the college football playoff. 8.5 win total. You are getting plus money on the over, plus 134. Minus 180, however, on the over 5.5 conference wins. I'm a Jeff Braun fan. I'm a Louisville fan. I think this team is going to be really good in the ACC yet again. How do you see them?
6: As it is with many of these teams in today's day and age, how's your quarterback going to play? Lynn Kindholz comes in, and from Ohio State, right, that was the transfer spot, and this is a offense that I think is really going to need him to perform at a very high level. Even last year with Miller Moss, who played relatively well, you're still talking about a team that finished in the second percentile in pass explosive rate. If you looked at the offensive breakdown in terms of expected points added, middle of the pack in the country and about 83rd in terms of EPA per play, a lot of it came from their passing attack. The running game was really good. If you look at the rushing numbers and just whittle it down to that, Stormy, they were top 35-ish offense on the ground, but they were in the hundreds when it came to the efficiency of their passing game. Is this going to be better for Louisville? Are you going to give your offense some more balance, some more explosiveness, especially through the air? Because that's going to be a problem. You can't have an explosive rate in today's version of college football. You can't be 10th in explosive play rate and second percentile in pass explosive play rate. You've got to be able to generate those. This was not an efficient group through the air, and that to me is like the biggest question if they're going to achieve some of the goals that people like you and others think they can.
7: Yeah. I don't have an issue with Lincoln Kienholz, and I think But with Jeff Brohm being a quarterback guy, I think you can get more out of him, at least on the surface. I hope so, especially with the solid wide receiver core that you have there. Isaac Brown is back at running back. He dealt with some injury issues. He had a lot of opportunities in the portal to go make more money elsewhere. He decides to stay, so you'll have a little bit more of that balance, I think. Defense should be good. This is a team, I think, that's always good, that's always, three straight 9-win seasons now. But my issue with them is they win games that on the surface you don't think they're going to, right? When they get into the big game, Miami is a great example last year, right? You have Miami on a Friday night and you win that freaking game. But then what do they do a week later? I'm on the sideline against Cal and they lose at home. A couple weeks later, rather. You have the amazing win, and then you have the can't-have-it loss repeatedly. 2024, Stanford, same thing.
6: I mean, I think that Miami game, you're burying the lead a little bit because they had lost, remember, that overtime game the week before to Virginia. Yeah. So it's just, to your point, it's been helter-skelter in terms of the results. And some of that is, I think, going back to the offense and the need for improvement. They converted just 35% of their third downs last year. They were barely around the 25th percentile in terms of late-down success rate. They just weren't good, and the quarterback play wasn't great. And that brings me back to our boy Kienholz, which is just the previous transfer quarterbacks that Brohm has had here for Louisville, they at least had some reps under their belt. And still, even last year, it just wasn't particularly great. Now you've got somebody who really doesn't have anything under the belt that you're asking to make us better from a year ago because we need that. I'm with you, though. The defense should be very good. But you look at the games that they lost, the offense scuffled at times when they didn't need it. The loss against Clemson, you only managed 19 points. Loss at SMU, you only managed 6. You need this offense to be better if you're going to just, if you're going to be more than just, hey, another plucky 9-win team.
7: Yeah. We are going to have an unbelievable litmus test right out the gates for them week 1, September 6th against Ole Miss on ABC. So you're going to learn a lot about the Louisville Cardinals very quickly in that week 1 game. They'll get a little bit of a reset opportunity against Villanova, and then you got another dog in SMU. So it's going to be tough out the gates, and we'll see who you are early.
6: And I will say, too, I do think there is some opportunity here on the schedule, though. I mean, the road trips in conference play, you'd have to go to NC State. I think Syracuse is kind of a tricky spot, too, because I think they're just like a well-coached program that can offer a challenge. But you have to go to Georgia Tech, which will be one, too, at North Carolina. But some of the home games, you know, I think you'd rather get some of those harder opponents at home. But you get to play host to SMU. You get to play host to Wake Forest. You get Stanford, which is winnable. You get to play Pitt at home. So you do wonder how they're going to handle those. I think the market's getting this right, though, and looking at 8.5 and shading it under, considering the questions you have at quarterback, some of the teams that you do have to face, including Ole Miss to start, like you mentioned. I do think that this is probably a season in which you're probably more than likely getting 8 wins.
7: I'm glad we talked a little bit longer on Louisville, because the team that comes in at number 20 on our top 25, we have already discussed a lot. Big 12 Media Days were last week. So the Arizona Wildcats have already had a lot of our attention, but that is number 20 in our rankings. They're sixth on the board in the Big 12 at 19-1, 10-1 shot to make the college football playoff. Win total, though, only 7.5. Why? Because their schedule is very challenging. That's it. I do like Arizona. They didn't lose anyone of significance. In fact, they keep Noah Fifita for another year. Huge for Brent Brennan in the program after they took another step back forward last year. Got some great weapons around him, too. Offensive line does have some questions, but that's something Brennan addressed during media day as well. Said he has liked what he's seen from them, at least in the early going. And for me, an offense that doesn't turn it over much and a defense that does force a lot of turnovers, second most to Texas Tech last year in the Big 12, and should do that again this year, is a pretty positive recipe for me when I look at a team.
6: I think is this fair? If you like Arizona over their win total, you should have a small ticket on Noah Fifita to win the Heisman.
7: 100-1, baby.
6: I mean, I think you should dig for a little bit more than that, but the whole point here being is, like you said, the schedule is absolutely insane. Road trips to BYU, West Virginia, Texas Tech, Kansas State, playing host to Utah and Arizona State. This is a really daunting schedule. So if they're going to achieve 8 or more wins, that would mean some pretty good performances, one would assume, for Noah Fifita, who's one of the better returning quarterbacks in college football. And that would make me think that, all right, if you do like over 7.5, you're putting a small bit of change on Noah Fifita to win a Heisman, because they are not achieving that unless he's really good in some of these really big spots away from home against some of the best that this conference has to offer.
7: I think people, because of all of the attention that Texas Tech and BYU got last year, and rightfully so, out of the Big 12, didn't realize how good and in the thick of it Arizona truly was. Two of their three regular season losses last year, and three of the four overall, if you want to throw in the bowl game, were decided by one score. They lose to BYU in double overtime. They lost to Houston on the last play of the game. Those are both in back-to-back weeks as well. If they can win some of those close games and are able to build on the success that they had last year with a slightly easier schedule, I think this is an Arizona team that could be really good, and your point about Fifita is well taken, because they're going to have opportunities to have good broadcast windows against some of these teams in the Big 12 to show what he's made of. Mm-hmm. So, I'm pretty high on this Arizona team. I like them, but all of the reasons we laid out is also why their conference odds are as long as they are.
6: Yeah, I think, and I personally think that it manifests more on like an ATS standpoint, just maybe a strong ATS year staying inside of some of these numbers against some of the bigger opponents. I do have a hard time looking at 7.5 in the schedule and saying, all right, even at a plus price, plus 105, plus 110, that I can find, you know, 8 wins on this schedule. I think they'll be very competitive, but it is a daunting schedule.
7: All right, we're going to step aside here on Money Moves. When we come back to the NBA, NBA Summer League rolls on. We also heard Giannis Antetokounmpo and the Miami Heat try to make their play for LeBron James yesterday. Didn't move the market at all. The Golden State Warriors and Cavs appear to be in the driver's seat, but that's not what the reporting has said. Hopefully, VSiN's own Zach Cohen, host of Hardwood Handicappers, NBA analyst, senior editor here at the network, can help us make sense of it all when we return.
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20: Dustin Sweetelson coming at you on a numbers game alongside Kelly Bidlin. 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A lot going on in sports. People tell you it's a slow time of year. It's not true. We have the British Open currently in progress. A Herbert atop the leaderboard. Should we recycle our joke? If he's related to Justin, it's not going to go well in the fourth quarter.
27: Or the playoffs.
20: Boom.
27: Make a playoff.
20: We'll be here for another hour and 15 minutes. Not all week here, people. But that's where we stand as far as that is concerned. Major League Baseball, 28 teams begin their second half later on tonight. An ACC Media Days going on in North Carolina. A man who was there at the ACC Media Days joins us now on the program. He is Alex Dono, host of Locked On Canes podcast, Locked On ACC as well. And we got to get a lay of the land of what the vibes were, because it's vibe season very much around here as we start building up these portfolios. Alex, thanks for doing this, man. Appreciate the time as always. And as we can see in the background of the shot, he is a Miami Hurricanes fan. He does the Miami podcast. So that is a great place to start. So full disclosure, also a Miami fan. My first bet of the college football season was Darian Mensah 16-1 for Heisman, because we've seen how this team has used transfer quarterbacks, got them acclimated quickly, and they've emerged better players leaving the program than before. But you still have to mention there were plenty of losses on Miami, both sides of the ball, specifically the line of scrimmage. They are the favorite to win the ACC at minus 136. How do you feel about them coming off a national runner-up campaign a year ago?
0: Well, I'll start with the line of scrimmage, because when I had a one-on-one with Mario Cristobal, that was one of the first things that I asked him about, because the offensive line is his baby, as you guys know. And, you know, he seems to be about as bullish as you can be about a unit that's replacing four starters that they lost to the NFL this past year. He compared this 2026 offensive line to me as to what they had in 2023. That was when they broke in Francis Maui-Noah as a first-year starter who would go on to be a first-round draft pick a few years later. That's when, you know, Inez Cooper became a full-time starter on the offensive line for the first time. And so I think he sees comparable pieces for 2026. The direct comparison would be a true freshman, former five-star recruit in Jackson Cantwell. Looks like he's in line to probably be the year one starting left tackle, which I guess, depending on which way you look at it, is a little bit scary to think a true freshman protecting your quarterback's blind side. But Cantwell was the number one recruit in the country in that class. And he's built

0: When you combine Adarian Mensa with Malachi Toney, he brings Cooper Barkate, his top receiver from Duke, with him. You've got Mark Fletcher in a deep running back room. Miami has a lot of perimeter talent on the defensive side as well, with both of your cover cornerbacks being back from last year with Frederic and Xavier Lucas. So, you know, it's definitely understandable why, you know, Miami is the odds-on favorite to win the ACC, because I don't know if anyone else within the ACC really made that clear of a step forward, while Miami seems like they've done a good job replacing a lot of the pieces that they lost from last year.
1: Yeah, I love that, Alex. Great breakdown. It's just it's wild to see this many teams in a conference in preseason, Miami be a minus 136 favorite. Do want to kind of talk about that, I guess, that next group, kind of next step down. It's SMU 7-1, Louisville 8-1. Then we get into kind of that next group, Clemson, Virginia, Pittsburgh, NC State, Virginia Tech, all 14-28-1. Who do you see out of that group of teams, maybe not winning this conference, but making a significant leap forward and maybe a little bit better than what their odds would indicate?
0: Yeah, I'm always cautious to proclaim this about anyone in the ACC, because this conference it's the weirdest conference in major college football. But NC State is one of the first ones that I look at. NC State and Pittsburgh, because both I feel really good about their quarterback situations. Like in the case of NC State, you know, CJ Bailey, he's a made man now, right? He's had, you know, multiple, heading into his, third year now as their starting quarterback. He's proven it with all the playing time he's gotten there. And then, you know, Mason Heinschel of Pittsburgh, heading into his second year, had an unbelievable true freshman season last year. So I would look at Pittsburgh and NC State as those teams at 17-1 and 22-1 I'd probably see the most value in terms of the teams right above them. The big mystery for me is Clemson, because if I'm just looking at the talent levels in a vacuum, I would feel the Clemson Tigers are the second overall most talented team in the conference behind Miami. But I have so many questions about their quarterback situation with Chris Vezina taking over. You know, Dabo Swinney made the very conscious decision not to try to get a transfer quarterback and to go with what he had in the room. And I don't know if I have a whole lot of faith in what they have in that room, you know, after Cade Klubnik, who himself was a Jekyll and Hyde quarterback but had some great moments. I don't know how much faith I have in Vezina. So, you know, I look at the ACC kind of the same way the odds makers look. I've got Miami at the top. I do have SMU with Kevin Jennings and a really good offensive line second, and Louisville probably third. I hear a lot of good stuff about Lincoln Kienholz taking over as their starting quarterback. So I see it mostly the same way the odds makers do, but it wouldn't surprise me if Clemson is the second best team in the conference, but it also wouldn't surprise me if they're 8 or 9, just because the quarterback is going to decide so much for them.
2: Yeah, it's crazy with Clemson, just how different things look when the landscape has shifted on them. He is Alex Dono. He's our guest. ACC, Locked On ACC is the podcast. Locked On Canes, covering the Miami Hurricanes. And a big talking point for this league going forward is, where does Virginia Tech fall in? Because under Brent Pry, things did not go well. Brent Pry is still on staff in Blacksburg. He is the defensive coordinator. Talk about unprecedented times, unlike anything we've ever seen. I mean, that's even unique to Dave Campo with the Cowboys coming back and Vance Joseph returning to the Broncos. But James Franklin takes over. They've invested. He has brought a quarterback with him in Ethan Grunkmeyer. Plenty of Penn State transfers coming over to Virginia Tech as well. 28-1 to win the league. He thinks that they have more resources than he had in Happy Valley. What do you make of Virginia Tech and the Hokies in year one of Franklin?
0: Yeah, like I really, and I want to make this very clear, I think James Franklin is going to, and not just Franklin, but also what Virginia Tech is investing again in their football program, I think they're a couple few years away from, you know, becoming an ACC powerhouse. I guess I'll say it that way. I'm just really not sure if they're going to hit the ground running year one the way that some people think they will. I mean, I guess kind of bringing the band with him, a lot of his former Penn State guys, but a lot of former Penn State backups. I mean, Grunkenmeyer, he's gotten some playing time, but he hasn't been a starter to this point. Like, I think Virginia Tech, and they're investing like they've never invested before, because when they were winning under Frank Beamer, that was a completely different era of college football. Like, I think they are going to be, within a couple of years, one of the top teams in the ACC consistently. I'm just not so sure if that transformation is going to be immediate. So I kind of feel like where they are in that 28-1 territory,

0: kind of the upper end of the middle of the pack. That is where I see Virginia Tech. But I think if we have this conversation again a year from now, I think they'll probably be more in the top four than where I have them right now.
1: And then last one here, Alex, in about a minute, 90 seconds or so, SMU second shot on the board, 7-1. As a Miami fan, they scare me, not just because of the way the game was last year, but Kevin Jennings, the continuity, back to the Rhett Lashley system for a third year. They returned enough on both sides of the ball. They have to plug a few spots, but SMU is a team that I think plays a little bit different than the rest of the league.
0: Yeah, and I think whether the ACC did this on purpose or not, and they would, of course, say that they didn't, the fact that SMU and Miami do not play each other in the regular season this year, it really does kind of pave that runway for a probable Miami versus SMU ACC championship game matchup. You know, I think SMU with Kevin Jennings, and what a great story, because this was not a heralded guy coming out of high school, right? And he, 2 years ago, you know, he beat out a quarterback he wasn't supposed to beat out to become their starter. Now he's heading into his third season as Rhett Lashley's starter, who's great with quarterbacks. They've got, you know, if not Miami, SMU may have the best offensive line in the ACC. Yep. So I could definitely see SMU. And, of course, if Miami sees them in the ACC championship game, we all remember what happened last year in Dallas. So it's definitely, to me, the team to watch out for. And it aligns perfectly that we would not get Miami versus SMU until the ACC title game, if they both can get there.
1: Alex, that was awesome, man. Rest up. Eat your Wheaties. Get ready. The big, big stretch of season is just around the corner. He's Alex Dono on X at Alex Dono, host of the Locked On Canes, Locked On ACC podcast. Appreciate the time, man.
0: I appreciate you guys. Thank you so much. Thanks, Have Alex. A great rest of your show.
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20: And we are back. First Strike here on VSiN. I'm your host, Dave Ross, joined once again by Doug Vasquez. Always great to have Doug on the program. Of course, we're going to get our Modelo selections from Rob Moreno a little bit later on in this program. But, Doug, great to have you back on the show, my man. Everybody out there, give him a follow on X at Doug Does Fights. It was great to meet you.
21: I appreciate the X follow, but Instagram is really where you can follow and see all my video stuff. Yeah.
20: See, there we go right there, Doug. You got to go to the IG, people.
21: Trying to grow that IG following, you know.
20: Give him a follow there on IG as well. Doug, great to have you back on, my man. It was great seeing you at UFC Apex last month and actually being able to see you up close and personal. Before we get to this card, not a lot of times this happens, right, where you have a massive card like UFC 329, and then the next week, maybe the general public's going to exhale, move on to something else, whether it's a World Cup or whatever else they might have interest in. But we might be able to find real value in a card like this. Before we get into some of the plays that you like, I got to ask you about your thoughts on the co-main event and the main event last week at UFC 329. Maybe not exactly what we expected, nor did we want to have happen, but that is the fight game, Doug. And sometimes the craziness, as we saw certainly in the main event, happens at the most inopportune times.
21: Yeah, absolutely. I mean, that's why we love this sport so much, right? It's the one sport where literally anything can happen. Obviously, it was the return of Conor McGregor, International Fight Week. The build-up and buzz was big all week. It felt big. Like, I was fortunate enough to be at the White House, and I felt more of a buzz in the arena and just throughout the whole week anticipating Conor McGregor's return after 5 years. And then we all know what happened. The air got sucked out of T-Mobile Arena. And I don't know what to make of it. I've gone back and forth. Yep. As someone who's followed Conor McGregor his whole career. I thought leading up to it that he looked great. He looked great on the scales. He was great at the press conference. But then watching that walkout there, I felt like there was something off. I don't believe that he was injured before the fight. I know there's a lot of conspiracy theories with that. I don't know. I think Max might have hit it right on the head after the when he was asked at the press conference. He said he joked around. He was weak in the knees. He looked nervous. He looked bloated. He did not look like Conor McGregor.
20: Doug, I think that encapsulates it perfectly, because I did the same thing, right? In our line of work, you want to go back, you're going to get a lot of people that are chirping at us saying, oh, this thing was fixed. No, none of that. I went back and watched it ad nauseum like you did too. That's not what I saw. I saw what you saw. a different guy, not the same guy that we saw 5 years ago, dare I say 10 years ago. I interviewed him back in 2014, I think it was, and I've never been one-on-one with a more confident fighter than young Conor McGregor, and Father Time is undefeated, and that's the way I saw it, too. I felt like a guy that was unsure of himself, maybe unsure of his body, and whether or not he could really perform, and then, of course, we saw the leg give way there. On the co-main event of the evening with Paddy Pimblett, I got to be honest, I was dead wrong on this. I like the Benoit St. Denis side here. And then, you know, throw your neck in there against Paddy, who basically Babe Ruth this thing and called his shot and said he's going to do what he always does, and I'm going to catch his neck and I'm going to submit him. And bam, it played exactly that way out. Is that more of Benoit St. Denis with a terrible game plan? Or is it Paddy Pimblett? You know, when I get a situation and a chance to finish somebody who's careless with a takedown attempt, I'm going to get him out of there.
21: Yeah, I think, you know, I was on the other side too. I had BSD. I've never been high on Paddy, and he burns me every time. I picked Chandler against Paddy. Like, the guy is the real deal. And what I will say, being in the arena for his walkout, it was 10 times more electric than Conor McGregor's. I mean, he is without a doubt the biggest star in the UFC right now. And his, I think his coming out party was at UFC 329. As far as BSD's game plan, watching it live, I was literally saying, what are you doing? Shooting against Paddy in the first minute of the fight, up against the cage, exposing your neck, and Paddy took advantage. And credit to Paddy, like, he worked for that position. Once he got BSD down, he had the Darce choke in.
20: Yep.
21: And then he, you know, he was able to do something he said he's never done before. I think he's named the submission the pad tie.
20: Yes.
21: But it was a very high level technical submission where he was able to get position on BSD, get the neck, and then sink it in when he was able to wrap his legs around the back. And I mean, the guy is, he has aura. He is a star.
20: Yeah. If he gets the striking to match the grappling and the ground game, my goodness, look out. Maybe we are looking at a future champion after all. Who knows? But again, yeah, I'm right there with you that he does have an aura. And I will admit this, Doug, I woke up this morning. I'm not kidding. I woke up super early for VSiN by the Books with me and Jensen Lewis at 7 a.m. And I was going, oh, Paddy the Paddy. And I'm like, Doug, what? I'm a grown man. What am I doing?
21: Hey. I found myself after the walkout, like, yeah, like it. I mean, it's a show, man. And credit to him, the sport, whether you like Paddy or not, the sport definitely needs more Paddy Pimblett's.
20: Yeah, couldn't agree more, man. And again, we're on the wrong side of that, but we got to give it up when it's due. And certainly Paddy the Batty earned that thing. You're going to give him his neck, he's going to take it. And he certainly snatched it from Benoit St. Denis. Very interesting main event that we're going to get in Oklahoma this weekend here with Dricus du Plessis, former champion of the world, against another guy that was down in weight class, one of the best that we've ever seen at 170 and now moving up in weight here. When you see Kamaru Usman in this version of Kamaru against DDP, what do you make of the ultimate grappler back in the day? And then we question his knees. Can he still be that same guy? But he's looked better and better as he's moved up a weight class.
21: Yeah, I mean, he looked great in his last fight out against Joaquin Buckley. I believe he was the underdog going into that fight and was able to pretty much ragdoll Joaquin Buckley. I am on the DDP side here. I think it was weird that Kamaru Usman, he is at the end of his career. He's getting up there in age, obviously a legend. You could put him in the conversation for the best welterweight of all time when he was on his run. But the fact that he was kind of wishy-washy, waiting possibly for that Islam Makhachev shot at 170 and kind of hesitated to go back up and fight DDP. And I don't blame him. I mean, DDP lost to Khamzat. We know what happened in that fight. I do think that was a bit of an anomaly for DDP. But DDP is the younger, fresher guy. I got a chance to speak to him yesterday and I saw a change in his demeanor. He seems very more calm and relaxed and more praiseful to his opponents. He was very respectful when talking about his loss to Hamza and his upcoming opponent in Kamaru. So I am heavy on the DDP side here, and I like him to probably get a finish at some point.
20: Ooh, and that's what I was going to get at, Doug. Right now we're seeing DDP at minus 230 as we talk here midweek. And that total is sitting, this is interesting, Doug. if you like a finish, and right now it's heavily juiced to the over 3.5 rounds. So midway route through round four at minus $2, does that get you to an underplay at plus $1.54?
21: I don't necessarily think so. I think if this could go to the scorecards too. I mean, Kamaru does have good cardio. I think if when DDP gets the finish, it'll be in that fourth or fifth round. And I think that's juiced a little too high there on the under 3.5, to be honest with you.
20: You know, Doug, it's interesting when you look at the fighting styles of these guys. I don't know how you would classify DDP's fighting style, right? But like Usman is the classic wrestler, but then we can go back to his 170 days when he fought one of the best technical striking matches we'd ever seen. What he did to Street Jesus and Jorge Masvidal, what he did to Colby Covington and wired his jaw shut. I mean, he's got punching power. So like technically, it feels like if Usman is closer to that guy, it could pose problems for DDP, but because DDP is so unorthodox in everything he does, wrestling, striking, you name it, is that where the problems come from Kamaru? Because he's not going against an orthodox guy like he was against a Colby when it came to wrestling or a Street Jesus when it came to striking.
21: Yeah, I would describe DDP's style as bull in a china cabinet. Very unorthodox. You never know what he, I mean, every time he fights, it's just a car crash, but his style has worked for him. And that's what I think is going to pose a lot of problems for Kamaru. He's obviously younger and fresher, and at this point just is more well-rounded, I think. I think, you know, Kamaru did show that power at 170, like you said, but 185 is a different weight class, and DDP is not Joaquin Buckley. So I think it's going to be a long night at the office for Kamaru Usman, just based on that bull in a china cabinet style that DDP brings.
20: Yeah, I do. It's a great way to look at it because there's just no cleanliness to it. It's rambunctious. It's all over the place. It's knocking stuff over. You mentioned that like, maybe a double chance here that you could look at for inside the distance and or if you like a specific manner of victory. And that's really hard to pin down with a DDP. If there is to be a finish, would you see it like a potential club and sub like he did against Israel Adesanya when he actually submitted Izzy when he got him down to the ground? And Izzy was tired in that fourth round, if we remember that fight. Or do you think, man, if I do get him down, I just posture up and hammer down hammer fist, and that way I might be able to get a KO, TKO type stoppage?
21: Yeah, I'm leaning towards the latter there. I think, you know, Kamaru, regardless of his age, he is competent when he gets on the ground. He can get up if the fight gets there, if he does get a club. And Izzy is not competent on the ground. So I think it's a different styles there. I like the latter there. That is how I see the fight playing out in that fourth or fifth round, like I said, where Kamaru's starting to get gassed and DDP turns it on and is able to either flat knock him out or, like you said, just get him to the ground and, get some ground and pound going, and the referee will step in.
20: Yeah, I'm with you on the DDP side. I do lean that side big time as well. Again, minus 230 right now on the DDP side here in that main event.

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6: You know, Tommy McMillan is an interesting fighter, and I've seen some people post out there in social media, it's Tommy McMillan Fight Week. There's a buzz around young Tommy against Alberto Montes in this spot. Montes in the comeback is plus $1.24, and McMillan right now is about a minus 48 betting favorite is what I'm seeing here. Do you like that price point for Tommy this week? And chaotic might be a good word to describe his fighting style.
7: Yeah, he's very chaotic. Obviously a protege of Sugar Sean O'Malley. He trains in that gym. I don't know, man. Maybe I'm old man yelling on the yelling at the clouds or whatever, but I don't like the character. I do not like Tommy Guns. And he, you know, Alberto Montes has faced a higher level of competition.
6: Sure.
7: And at a pick'em here, I am leaning towards the Montes side. Not out of hate for Tommy Guns. I just think that, you know, based on the higher level of competition, Tommy, you know, both of these guys got a bonus in their last fight out. But Tommy, I don't know how focused he is. And Alberto Montes has more of that killer instinct based on what I've seen from him. And at pick'em odds, I'm not confidently picking Alberto Montes. Tommy is not a slouch by any means. But if Montes is able to chain together some takedowns, I do believe he has the advantage on the ground here. Not that McMillan is incompetent on the ground. I just think based on the level of competition, Montes will have the advantage there. If it gets into a striking war late, then Tommy probably has that advantage. But I'm kind of looking at like the over, betting the over here. Just to kind of hedge, because I'm not so confident in either guy, to be honest with you.
6: Well, I like where your head's at there. It's because right now, Doug, that's sitting at 7.5 minutes at a round and a half at minus -$1.30. So not terrible juice there. If you like the Montez side and he can extend this fight against Tommy McMillan, take him to that deeper water, that overplay could be a nice play there at $1.30. Respect for the underdog here in the Montez side. Very quickly about that, because I try to, boy, I've said this for years. Like, I can go back to, say, Rose Namajunas when I used to love to look at Rose, but I have to get inside her head a little bit for certain fights, right? Where are they mentally? And you mentioned you don't know where McMillan is. And you mentioned the sugar show. We saw, and you saw right up close and personal at the White House, maybe one of the more focused Sean O'Malley's that we've seen in quite some time. Can he get that to his youthful protege here? Because, you know, the Sugar Show was not always disciplined coming up either. And it feels like he's matured a little bit. Could there be any of that? Or do you still worry that McMillan is not there yet?
7: I just worry that he still might be a little too immature. I was just watching an interview that he did yesterday with a friend of mine, Shawnee Mack from Full Send. And he was just going on about how after his last fight, he got the 100K bonus and he was out partying for 3 days and didn't sleep for 3 days. And I don't think that's an act or shtick. I think that is true. And I just don't think that he's mature enough. And my colleague Sean also interviewed the other side in Alberto, and Alberto seems much more calm and focused and poised. And I think that plays a lot into when you're going into a fight. It's the second fight in the promotion for both of these guys after their contender series.
6: Boy, what a great handicap. Because, Doug, I remember talking way back a decade ago with, say, Robert Whittaker. He'd come in my studio in Chicago. And this was a fight. He's fighting Yoel Romero. And everybody loved Yoel, right? Yoel's having fun. He's putting me in chokeholds and all this. And then when Yoel leaves the room, Robert says to me, hey, I don't want to give anything away for the fight. And the fight's like a month away. The focus of certain fighters, and maybe that can get you to the Montez side here. If one guy's taking a little bit more seriously than the other guy, there is an angle there, and I'm picking up what you're putting down potentially in that fight. When you got almost a toss-up fight here in Austin Bashi against Jose Delgado, I know it's a fight that you like here on the prelims. What are you seeing in this fight, and which side do you like?
7: I'm heavy on the Delgado side. I think this fight is not priced correctly. It's basically a pick'em I've seen at a lot of books.
6: Yep.
7: And if I were handicapping this fight, I would put Delgado at more of a minus 150, minus 175-ish. So I'm definitely going to take the value at pick'em odds or minus 115 or whatever it is, probably up to 150. I mean, Delgado's 3-1. He had that hiccup against Nathaniel Wood in a decision loss that a lot of people had scored the other way. So he could be 4-0 right now in the promotion. Delgado's very long and rangy for this division, where Bashi's has more of the classic wrestler body type style. And it is a clash of styles, right? Delgado's the striker, Bashi's the wrestler. I'm leaning on the Delgado side here pretty heavily, actually. I Bashi's never been finished in his pro career, but he's never faced a guy like Delgado. Does have power in his hands, has more finishing upside. You know, Bashi's that classic chain wrestler. His loss came to C-Rod, which is not a bad loss. I'm very high on C-Rod, and C-Rod had that run where he was that prospect killer.
6: Yes,
7: and Austin Bashi was a victim to that. But I am, like I said, I think this, just based on Delgado's experience and, again, the level of competition that he's faced, I think this fight is mispriced by the odds makers. So I'm definitely going to take the value there on Delgado.
6: You know, what I'm picking up too, Doug, with your analysis there, and then I look at the total sitting at 1.5. Normally for this weight class, you would normally see those at 2.5. The fact that it's at 1.5, it is juiced heavily to the over, by the way, but you could get really good plus money here on the under 7.5 if you think Delgado can do what you potentially see doing, and that is getting the knockout. Is that predicated on he stuffs the takedowns, Bashi can't get those takedowns, he can't do the chain wrestling, and then he's fish out of water in the feet, and that's where Delgado potentially could get him out of there?
7: Yeah, exactly. I think, like I mentioned earlier, Delgado is very long and rangy for this division, and I'm sure 70% of this camp was dedicated to takedown defense because of his opponent, and that is exactly how I see it playing out, to be honest with you.
6: Let me just ask you very quickly before we say goodbye, Doug. Great to have you on the program once again. You got Jared Cannoneers back in there against CLD, Christian Leroy Duncan. And then is Chase Hooper 21 yet? To me, he's always this baby face killer that's going to be back in there against Mitch Ramirez. He's a massive favorite, 355. I don't know that I can lay these type of numbers with Chase, because every time we think he's arrived, he lays that egg and he looks like a kid again.
7: Yeah, he laid that big egg in his last fight out in Seattle, where I was heavy on him, actually. I'm a big fan of Chase Hooper. He's such a nice guy.
6: Yeah.
7: I've gotten the chance to talk to him a little bit. I think, you know, the UFC likes him as well, and that's why they're giving him the opponent that they did to try to maybe get him back on track. He is still young, a long career ahead of him. But that line there is probably a little too juicy to maybe put money on.
6: And the old man and Jared Cannonier plus 275 against Christian Leroy Duncan, any chance? Because Jared seems like the other way, right? He's like the youngest old guy that we have out here.
7: Yeah, I mean, I don't hate, if you want to sprinkle a little bit, at getting almost 3-1 on the veteran and Cannonier. I mean, Cannonier's that guy that he will fight anyone, anywhere, anytime. Big fan of him. Not a very flashy guy.
6: No.
7: I think he's live here against CLD, though. CLD is a very tough opponent. The USC thinks a lot about him as well. But if you look at some value there on his opponent, I don't hate taking some value on Cannonier.
6: Again, 2.5 rounds. It's juiced heavily to the over $1.60. So that tells us that the Killer Gorilla might be able to extend this fight a little bit longer if he can wrestle. Big if. If he can get CLD down to the ground, you think that maybe Cannonier could be live. Doug, tell everybody where they can access all of your fine material out there.
7: Yeah, so I'm at Sports Illustrated. Lots of the work I do is in the social media and video space. You can find everything on Sports Illustrated's YouTube channel, SI.com's MMA page, and my personal page, Doug Does Fights, on Instagram.
6: Can you twist some arms over there at SI and get like an MMA guy on the cover? Is it like the? I mean, had Connor won, it would have been a layup, right?
7: You're preaching to the choir, man. I am meeting with the editor in chief actually on Thursday to talk about our plans for MMA the next year, and I'm gonna manifest MMA on the cover at some point within the next 18 months.
6: Absolutely love your content. By the way, love that shirt, Circus Sports. We see what you're rocking there, Doug. Yeah, very loud and proud. We love it. Again, follow him on Instagram. Check out those videos. Is it the same handle, Doug, on IG?
7: Yeah, Doug Does Fights. Yep.
6: Okay, got it. Check him out on Instagram as well. Doug, appreciate your time as always, my man. Keep doing great work in this great space, so we'll be following you, that is for sure, as I do. We get in your first strike here on VSiN. Dave Ross and Rob Moreno coming at you. And Rob, we know now football season's right around the corner. I know, like, and everybody's going to think, oh, we've already gone through the White House card, UFC 320. Great fights that we'll be breaking down all year long. So if you're not a VSiN Pro subscriber, $9.99 is an intro offer. There are other offers out there, $175, that will cover you all the way through the Super Bowl. So whatever price point you want to get in on, Rob, the point is you got to get in on something, because we got something for everybody. No matter what sport you want to follow and or bet on, we got you covered at VSiN.
8: 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I went rogue yesterday, placed my own bets on the game, and went 0-2. So I know my sport. I'll stick to my lane. 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So it's almost over. But, yeah, NFL's right around the corner. So this is when we gear up, and this is when VSiN does what it does best.
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6: You better believe it. We do not bury our head in the sand here. We know the NFL is king in this country. We can't wait to break that down here as we do these fight cards each and every week. Great having Doug Vasquez on to begin this show today, Rob. Interesting takes that he had on a couple fights, and one that we'll get to here right now is Dricus du Plessis and Kamaru Usman. I promise we will recap a little bit of what we saw from UFC 329, because I know you and I were stunned by some of those results. But that conversation I had with Doug about this fight, and again, you're seeing DDP right now, over $2 betting favorite. I think that makes sense in the betting market. You know, I always say that every great fighter, and let's make no mistake about it, Kamaru Usman is a great fighter. I think he's a Hall of Famer to be. I think what he did at 170, it almost, I don't know if it's getting lost in the shuffle after the head kick heard around the world. To me, that shouldn't diminish what he did there. And then moving up to 85, even in defeat, he's looked good. So, like, this version of Kamaru Usman, does the model see any danger on the favorite side here with DDP?
8: So, it's a very interesting matchup because you're right. Middleweight, it's not new for Usman, but it kind of is because it's more planned than, you know, he fought Chimaev back at middleweight, but it was kind of a last minute thing, kind of a weight thing. And hey, yeah, he went five hard fought rounds, which is different than what DDP did against Chimaev, you know, when you put him in perspective. But you're right. I mean, what Usman did at 170, I believe five successful title defenses. I mean, it it made people forget. I don't know how, because I would never forget, but it made some people forget that Georges St-Pierre existed at 170. And they started talking about Usman as potentially the greatest welterweight of all time. And, you know, the head kick around the world definitely
6: changed
8: everything. It's changed everything, right? He didn't come back the same in the rematch. It was definitely a much cleaner victory for Leon Edwards. But he did have that fight won up until that fifth round head kick. So talking potentially sixth successful title defense, and maybe a very different history for him. But since then, it's kind of just been, you know, the Chimaev fight, some time off. He came back after a year off to fight Buckley, and he actually looked good in that fight. He was, you know, Doug mentioned it, but he was an underdog. He was like plus 205 at the time. Like, he was a big underdog. I think we all expected him to look washed up and the end of his potential career. Instead, he came in tough to, you know, won, I think, 3-2 and defeated Buckley. So it was a very hard fought fight. Now on the other side, DDP, I mean, man, it's got to be kind of frustrating that the guy that now holds your belt, you beat twice already, but the guy you couldn't beat for 5 rounds couldn't beat that guy. You know, I'm sure the MMA math is driving Chicas Duplessis mad right now, but that's a motivator for sure for him to put on a display here. Now, I'm going to try something different here. If you're watching the show on YouTube, you should be, because we're going to start doing some tail of the tapes for you folks.
6: Let's go.
8: And these are live from my website, fightingwithnumbers.com. So here we go. I mean, the biggest thing to look at is Kamaru Usman's age. Of course, he's 39 years old. We mentioned it. Father Time is undefeated. But I mean, he looked good again, right? Like, I think we all questioned what his knees looked like in his last fight, and he looked fine. He was able to drive. He was able to push against the cage. I mean, he looked good, and it's possible this time off is helping him recover in the in-between. Size isn't a huge factor either. I mean, the same reach, we're talking about, I think, 1-inch height maybe for Duplessis. XR percentage, as you can see right there, 79% for Kamaru Usman. That's championship level, of course. Now, most of this is obviously done at 170, but, you know, there is one middleweight sprinkled in there. Now, Duplessis, even on his championship run, and even though he's just got the one loss in his last fight, 56% XR percentage. Now, of course, losing 5 rounds to Chimaev doesn't help, and that'll definitely suck it down. But I think it's kind of his fight style, right? I think Doug described it as a bull in a china shop. Like, it's you don't know what to expect. I think it confuses opponents. I think it confuses audiences sometimes, too. Like, we don't know what we're watching, but, like, it works, right? It works for him, and that's the important part. But moving on to the striking, I mean, you're talking about very even striking. Duplessis, 5.18 significant strikes landed per minute. Kamaru down at 4.16, but he's much harder to hit. The differential is 1.50. So he's only absorbing 2.67, where Duplessis is absorbing 4.33. So if for some reason this fight does not hit the ground, there's a striking advantage for Usman there. Even in the power, you know, he does have 10 knockdowns. Now, this is across a much longer career. As we mentioned, he's 39 years old. It's been a while since these knockdowns have really been on display, but he does have that power. Will it translate up a weight class? We'll see. Duplessis, he's scored knockdowns before, only 4 in his career, but as we mentioned, his striking is so kind of all over the place that I think it's awkward, more catching guys off guard than it is a true power punch. And Usman's only been knocked down once. Duplessis's never been knocked down. Where the things really play out is the same, you know, there's a recipe there for Usman if he can take advantage of it, because we saw what Chimaev did to Duplessis. It's the takedowns. Kamaru Usman's control rate in clinch and ground time is 91%. Wow. That is elite level. There's a reason they were calling him absolutely elite at 170. Duplessis's control rate's only 39%, but he's kind of an enigma when it comes to every aspect of his game. 63 takedowns for Usman. Yes, only 44% takedown accuracy, but it's because he's aggressive. I believe he's attempting around 4 takedowns per 5 minutes. Mm-hmm. So that's honestly the right game plan for him if he thinks he can beat Duplessis here. Duplessis's takedown defense, only 35%. Yes, he was taken down, I believe, 12 times against Chimaev.
6: Over and over,
8: and at a dime. Like, I think he just grabbed his ankle and he was down on the floor. But, you know, you got to compare these numbers properly, and we got to treat it carefully, considering Usman is moving up in a weight class, and it has been about a year off, but it has been almost a year for Duplessis as well. I can only trust what the numbers give me, and it's giving me Kamaru Usman here as a live dog. Now, his number has come down, and I'm treating it very carefully, because I understand he is the older fighter, and at some point he will look 39 years old in the cage. It happens at some point for every single fighter. But earlier in the week, he was plus 220. That same day I tried to jump on it, it had already jumped down to 210. I took a small bite at plus 210. I understand. I think Duplessis is the rightful favorite. I think Duplessis should get it done. But it was more kind of the value play and what my model saw. And I figured there's an advantage there. At plus 210, it's worth it. He's now down to plus 190, I believe.
6: Yes.
8: So I'm kind of happy with the position. I think it's more of a value play. I think there's a path for victory for Kamaru Usman if he can implement that game plan. But we'll see. We'll see what he looks like at 185 with a proper training camp at 185 and, you know, a year plus layoff again for Kamaru Usman.
6: Got a couple things. One, the number did just flash as we were having that discussion, and it keeps coming down. So the money so far keeps coming in on Kamaru Usman right now. Two, well, those graphics, what you're bringing to First Strike, that tip of the cap. If I had a hat on, I would tip the cap to you, Rob. That is outstanding stuff. So everybody watching, you can really kind of sink your teeth into those numbers that you have. They really become tangible and kind of come to life when you watch them on the screen like that. It does give me pause because I do like the DDP side. But here's a weird caveat about that. When I watch DDP fight, and you see this other championship level fighters, like, and I know Israel Adesanya's probably got a bone to pick and some other guys in the weight class, they look at him and they record themselves watching a DDP fight and they laugh. It's like they go, how did I lose to this guy? Like, I think they marvel and they just go, this guy is so unorthodox. I should be able to blast a double leg, get him down to the ground, right? You know, Robert Whittaker's of the world. I think other fighters, they go, how in the world was this guy world champion, right? So it is kind of, it doesn't make a whole lot of sense. And then your numbers kind of show that it does not equate all the time the numbers to what DDP has been able to actually accomplish. Look, I didn't think he won, beat Sean Strickland the first time they fought. That's neither here nor there in Canada. I thought the second fight was closer, but I thought he won the second fight against Sean in the rematch, but two very close fights. But again, Sean Strickland's so technical, and yet he couldn't figure out a way to convincingly beat a DDP. So Usman's a very technical guy. He is, right? It's very textbook. It's very elite, as you mentioned, with the wrestling. But will he be able to do that at 185 against I do think DDP is going to look bigger than Kamaru's going to look in this weight class. So you're shooting those takedowns against a guy. It's not going to be Chimaev that, man, every time he took him down, I just went, come on, DDP, can you get up? To his credit, he kept fighting those off and, you know, would figure out a way to survive. It was impressive in that regard, but it was almost non-competitive. Now, if Usman can do that, then the over certainly in play at 3.5, right? But my concern would be, Rob, if Usman cannot control the bigger guy on the ground, and it does become a striking fight. And look, he was great at striking, as I mentioned with Jorge Masvidal, Colby Covington. This isn't those guys in this weight class, right? Is he going to be able to knock out DDP? Maybe. Maybe that punching power will translate, but I don't really see it at 185.
8: I agree. You know, and I think there's certain fighters that their style just doesn't, on paper, does not translate.
6: No,
8: there's some guys you look on paper and I'm like, that makes sense. That is exactly who this guy is, right? Max Holloway, right? You look at the striking numbers, they're through the roof. You're like, yes, this is exactly the guy I see in the cage. Duplessis is not one of those guys. You look at the numbers and you're like, who is this guy? And then you look at the cage and you're like, oh, it's a former middleweight champion, multiple title defenses. Like,

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6: Hey everybody, Dave Ross here from VSiN by the Books. 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
6: Model projections here for the Killer Gorilla and Jared Cannonier. I mentioned with Doug, it's kind of like one of those old young guys. Now, sometimes the cardio can get tested the longer a fight goes for Cannonier, but he will have pockets against a really clean fighter in CLD, right? Long, he's rangy, he's really good at, you know, if he can keep the takedown defense alive against Jared, you would think he'd have a big, massive, clean striking advantage. But Cannonier is probably going to be live for as long as he can be live for. And then you worry about that cardio. What's the model showing you there?
9: So, very interesting fight. Cannonier, I think you call them the youngest old guy we got, because you're right. it feels like he hasn't aged, but yet he has. He's 42 years old now, which is crazy. Wow. I mean, I hope when I turn 42 this year that I look half as good as Jared Cannonier looks.
6: I can't wait till I hit 42, Rob. I have no idea what I'm going to look like.
9: It's a mystery. No one will know. No one will know. We won't even show it on this podcast. But that's probably the biggest marker, right? The 42 year. I mean, we're talking a 11-year age gap between the two fighters. Christian Leroy Duncan, definitely kind of a prospective middleweight here. He actually only started his career in 2020, which is crazy to think. It's been only 6 years really for this guy building, but he's already 14-2 professionally. He will have a 2-inch reach advantage, and there's that XR percentage again for you. 64%, nothing elite, but 64% strong. Now, he has faced much lower competition in his career. You know, he hasn't quite gotten ranked above him, but here's that big test. Jared Cannonier, the unfortunate thing is that Jared Cannonier is at 45% with his XR percentage, and that's a concern, right? Anything below 50 is definitely a concern, especially as you're aging. It's a space where you kind of worry what it looks like round to round. Will that age catch up quicker now? You know, you talked about how definitely later in a couple fights he can wither down.
6: Yes.
9: I think CLD can probably push that pace. I mean, you're looking at the striking pretty even as far as the output goes, 4.42 landed per minute for Cannonier, 4.43 for Duncan. But that differential, again, there's a difference on who's getting hit here. Cannonier's kind of going punch for punch with a 0.08 significant strike differential. You punch him, he punches you. Back for back. Christian Leroy Duncan, 1.85 differential, meaning he's only absorbing 2.59 significant strikes per minute. That's a great number to have against a guy who can just catch you at any moment. We're talking 7 knockdowns for Cannonier. But Cannonier's also been knocked down 8 times in his UFC career, much longer UFC career, but Duncan hasn't been dropped yet. So if this is a striking matchup, you know, unfortunately, Christian's going to land the cleaner shots, right? Mm-hmm. He's going to get out of there much quicker. And that speed could play a factor in a guy like that. Now, surprisingly, Cannonier only 10 takedowns in his career. So if we're looking for the aggressive, you know, wrestler, grappler, it is Cannonier, but only a 47% control rate. Duncan's not great defensively, 63%. It's respectable. At least it's not most of the time. But that is probably Jared's path to creating his victory. It's closing the space, pushing.

0: Duncan is probably a strong parlay piece, which is already something I've already tied him into. I actually tied him in with Fatima Klein over fighting against Baby Shark. She was around minus 340 when I did that. She's also ballooned up at minus 400. So we may be looking at a very chalk heavy type of card, but you try to find value. Christian Leroy Duncan's definitely finding a way on my card.
1: Plus $1.65 for CLD is what I'm seeing here for KOTKRDQ. Submission, which I don't think we think is plausible, 20-1. Decision prop is plus $1.25 right now for CLD. So, like with a model, look, I'd like to root for the old guy in Jared Cannonier, but short of really controlling this, making it ugly, and securing double legs and getting the fight down to the ground, I don't know how else he wins. Now, he does have one of those weird body types with super long arms and kind of that stocky frame. So maybe if he's in the clinch, he can throw up one of those big right hands and hurt CLD. But I think it's more wishful thinking at that point. If he can't get the takedowns, I don't know that he can win the fight. I might look to that over that at 2.5 here and say, all right, is CLD going to be able to get him out of there? Could. And that's where that KO prop could get in there. But if we have respect in the betting market for Jared Cannonier, maybe play that over if you don't want to lay that big price point here on CLD and expect it to go over 2.5. And maybe, Rob, you can get that sweet middle in the final 2.5 minutes and get the knockout before you get to the distance.
0: I was going to say, I do respect the over because I don't think it's like a first or maybe not even a second round knockout. Like, I do think this is like a pushing of Jared Cannonier and testing him and really pressing him as far as the younger versus the older guy goes. And so I think you and I are both live here.
1: Yeah, I think so too. I think we're seeing it kind of the pathway is there. Either decision or late knockout could certainly occur here for CLD late if you're looking for one of those props. And again, live betting, check out what Jared looks like because he does tend to fade the longer a fight goes. That's for sure. You know, I doing the show last week, Rob. Look, mentioned it with Doug too. Co-main and main event. Look, nailed the main event. I was on the max side once it got down to 205. Then those numbers ballooned up. I did go back just to kind of do the due diligence. I do not believe in the conspiracy theories that Connor had a pre-existing leg injury or anything like that. I know people are going to be upset about that. It was the most bet prop, Connor by KO, that they've taken on the books. How about that? So I can get it. People had a lot of money invested in Connor, and they're pissed off that that's the way the fight ended. I don't think there was anything nefarious. I think it was an older guy now. His body might be breaking down. This is two fights in the last 5 years. Hasn't been able to get out of the first round by fluky things, right? Against Dustin the Diamond Poirier, that false step back, breaks his leg, breaks his ankle. And then this one here with the knee, we don't know exactly if it is an ACL, but he's had surgery on whatever it was. Why Connor is not disclosing that, I don't know either. But what is your takeaway there? Because, you know, Max didn't really do anything either. And now it's like Max is back in a title picture at one step. Like, I don't know how that MMA math works either, because he really didn't have to do anything to get this victory.
0: Yeah, you know, kind of like you said, I'm not going to feed into the conspiracies. I don't think what you want about Connor. I mean, but I don't see why that would have been the case. Like, I know I made the joke all week, like, they're going to throw Connor in there no matter what. That's not what I meant.
1: Right.
0: That is not what I meant. But, you know, it's interesting because I, you know, I'm glad Doug came on because he gave his take, and I absolutely agree. I believe the same thing. I felt it in the moment where when throughout the week, you kind of got the glimpses and the feels of old Connor, the aura was here. But during that walkout, I remember I watched the walkout and I'm like, this isn't the same guy. Like, it's crazy to say this man doesn't look confident, because it is probably one of the most confident pushing men we've ever met as far as Conor McGregor goes and seen in the cage. I mean, you're talking about a guy who broke his foot and then was, you know, shouting his shots at Dustin Poirier. Like, that's confidence. That's maybe ignorant confidence, but it's confidence. But he didn't look like that walking out on Saturday night. Like, it just looked different. Even when he did his, you know, his thing in the middle of the octagon, everything looked different. I'm like, this guy doesn't look ready to go five rounds, which, hey, made me feel confident that I stuck with my Max Holloway side. Great number on you, because Saturday night, that number came right back up. Woo, it jumped back up in the 300s, kind of what we saw when the fight first opened up. And, you know, I believe it was Money Moves had someone from Circa Sports on talking about Saturday night, and he spoke on the fact that actually they had a lot of brand new accounts over the weekend.

0: and they were the ones taking Conor McGregor. So it wasn't, you know, sharp money. It wasn't professional bettors. That it was just a lot of people kind of sprinkling that fun money on Conor McGregor. You know, I feel bad for the fans that believed this moment was going to come back. And I don't feel like Conor McGregor has returned yet. You know, will we see him again? Hopefully he's got that one fight contract. We know he creates buzz in our industry, in our sport. I will say one thing, and I will plead one thing to the UFC. Please don't make him a main event. Please don't bill us that Conor McGregor is a main event anymore, because he's not. If he's back, he's back. But put him somewhere in the main card. That's fine. But we can't bill it around him anymore, because I think he's lost that opportunity.
1: Your request will be heard. It will be denied. If he comes back, he will absolutely be the main event, Rob. You know this. They will fill it all over again. They're going to sell everybody in the same stuff, and we'll probably buy it again. You know what I mean? But there's just no world that we live in. If we do get to see him, and we don't know that we'll ever see him again, I do think they would try to do that again. But your point is well taken, by the way. It shouldn't be, but what should be and shouldn't be are two different things.
0: Yeah, it's also part of MMA math. That's part of MMA math.
1: Right? Yeah, totally.
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12: Will Hill, Matt Youmans here on VSiN Primetime. Looking forward to a big weekend. World Cup soccer, British Open, plenty of baseball betting. We'll talk about the best bets as we look ahead to Saturday and Sunday. Will, how about the World Cup? First, the third place game on Saturday, France and England. And if you want to bet France to win this game, minus 160 is the price here at Circa. And I think that's the way you would probably lean here. Mike Palm was on with us. Mike Palm says he likes France. Alex Blowers of ESPN says France is going to win this game. Mike's reasoning behind it is the motivation to send the coach out a winner. Is that enough, Will, for you to look at France here and lay the number against England? And do you think it's going to be tough for England to get up from that gut punch and the loss to Spain?
13: I'm not looking to bet against the France side. No. I certainly understand the reasoning, but this is, man, talk about a game where motivation, you can question on both sides, because on one hand, England recovering from a gut punch, and they've had one fewer day to do it. They played on Wednesday, just a devastating loss. And it goes to show you, Matt, any of these sports, you play to lose, you often lose. It often doesn't end well. And England was playing not to lose, I should say. And England was certainly doing that on Wednesday, playing not to lose, got way too conservative. But France thought they were going to be playing on Sunday, not Saturday. France thought they were going to be either holding up the trophy or playing for the trophy on Sunday. So are they going to come out? I know the coach angle, but it's not enough for me to bet it. I'll pass. I do like Spain to lift the trophy and win. I don't know if they'll do it in the 90 minutes. I don't know if it'll take extra time, but they've surrendered one goal in the tournament. Argentina has surrendered eight, and a lot of people have made this comparison, Matt, to the 2024 Chiefs. They have the superstar in Messi like the Chiefs have Mahomes. You could say at times they get some calls. I don't know enough about the soccer rules to say whether that's fair or unfair, and they've just been living on the edge with close games, close calls, comebacks. Is this the Eagles? Is this the Eagles in Spain giving them their comeuppance in a big way? So we'll see. I think Spain wins. I don't know if it'll be ugly like it was in that Eagles-Chiefs game, and I know you were on the Eagles that night about a year and a half ago, but I do think Spain, one way or another, lifts the trophy. The $1.50, $1.55 or so is a reasonable price for me. If you want the plus price that they do it in the 90 minutes, I get it, but I do think Spain wins. So I like Spain. I pass on France-England, and I know you are sharp when it comes to the soccer, and you've been watching every minute of every one of these games. What's your favorite bet? Among the two games, side total, you have to bet one thing. What would you bet?
12: I would bet France to beat England. I think it's going to be so difficult for England to get up off the mat after that gut punch. England loses to Messi in Argentina in that game. Incredible comeback at the end. I think it's a devastating loss for England. I don't know how that team can bounce back from that. And I think Mike Palm said it well tonight about there is some motivation for Mbappe in France to send their coach out a winner. So I'm going to go that way. I've heard way too many people dismiss this Argentina team over the past week or week and a half about how they're living on the edge, flirting with disaster, and they keep skating by. Well, they did it again. I heard it before the England game, and they did it again to England, right? And Messi's dangerous. Anytime you got the best player on the field, one of the best players in history, I think you're going to be dangerous. I mean, would you be stunned on Sunday if Messi finds a way to score a goal and Argentina beats Spain 1-0?
13: No, especially in a sport where soccer, where it's not a basketball game where there's a lot of possessions, a football game where there's a lot of possessions. There's not a lot of scoring in soccer. You're going to win with a goal a lot of times. Two goals, you're a huge favorite to win. So, no, I wouldn't be surprised, and I don't have enough conviction or confidence in my soccer handicapping to pound my fist. It's enough for me to bet it. It'll be a modest bet. It won't be some huge bet. But hopefully you and I are cashing our Sam Burns tickets by then, and we have plenty of money to play with, and we can have a little fun. But I'd be mildly surprised if Argentina won, but it's sports. I wouldn't be shocked, and it's not like, you know, Spain is a $3 or $4 favorite. They're $1.50, $1.60 favorite. So mildly surprised. I think Spain is the right side, but, you know, as we see, we see plus 120, plus 130 dogs win all the time.
12: All right, the British Open will be ending at about the time the Argentina-Spain game will be beginning on Sunday. That's 3 p.m. Eastern, noon Pacific, Argentina and Spain. British Open will be wrapping up about that time. Across the pond in England, Southport, England, is where we are, Royal Birkdale. And we got 16 players within four strokes of the lead right now. And Scottie Scheffler is one of those. Lucas Herbert at the top of the leaderboard, 8 under par after a 62 on Friday. He was flirting with 59 for a while. Sam Burns is a player you bet before the tournament at around 45-1. Sam Burns is a player I bet tonight at 14-1 headed to the weekend. Now, you and I have both been burned by Sam Burns a few times in the past. Hopefully, we can get some redemption this weekend. Now, Sam Burns, interestingly enough, thought about not playing the British this week. Listen to Sam Burns in the interview after the second round today.
14: Just to clarify the timeline, when did you decide to come here this week?
15: I think it was probably last Friday.
14: And the plan was not to generally beforehand?
15: Yeah, I thought there was 0% chance. I mean, Brett, my agent, was like, I'm just going to sign you up just in case. And I was like, you can, but like, probably not going to be able to play. And we ended up having her on the third. And even then, I still wasn't like expecting to play it by any means, but had a bunch of conversations with my wife, and she encouraged me to come over here and play. And here we are.
14: I was going to say, it had to be her go ahead, right?
15: I mean, yeah, she's just amazing, a superhero. And if it wasn't for that, I wouldn't be here.
12: How about that? Sam Burns, his wife just had a daughter, I guess, and she wanted him out of the house. She said, go to England and play in the major. Leave us alone. Sam Burns talking there. He's got that Raising Cane's patch on his collar. Did you see that, Will?
13: I did. Made me hungry. I could go for some Raising Cane's.
12: I had some after the show last night.
13: I did
12: night.
13: See that, and I think he's – is he – well, what'd you get? Maniac?
12: No. I mean, I just got like the three-piece dinner. I mean, you don't have a lot of you don't have a lot of choices when you go to Raising Cane's, right? It's all chicken.
13: It's chicken fries and Texas toast.
12: Yeah. You're not going to get a double burger at Raising Cane's. Sam Burns, 5-under, 73 in the first round, 62 today. Hold out from the bunker on 18, so he's three strokes off the lead. Now, typically, Will, when a player has a hot round like that, he regresses by several strokes in the next round. I would be happy with you and I rooting on Burns here. I'd be happy if he went out and shot 67 or 68 on Saturday, and he's in the hunt on Sunday. We're going to need a couple of the guys near the top, like Lucas Herbert, to backtrack a little bit, but that certainly could happen. Scores have been low at Royal Birkdale. The weather conditions have been calm. Not much wind, no rain. I don't think it's going to change much on Saturday. It's going to be pretty nice. Are you optimistic that we can get there with Sam Burns this weekend?
13: Cautiously optimistic. And by the way, you mentioned the Raising Cane's connection. Burns went to LSU, and that's right around the area where the I believe the original Raising Cane's opened.
12: That's
13: so there's
12: true.
13: Probably a connection there. Raising Cane's big in that part of the country. Cautiously optimistic. When you bet something 45-1, you know how it is. You just you want to have a shot. You want to be able to give luck a chance and just be in the mix, and hopefully it bounces your way. So hopefully you and I can be texting Sunday after Burns wins. You know, I'll kind of tongue-in-cheek say, now we have no chance. We're going to get our heart broken again. Famous last words. I've got a good feeling. I think Burns wins this week. How about that? Sam Burns, British Open champion on Sunday. I got a good feeling. My optimism?
12: Yeah,
13: you share my optimism.
12: Let's try to be positive. Let's think positive. I feel good about it, too. I think Sam's going to win. Let's go with that. The first Raising Cane's opened a Pete Maravich jumper away from the LSU campus, by the way. Pistol Pete and Raising Cane's have a tie in there. Okay, how about more likely you and I will be texting on Sunday complaining about Aaron Boone and maybe the Yankees getting swept by the Dodgers. after they blow the game Friday night in the Bronx. How do you feel about Ryan Weathers, a lefty, going against Sheehan and the Dodgers on Saturday? And Dodgers open the favorites, as they should, at Circa, minus 114, Yankees minus 106, total of 8.5. Quick breakdown, Will, of Dodgers-Yankees game two.
13: Maybe the Yankees are the right side. They can win without me. I need a little break from the Yankees. That was a rough one on Friday night. They had the game. Boone left Cole in too long. Bad base running. Rice almost hits a homer. That's a tough one. I'm not going back to the well with the Yankees. So it'd probably be, honestly, Dodgers or pass. I'll end up passing the game. One that jumped out to me, we always talk about these streaks and backing these streaks in baseball, Matt. The Red Sox only -$1.20 with Sandoval going against Seymour against the Rays. Just that price looks a little cheap on the Red Sox. Red Sox have some magic going right now. They are hot as all hell. The Red Sox, I believe, will be a bet for me.
12: Yeah, lefties opposing in that game of Fenway, Seymour and Sandoval, like you mentioned. And here at Circa, Red Sox -122 at Superbook, -115, DraftKings -120. I thought the same thing. That price is cheap on a Red Sox team that's won 11 in a row. It's got to be Red Sox or pass, right?
13: Absolutely. And I think I'm going to bet the Red Sox here. So,
12: okay.
13: I mean, at some point, you know what? You're not going to win forever. You're not going to finish the game here on the season on a 50-game winning streak or whatever it is. You're going to lose at some point, and lose probably some point in July. And they've only lost once, and that was on the first day of July here in this month. But ride the wave here. I like the Red Sox. I think it's a cheap price. Playing very, very well, getting good pitching every day.
12: Tarik Skubal, the lefty, is going to start with the Tigers in L.A. Rodriguez goes for the Angels. Skubal, a big favorite, about minus 190. Tigers 44-52 right now, trying to decide if they want to trade Skubal before the deadline or not. Will, anything to bet there in the Tigers-Angels game? Tigers clearly playing better baseball than Angels are at the moment.
13: Yeah, but not enough for me to lay that price there. Right. I'm seeing $1.97 on DraftKings. Too rich for my blood. Don't love laying or running a half either, even though I am getting the ninth at bat. So that will be a pass for me.
12: Yeah, that graphic up there is wrong. Tigers were 114 favorites on Friday. They're minus 190 on Saturday. Much bigger favorites with Skubal on the mound Saturday. Quick break. We're going to get World Series picks from A-Rod and Derek Jeter next. Stay tuned.

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14: We continue VSiN by the books. Dave Ross and Jensen Lewis here with you. We are fired up for the World Cup final on Sunday, Spain against Argentina. There is another match which could have certainly implications, whether it's top goal scorer, golden boot. We'll get to those discrepancies and differences here in a little bit, and that will be between France and England. But Jensen, the big one. We've down to two. What a tournament this has been. I know some people are going to be prisoner of the moment and say it's the greatest that they've ever watched. I might be one of those people because I got to be honest with you. I haven't watched it as intently maybe through the decades as I have this one because of our purposes of what we do on this very show. And then when you get it to kind of live up to the hype, and as you mentioned, get two of the top four in the FIFA rankings. So really you could have split it up any way you wanted. And you're going to get an electric final here. But we are going to get Argentina in Spain. Spain to hoist the cup here is $1.50. And again, that gets into regulation versus if there's extra time to get this win potentially here. You can get plus money in the Argentina side. Have you made a singular bet just on this? Because I know we both got tickets here in the futures market that if we did not make any other bets here, we'd be protected one way or the other. But on this match, if you had to isolate this handicap just for this one more match, for all the marbles, how do you see it playing out?
15: Yeah, I'm probably going to get to Spain to lift the trophy, to win the cup for a couple of units, I think. And here's why. Defense wins championships. We say it a lot in our North American sports. So the same is held true. I mean, you've only conceded one goal, and I'm well aware of, you know, the theatrics of Argentina throughout this cup. I am not disqualifying the defending champs. You have to dethrone those boys, and you got to go through them. And I love that. That's the challenge for Spain. I just love the structural edge and just the control of Spain. Mm. And I do feel there's an element of fatigue in Argentina that we might need to factor in here. Remember, Spain also have an extra day of rest here, all right? And they didn't need additional time, not that Argentina did, but it's still, when you're playing catch-up, Dave, and you're being pressed, you know, there's that odometer starts to tick up a bit more than you realize. And yeah. I wonder if Spain maybe have a smaller ability or a larger ability, I should say, and a small edge in that regard. To that end, I would also look at the 90-minute plus stoppage time. I would look at the under 2.5. Mm. The defensive quality for both sides has been there. You know, again, when you're looking at the final match here, it won't shock me if there is caution for both sides. I would expect possession to be relatively one-sided there with Spain. It's what they've done the entire time. Dave, the under 2.5 for 90 minutes is minus $1.65, which I don't think is really ridiculous to have to pay here. I think that is a way that I would probably end up going. And then I might, for a little fun money here, play Spain to lift the trophy and the under 2.5. And right now, that's plus $1.72. I might do that for like a half unit. And, you know, if it goes that way, that also takes out regulation. I pick the winner ultimately, and I think it's a defensive masterclass through 90 minutes. What I would hope, and I'll get your thoughts on where you are, because I know you have the cross-board parlay with Spain as one of those legs. Better if this game ends in regulation for you, or if goes to extra time, are you wary of, here we go, ghost of Christmas Past in Argentina through this World Cup? Do you feel more, do you feel more angst the longer this game goes and if it has to go to extra time with your Spain ticket?
14: That's kind of where I am, Jensen. And I felt the same way going into the France matchup where I was like, man, I just hope Spain scores first so they get to implement their will and their defensive setup. And again, it's so ironic that we're saying that, and yet Argentina is the team that always falls behind and then figures out a way when people try to, like we saw with England, figure out a way to just run some clock here, and then you can't do that, and that has not been successful. But because, as you alluded to, the defense of Spain feels different when you've only allowed that one goal in the entire FIFA World Cup here, that I think they're going to say, oh, we'll take our chances. We get it, Argentina. We get it, Messi. We've seen what you've done. You have not seen our defense yet. So if we get up, and by the way, and then if you guys overextend, we will counter. And you saw it with that second goal against France, to kind of put that thing away. They will take those opportunities if they present themselves. And it kind of feels like, in our analogy that we always talk about, it feels like a Top Gun. They do feel like Iceman. You get tired, you get bored, you get reckless, and that's when he's got you, right? And so, like, you got these wild cards, and it feels like Argentina might be kind of that wild card squad a little bit. And Messi, they're going to fly from the seat of their pants. That's exactly what Spain wants. They want to break you down. They want to make you do something stupid and give us an opportunity to counter. And when we do, we're going to score, and then you're never going to score on us. So I do like the Spain side here, but the longer it goes, if it is tied and or penalty kicks, oh, my goodness. That's the last thing you want to see if you're Spain. And then you see Messi coming at you. And the storyline, you know, we kind of kiddingly talked about it. You know, Michael Jordan never lost a final, right? Tom Brady did. He lost 3 Super Bowls, right? But he went to a million of them. It's like you feel like you're going up against Brady. You feel like you're going up against MJ in a final when you go up against Messi now in a final. And this is the last time you ever see him, or we ever see him collectively out there in the pitch. There is no greater storyline. And I think that's why, you know, when I get the security guard saying, is this thing fixed for Argentina? No, it's not. But you kind of feel like, you know, when they say Argentina, that they're getting some breaks, Jensen. And sometimes to the victors and the greats, like a Michael, like a Tom Brady, you do get the benefit, if there is a benefit of a doubt.
15: All right, so the only thing really left to be decided is, okay, what's the motivation on Saturday's third place match between France and England, and of course, the implications of the Golden Boot race? Now, we were having a discussion off air, and for people that are playing some of these futures, it bears repeating, there is a difference between the top goal scorer market and the golden boot market. And we want to illuminate that so that if you're looking to jump in here and you do think it's just, you know, back and forth track meet between France and England, the reason why Kylian Mbappe is the top goal scorer odds on at -$1.25 is because there's no tiebreakers in the top goal scorer market. Whereas in the golden boot, the tiebreaker is most assists, and that goes to Lionel Messi right now. So that's why you're seeing the difference in odds there, where Messi's almost, $2 favorite, I think, in the golden boot race. And then top goal scorer is Kylian Mbappe. And I can understand why the market is where it is, knowing that Messi's going to have to try and score on a Spain side that have conceded one goal the whole tournament. And we'll see what kind of resistance the defense is between England and France. It's kind of funny looking at some of these match lines and seeing, you know, where it is. There's not one up on DraftKings yet for the total. Actually, there is. I apologize. There is a total, and it's already at 3.5. Now, the under is juiced, Dave. So do you have the stones to play an under in France and England? Here's a thought. Now, I'll throw it out to you with this idea. Okay. I think I'm going to get to an Mbappe anytime goal scorer. I don't anticipate this going to extra time, but if you want that insurance, Mbappe's -$1.85 for anytime goal scorer, including extra time on DraftKings. Harry Kane is +$1.05. Would we anticipate that both those guys score? If they do, that's +230 for a parlay if you think both of them get a goal. But I think Mbappe is going to get one. I think there is enough ego there that he wants at least an opportunity to get the golden boot.
14: Okay, that is such an interesting handicap, because I actually like the Harry Kane side better for anytime goal scorer than I do Mbappe. And the reason being is, if we were hearing the whispers of, was Mbappe out there for himself or was he out there for France, right? Like, you're just hearing those whispers, whether those are true or not. You can decide amongst yourselves here, if you're a footballer, to figure out, was it Mbappe the reason why they didn't get it done, because he's being a little bit too selfish? Well, Jensen, I wonder if he wanted to show that, like, the ultimate fall on your sword moment. Not to say he wouldn't play, but does Mbappe, I want to show you guys that I don't care about the golden boot. I'm not interested in the individualism of this award. And because we, France, can't win this World Cup because our performance was lackluster against Spain, I'll take myself out early in this thing. Everybody still wants to watch him play. So I think it would be selfish if he didn't play at all. But, man, I think you're going to get Harry Kane, because we don't know we're going to get this anytime soon. And you know you're going to get Messi for 90 minutes out there, right, and more time potentially with extra time. I don't know that Messi's ever going to come off the pitch. I just wonder how long Mbappe goes. So that would be one part of that handicap, Jensen, that I feel like he wants to, if he feels like he needs to save face, I don't know that he does, but if he feels like that, I wonder, does he play to the second hydration break, and then that's it for Kylian Mbappe? I wouldn't want to see that. I'd like to watch him for the entire time, but I wonder if that's a real possibility that he removes himself from the contest.
15: So FanDuel does have that insurance, and it also has that super sub that you get credit. Whoever comes in, if they score a goal, you still get paid out on it. So shop around for your different books and the different logistics, if you will, of how those are graded out.
14: Give me that. I better have that with the super sub. That's like betting golf with ties. I need that tiebreaker in case somebody else instead of Mbappe scores. All right, let's talk some Major League Baseball. We're into the second half of the year. That's next right here at VSiN by the Books.
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19: The World Cup Finals will be on Sunday at MetLife Stadium in East Rutherford, New Jersey, as Argentina will take on Spain. Argentina, the defending Cup champions, looking for back-to-back titles. They have a tournament-best 19 goals led by Lionel Messi. They're coming off a 2-1 victory against England, scoring two goals in the final minutes to advance to the finals, while Spain, they're coming off a 2-0 victory against France in the semis and have allowed just one goal in this entire tournament. Argentina plus 130 to repeat as Cup champions. Spain at minus 150. As far as the golden boot, Messi is the betting favorite. He is at minus 200. Kylian Mbappe of France still has a consolation game to play against England. He's at plus 150. Harry Kane of England is plus 7,000. I'm Tony DeZiri from VSiN, the Sports Betting Network.
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12: 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Maybe you're listening to this in the future in podcast form, which remember, you can always find Money Moves wherever you get your podcasts as well. Had a great conversation earlier in the show with Will Hill, giving out some NFL futures and MLB plays for the day. Same thing with our guy Mike Palm, VP of Operations here at Circa. Some thoughts on the World Cup as the final is set coming up on Sunday. Should be fun. Fun day out here at Circa, specifically Stadium Swim is going to be popping. The world's largest sports book going to be awesome. Really excited for the weekend for sure. Last segment, we were talking through some different NFL Super Bowl contenders or pretenders. We didn't get through the full list, but I was just curious if there was a team I didn't bring up that you wished I had.
23: Let me double check the list to see if they were on there, because I think they were near the bottom. Yeah. I feel like this is a dangerous opinion. No, it's not. I'm still kind of not buying Houston.
12: Okay, that's fair.
23: The offense, again, they're kind of just running it back. And I just don't understand. I understand the belief in the sense of how good this defense is. But in 2026, you have to have an offense. Your defense, as we learned, can only take you so far. And if the signs of regression that we have seen from C.J. Stroud are legitimate, which the sample size is growing that says yes, or at the very least he's not getting any better than his rookie year, for sure, right? I just don't know why I'm going to buy that this team is going to be any different than the group that last year, again, albeit was very good, but did it despite their offense.
1: Yeah, well, and it's interesting, too, because to go back to his rookie season, the defense is what carried you, like, full force last year when offensively, when you have this young talent, you think you should have the perfect complement on both sides of the ball. You did pay Nico Collins, so at least you got a happy wide receiver. You bring in David Montgomery. The offensive line should be reworked and better, and that's kind of the key, right? If you want to try to get the most out of C.J. Stroud, you have to be able to protect him, and that was a massive flaw of this team. But at 18-1, I don't have interest. Like, I would rather get a little bit more value on, say, Jacksonville if I was looking at a team from that division than to go with Houston. And, so I'm with you.
23: Remember last year they did start 0-3, and it's not the easiest schedule in the world to start. You're talking about Bills, Bengals, and the Colts, and then the Cowboys. like, those are three of those four games. I don't think it'd be shocking if they lost that. I don't know about you. I'm high on the Cowboys and what their floor is, especially on offense. Ceiling could be even higher, obviously. And we know what the Bills and the Bengals are going to be. You get three of those four at home, so it's going to help. But we've talked at length, home field, only worth about point and a half. It's that strong to get these teams at home anymore. So just maybe even wait to see what's going to happen. You should at least get a victory against Indianapolis, but we'll see if that actually is the case because football's weird.
1: Okay, let's get into some college football, though, as our Money Moves College Football Top 25 reveal continues today. We have been doing it the last 3 days and will continue until we get from 25 all the way to 1. Today we are looking at number 21 and number 20 on our Top 25 list. The Louisville Cardinals coming in at number 21, 8-4 last year, 9-4 if you include the Boca Raton Bowl win. In terms of the ACC odds, they are third on the board at 8-1, a plus 550 shot to make the college football playoff. 8.5 win total. You are getting plus money on the over, plus 134. Minus 180, however, on the over 5.5 conference wins. I'm a Jeff Braun fan. I'm a Louisville fan. I think this team is going to be really good in the ACC yet again. How do you see them?
23: As it is with many of these teams in today's day and age, how's your quarterback going to play? Wayne Kuenholz comes in, and from Ohio State, right, that was the transfer spot, and this is a offense that I think is really going to need him to perform at a very high level. Even last year with Miller Moss, who played relatively well, you're still talking about a team that finished in the second percentile in pass explosive rate. If you looked at the offensive breakdown in terms of expected points added, middle of the pack in the country and about 83rd in terms of EPA per play, a lot of it came from their passing attack. The running game was really good. If you look at the rushing numbers and just whittle it down to that, Stormy, they were top 35-ish offense on the ground, but they were in the hundreds when it came to the efficiency of their passing game. Is this going to be better for Louisville? Are you going to give your offense some more balance, some more explosiveness, especially through the air? Because that's going to be a problem. You can't have an explosive rate in today's version of college football. You can't be 10th in explosive play rate and second percentile in pass explosive play rate. You've got to be able to generate those. This was not an efficient group through the air, and that to me is like the biggest question if they're going to achieve some of the goals that people like you and others think they can.
1: Yeah. I don't have an issue with Lincoln Kuenholz, and I think But with Jeff Brohm being a quarterback guy, I think you can get more out of him, at least on the surface. I hope so, especially with the solid wide receiver core that you have there. Isaac Brown is back at running back. He dealt with some injury issues. He had a lot of opportunities in the portal to go make more money elsewhere. He decides to stay, so you'll have a little bit more of that balance, I think. Defense should be good. This is a team, I think, that's always good, that's always, three straight 9-win seasons now. But my issue with them is they win games that on the surface you don't think they're going to, right? When they get into the big game, Miami is a great example last year, right? You have Miami on a Friday night and you win that freaking game. But then what do they do a week later? I'm on the sideline against Cal and they lose at home. A couple weeks later, rather. You have the amazing win, and then you have the can't-have-it loss repeatedly. 2024 Stanford, same thing.
23: I mean, I think that Miami game, you're burying the lead a little bit because they had lost, remember, that overtime game the week before to Virginia. Yeah. So it's just, to your point, it's been helter-skelter in terms of the results. And some of that is, I think, going back to the offense and the need for improvement. They converted just 35% of their third downs last year. They were barely around the 25th percentile in terms of late-down success rate. They just weren't good, and the quarterback play wasn't great. And that brings me back to our boy Kuenholz, which is just the previous transfer quarterbacks that Brohm has had here for Louisville, they at least had had some reps under their belt. And still, even last year, it just wasn't particularly great. Now you've got somebody who really doesn't have anything under the belt that you're asking to make us better from a year ago because we need that. I'm with you, though. The defense should be very good. But you look at the games that they lost, the offense scuffled at times when they didn't need it. The loss against Clemson, you only managed 19 points. Loss at SMU, you only managed 6. You need this offense to be better if you're going to just, if you're going to be more than just, hey, another plucky 9-win team.
1: Yeah. We are going to have an unbelievable litmus test right out the gates for them week 1, September 6th against Ole Miss on ABC. So you're going to learn a lot about the Louisville Cardinals very quickly in that week 1 game. They'll get a little bit of a reset opportunity against Villanova, and then you got another dog in SMU. So it's going to be tough out the gates, and we'll see who you are early.
23: And I will say, too, I do think there is some opportunity here on the schedule, though. I mean, the road trips in conference play, you'd have to go to NC State. I think Syracuse is kind of a tricky spot, too, because I think they're just like a well-coached program that can offer a challenge. But you have to go to Georgia Tech, which will be one, too, at North Carolina. But some of the home games, you know, I think you'd rather get some of those harder opponents at home, but you get to play host to SMU, you get to play host to Wake Forest, you get Stanford, which is winnable, you get to play Pitt at home, so you do wonder how they're going to handle those. I think the market's getting this right, though, and looking at 8.5 and shading it under, considering the questions you have at quarterback, some of the teams that you do have to face, including Ole Miss to start, like you mentioned. I do think that this is probably a season in which you're probably more than likely getting 8 wins.
1: I'm glad we talked a little bit longer on Louisville, because the team that comes in at number 20 on our top 25, we have already discussed a lot. Big 12 Media Days were last week, so the Arizona Wildcats have already had a lot of our attention, but that is number 20 in our rankings. They're 6th on the board in the Big 12 at 19-1, 10-1 shot to make the college football playoff. Win total, though, only 7.5. Why? Because their schedule is very challenging. That said, I do like Arizona. They didn't lose anyone of significance. In fact, they keep Noah Fifita for another year. Huge for Brent Brennan in the program after they took another step back forward last year. Got some great weapons around him, too. Offensive line does have some questions, but that's something Brennan addressed during Media Day as well. Said he has liked what he's seen from them, at least in the early going. And for me, an offense that doesn't turn it over much and a defense that does force a lot of turnover, second most to Texas Tech last year in the Big 12, and should do that again this year, is a pretty positive recipe for me when I look at a team.
23: I think is this fair? If you like Arizona over their win total, you should have a small ticket on Noah Fifita to win the Heisman.
1: 100-1, baby.
23: I mean, I think you should dig for a little bit more than that, but the whole point here being is, like you said, the schedule is absolutely insane. Road trips to BYU, West Virginia, Texas Tech, Kansas State, playing host to Utah and Arizona State. This is a really daunting schedule. So if they're going to achieve 8 or more wins, that would mean some pretty good performances, one would assume, for Noah Fifita, who's one of the better returning quarterbacks in college football. And that would make me think that, all right, if you do like over 7.5, you're putting a small bit of change on Noah Fifita to win a Heisman, because they are not achieving that unless he's really good in some of these really big spots away from home against some of the best that this conference has to offer.
1: I think people, because of all of the attention that Texas Tech and BYU got last year, and rightfully so, out of the Big 12, didn't realize how good and in the thick of it Arizona truly was. Two of their 3 regular season losses last year, and 3 of the 4 overall, if you want to throw in the bowl game, were decided by one score. They lose to BYU in double overtime. They lost to Houston on the last play of the game. Those are both in back-to-back weeks as well. If they can win some of those close games and are able to build on the success that they had last year with a slightly easier schedule, I think this is an Arizona team that could be really good, and your point about Fifita is well taken, because they're going to have opportunities to have good broadcast windows against some of these teams in the Big 12 to show what he's made of. So, I'm pretty high on this Arizona team. I like them, but all of the reasons we laid out is also why their conference odds are as long as they are.
23: Yeah, I think, and I personally think that it manifests more on like an ATS standpoint, just maybe a strong ATS year staying inside of some of these numbers against some of the bigger opponents. I do have a hard time looking at 7.5 in the schedule and saying, all right, even at a plus price, plus 105, plus 110, that I can find, you know, 8 wins on this schedule. I think they'll be very competitive, but it is a daunting, daunting schedule.
1: All right, we're going to step aside here on Money Moves. When we come back to the NBA, NBA Summer League rolls on. We also heard Giannis Antetokounmpo and the Miami Heat try to make their play for LeBron James yesterday. Didn't move the market at all. The Golden State Warriors and Cavs appear to be in the driver's seat, but that's not what the reporting has said. Hopefully, VSiN's own Zach Cohen, host of Hardwood Handicappers, NBA analyst, senior editor here at the network, can help us make sense of it all when we return.
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25: Dustin Sweetelson coming at you on a numbers game alongside Kelly Bidlin. 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A lot going on in sports. People tell you it's a slow time of year. It's not true. We have the British Open currently in progress. A Herbert atop the leaderboard. Should we recycle our joke? If he's related to Justin, it's not going to go well in the fourth quarter.
26: Or the playoffs.
25: Boom.
26: Make a playoff.
25: We'll be here for another hour and 15 minutes. Not all week here, people. But that's where we stand as far as that is concerned. Major League Baseball, 28 teams begin their second half later on tonight. An ACC Media Days going on in North Carolina. A man who was there at the ACC Media Days joins us now on the program. He is Alex Dono, host of Locked On Canes podcast, Locked On ACC as well. And we got to get a lay of the land of what the vibes were, because it's vibe season very much around here as we start building up these portfolios. Alex, thanks for doing this, man. Appreciate the time as always. And as we can see in the background of the shot, he is a Miami Hurricanes fan. He does the Miami podcast. So that is a great place to start. So full disclosure, also a Miami fan, my first bet of the college football season was Darian Mensah 16-1 for Heisman, because we've seen how this team has used transfer quarterbacks, got them acclimated quickly, and they've emerged better players leaving the program than before. But you still have to mention there were plenty of losses on Miami, both sides of the ball, specifically the line of scrimmage. They are the favorite to win the ACC at minus 136. How do you feel about them coming off a national runner-up campaign a year ago?
7: Well, I'll start with the line of scrimmage, because when I had a one-on-one with Mario Cristobal, that was one of the first things that I asked him about, because the offensive line is his baby, as you guys know. And, you know, he seems to be about as bullish as you can be about a unit that's replacing four starters that they lost to the NFL this past year. He compared this 2026 offensive line to me as to what they had in 2023. That was when they broke in Francis Maui-Noua as a first-year starter who would go on to be a first-round draft pick a few years later. That's when, you know, Inez Cooper became a full-time starter on the offensive line for the first time. And so I think he sees comparable pieces for 2026. The direct comparison would be a true freshman, former five-star recruit in Jackson Cantwell. Looks like he's in line to probably be the year one starting left tackle, which I guess, depending on which way you look at it, is a little bit scary to think a true freshman protecting your quarterback's blind side. But Cantwell was the number one recruit in the country in that class. He's built different, and from what I saw from him in spring, he looks ready to step into that role. So I think the message to me on that for Mario Cristobal was they trust their offensive line recruiting, because most of the guys that are stepping into starting roles are former five-star and four-star recruits, and they trust the development that comes with offensive line coach Alex Mirabal as well. In terms of the rest of the team, you know, the defensive line is loaded with talent even after losing Bain and Mesidor. Damon Wilson II comes over from Mizzou after 54 pressures and 9 sacks in the SEC last season. And I don't think there's any argument that this is probably the best collection of skill position talent Miami has had in I don't know how long, certainly the best of the Mario Cristobal era. When you combine a Darian Mensah with Malachi Toney, he brings Cooper Barkate, his top receiver from Duke, with him. You've got Mark Fletcher in a deep running back room. Miami has a lot of perimeter talent on the defensive side as well, with both of your cover cornerbacks being back from last year with Frederic and Xavier Lucas. So, you know, it's definitely understandable why, you know, Miami is the odds-on favorite to win the ACC, because I don't know if anyone else within the ACC really made that clear of a step forward, while Miami seems like they've done a good job replacing a lot of the pieces that they lost from last year.
8: Yeah, I love that, Alex. Great breakdown. It's just it's wild to see this many teams in a conference in preseason, Miami be a minus 136 favorite. Do want to kind of talk about that, I guess, that next group, kind of next step down. It's SMU 7.

0: State. You know, CJ Bailey, he's a made man now, right? He's had, you know, multiple, what, heading into his third year now as their starting quarterback. He's proven it with all the playing time he's gotten there. And then, you know, Mason Heinschel of Pittsburgh heading into his second year had an unbelievable true freshman season last year. So I would look at Pittsburgh and NC State as those teams at 17-1 and 22-1 I'd probably see the most value in terms of the teams right above them. The big mystery for me is Clemson, because if I'm just looking at the talent levels in a vacuum, I would feel the Clemson Tigers are the second overall most talented team in the conference behind Miami. But I have so many questions about their quarterback situation with Chris Vezina taking over. You know, Dabo Swinney made the very conscious decision not to try to get a transfer quarterback and to go with what he had in the room. And I don't know if I have a whole lot of faith in what they have in that room, you know, after Cade Klubnik, who himself was a Jekyll and Hyde quarterback, but had some great moments. I don't know how much faith I have in Vezina. So, you know, I look at the ACC kind of the same way the odds makers look. I've got Miami at the top. I do have SMU with Kevin Jennings and a really good offensive line second, and Louisville probably third. I hear a lot of good stuff about Lincoln Kienholz taking over as their starting quarterback. So I see it mostly the same way the odds makers do, but it wouldn't surprise me if Clemson is the second best team in the conference, but it also wouldn't surprise me if they're 8 or 9 just because the quarterback is going to decide so much for them.
1: Yeah, it's crazy with Clemson, just how different things look when the landscape has shifted on them. He is Alex Dono. He's our guest. ACC, Locked On ACC is the podcast. Locked On Canes, covering the Miami Hurricanes. And a big talking point for this league going forward is, where does Virginia Tech fall in? Because under Brent Pry, things did not go well. Brent Pry is still on staff in Blacksburg. He is the defensive coordinator. Talk about unprecedented times, unlike anything we've ever seen. I mean, that's even unique to Dave Campo with the Cowboys coming back and Vance Joseph returning to the Broncos. But James Franklin takes over. They've invested. He has brought a quarterback with him in Ethan Grunkmeyer. Plenty of Penn State transfers coming over to Virginia Tech as well. 28-1 to win the league. He thinks that they have more resources than he had in Happy Valley. What do you make of Virginia Tech and the Hokies in year one of Franklin?
0: Yeah, like I really, and I want to make this very clear, I think James Franklin is going to, and not just Franklin, but also what Virginia Tech is investing again in their football program, I think they're a couple few years away from, you know, becoming an ACC powerhouse. I guess I'll say it that way. I'm just really not sure if they're going to hit the ground running year one the way that some people think they will. I mean, I guess kind of bringing the band with them, a lot of his former Penn State guys, but a lot of former Penn State backups. I mean, Grunkenmeyer, he's gotten some playing time, but he hasn't been a starter to this point. Like, I think Virginia Tech, and they're investing like they've never invested before, because when they were winning under Frank Beamer, that was a completely different era of college football. Like, I think they are going to be, within a couple of years, one of the top teams in the ACC consistently. I'm just not so sure if that transformation is going to be immediate. So I kind of feel like where they are in that 28-1 territory, kind of the upper end of the middle of the pack, that is where I see Virginia Tech. But I think if we have this conversation again a year from now, I think they'll probably be more in the top four than where I have them right now.
1: And then last one here, Alex, in about a minute, 90 seconds or so, SMU second shot on the board, 7-1. As a Miami fan, they scare me, not just because of the way the game was last year, but Kevin Jennings, the continuity, back to the Rhett Lashley system for a third year. They returned enough on both sides of the ball. They have to plug a few spots, but SMU is a team that I think plays a little bit different than the rest of the league.
0: Yeah, and I think whether the ACC did this on purpose or not, and they would, of course, say that they didn't, the fact that SMU and Miami do not play each other in the regular season this year, it really does kind of pave that runway for a probable Miami versus SMU ACC championship game matchup. You know, I think SMU with Kevin Jennings, and what a great story, because this was not a heralded guy coming out of high school, right? And he, 2 years ago, you know, he beat out a quarterback he wasn't supposed to beat out to become their starter. Now he's heading into his third season as Rhett Lashley's starter, who's great with quarterbacks. They've got, you know, if not Miami, SMU may have the best offensive line in the ACC. Yep. So I could definitely see SMU. And, of course, if Miami sees them in the ACC championship game, we all remember what happened last year in Dallas. So it's definitely, to me, the team to watch out for. And it aligns perfectly that we would not get Miami versus SMU until the ACC.

0: title game if they both can get there.
1: Alex, that was awesome, man. Rest up, eat your Wheaties, get ready. The big, big stretch of season is just around the corner. He's Alex Dono on X at Alex Dono, host of the Locked On Canes, Locked On ACC podcast. Appreciate the time, man.
0: I appreciate you guys. Thank you so much. Thanks, Have a great rest of your show.
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18: And we are back. First Strike here on VSiN. I'm your host, Dave Ross, joined once again by Doug Vasquez. Always great to have Doug on the program. Of course, we're going to get our Modelo selections from Rob Moreno a little bit later on in this program. But Doug, great to have you back on the show, my man. Everybody out there, give him a follow on X at Doug Does Fights. It was great to meet you.
19: I appreciate the X follow, but Instagram is really where you could follow and see all my video stuff. Yeah.
18: See, there we go, right there, Doug. You got to go to the IG, people.
19: Trying to grow that IG following, you know?
18: Give him a follow there on IG as well. Doug, great to have you back on, my man. It was great seeing you at UFC Apex last month and actually being able to see you up close and personal. Before we get to this card, not a lot of times this happens, right, where you have a massive card like UFC 329, and then the next week, maybe the general public's going to exhale, move on to something else, whether it's a World Cup or whatever else they might have interest in. But we might be able to find real value in a card like this. Before we get into some of the plays that you like, I got to ask you about your thoughts of the co-main event and the main event last week at UFC 329. Maybe not exactly what we expected, nor did we want to have happen, but that is the fight game, Doug. And sometimes the craziness, as we saw certainly in the main event, happens at the most inopportune times.
19: Yeah, absolutely. I mean, that's why we love this sport so much, right? It's the one sport where literally anything can happen. Obviously, it was the return of Conor McGregor, International Fight Week. The build-up and buzz was big all week. It felt big. Like, I was fortunate enough to be at the White House, and I felt more of a buzz in the arena and just throughout the whole week anticipating Conor McGregor's return after 5 years. And then we all know what happened. The air got sucked out of T-Mobile Arena. And I don't know what to make of it. I've gone back and forth as someone who's followed Conor McGregor his whole career. I thought leading up to it that he looked great. He looked great on the scales. He was great at the press conference. But then watching that walkout there, I felt like there was something off. I don't believe that he was injured before the fight. I know there's a lot of conspiracy theories with that. I don't know. I think Max might have hit it right on the head after the when he was asked at the press conference. He said he joked around. He was weak in the knees. He looked nervous. He looked bloated. He did not look like Conor McGregor.
18: Doug, I think that encapsulates it perfectly, because I did the same thing, right? In our line of work, you want to go back, you're going to get a lot of people that are chirping at us saying, oh, this thing was fixed. He threw the – no, none of that. I went back and watched it ad nauseum like you did too. That's not what I saw. I saw what you saw, a different guy, not the same guy that we saw 5 years ago, dare I say 10 years ago. I interviewed him back in 2014, I think it was, and I've never been one-on-one with a more confident fighter than young Conor McGregor. And Father Time is undefeated, and that's the way I saw it too. I felt like a guy that was unsure of himself, maybe unsure of his body and whether or not he could really perform. And then, of course, we saw the leg give way there. On the co-main event of the evening with Paddy Pimblett, I got to be honest, I was dead wrong on this. I like the Benoit St. Denis side here. And then, you know, throw your neck in there against Paddy, who basically Babe Ruthed this thing and called his shot and said he's going to do what he always does, and I'm going to catch his neck and I'm going to submit him. And bam, it played exactly that way out. Is that more of Benoit St. Denis with a terrible game plan? Or is it Paddy Pimblett? You know, when I get a situation and a chance to finish somebody who's careless with a takedown attempt, I'm going to get him out of there.
19: Yeah, I think, you know, I was on the other side too. I had BSD. I've never been high on Paddy, and he burns me every time. I picked Chandler against Paddy. Like, the guy is the real deal. And what I will say, being in the arena for his walkout, it was 10 times more electric than Conor McGregor's. I mean, he is without a doubt the biggest star in the UFC right now. And I think his coming out party was at UFC 329. As far as BSD's game plan, watching it live, I was literally saying, what are you doing? Shooting against Paddy in the first minute of the fight, up against the cage, exposing your neck, and Paddy took advantage. And credit to Paddy, like, he worked for that position. Once he got BSD down, he had the Darce choke in.
18: Yep.
19: And then he, you know, he was able to do something he said he's never done before. I think he's named the submission the Pad Tie.
18: Yes.
19: But it was a very high level technical submission where he was able to get position on BSD, get the neck, and then sink it in when he was able to wrap his legs around the back. And I mean, the guy is, he has aura. He is a star.
18: Yeah. If he gets the striking to match the grappling and the ground game, my goodness, look out. Maybe we are looking at a future champion after all. Who knows? But again, yeah, I'm right there with you that he does have an aura. And I will admit this, Doug, I woke up this morning. I'm not kidding. I woke up super early for Beeson by the Books with me and Jensen Lewis at 7 a.m. And I was going, oh, Patty the Batty. And I'm like, Doug, what? I'm a grown man. What am I doing?
19: Hey, I found myself after the walkout, like, yeah, like it. I mean, it's a show, man. And credit to him, the sport, whether you like Patty or not, the sport definitely needs more Patty Pimblets.
18: Yeah, couldn't agree more, man. And again, we're on the wrong side of that, but we got to give it up when it's due. And certainly Patty the Batty earned that thing. You're going to give him his neck, he's going to take it. And he certainly snatched it from Benoit St. Denis. Very interesting main event that we're going to get in Oklahoma this weekend here with Dricus du Plessis, former champion of the world, against another guy that was down in weight class, one of the best that we've ever seen at 170 and now moving up in weight here. When you see Kamaru Usman in this version of Kamaru against DDP, what do you make of the ultimate grappler back in the day? And then we question his knees. Can he still be that same guy? But he's looked better and better as he's moved up a weight class.
19: Yeah, I mean, he looked great in his last fight out against Joaquin Buckley. I believe he was the underdog going into that fight and was able to pretty much ragdoll Joaquin Buckley. I am on the DDP side here. I think it was weird that Kamaru Usman, he is at the end of his career. He's getting up there in age, obviously a legend. You could put him in the conversation for the best welterweight of all time when he was on his run. But the fact that he was kind of wishy-washy, waiting possibly for that Islam Makhachev shot at 170 and kind of hesitated to go back up and fight DDP. And I don't blame him. I mean, DDP lost to Khamzat. We know what happened in that fight. I do think that was a bit of an anomaly for DDP. But DDP is the younger, fresher guy. I got a chance to speak to him yesterday and I saw a change in his demeanor. He seems very more calm and relaxed and more praiseful to his opponents. He was very respectful when talking about his loss to Khamzat and his upcoming opponent in Kamaru. So I am heavy on the DDP side here. And I like him to probably get a finish at some point.
18: Ooh, and that's what I was going to get at, Doug. Right now we're seeing DDP at minus 230 as we talk here midweek. And that total is sitting, this is interesting, Doug. If you like a finish, and right now it's heavily juiced to the over 3.5 rounds. So midway route through round four at minus $2, does that get you to an underplay at plus $1.54?
19: I don't necessarily think so. I think if this could go to the scorecards too. I mean, Kamaru does have good cardio. I think when DDP gets the finish, it'll be in that fourth or fifth round. And I think that's juiced a little too high there on the under 3.5, to be honest with you.
18: You know, Doug, it's interesting when you look at the fighting styles of these guys. I don't know how you would classify DDP's fighting style, right? But like Usman is the classic wrestler. But then we can go back to his 170 days when he fought one of the best technical striking matches we'd ever seen. What he did to Street Jesus and Jorge Masvidal, what he did to Colby Covington and wired his jaw shut. I mean, he's got punching power. So like technically, it feels like if Usman is closer to that guy, it could pose problems for DDP, but because DDP is so unorthodox in everything he does, wrestling, striking, you name it, is that where the problems come from Kamaru? Because he's not going against an orthodox guy like he was against a Colby when it came to wrestling or a Street Jesus when it came to striking.
19: Yeah, I would describe DDP's style as bull in a china cabinet. Very unorthodox. You never know what every time he fights, it's just a car crash. But his style has worked for him, and that's what I think is going to pose a lot of problems for Kamaru. He's obviously younger and fresher, and at this point just is more well-rounded, I think. I think, you know, Kamaru did show that power at 170, like you said, but 185 is a different weight class, and DDP is not Joaquin Buckley. So I think it's going to be a long night at the office for Kamaru Usman, just based on that bull in a china cabinet style that DDP brings.
18: Yeah, I do. It's a great way to look at it because there's just no cleanliness to it. It's just it's rambunctious. It's all over the place. It's knocking stuff over. You mentioned that like maybe a double chance here that you could look at for inside the distance and or if you like a specific manner of victory. And that's really hard to pin down with a DDP. If there is to be a finish, would you see it like a potential club and sub like he did against Israel Adesanya when he actually submitted Izzy when he got him down to the ground? And Izzy was tired in that fourth round, if we remember that fight. Or do you think, man, if I do get him down, I just posture up and hammer down hammer fist, and that way I might be able to get a KO, TKO type stoppage?
19: Yeah, I'm leaning towards the latter there. I think, you know, Kamaru, regardless of his age, he is competent when he gets on the ground. He can get up if the fight gets there, if he does get a club. And Izzy, I mean, Izzy is not competent on the ground. So I think it's a different styles there. I like the latter there. That is how I see the fight playing out in that fourth or fifth round, like I said, where Kamaru's starting to get gassed and DDP turns it on and is able to either flat knock him out or, like you said, just get him to the ground and get some ground and pound going, and the referee will step in.
18: Yeah, I'm with you on the DDP side. I do lean that side big time as well. Again, minus 230 right now on the DDP side here in that main event.

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8: You know, Tommy McMillan is an interesting fighter, and I've seen some people post out there on social media. It's Tommy McMillan fight week. There's a buzz around young Tommy against Alberto Montes in this spot. Montes in the comeback is plus $1.24, and McMillan right now is about a minus 48 betting favorite is what I'm seeing here. Do you like that price point for Tommy this week? And chaotic might be a good word to describe his fighting style.
9: Yeah, he's very chaotic. Obviously a protege of Sugar Sean O'Malley. He trains in that gym. I don't know, man. Maybe I'm old man yelling on the yelling at the clouds or whatever, but I don't like the character. I do not like Tommy Guns. I don't like, and he, you know, Alberto Montes has faced a higher level of competition.
8: Sure.
9: And at a pick'em here, I am leaning towards the Montes side. Not out of hate for Tommy Guns. I just think that, you know, based on the higher level of competition, Tommy, you know, both of these guys got a bonus in their last fight out. But Tommy, I don't know how focused he is. And Alberto Montes has more of that killer instinct based on what I've seen from him. And at pick'em odds, I'm not confidently picking Alberto Montes. Tommy is not a slouch by any means. But if Montes is able to chain together some takedowns, I do believe he has the advantage on the ground here. Not that McMillan is incompetent on the ground. I just think based on the level of competition, Montes will have the advantage there. If it gets into a striking war late, then Tommy probably has that advantage. But I'm kind of looking at like the over, betting the over here. just to kind of hedge, because I'm not so confident in either guy, to be honest with you.
8: Well, I like where your head's at there. It's because right now, Doug, that's sitting at 7.5 minutes at a round and a half at minus -1.30. So not terrible juice there. If you like the Montez side and he can extend this fight against Tommy McMillan, take him to that deeper water, that overplay could be a nice play there at $1.30. Respect for the underdog here in the Montez side. Very quickly about that, because I try to, boy, I've said this for years. Like, I can go back to, say, Rose Namajunas, when I used to love to look at Rose, but I have to get inside her head a little bit for certain fights, right? Where are they mentally? And you mentioned you don't know where McMillan is. And you mentioned the sugar show. We saw, and you saw right up close and personal at the White House, maybe one of the more focused Sean O'Malley's that we've seen in quite some time. Can he get that to his youthful protege here? Because, you know, the sugar show was not always disciplined coming up either. And it feels like he's matured a little bit. Could there be any of that? Or do you still worry that McMillan is not there yet?
9: I just worry that he still might be a little too immature. I was just watching an interview that he did yesterday with a friend of mine, Shawnee Mack from Full Send. And he was just going on about how after his last fight, he got the 100K bonus and he was out partying for 3 days and didn't sleep for 3 days. And I don't think that's an act or shtick. I think that is true. And I just don't think that he's mature enough. And my colleague Sean also interviewed the other side in Alberto, and Alberto seems much more calm and focused and poised. And I think that plays a lot into when you're going into a fight. It's the second fight in the promotion for both of these guys after their contender series.
8: Boy, what a great handicap. Because, Doug, yeah. I remember you talking way back a decade ago with, say, Robert Whitaker. He'd come in my studio in Chicago, and this was a fight. He's fighting Yoel Romero, and everybody loved Yoel, right? Yoel's having fun. He's putting me in chokeholds and all this. And then when Yoel leaves the room, Robert says to me, hey, I don't want to give anything away for the fight. And the fight's like a month away. The focus of certain fighters, and maybe that can get you to the Montez side here. If one guy's taking a little bit more seriously than the other guy, there is an angle there, and I'm picking up what you're putting down potentially in that fight. When you got almost a toss-up fight here in Austin Bashi against Jose Delgado, I know it's a fight that you like here on the prelims. What are you seeing in this fight, and which side do you like?
9: I'm heavy on the Delgado side. I think this fight is not priced correctly. It's basically a pick'em I've seen at a lot of books.
8: Yep.
9: And if I were handicapping this fight, I would put Delgado at more of a minus 150, minus 175-ish. So I'm definitely going to take the value at pick'em odds or minus 115 or whatever it is, probably up to 150. I mean, Delgado's 3-1. He had that hiccup against Nathaniel Wood in a decision loss that a lot of people had scored the other way. So he could be 4-0 right now in the promotion. Delgado's very long and rangy for this division, where Bashi's has more of the classic wrestler body type style. And it is a clash of styles, right? Delgado's the striker, Bashi's the wrestler. I'm leaning on the Delgado side here pretty heavily, actually. I Bashi's never been finished in his pro career, but he's never faced a guy like Delgado. Delgado does have power in his hands, has more finishing upside. You know, Bashi's that classic chain wrestler. His loss came to C-Rod, which is not a bad loss. I'm very high on C-Rod, and C-Rod had that run where he was that prospect killer.
8: Yes,
9: and Austin Bashi was a victim to that. but I am, like I said, I think this, just based on Delgado's experience and, again, the level of competition that he's faced, I think this fight is mispriced by the odds makers. So I'm definitely going to take the value there on Delgado.
8: You know, what I'm picking up too, Doug, with your analysis there, and then I look at the total sitting at 1.5. Normally, for this weight class, you would normally see those at 2.5. The fact that it's at 1.5, it is juiced heavily to the over, by the way, but you could get really good plus money here on the under 7.5 if you think Delgado can do what you potentially see doing, and that is getting the knockout. Is that predicated on he stuffs the takedowns, Bashi can't get those takedowns, he can't do the chain wrestling, and then he's fish out of water in the feet, and that's where Delgado potentially could get him out of there?
9: Yeah, exactly. I think, like I mentioned earlier, Delgado is very long and rangy for this division, and I'm sure 70% of this camp was dedicated to takedown defense because of his opponent. And that is exactly how I see it playing out, to be honest with you.
8: Let me just ask you very quickly before we say goodbye, Doug. Great to have you on the program once again. You got Jared Cannoneers back in there against CLD, Christian Leroy Duncan. And then is Chase Hooper 21 yet? To me, he's always this baby face killer that's going to be back in there against Mitch Ramirez. He's a massive favorite, 355. I don't know that I can lay these type of numbers with Chase, because every time we think he's arrived, he lays that egg and he looks like a kid again.
9: Yeah, he laid that big egg in his last fight out in Seattle, where I was heavy on him, actually. I'm a big fan of Chase Hooper. He's such a nice guy.
8: Yeah.
9: I've gotten the chance to talk to him a little bit. I think, you know, the UFC likes him as well, and that's why they're giving him the opponent that they did to try to maybe get him back on track. He is still young, a long career ahead of him. But that line there is probably a little too juicy to maybe put money on.
8: And the old man and Jared Cannonier plus 275 against Christian Leroy Duncan, any chance? Because Jared seems like the other way, right? He's like the youngest old guy that we have out here.
9: Yeah, I mean, I don't hate, if you want to sprinkle a little bit, at getting almost 3-1 on the veteran and Cannonier. I mean, Cannonier's that guy that he will fight anyone, anywhere, anytime. Big fan of him. Not a very flashy guy.
8: No.
9: I think he's live here against CLD, though. CLD is a very tough opponent. The USC thinks a lot about him as well. But if you look at some value there on his opponent, I don't hate taking some value on Cannonier.
8: Again, 2.5 rounds. It's juiced heavily to the over $1.60. So that tells us that the Killer Gorilla might be able to extend this fight a little bit longer if he can wrestle. Big if. If he can get CLD down to the ground, you think that maybe Cannonier could be live. Doug, tell everybody where they can access all of your fine material out there.
9: Yeah, so I'm at Sports Illustrated. Lots of the work I do is in the social media and video space. You can find everything on Sports Illustrated's YouTube channel, SI.com's MMA page, and my personal page, Doug Does Fights, on Instagram.
8: Can you twist some arms over there at SI and get like an MMA guy on the cover? Is it like the? I mean, had Connor won, it would have been a layup, right?
9: You're preaching to the choir, man. I am meeting with the editor in chief actually on Thursday to talk about our plans for MMA the next year, and I'm gonna manifest MMA on the cover at some point within the next 18 months.
8: Absolutely love your content. By the way, love that shirt, Circus Sports. We see what you're rocking there, Doug. Yeah, very loud and proud. We love it. Again, follow him on Instagram. Check out those videos. Is it the same handle, Doug, on IG?
9: Yeah, Doug Does Fights. Yep.
8: Okay, got it. Check him out on Instagram as well. Doug, appreciate your time as always, my man. Keep doing great work in this great space, so we'll be following you, that is for sure, as I do. We get to your first strike here on VSiN. Dave Ross and Rob Moreno coming at you. And Rob, we know now football season's right around the corner. I know, like, and everybody's going to think, oh, we've already gone through the White House card, UFC 320. Great fights that we'll be breaking down all year long. So if you're not a VSiN Pro subscriber, $9.99 is an intro offer. There are other offers out there, $175, that will cover you all the way through the Super Bowl. So whatever price point you want to get in on, Rob, the point is you got to get in on something, because we got something for everybody. No matter what sport you want to follow and or bet on, we got you covered at VSiN.
10: 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But, yeah, NFL's right around the corner. 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
16: The World Cup Finals will be on Sunday at MetLife Stadium in East Rutherford, New Jersey, as Argentina will take on Spain. Argentina, the defending cup champions, looking for back-to-back titles. They have a tournament-best 19 goals led by Lionel Messi. They're coming off a 2-1 victory against England, scoring two goals in the final minutes to advance to the finals, while Spain, they're coming off a 2-0 victory against France in the semis and have allowed just one goal in this entire tournament. Argentina plus 130 to repeat as cup champions. Spain at minus 150. As far as the golden boot, Messi is the betting favorite. He is at minus 200. Kylian Mbappe of France still has a consolation game to play against England. He's at plus 150. Harry Kane of England is plus 7,000. I'm Tony DeZuri from VSiN, the Sports Betting Network.
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8: You better believe it. We do not bury our head in the sand here. We know the NFL is king in this country. We can't wait to break that down here as we do these fight cards each and every week. Great having Doug Vasquez on to begin this show today, Rob. Interesting takes that he had on a couple fights, and one that we'll get to here right now is Dricus du Plessis and Kamaru Usman. I promise we will recap a little bit of what we saw from UFC 329, because I know you and I were stunned by some of those results. But that conversation I had with Doug about this fight, and again, you're seeing DDP right now over $2 betting favorite. I think that makes sense in the betting market. You know, I always say that every great fighter, and let's make no mistake about it, Kamaru Usman is a great fighter. I think he's a Hall of Famer to be. I think what he did at 170, it almost, I don't know if it's getting lost in the shuffle after the head kick heard around the world. To me, that shouldn't diminish what he did there. And then moving up to 85, even in defeat, he's looked good. So, like, this version of Kamaru Usman, does the model see any danger on the favorite side here with DDP?
10: So, it's a very interesting matchup because you're right. Middleweight, it's not new for Usman, but it kind of is because it's more planned than, you know, he fought Chimaev back at middleweight, but it was kind of a last minute thing, kind of a weight thing. And hey, yeah, he went five hard fought rounds, which is different than what DDP did against Chimaev. You know, when you put him in perspective. But you're right. I mean, what Usman did at 170, I believe five successful title defenses. I mean, it made people forget. I don't know how, because I would never forget, but it made some people forget that Georges St. Pierre existed at 170. And they started talking about Usman as potentially the greatest welterweight of all time. And, you know, the head kick around the world definitely
8: changed everything.
10: It's changed everything, right? He didn't come back the same in the rematch. It was definitely a much cleaner victory for Leon Edwards. But he did have that fight won up until that fifth round head kick. So talking potentially sixth successful title defense, and maybe a very different history for him. But since then, it's kind of just been, you know, the Chimaev fight, some time off. He came back after a year off to fight Buckley, and he actually looked good in that fight. He was, you know, Doug mentioned it, but he was an underdog. He was like plus 205 at the time. Like, he was a big underdog. I think we all expected him to look washed up and the end of his potential career. Instead, he came in tough to, you know, won, I think, 3-2 and defeated Buckley. So it was a very hard fought fight. Now on the other side, DDP, I mean, man, it's got to be kind of frustrating that the guy that now holds your belt, you beat twice already, but the guy you couldn't beat for 5 rounds couldn't beat that guy. You know, I'm sure the MMA math is driving Dricus du Plessis mad right now, but that's a motivator for sure for him to put on a display here. Now, I'm going to try something different here. If you're watching the show on YouTube, you should be, because we're going to start doing some tail of the tapes for you folks.
8: Let's go.
10: And these are live from my website, fightingwithnumbers.com. So here we go. I mean, the biggest thing to look at is Kamaru Usman's age. Of course, he's 39 years old. We mentioned it. Father Time is undefeated. But I mean, he looked good again, right? Like, I think we all questioned what his knees looked like in his last fight, and he looked fine. He was able to drive. He was able to push against the cage. I mean, he looked good, and it's possible this time off is helping him recover in the in-between. Size isn't a huge factor either. I mean, the same reach, we're talking about, I think, 1-inch height maybe for du Plessis. XR percentage, as you can see right there, 79% for Kamaru Usman. That's championship level, of course. Now, most of this is obviously done at 170, but, you know, there is one middleweight sprinkled in there. Now, du Plessis, even on his championship run, and even though he's just got the one loss in his last fight, 56% XR percentage. Now, of course, losing 5 rounds to Chimaev doesn't help, and that'll definitely suck it down. But I think it's kind of his fight style, right? I think Doug described it as a bull in a china shop. Like, it's you don't know what to expect. I think it confuses opponents. I think it confuses audiences sometimes, too. Like, we don't know what we're watching, but, like, it works, right? It works for him, and that's the important part. But moving on to the striking, I mean, you're talking about very even striking. Du Plessis, 5.18 significant strikes landed per minute. Kamaru down at 4.16, but he's much harder to hit. The differential is 1.50. So he's only absorbing 2.67, where Du Plessis is absorbing 4.33. So if for some reason this fight does not hit the ground, there's a striking advantage for Usman there. Even in the power, you know, he does have 10 knockdowns. Now, this is across a much longer career. As we mentioned, sure, he's 39 years old. It's been a while since these knockdowns have really been on display, but he does have that power. Will it translate up a weight class? We'll see. Du Plessis, he's scored knockdowns before, only 4 in his career, but as we mentioned, his striking is so kind of all over the place that I think it's awkward, more catching guys off guard than it is a true power punch. And Usman's only been knocked down once. Du Plessis's never been knocked down. Where the things really play out is the same, you know, there's a recipe there for Usman if he can take advantage of it, because we saw what Chimaev did to du Plessis. It's the takedowns. Kamaru Usman's control rate in clinching ground time is 91%.
8: Wow.
10: That is elite level. There's a reason they were calling him absolutely elite at 170. Du Plessis's control rate's only 39%, but he's kind of an enigma when it comes to every aspect of his game. 63 takedowns for Usman. Yes, only 44% takedown accuracy, but it's because he's aggressive. I believe he's attempting around 4 takedowns per 5 minutes. Mm-hmm. So that's honestly the right game plan for him if he thinks he can beat du Plessis here. Du Plessis's takedown defense, only 35%. Yes, he was taken down, I believe, 12 times against Chimaev.
8: Over and over.
10: And at a dime. Like, I think he just grabbed his ankle and he was down on the floor. But, you know, you got to compare these numbers properly, and we got to treat it carefully, considering Usman is moving up in a weight class, and it has been about a year off, but it has been almost a year for du Plessis as well. I can only trust what the numbers give me, and it's giving me Kamaru Usman here as a live dog. Now, his number has come down, and I'm treating it very carefully because I understand he is the older fighter, and at some point, he will look good. He will look 39 years old in the cage. It happens at some point for every single fighter. But earlier in the week, he was plus 220. That same day I tried to jump on it, it had already jumped down to 210. I took a small bite at plus 210. I understand. I think Du Plessis is the rightful favorite. I think Du Plessis should get it done. But it was more kind of the value play and what my model saw. And I figured there's an advantage there. At plus 210, it's worth it. He's now down to plus 190, I believe.
20: Yes.
10: So I'm kind of happy with the position. I think it's more of a value play. I think there's a path for victory for Kamaru Usman if he can implement that game plan. But we'll see. We'll see what he looks like at 185 with a proper training camp at 185 and, you know, a year plus layoff again for Kamaru Usman.
20: Got a couple things. One, the number did just flash as we were having that discussion, and it keeps coming down. So the money so far keeps coming in on Kamaru Usman right now. Two, well, dude, those graphics, what you're bringing to First Strike, that tip of the cap. If I had a hat on, I would tip the cap to you, Rob. That is outstanding stuff. So everybody watching, you can really kind of sink your teeth into those numbers that you have. They really become tangible and kind of come to life when you watch them on the screen like that. It does give me pause because I do like the DDP side. But here's a weird caveat about that. When I watch DDP fight, and you see this other championship level fighters, like, and I know Israel Adesanya's probably got a bone to pick and some other guys in the weight class, they look at him and they record themselves watching a DDP fight and they laugh. It's like they go, how did I lose to this guy? Like, I think they marvel and they just go, this guy is so unorthodox. I should be able to blast a double leg, get him down to the ground, right? You know, Robert Whitaker's of the world. I think other fighters, they go, how in the world was this guy world champion, right? So it is kind of, it doesn't make a whole lot of sense. And then your numbers kind of show that it does not equate all the time the numbers to what DDP has been able to actually accomplish. Look, I didn't think he won, beat Sean Strickland the first time they fought. That's neither here nor there in Canada. I thought the second fight was closer, but I thought he won the second fight against Sean in the rematch, but two very close fights. But again, Sean Strickland's so technical, and yet he couldn't figure out a way to convincingly beat a DDP. So Usman's a very technical guy. He is, right? It's very textbook. It's very elite, as you mentioned, with the wrestling. But will he be able to do that at 185 against I do think DDP is going to look bigger than Kamaru is going to look in this weight class. So you're shooting those takedowns against a guy. It's not going to be Chimaev that, man, every time he took him down, I just went, come on, DDP, can you get up? To his credit, he kept fighting those off and, you know, would figure out a way to survive. It was impressive in that regard, but it was almost non-competitive. Now, if Usman can do that, then the over certainly in play at 3.5, right? But my concern would be, Rob, if Usman cannot control the bigger guy on the ground, and it does become a striking fight. And look, he was great at striking, as I mentioned, with Jorge Masvidal, Colby Covington. This isn't those guys in this weight class, right? Is he going to be able to knock out DDP? Maybe. Maybe that punching power will translate, but I don't really see it at 185.
10: I agree. You know, and I think there's certain fighters that their style just doesn't, on paper, does not translate. No, there's some guys you look on paper and I'm like, that makes sense. That is exactly who this guy is, right? Max Holloway, right? You look at the striking numbers, they're through the roof. You're like, yes, this is exactly the guy I see in the cage. Du Plessis is not one of those guys. You look at the numbers and you're like, who is this guy? And then you look at the cage and you're like, oh, it's a former middleweight champion, multiple title defenses. Like,

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5: Model projections here for the Killer Gorilla and Jared Cannonier. I mentioned with Doug, it's kind of like one of those old young guys. Now, sometimes the cardio can get tested the longer a fight goes for Cannonier, but he will have pockets against a really clean fighter in CLD, right? Long, he's rangy, he's really good at, you know, if he can keep the takedown defense alive against Jared, you would think he'd have a big, massive, clean striking advantage. But Cannonier is probably going to be live for as long as he can be live for, and then you worry about that cardio. What's the model showing you there?
8: So, very interesting fight. Cannonier, I think you call them the youngest old guy we got, because you're right. It's it feels like he hasn't aged, but yet he has. He's 42 years old now, which is crazy. Wow. I mean, I hope when I turn 42 this year that I look half as good as Jared Cannonier looks.
5: I can't wait till I hit 42, Rob. I have no idea what I'm going to look like.
8: It's a mystery. No one will know. No one will know. We won't even show it on this podcast. But that's probably the biggest marker, right? The 42 year. I mean, we're talking at 11-year age gap between the two fighters. Christian Leroy Duncan, definitely kind of a prospective middleweight here. He actually only started his career in 2020, which is crazy to think. It's been only 6 years, really, for this guy building, but he's already 14-2 professionally. He will have a 2-inch reach advantage, and there's that XR percentage again for you. 64%, nothing elite, but 64% strong. Now, he has faced much lower competition in his career. You know, he hasn't quite gotten ranked above him, but here's that big test. Jared Cannonier, the unfortunate thing is that Jared Cannonier is at 45% with his XR percentage, and that's a concern, right? Yeah. Anything below 50 is definitely a concern, especially as you're aging. It's a space where you kind of worry what it looks like round to round. Will that age catch up quicker now? You know, you talked about how definitely later in a couple fights he can wither down.
5: Yes.
8: I think CLD can probably push that pace. I mean, you're looking at the striking pretty even as far as the output goes, 4.42 landed per minute for Cannonier, 4.43 for Duncan. But that differential, again, there's a difference on who's getting hit here. Cannonier's kind of going punch for punch with a 0.08 significant strike differential. You punch him, he punches you back for back. Christian Leroy Duncan, 1.85 differential, meaning he's only absorbing 2.59 significant strikes per minute. That's a great number to have against a guy who can just catch you at any moment. We're talking 7 knockdowns for Cannonier. But Cannonier's also been knocked down 8 times in his UFC career, much longer UFC career, but Duncan hasn't been dropped yet. So if this is a striking matchup, you know, unfortunately, Christian's going to land the cleaner shots, right? Mm-hmm. He's going to get out of there much quicker. And that speed could play a factor in a guy like that. Now, surprisingly, Cannonier only 10 takedowns in his career. So if we're looking for the aggressive, you know, wrestler, grappler, it is Cannonier, but only a 47% control rate. Duncan's not great defensively, 63%. It's respectable. At least it's not most of the time. But that is probably Jared's path to creating his victory. It's closing the space, pushing him against the cage, controlling him when he can. Will he be able to do that across the 3 rounds? We'll see. You know, the model lands pretty clean on one side. It's going to side with the favorite. It's going to side with the younger guy, Christian Leroy Duncan. Now, I have, as you see on the screen, minus 300 in those odds. That's what I ran yesterday. Those odds have ballooned up. He is now minus 360. I wasn't taking him at minus 300. I'm definitely not taking him at minus 360. The way I was looking at the fight, and I don't have the props here in Vegas yet, but was potentially what I saw, you know, offshore odds was Duncan by decision was kind of the shortest odds, kind of what the books probably thought would happen. But I actually think if you're going to take a shot at Duncan, I think Duncan by knockout is also a value there. If not, Duncan is probably a strong parlay piece, which is already something I've already tied him into. I actually tied him in with Fatima Klein over fighting against Baby Shark. She was around minus 340 when I did that. And she's also ballooned up at minus 400. So we may be looking at a very chalk heavy type of card, but you try to find value. Christian Leroy Duncan's definitely finding a way on my card.
5: Plus $1.65 for CLD is what I'm seeing here for KO, TKR, DQ. Submission, which I don't think we think is plausible, 20-1. Decision prop is plus $1.25 right now for CLD. So, like with a model, look, I'd like to root for the old guy in Jared Cannonier, but short of really controlling this, making it ugly, and securing double legs and getting the

0: over, because I don't think it's like a first or maybe not even a second round knockout. Like, I do think this is like a pushing of Jared Cannonier and testing him and really pressing him as far as the younger versus the older guy goes. And so I think you and I are both live here.
1: Yeah, I think so too. I think we're seeing it kind of the pathway is there. Either decision or late knockout could certainly occur here for CLD late if you're looking for one of those props. And again, live betting, check out what Jared looks like, because he does tend to fade the longer a fight goes, that's for sure. You know, I doing the show last week, Rob. Look, mentioned it with Doug too. Co-main and main event. Look, nailed the main event. I was on the max side once it got down to 205. Then those numbers ballooned up. I did go back just to kind of do the due diligence. I do not believe in the conspiracy theories that Conor had a pre-existing leg injury or anything like that. I know people are going to be upset about that. It was the most bet prop, Conor by KO, that they've taken on the books. How about that? So I can get it. People had a lot of money invested in Conor, and they're pissed off that that's the way the fight ended. I don't think there was anything nefarious. I think it was an older guy now. His body might be breaking down. This is two fights in the last 5 years. Hasn't been able to get out of the first round by fluky things, right? Against Dustin the Diamond Poirier, that false step back, breaks his leg, breaks his ankle. And then this one here with the knee, we don't know exactly if it is an ACL, but he's had surgery on whatever it was. Why Conor is not disclosing that, I don't know either. But what is your takeaway there? Because, you know, Max didn't really do anything either. And now it's like Max is back in a title picture at 170. Like, I don't know how that MMA math works either, because he really didn't have to do anything to get this victory.
0: Yeah, you know, kind of like you said, I'm not going to feed into the conspiracies. I don't think what you want about Conor. I mean, but I don't see why that would have been the case. Like, I know I made the joke all week, like, they're going to throw Conor in there no matter what. That's not what I meant.
1: Right.
0: That is not what I meant. But... you know, it's interesting because I, you know, I'm glad Doug came on, because he gave his take, and I absolutely agree. I believe the same thing. I felt it in the moment where, when throughout the week, you kind of got the glimpses and the feels of old Conor, the aura was here. But during that walkout, I remember I watched the walkout and I'm like, this isn't the same guy. Right. Like, it's crazy totally to say this man doesn't look confident, because it is probably one of the most confident pushing men we've ever met as far as Conor McGregor goes and seen in the cage. You, I mean, you're talking about a guy who broke his foot and then was, you know, shouting his shots at Dustin Poirier. Like, that's confidence. That's maybe ignorant confidence, but it's confidence. But he didn't look like that walking out on Saturday night. Like, it just looked different. Even when he did his, you know, his thing in the middle of
1: everything
0: the octagon, everything looked different. I'm like, this guy doesn't look ready to go five rounds, which, hey, made me feel confident that I stuck with my Max Holloway side. Great number on you, because Saturday night, that number came right back up. Woo, it would jump back up in the 300s, kind of what we saw when the fight first opened up. And, you know, I believe it was Money Moves had someone from Circa Sports on talking about Saturday night, and he spoke on the fact that actually they had a lot of brand new accounts over the weekend, and they were the ones taking Conor McGregor. So it wasn't, you know, sharp money. It wasn't professional bettors. That it was just a lot of people kind of sprinkling that fun money on Conor McGregor. You know, I feel bad for the fans that believe this moment was going to come back. And I don't feel like Conor McGregor has returned yet. You know, will we see him again? Hopefully he's got that one fight contract. We know he creates buzz in our industry, in our sport. I will say one thing, and I will plead one thing to the UFC. Please don't make him a main event. Please don't bill us that Conor McGregor is a main event anymore, because he's not. If he's back, he's back. But put him somewhere in the main card. That's fine. But we can't bill it around him anymore, because I think he's lost that opportunity.
1: Your request will be heard. It will be denied. If he comes back, he will absolutely be the main event, Rob. You know this. They will fill it all over again. They're going to sell everybody in the same stuff, and we'll probably buy it again. You know what I mean? But there's just no world that we live in. If we do get to see him, and we don't know that we'll ever see him again, I do think they would try to do that again. But your point is well taken, by the way. It shouldn't be, but what should be and shouldn't be are two different things.
0: Yeah, it's also part of MMA math. That's part of MMA math.
1: Right, yeah, totally.
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6: I think this team has a chance to be really good this year. I look at Gunnar Stockton returning, and I think he'll be even more improved. The running back room is loaded. The offensive line looks shored up. Just look no further than the tight end room. They've got three dudes that are going to create mismatches at the SEC level, and they'll be able to help out in the run game. And honestly, for Georgia, I think the defense could be really good. The front is loaded and really should secure more pressure and more havoc against their opponents. Right now, I project 9.9 wins for Georgia. I've got these guys favored in 11 games this year. Georgia plays my weakest SEC schedule per my metrics. I think Georgia is a really dangerous bunch, and I would absolutely bet these guys to win the SEC. I like over the win total, but maybe the VIG has priced out any potential edge there.
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10: from ABC News. I'm Brian Clark. A seventh consecutive night of U.S. strikes on Iran continue to target Iran's tools for controlling the Strait of Hormuz, says ABC's James Longman.
11: CENTCOM has released footage of a strike on a surveillance tower at an Iranian port, which they say the regime used to track and target commercial vessels in the Strait of Hormuz. And Iran is still firing back, with alerts in Qatar, Jordan and Bahrain, and major damage to a power and water desalination plant in Kuwait. That forced the government there to advise citizens to conserve energy while they stabilize the grid.
10: One day after President Trump's speech that focused on alleged voter fraud, Homeland Security Secretary Mark Wayne Mullen echoed some of those warnings.
12: If you are an illegal or you're voting illegally, we will hunt you down, we will find you, and we will prosecute you.
10: But another Republican, Senator Bill Cassidy of Louisiana, warned that the voting focus misses voter concerns.
13: As a Republican, my concern is that it's setting up a Democratic wave election. We should be talking about what matters to the people around the kitchen table. And right now, they can't afford their health care, their housing, their groceries, or the gasoline.
10: President Trump says the U.S. is going to impose additional tariffs on Canada because of the smoke from over 900 wildfires that led to poor air quality for millions in the U.S. The digestive parasite that sickened thousands of people now has at least one link: iceberg lettuce served at Taco Bell in several states.
14: Federal regulators are linking the lettuce to the cyclosporiasis outbreak, causing severe digestive issues. The FDA's investigation leading to an independent farm in Mexico. The supplier, Taylor Farms, one of the nation's largest producers of fresh vegetables, telling ABC News they are voluntarily removing all iceberg lettuce sourced from central Mexico from the U.S. market.
10: That's ABC's Elizabeth Schulze. You're listening to ABC News.
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10: A father and son are in custody after a 10-hour standoff in far northern California. They allegedly took two National Forest Service employees hostage in Redding. FBI acting special agent in charge Brian Tosh says the two suspects were Joseph Henriksen and his son Phoenix.
18: Joseph has been arrested on federal kidnapping charges. At the time, he had an AR-15 and knives and claimed to have grenades.
10: There is no word on a potential motive. Private equity billionaire Leon Black walked out of a transcribed interview with the House Oversight Committee regarding his decades-long relationship with Jeffrey Epstein. That's according to a transcript the committee released Friday.
19: Black repeatedly declined to answer questions about how many non-disclosure agreements he was involved in, citing the advice of his attorneys. He was subpoenaed to testify later this year, a move his lawyers called a political stunt.
20: They made a premeditated political decision to serve him with subpoenas after less than an hour of questioning.
19: Black is scheduled to be deposed on September 3rd. Peter Haralambos, ABC News.
10: State regulators in Utah have revoked the license of the Provo Canyon Schools campus in Provo, citing a number of citations, including not protecting a client from potential harm or acts of violence. This is a school that socialite and media personality Paris Hilton attended in the 1990s and said she was abused. Hilton said she feels a sense of peace. Brian Clark, ABC News.
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23: Welcome to another episode of Ohio Sports Magazine. I'm your host, Jay Fox, and this week we have a full house. Tim Street joins us from the Ohio High School Athletic Association to talk about name, image, and likeness compensation for high school athletes and the lawsuit that brought this to a head. Jim Fander of the Akron Rubber Ducks chats with us about being named Minor League Baseball's AA Executive of the Year and updates us on what's new at Canal Park. And Tara Jabor from our affiliate WBNS TV 10 in Columbus introduces us to the latest Columbus pro sports team, the Columbus Aviators. All that plus Buckeyes, Cavs, Bengals, Browns, and more with our Locked On contributors straight ahead on the Ohio News Network. A lawsuit has been filed in Franklin County against the Ohio High School Athletic Association to challenge its ban on name, image, and likeness compensation for student athletes. Tim Street, Director of Media Relations for the OHSAA, joins us now on Ohio Sports Magazine to shed some light on this developing story. Good morning, Tim.
0: Good morning, Jay. Thanks for having me on.
23: Always a pleasure. Tim, who filed this lawsuit and when was it filed?
0: Sure. There was a student athlete from the Dayton area. He plays football at Huber Heights Wayne, and he has committed to Ohio State to play football. And this happened on Thursday morning last week. And we were anticipating that something like this may happen at some point in the near future. And it just so happened that last Thursday was the day we will mark on our calendars as the day that this all started.
23: What does the lawsuit specifically challenge, Tim?
0: Sure. Well, in Ohio, currently, high school student athletes cannot receive revenue for their name, image, and likeness. And what that means, and most people have followed this in the college world for the last several years, but what that means is that right now in Ohio, a high school student athlete cannot receive revenue for endorsing a product, such as doing a commercial, appearing at a business to endorse products, doing radio commercials, doing TV commercials, even just signing autographs for money. A high school student athlete cannot do that. Make an appearance for money. College athletes can do all of that now. And high school athletes can do that in a lot of states around the country, but they cannot do it in Ohio. So the student athlete filed the lawsuit basically trying to block or seeking to block the OHSA's rule that bans that so that he and then others can make money on their NIL.
23: What are the potential implications for the OHSAA, both financially and in terms of policy? This is a big deal.
0: This is a big deal. Certainly, we've seen how huge of an impact this has had at the college level. It will be a lot different at the high school level if this does move forward. There really are not financial implications to the OHSAA. I'll clarify that first, just because the OHSAA does not receive any revenue from student-athlete NIL, or we don't lose any money for not allowing that. So it's a revenue-neutral situation for the OHSAA. However, for 118 years, we have had, and our schools have wanted us to have, the amateur bylaw. And our schools have wanted us to say that a high school student-athlete should not receive money because of their athletic ability. And this would change that. This would open the door to high-profile student-athletes or even not-so-high-profile student-athletes receiving money.
23: Has the NIL situation gone too far, in your opinion? Will middle schoolers be next to ask for this?
0: Well, we certainly hope not. It has really changed a lot in college athletics. And some people may not notice it. They may not see it. I'll tell you a big difference between the high school level and the college level when it comes to NIL. At the college level, universities can pay student athletes directly through the collectives. That would not happen at the high school level. The other big difference, too, is that at the college level, along with NIL now being permitted, the transfer portal is basically open the door for kids to jump from school to school to school. That would not happen at the high school level. Regardless of whether or not the NIL lawsuit is successful for the student athlete and others, our transfer bylaw is still in effect. So student athletes cannot jump from school to school to school. There is a process that our office uses whenever there is a transfer from one school to the next, and that would still be in effect.
23: Now, doesn't this lawsuit also contain a damages claim on the part of the plaintiff? Something about almost $100,000 worth of lost revenue as a result of the rule?
0: My understanding of the lawsuit is that the student athlete is claiming he could be earning up to that much per year based on his NIL. And his advisors have told him that, his attorney has informed him that he is basically missing out on up to $100,000 per year on branding rights, is another way to say it. He would not be necessarily owed that by anyone if this would move forward in the sense of damages from potentially that he was either someone took that money from him or he was not able to earn that. And so he is going to seek that amount up front. Basically, he is saying that he could be earning that much right now, and that is just a part of the lawsuit.
1: What does the focus on name profiteering do to the integrity of the game, and how does it affect the coaching process?
0: Well, it really affects it at the college level because now it's a part of the recruiting process. We hear so many coaches now say, and a lot of coaches don't like this part of recruiting, but we hear a lot of college coaches say when they sit down with a recruit, it used to be the offer was a full ride scholarship or something along those lines, a partial scholarship. A spot on the team, a spot as a walk-on. And now when a coach sits down with a high school student-athlete recruit, they also need to be able to offer something in terms of money from an NIL deal. And so that has really affected the college level. You know, the revenue side of it at the high school level is, if this would move forward and pass, what we have seen in other states is that it is such a very small percentage of the student athletes that do sign an agreement, that do sign an NIL deal. So we don't think it would affect high school near as much as it affects the college game.
1: Now, is it possible that this will open a window for former high school athletes to try to go after potential lost wages if this is lifted and changed?
0: That's a great question. We haven't got that far yet. You know, we're seeing this play out at the college level. We're still in the middle of it. They are still working through a lot of that. So we haven't even got that far at the high school level. I think what has happened at the college level, especially at the Division I level with the major universities, the revenue is so great. The revenue is so high at those institutions that student athletes are wanting to claim a portion of that. That is not the case at the high school level, where the revenue is not such from TV deals and all the endorsements that universities get. We just don't see that at the high school level, so the revenue is so much less. But it's certainly something that we're seeing at the college level. A lot of times that does trickle down, so we're going to have to keep an eye on it at the high school level as well.
1: For the time being, high school athletes in Ohio can now accept payments for their name, image, and likeness. On Monday, a Franklin County judge granted a temporary restraining order on the Ohio High School Athletic Association's rule banning NIL payments for high school athletes. This comes after a lawsuit the week prior by the family of Wayne High School junior Jameer Brown. Franklin County Common Pleas Judge Jiza Page gives her reasoning.
2: Granting this will allow for expanded opportunities for high school students and youth across the state of Ohio, and there are benefits in that. Additionally, allowing this temporary restraining order will align this state's policies for high school students with a majority of the other states across the country.
1: We want to thank Tim Street from the OHSAA for joining us and talking about this developing story. And there is more Ohio Sports Magazine right around the corner on the Ohio News Network.
4: ONN Weekend. I'm Kate Burdett. Health experts have found the source of the cyclosporiasis outbreak that has sickened thousands of people. ONN's Tracy Townsend reports.
6: The CDC and the FDA have linked the outbreak in Ohio and four other states to lettuce served at Taco Bell. They are saying that if you are eating at Taco Bell, do not eat the shredded iceberg lettuce. Again, this affects Ohio, people in Michigan, Indiana, West Virginia, and Kentucky.
4: A Northwest Ohio 16-year-old is now facing attempted murder and felonious assault charges in what appears to have been a stabbing incident. Amanda Fay of ONN affiliate WTOL-TV in Toledo has more.
5: According to Gibsonburg police, officers arrived to a home on East Yeasling Street early Monday morning to find a man and a woman with severe injuries. The teen who was in the home also injured with what police say are superficial stab wounds. He was treated at a hospital before being taken to the Sandusky County Juvenile Justice Center. Police say in reviewing evidence, attempted murder charges needed to be added. The identities of both victims who are still in the hospital are being withheld to respect privacy. County prosecutors plan to petition the court to have the teen charged as an adult.
4: And officials in Cincinnati say spotted lantern flies are emerging in the Queen City. The Ohio Department of Agriculture has issued a statewide quarantine for the invasive insect. I'm Kate Burdett. ONN Weekend.
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23: Earlier this month, Minor League Baseball announced that Akron Rubber Ducks president and general manager Jim Fander was named the 2025 AA Executive of the Year at the MILB Business Summit in Indianapolis. The Rubber Ducks are the AA affiliate of the Cleveland Guardians, and we're pleased to welcome Jim to Ohio Sports Magazine. Good morning.
24: Good morning, Jay. Thanks so much for having me.
23: It's our pleasure. First, congratulations.
24: No, thank you so much. I really appreciate it. This isn't so much an individual award. It's an award that really reflects the hard work our entire team did in Akron this year. You know, we faced the most rainouts that we have in the 12 years that I've been here, and I'll tell you what, it was an incredible rallying point for the team to do as well as we did. So really, hats off to the entire staff, our interns, our full-time staff, our part-time staff in Akron.
23: Were you surprised by this announcement, or were you expecting it?
24: Oh no, I was totally surprised. I was knocked off my feet. It was, it was one of those things where you're, you know, in the room with all your colleagues. There's 120 of us across the entire minor league baseball landscape, and there's some very good operators in that room, and I'm just humbled and honored to be part of the group.
23: What was the criteria for evaluation?
24: Yeah, you know, they use, executives from across the league will vote. And so, you know, there'll be a general manager vote. Then there'll be a kind of a league vote. And then it goes to the MLB executives to make their selection. So, you know, I'm not 100% sure, you know, if there's a room full of conclave folks and there's white smoke that comes out once they make a selection. But I'll tell you what, it's pretty impressive. As I kind of look across the landscape, and to Chip Maxson, who was the overall minor league baseball executive of the year, he's the AAA GM in Sacramento, and he ran all of the A's games this year at his home park. Just tip of the hat to that guy. He had a heck of a year, and I can't imagine hosting 75 AAA home games and then having another 81 games on top of that for major league games. It's pretty impressive the work that he did.
23: That is a lot of hot dogs, my friend.
24: You're not kidding.
1: So you've brought many positive changes to what was called Canal Park in your 14 years of administration. What are you most proud of?
24: Yeah, you know what? I think really just this is my hometown, and I'm from Akron, and having a chance to see, you know, the ballpark in downtown Akron really return to the glory that it started with back in 1997 when the gates opened. You know, back then, you know, it was a really interesting time in Northeast Ohio. You know, the Cleveland Indians at the time had sold out every single home game there in the midst of their 455 consecutive game sellout streak. There were no other Cleveland affiliates in the area. And at the time, Akron led all of AA baseball and minor league baseball with an attendance of over 500,000. And it really was an incredible sight to behold, you know, coming downtown, seeing the ballpark really be part of Mayor Don Pasqualic's vision to reinvigorate downtown and reignite energy and excitement, and bars and restaurants and everything really popped up around the area. And it was really kind of a great case study in how to revive a downtown. And, you know, over the years that started to fade a little bit, and we've been able to bring it back to not quite to its glory days of what they were doing in 97. I don't know if that'll ever be replicated, but, you know, we've been able to bring back some excitement and some fun back into downtown Akron. And to be a part of that, to see the smiles on the kids' faces when they come into the ballpark for the first time, and, you know, they smell the fresh cut grass, and they see some of these famous entertainers that we bring in, or they get to try their first hot dog of the year. That's the best part. And that's what keeps me, you know, coming back day after day and month after month to really make sure that Akron has a great experience for all of our fans when they come to the ballpark.
1: Now, I checked the stats, and it looks like this year you had the second largest increase in attendance for a current, meaning not brand new, ballpark over the year before. What do you attribute that fan growth to from last year to this year?
24: Yeah, that's a great question. I think it's a culmination of hard work from our entire team. You know, we're still not quite at the numbers that we were at when we were coming out of COVID, and I think some places came back a lot faster than others. But I don't want to discount what our team did here, really engaging with the community, you know, really making the ballpark open to everyone. You know, I think of, you know, Peyton Letty, who handles our community relations, and she spearheaded our reading program, and we had an incredible turnout this year with our reading program, where we let kids read books in the classroom, and we reward them to come out to the game and honor them before a game. And so we made a lot of great strides in April and May, despite all the rain and despite the rainouts. And we had, gosh, three of our four in April and May. But we've had a lot of great kind of milestones and things you can hang your hat on. And so I think that's part of it. Our ticket sales team, you know, led by Roy Jacobs, did an incredible job. They got out there, they pounded the pavement, they made sure that everybody in the greater Akron area and Northeast Ohio knew, you know, what was going on in Akron. And you know, every year we've been able to put something into the ballpark. And now it's been, in Ken Babby's ownership, we've been able to put $18 million back into the ballpark. And this year was no exception. We were put in brand new video boards. And we always try to make that fan experience and take that to the next level. And so the new boards helped. We also have a great partnership with the city of Akron, where we've replaced things like the seats, the lights, extended netting to keep fans safe. And I think all of those really culminate in why we had the success this year. But, you know, I think people have really voted. You know, they love the extreme foods that we've come out with. They love that we have $2.50 hot dogs at every single game, no matter if the Yankee affiliate's in town, right? And we always have $5 tickets. And I think those value propositions are really important, especially now in our current climate.
1: So, Jim, how does a minor league team balance preparing its players for AAA and maybe the majors with actually putting a winning product on the field?
24: You know what? That's a great question. And, you know, I hats off now to the Cleveland Guardians for that one. So, you know, the Guardians have had this incredible track record of developing talent from within. And their scouting department is incredible. They've become a pitching factory. factory. They've been able to identify pitchers and really accentuate what they do well. And it really starts with the player development side. James Harris, who oversees our player development team, the entire coaching staff, the entire organization that works through, all these players that are coming through. And you think about it, it's a lot less, and you think about kind of the rungs of minor league baseball, there used to be six or seven different levels. Now there's only four. And so you have a smaller pool of players that are coming through. And you have a lot of times when guys are being really rushed from single A to double A, double A to triple A, where in previous years they're going to spend a little bit more time seasoning before they move up. And so really credit goes to the Guardians team who have done an incredible job making sure that they've got the best players that are ready to go to the next level and to be able to contribute. And you can only look to see what the Guardians did on the field this year. A lot of those guys, and I'd say probably 90% of those guys came through Akron. And so we had a chance to see them and say, these guys are going to be pretty special.
3: Well, I joked with Bob DiBiasio after the season. I said, I'd like to congratulate the Columbus Clippers on a fantastic year. And he thought that was apropos. We want to congratulate you on your big win and also 14 years in your position. You going to stick around for a while longer?
24: I hope so, unless you know something I don't know.
3: I don't know anything.
24: That would be great. Well, thank you so much for this. This has been excellent, and I've enjoyed the conversation. And again, we're just so proud of the work that's being done here in Akron.
3: All right. More Ohio Sports Magazine on deck, if you will, on the Ohio News Network coming up next.
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0: portion of Money Moves, VSiN, the Sports Betting Network, SiriusXM Channel 158, iHeartRadio, YouTube TV, the VSiN Watch app. Wherever you're watching or listening, we appreciate it. Maybe you're listening to this in the future in podcast form, which remember, you can always find Money Moves wherever you get your podcasts as well. Had a great conversation earlier in the show with Will Hill, giving out some NFL futures and MLB plays for the day. Same thing with our guy Mike Palm, VP of Operations here at Circa. Some thoughts on the World Cup as the final is set coming up on Sunday. Should be fun. Sunday fun day out here at Circa specifically. Stadium Swim is going to be popping. The world's largest sports book going to be awesome. Really excited for the weekend for sure. Last segment, we were talking through some different NFL Super Bowl contenders or pretenders. We didn't get through the full list, but I was just curious if there was a team I didn't bring up that you wished I had.
2: Let me see. Let me double check the list to see if they were on there because I think they were near the bottom. Yeah. I feel like this is a dangerous opinion. No, it's not. I'm still kind of not buying Houston.
0: Okay, that's fair.
2: I just, the offense, again, they're kind of just running it back. And I just don't understand. I understand the belief in the sense of how good this defense is. But in 2026, you have to have an offense. Your defense, as we learned, can only take you so far. And if the signs of regression that we have seen from C.J. Stroud are legitimate, which the sample size is growing that says yes, or at the very least he's not getting any better than his rookie year, for sure, right? I just don't know why I'm going to buy that this team is going to be any different than the group that last year, again, albeit was very good, but did it despite their offense.
0: Yeah, well, and it's interesting, too, because to go back to his rookie season, the defense is what carried you like full force last year when offensively, when you have this young talent, you think you should have the perfect complement on both sides of the ball. You did pay Nico Collins, so at least you got a happy wide receiver. You bring in David Montgomery. The offensive line should be reworked and better, and that's kind of the key, right? If you want to try to get the most out of C.J. Stroud, you have to be able to protect him, and that was a massive flaw of this team. But at 18-1, I don't have interest. Like, I would rather get a little bit more value on, say, Jacksonville if I was looking at a team from that division than to go with Houston.
2: And
0: so I'm with you.
2: Remember last year they did start 0-3, and it's not the easiest schedule in the world to start. You're talking about Bills, Bengals, and Colts, and then the Cowboys. like, those are three of those four games. I don't think it'd be shocking if they lost that. I don't know about you. I'm high on the Cowboys and what their floor is, especially on offense. Ceiling could be even higher, obviously. And we know what the Bills and the Bengals are going to be. You get three of those four at home, so it's going to help. But we've talked at length. Home field, only worth about point and a half. It's that strong to get these teams at home anymore. So just maybe even wait to see what's going to happen. You should at least get a victory against Indianapolis, but we'll see if that actually is the case because football's weird.
0: Okay, let's get into some college football, though, as our Money Moves College Football Top 25 reveal continues today. We have been doing it the last 3 days and will continue until we get from 25 all the way to 1. Today we are looking at number 21 and number 20 on our Top 25 list. The Louisville Cardinals coming in at number 21, 8-4 last year, 9-4 if you include the Boca Raton Bowl win. In terms of the ACC odds, they are third on the board at 8-1, a plus 550 shot to make the college football playoff. 8.5 win total. You are getting plus money on the over, plus 134. Minus 180, however, on the over 5.5 conference wins. I'm a Jeff Braun fan. I'm a Louisville fan. I think this team is going to be really good in the ACC yet again. How do you see them?
2: As it is with many of these teams in today's day and age, how's your quarterback going to play? Lynn Kindholz comes in and from Ohio State, right, that was the transfer spot. And this is an offense that I think is really going to need him to perform at a very high level. Even last year with Miller Moss, who played relatively well, you're still talking about a team that finished in the second percentile in pass explosive rate. If you looked at the offensive breakdown in terms of expected points added, middle of the pack in the country and about 83rd in terms of EPA per play, a lot of it came from their passing attack. The running game was really good. If you look at the rushing numbers and just whittle it down to that, Stormy, they were top 35-ish offense on the ground, but they were in the hundreds when it came to the efficiency of their passing game. Is this going to be better for Louisville? Are you going to give your offense some more balance, some more explosiveness, especially through the air? Because that's going to be a problem. You can't have an explosive rate in today's version of college football. You can't be 10th in explosive play rate and second percentile in pass explosive play rate. You've got to be able to generate those. This was not an efficient group through the air, and that to me is like the biggest question if they're going to achieve some of the goals that people like you and others think they can.
0: Yeah. I don't have an issue with Lincoln Kienholz, and I think
2: Is it Kienholz?
0: Yeah, no, you're fine. But with Jeff Brohm being a quarterback guy, I think you can get more out of him, at least on the surface. I hope so, especially with the solid wide receiver core that you have there. Isaac Brown is back at running back. He dealt with some injury issues. He had a lot of opportunities in the portal to go make more money elsewhere. He decides to stay, so you'll have a little bit more of that balance, I think. Defense should be good. This is a team, I think, that's always good, that's always, three straight 9-win seasons now. Mm-hmm. But my issue with them is they win games that on the surface you don't think they're going to, right? When they get into the big game, Miami is a great example last year, right? You have Miami on a Friday night and you win that freaking game. But then what do they do a week later? I'm on the sideline against Cal and they lose at home. A couple weeks later, rather. You have the amazing win, and then you have the can't-have-it loss repeatedly. 2024 Stanford, same thing.
2: I mean, I think that Miami game, you're burying the lead a little bit because they had lost, remember, that overtime game the week before to Virginia. Yeah. So it's just, to your point, it's been helter-skelter in terms of the results. And some of that is, I think, going back to the offense and the need for improvement. They converted just 35% of their third downs last year. They were barely around the 25th percentile in terms of late-down success rate. They just weren't good, and the quarterback play wasn't great. And that brings me back to our boy Keenholz, which is just the previous transfer quarterbacks that Brohm has had here for Louisville, they at least had some reps under their belt. And still, even last year, it just wasn't particularly great. Now you've got somebody who really doesn't have anything under the belt that you're asking to make us better from a year ago because we need that. I'm with you, though. The defense should be very good. But you look at the games that they lost, the offense scuffled at times when they didn't need it. The loss against Clemson, you only managed 19 points. Loss at SMU, you only managed 6. You need this offense to be better if you're going to just, if you're going to be more than just, hey, another plucky 9-win team.
0: Yeah. We are going to have an unbelievable litmus test right out the gates for them week 1, September 6th against Ole Miss on ABC. So you're going to learn a lot about the Louisville Cardinals very quickly in that week 1 game. They'll get a little bit of a reset opportunity against Villanova, and then you got another dog in SMU. So it's going to be tough out the gates, and we'll see who you are early.
2: And I will say, too, I do think there is some opportunity here on the schedule, though. I mean, the road trips in conference play, you'd have to go to NC State. I think Syracuse is kind of a tricky spot, too, because I think they're just like a well-coached program that can offer a challenge. But you have to go to Georgia Tech, which will be one, too, at North Carolina. But some of the home games, you know, I think you'd rather get some of those harder opponents at home, but you get to play host to SMU, you get to play host to Wake Forest, you get Stanford, which is winnable, you get to play Pitt at home, so you do wonder how they're going to handle those. I think the market's getting this right, though, and looking at 8.5 and shading it under, considering the questions you have a quarterback, some of the teams that you do have to face, including Ole Miss to start, like you mentioned. I do think that this is probably a season in which you're probably more than likely getting 8 wins.
0: I'm glad we talked a little bit longer on Louisville, because the team that comes in at number 20 on our top 25, we have already discussed a lot. Big 12 media days were last week, so the Arizona Wildcats have already had a lot of our attention, but that is number 20 in our rankings. They're 6th on the board in the Big 12 at 19-1, 10-1 shot to make the college football playoff. Win total, though, only 7.5. Why? Because their schedule is very challenging. That's it. I do like Arizona. They didn't lose anyone of significance. In fact, they keep Noah Fifita for another year. Huge for Brent Brennan in the program after they took another step back forward last year. Got some great weapons around him, too. Offensive line does have some questions, but that's something Brennan addressed during media day as well. Said he has liked what he's seen from them, at least in the early going. And for me, an offense that doesn't turn it over much and a defense that does force a lot of turnovers, second most to Texas Tech last year in the Big 12, and should do that again this year, is a pretty positive recipe for me when I look at a team.
2: I think is this fair? If you like Arizona over their win total, you should have a small ticket on Noah Fifita to win the Heisman.
0: 100-1, baby.
2: I mean, I think you should dig for a little bit more than that, but the whole point here being is, like you said, the schedule is absolutely insane. Road trips to BYU, West Virginia, Texas Tech, Kansas State, playing host to Utah and Arizona State. This is a really daunting schedule. So if they're going to achieve 8 or more wins, that would mean some pretty good performances, one would assume, for Noah Fifita, who's one of the better returning quarterbacks in college football. And that would make me think that, all right, if you do like over 7.5, you're putting a small bit of change on Noah Fifita to win a Heisman, because they are not achieving that unless he's really good in some of these really big spots away from home against some of the best that this conference has to offer.
0: I think people, because of all of the attention that Texas Tech and BYU got last year, and rightfully so, out of the Big 12, didn't realize how good and in the thick of it Arizona truly was. Two of their 3 regular season losses last year, and 3 of the 4 overall, if you want to throw in the bowl game, were decided by one score. They lose to BYU in double overtime. They lost to Houston on the last play of the game. Those are both in back-to-back weeks as well. If they can win some of those close games and are able to build on the success that they had last year with a slightly easier schedule, I think this is an Arizona team that could be really good, and your point about Fifita is well taken because they're going to have opportunities to have good broadcast windows against some of these teams in the Big 12 to show what he's made of. Mm-hmm. So, I'm pretty high on this Arizona team. I like them, but all of the reasons we laid out is also why their conference odds are as long as they are.
2: Yeah, I think, and I personally think that it manifests more in like an ATS standpoint, just mm-hmm. maybe a strong ATS year staying yeah. inside of some of these numbers against some of the bigger opponents. I do have a hard time looking at 7.5 in the schedule and saying, all right, even at a plus price, plus 105, plus 110, that I can find, you know, 8 wins on this schedule. I think they'll be very competitive, but it is a daunting, daunting schedule.
0: All right, we're going to step aside here on Money Moves. When we come back to the NBA, NBA Summer League rolls on. We also heard Giannis Antetokounmpo and the Miami Heat try to make their play for LeBron James yesterday. Didn't move the market at all. The Golden State Warriors and Cavs appear to be in the driver's seat, but that's not what the reporting has said. Hopefully, VSiN's own Zach Cohen, host of Hardwood Handicappers, NBA analyst, senior editor here at the network, can help us make sense of it all when we return.
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8: Dustin Sweetelson coming at you on a numbers game alongside Kelly Bidlin. We got you covered for another hour and 15 minutes on VSiN, the sports betting network. A lot going on in sports. People tell you it's a slow time of year. It's not true. We have the British Open currently in progress. A Herbert atop the leaderboard. Should we recycle our joke? If he's related to Justin, it's not going to go well in the fourth quarter.
9: Or the playoffs.
8: Boom.
9: Can't make a playoff.
8: We'll be here for another hour and 15 minutes. Not all week here, people. But that's where we stand as far as that is concerned. Major League Baseball, 28 teams begin their second half later on tonight. An ACC Media Days going on in North Carolina. A man who was there at the ACC Media Days joins us now on the program. He is Alex Dono, host of Locked On Canes podcast, Locked On ACC as well. And we got to get a lay of the land of what the vibes were, because it's vibe season very much around here as we start building up these portfolios. Alex, thanks for doing this, man. Appreciate the time as always. And as we can see in the background of the shot, he is a Miami Hurricanes fan. He does the Miami podcast. So that is a great place to start. So full disclosure, also a Miami fan. My first bet of the college football season was Darian Mensah 16-1 for Heisman, because we've seen how this team has used transfer quarterbacks, got them acclimated quickly, and they've emerged better players leaving the program than before. But you still have to mention there were plenty of losses on Miami, both sides of the ball, specifically the line of scrimmage. They are the favorite to win the ACC at minus 136. How do you feel about them coming off a national runner-up campaign a year ago?
11: Well, I'll start with the line of scrimmage, because when I had a one-on-one with Mario Cristobal, that was one of the first things that I asked him about, because the offensive line is his baby, as you guys know. And, you know, he seems to be about as bullish as you can be about a unit that's replacing four starters that they lost to the NFL this past year. He compared this 2026 offensive line to me as to what they had in 2023. That was when they broke in Francis Maui-Noah as a first-year starter who would go on to be a first-round draft pick a few years later. That's when, you know, Inez Cooper became a full-time starter on the offensive line for the first time. And so I think he sees comparable pieces for 2026. The direct comparison would be a true freshman, former five-star recruit in Jackson Cantwell. Looks like he's in line to probably be the year one starting left tackle, which I guess, depending on which way you look at it, is a little bit scary to think a true freshman protecting your quarterback's blind side. But Cantwell was the number one recruit in the country in that class. He's built different, and from what I saw from him in spring, he looks ready to step into that role. So I think the message to me on that from Mario Cristobal was they trust their offensive line recruiting, because most of the guys that are stepping into starting roles are former five-star and four-star recruits, and they trust the development that comes with offensive line coach Alex Mirabal as well. In terms of the rest of the team, you know, the defensive line is loaded with talent even after losing Bain and Mesidor. Damon Wilson II comes over from Mizzou after 54 pressures and 9 sacks in the SEC last season. And I don't think there's any argument that this is probably the best collection of skill position talent Miami has had in I don't know how long, certainly the best of the Mario Cristobal era. When you combine a Darian Mensah with Malachi Toney, he brings Cooper Barkate, his top receiver from Duke, with him. You've got Mark Fletcher in a deep running back room. Miami has a lot of perimeter talent on the defensive side as well, with both of your cover cornerbacks being back from last year with Frederic and Xavier Lucas. So, you know, it's definitely understandable why, you know, Miami is the odds-on favorite to win the ACC, because I don't know if anyone else within the ACC really made that clear of a step forward. While Miami seems like they've done a good job replacing a lot of the pieces that they lost from last year.
12: Yeah, I love that, Alex. Great breakdown. It's just it's wild to see this many teams in a conference in preseason. Miami be a minus 136 favorite. Do want to kind of talk about that, I guess, that next group, kind of next step down. It's SMU 7-1, Louisville 8-1. Then we get into kind of that next group, Clemson, Virginia, Pittsburgh, NC State, Virginia Tech, all 14-28-1. Who do you see out of that group of teams? Maybe not winning this conference, but making a significant leap forward and maybe a little bit better than what their odds would indicate.
11: Yeah, I would. I'm always cautious to proclaim this about anyone in the ACC, because this conference it's the weirdest conference in major college football. But NC State is one of the first ones that I look at. NC State and Pittsburgh, because both I feel really good about their quarterback situations. Like in the case of NC State, you know, CJ Bailey, he's a made man now, right? He's had, you know, heading into his third year now as their starting quarterback. He's proven it with all the playing time he's gotten there. And then, you know, Mason Heinschel at Pittsburgh heading into his second year had an unbelievable true freshman season last year. So I would look at Pittsburgh and NC State as those teams at 17-1 and 22-1. I'd probably see the most value in terms of the teams right above them. The big mystery for me is Clemson, because if I'm just looking at the talent levels in a vacuum, I would feel the Clemson Tigers are the second overall most talented team in the conference behind Miami. But I have so many.

0: surprise me if Clemson is the second best team in the conference, but it also wouldn't surprise me if they're 8 or 9, just because the quarterback is going to decide so much for them.
1: Yeah, it's crazy with Clemson, just how different things look when the landscape has shifted on them. He is Alex Dono. He's our guest. ACC, Locked On ACC is the podcast. Locked On Canes, covering the Miami Hurricanes. And a big talking point for this league going forward is, where does Virginia Tech fall in? Because under Brent Pry, things did not go well. Brent Pry is still on staff in Blacksburg. He is the defensive coordinator. Talk about unprecedented times, unlike anything we've ever seen. I mean, that's even unique to Dave Campo with the Cowboys coming back and Vance Joseph returning to the Broncos. But James Franklin takes over. They've invested. He has brought a quarterback with him in Ethan Grunkmeyer. Plenty of Penn State transfers coming over to Virginia Tech as well. 28-1 to win the league. He thinks that they have more resources than he had in Happy Valley. What do you make of Virginia Tech and the Hokies in year one of Franklin?
0: Yeah, like I really, and I want to make this very clear, I think James Franklin is going to, and not just Franklin, but also what Virginia Tech is investing again in their football program. I think they're a couple few years away from, you know, becoming an ACC powerhouse. I guess I'll say it that way. I'm just really not sure if they're going to hit the ground running year one the way that some people think they will. I mean, I guess kind of bringing the band with him, a lot of his former Penn State guys, but a lot of former Penn State backups. I mean, Grunkenmeyer, he's gotten some playing time, but he hasn't been a starter to this point. Like, I think Virginia Tech, and they're investing like they've never invested before, because when they were winning under Frank Beamer, that was a completely different era of college football. Like, I think they are going to be, within a couple of years, one of the top teams in the ACC consistently. I'm just not so sure if that transformation is going to be immediate. So I kind of feel like where they are in that 28-1 territory, kind of the upper end of the middle of the pack, that is where I see Virginia Tech. But I think if we have this conversation again a year from now, I think they'll probably be more in the top four than where I have them right now.
1: And then last one here, Alex, in about a minute, 90 seconds or so, SMU second shot on the board, 7-1. As a Miami fan, they scare me, not just because of the way the game was last year, but Kevin Jennings, the continuity, back to the Rhett Lashley system for a third year. They returned enough on both sides of the ball. They have to plug a few spots, but SMU is a team that I think plays a little bit different than the rest of the league.
0: Yeah, and I think whether the ACC did this on purpose or not, and they would of course say that they didn't, the fact that SMU and Miami do not play each other in the regular season this year, it really does kind of pave that runway for a probable Miami versus SMU ACC championship game matchup. You know, I think SMU with Kevin Jennings, and what a great story, because this was not a heralded guy coming out of high school, right? And he 2 years ago, you know, he beat out a quarterback he wasn't supposed to beat out to become their starter. Now he's heading into his third season as Rhett Lashley's starter, who's great with quarterbacks. They've got, you know, if not Miami, SMU may have the best offensive line in the ACC. Yep. So I could definitely see SMU. And of course, if Miami sees them in the ACC championship game, we all remember what happened last year in Dallas. So it's definitely, to me, the team to watch out for. And it aligns perfectly that we would not get Miami versus SMU until the ACC title game, if they both can get there.
1: Alex, that was awesome, man. Rest up, eat your Wheaties, get ready. The big, big stretch of season is just around the corner. He's Alex Dono on X at Alex Dono, host of the Locked On Canes, Locked On ACC podcast. Appreciate the time, man.
0: I appreciate you guys. Thank you so much. Thanks, Have Alex. A great rest of your show.
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4: The World Cup Finals will be on Sunday at MetLife Stadium in East Rutherford, New Jersey, as Argentina will take on Spain. Argentina, the defending Cup champions, looking for back-to-back titles. They have a tournament-best 19 goals led by Lionel Messi. They're coming off a 2-1 victory against England, scoring two goals in the final minutes to advance to the finals, while Spain, they're coming off a 2-0 victory against France in the semis and have allowed just one goal in this entire tournament. Argentina plus 130 to repeat as Cup champions. Spain at minus 150. As far as the golden boot, Messi is the betting favorite. He is at minus 200. Kylian Mbappe of France still has a consolation game to play against England. He's at plus 150. Harry Kane of England is plus 7,000. I'm Tony Desiri from VSiN, the Sports Betting Network.
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9: From ABC News. I'm Brian Clark. President Trump will attend Sunday's World Cup final in New Jersey between Spain and Argentina.
10: So good luck to Spain and Argentina on Sunday, and may the best team win.
9: He was speaking last night at a FIFA event in New York City, but the region's air quality is threatening to overshadow the final. The president's threatening to impose tariffs on Canada. The wildfire smoke has caused haze that's impacting millions, says ABC's Michelle Franzen.
11: More than 100 million Americans are under air quality alerts as smoke from more than 900 wildfires burning across Canada blankets some U.S. cities.
12: It's just gotten so bad.
11: In Washington, the monuments are barely visible, some masking up on the National Mall.
13: It's affecting everybody's physical activity, no doubt.
11: In New York, the Statue of Liberty almost disappearing.
9: Sources tell ABC News that FIFA is closely monitoring the air quality forecast ahead of tomorrow's kickoff. In Texas, Governor Greg Abbott's declared a major disaster in the Hill Country after flash flooding that's blamed for two deaths and forced more than 570 rescues. It's also led to a big cleanup in Uvalde for residents like Sandra Gomez.
14: Got hit pretty bad, but it's not as bad as we thought it would. The mud is all throughout the house.
9: The nationwide cyclosporiasis outbreak sickened thousands of people. The CDC and FDA have linked at least part of it to shredded iceberg lettuce following an investigation into one supplier, says ABC's Elizabeth Schulze.
15: Taylor Farms, one of the nation's largest producers of fresh vegetables, telling ABC News they are voluntarily removing all iceberg lettuce sourced from central Mexico from the U.S. market and that no other Taylor Fresh Foods products are impacted. So far, the CDC has reported cases across 34 states.
9: For the seventh straight night, the U.S. struck more targets in Iran. Central Command said it focused on infrastructure. You're listening to ABC News.
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9: One day after President Trump's speech from the White House, in which he warned of foreign threats to American elections, and critics say that he did not produce any evidence, state elections officials like Fulton County, Georgia Commissioner Marvin Arrington Jr. said they're preparing for federal meddling.
19: I absolutely believe as we get closer to the 2026 midterms and 2028 next presidential election in 2028, that, you know, we will see more of this.
9: Two U.S. Forest Service workers were safe and free Friday night. They were held for hours by an armed man in a forest in far northern California. The man allegedly zip-tied the two Forest Service members and held them at gunpoint in a trailer near Gumboot Lake. The man and his son were later arrested. The Florida Department of Law Enforcement continues to investigate a Thursday ambush when three deputies came under fire responding to a domestic violence call, says ABC's Victor Okendo.
20: Deputies arriving on scene Thursday morning, searching for their suspect, Chris Machowski, after his ex-girlfriend told police she had escaped hostage captivity, allegedly zip-tied and held at gunpoint for hours. One deputy hit in the hand, quickly falling to the ground. A second deputy shot before he could step out of his car. A third deputy shooting Machowski multiple times. He was later pronounced dead at the hospital.
9: The two deputies shot are expected to recover. Brian Clark, ABC News.
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1: And then it was just like somebody opened the curtain. He turned his head, and the sun hit that big split G2. Oh, man, it was like seeing a unicorn. You know, you just this deer that you've hunted so many years.
2: Just as luck would have it, when I came up, the two regular colored gobblers, they had some brush in front of them, and that white gobbler, he was in the wide open, man, and I said, you got to be kidding me.
3: Get ready. There you go. Kill him. Nice shot.
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4: 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We're certainly glad to have you along with us, and appreciate you listening wherever you do. Coming up on today's program a little bit later on, we're going to be joined by Mark Biller, who's the head of the West Virginia Wildlife Center in French Creek. They've got their annual rendezvous coming up, and we're going to talk a little bit about that. Plus, we haven't had a conversation about stuff at the Wildlife Center in a while. You know, if you're looking for a weekend day trip, that's a perfect place. We'll talk to Mark about that and drill down on some of the exhibits that you're going to find if you go to the Wildlife Center. Always a good time, particularly if you're taking the kids, or in my case, the grandkids, to the Wildlife Center. It's a fun place to spend several hours during the day. But ahead of that, I want to welcome into the studio for the first time, I think, Captain Dwayne Duffield. How are you, man?
5: Morning, sir. How are you?
4: Good to have you here this morning.
5: I appreciate you letting me come in this morning.
4: You made the long drive from Braxton County to come down just to sit in the studio here.
5: Yes, sir.
4: I appreciate that. We had you in, though, because you're here today on behalf of the Is it still called the Conservation Officers Association?
5: Actually, we're Natural Resources Police now.
4: I didn't know if they changed that name when they changed the police name.
5: Our association did change when that changed as well.
4: All right. Well, you all have a fundraiser coming up here in a little bit, here in a few weeks, and I want to talk about that. But before that, talk about what you all do as an association. We all know that the work that you do in your capacity as game wardens, we'll use that term, but what does the association do to kind of augment that?
5: Yeah, so we're a nonprofit, Chris. We do a lot of R3 initiative with our association, and that is recruitment, retention, and reactivation of youth into our outdoors. Andy Lyons is a sergeant down in Beckley. He's our president, does a great job with that association, and throughout the year, we have several youth hunts, youth deer hunts for kids. He has a big veteran hunt down in southern West Virginia that's a really big success. So we try to, any money that we make through sales at our association booth throughout the year, any money that we make is used for that R3 initiative. It's used to put back into the community.
4: How many kids do you figure you guys have reached taking them hunting or fishing in some of these fishing derbies that go on around the state?
5: Yeah, so it would be hard to come up with an exact number, but I know one of my officers down in Lincoln County and a Barbersville PD officer just had a fishing derby down at the lake a couple weeks ago, and they had over 150 kids.
4: Wow. Yeah, that's what you got to have, because so many kids are coming up today and not being exposed to hunting and fishing, like a lot of us were growing up. It was almost just part of your family culture. That's not necessarily the case even in West Virginia anymore.
5: It was part of the culture. And in my 25 years as an officer, I've seen kids be a little bit less interested in the outdoors, and that's what we're trying to do with this ball game coming up.
4: Yeah, you mentioned the ball game. Let's talk a little bit about that. You're having a charity softball game coming up on August 1st at Gomart Ballpark, and you're playing the the conservation officers or the natural resources police from the state of Maine, and it's a home game. How did this thing come about? And why Maine?
5: That is a great question. So those guys, most of them are going to be traveling over 1,000 miles to get down here. And to give you a little bit of history, it's called the Northwoods Throwdown. Probably 12 years ago, Chris Simmons and a couple other guys were on a popular TV show called Northwoods Law. And New Hampshire was involved in that as well. These guys had camera crews following them around on their daily activities as game wardens, and they showcased their protection of the natural resources up there. They had the game for 8 years, I believe, and Chris Simmons and the guys that started that softball game, their main goal was to bring people together, specifically kids. And his vision was to get as many kids in that stadium as possible so they could interact with them, they could talk to them, they could ask questions, and start that education process that all kids need. So their goal was to try to educate as many people as possible so they didn't have to, in turn, educate them in the field.
4: And from what I read, and you gave me a brochure on this, part of it initially was getting high school girls and boys teams playing one another in kind of a tournament, right? And then the softball evolved from that.
5: It did. It started with a game, I believe, with his daughter, who was on a youth softball or maybe high school softball team at that point. They played that game maybe 1 or 2 years, and that's when New Hampshire, that was also part of that Northwoods Law TV show, stepped in and started playing them.
4: How did you guys become involved in it?
5: I met Chris back in 2022. We were at a work conference together. He's a great individual, too. Him and I started talking, become friends, and he, one day at lunch, started as a joke. He said, Dwayne, I don't think New Hampshire is going to be playing us this year in a softball game. We might have to bring you guys up here and put a stomping on you. Joking, started as a joke, and I said, well, Chris, you haven't met a bunch of people from West Virginia. We might come up and play, but I'd say we're going to be in the winning column once we come up here and play. And we bantered back and forth, and it 6 months later, roughly, we were up in Portland, Maine, playing them in a monsoon downpour rain. It was a great experience.
4: Nothing like trash talking to get something kindled.
5: I hate to trash talk too much today because I'd hate for them guys to come down here and put a smack down on us.
4: Yeah, so they decided, since you all went ahead and came all the way up there and did that they would come down here.
5: That's correct.
4: Now, does any of this benefit their organization, or is this all benefit West Virginia?
5: So all the proceeds from ticket sales, any sponsors that we get, or we have a list of raffle items I'll mention here in a little bit. But any proceeds from those three things right there will go into three different organizations. I mentioned our association and what we do with our money. It's nonprofit. Our agency, our law enforcement agency, is not benefiting financially from this at all. It'll be all through our association and two other organizations in International Wildlife Crime Stoppers. It's IWC for short. These guys provide, they're a parent company to every Operation Game Thief type program in the state. So they provide financial, structural, and organizational support to states that have the Operation Game Thief type programs. They're anti-poaching organization, but they also do a lot of stuff for the community as well. They're, one of their goals, one of their missions, is to bring community members together in different aspects. Maine Operation Game Thief is also going to be benefiting from this game. They're an anti-poaching organization out of the state of Maine. They've been in existence for 37 years, and they also do a lot of stuff with the kids, a lot of fishing derbies. They sponsor youth hunts and do a lot of stuff with the R3 initiative as well.
4: Yeah. We're talking this morning to Captain Dwayne Duffield of the Natural Resources Police Association. Is that right?
5: Yes, sir.
4: All right. We got to take a break. We'll have more with him in just a moment right after this.
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0: Well, it better be that you're listening to this show on Saturday morning. Welcome back to West Virginia Outdoors. Chris Lawrence with you. We're live in the Greer Lime Company studio, West Virginia's source for high-quality quick lime, hydrated lime, and chemical-grade limestone. My guest this morning, Captain Dwayne Duffield of the Natural Resources Police Association. They are putting on a benefit softball game, taking on the game wardens from the state of Maine. That's going to be August 1st, and it's going to be played at Gomart Ballpark. That's deep water out there. Who's patrolling the outfield? Because you're going to have a lot of room to roam out there.
1: We had practice.
0: Hold on a minute. There we go.
1: We had practice yesterday. Was trying to get some of that ironed out.
0: Where did you practice?
1: For sure. In Flatwoods.
0: I was going to say, I don't think the field in Flatwoods is quite as big as the one here in Charleston.
1: It's not.
0: You're not going to play with four outfielders, are you? Are they going to allow that?
1: Yes, actually.
0: Oh,
1: yes.
0: Okay. Yeah. I've heard of that being done before in softball. So
1: I hate to give a lot of my techniques away on what we're going to be doing. Somebody in Maine might be listening to this, but
0: it's possible.
1: We have a plan figured out.
0: Well, there you go. Yeah. Well, you know, going at them with additional players never hurts. So they say it takes 9, but if you can get by with 13, that's cool.
1: Who's counting, right?
0: Exactly. How many of you guys have experience in playing ball, have a background? How many of your guys played college ball or high school ball? I'm sure all of you played high school ball.
1: I think there's 5 guys on our team who played collegiate ball.
0: Okay.
1: A couple here at State, actually.
0: Well, I mean, that ain't too shabby. I mean, playing at State is the place to go. They know how to play ball there.
1: We tried to recruit some younger guys, Chris. I'm 52 years old. I don't play softball anymore.
0: Are you a manager? Is that what you're doing?
1: Well, that's what I am on paper.
0: Yeah.
1: It's a collective effort.
0: The funny thing is we're laughing about the game, but it's not really about the game at all. It's about reaching out to youngsters and getting them engaged in hunting and fishing. And I guess this is another way to make that connection because so many of them are involved in youth sports now.
1: Chris, it's our main goal Saturday the 1st to get as many kids in that stadium as possible. And I think it's through our association and the other organizations. There are so many volunteers that helped out with the planning this process. It's all our goal and our mission to do our part in getting kids involved into something that they normally don't even know about. Mm-hmm. And I think that's our part. That's what we're trying to do in this game. The competition with Maine, that's secondary. We're going to have a good time, and that's what we hope, that everybody coming in the stands is going to really have a good time. I know one of our goals is, again, try to get as many kids in the stadium as possible, but if they're involved in Little League in the Valley or anywhere else in the state for that matter, they get in for free. If they have their ball cap on, they're representing their Little League, they get in for free.
0: There you go. Well, here's an idea, because this thing starts at what, 5 o'clock?
1: Gates open at 3.
0: Okay.
1: So folks can come in and interact with some of our vendors, and the game actually starts at 6.
0: Okay. Well, you play your Little League game or your Youth League game that day. Just load everybody up in a pickup truck and come to Charleston.
1: That's our hope, Chris.
0: And bring the whole team. The whole team will get in free if they got their uniform on or whatever, and come in and just make it another extension, a team-building exercise for your Little League team.
1: That's right.
0: Yeah. All you coaches that are listening.
1: So we had a Little League draft that was designed to get some kids in for some events that we had set up, and there was 26 kids signed up for that. They get to come in at 4:30. We have a couple events planned for them, and at 5 o'clock they get to help. Each team, Maine and West Virginia, when they warm up before the game, they're going to be on the field with us, helping us warm up as players and as a team.
0: That's cool. That's very cool. You get to play on a big league ballpark. Well, not big league, but bigger league than you're used to, sure.
1: Absolutely.
0: Yeah. Yeah. Yeah. So, and you told me, too, that this is almost going to be an outdoors expo. You got a lot of youth-related outdoor booths and such around the concourse.
1: So we invited several vendors to try to get a representation of what we have in this great state, and we want to showcase that. Kenny Davis, local guy out of Campbell's Creek with Whitetail Frenzy,
0: mm-hmm.
1: He's coming. He's going to set up a booth. Kenny actually gave us a really good sponsor to help out with what we're trying to do. He's going to be on hand. Linda Schaefer, she is one of Dark Night Outdoors pro staff members. Dark Night is a premier coyote hunting company out of Illinois, out of the Midwest. And this lady and her husband has killed over 200 coyotes in the last 3 years. And if anybody comes to the game, they're going to be able to interact with these folks to try to not just have a conversation about hunting, fishing, and the outdoors, but they might be able to hone their techniques on whatever they're trying to do in the hunting and fishing world. Our officers are going to be on hand, two uniformed officers in an informational booth to discuss our hunter's education or boater's education program. They're going to have hunting and fishing regulations there, maybe some larger type antlers that people can come in and talk about. So we tried to
0: Will they have the shoot, don't shoot truck trailer thing?
1: No, I don't believe we're going to have that this year. But there, we have a lot of different type of vendors set up so folks can come in and interact with them as they're filtering into the stands.
0: I got you. And this all starts at 3 o'clock then?
1: Correct.
0: Yeah. And you said there are a lot of prizes and raffles and giveaways and so forth?
1: Actually had to make a list, if you bear with me here a second. But yeah,
0: you don't have to go through the whole list, but just some of the bigger stuff that folks can win. I mean, and it is a charity event, so I guess there is some cost involved in some way, right?
1: Correct. So we've had a lot of people step up and give us sponsors for the game, and within that, we've had a lot of folks donate some major raffle items. For an example, we have a $3,500 bear hunt out of the state of Maine. We had a guy donate that trip. It's a 6-day all-inclusive trip to the state of Maine. Food, lodging taken care of, and a guided bear hunt.
0: Nice.
1: We also have a striper fishing trip out of the state of Maine. It's a half a day, I think 3 to 4 hour fishing trip that somebody could win during the game. $1,000 gift card from Cabela's. Two pistols. We have a Glock 19 pistol that we're going to have engraved with something about the game, 2026 Northwoods Throwdown.
0: Very cool.
1: We're going to have it decorated up. We also have a Glock, a Taurus 9mm that a local guy's going to be Cerakoting for us with an American flag theme.
0: Very cool. Yeah.
1: Other notable, I just yesterday stopped by Lockard's Kawasaki up in Flatwoods. Mm-hmm. Those guys give us a chainsaw to raffle off.
0: Nice.
1: And give us some sponsorship money. Everybody's treating us good. And when they find out what we're trying to do with the kids, they're all in.
0: Very cool. Very cool. Well, I hope you draw a whole lot of people for that. I hope it's not too terribly hot, because it can be. But that'll be better than rain. Hopefully it won't be like it was last year in Maine.
1: That was our goal in planning it the 1st of August. We can deal with the heat, but the rain, we might not be able to play yet.
0: Yeah, well, they may not be able to deal with the heat being from Maine, because they have two seasons up there, winter and the 4th of July.
1: Well, that may have been one of my tactics as well.
0: Well, I wish you well in this, and I hope it goes well. I appreciate you coming down and talking to us today. Anything else that you want people to know about? This will be August 1st, and it opens at 3, and the game's at 6, right?
1: Yes, sir. Again, it took a whole team to make this happen. It was a lot of planning process that come into place. We started back in January planning this event. I would like to thank a few folks. The Kanawha Valley Tourism has really been instrumental in making this happen. LaFleur Lucas is the executive director. She's been all in. Christy Jenkins is, I think she does, I'm not sure what her professional title is, but she's been right in there with us. Holly Lindell from up in the Panhandle, her husband is one of our officers up there. He's a sergeant. She's probably one of the most organized people I've ever met. She's really been instrumental in this. I would also like to mention Ann Stewart from up at Go Mart headquarters. Ann helped us secure the park. He was really great in working with us. I threw all the information out a couple years ago, and he said, I'm all in if you guys play this game here. And I know I'm missing somebody, several people actually, but Jay Silverman at the Dirty Birds Park has really been helpful as well.
0: Yeah, those guys are great over there. We work with them a lot here locally with the radio station in Charleston, and they are all in on any community. They're the most community-oriented group you'll ever find. So, yeah, I'm sure that they were all in on something like this.
1: Yes, sir.
0: So, well, good luck to you on this. And again, we could have had this conversation over the phone, but you decided you wanted to drive all the way down here and be in studio. I appreciate that.
1: I believe in what we're doing, what we're trying to throw out. We want to get as many people new stands as possible.
0: All right. Well, you have a safe trip home, and appreciate you coming by, and good luck on this to you guys and everybody involved in organizing this Northwoods Throwdown.
1: Thank you, Chris. I appreciate you.
0: All right. There he is, Dwayne Duffield, captain, and with the Natural Resources Police Association. We got to take a break. When we come back, we'll go to French Creek, and we'll talk to Mark Biller about an event they've got coming up. That'll be right after this.
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3: 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Every year, West Virginia's Division of Natural Resources manages thousands of acres of public land and water, ensuring the future of our great natural resources in the Mountain State. 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When you buy a hunting or fishing license or take a stroll in our forest to view wildlife, you're enjoying what the DNR has made possible. 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

0: welcome you back to West Virginia Outdoors. Chris Lawrence with you in the Greer Lime Company studio this morning. 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I want to welcome to the conversation this morning from French Creek at the West Virginia Wildlife Center, the manager of the Wildlife Center, Mark Biller. Mark, how are you, buddy?
1: Hey, pretty good. How you doing?
0: I'm doing well. I think we last had you on Groundhog Day because that's kind of a big event for you guys, and that was the first time, I think, that you'd been on the radio with me.
1: Oh, absolutely. Yes, it was.
0: How long have you been there? You've not been running the center very long, have you?
1: No, less than a year I've been here.
0: Oh, okay.
1: And I've been here for almost 12 years now, but just got this position last year.
0: I got you. Are you originally from West Virginia?
1: Yeah, actually, well, over in Tallmansville, that's still Upshur County.
0: Oh, okay. Well, yeah, you're basically at home there then. So.
1: Yes, sir.
0: Press release came across my email this week about your upcoming rendezvous at the Wildlife Center there, and I guess this is something that's been going on for a long time. I'm amazed that I don't recall ever doing anything with it over the course of time. Yeah. Tell me about the rendezvous. When did it start, and what is it all about?
1: Well, this marks the 10th year of the Living History Encampment, but what we call the rendezvous. And we have historical actors from three colonial times through the Civil War era. This year, we'll have about 10 camps set up and where they give out demonstrations of blacksmithing and gunsmithing, knife making. It's about 150 years of living history.
0: How about that? That should be cool. Who gets involved in this? Are there people that do these reenactments and these period costume folks that come in and do these sorts of things?
1: Yeah, these are just people that love doing this. They're just volunteers.
0: Mm-hmm. And where do they set up? Are you on the grounds there or whereabouts?
1: Yeah, we're on the grounds. We're kind of behind the District 3 DNR office.
0: Okay. And what all can people participate in when they're there?
1: Oh, well, everything's included with the admission, so they're free to walk around. And what they'll do is go up to the different camps and they'll show them different things about, you know, even survival techniques and even weapon history.
0: Hmm. And they'll and for instance, the blacksmith, that's always intriguing to watch that, but that involves a lot of gear and a lot of really heavy stuff that has to be. Are they bringing a whole blacksmith shop in?
1: Well, they'll bring what they need just for the demonstrations, but I always get amazed by we're at the beginning of August when we do this, and they're just out there with the heat, and they're still going. They love what they do.
0: Yeah, it's not going to be cool at all. And this is it starts on Friday and carries over into Saturday, doesn't it?
1: Yes, it does.
0: Yeah. What do they just camp out there primitive style?
1: No, yeah, they'll set up about Thursday, and then they'll be here through Sunday, but they'll only be doing the demonstrations Friday and Saturday.
0: Mm-hmm. And you mentioned a couple of any other activities that people can look forward to while they're there?
1: Well, we just got one of the Almost Heaven swings, so it's pretty nice. Everybody loves that.
0: Oh, yeah, yeah. So well, that'll be the weekend of the 31st and the 1st, right?
1: Yes, it is.
0: I got you. At the Wildlife Center there at French Creek. How has the summer gone for you guys up there?
1: Oh, it's very hot. Very hot.
0: Just like everybody else.
1: Yeah, we're getting ready for winter time. We have just got out of the hay fields this week, and it's very hot out.
0: Yeah. What's going on at the Wildlife Center at this time of year as far as the exhibits? Are the is there anything in particular that is done during this time of year? Is there a lot of maintenance and so forth, or any major construction going on?
1: Yeah, nothing too major construction-wise, but at this time of year, we're just trying to stay ahead of the grass.
0: Yeah, and there's a considerable amount of that to mow there.
1: Oh, yes.
0: Yeah. How many staff do you have there at the Wildlife Center?
1: We have about 8 people who currently work here.
0: I see. So, and you're open year round, obviously, because all the animals need fed.
1: Yes.
0: Talk about that just a little bit. What is the steady diet that you provide for the exhibits there?
1: Well, a lot of the birds of prey will grab some venison. It may be from the road or through the USDA. They'll have some different surveys they have to conduct, and then they give us the meat. And then, we like to keep the bears vegetarians, so we'll just give them dog food, and pretty much if it's either, dog food or venison.
0: Hmm.
1: You say bald eagles, they will eat some trout.
0: Okay. And so you find ways to try to keep them on the same diet that they would eat naturally in the wild, I guess.
1: Yes, we try.
0: Yeah, well, and a bear in the wild will eat dog food in West Virginia. We know this for a fact. So,
1: yes, they will.
0: If given the opportunity. How many bears do you have there right now?
1: Well, we currently have three.
0: Okay. I remember years ago, they had an old bear. His name was Jack, I believe, and he had been there forever. And he died.
1: Oh, yes.
0: And he died. And they had to start all over, and they got three cubs. Is that the same three cubs? Are they still there?
1: No. I'm not quite sure when Jack passed, but no, these are three different ones.
0: Okay.
1: In fact, the two larger ones now, when they first came here, we had to bottle feed.
0: Oh, really? Okay.
1: Yeah. I mean, you go from a 20-pound cub to a 350-pound adult male. It's amazing.
0: Yeah. We're talking this morning with Mark Biller, who is the manager of the West Virginia Wildlife Center at French Creek. Mark, hang on. I got more questions for you about the exhibits there. Got to take another break. Be back in a moment right after this. Hey, this is Chris Lawrence. 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

0: Welcome back to West Virginia Outdoors. Chris Lawrence with you on a Saturday morning, and we're joined by the manager of the West Virginia Wildlife Center at French Creek, Mark Biller, who is our guest this morning. Mark, a few years back, there was the kerfuffle over the fence around the place there, the perimeter fence. Has that work been done, or is it still in the process of being put together?
1: Yes, we still have engineers looking into it, and it's coming along nicely.
0: Well, that's good to hear, because it was an issue for a while until I think that finally got worked out and the fence is being reconstructed. So that's good to hear. How often do you all rotate out the animals that you have in the facility there?
1: Really, if they come here, they're pretty much here for life. Now, the rattlesnakes, we do have a DNR officer who will come in and rotate rattlesnakes around for us. We'll keep him for about a month, and then he comes in and rotates them out.
0: Now, is there any reason why you do that so often, that you rotate those out? Is it just because you got a guy that can do it, or is it because it's for the health of the rattlesnake?
1: It's a little bit of both. I mean, just it's really more healthy for him.
0: Yeah, I'd be really thrilled that I'd have somebody to come in and handle that rattlesnake display.
1: Yes,
0: as well.
1: Glad you volunteered for this. Yes.
0: Yeah, I would probably recruit one of my guys. If I'm in charge there, one of my guys is dealing with that. I'm not interested. Or I would call my buddy Frank Jernasek, because he would love that job to deal with the rattlesnakes.
1: I'm glad someone does.
0: Yeah. Now, how many different snakes do you have there? Because I know that down by the otter exhibit, there are several dioramic displays there that you can look in. I mean, how many different species do you have right now?
1: We'll have a black snake or a rat snake, and copperhead, and the rattlesnakes.
0: All right, so just basically three then.
1: So, yep.
0: No water snakes?
1: Well, they are around the area, but not in the exhibit.
0: How many otters do you have in there right now?
1: Now we have two.
0: And people love those. Although,
1: they do.
0: My kids used to get upset because we would come to see the otters and all they wanted to do was lay in the shade. They didn't want to get in the water. And my daughter would just be beside herself because they should be in that water playing around.
1: Yes, they look really sweet, but they're not as sweet as they look.
0: Oh, no. Oh, no, no, no, no, no. Which is, I guess, is the point of the whole display, is to get kids to understand that it's not a sweet, cuddly plush toy. These are wild animals.
1: But those can be bought at the gift shop.
0: Well, of course they can.
1: Yeah.
0: I guess you said that most of these animals are there for life. I guess because once you've had them in captivity, it's probably not going to do them much good to turn them back into the wild, since they become dependent on man for food.
1: Yep.
0: Yeah.
1: Absolutely.
0: So, and right now, are you lacking for any, or do you pretty much have all of the native flora, or no, it'd be native fauna to West Virginia?
1: Well, we are lacking a turkey, which seems unbelievable.
0: That's hard to believe.
1: Yes. Well, apparently, if you go out and just catch a turkey, they don't do as well as if you raise them from an egg.
0: Really?
1: Yeah.
0: So how do you go about doing that? Do you capture one that's just hatched, or do you actually...
1: Yes, we can do it like that, where where the DNR officers or even the biologists will help us out.
0: Yeah. So you're needing a turkey, huh?
1: Yeah.
0: How much room do you have for them there?
1: I think sufficient amount. I'm not quite sure the numbers.
0: Yeah, I was going to say, how many can you accommodate? I've seen the pen. I didn't know how many would last in there.
1: 2 to 3 would be sufficient.
0: Yeah. Do you get a lot of complaints from people when they're walking that mile loop that are like, but there's nothing in there, I don't see it, but it'll be like back in the den or something?
1: Sometimes, but really most of the complaints would be the heat. Now, of course, we can't control that, but...
0: Well, now you all do. Do you all still have a mountain lion there?
1: He recently passed about 2 weeks ago.
0: Really?
1: He was about around 12 years old.
0: Yeah, he'd been there a while. So you're in need of a mountain lion then too, as well.
1: Well, yes. If you stood in front of that mountain lion exhibit long enough, everyone would tell you where you could find one.
0: That's true. The one that you did have, though, I'm assuming that it was a creature from out west.
1: Yes, he was found as a kitten, maybe 8 weeks old, out in Wyoming. And he was rehabilitated because he was in a wildfire. And then he traveled around with Jack Hanna for almost a year.
0: Really?
1: Yes. And then he was at the Ohio Zoo after that.
0: That's right. You know, Jack Hanna, he came several times to the Wildlife Center there and was a big advocate of what you guys do.
1: Yeah.
0: Yeah. Any plans to try and locate another one, or is that not as easy to do as it sounds?
1: It takes a little longer than you would trying to find a turkey.
0: Yeah. I was going to say, you can probably, if you open the gate, a turkey might actually go in there. we laughed, but they actually had a deer do that one time.
1: Oh, my goodness.
0: It felt safer on the inside than the outside, I suppose. I remember I used to have Bill Vance going on when he was running the facility there, and he told me that one of the things that they had to rotate was the buck deer, because as they got older, they would become far more aggressive and even aggressive to other animals within the pen, and sometimes would be so aggressive that they'd kill each other. Have you had that issue?
1: No, definitely not that issue yet. But we have come into an issue where we would rescue not quite a fawn, maybe a year old, but then they would get used to humans and think, especially during the rut, they would get a little pushy.
0: Yeah. Yeah. Well, when it comes to a deer, I don't think you're going to have much trouble finding one, probably finding one that it would even be acclimated to humans in West Virginia.
1: Oh, yeah, we definitely, we're fine with deer.
0: Drive over to Stonewall or Canaan Valley and just open your door and let one get in, and you can take it back to the wildlife center.
1: No, that doesn't sound fun.
0: We're talking this morning to Mark Biller with the Wildlife Center at French Creek. Got to take our final break. Be back to wrap up our conversation this morning right after this.
2: 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Herbert and Agnes Greer began in Morgantown, West Virginia, striking the first pick into the limestone formation that would become the backbone of one of the state's great industrial legacies. From the roads we drive on, the buildings we build, and the communities we serve, Greer Industries has been delivering quality for decades. At Greer Industries, we've been improving lives for more than a century.
3: In West Virginia, wildlife is for everyone, and the West Virginia DNR works to keep it that way. Every year, West Virginia's Division of Natural Resources manages thousands of acres of public land and water, ensuring the future of our great natural resources in the Mountain State. 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When you buy a hunting or fishing license or take a stroll in our forest to view wildlife, you're enjoying what the DNR has made possible. 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

0: home.
1: We're back on West Virginia Outdoors. A few minutes left to go this morning. Mark Biller, the head of the Wildlife Center in French Creek, is our guest this morning. Mark, typically, are you all pretty busy through the summertime there at the Wildlife Center as far as people coming through, or is it kind of light this time of year?
2: No, it's really a fair amount of people coming through.
1: I see. I'm sure, though, that probably during school year and when you got the field trips coming through is the real busy time of year.
2: Absolutely, yes.
1: What you mentioned the fact that you're lacking in a couple of pens there. Anything else, or is everybody else pretty well stocked up and good to go?
2: No, we're pretty well stocked up.
1: Yeah. Tell me about the buffalo. Do you still have them there?
2: Yes, we do.
1: And how many of those do you have?
2: We'll have three of them.
1: I'm reminded of that because of seeing what happened to the fellow out in Yellowstone here the other day, which has become certainly has certainly put that in the spotlight. Are the buffalo there as aggressive as those that out in Yellowstone, or are these pretty docile?
2: Nah, they have their moments, but they're pretty docile, really. Yeah. We have three females, and whenever we had a bull in there, he would get them running around, and it would be a little different, but with the three females, it isn't too bad.
1: What happened to your bull?
2: Oh, just old age.
1: Yeah. I remember a few years ago, one of your predecessors was there. I can't remember. I guess it was Gene was in charge there, and they had a calf, which was a big attraction there.
2: Yeah. I think my first year here, 11, 12 years ago.
1: Yeah, yeah. Is that one still there? Is that the calf just grown up now?
2: Yes, it is.
1: How about that? So it was a female then?
2: Yes.
1: Yeah. Now, do you have any plans to get another bull in so that you can breed more there in captivity, or is that not in the cards?
2: Yeah, no current plans, but you never know what the future holds.
1: Yeah. Any plans on the drawing board for future expansion, and I say expansion, development of new exhibits as far as, I remember the last real major upgrade done there was the otter exhibit. Anything like that on the horizon?
2: I think just upgrading that otter exhibit is really the closest plan that we have right now.
1: What are you going to do there?
2: It's just starting to show its age, and new sand filters and things like that.
1: I hate to hear that it's starting to show its age, because it was it's one of the first stories I covered was the opening of the otter exhibit. Which means I've been around a while.
2: No.
1: So again, I had you on initially. We were talking about the rendezvous. Again, kind of run down the parameters of that and what people can expect and when that will be.
2: Yeah, this year will be the 10th annual Living History Encampment and Rendezvous. It's on the July 31st and August 1st, rain or shine.
1: Yeah. Yeah, they didn't cancel the pioneers because of rain. They had to be there. So.
2: Yes.
1: What's the admission to get in to see all that?

0: It'll be $4 for everyone 16 and older, $2 for 6 to 15 year olds, and everyone 5 and under is free.
1: That's cool. That's cool. Will you be able to also, with that, take a tour of the loop down there with all the animals?
0: No, absolutely. I mean, that's covered with the price of admission.
1: A lot of people don't realize, too, and I guess this is what made me think twice. This is where you originally held National Hunting and Fishing Days, was at French Creek. And it simply outgrew that, the location.
0: Oh, it really did.
1: Yeah. So it's... But this is something entirely different, and it's an opportunity to get to see how the original Mountaineers lived when the pioneers were establishing here in the state.
0: No, it just shows the challenges and the ingenuity they'd have to go through just to survive.
1: Yeah. All right. Well, anything else that that you can offer to us? I often mention to people that this is a great day trip to take your kids or grandkids to come and get an up close look. Sometimes an up close look at wildlife in West Virginia. Like I said, they don't always come down to the fence for you. They are occasionally hidden back in the den or whatever.
0: Sometimes.
1: Yeah. Do you have a lot of folks that do that, the day trip thing?
0: Oh, absolutely. Yeah. It's just people from all over the state, and even throughout the country. We'll get a bunch of visitors.
1: Yeah, it's not it's not a long drive from anywhere in West Virginia.
0: Yeah.
1: All right. Well, Mark, I appreciate your time, and good luck with the rendezvous, and I hope you get a pile of people out for that.
0: Oh, absolutely. Hey, thank you, Chris.
1: All right. We'll see you later. Mark Biller, the head of the Wildlife Center in French Creek there. That rendezvous that we were talking about is July 31st and August 1st. And also, want to thank Dwayne Duffield for coming in with the Natural Resources Police Officers Association. Their charity softball game, you can make plans for that as well. It is on August 1st at Go-Mart Ballpark in Charleston. You can, the gates open at 3, the game's at 6, but if you're a youngster and wear your baseball uniform, you get in for free. So come down and check it out. It's going to be a lot of fun. All right, that's going to do it for us. I'm back next Saturday, everybody. Until then, have a great week in the West Virginia outdoors.
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3: From ABC News, I'm Brian Clark. More than 100 million people in the U.S. under air quality alerts again. Smoke from wildfires in Canada continuing to impact a large eastern portion of the country, says ABC's Michelle Franzen.
4: In Canada, many of the largest fires are burning in Ontario. 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
5: We're throwing every single resource we have.
4: Ford addressing criticism from some U.S. Republican lawmakers who have accused Canada of failing to do enough to prevent wildfire smoke from drifting into the U.S. They have gone as far as suggesting sanctions on Canada for mismanagement.
3: And President Trump has threatened sanctions against Canada. He continues his military action against Iran. U.S. Central Command says targets struck in the seventh straight night of attacks included maritime facilities. The Pentagon's denying Iranian claims that the U.S. is targeting civilian infrastructure, says ABC Stephen Portnoy at the White House.
6: For two straight days now, Tehran has fired on power and water desalination plants in Kuwait, calling those attacks a response to similar U.S. strikes. And a top Iranian general warned yesterday his country might soon move from a phase of retaliation to what he called the offensive phase.
3: People in the Texas Hill Country telling their stories of surviving and escaping devastating flooding.
7: Water was coming through all these ways, the water was coming. Water was coming.
3: Miguel Vasquez said he feared death as he was almost swept away in his home. Ultimately, more than 500 people had to be rescued, according to Governor Greg Abbott, who declared a major disaster. Two people have been killed. Shredded iceberg lettuce supplied to Taco Bell locations in 5 states is being linked to the cyclosporiasis outbreak that has sickened thousands of people. And Taylor Farms, a nationwide supplier, says it is pulling iceberg lettuce packaging from stores. 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
3: The Trump administration continues its bid to increase federal oversight of nationwide elections, and a temporary win for the administration Friday when a three-judge panel of the D.C. Circuit Court of Appeals put on hold a lower court ruling that had blocked the Postal Service from attempting to restrict mail-in voting. But still, the Trump administration does not yet have a green light to move forward with its proposed rule. Meanwhile, some Republicans, like Senator Bill Cassidy of Louisiana, criticizing the approach, saying one day after President Trump's speech,
10: our electoral system is incredibly decentralized.
11: Yeah.
10: I mean, it's incredibly decentralized. There's not like one place where you can go and control the master election across the country.
3: Only one state still won't let you pump your own gas, and most people who live there say that's a good thing.
12: Most New Jersey voters, 64%, tell the Fairleigh Dickinson poll they oppose changing the rules to allow self-service in New Jersey. Support for full-service gasoline is higher among women, who pollsters say traditionally have seen it as safer to have someone around pumping gas. But the gap between men and women also could be just men saying that they like doing things with their cars. Wayne Cabot, ABC News.
3: The husband of former House Speaker Nancy Pelosi, Paul Pelosi, has been charged with misdemeanor hit and run over a collision with a parked car in California wine country. 86-year-old Paul Pelosi was driving a convertible when he struck a legally parked car on the side of the road. Napa County Sheriff's Office said he stopped and drove away. Brian Clark.
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16: Southport, England, is where we are, Royal Birkdale. And we got 16 players within four strokes of the lead right now. And Scottie Scheffler is one of those. Lucas Herbert at the top of the leaderboard, 8-under par after a 62 on Friday. He was flirting with 59 for a while. Sam Burns is a player you bet before the tournament at around 45-1. Sam Burns is a player I bet tonight at 14-1 headed to the weekend. Now, you and I have both been burned by Sam Burns a few times in the past. Hopefully, we can get some redemption this weekend. Now, Sam Burns, interestingly enough, thought about not playing the British this week. Listen to Sam Burns in the interview after the second round today.
17: Just to clarify the timeline, when did you decide to come here this week?
18: I think it was probably last Friday.
17: And the plan was not to, generally, beforehand?
18: Yeah, I thought there was 0% chance. I mean, Brett, my agent, was like, I'm just going to sign you up just in case. And I was like, you can, but, like, probably not going to be able to play. And we ended up having her on the third. And even then, I still wasn't, like, expecting to play it by any means. But had a bunch of conversations with my wife, and she encouraged me to come over here and play. And here we are.
17: I was going to say it had to be her go-ahead, right?
18: I mean, yeah, she's just amazing, superhero. And if it wasn't for that, I wouldn't be here.
16: How about that? Sam Burns, his wife just had a daughter, I guess, and she wanted him out of the house. She said, go to England and play in the major. Leave us alone. Sam Burns talking there. He's got that Raising Cane's patch on his collar. Did you see that, Will?
19: I did. Made me hungry. I could go for some Raising Cane's.
16: I had some after the show last night.
19: I did see that. And I think what'd you get? Eniac?
16: No. I mean, I just got like the three-piece dinner. I mean, you don't have a lot of you don't have a lot of choices when you go to Raising Cane's, right? It's all chicken.
19: It's chicken, fries, and Texas toast.
16: Yeah. You're not going to get a double burger at Raising Cane's. Sam Burns, 5-under, 73 in the first round. 62 today. Hold out from the bunker on 18. So he's three strokes off the lead. Now, typically, Will, when a player has a hot round like that, he regresses by several strokes in the next round. I would be happy with you and I rooting on Burns here. I'd be happy if he went out and shot 67 or 68 on Saturday and he's in the hunt on Sunday. We're going to need a couple of the guys near the top, like Lucas Herbert, to backtrack a little bit, but that certainly could happen. Scores have been low at Royal Birkdale. The weather conditions have been calm. Not much wind, no rain. I don't think it's going to change much on Saturday. It's going to be pretty nice. Are you optimistic that we can get there with Sam Burns this weekend?
19: Cautiously optimistic. And by the way, you mentioned the Raising Cane's connection. Burns went to LSU, and that's right around the area where the, I believe, the original Raising Cane's opened. So there's probably a connection there. Raising Cane's big in that part of the country. Cautiously optimistic. When you bet something 45-1, you know how it is. You want to have a shot. You want to be able to give luck a chance and just be in the mix, and hopefully it bounces your way. So hopefully you and I can be texting Sunday after Burns wins. You know, I actually usually I'll kind of tongue-in-cheek saying, oh, we have no chance. We're going to get our heart broken again. Famous last words, I've got a good feeling. I think Burns wins this week. How about that? Sam Burns, British Open champion on Sunday. I got a good feeling. My optimism? Yeah, you share my optimism.
16: Let's try to be positive. Let's think positive. I feel good about it, too. I think Sam's going to win. Let's go with that. The first Raising Cane's opened a Pete Maravich jumper away from the LSU campus, by the way. Pistol Pete and Raising Cane's have a tie in there. Okay, how about more likely you and I will be texting on Sunday complaining about Aaron Boone and maybe the Yankees getting swept by the Dodgers after they blow the game Friday night in the Bronx. How do you feel about Ryan Weathers, a lefty going against Sheehan and the Dodgers on Saturday? And Dodgers open the favorites, as they should, at circa -114, Yankees -106, total of 8.5. Quick breakdown, Will, of Dodgers-Yankees game 2.
19: Maybe the Yankees are the right side. They can win without me. I need a little break from the Yankees. That was a rough one on Friday night. They had the game. Boone left Cole in too long. Bad base running. Rice almost hits a homer. That's a tough one. I'm not going back to the well with the Yankees. So it'd probably be, honestly, Dodgers are passed. I'll end up passing the game. One that jumped out to me, we always talk about these streaks and backing these streaks in baseball, Matt. The Red Sox only -$1.20 with Sandoval going against Seymour against the Rays. Just that price looks a little cheap on the Red Sox. Red Sox have some magic going right now. They are hot as all hell. The Red Sox, I believe, will be a bet for me.
16: Yeah, lefties opposing in that game of Fenway, Seymour and Sandoval, like you mentioned. And here at Circa, Red Sox -122 at Superbook, -115. DraftKings -120. I thought the same thing. That price is cheap on a Red Sox team that's won 11 in a row. It's got to be Red Sox or pass, right?
19: Absolutely. And I think I'm going to bet the Red Sox here. So, okay. I mean, at some point, you know what? You're not going to win forever. You're not going to finish the game here the season on a 50-game winning streak or whatever it is. You're going to lose at some point and lose probably some point in July. And they've only lost once, and that was on the first day of July here in this month. But, ride the wave here. I like the Red Sox. I think it's a cheap price. Playing very, very well. Getting good pitching every day.
16: Tarik Skubal, the lefty, is going to start with the Tigers in L.A. Rodriguez goes for the Angels. Skubal, a big favorite, about -190. Tigers 44-52 right now, trying to decide if they want to trade Skubal before the deadline or not. Will, anything to bet there in the Tigers-Angels game? Tigers clearly playing better baseball than Angels are at the moment.
19: Yeah, but not enough for me to lay that price there. Right. I'm seeing $1.97 on DraftKings. Too rich for my blood. Don't love laying a run and a half either, even though I am getting the ninth at bat. So that will be a pass for me.
16: Yeah, that graphic up there is wrong. Tigers were 114 favorites on Friday. They're -190 on Saturday. Much bigger favorites with Skubal on the mound Saturday. Quick break. We're going to get World Series picks from A-Rod and Derek Jeter next. Stay tuned.
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26: We continue to VSiN by the books. Dave Ross and Jensen Lewis here with you. We are fired up for the World Cup final on Sunday, Spain against Argentina. There is another match which could have certainly implications, whether it's top goal scorer, golden boot. We'll get to those discrepancies and differences here in a little bit, and that will be between France and England. But Jensen, the big one. We've down to two. What a tournament this has been. I know some people are going to be prisoner of the moment and say it's the greatest that they've ever watched. I might be one of those people because I got to be honest with you. I haven't watched it as intently maybe through the decades as I have this one because of our purposes of what we do on this very show. And then when you get it to kind of live up to the hype, and as you mentioned, get two of the top four in the FIFA ranking. So really you could have split it up any way you wanted. You're going to get an electric final here. But we are going to get Argentina in Spain. Spain to hoist the cup here is $1.50. And again, that gets into regulation versus if there's extra time to get this win potentially here. You can get plus money in the Argentina side. Have you made a singular bet just on this? Because I know we both got tickets here in the futures market that if we did not make any other bets here, we'd be protected one way or the other. But on this match, if you had to isolate this handicap just for this one more match, for all the marbles, how do you see it playing out?
19: Yeah, I'm probably going to get to Spain to lift the trophy, to win the cup for a couple of units, I think. And here's why. Defense wins championships. We say it a lot in our North American sports. So the same is held true. I mean, you've only conceded one goal. And I'm well aware of, the theatrics of Argentina throughout this cup. I am not disqualifying the defending champs. You have to dethrone those boys and you got to go through them. And I love that. That's the challenge for Spain. I just love the structural edge and just the control of Spain. Mm. And I do feel there's an element of fatigue
0: in Argentina that we might need to factor in here. Remember, Spain also have an extra day of rest here, all right? And they didn't need additional time, not that Argentina did, but it's still, when you're playing catch-up, Dave, and you're being pressed, you know, there's that odometer starts to tick up a bit more than you realize. And I wonder if Spain maybe have a smaller ability or a larger ability, I should say, and a small edge in that regard. To that end, I would also look at the 90-minute plus stoppage time. I would look at the under 2.5. The defensive quality for both sides has been there. Again, when you're looking at the final match here, it won't shock me if there is caution for both sides. I would expect possession to be relatively one-sided there with Spain. It's what they've done the entire time. Dave, the under 2.5 for 90 minutes is minus $1.65, which I don't think is really ridiculous to have to pay here. I think that is a way that I would probably end up going. And then I might, for a little fun money here, play Spain to lift the trophy and the under 2.5. And right now, that's plus $1.72. I might do that for like a half unit. And, you know, if it goes that way, that also takes out regulation. I pick the winner ultimately, and I think it's a defensive masterclass through 90 minutes. What I would hope, and I'll get your thoughts on where you are, because I know you have the cross-board parlay with Spain as one of those legs. Better if this game ends in regulation for you, or if goes to extra time, are you wary of, here we go, Ghost of Christmas Past in Argentina through this World Cup? Do you feel more, do you feel more angst the longer this game goes and if it has to go to extra time with your Spain ticket?
26: That's kind of where I am, Jensen. And I felt the same way going into the France matchup where I was like, man, I just hope Spain scores first so they get to implement their will and their defensive setup. And again, it's so ironic that we're saying that, and yet Argentina is the team that always falls behind and then figures out a way when people try to, like we saw with England, figure out a way to just run some clock here, and then you can't do that, and that has not been successful. But because, as you alluded to, the defense of Spain feels different when you've only allowed that one goal in the entire FIFA World Cup here, that I think they're going to say, oh, we'll take our chances. We get it, Argentina. We get it, Messi. We've seen what you've done. You have not seen our defense yet. So we get up. And by the way, and then if you guys overextend, we will counter. And you saw it with that second goal against France, to kind of put that thing away. They will take those opportunities if they present themselves. And it kind of feels like, in our analogy that we always talk about, it feels like a Top Gun. They do feel like Iceman. You get tired, you get bored, you get reckless, and that's when he's got you, right? And so, like, you got these wild cards, and it feels like Argentina might be kind of that wild card squad a little bit. And Messi, they're going to fly from the seat of their pants. That's exactly what Spain wants. They want to break you down. They want to make you do something stupid and give us an opportunity to counter. And when we do, we're going to score, and then you're never going to score on us. So I do like the Spain side here, but the longer it goes, if it is tied and or penalty kicks, oh my goodness. That's the last thing you want to see if you're Spain. And then you see Messi coming at you. And the storyline, you know, we kind of kiddingly talked about it. You know, Michael Jordan never lost a final, right? Tom Brady did. He lost 3 Super Bowls, right? But he went to a million of them. It's like you feel like you're going up against Brady. You feel like you're going up against MJ in a final when you go up against Messi now. In a final, and this is the last time you ever see him, or we ever see him collectively out there in the pitch, there is no greater storyline. And I think that's why, you know, when I get the security guard saying, is this thing fixed for Argentina? No, it's not. But you kind of feel like, you know, when they say Argentina, that they're getting some breaks, Jensen. And sometimes to the victors and the greats, like a Michael, like a Tom Brady, you do get the benefit, if there is a benefit of a doubt.
0: All right, so the only thing really left to be decided is, okay, what's the motivation on Saturday's third place match between France and England, and of course, the implications of the Golden Boot race? Now, we were having a discussion off air, and for people that are playing some of these futures, it bears repeating, there is a difference between the top goal scorer market and the Golden Boot market, and we want to illuminate that. So that if you're looking to jump in here and you do think it's just, you know, back and forth track meet between France and England, the reason why Kylian Mbappe is the top goal scorer odds on at -$1.25 is because there's no tiebreakers in the top goal scorer market. Whereas in the Golden Boot, the tiebreaker is most assists, and that goes to Lionel Messi right now. So that's why you're seeing the difference in odds there, where Messi's almost, $2 favorite, I think, in the Golden Boot race. And then top goal scorer is Kylian Mbappe. And I can understand why the market is where it is, knowing that Messi's going to have to try and score on a Spain side that have conceded one goal the whole tournament. And we'll see what kind of resistance the defense is between England and France. It's kind of funny looking at some of these match lines and seeing, you know, where it is. There's not one up on DraftKings yet for the total. Actually, there is. I apologize. There is a total, and it's already at 3.5. Now, the under is juiced, Dave. So do you have the stones to play an under in France and England? Here's a thought. Now, I'll throw it out to you with this idea. Okay. I think I'm going to get to an Mbappe anytime goal scorer. I don't anticipate this going to extra time, but if you want that insurance, Mbappe is -$1.85 for anytime goal scorer, including extra time on DraftKings. Harry Kane is +$1.05. Would we anticipate that both those guys score? If they do, that's +230 for a parlay if you think both of them get a goal. But I think Mbappe is going to get one. I think there is enough ego there that he wants at least an opportunity to get the Golden Boot.
1: Okay, that is such an interesting handicap, because I actually like the Harry Kane side better for anytime goal scorer than I do Mbappe. And the reason being is, if we're hearing the whispers of, was Mbappe out there for himself or was he out there for France, right? Like, you're just hearing those whispers, whether those are true or not. You can decide amongst yourselves here, if you're a footballer, to figure out, was it Mbappe the reason why they didn't get it done, because he's being a little bit too selfish? Well, Jensen, I wonder if he wanted to show that, like, the ultimate fall on your sword moment. Not to say he wouldn't play, but does Mbappe, he, like, I want to show you guys that I don't care about the Golden Boot. I'm not interested in the individualism of this award. And because we, France, can't win this World Cup because our performance was lackluster against Spain, I'll take myself out early in this thing. Everybody still wants to watch him play. So I think it would be selfish if he didn't play at all. But, man, I think you're going to get Harry Kane, because we don't know we're going to get this anytime soon. And you know you're going to get Messi for 90 minutes out there, right, and more time potentially with extra time. I don't know that Messi's ever going to come off the pitch. I just wonder how long Mbappe goes. So that would be one part of that handicap, Jensen, that I feel like he wants to, if he feels like he needs to save face. I don't know that he does, but if he feels like that, I wonder, does he play to the second hydration break, and then that's it for Kylian Mbappe? I wouldn't want to see that. I'd like to watch him for the entire time, but I wonder if that's a real possibility, that he removes himself from the contest.
0: So FanDuel does have that insurance, and it also has that super sub that you get credit. Whoever comes in, if they score a goal, you still get paid out on it. So shop around for your different books and the different logistics, if you will, of how those are graded out.
1: Give me that. I better have that with the super sub. That's like betting golf with ties. I need that tiebreaker in case somebody else instead of Mbappe scores. All right, let's talk some Major League Baseball. We're into the second half of the year. That's next right here at Beeson by the Books.
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3: One dog. One dog. 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
7: My name is Michael David Myers. I'm a sports medicine orthopedic surgeon here at West Virginia University Reynolds Hospital. The way that I look at medicine is options. So we don't always have the perfect solution, but we always have an option. My goals, it's really sitting down, talking to the patient, having them understand what problem they have, what that means in 5 years and 10 years, what solutions they have now versus in 5 years or 10 years, and then talking to them about, do you have to have surgery? Can this be treated conservatively?
8: Fully healthy, and I think that they will be more explosive. The backfield is loaded with Torrey Blaylock and Xavier Robinson coming back. The receiver group looks good. I think if the O-line can stay healthy, we're going to see Oklahoma convert third down better. They're going to sustain drives more consistently. They'll score more points. I look at the schedule. It is nasty. You get Michigan on the road early. You got to go to Georgia. You go to Florida. Texas on the neutral. Ole Miss and A&M late, but I like over the win total of 7.5. I'm high on Oklahoma. I think if things break right, they could challenge in the SEC and be one of those teams that find to make the playoff.
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14: We're rolling along on this Friday edition of Money Moves, VSiN, the Sports Betting Network, SiriusXM Channel 158, iHeartRadio, YouTube TV, the VSiN Watch app. Wherever you're watching or listening, we appreciate it. Maybe you're listening to this in the future in podcast form, which, remember, you can always find Money Moves wherever you get your podcasts as well. Had a great conversation earlier in the show with Will Hill, giving out some NFL futures and MLB plays for the day. Same thing with our guy Mike Palm, VP of Operations here at Circa. Some thoughts on the World Cup as the final is set coming up on Sunday. Should be fun. Sunday fun day out here at Circa, specifically. Stadium Swim is going to be popping. The world's largest sports book going to be awesome. Really excited for the weekend for sure. Last segment, we were talking through some different NFL Super Bowl contenders or pretenders. We didn't get through the full list, but I was just curious if there was a team I didn't bring up that you wished I had.
27: Let me double check the list to see if they were on there, because I think they were near the bottom. Yeah. I feel like this is a dangerous opinion. No, it's not. I'm still kind of not buying Houston.
14: Okay, that's fair.
27: The offense, again, they're kind of just running it back. And I just don't understand. I understand the belief in the sense of how good this defense is. But in 2026, you have to have an offense. Your defense, as we learned, can only take you so far. And if the signs of regression that we have seen from C.J. Stroud are legitimate, which the sample size is growing that says yes, or at the very least he's not getting any better than his rookie year, for sure, right? I just don't know why I'm going to buy that this team is going to be any different than the group that last year, again, albeit was very good, but did it despite their offense.
14: Yeah, well, and it's interesting, too, because to go back to his rookie season, the defense is what carried you, like, full force last year when offensively, when you have this young talent, you think you should have the perfect complement on both sides of the ball. You did pay Nico Collins, so at least you got a happy wide receiver. You bring in David Montgomery. The offensive line should be reworked and better, and that's kind of the key, right? If you want to try to get the most out of C.J. Stroud, you have to be able to protect him, and that was a massive flaw of this team. But at 18-1, I don't have interest. Like, I would rather get a little bit more value on, say, Jacksonville if I was looking at a team from that division than to go with Houston. And, so I'm with you.
27: Remember last year they did start 0-3, and it's not the easiest schedule in the world to start. You're talking about Bills, Bengals, and Colts, and then the Cowboys. like, those are three of those four games. I don't think it'd be shocking if they lost that. I don't know about you. I'm high on the Cowboys and what their floor is, especially on offense. Ceiling could be even higher, obviously. And we know what the Bills and the Bengals are going to be. You get three of those four at home, so it's going to help. But we've talked at length. Home field, only worth about point and a half. It's that strong to get these teams at home anymore. So I just maybe even wait to see what's going to happen. You should at least get a victory against Indianapolis, but we'll see if that actually is the case because football's weird.
14: Okay, let's get into some college football, though, as our Money Moves College Football Top 25 reveal continues today. We have been doing it the last 3 days and will continue until we get from 25 all the way to 1. Today we are looking at number 21 and number 20 on our Top 25 list. The Louisville Cardinals coming in at number 21, 8-4 last year, 9-4 if you include the Boca Raton Bowl win. In terms of the ACC odds, they are third on the board at 8-1, a plus 550 shot to make the college football playoff. 8.5 win total. You are getting plus money on the over, plus 134. Minus 180, however, on the over 5.5 conference wins. I'm a Jeff Braun fan. I'm a Louisville fan. I think this team is going to be really good in the ACC yet again. How do you see them?
27: As it is with many of these teams in today's day and age, how's your quarterback going to play? Wayne Kindholz comes in, and Ohio, from Ohio State, right, that was the transfer spot, and this is a offense that I think is really going to need him to perform at a very high level. Even last year with Miller Moss, who played relatively well, you're still talking about a team that finished in the second percentile in pass explosive rate. If you looked at the offensive breakdown in terms of expected points added, middle of the pack in the country and about 83rd in terms of EPA per play, a lot of it came from their passing attack. The running game was really good. If you look at the rushing numbers and just whittle it down to that, Stormy, they were top 35-ish offense on the ground, but they were in the hundreds when it came to the efficiency of their passing game. Is this going to be better for Louisville? Are you going to give your offense some more balance, some more explosiveness, especially through the air? Because that's going to be a problem. You can't have an explosive rate in today's like version of college football. You can't be 10th in explosive play rate and second percentile in pass explosive play rate. You've got to be able to generate those. This was not an efficient group through the air. And that, to me, is like the biggest question if they're going to achieve some of the goals that people like you and others think they can.
14: Yeah. I don't have an issue with Lincoln Kienholz. And I think
27: Yeah,
14: no, you're fine. But with Jeff Brohm being a quarterback guy, I think you can get more out of him, at least on the surface. I hope so, especially with the solid wide receiver core that you have there. Isaac Brown is back at running back. He dealt with some injury issues. He had a lot of opportunities in the portal to go make more money elsewhere. He decides to stay, so you'll have a little bit more of that balance, I think. Defense should be good. This is a team, I think, that's always good, that's always, three straight 9-win seasons now. But my issue with them is they win games that on the surface you don't think they're going to, right? When they get into the big game, Miami is a great example last year, right? You have Miami on a Friday night and you win that freaking game. But then what do they do a week later? I'm on the sideline against Cal and they lose at home. A couple weeks later, rather. You have the amazing win, and then you have the can't-have-it loss repeatedly. 2024 Stanford, same thing.
27: I mean, I think that Miami game, you're burying the lead a little bit because they had lost, remember, that overtime game the week before to Virginia. Yeah. So it's just, to your point, it's been helter-skelter in terms of the results. And some of that is, I think, going back to the offense and the need for improvement. They converted just 35% of their third downs last year. They were barely around the 25th percentile in terms of late-down success rate. They just weren't good, and the quarterback play wasn't great. And that brings me back to our boy Kienholz, which is just the previous transfer quarterbacks that Brohm has had here for Louisville, they at least had some reps under their belt. And still, even last year, it just wasn't particularly great. Now you've got somebody who really doesn't have anything under the belt that you're asking to make us better from a year ago because we need that. I'm with you, though. The defense should be very good. But you look at the games that they lost, the offense scuffled at times when they didn't need it. The loss against Clemson, you only managed 19 points. Loss at SMU, you only managed 6. You need this offense to be better if you're going to be more than just, hey, another plucky 9-win team.
14: Yeah. We are going to have an unbelievable litmus test right out the gates for them week 1, September 6th against Ole Miss on ABC. So you're going to learn a lot about the Louisville Cardinals very quickly in that week 1 game. They'll get a little bit of a reset opportunity against Villanova, and then you got another dog in SMU. So it's going to be tough out the gates, and we'll see who you are early.
27: And I will say, too, I do think there is some opportunity here on the schedule, though. I mean, the road trips in conference play, you'd have to go to NC State. I think Syracuse is kind of a tricky spot, too, because the I think they're just like a well-coached program that can offer a challenge. But you have to go to Georgia Tech, which will be one, too, at North Carolina. But some of the home games, you know, I think you'd rather get some of those harder opponents at home, but you get to play host to SMU, you get to play host to Wake Forest, you get Stanford, which is winnable, you get to play Pitt at home, so you do wonder how they're going to handle those. I think the market's getting this right, though, and looking at 8.5 and shading it under, considering the questions you have at quarterback, some of the teams that you do have to face, including Ole Miss to start, like you mentioned. I do think that this is probably a season in which you're probably more than likely getting 8 wins.
14: I'm glad we talked a little bit longer on Louisville, because the team that comes in at number 20 on our top 25, we have already discussed a lot. Big 12 media days were last week, so the Arizona Wildcats have already had a lot of our attention, but that is number 20 in our rankings. They're 6th on the board in the Big 12 at 19-1, 10-1 shot to make the college football playoff. Win total, though, only 7.5. Why? Because their schedule is very challenging. That said, I do like Arizona. They didn't lose anyone of significance. In fact, they keep Noah Fifita for another year. Huge for Brent Brennan in the program after they took another step back forward last year. Got some great weapons around him, too. Offensive line does have some questions, but that's something Brennan addressed during media day as well. Said he has liked what he's seen from them, at least in the early going. And for me, an offense that doesn't turn it over much and a defense that does force a lot of turnovers, second most to Texas Tech last year in the Big 12, and should do that again this year, is a pretty positive recipe for me when I look at a team.
27: I think is this fair? If you like Arizona over their win total, you should have a small ticket on Noah Fifita to win the Heisman.
14: 100-1, baby.
27: I mean, I think you should dig for a little bit more than that, but the whole point here being is, like you said, the schedule is absolutely insane. Road trips to BYU, West Virginia, Texas Tech, Kansas State, playing host to Utah and Arizona State. This is a really daunting schedule. So if they're going to achieve 8 or more wins, that would mean some pretty good performances, one would assume, for Noah Fifita, who's one of the better returning quarterbacks in college football. And that would make me think that, all right, if you do like over 7.5, you're putting a small bit of change on Noah Fifita to win a Heisman, because they are not achieving that unless he's really good in some of these really big spots away from home against some of the best that this conference has to offer.
14: I think people, because of all of the attention that Texas Tech and BYU got last year, and rightfully so, out of the Big 12, didn't realize how good and in the thick of it Arizona truly was. Two of their 3 regular season losses last year, and 3 of the 4 overall, if you want to throw in the bowl game, were decided by one score. They lose to BYU in double overtime. They lost to Houston on the last play of the game. Those were both in back-to-back weeks as well. If they can win some of those close games and are able to build on the success that they had last year with a slightly easier schedule, I think this is an Arizona team that could be really good, and your point about Fifita is well taken, because they're going to have opportunities to have good broadcast windows against some of these teams in the Big 12 to show what he's made of. So I'm pretty high on this Arizona team. I like them, but all of the reasons we laid out is also why their conference odds are as long as they are.
27: Yeah, I think, and I personally think that it manifests more in like an ATS standpoint, just maybe a strong ATS year staying inside of some of these numbers against some of the bigger opponents. I do have a hard time looking at 7.5 in the schedule and saying, all right, even at a plus price, plus 105, plus 110, that I can find, you know, 8 wins on this schedule. I think they'll be very competitive, but it is a daunting schedule.
14: All right, we're going to step aside here on Money Moves. When we come back to the NBA, NBA Summer League rolls on. We also heard Giannis Antetokounmpo and the Miami Heat try to make their play for LeBron James yesterday. Didn't move the market at all. The Golden State Warriors and Cavs appear to be in the driver's seat, but that's not what the reporting has said. Hopefully, VSiN's own Zach Cohen, host of Hardwood Handicappers, NBA analyst, senior editor here at the network, can help us make sense of it all when we return.
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20: Dustin Sweetelson coming at you on a numbers game alongside Kelly Bidlin. We got you covered for another hour and 15 minutes on VSiN, the sports betting network. A lot going on in sports. People tell you it's a slow time of year. It's not true. We have the British Open currently in progress. A Herbert atop the leaderboard. Should we recycle our joke? If he's related to Justin, it's not going to go well in the fourth quarter.
21: Or the playoffs.
20: Boom.
21: Can't make a playoff.
20: We'll be here for another hour and 15 minutes. Not all week here, people. But that's where we stand as far as that is concerned. Major League Baseball, 28 teams begin their second half later on tonight. An ACC Media Days going on in North Carolina. A man who was there at the ACC Media Days joins us now on the program. He is Alex Dono, host of Locked On Canes podcast, Locked On ACC as well. And we got to get a lay of the land of what the vibes were, because it's vibe season very much around here as we start building up these portfolios. Alex, thanks for doing this, man. Appreciate the time as always. And as we can see in the background of the shot, he is a Miami Hurricanes fan. He does the Miami podcast. So that is a great place to start. So full disclosure, also a Miami fan. My first bet of the college football season was Darian Mensah 16-1 for Heisman, because we've seen how this team has used transfer quarterbacks, got them acclimated quickly, and they've emerged better players leaving the program than before. But you still have to mention there were plenty of losses on Miami, both sides of the ball, specifically the line of scrimmage. They are the favorite to win the ACC at minus 136. How do you feel about them coming off a national runner-up campaign a year ago?
1: Well, I'll start with the line of scrimmage, because when I had a one-on-one with Mario Cristobal, that was one of the first things that I asked him about, because the offensive line is his baby, as you guys know. And, you know, he seems to be about as bullish as you can be about a unit that's replacing four starters that they lost to the NFL this past year. He compared this 2026 offensive line to me as to what they had in 2023. That was when they broke in Francis Malinoa as a first-year starter who would go on to be a first-round draft pick a few years later. That's when, you know, Inez Cooper became a full-time starter on the offensive line for the first time. And so I think he sees comparable pieces for 2026. The direct comparison would be a true freshman, former five-star recruit in Jackson Cantwell, looks like he's in line to probably be the year one starting left tackle, which I guess, depending on which way you look at it, is a little bit scary to think a true freshman protecting your quarterback's blind side. But Cantwell was the number one recruit in the country in that class. He's built different, and from what I saw from him in spring, he looks ready to step into that role. So I think the message to me on that from Mario Cristobal was they trust their offensive line recruiting, because most of the guys that are stepping into starting roles are former five-star and four-star recruits, and they trust the development that comes with offensive line coach Alex Mirabal as well. In terms of the rest of the team, you know, the defensive line is loaded with talent even after losing Bain and Mesidor. Damon Wilson II comes over from Mizzou after 54 pressures and 9 sacks in the SEC last season. And I don't think there's any argument that this is probably the best collection of skill position talent Miami has had in I don't know how long, certainly the best of the Mario Cristobal era. When you combine Adarian Mensah with Malachi Toney, he brings Cooper Barkate, his top receiver from Duke, with him. You've got Mark Fletcher in a deep running back room. Miami has a lot of perimeter talent on the defensive side as well, with both of your cover cornerbacks being back from last year with Frederick and Xavier Lucas. So, you know, it's definitely understandable why, you know, Miami is the odds-on favorite to win the ACC, because I don't know if anyone else within the ACC really made that clear of a step forward, while Miami seems like they've done a good job replacing a lot of the pieces that they lost from last year.
4: Yeah, I love that, Alex. Great breakdown. It's just it's wild to see this many teams in a conference in preseason, Miami be a minus 136 favorite. Do want to kind of talk about that, I guess, that next group, kind of next step down. It's SMU 7-1, Louisville 8-1. Then we get into kind of that next group, Clemson, Virginia, Pittsburgh, NC State, Virginia Tech, all 14-28-1. Who do you see out of that group of teams? Maybe not winning this conference, but making a significant leap forward, and maybe a little bit better than what their odds would indicate.
1: Yeah, I would. I'm always cautious to proclaim this about anyone in the ACC, because this conference it's the weirdest conference in major college football. But NC State is one of the first ones that I look at. NC State and Pittsburgh, because both I feel really good about their quarterback situations. Like in the case of NC State, you know, CJ Bailey, he's a made man now, right? He's had, you know, multiple heading into his third year now as their starting quarterback. He's proven it with all the playing time he's gotten there. And then, you know, Mason Heinschel of Pittsburgh heading into his second year had an unbelievable true freshman season last year. So I would look at Pittsburgh and NC State as those teams at 17-1 and 22-1 I'd probably see the most value in terms of the teams right above them. The big mystery for me is Clemson, because if I'm just looking at the talent levels in a vacuum, I would feel the Clemson Tigers are the second overall most talented team in the conference behind Miami. But I have so many questions about their quarterback situation with Chris Vezina taking over. You know, Dabo Swinney made the very conscious decision not to try to get a transfer quarterback and to go with what he had in the room. And I don't know if I have a whole lot of faith in what they have in that room, you know, after Cade Klubnik, who himself was a Jekyll and Hyde quarterback but had some great moments. I don't know how much faith I have in Vezina. So, you know, I look at the ACC kind of the same way the odds makers look. I've got Miami at the top. I do have SMU with Kevin Jennings and a really good offensive line second, and Louisville probably third. I hear a lot of good stuff about Lincoln Kienholz taking over as their starting quarterback. So I see it mostly the same way the odds makers do, but it wouldn't surprise me if Clemson is the second best team in the conference, but it also wouldn't surprise me if they're 8 or 9, just because the quarterback is going to decide so much for them.
20: Yeah, it's crazy with Clemson, just how different things look when the landscape has shifted on them. He is Alex Dono. He's our guest. ACC, Locked On ACC is the podcast. Locked On Canes, covering the Miami Hurricanes. And a big talking point for this league going forward is, where does Virginia Tech fall in? Because under Brent Pry, things did not go well. Brent Pry is still on staff in Blacksburg. He is the defensive coordinator. Talk about unprecedented times, unlike anything we've ever seen. I mean, that's even unique to Dave Campo with the Cowboys coming back and Vance Joseph returning to the Broncos. But James Franklin takes over. They've invested. He has brought a quarterback with him in Ethan Grubb.

0: Drunkenmeyer, he's gotten some playing time, but he hasn't been a starter to this point. Look, I think Virginia Tech, and they're investing like they've never invested before, because when they were winning under Frank Beamer, that was a completely different era of college football. Like, I think they are going to be, within a couple of years, one of the top teams in the ACC consistently. I'm just not so sure if that transformation is going to be immediate. So I kind of feel like where they are in that 28-1 territory, kind of the upper end of the middle of the pack, that is where I see Virginia Tech. But I think if we have this conversation again a year from now, I think they'll probably be more in the top four than where I have them right now.
1: And then last one here, Alex, in about a minute, 90 seconds or so, SMU second shot on the board, 7-1. As a Miami fan, they scare me, not just because the way the game was last year, but Kevin Jennings, the continuity, back to the Rhett Lashley system for a third year. They returned enough on both sides of the ball. They have to plug a few spots, but SMU is a team that I think plays a little bit different than the rest of the league.
0: Yeah, and I think whether the ACC did this on purpose or not, and they would of course say that they didn't, the fact that SMU and Miami do not play each other in the regular season this year, it really does kind of pave that runway for a probable Miami versus SMU ACC championship game matchup. I think SMU with Kevin Jennings, and what a great story, because this was not a heralded guy coming out of high school, right? And he, 2 years ago, you know, he beat out a quarterback he wasn't supposed to beat out to become their starter. Now he's heading into his third season as Rhett Lashley's starter, who's great with quarterbacks. They've got, you know, if not Miami, SMU may have the best offensive line in the ACC. Yep. So I could definitely see SMU. And of course, if Miami sees them in the ACC championship game, we all remember what happened last year in Dallas. So it's definitely, to me, the team to watch out for. And it aligns perfectly that we would not get Miami versus SMU until the ACC title game, if they both can get there.
1: Alex, that was awesome, man. Rest up, eat your Wheaties, get ready. The big, big stretch of season is just around the corner. He's Alex Dono on X at Alex Dono, host of the Locked On Canes, Locked On ACC podcast. Appreciate the time, man.
0: I appreciate you guys. Thank you so much. Thanks, Alex. Have a great rest of your show.
1: The Circus Survivor documentary, it is back. 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
11: The World Cup Finals will be on Sunday at MetLife Stadium in East Rutherford, New Jersey, as Argentina will take on Spain. Argentina, the defending cup champions, looking for back-to-back titles. They have a tournament-best 19 goals led by Lionel Messi. They're coming off a 2-1 victory against England, scoring two goals in the final minutes to advance to the finals, while Spain, they're coming off a 2-0 victory against France in the semis and have allowed just one goal in this entire tournament. Argentina plus 130 to repeat as cup champions. Spain at minus 150. As far as the golden boot, Messi is the betting favorite. He is at minus 200. Kylian Mbappe of France still has a consolation game to play against England. He's at plus 150. Harry Kane of England is plus 7,000. I'm Tony Desiri from VSiN, the Sports Betting Network.
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4: From ABC News, I'm Brian Clark. The CDC is reporting at least 7,000 cases of cyclosporiasis across 34 states. With more than 5,000 cases of that painful stomach bug, Michigan is the most affected state. And ABC's Ike Ajachi says one source has been linked to iceberg lettuce from central Mexico that's been distributed at Taco Bell locations in five states.
5: Taylor Farms, one of the nation's largest producers of fresh veggies, is voluntarily pulling all of its central Mexico iceberg lettuce from the U.S. market indefinitely. Now, Taco Bell says it's already removed the affected lettuce from its restaurants nationwide out of an abundance of caution.
4: The U.S. has a seventh straight night of attacks on Iran targeted military logistics and infrastructure, along with underground weapons storage and Iran's maritime capabilities. Iran says that 50 people have been killed in the U.S. strike since they resumed July 6th. ABC's Stephen Portnoy at the White House says prices are climbing at home.
6: This week, the White House said Iran is still talking to the U.S., but there's no sign the two sides might soon return to the table to revive the ceasefire. Overnight, global oil prices were up nearly 5%, and here at home, gasoline is now creeping closer to $4 a gallon for regular, up 12 cents in the past week, and up more than a dollar since the start of the war.
4: President Trump threatened sanctions against Canada as a result of the poor air quality that's affecting over 100 million people in the U.S., caused by smoke from wildfires burning in Ontario. The entire state of Michigan is under alert, says ABC meteorologist Samara Theodore.
7: Over 900 wildfires currently burning in Canada. That smoke really impacting parts of Marquette. Saturday, 8 p.m., though, things start to improve in the New York tri-state area, where we're going to be seeing that World Cup taking place in New Jersey as that rain comes in.
4: President Trump is set to attend the World Cup final in New Jersey tomorrow between Spain and Argentina. 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
4: The flooding in the Texas Hill Country has killed at least two people. Several hundred had to be rescued, and now the cleanup operation has begun. But Governor Greg Abbott, who declared a major disaster, said the cleanup still carries plenty of risks, including the risks of further flooding, even though the rain has passed.
11: Even though the worst of the rain is going to be behind us, for a while, as in for days, the rivers are going to continue to rise.
4: Future wars might be fought by robots instead of soldiers, sailors, and pilots, so the U.S. infrastructure is adjusting, as ABC's Jim Ryan explains.
12: When two Apache helicopter pilots were forced to ditch in the Gulf of Oman, they were picked up by an unmanned boat. It was three drone boats that were sent to blow up an Iranian ship and submarine maintenance base last week. The startup behind the drones, Saronic Technologies, is breaking ground on an 850-acre shipyard on the Texas Gulf Coast and plans to start building vessels there by 2028.
4: That's ABC's Jim Ryan. Seven aid workers from the Samaritan's Purse charity are being quarantined at a U.S.-backed Ebola isolation facility in Kenya. The organization has more than 70 members in the Democratic Republic of Congo to deal with the outbreak. The organization tells ABC News that includes 44 Americans. None of the seven quarantined employees have developed any symptoms. I'm Brian Clark, ABC News.
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0: All right. Welcome in to this week's edition of the Rock and Rock Sports Huddle, brought to you from by the Free on Stack Hotline. You know, you can't see it in the studio, but right when I hear that song, I do a quick glance at the clock to make sure it's 9:10. I don't know why I do it, because our all-star producer is always on the money, and that would be Bob Slider. Good morning, Robert.
1: You said looking at the clock, right?
0: Yeah.
1: I got you. Yeah, 10 after, Doc. Yeah, thank you.
0: Howard Curnell is here for a little while. Mike Florek, unfortunately, had a makeup game for his son. Doug Huff will be in here at 10:10. And we have Rich Donnelly coming in at 9:35. I thought it would be nice to do a mid-season assessment, since the Pirates, surprisingly, are not out of it as they usually are after the All-Star break, and give his assessment. We have a lot going on in the Ohio Valley. Obviously, the big story is the haze, the smoke from the Canadian wildfires. I happen to be in Cleveland Thursday evening. Ian's up there, and he had tickets to the Pirates-Indians. Last night it got canceled. There's a rain check for today's doubleheader, but he won't be able to go. But he warned me about it, and I noticed when I left the office about 3:30, it was starting to get a little hazy here, and when I hit Strasburg, it was washed out, and I got into Cleveland. That night, it wasn't so bad. There wasn't much of a smell. Yesterday morning, I went in, anybody knows Cleveland, I was downtown. I ran over to the West 25th Street Markets, huge, huge markets, wonderful, about 100-plus years old, to get some stuff. And I was coming past the Guardian Bridge back. I could barely make out the skyline at Cleveland, and it's an impressive skyline. It was 10 city blocks at most that I was seeing it, and just crazy. But that's a good segue for the smoke, the haze may dissipate due to severe thunder showers, storms this evening. Bob, the weather.
1: Looks like right now, Doc, we have 78 degrees here in downtown Wheeling. We have overcast clouds, and just like Doc said, looking for rain later on. Hazy, warm day, so you know it's going to be one of those. Rain off and on, so take your umbrella with you. 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
2: Thursday night, I was in my tennis group at Oglebay, and we're playing 6 to 8 in the evening. And we can see holes 17 and 18 on Crispin, and you could see the smoke just rolling in toward the tennis court. So when we were done, and I'm driving home, I'm up by the driving range, both valleys were nothing but what looked like a low fog cloud, but it was just haze.
0: You know, there was secondary gain. When I was up there Thursday night, Ian and I went out to St. Paul's Greek Festival in North Royalton, which is a little southwest of Cleveland. It's a massive church, massive festival. Food's fantastic. It was busy, but there were no lines because people were staying in. So it was really good. And it also, I'm going to be a road warrior this whole weekend. I'm going to Bridgeport, West Virginia to do some fights. Ringside physicians must be, I wanted to help out a guy down there, must be few and far between.
1: How things go last weekend?
0: They went really well. The bout, the heavyweight bout with this guy's built like a fire plug out of Wellsville, Toronto, Ohio. Nelson Best. He, you know, the other guy was more athletic, but he just stood his ground and won the fight. It was packed. Angelo did a good job. Real busy early for me medically. People were getting cut and all that stuff, but then it slowed down, so I didn't have to work too hard. Initially, the first three or four fights, people were passing out, doing whatever, but it worked out good. But, you know, it was funny. I think I might have sent this out, like, Bob, I don't know if it was on the thread you were on, but Thursday evening when I'm at the festival, there was an ex post by a guy from Cleveland basically saying that, hey, you know, it's bad, but this is what life was like in the 70s, and I had to chime in. I said, I'm in Cleveland right now. I grew up in the Southern Ohio Valley. I said, Weirton and Steubenville was like this every day, too, and everybody worked back then. That was the difference. So.
1: Yeah, but the difference was, too, Doc, weren't they keeling over a little bit quicker, like, you know, in the 60 range? I could feel it, and I'm in pretty good shape, but I made the decision that just stay in. I mean, yeah. I'm not going to fight it.
0: Well, yeah, I noticed that it was 0.201, which is a very alert level on the weather index. And in Cleveland, Ian said it's going to get to the 0.300 level, where basically if you have any, putting on my medical hat, if you have any lung disease at all, emphysema, black lung, asbestosis, you are not to go in. I go outside. I don't even care if it's to sit on your porch. But if it gets to that 300 level, it's an issue.
1: And if you're thinking that way tonight and we're going to get tickets, or you plan on getting tickets to go to the OBAC All-Star Game on Wheeling Island, we'll have it all here on the Watchdog Radio Network. So if the smoke still continues, if we don't get that rain, which will certainly help, tune in tonight. I think the guys will get on the air right around 7 o'clock. I think kickoff is at 7:15.
0: Yeah, and I want to get to the All-Star game, but while I have Howard here, I know we're Rich coming up, I want to talk about the Nailers, obviously, and you guys know what's going on. But I did fail to mention that, God willing, up in Aurora, Gus Mahalis is out with a member, with a father-son golfing, and he's going to call in after 10 to talk about the British Open and give Huff some guff about on the Mount Rushmore.
1: Get Doug fired up.
0: Yeah, now we're going to get on. And Mike Simon, too. I saw him Sunday up at Theo Yanni's and told him how I defended his honor, that, you know, he was all valley and went to Youngstown. And I think I actually backed Doug down a little bit. He kind of conceded, you know. But I got that, and Mike's going to be listening. And Mike was in Vegas with Bernie Kosar last weekend.
1: Talking about him.
0: Yeah, Bernie will be doing the show for us in a couple of weeks.
1: That's awesome. I have a boxing question before we move on.
0: This isn't the musical trivia one, right?
1: No, I have a musical trivia for you and Howard. I think you guys might get that one. But the question is just your opinion on this. With our good friend Jimmy Frio gone, do you think one of the smaller promoters are going to rise up? I mean, because Jerry Thomas is getting, you know, I don't want to put any kind of hex or anything on bad karma on Jerry, but you know what I'm saying.
0: Yeah.
1: Do you think of a bigger promoter? Do you think it's going to be Angelo? Do you think it's going to be our friend Josh?
0: Angelo does his things regardless. He has them in Texas, Florida, Youngstown, Mountaineer, pretty much nonstop. If you follow him on Made Men Promotion, he's got a well-oiled machine going there. As Howard mentioned, I would love to get Angelo. That would be my best hope for him to revive it down at the West Banco as things work out. And I know
1: they
0: make
1: too
0: contact.
1: Big. I mean, I really do. I
0: if he gets the right people, like and again, he talked. Nico Petridis would be the one to do it. But as he was explaining the nuances about Nico may not want to risk injury if he wins this big fight, which that's right. I got to call him because I want him on before the fight. I think it'll be next weekend. But real I can't remember what I was going to ask now. Well, anyways, let's get to, and we do have the OVAC All-Star game. Let's get to the Nailers. And people, again, as Howard predicted a few weeks ago, not everybody panic. People don't realize that most of these teams in the ECHL do not have an NHL affiliate. It's not the end of the world, of course. Freaked everybody out, but you know these franchises can go on indefinitely if they're self-sustaining. Go ahead.
2: Yeah, the relationship between the Nailers and the Penguins is the one out of a million in minor league sports. Usually, these relationships turn over every 3 to 5 years. For instance, another team in the league, the Hampton Admirals, just announced that their affiliation with the Winnipeg Jets has terminated. So there's another team in the ECHL that's not currently affiliated.
0: It's my favorite NHL team next to the Penguins.
2: Winnipeg Jets, yes, for sure. So everything that has transpired to this point, I saw coming. I mean, if I were the new ownership group of the Penguins, I would do what they did. If I own the Penguins, the baby Penguins in Wilkes, and the Florida Everblades, why not pay myself at every level? I understand what they did. The one thing I'm a little bit surprised about is how long it took from their introductory press conference to this week announcing that they were going to definitely affiliate
3: you think
2: with
3: was
2: Florida.
3: Long, three weeks.
2: Yeah, I think they knew in December when they announced they were going to go after it, and by doing that, I thought it, you know, it just slows the process down for administration and ownership of the Wheeling Nailers to go and find another affiliation. But I can assure everybody again, they're on our schedule at West Banco Arena. The Nailers 26-27 season is going to happen at West Banco Arena for home games. And here's the other thing I think. I think they're going to have an affiliation before the season starts. I really do. But I know they've been working on it, and I think with the track record, and here's another thing that, that Nailers fans need to recognize. With that type of continuity track record, that the Penguins were comfortable enough to be affiliated with the Nailers for 29 years, other teams are going to look at that and say, wow, yeah, maybe we want to do Wheeling.
0: Bob, you keep pounding the drum for the Columbus.
1: Well, that would be the perfect would be the perfect fit. And Doc, please give me a second on this, because everything that Howard said is true.
0: Yeah.
1: That what Howard doesn't know, and what Brian Komolowski doesn't know, and what you don't know, and what the Hoffman family doesn't know, is this goes longer than that. This goes deeper than that. When you pull the logo like that, to me, you pull that logo away from fans like me that's been around a long, long time. They wanted us. They appreciated us fans down here in Wheeling. You know, when the arena held 16,000 and there was maybe 7,000 there, and this is before Lemieux and certainly before Sidney Crosby, they did appreciate us, and Mike Lang made us feel like we were part of them. Yeah. So to me, this goes a lot deeper. They pulled the logo away from us, too, the same way they did the Nailers. And this is what I would like everybody to do for at least the first year. I'm not going to throw my stuff away like I've done with WVU. I'm going to hold on to that because it's precious memories, and that was totally different. But what I think everyone should do in your budget, Christmas time or whenever, when you were going to buy that Penguin sweatshirt or T-shirt or tickets or whatever, take that money and invest it in the Nailers. And I hope it's the Columbus Blue Jackets, and I hope that they regret this decision because it goes a lot deeper. When they start seeing all these Blue Jackets T-shirts and sweatshirts and stuff like that come into their territory, is that petty? You bet it is, because I'm a petty person.
0: I love it, but Howard, you're under the ilk that if they get the right marketing group, that they can sustain as many teams in the ECHL on and stand on their own. Do you have? Are you positive about? Are you optimistic about it?
2: Let me clarify. If the Nailers were unaffiliated for the season, is what you're asking?
0: Yeah. No, just in general.
2: Oh yeah, they've shown the expansion. They're adding a new team in the ECHL this year in New Mexico, called the New Mexico Goatheads, believe it or not. And they're going to be affiliated with the Colorado Eagles in the AHL and the Colorado Avalanche in the NHL.
1: You got to get players somewhere. I mean, you got to have players.
2: Yeah.
1: And what you got to have is what you have to be positive is that you have that flow, because there's going to be things, if those players are good and they're going to move up, they're going to have offers to move up and they're going to take it. Now you have to have a flow of players to replace them.
0: Yeah. Well, my buddy down in Charleston, South Carolina, Steve, is making fun of my Winnipeg Jets, but he also said that his grandson's name is Crosby. Any idea who his daughter's favorite player is?
2: Not very hard to guess. Sidney Crosby, which is a good choice for sure.
0: What's your hat? What's that S up there?
2: This is a Seattle Kraken hockey hat, so I like the logo.
0: And what do you got? Something Central Lacrosse? What is that?
1: Yeah, but what's up with you guys? This is talk radio. I pour my heart out, and then you just move on. Do you say, Bob, you're 64, okay, nobody cares?
0: Bob,
1: Mike Lang is gone?
0: My answer, you're not going to like.
1: Well, I want to hear it. This is talk radio.
0: It's a business. It's not a family. Okay? It's a business. It's a corporate decision. You're
1: also a fan base.
0: You're bleeding. You're like me. You're talking with emotion. I know what you're saying. I guess it would be in a little bit less of a thing, the Guardians becoming the Guardians and not the Indians. But there's not a damn thing, you know, that we can do about it. And we got to hope that the Columbus
1: That would be great.
0: I mean, yeah. And it would be a slap. I know what you're saying. You're all about revenge now, in a way.
1: Well, yeah. When I think I've been insulted, yeah. I feel, again, you have to be my age to feel that.
2: Yeah.
0: What was the famous line in North Dallas 40? Every time we say it's a game, you say it's a business. Every time we say it's a business, you say it's a game.
1: Right.
2: Right. One of the things that'll be interesting to watch, right? Everyone now is worried about how is Wheeling going to get players, blah, blah, blah. Since Kyle Dubas has taken over as general manager of the Penguins.
0: Caleb is available.
2: He said, when can I try out? And I said, never, because I don't want you to get killed. But Dubas has believed in a very deep farm system, and he does believe in a strong ECHL team.
0: What's the relationship with the player in this, Dubas?
2: With the player?
0: Yeah, isn't there same names? There's a player but same name?
2: That was Dumba. Remember Matt Dumba? Yeah, they got rid of him, yeah. But the interesting will be now these players, and there were, I believe, 8 or 9 players on American Hockey League contracts on the Nailers roster last year. So now this wealth of depth that the Penguins organization has, unfortunately, will filter down to Florida. What will be interesting to see is, what's Florida going to do with their current players who are not Penguins property and they don't have room for on the roster? I'll be anxious to see if some of those Florida players end up on the Wheeling Nailers roster.
1: The first red flag on this, and I had Howard in as soon as I could, and his hands were tied, because I could see this coming the exact day that Mike Sullivan resigned and then Derek Army resigned. You could see that the future plans were no more. That was blown up, and those guys must have had a pretty good idea that the team was going to be for sale, and that's what I think, at least.
0: I agree with you. I agree with Howard that I think when the negotiations came down back in December, whenever it was, they already knew what was going on. But by the way, staying with hockey, Dean Makrakostas, we've had his son, June.
2: Mm-hmm.
0: The Greek team won the championship in Montreal against Jamaica.
2: Awesome. Congratulations. That's great stuff.
0: So real quickly, back to Bob's prior boxing question. This Josh guy seems to have a lot of momentum and impetus. And, of course, as you know from Jim Frio's frustration, everything seems difficult between dealing with the boxing commission and not being able to have beer.
1: Is the fighter going to show up?
0: Yeah, and it's like almost they do everything to discourage business.
1: And your vision and Howard's vision is great. I'd love to see it at West Bank Arena, even if it was just the lower level.
0: Yeah.
1: But man, it takes a lot to sell that many tickets.
0: Well, I know one thing. If we do that, if they get the right event, I mean, if he's in town, they could sell it many ways. I know Ray Mancini would come down and promote it for, you know, whatever, some minimal thing to do that and just try to make him available for autograph sessions. We know you got to think, if we're going to get another event, you got to think big about that. We do have the All-Star game, which is already a long game. Sam Chicken Jones and I got into about the length of the game, and I still stand by. There's no reason why the band cannot have the whole pregame and don't have. I'm a band guy. Why share it with the Queen of Queens? Let them have the half. But it's going to be even longer if what I'm hearing about the West Virginia thunderstorms are coming. They're expecting perhaps delays, but there's a nice picture in lead-in story by Kim North, of course, who always does a great job. Rivals to clash in OVAC All-Star game, left to right. OVAC Athletic Director Barbara Sleek, who I'm not familiar with. West Virginia Head Coach Chris Daugherty, Doc. OVAC Game Director Corey Murphy. Wheeling University President Diana Vargo. Ohio, who's hosting the practices in the dorms and stuff. Ohio head coach Brett McLean and OVAC director Dirk McCoy during the media day. And Saturday night, it's still hard for me to get used to. I was thinking next week, and I forgot about it in my ex post. It's always the last Sunday in July for years and years.
2: Yep.
0: And of course, we're going to come up to our first break. Rich Donnelly will be coming on to talk about the Pittsburgh Pirates. Big week for festivals in Wheeling, the Italian Festival and the Greek Festival is coming up. I know Donnie Gilbert and you guys will be doing Your Thursday.
1: That'd be Donnie, not me, not you guys, the Donnie Gilbert show.
0: I will be, I didn't see Donnie and Undo's this week, but I will be in, I'll be doing a show remotely next week, so I won't be there for the live reading of the Greek menu this year, but I wish them a big success. And we'll have Rich on, we'll take our first break, a very famous lady, one of the greatest voices ever. 80 years old, the great Linda Ronstadt, doing a fantastic cover

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0: All right, welcome back. And that is a Rides Blues by Dion DiMucci, who put on a killer out a killer blues album not that long ago. He had a birthday, and the Blues Festival is coming to Wheeling, and just fantastic album, fantastic song. We all associate Dion with the doo-wop, but we wanted to lead in with him because his good buddy Rich Donnelly is on the line. Good morning, Rich.
1: Great to hear Dion, man. Yeah. great to hear him in the morning.
0: Yeah. Did you listen to that blues album he put out at all a few years back?
1: I would rather have a root canal than listen to blues.
0: Oh, you know, and your good lying buddy JoJo loves the blues. You know, he comes down to the Blues Festival.
1: That's because he's always blue, you know.
0: Did you, and he's short, too. Tell Dion that you didn't like the blues and to go back to Run Around Sue?
1: No. Uh-huh. No. When I talked with Dion, it was in the Teenager in Love days and Run Around Sue. And I told you he's a big supporter of Franciscan University.
0: Yes, he
1: is.
0: That's
1: why he called. That's why he called me when he found out I was from here. So,
0: yeah.
1: No, I'm an old doo-wopper, so the blues, I'll leave to that to all you old guys.
2: Hey, Rich, this is Howard Carnell. How are you? Doo-wop next edition, Saturday, October 10th.
0: Where at?
2: At the Capitol Theater.
0: There you go.
2: Yeah, I saw Rich at the last one.
0: Yeah, you coming down?
1: Hello.
0: You still there?
1: Yeah.
0: Did you hear Howard? He's having doo-wop at October 10th.
2: Doo-wop October 10th at the theater.
1: I think, is it October 10th?
2: It is, yes, for sure. So
1: yeah, I think the Vogues, my good friend, Troy Elitz is their lead singer, friend of mine.
2: Excellent.
0: They were originally out of Pittsburgh area, the Vogues.
1: Turtle Creek.
0: Nice. Wow, I didn't realize you would make the distinction, but knowing you're a Pittsburgh guy, you should know that, Turtle Creek, yes. And 5 o'clock World and all that stuff, one of my favorite songs from that era.
1: I went to one of their concerts one time, and my boss ended up being their lead singer.
0: Jim Leland
1: sang 5 o'clock World, and all the Vogues looked at him like, what in the hell? But Jim can sing.
0: He got that gravelly voice with all those cigarettes?
1: He's got a deep voice. He has a smoker's voice, and all the Vogues looked at him in amazement that, first of all, he could sing, and second of all, he knew all the words to 5 o'clock World.
0: I had the pleasure of seeing the Vogues at Ernie's Esquire about 30 years ago, and they were
1: unbelievable. They were the top group around here growing up.
0: Well, Rich, I know people don't want to hear us talk about our musical loves. Bob Slatter, you talked to the producer, you heard from Howard Carnell. Mike Florek, unfortunately, had a makeup game. Not he didn't, his son did, so he couldn't be in. But, you know, I was in Cleveland Thursday night, and came back yesterday when I was texting you about the show, and Ian had tickets to the Indians Pirates last night. Of course, it got smoked out and doubleheader. He can't go. But I was just thinking, before we get into the Pirates, we talk a lot about, you know every player in Pirates that's living and many that have passed. But I've never really asked you about the Indians. And two people I'm curious, one was from Pittsburgh. Did you ever have any interaction with either the late, great Rocky Colavito or sudden Sam McDowell?
1: Sam worked as a intervention specialist for, I think, alcohol and drug program for the Texas Rangers. And got to know him real well. But the guy that I knew more than anything, and you'll appreciate this because he worked with me later, was their great, great play-by-play man, Jimmy Dudley.
0: Oh, I forgot about him, yeah.
1: Yeah, he was my play-by-play guy when I was the manager of the Tucson Toros. And, man, we had talks about Colavito, Luke Easter, Herb Score, the whole bunch back in the Cleveland days.
0: Yeah, when my parents met in Cleveland and they were dating, they lived up there, and I think my mom told me they went to so many games, particularly in the 1948 year when they won the World Series. And, of course, they just had great, great players. Yeah, I just always wondered about that. Of course, Sudden Sam was one of my favorite players, certainly my favorite Indian of all time. And what an arm he had and the speed. And, you know, it was funny. I don't know if I mentioned this when I saw you at the spot last week, but when you're talking about the 28 blown saves, I know I mentioned it on the air. Maybe Sam still has something left and he can give us an inning every now and then to close.
1: Well, we got the trading deadline coming up here in the next, for the last 2 weeks of July, August 3rd is the trading deadline. And I'm looking to see if the Pirates are going to make a splash and get a bullpen guy out. I have a couple suggestions for him. I try to pass them along to their people, guys who I had. I had these two guys. And probably the one guy probably knows. In fact, I asked four people today about him. No one. Well, his name is Paul Sewald. He pitches for the Diamondbacks. He has 22 saves for the Diamondbacks, and he's making $1.5 million a year. And wow, he's 36 years old. He's been around for a long time, but all he does, Doctor, is pound that strike zone. 45 innings, 9 walks. They hit about 240 off him. He would be ideal for the Pirates at this point.
0: You know, before I ran into you and overheard you talking about the relief pitching, you know, Florak's been pounding that since week four. It is an issue, but since we talked, the Pirates reeled off 3 in a row to the All-Star break. They're 50-47. They're actually still in contention for the wild card. The tribe obviously is a half game back. They have an important 3-game series starting today up there. They basically have the same records, but one's contending for first place and the other one's in fourth or fifth. But relief pitching or not, and we've talked about, and certainly Bob Slider and Mike Florak have talked about Skeens' issues and maybe too many pitches. He's not throwing as hard as he used to. He's made some reason that he's not throwing as hard. Let's start with Paul Skeens. I don't know how many starts he made that the Pirates didn't win, whether he got a no decision or a loss. Your thoughts on his development and what's going on with him?
1: Well, I think he's going to be fine. You know, sometimes there's a little tweak. I saw somebody put up the other day a film of filmed him from behind for the last 3 years and to try to see if there's any difference. And there was a little difference in him falling off, using his hips more and all that, a technical thing. But he's the kind of guy that if he, you know, they look at those films, the players and the pitching coaches, they look at that too. And if they can find out what he did 2 years ago and then compare him to what he's doing now, he can fix that in a minute. His last start, I think, was pretty good. And, you know, he hasn't had a win, or maybe one, in his last 9 starts. I cannot believe that in his next 9 starts of the second half, he will have one win. I just don't believe it. We had Pat Murphy on my show the other day. By the way, Bucko Triple Play, people can get it. It's free on a phone. And we have all kind of guests on. We had on Pat Murphy, and he said, in his opinion, Skeens and Ashcroft were the best two as a team in the league that they have seen this year. So that's a heck of a compliment from a team that's in first place by 5 games.
0: By the way, you've never asked me to be on the Triple Play, so it can't be that important of a show, but that's okay.
1: I haven't asked JoJo yet, and I put you and him in the same category.
0: Oh, is that right? Well, hey, is that right? Well, wait till you see him in his new shoes.
1: Yeah.
0: I'm going to bring Bob Slider. He's an average. He's a big Pirate guy. He gives great analysis. He lives and dies. He listens to the games watches the games every evening. Bob, I know you've had your frustration. You went into a rant, I think, 2 Saturdays ago on the show. What do you got for Rich?
3: Well, it's the same old Pirates, but I know I only have a minute or two with Rich. I wanted to talk about Jim Leland with my question for Rich. The hell with these buckos. But Rich, I lived in near Chicago in September of 1985, and I went to every Kaminsky the White Sox game at Kaminsky Park, and there was nobody there, so I got to sit in the first row behind the third base coach, and it was Jim Leland, and that's how I got to know. I knew his name when the Pirates signed him that winter. So I got back home, and I went to my first Pirate game with Jim Leland at Three River Stadium in early June of 1986, and it was a doubleheader against the New York Mets. And it was the first or second inning. First base coach Bill Robinson said something to Rick Rodin about the doctrine of the ball, and the next thing you know, Jim Leland is out there throwing punches. And I think Bill Robinson cracked him a good one, because by the time the second game of the doubleheader, Skip had already had a mouse under his eye. But, boy, I made up my mind right then, Rich. I said, look, you know, I've been around since Danny Murtaugh. This is our guy. And was you there that doubleheader?
1: I was, and I remember exactly what happened. See, Bill Robinson was Rick Roden's teammate in Pittsburgh. Mm-hmm. And he knew that Rick sometimes allegedly put a little sandpaper on his ring finger.
0: Good hitting pitcher.
1: And when he got the – oh, great athlete. He got the two strikes, he would rub the ball. Allegedly, he would rub the ball and make it sail a little bit. Well, Bill Robinson saw it for 3 years up close. He knew it. And when he struck out – I think he struck out Gary Carter. Robinson, as Rick came off the field – he confronted him, and he said, I can't use all the words, but cheater was in the last word, and the first two were, well, you know what they were. And then they just started fighting, and I remember Jim came out, and he got an elbow to the eye and everything. But Jim, you're right. Jim was a fighter. He's one of our guys. I had the honor I kept of coaching with him for 14 years and seeing his genius every day.
0: Well, apparently the theme is Jim Leland, not the Pirates, because I just got a text from Mark,
3: the hell with these Pirates.
0: Mark Benson, and he, Dr. Benson, and he is equilibrating Jim Leland's voice with a Joe Cocker type voice, and I said I'm imagining more Rod Stewart with the smoky voice, but what do you think?
1: Well, you know, Jim is his own. He's his own man and his own voice. Nobody talks like him, and you know, like I said, I room with him for 10 years. He got robbed once at a hotel in Chicago, so he told Greg Johnson, our traveling secretary, to make me room with him. So that was going to be the name of my book when I wrote it. It was going to be called Secondary Smoke.
0: Yeah, I remember. I was just getting to that. Yeah, I guess.
1: Yeah, but I room with Jim. Saw how he made the lineups up the night before, how he meticulously made a batting order up. I mean, I could do a book on the way he managed the game. He managed the games the night before. He had them all managed and done. So when he got to the seventh, eighth, and ninth inning, he had already been there.
0: So I'm going to bring Howard Carnell here, but back to Rick Rodin, allegedly. So we don't expect a book from him like Gaylord Perry, Me and the Spitter, coming out anytime soon, right?
1: Right, and I warmed up. I got the pleasure of being the bullpen coach for Gaylord Perry, and allegedly,
0: I think he admitted it all.
1: His last 10 pitches that he threw to me were the Vaseline ball. He put Vaseline all over his neck, and for people that think the ball doesn't sink, I can guarantee you, my left thumb, which he almost broke throwing that sinker. But that's the way it was back in the day.
0: Well, I tell you one thing. I followed the Indians and the Pirates quite closely, and if I ever got to talk to the creators or producers of Major League, I don't care what anybody says, but that old-time pitcher that put all the crap on the ball looked like Gaylord Perry, acted like him, they had to model that guy after Gaylord. You know, he had spit, he had Vaseline, he had all this stuff, and I would love to ask him that question if they got the inspiration for that. And they were both Indians, obviously. So, Howard, I know you have some real technical Pirate questions.
2: I do, Rich. I got them. I want to expand a little bit on what you said earlier. Is the relief pitcher Seward, will he be available, do you think? You think that's something that Arizona would dangle out there?
1: See, what Jim taught me this, too. Jim could have been a general manager if he wanted to. But he said, what you do when you have a pennant-contending team, which the Pirates are a wild-card-contending team. Right now, they're 1.5 games out, 2 games out in the loss column. They're, you know, it's July. You go what I call, and you go to the the teams that aren't doing so well, and you poach their best players.
2: Mm-hmm.
1: And so you go to Kansas City. Now, Kansas City has a guy over there, too. And it just so happens, Doctor, that these two guys I'm talking about were my starting pitchers when I was with the Mets. They were my starters in Brooklyn. One is named Seth Lugo, He started the All-Star game last year.
2: Yep, I remember the name.
1: Now, the price on him is going to be a little heavier, but Sewald for the Diamondbacks, these guys you could get, and if you put those guys in this lineup, our pitching lineup, man, oh, man, with that offense we have the number one offense in baseball, the number one, over the Dodgers.
0: Considering last year how awful they were, like four starters were below the Mendoza line.
1: Yeah. Well, I tell you what, they're number one in runs scored, batting average, and RBIs.
0: That's hard to believe.
2: Rich, would that
1: it's hard one... to believe, but that's why if you add some pitching, especially bullpen, you know, I had on Bob Walk one day on my show, and he said, and it made sense. He says, you know, sometimes the blame for the bullpen is not the bullpen; it's the starters. Go seven innings, then I'll use my bullpen properly. But when you only go 4 2/3, I got to use four pitchers to get through the game, and then I got a game the next night, and my starter goes four more innings, and then you overuse your bullpen. So he laid the blame on the starters. Stretch it out a little bit, guys. Go seven innings once in a while. Jeez, I bet you the Pirates haven't had five starters go eight innings the whole year combined.
0: That's crazy.
2: Yeah.
0: We were talking about complete games in our era and how strong they were, and I just don't get it. Go ahead, Harry.
2: Yeah. Sorry. Rich, would if they bring in someone that would fit into that closer role, do you like the other arms in the bullpen if they're slotted down a slot? Do you like what's already there?
1: Well, again, I remember Jim Houston, he said the hardest job for a big league manager is to run his bullpen. And what's that mean? That means give him proper rest, don't overuse him, don't use him back-to-back. But that all that all depends on your starting pitching. Like you said, look at the starters. I mean, Skeen's a great pitcher, throws a lot of pitches. His average innings this year is barely five.
0: Wow.
1: If he with his stuff, he should, and so should Ashcraft, and maybe Chandler at some point, and Jared Jones. Go seven innings. Then give the ball to your two relievers, and you wipe out the team, and you win. You can't ask the relievers to go four innings every night. It's going to get you in the long run. And so far, even though Pirates have had bad relief pitching, they're over 500, and plus they got three starters out.
2: Yeah, Rich, what would you dangle out there for a trade for a reliever like that? I'm sort of hinting at, is O'Neill Cruz a piece that you would move?
1: Well, they're going to, you know, if they go to a team like Kansas City, it's going to be a steep price. They're going to say, you want my best starting pitcher? I want your best two prospects. And I think the Pirates have one in Rodriguez. He's a pitcher.
2: Oh, he pitched great in the Futures game last week.
1: Yeah, I had Larry Bowa on my show the other day, my dear friend, and he was the manager of that team. And he said if he was the Pirates and their bullpen was struggling, you got nothing to lose. He said, I would take this kid just for this half a year, put him in the bullpen because he throws quality strikes. He doesn't walk anybody. Then you could put him into the starting role next year. But get him ready this year. Hey, you're trying to get in the wild card. If the Pirates, Pat Murphy said it. He said, if the Pirates get in the wild card, there is no team in baseball, including the Dodgers, that wants to mess with that rotation that the Pirates have.
2: Yeah.
0: Bob?
3: I wanted to ask Marino a question.
0: Oh, I was just going to get to that.

0: little bit tougher. What is his dad going to think about that? Is that the way it goes? We'll pick it up from there.
1: Exactly. Reno, you know, he grabbed this kid by the face mask. He punched him in the stomach. He ripped his face mask, completely turned around, kicked him in the ass. And Jim said, geez, if his father finds out, that coach will be fired. I said, no, he won't. He said, what do you mean? I goes, that is his father. That was his son, JoJo.
2: Oh, no way.
1: Oh, yeah.
2: Oh, my God. Oh, my God. Jeez, are we. Wow. Okay. Well, back now the Pirates seem a little boring after that. You know, do you subscribe? I think Bob got on. These pitchers we grew up with—they threw complete games, complete games. Is there a fear, unless a manager is really established, like a Francona, that God, I got to pull him because analytics say I should, and if I don't, and we blow the game, I might be fired or called an idiot? How much of these managers that are trying to make a name succumb to analytics? Because it sounds to me like your buddy Jim Leland, you know, he had a gut feeling, who's hot, who's not, and analytics be damned.
1: Jim had a statement once about analytics. He said, analytics, let's see, he goes, tell me something, analytics, tell me something I don't already know.
2: Yeah.
1: Tell me that the ball went off the bat 106 miles an hour. He said, I saw it. It went in the river. It's a home run. Who cares? Okay. Don't tell me that the launch angle is 8.2. Who cares? The guy hit a home run. So what analytics doesn't do, and Larry Boa said this the other day, and I completely agree with him. We're old school guys. It doesn't tell you about the person they're talking about. They're going by statistics. If you go by that, Bob Walk would have never pitched in the big leagues. Bob Walk is one of the toughest suckers you ever want on the mound. Yeah. And that's what I mean. Like, there's certain guys, they can pitch the ninth inning. They ain't afraid of nothing. Well,
2: we have a saying, forget AI, we have natural intelligence. Doug Huff has just walked in, and I believe also we have a caller, Bob. Is that right?
0: We do, and we're getting close to the top. Doc, don't sweat it. So if we want to go over
2: you can bring the caller in.
0: Okay, yeah, but don't worry about the clock.
2: Okay, okay, good.
0: Go ahead, Wade. You're on the air with Rich Donnelly.
2: Hello?
0: Wade.
2: You're cutting out. Wade?
0: Wade's gone.
2: All right. Doug Huff, you have anything to say to Rich Donnelly?
3: I don't know about Rich Donnelly, but Mr. Baseball I'll talk to.
1: You got the wrong guy there.
2: Boy, it sounds like Triple Play, your podcast. Guys like Larry Boa, I remember when he and Denny Doyle were shortstop, second base, both came up with the Phillies at the same time. You get some players on there, and you talk about hustling and fundamental players. Larry was a pretty good manager, too, as I recall.
1: Not too bad for a guy who got cut three times from his high school team.
2: Yeah, well, so did Howard Carnell, but
3: so did Michael Jordan. So did Michael Jordan.
2: Yes,
1: right.
2: So,
4: well, that's an interesting trio right there: Larry Boa, Howard Carnell, and Michael Jordan. I'm going to keep that list.
3: We can name 100 others.
4: Yeah, thanks, Rich.
3: Gave us time. So,
2: Rich, we got a couple of minutes, and as always, I do want to thank you for coming on. And I've told the story on the air before, but many years ago in the early 70s when Gaylord and Jim were – hey, what did you call Gaylord? Did he go by Gaylord?
0: That's a great question. I was thinking that.
2: Was there a nickname or what did
1: you call? I called him Sir.
2: Okay. So we were up at an Indians game, and he had gone through a scoreless streak, and I can't remember how many games. And my brother and my late father were behind the Indian dugout. And they finally pulled him. It was like in the eighth inning, and I think he lost a 3-2 game. And I'll never forget, and I believe it was the Plain Dealer. They had another paper also at the time. I can't
3: remember. Cleveland,
2: yeah.
3: Yeah, what was the name of that paper? I knew the Plain Dealer well.
2: Press? No. Anyways, but some reporter took a shot from behind. And as everybody giving Gaylord a standing ovation, and you saw Gaylord's back, he took his cap off, and there's my father and my brother and I standing up. I was probably 16 at the time, and my brother's gone down to the library. We're trying to figure out what paper. Never been able to find that picture, but that was just a real exciting moment. See myself in the front picture of the sports page of the whatever it was, plane dealer or the, you're right, it might have been the press. It might have been.

0: can't remember. I don't know. So, but you got it. You still think? I'm looking here. 50-47 behind St. Louis. 50-45 Chicago. 54-42 Arizona's 49-47 You know, because LA is going to win. And looks like Phillies 54-44 and Miami 52-45 So you think the Pirates, if they get the closer to trade deadline, can compete for the wild card in September?
1: Absolutely. No, the next month, I'm not counting the end of July here, but throw in July, they have 26 road games out of the next 40. And that's usually when you win the pennant or you get the wild card, you must win, have a winning record on the road. The Pirates are going to have, like I say, they have 18 games in August, and then they have these six coming up with the Guardians and the Yankees. So
0: we don't use that term Guardians on this show.
1: Okay, well, okay. The tribe. I got the tribe.
0: That's fine.
2: The tribe.
1: Yeah. But anyway, that's what you have to do. You have to beat the good teams. Not only beat them, you got to beat them on the road. And the Pirates showed they're capable of doing it.
2: Well, they just beat the Brewers. Yeah. I mean, they're the number one team.
1: The Brewers were good, but their schedule coming up, all playoff teams, Guardian, Tribe, Yankees, Tribe. Cubs, Brewers, Dodgers. I mean, they got the gauntlet coming up.
0: Yeah, Dr. Frank was on the show last week, was talking about that same thing, how tough it gets. What do you got there?
3: Well, I have, Doc, back in that time period, it looks like they had the Plain Dealer, they had the Cleveland Press, and there was another newspaper here called the Cleveland Scene.
0: I don't remember that at all. Mark just texted me.
2: It
0: was just the Press.
2: It might just have been a local culture thing or whatever.
0: Well, hey, Richard, we are at the top of the hour. I appreciate you coming in. Plug your podcast one more time for us, please.
1: Yeah, it's called the Bucco Triple Play. It's free. Just type it in on your phone. You could watch all our episodes. We do twice a week, but we have 30 episodes on there with guys like Tim Kirchen, Larry Boa, Sean Casey. We're going to have on Dan Dockich on this week, Lanny Fratteri, and Bob Walk, Mike LaVarier. We have all the old buckos on, trying to get Van Slyke on this week, but I think the fans would enjoy it.
0: Yeah, that's great, and I will let you know when, quote-unquote, the shoes come in, so we can have an unveiling party.
1: I can't wait. And that'll be a high-rise day in studio.
0: I will clue in my team here during the break, because I do not want to say on the air what that is all about. But Rich, thanks again.
1: Yeah, and I'll get my camera ready too.
0: Okay, all right.
3: Thanks a lot, Rich.
2: Thanks, Rich.
4: See you, Rich.
1: Guys,
3: take care.
1: All right, thank you.
0: You're welcome.
2: Take care.
0: All right, we'll be back. Doug Huff is here with his trivia. Hopefully we have Gus coming in to talk about the British Open and World Cup and the All-Star Game and everything else.
3: Am I back in sync here? Who's this group here? Who is this?
0: This is The Stunning and the Irish Band, and this is a tremendous new series, The Westies on MGM, about the Westies out of Hell's Kitchen in New York. Two episodes are in, and this is part of the soundtrack.
3: All right, and we'll be joining ABC News in progress.
0: All right.

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2: The CDC is reporting at least 7,000 cyclosporiasis cases across 34 states. There are more than 5,000 in Michigan. A potential source has been linked to a distributor of iceberg lettuce coming in from central Mexico. Taylor Farm says it's pulling all of those iceberg lettuce packages off shelves. Meanwhile, for local farmers like Alana Henry in Kansas City,
3: the fewer hands that touch that food and the shorter the distance that food travels before it gets to your plate, the likelihood of it being healthier increases.
2: Private equity billionaire Leon Black walked out of an interview with the House Oversight Committee regarding his decades-long relationship with Jeffrey Epstein. That's according to a transcript the committee released on Friday.
4: Black repeatedly declined to answer questions about how many non-disclosure agreements he was involved in, citing the advice of his attorneys. He was subpoenaed to testify later this year, a move his lawyers called a political stunt.
5: They made a premeditated political decision to serve him with subpoenas after less than an hour of questioning.
4: Black is scheduled to be deposed on September 3rd. Peter Haralambos, ABC News.
2: State regulators in Utah revoked the license of the Provo Canyon School's Provo campus, citing citations including not protecting a client from potential harm or acts of violence. This is a facility that Paris Hilton attended in the 1990s and said she was abused there. She said she feels a sense of peace. Brian Clark, ABC News.
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8: My name is Michael David Myers. I'm a sports medicine orthopedic surgeon here at West Virginia University Reynolds Hospital. 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

0: I wanted to wait to play that where you get Billy Powell's little piano side there. It's not on their studio cut. That, of course, is the great Lynyrd Skynyrd band, The Needle and the Spoon. I don't know if you call that one of the deeper cuts or not, but it certainly, I don't think it was a single. But the late, great Alan Collins had a birthday this week, and so did Artemus Pyle, their second drummer, Needle and the Spoon.
1: The only one still alive, Don.
0: Yeah.
1: Artemus Pyle.
0: Artemus, yeah, pretty much. Yeah, unless you count Ricky Medovic, because he did play drums.
1: Well, I don't, yeah. But that's just me.
0: What did I say, Medovic? Not Medovic. Why did I say that like that for? Jeez, are we. So, Ricky Medlock. Doug Huff is here. Before we get into this trivia, Doug, I have to tell you, irony would be Sunday, I go to Theo Yanni's. They had a lamb cookout, and who comes in fresh out of Vegas but Mike Simon. He was there in Vegas with Bernie Kosar, who's going to be doing the show in a couple of weeks. And I said, he was bleary-eyed still, but he wanted to come. And, of course, he's the Kelsey's agents. And I said, I just want to tell you, I defended your honor on Doug Huff's trivia. He wanted me to point out he was all second team All-Valley. He did go to Youngstown State. And I said, Doug kind of said, okay, all right. Maybe he wasn't the start at Zach Kolaris, but Mike, I defended Youngstown, and my mom was born and raised at Weirton, and he was very happy about that.
2: You can defend Youngstown all you want. but you said he was a great college football player because he played at Youngstown State. Now, let's get the facts.
0: I said he was a High Valley athlete, a very good High Valley athlete. Youngstown State,
2: you said he was great. I said
0: he was great because he went there on a scholarship.
2: Well, if you do your homework and look at the all-time letterman at Youngstown State College, Mike Simon's name is not there because he never earned
0: a
2: letterman.
0: But you said a High Valley athlete, and he was a very good High Valley.
2: That doesn't make him a great athlete at all.
0: Oh, my God.
2: I mean, everybody's great.
0: Mike, if you're out there, call in and defend yourself. I will always back you up.
2: Well, his name's not in the letterman at Youngstown State.
0: No, he's not. No, I'm saying you said a High Valley athlete. Youngstown's in the Mahoning Valley.
2: Well, I probably mischaracterized that question. I probably should have said who was the OVAC Hall of Fame athlete.
0: Okay, well, there you go.
2: But you didn't even know that because you said Kolaric.
0: No, that was Kevin Rabol. I said, I got to get.
2: I mean, you didn't even know the name of the Greek quarterback.
0: I knew.
2: Said Kolaric.
0: Zach's done the show a couple times. Kevin Rigoli said Kolaric, and I was making fun of him being from Moss Run and Belair.
2: What kind of credibility does anybody have if they don't even know their last names
0: You can talk to Rigoli about that. So,
3: hey, Doug, yeah. I just want to tell you, congratulations. You've officially made it.
0: Yeah.
3: This trivia has started to stir so much crap. This is awesome. Keep going.
2: Well, I haven't even got my three questions.
0: Let's go. And Bob has a musical one for me, too, I think. By the way, the cigar of the week, Shane Stack, if you're out there, and I know you're very important now, Rocky Patel Sapphire, a nice cigar with some good flavors. I'm not a huge Rocky fan, but this one is nice, from West Ash Steve out of Akron, St. Vincent, St. Mary's. LeBron went to his school.
2: Let me ask you a general. This is a general trivia question.
0: Okay.
2: This has nothing to do with the three High Valley.
0: All right.
2: But I heard this one when I was out of town, so I thought it was cute. And my grandson said, "You ought to say that on the air." So okay, I'll give you the question. Name the four-letter sport that starts with a T.
0: Four-letter sports.
2: That's a general trivia question.
0: Go on, let's all think about it while you give us our three.
2: Okay. Four-letter sport that starts with a T.
0: Give our audience sport.
2: That has nothing to do with these three.
4: Tag.
2: It's just I'm just throwing that out there.
0: And by the way, we will get to the World Cup. And I know Brad Powell, and I can't speak for Bob Slider, is on. We have the makeup game, third place game today, but I know that Brad Powell is heavily rooting for Spain, And I will tell you why at some point, why that is. But go ahead, Doug. Question number
2: one. Well, Doc, you said you talk a lot about boxing, and right. You said at one time on here that you were a boxing historian.
0: Yes.
2: So you should have absolutely no problem with these three questions.
3: Go get him, Doug. Go get him, Doug.
2: That they're all boxing-related questions for okay. The Iowa Valley.
0: Okay.
2: Okay?
0: Yep.
2: Number one, name the NFL player from the Iowa Valley who in the offseason was a pro wrestler and also won a boxing championship for the National Guard.
0: For the National Guard?
2: Well, it was a National Guard-sponsored tournament, and he won it.
0: All right.
2: Okay,
0: he's not noted as
2: a boxer or a wrestler. He's noted as being an NFL player. That's from the Ohio Valley. But he, all, as I say, in the off season, he was a pro wrestler and also did some boxing and won a boxing tournament sponsored by the National Guard.
0: Pro wrestler. Okay, yeah. I got it. Go ahead.
2: But he wasn't noted for those, but that's, right, he
0: I
2: had
0: got it.
2: That in his
0: I got
2: resume.
0: It.
2: Okay. Number two, name the former world champion from Western Pennsylvania who, after his title reign ended, had two boxing matches at the old Wheeling Auditorium in downtown, which is where the current plaza is located. It's on the second floor. The auditorium's on the second floor. And he had two matches after he was world champion from close by in Western Pennsylvania.
0: I think I know what that one is.
2: Okay.
0: Okay.
2: Oh, you should get all these. You're boxing.
0: I'm not going to get the first one. Coast Guard Pro Wrestling, I don't
2: no,
0: think.
2: But no, National Guard.
0: National Guard.
2: See, you don't listen, Doc. That's one of your two problems.
0: I'm a very good listener.
2: And I'm not telling you what the
0: Coast
2: other
0: Guard,
2: is.
0: National Guard. Go ahead.
2: Okay. Number three.
0: Everybody fought in the service, the Golden Gloves, and all. I mean, they all did that. But go ahead. That's all right. All right.
2: But
0: my dad fought
2: everybody,
0: in the service.
2: Not everybody played in the NFL.
0: No, that's
2: though.
0: True. All right,
2: from
0: go
2: the
0: ahead.
2: Valley. Okay. A name, no. We have a lifelong High Valley resident and boxing fan who has the same first and last name of the first world champion who scored a triple crown. And by a triple crown, I mean he won world championships in three different weight classes. The very first one has first and last name.
0: Okay.
2: You should breeze through all these, being a boxing historian.
0: Okay, I think I know this one, too. Unless you're wrong about your boxing history. all right. All right. And now I might be.
2: Doc,
0: you know,
2: I do my homework.
3: Doug, do me a favor. No hints.
0: Okay,
3: no
0: I don't hints. Want hints. All right, let's go over it because they're a little bit. There's a very famous Ohio Valley athlete went on to be an NFL player. He became a professional wrestler and also boxed in the National Guard.
2: Now, this is an off-season.
0: An off-season,
2: it wasn't
0: sure.
2: a separate. Yeah, just
0: yeah, I got
2: when
0: it.
2: He wasn't playing football.
0: Second one, who'd name him? Second one is former world champion. In boxing, a Western Pennsylvania native. He happened to fight in Wheeling a couple times.
2: After, he had two boxing matches in Wheeling at the old auditorium, and he won both of them, of course. But
0: all right, and the third one is an Ohio Valley resident, longtime boxing fan. He happens to share the same first and last name with the first, you wouldn't call it triple championship, could be middleweight, lightweight, welterweight,
3: right.
0: something like that.
2: Yeah, three different weight classes. He won world titles
0: okay.
2: and all. He's the first one to do that. It's been more than one, but he's the first one.
0: We will come back to these answers in the next segment, and also we'll do the same one for the four-letter word beginning with T. T? Okay.
2: Name a four-letter sport that begins with a T.
3: I got that one, by the way.
0: Brad Powell's was excellent as usual. Brad Powell's texting, Mr. Donnelly was excellent as usual. Doug Huff is nothing short of a legend. Where does he come up with these? Why is he kissing up to you now after arguing about Swearingen? The World Cup has been nothing short of an instant classic. he wants Mr. Huff's opinion on the World Cup. But first of all, I'd like to explain why I know Brad Powell is rooting hard for España or Spain. Is he was very close to our Spanish teacher, Senor Harson, for 4 years. And some people would say maybe a little too close, but I'm not going to be one to delve into ugly rumors that come out of Shadyside High School, far be it from me. So, Doug Huff, what is your opinion of the World Cup?
2: Well, it's creating a lot of attention. I mean, holy cow, you look at the people, the crazies that go to those things. I mean, the World Cup to the rest of the world is like the Super Bowl or the World Series is to America. I mean, but it's created so much interest. I mean, I glance at it. I don't watch every play, but I watch it. If somebody says Messi's playing, I'll probably watch a little bit of that just to see him play because, you know, he's one of the all-time greats. And, he may be his last go-around. I watched Pelé a little bit when they brought him from Brazil to the U.S. to start pro soccer. But, that was back in the day, and that was sort of unique and different and whatever. But, I mean, holy cow, the crowds they get and the fans, and, it's just unbelievable.
0: Hopefully, with this crazy haze in Jersey, supposed to clear up. Howard, I know you follow it closely. I was driving back from Mountaineer and put on the end of the extra time Argentina last Saturday night. And
3: yeah, against England.
0: Very, very controversial player was red carded. And Brad Powell was right. I just get the feeling it's going to be a matter of time for Argentina with being up one player. Let's hold on that game for a minute. I was just kind of looking at my phone here and there during the fight breaks and saw that there was some controversy about them resting Norway's superstar that probably needed to be in there at the end when who beat them? I can't think. What's his name? Van Hallinger or something?
3: Holgaard?
0: Yeah, Holgaard.
3: Hargold.
0: Okay.
2: Looks like Thor or something.
3: Yeah, he does. Yeah, it's
2: red
3: amazing.
2: Hair or whatever pulled back.
0: So what do you do there? Do you even if he's tired, do you keep him in because he's a guy that gives you the best chance of winning? Or?
3: Yeah, I mean, I didn't get to see that game, but you don't know what he was going through. Was he cramping or something like that? And if he's out there and only at 30-40%, then he's holding back your team to try to get a goal. So I think in the way they set up soccer, every team has a superstar, but everybody else on that field can put that ball wherever they want, whenever they want. So, yeah, sometimes you do have to do that. And sometimes it opens the field up a little bit, right? They're going to mark him probably front and back. And if you mark him like that, has he already been sort of taken out of the flow of the play?
0: Now, will you watch the third place game today?
3: Maybe. I don't know what time it starts, and I have to work today.
0: Is it
3: five? Yeah, we have a concert.
0: Will Brad Powell watch the third place game today?
3: Yeah. Yes, he will for sure.
0: And they play this game because there's still significant financial gain for the winner of the game as opposed to the fourth place team, correct?
3: Yep. Yes, and then tomorrow will be the championship game. Going into the World Cup, picked Argentina to repeat.
0: They're an
3: underdog.
0: So
3: I'm still alive. I know.
2: Spain's a favorite.
3: And guess the funny thing about it is I saw Spain play two games in pool play and was grossly unimpressed. And, man, was I wrong.
0: Were they not 0-0 in the first game? It was shocking that they – I can't remember who's Cape Verde or somebody tied them or something.
3: And then when they played Portugal – in the knockout round, I was really impressed. Yeah. And I was like, man, I missed it on Spain. Because I personally thought if USA beat Belgium, that USA had a chance to beat Spain. Yeah, boy, was I wrong there.
0: Well, listening to these radio guys on the way back from Chester, they were talking about how Argentina just seems to, like, eke these things out when and not necessarily this last game but before that they're an accidental I won't say an accidental tourist because they're always good, they're defending champion, but you know, are they like a team of destiny? But I think that they have their hands full against Spain. I know Bob Slider is deeply interested in this, I can tell, He's reading a newspaper. He's reading Ask Ann Landers or whatever that is.
3: Well, the interesting thing to ask is that when Argentina comes back late in these games, are they over the course of the entire game doing things that are wearing down the other team, especially in their defensive zone? And then the other team, through weariness, are they making bad decisions in late games? That could be one of the things, and what I would think a coach would do if that is the case is they would hold their subs until late in the game and then sub back in the back end. But I don't know.
0: Let me switch attention back to Brad Powell, because I know he likes that.
3: I'm not sure why.
0: So I was at Matt Sakis's last night, and all four boys were in, and Mary made a very nice lamb dinner, grape leaves, all this stuff, great Greek food, as she always does. And Brad Powell's mom walks across the street.
3: What a lovely lady.
0: Yeah, a lovely lady, very intrusive. And Brad asked me to ask her to leave and take her food away. And she had a big leg of lamb for me in the freezer. So I walked over. She goes, the house is unlocked. You know where the refrigerator is. I got a big, nice leg of lamb. And I could not ask her to leave after that.
3: As you shouldn't.
0: Yeah, okay.
2: Doc's a gentleman. See.
0: Yeah, so, you know, but I felt like, you know, she was kind of intrusive in there and helped herself. But then after the leg of lamb, I had to, you know, just sit there. She is a great lady, no question. And
3: one of the ancillary benefits out of this World Cup that I've seen over time, the last 3-4 weeks, Doc, is the tourists that have come from other countries. And they're talking, especially on social media, about what their preconceived ideas of the United States were going to be. Yeah. And then their experiences while they're in the country have completely blown away everything that they read and expected.
0: And for that reason, I would have loved to Scotland or whatever to advance a little more.
3: Yeah,
0: right? They were just living it up in Boston. And that's the one take home for me. I'm not that interested in the
2: game.
0: Was
2: there enough ranch dressing to go?
3: What is that?
2: I have no idea. They said they never had ranch dressing overseas or something.
0: Yeah, somebody's going to make.
2: I don't know.
0: Somebody's going to make a million in those countries.
2: Oh Lord!
0: Bob, you had some musical trivia for me.
1: I just heard something yesterday. I thought everyone here on the panel might be able to chime in. I thought it would be interesting to throw out there. In 1967, what father and daughter duo had a pop hit that went to number one in 1967?
0: Frank and Nancy, Something Stupid.
1: Very good. But then in 1978, name the female performer and her dad. The female performer had a number one hit in 1978 that stayed at number one for
0: Natalie Cole.
1: No, that was on the rhythm and blues chart.
0: Oh, okay.
1: We're talking pop here.
0: Oh, pop. I'm
1: it has only happened one time. It happened in 1978. Who was the female performer and who is her dad that did it before her?
0: So this
1: it's only been done one time.
0: With Natalie and Nat was dead, but she superimposed him to an unforgettable.
1: Well, and he had also had a number one hit before on the pop charts.
0: Right.
1: Her number one was on the rhythm and blues. It never went to number one.
0: That was Nature Boy was his number one, Nat, in the 50s. Yeah, I saw Natalie Cole at Mar-a-Lago on New Year's Eve once. So you say this is a father-daughter pop hit 1978.
1: The father had a lot of success before her. She came along in 1978, had a number one hit that stayed number one for 10 weeks. It's the only time it's ever been done.
0: Boy, you think that was my era.
1: And I'll give you a Doug Huff clue.
0: Okay.
1: Some consider it one of the maybe worst songs ever, ever.
0: Boy, now that is ringing a bell now.
2: Well, there's probably a lot of worse songs in that category.
0: Can we, guys like out there, can we give it to the next segment too, or you want an instant?
1: It's up to you. I just threw it out there. I thought somebody would get this, especially when I said it's a horrible song.
0: Yeah, that is now coming back to me. Probably I just blotted it out. Go ahead and give it to us.
1: The answer is Pat Boone and Debbie Boone. The song that I was referring to was You Light Up My Life.
0: Oh,
1: and for some reason, it stayed number one for 10 weeks. That's a long time to stay number one.
0: Yeah. So,
2: Pat Boone's still living?
0: Yep.
2: Is he?
1: They're both
2: he
1: still
2: have to be what 90?
0: He's very good health. I checked. White Bucks always had those white shoes.
2: Oh yes,
0: up.
2: Yes.
0: Yep, and Mr. Clean. So, well, we talked about. Talking about WVU, George Metzakis was in. Unfortunately, he's flying out early today. I chastised him. I said, you know, you're supposed to have late flights on Saturday so you can do the show. You don't know how difficult it is to get to Stillwater. I keep forgetting he's not in Texas. Yeah. And the flights just aren't there. They're two out of Stillwater to leave twice a day. Otherwise, you go to Dallas, then you go to Tulsa or Oklahoma City. It's a pain. But he was telling me, and you'll be happy to know this, how he spent about 90 minutes with Redden when he was down there getting the logistics.
2: Yeah. They work together, right?
0: Yeah, and he's very close with Coach Hodge too. Mm. But he said Redden is so happy at WVU for anybody that's concerned that the rumor was he was going to jump with all the Huggins and Neil. And he is, and I could tell when I talked to Redden, I'm sure you could too, and he's done the show, he's just very sincere about it. You were on vacation a couple of weeks ago, but for those WVU fans, he really enjoys his family, loves Morgantown life, and
2: I
0: know.
2: I'm glad to hear that.
0: Yep, and that's kind of where we are.
3: He is absolutely the number one do not let get away
0: right
3: on the list at WVU.
2: Well, he's
3: do
2: had,
3: not
2: he had
3: let
2: such
3: him get
2: a tough
3: away.
2: Job to start with. I mean, he had to replace how many coaches?
3: Right.
2: What, six or seven?
0: And like
2: head
0: George
2: coaches?
0: Says, you know, he's a basketball guy. He goes, you know, and realistically, the basketball program is going to recover a lot faster than football with the pay for play. And I've decided I'm not going to use NIL anymore. It's pay for play. I agree with Danny White. Let's call it what it is. Yeah. It's going to be difficult for football to bounce back because you've got so many players, whereas basketball, you could do it. And he goes,
3: only takes one or two in hoop.
0: Yeah, that's right.
3: Right?
0: Right.
3: And if you hit the right one or two, you can be pretty good pretty fast.
0: So we're going to repeat the trivia questions and the extra one. Doug is focused on boxing. The first one, and we'll come back the next segment right away and get it. Ohio Valley athlete, an NFL player. He boxed for the National Guard and also pro wrestling in the off season. Second one is former world champion from Western PA, fought in Wheeling two times. And who is he? He won both times. Third, Ohio Valley resident, huge boxing fan. Doug referred to this as the Triple Crown, but he was a three weight holder champion. Normally that would go in the old days, middleweight, welter, and light. I guess it could go light heavyweight on the other end. And he shares the same name.
2: The boxing champion isn't from the Ohio Valley.
0: Right, right.
2: Okay,
0: right.
2: I want to make that clear, yes.
0: Right. And, of course, the added bonus, four-letter sports starts with the letter T.
2: Starts with a T.
0: We will see you back in a few minutes. We'll key up some music. The best thing.
1: Why'd you stop talking?
0: I want to listen to music. I forget what I write. Johnny Thunders of the New York Dolls, the late Johnny Thunder. What's the name of this song again? Kiss or Dance or something. They're all dead now. David Johansen died last year.
1: Looking for Kiss.
0: Looking for a Kiss. What a great name for a league. Johnny Thunders.

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0: You're not going to get me fired with this song, are you?
1: All right. That is the amazing Desmond Dekker in the Aces. Desmond had a birthday. That's the Israelites. And a lot of people think, well, it was I Shot the Sheriff was the first reggae song to pop the top 40. This was about 1970, way ahead of Eric and Bob Marley and Peter Tosh and all those guys.
2: Well, happy birthday, Desmond. I hope you have a great birthday.
1: I think he
2: first time I've ever heard of you.
1: I have the 45. I stole the 45, the Israelites. All right, we have returned. Okay, I'll be honest with you. I concede on the first one. I have no idea.
3: Anybody have
0: a I got a shot. I heard this guy was a real badass, so that's the only thing I'm going on. I'm going with John Rieger.
3: No.
2: Okay, Dougie.
3: Incorrect.
2: I was going to throw
1: he
2: out.
1: He
2: was
1: OB a athlete. He was I'm sorry. High Valley athlete, played in the NFL in the offseason, not only pro wrestled, but boxed for the National Guard.
2: See, I was going to throw out Carlton Hasselrig.
3: He won a tournament with
1: Carlton Hasselrig.
2: Carlton Hasselrig wasn't from the Valley, was he?
1: No, okay. He just, Pennsylvania. That was Ernie Holmes that was shooting the planes up at East Liverpool.
2: No, but Hasselrig was a wrestler and a boxer,
3: yes,
2: too.
3: He's
2: a
3: lot from, of people. He's from Pennsylvania.
2: Was he Johnstown?
3: I think Johnstown. Yeah. I knew someplace in Pennsylvania.
0: How about the linebacker from Steubenville that played in the NFL, Fortunato?
3: He was from Mingo.
0: Incorrect.
3: Yeah. Well, no, it wasn't Joe Fortunato. Okay. Yeah. No, he was an excellent football player, though.
1: I would have to just think somebody like Bob Gain or something, but I don't know.
3: No.
1: I don't know.
3: No.
1: Who?
3: The answer is former Steubenville football player Don Joyce, who went to Tulane University and was in the offseason. He did some pro wrestling, and he also won a boxing tournament sponsored by the National Guard. Don Joyce.
1: Yeah. Number two. Former world champion from Western PA, fought in Wheeling twice. I have an idea. Anybody?
0: I wrote down Billy Kahn.
1: Okay. He was not a champion. Oh, no. He was light heavyweight champion. I'm sorry.
0: Incorrect.
1: He was light heavyweight. Yeah. Okay. I'm down to Harry Greb from Pittsburgh, the Pittsburgh Windmill, and Fritzy Zivic from Lawrenceville. I know Fritzy fought down here once because I know a guy who actually fought him.
3: He did fight down there once, but I said fought twice after he.
1: All right, I'll go with Harry Greb then.
3: Incorrect.
1: Who was it?
3: The answer was Sammy Angott from Washington, Pennsylvania. Right, light heavyweight champion. His record.
0: So was the boxing historian. Do you at least know that guy's name?
1: Sammy Angott, sure.
0: Okay.
1: Sure.
3: Yeah, he's lightweight champion of the world.
1: Yeah, but Fritzy Zivic.
3: Pennsylvania.
1: Fritzy Zivic was correct, and I will stand down. He fought one time down here. I wasn't aware he fought a second time. And I know who they put in the ring, a very young 20-year-old Paul Donahue. And Undo convinced
0: really?
1: Him.
0: What?
1: Undo convinced him.
0: I knew him. In this building, Willie National Bank.
3: He
0: was the president.
1: I think Fritzy was just putting on an exhibition.
3: I knew Paul real well.
1: Yeah, and Paul, me too. And Paul said, he's a good athlete. And he said, I think Undo or whatever said he'd give him $100. This guy's like 45 years old, fat and out of shape. So he gets in there and no idea, it's Fritzy Zivic who just pounded the living crap out of him.
0: Johnny Wakeham told
3: his record is on there, and you
1: good
3: see
1: fighter,
3: the two,
1: very
3: two,
1: good fighter.
3: See the two bouts in Wheeling at.
1: I tell you what, I did not know. I did not know he was Italian, Salvatore Angotti, because
3: short name.
1: That's a good one.
0: Johnny Wakeham used to tell me stories about Paul Donahue, but it was a basketball. He said he was the best basketball player.
1: Oh, very good. Yeah. He's just a good athlete. Played football too. And he actually, when they played,
0: he looked like Bob Barker.
1: Yeah, yes. As we call him. He actually, when he played football, they played Martins Ferry, and my eighth grade history teacher, who was a great football player, Harry Carathanasis, who was out of the Bronx, short and stocky, and Paul said he would taunt Harry. Harry's a lineman, I'm going to run right through. You can't block me or do whatever. So, but anybody, and I know Brad Powell. Remembers Mr. K and just was a great teacher and a great, great man and football coach. Mm-hmm. So, all right, third one, High Valley resident boxing fan.
3: I'm counting on you, Doc, to get this one.
1: You use the term Triple Crown. Now, there's been a lot of fighters that have won championships in three different divisions as they gain weight. There's only one that is held simultaneously before they did away with that three titles at the same time, three different. So I'm going to go with Henry Armstrong.
3: Incorrect.
1: Then certainly not Sugar Ray Robinson.
3: Incorrect.
0: I got a guess.
1: Go ahead.
0: Rocky Young.
3: Incorrect. Incorrect. Now, there. Remember I said he had the same first and last name.
1: I said Henry Armstrong.
3: Okay.
1: Yeah, that was my guess.
3: Okay.
1: Okay.
2: No clue.
1: Go ahead.
3: Oh, Doc, expect a pink slip on your desk next week, because the answer to the question is Bob Fitzsimmons, the owner of this
1: Bob
3: radio
1: Fitzsimmons,
3: station.
1: Yeah.
3: And here's right here.
1: On the triple crown. He won the heavyweight.
3: Three world championships.
1: I know Bob Fitzsimmons in that way.
3: Right here. Here's his picture.
1: He was a middleweight. He was a middleweight by weight, and he won the heavyweight championship 120 years ago.
3: Bob Fitzsimmons is the first man to annex three world titles.
1: Yep.
0: Right. Wow, I knew he was a champion in the courtroom. I didn't know he was a champion in the ring.
3: Bob, so you were 0-3 as
1: those are good ones.
3: Historian.
1: But I will now. But I can elaborate on Mr. Fitzsimmons, the boxer. He fought at the era where John L. Sullivan had the undisputed crown till gentleman Jim Corbett took it away. Bob Fitzsimmons, by weight, was a middleweight, 161. He wasn't gaining that.
3: He wasn't
1: one gaining weight. He fought at those weights and did win the light heavy and did win the heavy.
3: Yeah. Yeah.
1: I wasn't thinking that far back, and I should have known that there had to be some key.
2: Was that bare knuckle then, or was that gloves?
1: No, it was Marcus Queensberry rules. But those are very good. I concede. Those are all.
3: I thought you would get it when I said a lifelong Ohio Valley resident and boxing fan.
1: Well, I was looking at the most common name, Henry Armstrong.
0: I thought Rocky Young was pretty common, but that was a great question.
2: The last one that you gave us, I know. I've got that one. So go ahead.
3: Okay. Oh, yeah. You haven't got that one.
1: That's a riddle. It's a trick question.
2: I got it.
0: What's the answer?
2: It's golf.
1: Golf.
3: Correct.
1: Yeah.
2: Because it starts with a T.
3: Well, Doc said it starts with a letter T.
2: Yes.
3: See, he doesn't listen.
1: I figured it out.
3: Doc doesn't listen to anything. I mean, goes over his head.
2: Get him, Doug. Yeah. Get him, Doug.
1: So let's see. Wait, got some text.
2: Tell him swim starts with a T too, Doug. Just keep giving it to him.
1: Shane Stack thinks that Harry Greb may have fought in Wheeling area a couple times. But that's okay. That Sammy Angott's a good one. And a shout out to John Bellott, our favorite Johnny Bumbles, Triple Crown analyst. He had some heart surgery. He had a valve in Cleveland Clinic. That's why I went up Thursday night and saw him. He is getting released.
2: John.
1: They just sent me his EKG. I guess
2: he's going to read that on the air, by the way.
1: I guess the Cleveland Clinic wants my opinion on the EKG. Okay, right bundle branch block. That's nothing. Okay. I approve of the EKG. Tell the boys up there. So anyway, shout out to John Blott. Okay.
2: How many HIPAA violations was that right there?
1: None. None at all. I came as a concerned citizen yesterday. Let's go down, because we didn't have time to go through a lot of the front with Rich on and talking about the Nailers. Wheeling Post One wins Area 1 title, awaits state tourney. Always competitive. Bethany rolls past Barton in game one of the High Valley Baseball League finals.
3: Yeah, I think we got Legion in the High Valley Baseball playoffs right now.
1: I think we have a caller.
0: Jimmy Batingle would like to jump in.
1: Jimmy Batingle on everybody's Mount Rushmores of just pure athletes.
2: Rushmore of guys. Yeah, Jimmy Batingle
1: What's going on, Jimmy?
4: Hey, did Doug see that picture?
1: Yes, he saw the Mount Rushmore picture.
0: And then threw it back at him.
1: Yeah.
4: All right. Well, I couldn't get you on the golf course. I'm done. But I want to bring up two things, and maybe you guys both have discussed all this stuff. Number one, a lot of controversy with Bryan DeChambeau.
1: Yeah, Bryson,
3: Penalty shot.
4: He cheated, all right? He knew what he was doing. Maybe Gus can call in and confirm that, because he you know, that was just totally uncalled for. So that's the first thing. Actually, I threw The high school's running today, if anybody's interested in a good horse race. I don't have any winners for anybody.
5: What is it? Which one?
4: The high school out at
1: I'm not familiar with
4: Delmar. And have you guys been talking anything about the World Cup?
1: Yes, we have. We were talking about how Brad Powell's rooting for Spain because he and Mr. Harson were very close in high school growing up, as you know.
4: Yeah. Well, I'm sitting in a good position because about 3 weeks ago, I have futures on Spain and Argentina, so yeah. I'll watch and see what's going on, so I'm good there. But I do think France is going to beat England. I think England is just devastated after that loss.
3: Did you see who was in the crowd for the English game last?
1: Who?
3: Mick Jagger with a hat, baseball hat on. They showed him in the crowd. I mean, I didn't see that much of the game, but I saw him.
1: Yeah, England. So. England had the red card. Is that what that was? That who did Argentina beat?
2: Argentina beat England, correct, Jimmy?
4: Argentina beat
1: England. A shorthanded England, correct or no?
4: No, they were good. It was just in extra time, and you know they were down. And Messi is by far the world's greatest.
1: I thought England. It was controversial. I thought England lost.
4: No, it could be. It could be. Yeah. I don't know.
2: I agree with you, Jimmy. I think Messi is without a doubt the best.
1: The only thing I don't follow it that closely. If there's is there any two teams that hate each other more? Not that they were in the World Cup more than maybe Serbia versus Croatia or Turkey and Greece. England and France hate each other. I don't care if France ever wins another game in any sport.
2: But there's a lot of angst between England and Argentina, and that was a really physical game from all descriptions that I read. And because of that, I think that's also going to be really hard for England to rebound from.
3: So, yeah, Doc, you're not a Wemby fan then?
1: Well, I'm not going to judge him.
3: I'm not
1: a fan of the country. I'm not a fan of the country. In fact, I'm not obviously not a fan of Turkey, but I'm a huge fan of Enos Kanter. Okay.
2: Yeah.
1: Yeah.
2: So.
1: Yeah.
2: Jimmy, can I? I have one quick question for you from a gambling perspective. You know, I don't gamble and know anything about it. Can you gamble? Wimbledon just finished last weekend. Are you able to place bets on winners in major tennis tournaments?
4: What's that again?
2: Do they book bets on championship matches in major tennis tournaments?
4: Oh, yeah. Any tennis match. Yeah.
2: And what do you do, Jimmy? Just pick straight up the winner?
4: Yeah, you can pick straight up to win. You can pick sets. You can pick just about anything, Howard.
2: Interesting.
4: Know,
2: like, wow.
4: Yeah, and to you know, I never followed soccer before, and I actually did all right gambling because I'd pick a draw in the first half all the time, either 0-0. You know, and that won more money than anything, and even the draws at the end. So, I don't know.
2: Interesting.
1: Jimmy, hold on. How long have you been listening to the show, or have you been?
4: I haven't been because it breaks up on the golf.
1: Well, we got Doug has a trivia question. Why don't you give him the one that the riddle or the trivia question?
3: I think he heard that.
1: He said he didn't. No.
4: Oh, no,
3: okay. Yeah, Jim. I had a general trivia question, not an Ohio Valley one, just to start the program. And I'd heard this when I was out of town, and somebody said you ought to give that on the program. So I said okay. So the question is: name the four-letter sport that starts with a T.
4: Four-letter sport.
1: What were you doing this morning? What game did you play?
4: What game did I play? I played golf.
1: You just got the answer right.
2: That's the answer.
3: Jim,
2: it starts with a T.
3: starts with a T. You have to put a T down to start to play, right?
1: Shame, for shame, for shame.
3: I didn't. Well, Doc got it screwed up. He said starts with a letter T.
1: Yeah. All right. All right.
2: Jimmy just wrecked the golf cart on that one.
1: All right, Jim.
4: I'll talk to you guys.
2: See you, brother.
1: All right. And we do hope, like I said, Gus is, have him come in on the British Open and talk about Bryson DeChambeau. And he's out golfing with his son's whatever country club. They have a father-son thing. And we're going to go over the sports pages that we haven't got to and then get into the All-Star game.
0: Which we will have, yes.
1: Yes, that we have. And how about that weather for that All-Star game, Bob? What's
0: that? A little smoke, a little rain, maybe some humidity. Yeah.
2: We might have some storms, unfortunately, this afternoon.
0: If you do plan on going, just like Howard said, make sure you take an umbrella, take something with you, because we are expecting rain. It is hot and humid right now, 79 degrees in downtown Wheeling with overcast clouds. 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
1: Thank you, Ogilvie Park. All right, going down.
0: Thank you, Colonel.
1: Colonel. what nice picture, bottom part of the first.
3: I haven't seen the paper yet, so don't ask me any questions.
1: WVU baseball headline is WVU baseball player makes appearance at BMAC Golf Classic from Wright. John S. Marshall, the Mountaineer. It's funny, John Marshall was the Mountaineer. Chase Harler. Alyssa DeSantis.
3: John S. Marshall's from St. Clairsville. He's a retired insurance man.
1: Well, from Wright. I'm sorry, from Wright. Okay.
3: See, you're not reading it correct.
1: Well, Doc. I mean, it's always left to right. Only this paper would go from right to left.
2: Give it to him, Doug.
1: John S. Harler. John S. Marshall. Chase Harler. Alyssa DeSantis. Ben McDougal in the WVU Mountaineer picture to the crowd at the 30th annual BMAC Golf Classic Thursday at Moundsville, and that is Belmont Mountaineers Athletic Club's 30th BMAC.
3: Yeah, they give out a scholarship Moundsville every year.
1: So do they? That says
3: Ian Bush this year.
1: So they do they say
3: from Cameron?
1: So
3: from
1: Belmont
3: Cameron.
1: Mountaineers, do they alternate it between Moundsville and Belmont Hills?
3: I think I don't know if they alternate. They have it at both places. They might have it at other places too.
1: Do we have a caller?
3: But they give out a scholarship every year to a WVU athlete, and they've given it to Chase Harler in the past, and they give it to Ian Bush from Cameron, a wrestler from Cameron at WVU this year.
1: So. All right, who we got?
0: We got Bob and Wheeling.
1: Bob and Wheeling. Good morning.
5: Good morning. I just a real quick thing. I got an answer for the T. Sport.
1: Yep.
5: How about trap shooting?
1: Well, it was a trick question. It was a riddle. It was golf.
5: I know. I got that.
1: But trap shooting.
2: I think
1: I'm getting thumbs down from Doug Huff. He's a tough guy to live trap shooting, but that's good.
0: That's a good one, Bob.
2: That's a good one.
3: Came up with something. Sure.
5: Okay, great.
0: Thanks for listening.
3: Thanks,
0: see you, Bob.
3: Thanks for listening.
1: Thank you, yeah.
2: That was definitely better than Angelo's guess.
0: It wasn't Bob Peckinpah, was it?
1: No. St. Clairsville Post 159 falls into loser bracket in Region 4 tourney. I can almost speak English this morning. Baseball Region 4. Four more Wheeling Central Hall of Famers honored. Dan Gordon, I remember, and Chris Martin and Aaron Schneid. And they leave off the fourth picture, Nicole Yawn. So that's rolling fast. 50-year reunion unites players from 1976 OVAC All-Star Game. Unfortunately, we had three or four shady side, meaning we had three or four. And Jim Palmer, Rudy Jovsik's roommate at WVU, will be there. Rudy obviously will not.
3: Jim Palmer, it's Jack Palmer.
1: I said Jack Palmer. You got to get your hearing checked.
2: Get him, Doug. Get him, Doug.
1: And then we had, of course, Joey Vucelage. But I love reading these names out. And both head coaches are deceased, Jim Thomas and Ronnie Poblish.
3: Yep.

0: Sanderson, Jefferson Union, Martins Ferry's John Miller, St. Clairsville duo of Johnny Leipel and Ricky Vasquez. Assistant coach Terry Snively will be at Powhatan, will be in attendance, and only one Queen candidate will return, Lisa Saragusano Greathouse from Jefferson Union. But Shadyside had about four or five players on that team, and I know Joey's out in Idaho, and Scott may remember, if he's listening, who the other guys besides him and Rudy were. Maybe might have been John Schlantz, too, who's passed away.
1: Do you know who set a game rushing record in that game?
0: No.
1: All-star game rushing record?
0: Go ahead.
1: Bobby Guerin of Weir High.
0: All right, Bobby Guerin. Wow. And they had Saturday night's referees. Bob Mills will serve as the referee. His crew is Kurt Babichuk, umpire, Jimmy Spirlazzo, and no back judge. Lance Rice, linesman, Tommy Fitzpatrick, line judge. Chris Kay, side judge, Vince Levi, field judge. Instant replay, Mike Lee. Ricky Moore, while the honorary referee, as Chicken Jones pointed out, was Paul Vargo.
2: You mentioned a name in that lineup there, Jeff Kreider.
1: Yeah,
2: from Oak Glen.
1: Played Marshall.
2: Yeah. I believe he was Mark Nardone's brother-in-law.
0: No.
2: If I remember correctly, I have met Jeff Kreider through my friendship with Mark.
0: And also there's something, the Guadino Memorial, a pair of 10-year-olds will highlight, always want to give kids credit, highlight the 5th annual Nick and Alice Guadino Memorial Tournament to be held at the Block Memorial Course at Wheeling Park. 5th graders, and you familiar with this junior tournament? Anybody? No. I hadn't either, so it seems like a very nice event.
2: One of the things that they're doing a great job at Ogilby, and a shout out to Mr. Ecker and everybody else, is their youth golf program is just amazing.
0: You know, and a big headline here, DeChambeau penalized two shots at British Open, and Jimmy Batingle called him an outright cheater and a liar right on our show.
2: So was that him? I think I saw a clip. So the ball was in tall grass, and he walked to the ball in tall grass and mashed the grass down so he could.
0: I didn't see it.
2: Okay. I think that's what happened.
0: I mean, I'm sure it's here. I don't want to.
2: Hey, too many rules in golf, man.
0: It's a gentleman's sport.
2: Too many rules.
3: I want to remind everyone, if you're concerned about the weather or the smoke or the hot humidity, and you're interested in the game, but you really, really don't want to go over to the island tonight, we'll have it all here on the Watchdog Radio Network. I think the guys will get on the air at 7. Do they have the kickoff, Doc, set for 7:15?
0: I don't know. I imagine it's in this around. Let's see if they have it.
3: I believe it's 7:15.
0: As I'm rumbling through the paper. They don't even have local sports on here. So
2: they will crown a Queen of Queen winner tonight. We had the Queen of Queens Thursday night at the Capitol Theater. I didn't work it, but my colleagues told me just some amazing talent. Also going through the halls and the schools for Queen of Queens. So good luck to every
0: 7:15 p.m.
2: There you go.
3: No rain tonight, hopefully.
0: So anyways, the quote of so much for a gentleman's sport. it says even more drama followed when DeChambeau stormed off to the range. His agent Brett Felkoff was asked if the two-time U.S. Open champion would play on Saturday and replied, "We'll see." So now we have golfers speaking through agents, storming off, getting caught doing things, and of course, you know, we could talk ad nauseum. I don't follow golf that closely, but with Tiger Woods, he got caught doing things that he should have been penalized, but they had Jordan rules for Tiger many times over. But this is very interesting. And what I want to get into, because I really like classic football, and I'm sorry to upset Bob Slider, our venerable producer, but WVU reviving the fullback with Caden Luke for 2026.
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0: He's
1: on a preseason All Big 12 team.
0: This is the record company with the movie song. Just a great song, great band. Just this whole song, everything's great about it. Country roads, pretending I was driving, windows rolled down low. I think just three guys.

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3: From ABC News, I'm Brian Clark. More than 100 million people in the United States under alerts or advisories for hazardous air.
4: A little bit scary, a little dangerous. I didn't know the smoke could come so far from Canada.
3: Kevin Wilson's in New York City, and ABC's Morgan Norwood says the impact from those wildfires in Canada has affected people in the U.S. from the upper Midwest into the Northeast.
5: Experts say this isn't just wood smoke. As the nearly 900 wildfires grow in Canada, the fires torching cars and homes, sending harmful particles pouring into the air, some even likening days of exposure to smoking several cigarettes per day. The health impact already showing up in emergency rooms. The Cleveland Clinic reporting a 10% increase in patients seeking care for smoke-related breathing problems.
3: The clinic's Dr. Jason Milk explained some symptoms.
6: So they're feeling really short of breath, heavy on the chest, and they can't breathe.
3: President Trump has threatened sanctions against Canada as a result. The U.S. military hit targets in Iran for the seventh consecutive night, and Iran's deputy foreign minister says the memorandum of understanding with the U.S. is over. At least 10 people have been killed in ICE enforcement operations during President Trump's second term. That included a man earlier this week in Maine. And there were protests on Friday.
7: Growing outrage in Maine. Hundreds congregated outside an ICE facility Friday protesting the shooting death of a Colombian man earlier this week. 25-year-old Johan Sebastian Guerrero was stopped and ultimately shot and killed by an ICE agent, even though officials say he was not the intended target.
8: It seems apparent that these people, the ICE people, are not trained the way they should be, and we don't need them in Maine.
3: It's ABC's Ike Ajachi. Taylor Fresh Foods says it's removing all iceberg lettuce from central Mexico from the U.S. amid the ongoing cyclosporiasis outbreak. 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
3: Flooding in the Texas Hill Country is blamed for at least 2 deaths. Several hundred people had to be rescued, and now a massive cleanup operation is over. Some people lost everything, like their homes.
12: It's just, it makes me think about like all the memories I have here with my family, my friends. And it's so sad that such a beautiful home.
3: Governor Greg Abbott said Friday,
13: it will open the door to federal relief to assist in the rebuilding of this region.
3: Referring to his major disaster declaration. The Florida Department of Law Enforcement continues to investigate a Thursday ambush when 3 deputies came under fire as they responded to a domestic violence call, says ABC's Victor Okendo.
14: Deputies arriving on scene Thursday morning, searching for their suspect, Chris Machowski, after his ex-girlfriend told police she had escaped hostage captivity, allegedly zip-tied and held at gunpoint for hours. One deputy hit in the hand, quickly falling to the ground. A second deputy shot before he could step out of his car. A third deputy shooting Machowski multiple times. He was later pronounced dead at the hospital.
3: The 2 officers who were hit are expected to recover. 2 U.S. Forest Service workers are safe after they were held hostage at gunpoint in a forest in far northern California for hours, allegedly by a father and son. The 2 were rescued on Friday. The father and son have been arrested. I'm Brian Clark, ABC News.
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0: My name is Dr. Mark Hoffbauer, and I'm a foot and ankle surgeon with WVU Medicine. 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

0: One of the great riffs of all time, Honky Tonk River, Honky Tonk Women. Geez, oh, we. I just saw a great interview with Keith Richards, who's.
1: How's he lived this long?
2: Unbelievable.
0: He, like the question is, he goes, what is Keith Richards going to do with all the money that he's going to inherit when all his kids die from his own estate? But I did not realize that the song Dandelion, which is on Sticky Fingers, Paul McCartney and John Lennon sang backup. And also because he was talking about Paul, working with Paul McCartney, he and Mick both on this new album. If Mick was funny about it, you know, Paul McCartney is considered the greatest rock bassist. There's an argument, him or John Entwistle, and they said, well, what do you think about, to Mick, you know, they've known each other, they've been best friends and rivals, Paul's style playing bass, did he give you, he goes, what style? He said, Paul's Paul. He goes, you know, you've heard him your whole life. He goes, it was not, you know. And, you know, sometimes these guys ask stupid questions, you know. But anyway, speaking of music, I'm glad we had that. Howard Carnell is here, pinch hitting for Mike Florak. He's kind of the Manny Mota of the sports huddle. Casey Keenum, as it will, always available as a backup. Doug Huff is here arguing with me. Bob Slider remains producer. Before we get into the music, this thing I wanted to talk about, do we have a caller?
1: Gus would like to chime in.
0: Gus Mahalas from Aurora, Ohio, via St. Clairsville, Ohio.
3: That's me.
0: And I just saw a beautiful picture, we all did, of you on the Mount Rushmore in South Dakota or wherever it is.
3: Don't show that to Doug.
2: He already did. Doug's got it framed and ready for his office at home.
0: Howard Carnell. You talking
2: about
0: Gus. Slider.
1: Hi, Gus.
3: Hey, Howard.
0: And I showed everybody your Hall of Fame swing that I videoed from my phone Monday when I was up at your brother's house and how smooth it was. Even Jim Batingle ooh and awed over it, you know.
2: Hey, Gus, I just have one question on that video. Did you push the drive a little far right that it ended up in your brother's driveway?
3: Oh, we're going to have a golf course there pretty soon.
0: We should.
2: I bet.
0: At least a three.
2: I bet.
0: So anyways, I know you're golfing with your sons, correct?
3: I'm golfing with one of my sons. We just made the turn. We're one up. So we got to play hard to win this thing. We're giving out a lot of strokes.
0: Okay.
3: And his pick for the tournament is Cameron Young if he makes some putts. And my pick for the tournament is McIntyre if he can make a good play today. And then now we're all rooting for DeChambeau because he got robbed yesterday.
0: That's where I was getting
2: at. Yeah,
0: Jim Batingle called and basically just called him out as a cheater.
1: And a liar.
0: Are you what?
3: That grass was not going to interfere with his swing. I can't believe that they did that to him.
0: Oh, you're on the opposite end of Jimmy Batingle. Then you're
3: better believe it.
0: Yeah,
3: you better see. Batingle's not a live guy. He doesn't like the live players. I do. So that's
0: Jimmy,
3: the difference.
0: Jimmy being called out. So what country club or where are you golfing this tournament at?
3: We're at Walden.
0: And what about the haze and the brush fire?
3: Right now we can see the sky, but it goes in and out. But we're good now.
0: Okay, so yeah, and I just read a quote from his agent. We'll see if Bryson's going to play today, assuming he is. So
3: he's going to play. He's going to play, and he's going to be a bulldog. I'm telling you.
2: Hey Gus, let me ask you: does something like that brings controversy into the tournament? Do you think that that's a good thing? Do you think that will increase viewership today and tomorrow?
3: I don't think it's a good thing, but you know, golf has the reputation. Well, there are some guys that get accused of cheating, but golf has a reputation of being an honorable game.
2: Mm-hmm.
3: And I really don't think he intended to cheat there.
0: All right, let me throw this in. I'm just reading this for the first time. Six-time major champion Nick Faldo criticized him for having no strategy for Lynx golf. And DeChambeau responded by working his way into contention with plenty of power. What does that mean, no strategy for Lynx golf?
3: Okay, hold on one second. He just feels like he was going to come out and just bust it, hit it as far as he could and play it. But you can't do that there. Now, hold on 1 second. I got to hit a shot.
0: Okay. Oh, geez. All right. Well, we'll keep going.
2: That is awesome.
0: Okay.
2: I like that.
1: Is this a first?
0: Yeah.
1: Talking to someone who's actually playing a round of golf.
2: It's putting a lot of pressure on us.
0: He's been on the course before, but he's never, when he's with his buddies, they just let him delay. So
2: this is pressure on us.
0: It is.
2: He better hit a good shot or we're going to get
1: He's going to hang up on us.
2: Yeah.
0: So anyway.
3: Okay, I'm back.
2: Did you hit a good shot?
3: I hit it on the green.
2: All right. We hit a good shot. Okay. Yes.
0: So have you golfed at this course in England? I know you've golfed at several of them.
3: No, I've done several, but not this one. This one's in England. I did mostly Scotland.
0: Okay. And Doug, while we got him here, you want to give him your trivia question?
4: Oh, okay. This is a general trivia question, not a High Valley trivia question. The general trivia question is, name the four-letter sport that starts with a T.
3: Four-letter sport that starts with a T?
0: Yeah.
4: Correct.
0: What game are you playing right now, Gus?
3: Well, golf starts with a G.
0: T.
2: No, it's a trick question.
0: He didn't say a letter. It's a riddle.
4: Yeah, and the answer is golf, because golf, you have start to put a with tee a down tee. To start.
0: You get it?
3: I know. You tee it up. I got it.
4: I didn't say letter tee. I just said starts with a tee.
0: Well, listen, we'll let you get off.
1: Hit that birdie putt.
2: Yeah, sink that putt.
0: But give us your players, you and your son's player, for again, one more time.
3: Okay, I bet on McIntyre, the Scotsman. He thinks Cameron Young's going to give a go at it. And I just think DeChambeau might just really be fired up today. Yeah,
0: this could be the first riff ever between you and Jim Boutingle.
3: Oh, boy.
0: Yeah.
3: Well, we'll see. He may win this. Who's his pick to win?
0: He didn't. He made a special call and called DeChambeau a cheater out on the air.
3: You know what? I got a question for Jimmy. You ready, Jimmy?
0: I don't know.
2: He might be listening.
0: Yeah. I'll give it to him.
3: Ask him if he's ever cheated on the golf course. Ask him if he's ever moved the grass or moved the ball.
0: I will.
3: That will get him.
0: All right. Okay, I will. If he's ever cheated, what is it, the end of it?
2: If he moved a ball or improved his lie.
0: All right, we might have to get him back on for the 11th segment. All right, hey, hit him hard. Good luck.
3: Just for an update, my son just stuck it by the hole.
2: Nice. Right.
0: Well, Texas, if you win it, and we'll talk about it next week.
3: Okay.
0: All right.
3: You got it.
2: Good luck.
3: All right. Thanks.
2: Good
3: luck.
0: Yep. Well, that was first live.
2: That's awesome. Live shot on the air.
0: So, all right. So, real quickly, Doug gave me something I really want to go over. But last week, Howard called me, and right now, Howard's been in pretty good favor with me over the last.
2: I'm on a roll.
0: On a roll. And said the record store moved from the old Tom McCann's, for those of us old enough.
2: Yeah.
0: Now they're down here next door to the Capitol. So I went down there and bought an album. Ironically, it was one of the few Beatles albums I don't have. I had a CD. I went on vinyl, the anthology, which has everything, even the Pete Best recordings, who was their first drummer. And I did. I got a very nice Revolver T-shirt, and not the typical black whatever. It's a really nice gray with the Beatles on the outline, and a Revolver tote, which I actually had from another thing. I gave that one to my sister-in-law, and I gave the shirt to Ian, but they're doing good there.
2: Yeah, it's Nail City Records moved out of the McLean building and moved up on the corner between Suspension Bridge and the Capitol Theater, and we're really excited for them. We've started to do a lot of work together with Jonathan and Molly at Nail City Records. They're great kids. And
0: I told him you sent me in.
2: They did, and Molly told me when I went up afterwards, and we're really excited for them. They rushed the opening so they could be open for Wednesday night's Wilco concert. Yeah. And Wilco, the great thing about that is the members of the band from Wilco went over and visited them.
0: Is Scott going to Wilco? Because he always liked that band.
2: Well, that was Wednesday, so I didn't see Scott there.
0: I saw Wednesday.
2: Yeah. And so what we hope is more and more of the talent, when they come in, they'll go over and visit.
4: Yeah, that's
2: and that'll
4: good.
2: Grow and they do a great job. They're obviously there's still this is a soft opening, but it's
0: I'm
2: neat to have it
0: to
2: right
0: do,
2: there.
0: I'm happy to it do seems a live like a better rock and roll interview from.
2: Oh, that would be great. Yeah,
4: it
2: that'd
4: seems
2: be
4: like
2: great.
4: A better location for that, a record store yeah. right yeah. next to where right. people are
0: oh,
4: singing
0: absolutely.
4: And have
2: and,
4: concerts.
2: And Doug, the line that forms before we open doors tends to go down in that direction.
4: Okay.
2: So
4: right.
2: hopefully, yeah. people will be standing there and. You know, if you're into vinyl, if you still have your turntable, go to Nail City Records, and if they don't have that album, they will get it.
0: Speaking of that, that you brought turntable up and vinyl, and it's, we do have a rock and rock sports huddle. We're going to get back to sports, but Mark and Cataminas were on a thread with me for the first time in a long time, and I'm trying to figure this out. CD sales have outpaced vinyl. By a large margin. I'm trying to figure out why, because we don't have CD. I wish I had a CD player in my car. I mean, I guess
2: still,
0: it's just for yeah, home
2: must
0: stereo
2: be.
0: Or whatever. You know,
2: I still listen to CDs. What I would do if
0: I
2: were
0: too.
2: The
0: I do too. I mean,
2: if I were the manufacturer, what I would do is I would sell the CD and the vinyl together. I did that with the most recent AC/DC album that came out because I wanted to hear the differences. And so I bought the disc and the vinyl and listened to it. And there are differences. I think the vinyl, the basses are different when you hear those. And I think that would be a neat package to put together. But, hey, if you have an old album that you love and you want to go up and visit them at Nail City Records. It's right next to the stage alley that leads back into the Capitol Theater. So. Go up and see them. They got a ton. They're open today. They'll be. And what they'll do for us is they will stay open later in the evenings when we have shows at the Capitol Theater. So tonight we have Muscadine Bloodline, a sort of a southern indie country kind of band, maybe a little bit of Cajun influence coming out of Alabama. And so we have them up at the theater starting at 7:30. So Nail City Records will be
0: you're
2: open.
0: You're competing with our All-Star game here right on the air.
2: Yeah, no, I mean, there's so much different stuff in the city of Wheeling to do that don't sit at home
0: all right,
2: is one thing
0: so
2: for sure.
0: This is an article from USA Today. Doug Huff has cut out 25 best coaches, has new number one and many new members. Number one is Kurt Cignetti, formerly 13th. I don't think anybody can argue with that. I called him a unicorn hundreds of times on the air. Just tremendous job what he's doing. He will have a drop-off this year. He's not having all his third and fourth and fifth-year players. I know one magazine I brought in had him number one, but I think that's a stretch. The big game is when Ohio State goes to Indiana midseason.
2: What would have been the delay in Kurt Cignetti getting to this point? It seems like he started as a head coach later, on a smaller scale.
0: It may have been his own independent personality and saying, I know exactly what I need to do, what I want to do, and stay out of my way.
4: Just
0: gradually
4: work your
0: yeah.
4: way up.
0: Yeah. And just stay out of my way. Yeah,
1: you don't think that quarterback had anything to do with it?
0: No, but he's talking about why he wasn't until his mid-60s that he got a D1 head
2: job.
0: Yeah,
2: the progression of his career
0: especially
2: more
0: Especially
2: so.
0: With his pedigree, you know, coming from his father.
1: Well, who ever thought he was going to turn the world on fire when he went to Indiana? I mean,
0: well, that's why he's such a unicorn.
1: But I think it was a quarterback. I think that's what it was.
0: No, I think I'm going to disagree with Bob. Yeah. Quarterback is the key, absolutely. But what he did, he saw something. He saw that if I could get players with experience, third, fourth, fifth-year players, forget all these, I can build something. And he did.
1: You can now because that's the way the system. If you have the quarterback, that's the most important
0: piece. No, you can't.
1: Piece.
0: You can't now because everybody's leaving for more money.
1: No, that's but he had the piece. He had the quarterback. Now he went out and got the other pieces because it was a lot easier to do that.
0: Nobody knew that quarterback from Ohio University 2 years ago that took him out of nowhere. Now, come on. Maybe this last one, okay. But that OU guy, when he made that run and made the playoffs with a lot of James Madison players, nobody thought that quarterback. I can't think of his name.
2: Yeah, I can't remember.
0: That came out. I mean, you got to give Cignetti that credit, okay? And you know, I'm just going to disagree with that because to me, that quarterback was above average at best. He did. He was a heart.
1: Did he get a lot of great offers last year? Do we know?
0: No. I'm talking about the year before.
1: Well, I'm talking about the same coach. I mean, again, I'm not putting the man down, but to go to number one, I think you have to have the quarterback that he.
0: Well, sure you do. But what about all the other players? What about everything else he built?
2: Were they the oldest team in college football last year when they won it? Yeah. So what's interesting
0: they're
2: to
0: not
2: see,
0: anymore.
2: If we use that, remember when Don Nealon came into WVU, Doug, and he maximized the fifth-year senior. When he had a good group of fifth-year seniors, that WVU team was really good in those instances. This sort of reminds me of the new wave version of having that experienced team on the field.
0: Let's read this little blip. Yeah. Bob's not going to be happy about the last sentence. What Cignetti did in transitioning James Madison from the football champion subdivision, people forget
2: they
0: should have been allowed in the playoffs, but they had the stupid rule that the first year you're in FBS, you're not allowed in the in the playoffs, which is ridiculous. And to reach the college football playoff would be enough to earn a spot on this list. However, he's at number one because of his insane success at Indiana, blah, blah, blah. Cignetti is simply the closest college football has to Nick Saban-like figure. How about that?
4: Pretty strong statement.
2: And he was on Saban's staff for a significant amount of time, correct?
4: Yeah.
0: A few years. Kirby Smart, Georgia, is number two. He doesn't rule the field like he did, but he retains clear superiority in the SEC. Number three, Ryan Day. That's going to upset Jeff Kenney. Last year he was number two and Kirby was number one. What Day is doing, and you can argue he's got the most money, but he has really become a CEO in the assistant that he's hired and what they are making. And he had better win this year with the staff he's paying. Number four, nobody would disagree with, Marcus Freeman at Notre Dame. Five is Dan Lanning. Six, Lane Kiffin. Give me a break. Seven, Mario Cristobal. That is ridiculous. That coach there, he shouldn't even be in the top 25. He wins despite of himself. Sarkisian, I'm sorry, he's got to win something. He's eighth. Kalen DeBoer at Alabama, are you kidding me? He hasn't done anything. Dabo is in the top 10. He was three. I know he's sinking. Did you see his press conference in the ACC? Still all about him. Well, you know, I'm fired. I'm not fired. I'm not going anywhere. Go ahead.
1: Well, I just got to ask you this. I can't get off this dead horse, I guess. So they have a lot of money down there in Louisiana, they tell me.
0: Yeah.
1: So they take their money and they lure Lane Kiffin to come to Louisiana.
0: Right.
1: And that whole thing is a debacle. If Cignetti, why didn't they offer him the same package?
0: Cignetti was offered, after his first year, a couple major. Indiana inked them real fast, real hard.
4: Eight years.
1: So he could not get out of his contract Lane Kiffin could.
0: But he doesn't need that limelight. What he's done in Indiana, you know, you're kind of away from all the ugly press that would be in Columbus or Baton Rouge. So he's at 64. 65 now, he probably doesn't want to deal with the idiots that come on the air. Ryan Day, are you going to be fired because you lost to Michigan? You know, he'd probably have about as much temperament as Nick Saban would have for that. So he's happy to build a team that the losingest team in ever college football where they were. Now it's Northwestern maybe again.
2: Other thing that's crazy about Indiana is you forget they got a couple of huge financial benefactors.
4: Yes, they do.
2: There is a ton of money at IU right now.
4: They said they have the richest alumni in the country.
0: Most
4: is
0: numerous.
4: That correct? I don't know.
0: I don't know about richest, but most numerous.
4: There you go. Maybe
2: you know the other one is John Mellencamp gives a ton of money to IU.
0: Yeah, I know. And anyway, so Sweeney's 10, but he was funny at the ACC. But at least now he'll be able to go back to the woe is me, we don't have a chance anymore, you know. And he goes, I'm still here, you know. The funniest guy was Dave Doran at the ACC had their media days, which was 4 days. And even the college sports guys, even the guy that was at Georgia Tech says, guys, Greg Sankey, 4 days is too much. I don't care who you are.
2: Yeah.
0: ACC, 3 days is right. Big 12 has two. But Dave Doran, who's the all-time winningest coach at NC State, believe it or not.
2: That's hard to believe.
0: Yeah, it's kind of like Mark Stoops being the all-time coach.
2: Yeah.
0: And they said, you know, do you have job security? He's on the air. He goes, what? He goes, depends on what week. He goes, if I lose, I'm fired. I won 4 out of 5 last year, and now I'm the winningest coach. He goes, so I'm okay till week one, till I lose again. He goes, I don't know. It was job security. So Kalani Sitake is 11th. He was 20. I like that. He's done very well. I think he deserved top 10. Kyle Whittingham at Michigan, 12. Mike Elko, tremendously lowly rated at 13 mm-hmm. with A&M. Just tremendous.
2: Uh-oh.
4: Here goes, number 14.
0: Another ridiculous one, James Franklin at 14 of Virginia Tech. Well, why was he 5 last year? What has he ever done to be in the top anything? I'm going to agree with you. You want one last anti-Franklin rage spit
4: well,
0: rant?
4: Well, we don't have Mike here to rant, so.
2: I can do it this way. Enjoy Virginia Tech. You got him. You wanted him. You can have him.
0: Go ahead, Bob. You got something?
1: From the Frio Stack Auction Service text line, my youngest son, Clay Slider, listening to the show, says he likes all the golf talk. So,
0: all right.
1: Be careful out there, son.
2: Hi, Clay.
0: Well, we'll have to, when Gus comes in the studio, we'll have to bring him in. They can go to lunch and talk golf. Matt Campbell at 15. I think that's fair. It's probably where he needs to be. I would say top 20.
2: Watch that team this year and their record. I know. They could be 10-2.
0: Easy.
2: Yeah.
0: Easy. 10
2: they and could
0: two.
2: Be.
0: 10-2. And he was 11th last year, so he dropped. Kirk Ferentz at 16 was 14.
2: Wait, that's a name that I used to really revere. Dude, he should have retired 15 years ago. The question is, ain't he dead yet?
0: He'll be, I guarantee he will be 9-3 and 10-2.
2: And they'll score 14 points a game.
0: No, he had offensive explosion last year. Explosion. At 17th, interesting pick, Jeff Brohm of Brohm of Louisville.
2: Yeah, his name got thrown around for some jobs last year.
0: He left Purdue. This is very interesting. 18th now is Kenny Dillingham at Arizona State. He was not rated. That's okay. Lincoln Riley is gross at 19. A guy has had all the talent. He was 23rd. Why he would move up? And of course, you've heard me talk about his silly comments a couple months ago. He goes, "Well, it's a process. We're in year 5. This is when it all happens. Don't worry about it." And somebody said, "You know, your successor at Oklahoma because you're too afraid to compete in the S." Venables made the playoffs in his second year. So what's his 5 year? He got ripped on college radio. Number 20 is Willie Fritz of Houston. I don't know. Rhett Lashley at 21. I think that's grossly. He should be up there in the top 15. SMU.
2: He's going to get a gig somewhere.
0: I'm going to run that. John Summerall. Who knows? How can you put him in the top 25? He's not been in the FBS. Clark Lee at Vanderbilt. That's fair. He's 23, not rated last year. Josh Heupel at 24, dropped from 17. I guess that's okay. And Sonny Dykes was not rated. He's at 25. So
2: Vanderbilt will be really interesting this year to see if he comes back and has another good year.
0: Yeah.
2: Okay, I'm in. But he could also be 2-9 this year. But,
0: you know why? But you know,
4: a lot of one-hit wonders.
2: I know.
0: His offensive. He's got great head coaches under him. The guy from Minnesota had the seizures. I can't think of his name now. The offensive.
2: I remember him. Yeah.
0: Oh my gosh! I can't believe it.
2: That was the guy that came out of Northern Illinois or something, right?
0: That was
2: Northern Iowa or something.
0: Southern Illinois.
2: Yeah.
0: So we're going to take our last break. Talk a little bit more about the All-Star game. Maybe this fullback issue, which I love. With Caden Luke at WVU.
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0: I missed Robbie Robertson's birthday, the great leader of the band. 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

0: All right, welcome back to the final segment. And what a better song. Sister Debbie Sledge had a birthday a couple of weeks ago. And anybody, I was in college, remember driving down.
1: What a year.
0: 1979 from Youngstown State with my buddy Steve. And just buying some cheap seats, believe it or not, in center field bleachers, watching Omar Moreno, even World Series. And it was just Willie Stargell in between 71 with Roberto and 79 with both great underdogs with Willie and the boys. And that song, it just united everybody, and even the anti-disco haters in the Pittsburgh area and the High Valley.
1: And we're still listening to it.
0: We're still listening, and it's a great song. And,
2: are both of the Sledge sisters, are they still alive?
0: I don't know. Debbie is. She was born in 54, I think. I don't know.
2: I've seen them on some of those oldies programs on PBS and whatever.
0: You're really chiming in on the music. I've edified you over the years.
2: No, you're the music man here. Yeah, you're the music man.
3: He definitely isn't the boxing guru.
0: I had answers. You want to give me on general boxing history, go ahead and try, okay? But I did learn something. I did learn something, and I should have had the Bob Fitzsimmons. I did learn about Sammy Angott.
2: Yeah, no, you didn't get the Bob Fitzsimmons, so don't be surprised if there's a pink slip on your desk.
0: Is that what it is? Well, you got to pay me
3: to get a pink slip on. Change the lock, right?
0: How's that weather, and what's that All-Star game looking like,
1: Robert? Funny that you should ask, Doc. I just went outside. I stuck my head outside. It looks like still a little bit of sunshine, but we are expecting rain could pop up this afternoon or this evening. And it's still humid out there, and I don't know about the smoke. So all those things, if you are going to the All-Star game tonight, make sure you take something with you in case of the rain. If you don't want to go to the game tonight, no problem at all. We'll have it all right here on the Watchdog Radio Network starting at 6:45 for the pregame. Kickoff is right around 7:15. The weather brought to you by the fine folks, our friends at Ogilby Park and Resort, the official weather sponsor of the Watchdog Radio Network.
0: All right. Well, thank you, Robert. The game is tonight. Howard Carnell remains as the Manny Moto, who I think was a partial answer to a trivia question not too long ago.
3: Moto the guy that moved from position to position on the baseball field?
0: No, he was an outfielder. It's when we had we had an interesting team in 66, 67 because we had Matty Alou in center.
3: I remember
0: Roberto
3: that.
0: Right, and Willie Stargell in left. And Moda, you know, he didn't get enough hits to qualify for the batting title, but percentage-wise, he was in contention. Beginning Moda, then he went to the Dodgers.
3: That's when I remember
1: it. It was known for being a pinch hitter up in, I think, in his 40s. Mike had that name last week because the question was the Pittsburgh Pirates, and I forget what the year was, but the top four hitters in the league were all Pittsburgh Pirates, and Manny Moto was
0: one of them. But Manny didn't have enough
2: at-bats.
0: And, of course, the big trivia question is, what movie was he mentioned in? And that was Airplane, now pinch-hitting for Pedro Borbón.
1: Manny Mota.
3: I'm going to have to watch that again.
0: The guy's head was going like, you know how they do all that stuff, rushing. Airplanes are crashing, and then...
1: Kareem was flying the plane.
3: No, I'm Roger Murdoch, co-pilot.
2: They don't make movies like that anymore.
3: My dad says that Lanier drags you up and down the floor and you're lazy in the playoffs. Yep. Listen, kid, tell your old man.
0: Drag Bob Lanier and Bill Walton up and down the floor.
1: I heard that actor tell the story, you know, when he was a little kid. He said Kareem wasn't wasn't the best. It was kind of like, come on, let's get this over with. But you couldn't tell. That's a great scene.
3: That's a great scene.
0: So Lionel Messi speaks in advance of World Cup follow. Pledges Argentina will give it our all. I want to get back to that. But I don't know too much about this, but I'm excited, I guess, growing up with the Paul Brown old belly series and missing fullbacks in the game. But I don't know, you know, if what I'm thinking is happening, and Rich, Coach Rodriguez, not to upset Bob, but you know, it would be interesting to see this transition as a guy that was on the cutting edge of this offense now that has taken over, all the way down, that he has to be considered one of the top three or four architects when he had the Pat White hurry up, you don't call it a hurry up, Steve Slayton, that whole thing. Now going back, saying to some old school football, let's see what happens.
3: I think it's a great idea.
0: Me too.
3: If you line up in the eye and tell your fullback, see that linebacker over there? We're not going to block him. You run and destroy him. The old isolation eye back offense. Or how about the eye veer? Or the wishbone? No one in football now remembers that stuff.
0: Manny said veer and the wishbone would work today.
3: No doubt.
0: They wouldn't have a clue what to do with it because everything, the way it's all zone red and all this stuff. He said if somebody wanted to do that.
2: Oklahoma knew what to do with it.
3: Yeah no doubt. Yeah. But if you I always think if you go back as a coach, if you went back in history and we got all away from it, I thought Rich's biggest mistake his first go round at WVU was when they were playing Pitt in a significantly important game. And remember, Pitt was stuffing everything in the backfield because McKillop, the linebacker, was running through clean. That was the time where I thought, okay, Rich, line up a fullback and a tailback and tell that
0: fullback.
3: Owen Schmidt. Kill that linebacker every time he comes through the line. That would have been the difference, I thought.
0: But it was all Pat White.
3: Yeah.
0: Slayton was nowhere to be found.
3: Yep.
0: And I've watched coaches do this. I watched Urban Meyer lose two potential national championship games, not giving it to Elliott or Carlos Hyde, but letting JT Barrett or Braxton take it on the option.
3: Yep.
0: So one real quick paragraph on this. Rich Rodriguez turned some heads when he picked up fullback Caden Luke from Arizona in the transfer portal. Luke is completely bald in his WVU football photo. He had a full head of hair at Arizona. Boy, that's Encore, and comes in at 251 pounds, 5'11", nicknamed Cowboy Luke. He fits the description of a guy who isn't afraid to do the dirty work and is about football. So this, I've kind of waited for this to happen. Now that I can't think of the term, like there's so much scheming on defense and for this off, that when is somebody going to, like you said, veer the wishbone, that might be the next, like, what goes around comes around type scenario.
3: Because everything on the defensive side of the ball, I believe now, is scripted. If you were in the option where players had to make a decision in the split second, take the quarterback with the ball, take the fullback, take the pitch man, I think it'd be interesting to see. You know, the Naval Academy runs that to a degree. Air Force runs that to a degree. But if you ever got back to that Oklahoma wishbone, three great running backs in the backfield with a running back playing quarterback, I always liked Ohio State's Ivier when Cornelius Green and those guys were there. I thought that was a great offense as well. I think they'd win games.
0: Yeah. Now, Reno texted one guy that, I know why he's not on this list because he hasn't coached in the last few years, but he thinks that Pat Fitzgerald, Michigan State, will be coach of the year.
3: Wow.
0: You know,
3: that's a good hire.
0: Yeah, great.
3: That's a really good hire.
0: And he did nothing wrong at Northwestern. And there's a loyal guy.
2: Yep.
0: There's a loyal guy to that school. He had offers both pros and college. Right? He turned them all down, you know, to stay there. Mm-hmm. Difficult place to win. He won. Maybe it wasn't spectacular, but he made the playoffs in the Big Ten twice. People forget about that.
3: I would have loved
0: it. All of a sudden, rumor and innuendo forced him to step down, and he was totally exonerated. And I don't even want to know what the payout was in Northwestern. I think it was sealed.
3: I'd have loved to have him in State College. Now, I like the coach they have now, but he's going to do a really nice job turning around Michigan State.
2: You're not going to be rooting for Virginia Tech in that.
0: It looks like Cincinnati is getting what
3: not often.
0: Cincinnati has, according to Jeff Kenny, took Jeff an hour and a half to get home yesterday. They shut down every expressway on the east side due to the smoke and stuff down there. You talk to your daughter.
3: She hasn't been too affected by it yet. But
2: there were all kinds of stuff called off last night. They even called off the movie at the waterfront.
0: I am really getting intrigued by this thing on Sammy Angott now. I did not know this. His nicknames were the Clutch, the Louisville Slugger. I don't know why he went from Louisville, or the Washington Windmill after Harry Greb, the Pittsburgh Windmill. He died in Cleveland. He was a lightweight. In his career, he met the best fighters in welterweight and lightweight divisions. They include Sugar Ray Robinson, Bob Montgomery, Bo Jack, Fritzy Zivic, Henry Armstrong, both guys we talked about. Red Top Davis, Sonny Boy West, Ike Williams. He was knocked out only once. Oh, here's why the Louisville Slugger. He won the Kentucky Lightweight Champion.
2: There you go.
0: It's pretty good. It's pretty good stuff.
2: I thought you'd get a kick out of that.
0: Yeah. So,
3: one of the sports that I miss, boxing. Yeah. Yeah. Remember the Wild World of Sports on Saturday afternoon?
2: Yeah.
3: And they'd always throw a marquee fight on it?
0: And that's what's bad, about it for me personally, not only a boxing fan, but when I talked to Ray Mancini, he's done the show a couple times, and I said, Ray, because he told me, because when we have something good to talk about in boxing, I'll come back on. But there's nothing there. And I was really looking forward when Jimmy Freer was in the hospital. And I said, Jimmy, you gave me an idea. When you get better, come on the station and I'll have Ray come on. We'll have something to talk about with boxing. He said, man, I'll be there. Of course, it didn't work out that way, Bob. Yeah. But, what are you going to do? Nonetheless, we do have the All-Star game tonight. We have the Greek and Italian festivals.
3: Next weekend, Greeks Wednesday, Thursday, Friday.
2: Ooh,
3: and then the Italian
2: cheesecake. Yeah, here we come.
3: Italian festival is Friday, Saturday, Sunday.
0: Right, and unfortunately, I will hopefully catch some of the All-Star game on the way back, streaming it on the radio from Bridgeport, West Virginia. I have some fights to do to help a guy down there. Gotten a little bit of a bind. It's about an hour and 40 minutes away. It's not anything, but they start at 6, and hopefully they get over quick.
3: Who does it look like's the better team in the All-Star game tonight? Any pregame ideas?
2: Well, there's some missing pieces, too, Neil, as there are every year. You know, Josh Wax not playing, the two-time.
3: He's already gone. He's already at school.
0: There are odds out there because every year, I don't know if you can bet it, but there are, who's the favorite. Bob, do we have any idea?
1: No, but think about the old days. Ohio almost has to be.
2: I think I heard somebody say Ohio was the favorite, but I haven't dug into that much. So.
0: Keep talking. Let me Google. Maybe you never know what's going to happen.
3: Who going into the game are the big stars that are playing?
1: I haven't seen a
3: roster.
1: I don't. I don't know if there's a roster in the morning paper or not.
2: I think they had a team picture. It had
0: earlier
2: in the week.
3: It's good to see Doc and his staff are doing the West Virginia team.
0: Yeah.
3: That's nice.
0: Ohio has size on the line, explosiveness in the backfield. It doesn't really say if there's odds or not, but the way the article reads, it looks like Ohio may be maybe a favorite, but I would I don't know.
1: You guys ever hear the Chad Brinker story? I think I have this right. He got hurt in that game. I'm pretty sure that isn't that the way it went. He got hurt in the game. They took him to the hospital, and he was trying to get a ride back because he wanted to get back to the game so bad.
0: Yeah.
1: I think I heard him tell that story.
0: Yeah, Chad was my patient. I'm trying to get him on here. His parents still are when he was at OU. And I do remember something like that when I met him when he came in the office.
1: Couldn't get back to the game. He wanted to get back and get back into the game is the way that I heard the story.
0: So, outstanding player. Well, listen, I appreciate Howard sticking around for the whole show.
3: Yeah, thanks for having me.
0: I know you'll be glued to the All-Star game, glued to the World Cup.
3: I won't be able to do either tonight. We got a show at the theater.
0: We might have a late call. Well, before we can all get out, Doug Huff, I want to thank Rich Donnelly, as always, a lot of entertainment. Gus Mahalis, God bless you on the golf course and hitting them live. What do we got, Robert?
1: We have John would like to be heard on the show. Hey, all John.
0: Right. Hey, John.
4: Hey, guys, talking about the 50th anniversary, a close friend of mine, he played in the Ohio North-South game, arguably the best football player in the Valley that would have been the 75 season, Lance Mell. He didn't get to play in that game.
1: Great guy, great football player.
0: Yeah, Lance is a good friend. He's done the show.
1: As humble as you'll ever find.
0: Yeah, he does a show every year when we need him. Yeah, I know.
3: Now, why did he not play in the OVAC All-Star game?
0: Wasn't it because of the Penn State?
1: Joe Paterno said he couldn't probably.
2: Couldn't play in more than one game or something. I don't know.
4: Yeah, that's what it was, the Ohio North-South.
2: He played in Ohio North-South, and he couldn't play because he didn't
3: You were limited to one All-Star game leading up to it? Yeah. Interesting.
0: John. Right. John, go ahead.
4: His senior year, the Intel used to have a high school spring baseball preview, and Lefty Hall yep. my coach. I played against him in baseball. We didn't play him in football then. Lefty said that he hit fastballs for breakfast and spit out curveballs for lunch.
2: Yes, I remember that quote. Yes.
3: That's awesome.
4: And we couldn't had two guys that played for money after, Gene Catani and Scott Barnhouse, and they couldn't get him out. He could have played baseball any D1 college, too. He's a really great guy.
0: Yep. All right. Hey, John, I appreciate you bringing
2: Thanks,
0: Lance
2: John.
0: Up.
2: Hey. Thanks, John. Appreciate it.
0: Old
2: Brings
0: friend.
2: Back some good memories.
0: And believe me, he was a hell of a baseball player and basketball player as well in the league. So, all right.
4: Hey, that year was Steve Doe around back then from Warwood?
3: Yes.
2: Yes.
3: Yeah.
2: He's passed away.
4: All right, guys.
1: Take care, John. Thanks for listening.
0: Thank you.
3: Steve, though, hell of a football player.
2: He played high U.
0: We'll conclude now, hopefully the smoke doesn't. But I'm reading this. I might have to do a whole segment on Sammy Hancock. You know, he is listed as the number 6 ranked lightweight of all time.
2: Really?
0: Do you know the great lightweight fighters that they've had in the last 130 years? I mean, number 6, that's pretty good. And he was only champion for about a year. 11 months.
2: you're admitting all this stuff that doesn't make you look too good now, since you didn't get the
0: I
2: question.
0: I didn't Doug, know any of this.
3: Nice job, Doug.
0: Yeah, way to go.
3: You gave him homework.
0: We'll be back next week. Get out and do something tonight. I don't know, unless, of course, you got lung disease, but the storms, it's like the lesser of two evils. They're supposed to take care of the smoke and the haze the and everything down. Else.
1: Yeah. And one more promotion. Don't forget the game tonight, pregame at 6:45, the kickoff at 7:15, I should say, with Coach Mark on the call. And don't forget Monday morning, 7 o'clock, Slatter and Stack, filling in for Howard
0: and
1: Monroe.
0: And, right. Mm-hmm. And
2: the delegate is going to still
1: – The delegate. Yeah, you know what? I'm sick of that already. I got to refer to him as the delegate.
0: And let's not forget, Instant Replay comes to town, and Mike Lee will be the man in the box, our friend. And we'll see everybody next week. You heard it on the X.
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1: But not taking quite as much action. And you know, they've lost obviously some super key players. So and as far as needs and needs and liabilities and other issues, one team McGee pointed out, and this shouldn't be a surprise because they played Indiana, Miami. He says that is one of the teams we'll be rooting against to lift the CFP trophy. He said behind USC, which is also getting a lot of attention, which is kind of interesting if you have the memory bank for it. USC was popular last summer as well. So in the futures market. But he said behind USC, the Hurricanes are our second largest liability, so there's plenty of interest on the Canes to come back this season. And I also thought something that was kind of interesting is that, I've already talked to Ohio State, Notre Dame, USC, Miami, et cetera, Indiana, obviously. What I thought was kind of interesting is that Georgia, which is around the sixth choice, 9-1 or so, and Alabama, they at BetMGM, neither of those teams are in the top five in tickets or money. Hmm. Georgia's eighth in tickets, ninth in money. Crimson Tide, 15th in tickets, 16th in money. And that's not something that we've seen over the last several years. Alabama's always been up in there.
2: Yeah, I got a sneaky suspicion about Georgia this year. I do think they can win it, and I feel like they're kind of, for whatever reason, kind of floating under the radar, whether it's the fact that the SEC has not won a title in the last three go-rounds. But it's interesting to hear that bettors are not too keen on Georgia or Alabama. Alabama makes a little bit more sense. All right, before we get out of here, second half of the baseball season is underway. We've seen the Red Sox red hot here. They've won 11 in a row. Mike Palm likes them to win today. Quick update, Patrick, on the futures market for Major League Baseball.
1: Right, and I went, again, back and forth with, in this case, Hal Eglin, another trading manager over at BetMGM. BetMGM is really good about, they just like to supply a lot of information, so I take advantage of it. they're sitting, Red Sox 30-1 right now, and obviously, improving, playing better. So
2: they're now pick them to make the playoffs with this 11-game winning streak.
1: There you go. So that's a team that's probably going to become a liability at the moment. Top five in tickets at BetMGM, Dodgers, Yankees, Tigers, who are a little bit off the pace, Phillies and Mariners, and top five in money, Dodgers, Yankees, Braves, Mariners, Phillies. As far as what they're looking for, and again, this is from Hal Eglin at BetMGM, he said, among teams that he thinks are realistic, and Red Sox might fall in there now. I asked him about this a few days ago, so the Red Sox have continued to improve since then, but they would like to see Rangers, Brewers, and even the Yankees at this point would all be good outcomes.
2: Really?
1: So on the other side, they really want to avoid the Dodgers and the Mariners.

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1: Absolutely. Let's get. I got Spain plus 450. I lost that 25-1 exacta, Spain over England, but I've still got Spain plus 450. So
0: thanks to Wes Reynolds, Mike Palm, Sebastian Salazar, and Brett Ciancia. Thanks to Jared, my producer, our entire production team, Matt Brown and Mike Somich. 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
8: Bettors. 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

0: Hey, Matt Brown, Mike Somich, coming to you for the next 3 hours as we have the British Open. Everybody out on the course right now, including the leaders. We'll keep you updated on that as well. Of course, the World Cup rolls on. We will see if we have any bets to get into our accounts there on the World Cup side of things. Major League Baseball back in action. Of course, horse racing always happens. Just tons and tons to talk about. Where's LeBron going to end up? I mean, we got everything to talk about here, Mike Somich.
1: I love that horse racing got a shout out there. We're about to start Haskell Day at Monmouth, so we're starting early.
0: It's slow season. I'm giving you the shout out, baby. You know, it's
1: 35
0: minutes
1: away. Del Mar opening day yesterday. Let's go. It's been a beautiful horse racing thing. The LeBron thing, I'm excited to talk to you about it. Actually, I'm not excited to talk about it with you. I'm just kind of over this. Like, can we just make a decision already? It feels like he is basically turning into the Jerry Jones, the Dallas Cowboys of the NBA, where it's like, I just want to be a storyline. So I'm just not going to tell anyone what I plan on doing, despite the fact that I've already made the decision. We're getting to a ridiculous point here, Matt Brown.
0: We'll get to the Open Championship a lot in next block. So stick around for that. But again, we did have another nuclear round this morning as Ryan Fox goes super low. He goes 8-under to match Lucas Herbert and Sam Burns from yesterday, who also went 8-under, setting the Open Championship scoring record in that. So we'll see if anybody can go ahead and catch Ryan Fox in this, Mike. But it looks like to me this course seems to be playing a little bit easier today, seems to be playing a little bit more gettable. And so the winds are picking up. You can see the flag stick starting to wave a little bit out there, but I think there will still be some birdies to come. The leaderboard is absolutely phenomenal. Outside of Ryan Fox and Lucas Herbert, we're talking Tommy Fleetwood, Siwoo Kim, Sam Burns, Cam Young, Jackson Suber. If you've been listening to this program, you know that name for sure. Scotty Scheffler, Xander Schauffele had a nice day to at least make things interesting when he goes out there tomorrow. Ludvig Åberg is out on the course right now at 4-under, still has 9 holes to play, including the 2 par fives. And so there's a lot of star power here at the top, and I can't wait. And, of course, Bryson DeChambeau as well.
1: Yeah, I'm not shocked. I went into the track, man. I played this course. I shot 2 over with the low wind, and I got a 2-stroke penalty for moving the fescue too. So I mean, this is a gettable course when the winds aren't picking up and you can actually attack it. So fun to see some low scores here in the Open. The wrong Fitzpatrick made the cut. All I heard like for a whole week was Matt Fitzpatrick's going to win this freaking tournament, and his brother's the one who's in contention, Matt. What's going on?
0: Yeah, that was the chalk of all chalk. I was like the only person in America not on. Actually, the only person in the world, considering everyone bets golf. I was like the only person in the world not on Matt Fitzpatrick. There's a lot of money won by the sportsbooks with him going down. We talked about the World Cup. Adam Zdroik going to join us a little bit later. He will give us his thoughts here on the third place game as well as the championship game. Aaron Halterman going to join us, see what he thinks about Major League Baseball. Ryan Kramer going to join us as we get into the NFL talk, Mike, because guess what? We are 8 short weeks away from real life games, real life football. So we got to start talking about now. We had our guide come out a month ago, but it's about time where we start looking and seeing if anything else, any of these news items that we're hearing. Maybe our vibes have changed also since the guide came out. So we're going to start getting into each one of these divisions in earnest.
1: Yeah, nice little eagle there on 17, long putt for Nygaard Pedersen. He moves up to 6-under now at the Open as well. I can't wait to start talking about football. I'm a little upset. Like in baseball, the day that pitchers and catchers report, everyone talks about, there's not like a group of players. It's not like the kickers reported or the offensive line reported today. We need to make one of these days where you can officially talk about the first people coming into camp, probably the rookies, right? But like, we need to have a day where we can celebrate this because we are 8 short weeks from football. And let me tell you, next weekend, when there is no World Cup and it's just some baseball here and there, we don't have a major golf day, we're going to be missing football. Next weekend is when it's going to start. I'm excited. We only have 7 more weekends after that to get some football back.
0: NFC East today, if you want to stick around for that. But, Mike, let's get into Major League Baseball, which got back all the teams yesterday. We did have one little rogue game there on Thursday, but everybody back in action yesterday. The Red Sox sweep a doubleheader over the Rays. And, by the way, that makes 11 straight wins for Boston. And you haven't looked at the standings. They're sitting at 500 now. This was a very hot team in the offseason, team everybody loved, everybody had high aspirations for, and then they absolutely came out in a complete dud And yeah, Mike Somich, here they are at 500 and definitely able to make some noise. We hadn't gotten to the trade deadline yet. Maybe they are now really, really changing tunes and going to come in and add to this team. But boy, it was it's been a nice little stretch for this team, and I'm sure Boston fans are loving every second of it.
1: Look, the AL is fascinating, Matt, because I'm not sure anyone is good. It feels like you've just got a bunch of mediocre to bad teams. And like, if you don't have Judge, there's an award on the Yankees, this Red Sox team, a consistency award. No one is like a complete baseball team in the AL. In the NL, you can go and you can make some arguments. But what does that mean? That means that you have a massive amount of that conference all alive right now, or that league all alive in the wild card race. It means that you have a lot of teams that are decent prices that could make runs of the division. It means you're going to have variance. You're going to have winning streaks. You're going to have losing streaks. You've got teams like the Tigers that were definitely selling that now have a relatively easy schedule and might be buying because they made this 22-11 run heading into the All-Star break. It is just a chaotic league right now, especially when you compare it to the NL, which it feels like we kind of have a better idea of who the good and who the bad teams are.
0: Nationals just absolutely pound the A's. 21 hits, 23 runs. This thing was just out of hand from the get-go. That is 10 in a row now lost by the A's, 14 of their last 15. This is not a pat on the back from you and I. It was just a, hey, we were like, this team's not going to be around when it's all said and done. They're probably still a year or two away, super, super young. And we are starting to get that plummet right now. This Nats team continues to hit. This Nats team continues to be a team that we're going to have to talk about. And Andrés Chapro came into the game yesterday, Mike, hitting 167 with one homer and seven RBI. He hit two homers and had eight RBI in the single game alone. So he just matched his entire season in the one game against the A's. We did have position player pitching towards the end of all of this. So some of these guys that were not actually having a day were able to boost their stats as we had the position player pitching with all of that. But this Nats team is certainly interesting, man.
1: Well, you know, now he is on pace for 648 RBIs in the back half of the season after that eight RBI performance. So got to keep an eye on him there. That would be MVP type numbers if he's able to do it. This Nats team is fascinating to me. We talked about this last week. They traded away Soto when he was 23, 24 years old. Woods is 23, 24 years old. Are you going to make that same move? Are you going to make the decision to move him? You're going to keep him in the organization. What could you possibly get for him? This is a Nats team that could be frisky next year. I don't think they're quite there yet, Matt. Mm-hmm. But if they keep everybody in-house and they're able to make a couple moves in the offseason, I don't think they are irrelevant in that division anymore. They have the opportunity to be able to open that window to playoffs.
0: We had a 2-1 over there in the Bronx, a great pitching duel between Roky Sasaki and Garrett Cole. Very much a vintage Cole performance. Roky Sasaki comes out of the All-Star break, Mike. Like, he was averaging 97 miles per hour his fastball in the season. He was just 100 every single time. Like, he was throwing 100 miles an hour, like 3 miles an hour tick up yesterday from Roky Sasaki. Only damage off Garrett Cole, a 2-run homer by Max Muncy, and that was enough to get it done. You get Aaron Boone come out and say, I should have pulled him. He pulled the old go out to the mound and say, do you got one more in you? What starting pitcher ever has said, yeah, man, take me out? Like, no one has ever said, yes, please take me out. And so he leaves him in there, boom, 2-run homer, and that's all the Dodgers needed to get the win.
1: Yeah, you're right. No one ever says, take me out of the game, coach. Everyone's the opposite. Put me in, coach. I'm ready to play. There is not an opposite saying to that anywhere in the sports world. I will say, this, to me, is a big thing for this Dodgers team. If Sasaki can turn out to be a thing, and he was supposed to when he came over. He was supposed to be able to be a legitimate starting pitcher for them. They tried him in the bullpen at some times last year. If he can reach back and throw 100, and he can consistently do it and start games for the Dodgers, a team that has an embarrassment of riches, and in my mind is the most likely team to land Skubal if they actually trade Skubal, if the Tigers trade Skubal, now have another piece that they're sitting there with. So we'll see if Sasaki can do this long term. He's not proven in the majors that he can, but he's also not thrown 100 consistently in the majors either. So if both of those things are true, this Dodgers team is just get a little bit better.
0: Wouldn't be a Matt and Mike show without us saying that our White Sox get another win here. They move to 51-45 on the season. They hold a half game lead there in the Central. That said, Mike, it was a postponement there in the for Cleveland, so they'll play a double dip here today, but this White Sox team continues to roll. The Braves 15-1 over the Rangers, a 7 scoreless out of Chris Sale. So they just keep rocking and rolling over there. And that's probably my biggest miss of the offseason was this Braves team for sure. We get a nice pitching duel, Brewers and Marlins, between Alcantara and Logan Henderson, but the Brewers come out on top of that one. 2-1 over the Marlins, and the Cardinals just keep on winning and making their presence felt. By the way, Michael McGreevy, if you hadn't been paying attention, sub-3 ERA for Michael McGreevy, another really good start out of him. Nobody's really talking about this Cardinals pitching staff that the young hitters are hitting, which they are. Another great game, another home run out of Weatherholt, and Jordan Walker continues to hit. But yeah, they got a pitcher there. McGreevy's pretty good.
1: Yeah, he's on the squad, so I've noticed. I've been waiting for the blow-up that just has not quite come yet. So hopefully we can keep that out through the second half of the season. I may have to wave the white flag on the Cardinals stink thing.
0: Mm-hmm.
1: At some point, I may have to give up and say that they are at least frisky to good baseball team. And I did not do that during the first half of the season. It may be time, Matt Brown. I may have to give in.
0: Yeah, I mean, it's kind of like me with the Braves. I'm just like, okay, look, they're good. I keep waiting for it to go away, that whatever, they're good. And I think it's the same thing with the Cardinals, who, by the way, are 51-45 themselves. Unfortunately, they're in the same division with the Brewers. That's it. They can still be a wild card team. No big deal there on that one. When we come back, we said we'll really get into what's going on over there at the Open Championship. We set a record over in the WNBA, and where is LeBron going to end up? All that and more here. We're just getting started. Ready, set, bet, VSiN, the Sports Betting Network.
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0: People who maybe we're trying to frame this, that she wasn't the absolute sensation that everybody thought, that every single night she was just going to be lighting up the scoreboard and it was going to be absolutely crazy. But she does drop the first 40-point, 10 assist, and by the way, went for 45 points in WNBA history.
1: You know what? I love what she said after the game. She said, "It's cool. I don't really care."
0: Yeah.
1: I kind of agree. It's cool. I don't really care. The WNBA, man, feels like they had a moment. And they kind of ruined it themselves with the way that they've officiated the league and all the stories and the just the mess that has been created around the league, which is a shame because there are some very talented women out there who are on the court. But it's an interesting league to follow at this point.
0: We had another record, by the way, that happened today. Did you know that we set the world record for the mile today, Mike Somich? Were you aware of this?
1: I did not know that.
0: So this happened.
1: I couldn't even guess what the world record was.
0: This is where we're going with this. So we went over to the London Diamond meet today. So this happened over in London. I will let you know that the world record for the mile has been held since 1999. So what do you think the world record for the mile is?
1: I believe I remember a movie about someone running a 4-minute mile. So I believe it is. I don't know if it's sub 5 or sub 4 minutes, though. I would think it is sub 5 minutes. I think running like sub 4 would be a little insane.
0: Well, then you're about to get your mind blown because Josh Kerr broke the world record today with a 342.66 mile.
1: What?
0: Yes. A 3 minute, what? 42 second and 66 tenths of a second mile over in London today. That is insane. That is full out sprinting for a mile. I mean, that is just full bore sprinting for a mile.
1: That is crazy. That is legitimately crazy. Like, if someone was like, it was 359, 358, it's like, okay, like a minute for every 400, okay, like maybe 340. That is just nutty, Matt. That's nutty. I think my best mile is like low sixes. The idea that it's basically halved is just ridiculous.
0: So we had to run. We had this baseball coach in high school that had come from college, and I don't know why he had to leave college or what it was or something like that, but like his big thing was you got to run a 6-minute mile before you can practice with the team. And then so it took some people days to make it. Like they were not able to, they couldn't come practice. It took them
1: like
0: days.
1: Sub 6 minutes or sub 7 minutes?
0: No, sub six. You had to make it sub 6 minutes. And it was, people were throwing up and everything. You know, I mean, it's Louisiana heat, humidity, all the different stuff. It was such a dumb idea.
1: How many people did it on like their second or third try in the day? You think if you miss on your first try, you just come back tomorrow.
0: Oh, yeah, that's what they were doing. Yeah, I mean, that's what they were doing. It's just absolutely insane. We found another guy that's just a complete dummy here. Some scouting exec for the Arizona Cardinals has now been suspended indefinitely by the NFL for violating the league gambling policy here, Mike Somich. It's pretty easy at this point to understand what you can and can't do. But when you're doing something you definitely know is nefarious, like leaking who your draft picks are going to be, you are going to get suspended. And that's exactly what Ryan Gold of the Arizona Cardinals did, and was basically telling people what their draft plans were going to be. And with all that, my guess is he is done and probably done forever in the league, would be my guess.
1: Yeah, it's funny because someone prevalent in the media tweeted, "Gambling strikes the NFL again," and I'm like, "No, stupidity struck the NFL here. Yeah. This is not gambling's problem. This is an idiot because you should not be telling anyone who you're drafting, even if gambling didn't exist. Like the fact that you are leaking this information so that it can negatively affect your organization." Outside of the whole gambling part of this is a problem.
0: Just so dumb.
1: So, yeah, I think Arizona probably happy that this came out and that he's no longer with the organization because they don't really want their draft picks to get out.
0: LeBron has not picked a team. And the news that came out yesterday, Mike, on top of this was that Adam Silver is ready for him to go ahead and pick a team because they haven't made the schedule yet because they are waiting on LeBron to pick a team. And so he's like, we got network partners. We got like merch to try and sell. We got all kinds of things going on here. We need the dude to pick a team because this is obviously the biggest thing that is going to happen in the NBA offseason, which is, hey, where is he doing his farewell tour? Where is that going to fall? I mean, he even mentioned it. Thanksgiving, Christmas, all the different stuff like that. Like, we need to schedule all of that around this farewell tour, and the dude don't have a team yet.
1: If you look on prediction markets, it's basically 30% for three separate teams. Adam Silver could do the funniest thing in the history of sports, Matt Brown. Let LeBron pick his team, zero nationally televised games. Like, not a single one for LeBron in his final season. But you know what, buddy? You want to mess with us? I'll mess with you right back. Obviously, they won't do that. But, man, it'd be hilarious if he gets vindictive with LeBron here.
0: Yeah, I mean, like, at the end of the day, dude, he makes whoever most likely he... Most likely he makes whatever team better. I mean, because he can just kind of be the facilitator and different things and stuff like that. But let's go with this now at this point. I mean, come on, you know, he knows where he's going. This is no longer I have no idea. I'm really trying to figure it out deal. Like he knows where he's going.
1: Let's play a little game here. So the top three teams, Miami, Cleveland, and Philadelphia. If LeBron goes to any of those organizations, are they the favorite in the East?
0: Yes, Philadelphia, because you have to assume that you're going to be without Embiid for what, 20 to 25 games, and so at least LeBron can kind of pick up the slack there whenever Embiid's not in there. Like I think he makes them an exponentially better team, considering that you almost just chalk it up that you're going to be without your uber superstar for, you know, a quarter of the season.
1: Well, okay, if you want to take an over-under bet, I'll give you Embiid over 47.5 games played. I'll take the under. And I will also tell you this. There is zero chance Embiid makes it through two rounds of the playoffs. He made it through not even one round this year. He barely made it through one round where he had to kind of miss some, then show up, and then all of a sudden the second round he was non-existent. I think Philadelphia is as fugazi as it gets when you're looking at like the possibility of them being able to win the East, because you need Embiid on that team. You're not winning with Maxi, Edgecombe, and LeBron. You need Embiid to be a part of it, and he's not going to be healthy. He's just not going to be healthy for four straight rounds in the NBA playoffs, three straight if you want to get to the NBA finals. I don't think LeBron going to any of these three teams makes any difference in the East. Not a lick.
0: I think the
1: Knicks should still be the favorite, and none of those teams, by the way, are title contenders with LeBron. Not a single one of them. I think this is wildly irrelevant from a betting perspective. I think you bet against the team he goes to.
0: If you're wondering, over in the East, +320 Knicks, +450 Celtics. The Sixers are +750. That number will obviously move if he ends up there. Same thing with the Heat at 8-1. That number will obviously move. So if you think you can see into the future and you want to have some preseason CLV, you know, you can definitely get in on one of those two teams. Over at the Open Championship, Sam Burns is at the top after eight holes for him. He is 9-under. Of course, we have Fox already in the clubhouse as he goes from even par to 8-under as he shoots 62 today. Tommy Fleetwood having a nice round. He's at 7-under through 12. Cam Young, 7-under. Siwoo Kim is 7-under. Jackson Zuber is 7-under. We still have that Scottie Scheffler guy and Bryson DeChambeau lingering out there at 5-under. So this thing is very, very, very far from over.
1: We've made it through almost two segments. You haven't mentioned what you think of DeChambeau. I got to ask you, what's up with the fiasco with the grass yesterday?
0: Look, did he take big steps? Sure. Can you try and prove intent? I think that's a very slippery slope. I mean, we couldn't definitively tell that it helped his swing. I mean, where the ball ended up, he still bogeyed the hole. He ran it through into the rough again and all that. Like, look, you know me, I'm no Bryson fan, but it seemed ticky-tack. And the other problem that I have is that if he's sitting at 4 under on the leaderboard, they never take 2 strokes from him and bang him down to 2 under, right? But since he was at 7, they felt okay taking him down to 5 because they're not, well, we're not killing his chances. We're just decreasing him a little bit. You know, that's the other thing that's a problem. I have no doubt in my mind that if he wasn't towards the top of the leaderboard, they don't do this because they wouldn't just absolutely take him out of play.
1: Yeah, and like you have Sam Burns, and I get the rules here, but Sam Burns is standing where the gallery was in the fescue, and there's like, it's all the grass is trampled down, and he's hitting right out of it. His shot was just as bad as DeChambeau's. He just hit it in a better bad spot than DeChambeau did in that specific hole. I agree with you. I like, prove to me it actually affected his swing. If you can't, and you didn't say anything in the moment, I don't see how you're taking 2 strokes.
0: Yeah, and I mean, his win percentage, by the way, like according to Data Golf, overcut in half because of those 2 strokes, yeah. Right? And like, I mean, that's just massive, right? Especially when you look at the leaderboard that's littered with proven guys that have won on tour and guys that have won on tour multiple different times. So we're going to get into Major League Baseball here. We talked about yesterday, but what about today? Any games we like? Any bets in the account? Doug, go to our Ready, Set, Bet.
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18: The World Cup Finals will be on Sunday at MetLife Stadium in East Rutherford, New Jersey, as Argentina will take on Spain. Argentina, the defending Cup champions, looking for back-to-back titles. They have a tournament-best 19 goals led by Lionel Messi. They're coming off a 2-1 victory against England, scoring 2 goals in the final minutes to advance to the finals, while Spain, they're coming off a 2-0 victory against France in the semis and have allowed just 1 goal in this entire tournament. Argentina plus 130 to repeat as Cup champions. Spain at -150. As far as the golden boot, Messi is the betting favorite. He is at -200. Kylian Mbappe of France still has a consolation game to play against England. He's at +150. Harry Kane of England is +7,000. I'm Tony Desiri from VSiN, the Sports Betting Network.
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0: Three-way lead at the top of the leaderboard as Sam Burns falls on hole number 9. So he, Siwoo Kim, who just birdied, and Ryan Fox and Lucas Herbert actually gets back to 8 as well. So four-way lead at the top there. Just one stroke off are Fleetwood, Young, and Suber. Our next group of Scheffler, DeChambeau, and Girard are sitting at 5 under. We're live here. We are getting to the turn with the leaders out there on the course as well. We've seen an 8 under. That said, if people are thinking that this course is just an absolute pushover, there were a lot of over par rounds in the first wave as well, which are by far the easier conditions. And so it's just some guys, you know, there's breaks that happen as well. If you can avoid the pot bunkers, you've seen it here and there, just tiny little misses that absolutely destroy a hole, where other guys, if you stay on top of that bunker and all of that and whatever. So I mean, it's not an absolute pushover, this course. I know we've seen 3 different 8 unders. I don't want people to think that this course is like easy.
1: Yeah, I mean, more strokes over par than under par today when you compare the two, despite that 8 under there. A lot of people at +2, +3. You got a +7, +6, +5 all out there. So still playing on average harder than it is easier, despite the fact that you've got the best golfers in the world attacking it. Fun setup here, though. I mean, we often sit here on a Saturday and talk about these tournaments and say, well, it's down to 2 guys, 3 guys, maybe 4. You can't go more than 2 or 3 strokes off the lead. Mm-hmm. 3 strokes off the lead gets a just handful of guys in here, including Scheffler, DeChambeau, some big names there. You've got 4 tied at top, 3 in that second spot. Just an absolutely wide open tournament, which makes this a lot more fun for you and I, Matt. So $100 right now, who you putting that on to win?
0: So I guess I didn't tell everybody. So I have Burns, I have Scheffler, and I have Suber. So I have all 3 of those currently. So I'm in pretty good shape. I would probably just stand pat, but if I was coming at it from somebody just from a betting standpoint, and I'll get to the live odds here just so I'm making sure that I'm quoting everything correctly. I mean, look, Lucas, this sounds crazy, but Lucas Herbert is tied for leading. He's 10-1, which is double the odds of Sam Burns, Siwoo Kim, and Tommy Fleetwood. It is like 40% more the odds of Cam Young, and he's still further than Scottie Scheffler, who is 3 strokes ahead of. I mean, Jackson Suber's still 19-1. Like, I mean, I get it. Like, people don't understand who he is, and he's a young dude, and doesn't have a win under his belt. But I mean, Mike, he's up there. At some point, like we have 2.5 rounds of sample size. He's still 20-1.
1: Been pretty good too. Been pretty good in other spots as well. It's not like he's come out of absolutely nowhere here. It's not Scotty at 10-1. You can get +930 right now on Scotty. That's not the number.
0: Yeah, I know. It's dude. He can't putt today. He can't putt this week for whatever reason. He can't putt this week.
1: I think I saw he's made 1 of his last 84 putts over 7 feet.
0: Yeah, for the tournament, just to give you the absolute updated here. Yeah, he's losing just under a stroke, but that is because he's level today, which is where. For the first couple days, I mean, he was two strokes, losing a couple strokes there with that. So, I mean, it's Sam Burns, by the way, one of the best putters in the world. Like, if you look at the putting stats every single year, Sam Burns, one of the best. For the tournament, Mike, he's only +0.52. If he could get the putter going just a little bit, you do kind of wonder where he would be, because this is a deal where everybody, you know, Suber's over a gaining a stroke, Fleetwood's gaining a stroke, Herbert's gaining a stroke. You look at these other guys behind him, they're all gaining much more than him with the flat stick. So maybe there's still some upside there for Sam Burns, or maybe these greens. By the way, if you guys have not played Lynx golf, like this, it's like fescue, right? It's just shaved down fescue. So the super high grass that you see them hitting out of, it's just that, but shaved down to nothing. And so maybe it's just not his grass, right? Maybe he can't read the putts as well.
1: Yeah, not that lush Bermuda grass that he likes to putt on there. I have not seen a leaderboard with four dudes at five under or less on a Saturday in a major in a long, long time. Right now, Sam Burns plus 440, Cam Young plus 445, Siwoo Kim plus 485 or 95, and Tommy Fleetwood sitting there 5-1.
0: Yeah, it's just a awesome, awesome leaderboard. And of course, like we said, you still have your Schefflers and DeChambeaus lurking and things like that. And by the way, Suber is no schlub. And the guy is legitimate proven golfer. $30 million in guaranteed prizes, these contests out here behind us. And if you want to come in, $1,000, it all goes into the prize pool. Absolutely no rake in any of these contests that they put on here at Circa. And if you don't know what rake is, that's the money that normally gets taken out of prize pools and doesn't go back to the players. But instead, every single dollar in is a dollar out. And of course, if any of these guarantees don't get met, then that's dollars out of Derek's pocket that are actually going out the door as well. You can find out more at circusports.com or at Circus Sports over on the Twitter machine as well. But again, $20 million guaranteed in Survivor, $4 million guaranteed over in Grandissimo, which is a big $100,000 buy-in, and then $6 million guaranteed over there in Circa Million Pick'em Contest, in which you go in and play five against the spread each and every week. Mike, we'll do them all again. I've had no success in Million whatsoever, ever. Like, since the inception of the contest, I've had no success whatsoever. I did make
1: really
0: a
1: really good.
0: I did Sun Run last year to Thanksgiving in Survivor last year, but I went down with a slew of other people there in that one, and did not get in Grandissimo. I don't think I'm going to be in it this year either.
1: I'm debating. Still haven't quite decided whether or not, you know, I'm going to do 10 in Circus Survivor, just one Grandissimo and call it a day.
0: Yeah, I get it. Dude, I totally understand. You know, but yeah, this is
1: just decisions.
0: Decisions that you got to make. All right, so Major League Baseball, we do have one early-ish game. It's going to be going off at, do the math here, 10:10. So we got about 45 minutes there on that one because Pittsburgh and Cleveland was rained out yesterday, postponed yesterday. And so we're going to get Jared Jones and Gavin Williams this morning. I kind of liked Pittsburgh yesterday at the plus money price. Throw in the wrinkle of thinking that you're going to start and then it getting pushed off and then having to come back out and go the next morning. I'm less enthused, especially considering Jones is kind of still making his way back. And if anything, I want him to be in his routine whenever I'm going to back him. So I don't know. That bet got refunded to me, and so I have not thrown it back in there yet. Talk me on or off of it.
1: I'm tempted to go the other direction. Mm-hmm. I love Jones. I really do. And he was very good in the minors when he was getting ready to come back up to the majors. He's just not been great in the majors, not being able to go very deep in games, which means you're going to end up with some Pirates bullpen if you play a full game here. That's not something that I necessarily want to dance with my money. To me, this is one of those spots where you've got Williams, who is not a great starter, but a consistent starter. You kind of know what you're going to get out of him from a Cleveland Guardians perspective here. I was much closer to Cleveland than Pittsburgh. I didn't bet the game. I looked at the Cleveland minus a half first five. I looked at Cleveland first five. I looked at Cleveland for the game, but I couldn't quite get to any of those numbers.
0: Yeah, Gavin Williams, for what it's worth, has been better over his last handful of starts than what the surface statistics say. So if you go on the season stuff here, his expected is like a little over four. But over his last three starts before the All-Star break, he actually was sub three on an expected ERA there, Mike. And like, I think a lot of that has to do with the fact that he had boosted up his K rate to nearly 33%. So getting a lot more out of his arsenal, which again, like you said, I mean, he's a guy that's got the stuff. It just usually doesn't play. And apparently, at least maybe he found something. Who knows? Like I said, that K rate spiked up nearly 5 percentage points over the last three starts.
1: Yeah, he has been getting better. He's still not been going deep enough in games for me. That's been a big concern for me when I want to back him, is that I want to be able to see him be able to go five innings, be able to go seven innings. And we have not seen him be able to get past that six inning mark in any of his starts yet. So that, to me, the big concern with Jones, especially if you're looking at playing them as a full game play here, because you're going to end up with four or five bullpen innings no matter how well he pitches.
0: Yeah, and you look, and this is like a left-hand dominant lineup here for Cleveland. And I understand that you're missing your superstar, but boy, it's just, you're looking at OBPs, Mike. 317 for DeLauder, 293 for Manzardo, 277 for Watson, 302 for Arias, 244 for Halpin against right-handed pitching. Like, I mean, like, we're not getting good OBPs against righties. So I can't even imagine what's going on with them with the lefties, which is probably why they're struggling as much as they are at the plate. But yeah, this is not a profile, I guess, of a team that I'm looking to back. And by the way, some of those strikeout rates are absolutely astronomical too against righties. And so wanted to back Jared Jones, but like I said, getting out of the rotate, getting out of the routine, getting out of kind of what you think you're going to do and having come back the next morning, as opposed to getting a night start, just too much for me. So I will, I'll pass.
1: Yeah. I'm almost tempted to play Cleveland now after talking it through. I'm sitting here like, do I push the button or do I just leave it alone? So I got 15 minutes, 20 minutes to decide. So I'll look at more during the break and maybe I'll end up with a Guardians ticket here early.
0: Wouldn't that be fantastic if you were able to do that? Like, I would absolutely love if you'd come in and be like, all that stuff that you said, yeah, that sounds great. I'm on the other side. Like, I don't like anything that you had to say. Like, everything's great, except I don't like anything that you had to say about that. We are still sitting with the tie at the top of the leaderboard again, Ryan Fox in the clubhouse already. So he's probably feeling pretty good that these conditions are getting a little bit worse for these guys out there. But when we come back, we will make a pivot here and head over into the soccer world. Adam Zadroit joins us from RotoWire. Get his thoughts on all things World Cup.
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0: Ready, Set, Bet here on VSiN, the sports betting network. Mike, I'm digging in to this. Kerr said, he said, it was just me, my shoes, and the track. I was absolutely deaf in that last 110 meters. I didn't take my foot off the gas. Well, yeah, no kidding. You didn't take your foot off the gas.
1: No joke. Do you think he's a big F1 fan? Sounds like F1's like whole storyline. Like I'm flying and everything goes silent. Like it's unbelievable.
0: Yeah,
1: it's just, gotta have a better quote than that, Kerr.
0: If you're just joining us, the world record mile was set today at 3 minutes and 42 seconds. I mean, I didn't take my foot off the gas. This is quote. I'm like, yeah, dude. No joke. You didn't take your foot off the gas.
1: Could you run a half mile right now? In some 3 minutes and 42 seconds.
0: Yeah, but then that would be because I only knew I had to make it a half mile, so I would just go and then pass out.
1: I don't think I could.
0: And then just go and then pass out at the end of the. But there's no way I'm like, yeah. But there's just no chance. No chance. You can't keep that pace like after that, right? I mean, your brain would just dump.
1: There's like a 60% chance I pull something in that first half mile if I'm trying to do it in 340.
0: I love it. Now joining us here on the guest line, Adam Zdroik. You can find him over at RotoWire at RotoZdroik over on the Twitter machine as well. Going to talk all things World Cup. He joined us multiple times throughout the course of the World Cup. Really do appreciate the time, Adam.
5: Thanks, guys. Yeah, I think you're looking at an 80% muscle pull for trying to get the sub 4 minute mile.
0: You know, that being the now that y'all bring that up, I do remember playing old man softball league out here, several years ago, and at least three different dudes on their first attempt at trying to sprint to first base just came up lame because you haven't sprinted in so long. Like you never sprint, right? Like there's no reason to sprint.
5: You gotta stretch.
0: Yeah. So these dudes just came up lame with all that. So injury concern, yes, would be very high in that. So Adam, I guess the first question here as we head into France and England in the third place game is how do you handicap what they're actually going to do out on the pitch? Like how much do they care? Who's going to play for how long? I mean, because at this point, if you're not playing for the whole thing, are you risking injury? Are you risking whatever, all of that? Like how have you been able to kind of come to grips with what we're actually going to see from these two teams?
5: A lot of it's going to depend on the lineup. We're probably, this is a little more than an hour for the game. We'll see who lines up. We'll see who starts. That's going to maybe leave some motivation, but still these teams are pretty deep. It's France and England, so it's not like we have your B-level scrubs coming off the bench or anything. These are still well-known names of players coming off the bench. There's still going to be plenty of rotation. The one thing I think most people keep coming back to, because the odds are going heavily in Mbappe's favor. Mbappe, maybe he can get a sub-4-minute mile. maybe that's something he can do after this game happens. But Mbappe to score is minus 195 in this game. And more interesting to me, so he's tied right now for the Golden Boot with Messi. They're both on 8 goals, but Mbappe's minus 135 for the Golden Boot, and Messi's plus 110. The main reason for that being is the tiebreaker goes to Messi. He currently has 4 assists. Mbappe has 3 assists. But I still think there's kind of like an incorrect placement of odds here, because Messi's plus 165 to score in the first place game. Mbappe's minus 195 to score. So if we're getting minus 135 for Mbappe to win Golden Boot, I think that's kind of the move I want to take instead of just going straight Mbappe to score minus 195, that kind of a thing. We got different odds here on the screen. But either way, I think that this is a play. The odds have already gone down. Mbappe hat trick. It was plus 1,200 yesterday. Now it's plus 1,100. I just think of any of the players in this game, Mbappe has the most motivation. He's maybe the most confident of anyone, even coming off a loss. I think at some point Mbappe doesn't care as much that his team lost. He wants to get his goals. He wants to get the golden boot. That's going to be on his name for the rest of history. So I think that's still what he cares about. Mm-hmm. So I'm kind of leaning heavily towards Mbappe, and that's kind of where the market's moving. So I found that other area of maybe going with the golden boot and thinking maybe Messi doesn't score a goal and Mbappe, you know, keeps scoring. So I kind of like Mbappe here, whether it's to score two goals, three goals, you can go crazy in this game.
1: Yeah, I took some of the Mbappe to score two. You can get plus 290 out there. Feels like two gets the job done, right? And you have a different set of motivations here. You have a French team that their main goal is going to be Mbappe gets the golden boot, where an Argentina team wants to win the game. And we saw specifically in the second half of that semifinal game, Messi wasn't trying to score goals. He was trying to facilitate. And you wonder if he gets in that position where it's, hey, I want to win the World Cup. I want to facilitate. I want to make this happen for my team, where Mbappe gets to go all selfish here and try and get the job done. What is England's motivation coming into this game? Like, are you worried about, like, with all the drama with the coach and them going into a turtle shell at the final part of the Argentina game, do they just want to go home? Do they just want to get back across the pond?
5: I think so. I think as the players in that team, I think it was yesterday on Friday, I saw Thomas Tuchel, their coach. There was a report of how he's trying to motivate the team and how, okay, England winning a third place game is still kind of important and that kind of thing. But with all of the media stuff that's gone around this team, pretty much just constantly, that this England team is always one of the reasons people are saying, okay, they fell back in that Argentina game, was they have so much pressure on them, more pressure than anyone, just because the media just always attacks them no matter what happens in their games, kind of a thing. And the motivation, the difference is that some of the guys, like we were projecting, if some of the backups come in who haven't actually played, maybe that's not really going to matter. These guys are going to be like, hey, I finally get to start a World Cup match. I get to go against Mbappe. I get to go against these France guys as well. So you kind of can look at it from both ways. So maybe some of the backups breathes new life into the team a little bit. But I still think, just based on motivation in addition to having your backups in, that I think there are going to be goals. The odds kind of imply that again, they just keep going heavy towards goals, heavy towards Mbappe. I think right now over 3.5 goals is about even odds through 90 minutes. So that just kind of screams that everyone's reading in this entire situation that, okay, there's going to be goals and Mbappe is going to be the goal scorer. Maybe we're looking into it too much and maybe we're going extreme in one way and this is going to be like, okay, actually England shows up, they play really good defense and Mbappe doesn't score his goal. That would be disappointing if we don't get a fun third place game, because usually it's a fun third place game. So I think I'm still on, even though it's heavy in one direction, I'm still heavy with the public side, thinking goals, thinking Mbappe. No matter motivation, I think people just want to play and have a little fun on the pitch, kind of a thing.
0: Tomorrow, Spain and Argentina on the three-way 90-minute line, plus 125 Spain, 2-1 on the draw, 255, plus 255 for Argentina in that one. As you have started to break down the championship game, where what bets have you ended up on, or at least what bets look interesting to you?
5: I'm leaning on Spain here. I think the odds have stayed fairly the same here the last couple days. As you said, round minus plus 125 in 90 minutes for Spain money line. You kind of look at these teams and in one side, you're just like, can I bet against Messi? I think that's the thing you have to wrap your head around, because I bet against Messi in the last game. Didn't work out. England fell apart. That's kind of what it is. Do you feel comfortable betting against Messi? I think that's what it is. And I am going to bet against Messi again. Maybe that's not going to be a good thing for me. We'll see. But I think overall Spain's team is just going to be too much. It's like another level from what England did in that game. It's going to be probably pretty dirty. Argentina are going to make this really defensive in the first half. Maybe things will open up more in the second half. But I think Spain, they're not going to have the same issue. If they go ahead in this game, they're not going to have the same issue of, okay, now we have to, you know, crawl back and play super defensive for the last 30, 40 minutes of the game. That's not how Spain are going to play. They're comfortable in a situation with a lead. We saw that against France. So I think you combine that with everything. I also like Yamal. You can get pretty good odds on these guys. Goal or assist for Yamal is still plus odds. I think I saw plus 120, maybe closer to even odds, depending where you look. I think the one advantage that most teams have had in the World Cup against Argentina are going against their fullbacks, going against their defenders on the edge. And guess what? Lamine Yamal is one of the best players in the world. They're going to have to find a way to contain him throughout the game. So I think he's going to get open for at least a goal or assist, and you're getting plus odds on that. So that's one of my favorites as well.
0: Got about 30 seconds here. You also like corners and the first half under in that one?
5: Yeah, if you want to read into this, kind of what I just said, Argentina want to make it super defensive, so let's just bet under half a goal in the first half. No goals in the first half, you're still getting about plus 140 odds. Not the best value for no goals in the first half, but and then going to that further, kind of what happened in the England game, if I do think Spain are going to get the edge, then that's going to mean more corners for Argentina. So we're just betting on corners for Argentina. So you're just kind of playing out and betting how you think this game will exactly go. So that's kind of what all these are into. Spain.

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2: 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Matt Brown and Mike Somich as we track Lucas Herbert getting to one under on the day as he makes the turn. And he is your solo leader at nine under. Ryan Fox already in the clubhouse after a superb eight under round of 62. Sam Burns also sitting at eight under. He is three under on the day through 11 holes. Tommy Fleetwood is three under on the day through 14. He sits at seven, as does Siwoo Kim, Cam Young, Jackson Suber, and then we get into some other pretty big-name golfers as we get to the five-under plateau here. Mike Somich, you get Ludwig Oberg, Scottie Scheffler, though we will see if he continues to be at five-under after this hole playing out of a pot bunker. Bryson DeChambeau
8: in there, as is Ryan Gerard.

0: So you and I kind of talking through some different strategies here as to how to attack this. And maybe it isn't playing the outright market, but maybe it's just looking for one of these guys. We have seen the early wave has had the best of it by far. The early waves is getting the best conditions by far. You start to look at these guys that really made their way up the leaderboard today, and it's all early guys. I mean, we hadn't even mentioned Eric Cole or Xander Schauffele or Hideki Matsuyama or Shane Lowry, really any of these guys. And Mike, they were all have moved up the leaderboard because they went 3 and 4 and whatever under going through that early round. So maybe it's just live top 10s, live top 20s, stuff like that, and try to take advantage of these guys that are going to be teeing off early in the morning and hope that they can go 4 or 5 under.
1: Yeah, it feels like we've seen an 8 under, which is crazy to say, every single day in the early rounds, right? And now you don't need an 8 under to be able to go up to that top 10 market. I know we were talking about Gerard, who specifically you can get right now at 25-1 to go top 10. He's at even right now. I'm sorry, Goddard. It's 25-1. He's at even right now. So you probably need, what, a 6 under round tomorrow, and you're in play at least 7 or 8. You're probably going to end up in the top 10. You also going to see those lower scores generally on a Sunday, especially toward the top of the leaderboard. I don't hate the idea of taking shots with guys who are between even and 2 under that you think can go low, and you're sitting and staring it at 15-25-1 to get into the top 10.
0: I mean, it's weather, and weather changes, but the forecast looks exactly the same for tomorrow as it did today, which was calmer in the mornings, progressively worse throughout the afternoon, not like horrible conditions. They're not playing in horrible conditions out there. It's just not optimal, right? I mean, when you're getting to play the morning wave in 8 to 10 mile an hour winds, and you're playing the afternoon wave in 17 to 19 mile an hour winds, like, that is still pretty significant. Mike, you and I played some windy golf out here in Vegas or whatever. It's not fun. But 8 mile an hour winds, you can deal with. It's not really moving the ball all that much. But once you get into that 15 to 17 mile an hour sustained, it definitely comes into play as to where you're hitting the ball. And we're starting to see that here in this afternoon. Like, there are guys who are, I mean, the low scores are not out there. We talked about the couple that are out there, and that's really Sam Burns and Tommy Fleetwood, who are sitting at 3 under, although Fleetwood just bogeyed. So there we go. I mean, he's back down to 6 under there. So it's kind of 2 or 3 under here in the afternoon.
1: Well, it's not just the wind from how it affects the ball. It's also how it affects these greens. The greens look significantly slower earlier in the day. And when you have this wind coming off the ocean, blowing across the greens, it's not just the sun that dries out and speeds up greens. The wind also does a very good job of that as well. And you're starting to see the speed of these greens pick up as they go toward the back half, which means not only is it harder to putt, but with a links style golf, it is also harder to keep the ball on the green. You're going to see more of these balls roll into pop bunkers, roll off the green, roll into positions where birdies are less likely and bogeys are more likely. So as the course gets tougher, you more and more want to lean toward those morning guys if you're looking for someone to make a big move into the top 10.
0: We do have a first pitch coming in about 6 minutes. If you want to get in on game one of the Pirates and Guardians, that's Jared Jones and Gavin Williams. And Mike, late money all coming in here on the Guardians. They want to follow you here on this one. We're out to minus 135 at DraftKings. We're out to minus 140 at Caesars. You can now get about, you can get plus 118 out there now on Pittsburgh. And no, man, are they going to suck me in? This was 105 this morning.
1: I didn't do it.
0: This is 105 this morning. I know. This was plus 105 this morning, and now it's out to plus 118. Like, they're tempting me. They're like, hey,
1: yeah, I was making the case for Cleveland. Making a case for Cleveland last segment. Apparently a lot of people listened, jumped on board, and all of a sudden it steamed out. So I did not bet it at the break because it moved 5 cents in almost every single book that I have access to. So I ended up staying off Cleveland here, but it would be Cleveland or pass first five for me. You, on the other hand, may now get sucked into a Pittsburgh bet because you're getting 10 cents better than you were just 25 minutes ago.
0: I know this is not what I wanted to. This is not where what I wanted this to be, Mike Somich. I'm not gonna lie. This is not what I wanted to be looking
1: what
0: at.
1: If you, right what now. If you took a piece of Pittsburgh and then took Jones under outs? So you got a little bit of a hedge, but you could go 2-0.
0: I mean, it's so crazy to me where I'm just like, what is, like we said, maybe people are seeing what we saw when we said about Gavin Williams. Like, he has figured something out of the last 3 starts. Now, that is a very small sample size and all of that. However, he's a pitcher that has talent and has stuff, and he's getting more swing and miss out of that stuff right now. And that's a pretty big thing to have.
1: Yes, it is. And it's also a Pittsburgh team that has a significantly better batting profile at home than on the road. They're on the road in Cleveland today. This is just a team that it's hard for me to get excited to back Jones, who has not been nearly as good in the majors as he was in the minors during his rehab assignments, and not easy to back this Pittsburgh lineup on the road. And the combination of those two and the fact that you've got Williams, who's been better over the last few, and a Guardians team that I do think is at least decent. I mean, again, it's Cleveland or pass for me, but I didn't get to the window and the number moved on me, so I'm not going to chase.
0: We get in about an hour. We get the Twins and the Cubs, Taj Bradley and Matthew Boyd. This is the Cubs at -149. It's the Twins at +123. 8.5 is our total here in this one. The Jekyll and Hyde Cubs continue to just show up. I mean, just couldn't do anything at all yesterday. Again, Mike, it seems like they're scoring 10 or giving up to it. I don't know how to confidently bet this team. It's one of the few teams that if I go through my portfolio at the end of the season and do my little recap like I always do, I bet you my bets on the Cubs will be bottom three in all of baseball. I don't want any part of this team. I cannot on a game-to-game basis feel confident about bets.
1: Yeah, it's pretty tough because they're priced consistently. I bet I will be betting against them more than the bottom three. Like if you just go bets on the Cubs, that will definitely be bottom three for me. Against the Cubs might be a little bit higher just because they're getting priced like the good Cubs every single game, and you get the good Cubs half the time, right? And you just don't know when that's coming here. And this is a situation today where +123 looks a little attractive in Minnesota.
0: It really does.
1: Taj Bradley's not bad.
0: And Mike, I gotta be, I actually really like Taj Bradley. And here's the thing. We do have an hour until first pitch here. If this thing starts trickling towards the Cubs, which we know they're going to get the money more than the Twins are. I mean, like they're the more popular team and all the things like that. Like, if this thing starts trickling a little bit more, if we can get +125, maybe we even get to +130 here on the Twins, then that's got to be a bet for us. Because like I said, Taj Bradley is by far the best pitcher in this game. Boyd is like nowhere on the stratosphere of what Taj Bradley's done this season.
1: Yeah, that is correct. I mean, and that's it's going to be interesting to kind of see how this plays out here. Because if we do get the Cubs money, and I honestly don't even know what to expect from a money perspective with this Cubs team anymore. I'm not sure how many people are changing their ratings or getting frustrated with the inconsistencies.
0: That's true.
1: So it's going to be interesting to see how this moves. But yeah, if we get to 130, I think I'm a Minnesota backer.
0: Yeah, we'll go ahead and say that right now, guys. So if you see a 130 out there, we'll be pulling the trigger on the Twins and Taj Bradley, who, by the way, is one of those guys that, again, because he plays on the Twins, probably not getting enough love. I mean, you're looking at a season ERA with an expected at 3.35, which is good by all metrics that you would ever want to imagine. But I mean, last five games heading into the All-Star break, Mike, like really starting to put things together. A sub-2.5 expected ERA, a sub-1 whip. He got the K rate, which was not bad, at 27% on the season, up to about 32% in those last five starts as well. And that's one of the things where you start to look at, and a guy that has his pedigree and a guy that has his stuff is certainly encouraging here, and a guy that I like to back. You know what? I might not need 130. I think I would take almost what the market's going to offer me right now. I'm just going to hang out and see if I get anything better, but I think I'll be a player at the numbers that are even out there right now.
1: There we go.
0: Yeah.
1: Don't make the mistake of not betting what we talk ourselves into, right?
0: Yes.
1: We've done that many times in the past. We talk about it, then don't bet it. Glad at least one of us love a piece. I am going to wait it out, see if I can get a little bit better number. Maybe I'll make it a little more aggressive decision as we get closer to game time. One game I did bet, Matt Brown, our Chicago White Sox.
0: I love it.
1: I don't understand the pricing here. Bieber's not been good. I get that he's been a little bit better in some of the more, but he's still not been good. And you've got Dean Martin on the other side who's fine. He's not great, but he's fine. And yet you're still seeing these two teams priced at very, very similar numbers, despite the fact that the White Sox have been better on the offensive side. Yes, there's more pedigree on the Blue Jays side, but that doesn't mean they're actually good at baseball at this point. We're seeing them struggle week in and week out and not be able to make up any ground. Right now, Sox first five, -110. Sign me up. I'll take the variance against Bieber with Martin, who I think is the better overall pitcher. And the lineups are even in my mind. Like, I'm not even giving the Blue Jays the advantage on the lineup side at this point because of what we've seen this year with the White Sox. So give me the Chicago White Sox -110 first five.
0: Got no shortage of betting opportunities this summer. So, of course, we've got Major League Baseball summer long. We've still got a couple of World Cup games to go. And countdown to football season is here. So go in. VSiN's football special is just $175. Everything we do now through the Super Bowl. And, of course, that includes the NFL betting guide that's already out. We're going to do an update on that thing as well once we start to get into training camps and some of these position battles are won. Maybe some injuries happen. We'll do an update for you there on that as well. And that's not just the NFL season. Of course, everything we do, college football is going to be going, NBA will get going, college basketball, all of that is included in all of this as well. VSiN.com/subscribe, $175 now until the Super Bowl. Scotty was able to get up and down out of that bunker, Mike. And now look, he's not pressing or anything like that. He's still sitting out there at 5 under, but he's not relenting, right? He's not giving away the strokes. He's still 1 under on the day. So he's lingering out there.
1: They just showed a close-up of his putt. It was just like bouncy. It was like a roller coaster, the number of bounces that that thing had. You mentioned the grass. It's the fescue just cut short. Not a clean roll right now at the Open.
0: Yeah, I was going to say, as we get later in the afternoon, it is certainly going to add some variance to the putting as we just see Cam Young miss a short one. He will drop a stroke as well.
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1: I'm shocked that Rory McIlroy is not on Bryson DeChambeau's side.
0: Yeah, he does not like Bryson.
1: Just shocked.
0: Yes, does not like Bryson. If you're wondering, they are not fans of each other.
1: Yeah, basically, it's like asking someone who bet against Bryson whether or not he should get the two-stroke penalty. They're obviously answering no. If you ask Roy McIlroy if he should, he would give Bryson a two-stroke penalty every hole if he could.
0: So that's probably not a lie. Lucas Herbert is the top of the leaderboard at 9-under. He is 1-under on the day. Of course, Ryan Fox is up there after his massive 8-under. He's in the clubhouse and has been for quite some time. Sam Burns is 3-under. He is 8-under. A T2 for him. Siwoo Kim, Jackson Suber are our last two players left at 7-under as we get bogeys from Tommy Fleetwood and Cameron Young that drop them back. But then, here's a name that's entering the day here. Ludvig Åberg just kind of sneaking his way up the leaderboard. Now, he's only got one hole left, but 3-under on the day, 6-under on the tournament, and you just got to be up there towards the top, and you're at least in the mix with all this. As we've seen, these afternoon conditions absolutely affect scoring, Mike. I mean, these guys are well worse than what we saw with the morning wave. And so 3-under, kind of the best round going out there right now, actually out on the course.
1: Yeah, one of the few times we will say running out of holes, a good thing. You don't want to have too many holes left today. And so Åberg, who's been able to move himself up into contention at 6-under, he's happy to get off this course at 3 or 4-under, depending on how he performs on 18 there. Walk into the clubhouse down 2-3 strokes. We'll see how much going to be heading into tomorrow, depending on whether or not anyone else able to post anything better than Fox's 8-under entering the fourth round. But can I just ask something as a non-better? I don't bet golf every week. Doesn't Åberg always do this and lose?
0: Yeah. I mean, like, he never closes out. Right? Yeah. No, he never closes out.
1: Okay.
0: But I mean.
1: Yeah, so don't bet him.
0: You know, I mean.
1: He's frisky now.
0: Yeah, he's at least frisky. But here's the deal. It's usually because he plays 3 good rounds and then plays a horrible fourth. He played a bad round earlier already. So maybe he got that out of the system. And it's just,
1: so he's a closer.
0: So maybe
1: he's not a front runner.
0: No. He never closes. But what I'm saying is usually it just goes good round, bad round. But maybe he got the bad round out of the way already.
1: I meant closer in a horse racing field.
0: Yes.
1: Whereas you start to pick up momentum and then you run by the front runners late in the race. Not like ABC always be closing or coffees for closers. None of that stuff. I mean, like, able to run them down late.
0: One thing to remember here, just the guys that are still out on the course, there's only two par fives on this whole course, and both actually happen to be on the back. And so all of these guys that we're kind of talking about, your Herberts and Burnses and Siwoos and things like that, the two par fives are still to come. So there could be some scoring on those should they be able to put the ball where they need to put it. So just keep that in mind as you look at a guy like Fleetwood, who's about to play 17, who's one of the par fives, but he's already through one of the par fives as well. So just, again, keep all that in mind if you're trying to put in some live wagers for some of these guys. And, you know, we'll see if anything can happen here as we get going here on the back nine. But Mike, Winner's Circle Proxy, you see them sitting out here in the booths whenever you come to Circa. If you want to, again, you can play this contest from anywhere, guys. Like I know, Mike, you and I have like said this a million different times, but we're going to say it a million and one. You make one trip to Vegas, and once you make one trip to Vegas, then you get yourself a proxy, and you can play from anywhere in the world. They'll put you in the Grandissimo and Survivor and all five of your millions pick each and every week. And so they're also running a contest right now. One winner is going to get $1,000 entry into Circa Survivor. Another is going to get $1,000 entry into Circa Million as well. So it's going to be a Winner's Circle Proxy /VSIN. You got to enter by Sunday, August 2nd for your chance to win that.
1: Let's go. Let's get her done. I will be out there that weekend. In studio with you, Matt
0: that?
1: Brown.
0: Did you book that, by the way?
1: I will book that before the end of the show for you. That means that I get to sign up for all of those contests on that weekend. And maybe I don't know if I'm eligible. Am I eligible to win the Winner's Circle Proxy?
0: It doesn't say that you're not.
1: I'm leaning toward no. Generally, I'm not eligible for these things. But I will be using Winner's Circle Proxy when I get out there.
0: Yeah, it doesn't say that you're not, but who knows? We said we were going to talk some NFL. And so we're definitely going to do that. And the NFC East is certainly one of the divisions that everybody has been paying attention to. Where was A.J. Brown going to end up? What were we going to get out of the Giants and Harbaugh coming to town? How is that all going to play out? What was Washington going to do in free agency? That was a big question out there. And then, you know, Mike, I think to a lesser extent, what are we going to get out of the Cowboys? I mean, I think we kind of know what we're going to get out of the Cowboys. But again, this is all for us to continue to talk about. I mean, let's go ahead and just start here with the Eagles. They are your favorite in the division, and it is a team that we knew was going to get rid of A.J. Brown. They do go ahead and get rid of A.J. Brown. He heads to New England. They draft Mekhi Lemon, so they were they knew for sure. We knew anyway, but we knew for sure after the draft that A.J. Brown was going to be get his way out of town. So Mekhi Lemon comes in and see what he can do for this team. They also got a tight end in Eli Stowers as well from Vanderbilt at number 54. So they were trying to come in and add a little bit of weapons here as A.J. Brown heads out of town. I mean, I guess the biggest question here, and this is a pretty big debate year after year, despite the results on the field, is people still trying to figure out if Jalen Hurts is any good or not.
1: Yeah, it's interesting because I did not think Jalen Hurts was any good, and he played his two best games of his career in Super Bowls, and then I'm like, well, maybe he is pretty good, and then I watched last year, and I'm back on the Jalen Hurts isn't very good train. Okay. I don't think Nick Sirianni is all that great. I think this is a, and this is crazy to say, bottom half of the top five defense. It's a very, very good defense, but we've got some awesome defenses in the NFL. I think this offense could be a train wreck. Literally, legitimately a train wreck. I'm not convinced the offensive line is fixed. I don't think Jalen Hurts is very good. I'm not convinced that Devontae Smith is a number one with a bullet at the wide receiver position. Saquon still got a lot of carries on him over the last 2 years. The offensive line, are they going to be able to open up the holes for him? This might be a generational under team, just a dead stone cold under team, slow controlling the ball, no big plays, and you've got a very good defense on the other side.
0: Do you? Okay, so they add in Reek Woolen, Hollywood Brown is going to come in and try to help. Like there are some, you know, I mean, listen, there are some additions here with all this. Of course, some of the other losses outside of A.J. Brown, you're going to be without N'Kobe Dean. Jalen Phillips is not going to be there as well. Do you believe that they are the rightful favorite here in this division?
1: Yeah, probably.
0: Okay.
1: I'm very low on two teams that we'll get to a little bit later in this division, and I'm very confused on the third. So I will say, yes, they should be the rightful favorite, but I don't think that the odds are correct in this division. I would not bet them to win.
0: Okay. All right. That's interesting. Then let's get to a second team here, and of course we'll get to all four teams as well. But the Cowboys, this is a team with, I imagine, will still be a very, very good offense. There's nothing to lead us to believe that they will not have a very good offense. They go out and they draft Caleb Downs, who should come in on the defensive side and make an impact in day number one. Also got an edge in the draft as well. Mike, whenever you look at this Dallas team top to bottom, Dak Prescott, I don't think we can really question him anymore as his ability on the field as much as it is just his durability and how long he's going to be out there. But I think the days of questioning Dak are kind of over, and I think the days of kind of questioning this offense are pretty much over as well, because we've just seen really good offense out of this team for several years now. It's just the defensive side that continue to let them down.
1: Yeah, but at least we made moves to stop the run, which is a big problem for this team. Now, you did lose pass rush. Obviously, that is a big issue when you lose someone like Micah Parsons last year at the start of the season. However, I do like what this Dallas team has done defensively. I think they are a better version of themselves last year. And if I had to trust one unit to be elite, it's either the Philly defense or the Dallas offense. In an offensive league, I think the Cowboys are the better football team right now, at least at the prices that are listed. Plus 115 for Philadelphia, plus 235 for Dallas. I'll take double the price on Dallas winning this division, because I do think that the Cowboys are going to be a very, very good offense. And if they are marginally better on defense, they have a clear path to be able to try and win this division. So I would rather be betting Dallas plus 235 to win division than Philly.
0: Yeah, I mean, you bring in Rashawn Gary, who you think is going to be able to make an impact on the defensive side of the ball as well, to go along with your draft picks that you have. George Pickens is just going to play on the franchise tag, but I mean, he's finally making money, right? He's been $27 million for him here on the franchise tag. So it will be him and CeeDee Lamb out there. You still have, you still got Jake Ferguson at the tight end position. I like the Eagles a decent amount, but boy, this Cowboys team, when you look at it on paper, and if you think that these defensive guys they went and got can do anything at all, at least co-favorites, right? At least co-favorites?
1: Yes, that's plus 175 both ways. I'd be fine with that.
0: Yeah, co-favorites.
1: 235, I'm betting the Cowboys.
0: Something like that. Aaron Halterman when we come back.
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20: I think this team has a chance to be really good this year. I look at Gunnar Stockton returning, and I think he'll be even more improved. The running back room is loaded. The offensive line looks shored up. Just look no further than the tight end room. They've got three dudes that are going to create mismatches at the SEC level, and they'll be able to help out in the run game. And honestly, for Georgia, I think the defense could be really good. The front is loaded and really should secure more pressure and more havoc against their opponents. Right now, I project 9.9 wins for Georgia. I've got these guys favored in 11 games this year. Georgia plays my weakest SEC schedule per my metrics. I think Georgia is a really dangerous bunch, and I would absolutely bet these guys to win the SEC. I like over the win total, but maybe the VIG has priced out any potential edge there.
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0: 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Matt Brown and Mike Somich. Going to waste no time to go out to the guest line here. Is you guys, the VSiN Plus Plus subscription between Aaron Halterman and Mike Somich would have been great right there. Apparently, there's a horse race that was going on. They were both watching it at the same time. I guess they both had horses that did not run fast in the race, and it's just like you should listen to two. It was like two old men sitting out on the front porch just going like, oh, boy, come on, serious. Oh, my God, what's happening here? Oh, it was great. Aaron, did your horse not run fast?
2: Yeah, I can't even deny anything you're saying, and that's what's sad. I'd love to argue back or poke you back, but it was the most depressing 2 minutes we've had all day today. It was terrible. We just got our you-know-whats kicked in. So hopefully it gets better from here.
0: Samish, did your horse and I, were you on the same horse, or was two different horses that didn't run fast?
1: We were on the same horse. Okay. And the horse that both of us probably had in second wins by the length of the stretch. I did not use that horse in picks fours and pick fives, and I had a very nice start to the card as we got a 7-1 winner and a 8-1 winner home in the first three races. And then I donked it all off there in the fourth. So not happy. And I'm not a big Skippy Longstocking fan. I shouldn't say that. I like Skippy Longstocking, Matt. You've heard that,
0: I'm well aware of this name. Yes.
1: Yeah. Skippy Longstocking just threw it up. Just terrible race. A horse named Knightsbridge that we've talked before just goes gate to wire, wins for fun. Never gone that distance before. However, that's not a problem for him today at Monmouth.
0: Well, that's unfortunate. Guess what? We didn't talk about that one, so it doesn't matter. You know, I don't like it for you two, but I mean, you know, the listeners, they weren't on it. Anyway, Aaron, it is baseball season. By the way, you can find Aaron's work over at Racing Dudes if you want to see all of the horse racing picks and things like that. But Aaron, it is baseball season, and as we come back from the All-Star break, we're starting to try and figure out what these teams are going to do, who's going to be buyers, who's going to be sellers. We look up, and this Red Sox team, by the way, red hot, absolutely nuclear right now, have pulled their way all the way back to 500.
2: It's crazy, right? I mean, this was a team that was the biggest, one of at least the biggest disappointments of the season. And it's like, man, what's going to happen with Boston? How are they ever going to get this thing turned around up there? And you're right. They pulled all the way back to even. They're 500 on the season, which seemed impossible at one time. And this is a situation from a betting standpoint, at least for me. I'm just going to keep on the train until it derails, and then we can jump off. But they've been so hot and been such a good team to bet. They sweep a doubleheader yesterday against Tampa, and really two pretty, for baseball standards, pretty easy wins. And so now I'm going to go right back to them. I'm going to take the Red Sox again here, of course, taking on Tampa once again. And this is a Rays team that's a really good story, but they've been super, super good at home. On the road, they've been very average, actually under 500 on the road. And I think it's just another spot where you take Boston, you keep the hot streak going here. Sandoval's on the mound. He actually had a pretty good start for his first start of the year. Last time out, I think we'll pitch pretty well. Seymour on the mound for Tampa, not a pitcher you want to back just a ton. So I think Boston's the right play. It's a coin flip as far as the odds are concerned. So I'm going to ride the Red Sox once again, guys, and hopefully they stay hot.
1: Not so fast, my friend. Oh. I will be on the Tampa Bay Rays today. I'm on the other side of this one. I want to back Seymour. He's been very good in three of his last four starts, and this Red Sox team is overpriced now. People are betting them every single day, 11 in a row, rolling their money up. I think the Rays should be a meaningful favorite. So I'm on the other side of that one.
0: That's definitely what we should do, is invite a guest on here and then tell him he's dumb. That's what we should definitely do. Aaron's like, I'm never coming back.
2: Feel good about
0: the
2: show myself.
0: Aaron does this to me every single week on
1: Veasan at the track. At least once a week, he tells me I'm dumb at Veasan on the track. I'm allowed to do it here on Ready, Set, Bet. Go check out Veasan at the track, by the way. Wonderful horse racing podcast. You can download it wherever you get your podcast. Check it out on YouTube. All right. Since you're going to go 3-1, we better get the other three picks in so the listeners can get the winners here. You like the Braves today as well.
2: Yeah, look, you've told me I'm dumb. I feel dumb because I bet Skippy Longstocking. I mean, this is going awful so far. So I'm glad to be back on the show, guys. So let's talk the Braves. Look, you got to deal with a little bit of a bullpen game, basically. Murphy on the mound. Now, he did go three innings in his last start, so maybe, you get three, four innings out of him, but you're going to deal with the bullpen. But I think that's okay. Mackenzie Gore on the mound for the Rangers. That's who's in Atlanta this afternoon. And look, I don't need to come here and try to explain why Atlanta's a better team than the Rangers. I mean, that's pretty much self-explanatory. But the price for me is the thing. It's another where it's minus 110 on both sides, or at least close to that. And I just think in that situation, give me the Braves all day long. Another team that a very good home team this year has just been outstanding at home. And I think they're just priced right. And yes, I do realize, again, you're going to have to deal with the bullpen. I know we're only going to get three, four innings out of Murphy, but he's pitched pretty well in both of his starts, or at least outings so far this year. And I just kind of feel like he'll come in there and he'll give them a good start to the game. And I think they can build a lead with Gore on the mound for the Rangers. So even though the pitching isn't ideal, I just think a lot of the Braves, they've been a really good team to bet all year. And I think this is a good spot because you're actually getting them at a good price at home. So give me the Braves for the second play today. Hopefully, Samich, you're not totally against that one.
1: I'll allow that one.
0: Okay, that one will be allowed. Let's get to the St. Louis Cardinals and the Arizona Diamondbacks. The Cardinals take the game yesterday. This Cardinals team continues to just defy what I thought was going to happen. I literally said I thought they were going to be one of the three worst teams in all of baseball this year, and instead they're right in the mix of the wild card. Dustin May is going to be on the hill against Brandon Pfaadt. This is a battle of two different guys that it seems like are going in opposite directions. That said, you are going to back Dustin May. You believe that the good version of Dustin May is not the bad version that we've kind of seen the last couple of starts.
2: Yeah, it's Jekyll and Hyde for sure. And trust me, as a diehard Cardinal fan, I was right there with you, Matt. I thought this team would lose 90 games at least. And I thought it would just be an absolute disaster. And thankfully, we are both wrong about that.
0: Yeah.
2: Because like I said, it's been a fun summer. With May, let's start with that, right? I am going to back the Cardinals. I do totally understand this is an absolute risk when you do it, when he pitches, because you could get six scoreless innings today, guys, and you look up and go, wow, I'm a genius, or he could be out in the first inning after giving up six runs. So he's been Jekyll and Hyde. I think he's going to come in here and pitch pretty well. His last outing wasn't horrible, so I'm hoping that you could get the better part of him. But for me, and what's really carried the Cardinals, the lineup has just been really, really consistent. They've hit the ball really consistently. Not a big fan of Pfaadt. I don't think he's that great. I do think the Cardinals will score runs. And so that's kind of the built-in, hey, if May does blow up, which we do know is very possible, at least they're going to still somewhat be in the game, in my opinion, because of the lineup. And then also you get the plus money price on them as well. Look, I think all that together, you take a shot with the Cardinals here. You know, they got a big win last night in Arizona, had to come back to win that game late. And look, I think it's just a team that the pitching you can't trust, but the rest of the team you've been able to trust. And so when you get them at a plus number, I think you play them. And again, I think no matter who the Cardinals throw out there, you're always a little worried about it, right? So that part of it, it's built in, but you're getting the price. So I'm going to take the Cardinals today.
1: Yeah, I officially have given up on trying to talk down to the Cardinals anymore. We talked about it earlier this show. I don't understand it, but it's a thing. So you just got to handicap it moving forward here. You're going to head to the Pacific Northwest for your final game in this spot. The matchup of the W's here, Webb versus Wu, with the Giants and the Mariners taking on each other. Where are we going?
2: Yeah, I by the way, I'm with you on the Cardinals. I've thought for 3 weeks, it's like, okay, here comes the slide, and we can fade them for a while, and then they'll win four in a row. And it's like, okay, well, maybe not. Yeah, last game here for me today. Listen, I think this is a bounce-back day for Seattle. Inexplicably, they got beat 7-0 last night to the Giants in a matchup where they were heavy favorites. Seattle was almost minus 200 on the money line, and I think they bounce back and win here. I think they'll have a much better effort. You got to lay minus 150, minus 155. You could lay a run and a half and get to the plus number if you wanted to go that way. I'm just going to take them on the money line. I just kind of feel like I said, it is a bounce-back. You mentioned Wu. He's not the greatest, but he's a good pitcher. Like, he's going to give you a solid outing. And Webb, I mean, for San Francisco, I know the hype. I know this is a guy that, you know, over the years has been decent. I don't love him, though. I really don't love betting him. And I think Seattle, like I said, they're going to bounce back. I think they're going to score runs. This is a team that's got to get going. They're 48-50. That's very disappointing for them. However, that division is not very strong, and so they're right there. You know, win five or six in a row, or just get five or six over 500 might be the better way to state it. And you're going to be in the playoffs. You're going to be a couple games ahead in that division. So even though I've been really disappointing, they're still right there. I think they just got to get going. I think they eventually will, but no matter what tonight, I think they're the right play.
1: So now, Aaron, real quick, I got breaking news for you. Race 4, okay. 11 and 12 off the turf at Saratoga.
2: Wow, I'm shocked by this. I'm totally shocked by this. It's only rained maybe 6 inches since we've been on the air. So not a surprise.
0: All right, Aaron, real quick before we get out of here, you got 15 seconds. How fast do you think you can run a mile?
2: Oh, well, probably 13, 12 minutes, probably.
0: A guy ran one today in 3 minutes. A guy ran one today in 3 minutes and 42 seconds to set the world record. three minutes and 42 seconds. Yeah, three minutes and 42 seconds. Absolutely amazing. Find his great work over Racing Dudes, of course. Podcast with Samich as well. Aaron, appreciate the time, buddy.
2: All right, thanks, guys.
0: When we come back, we will get some winning horse racing picks. I said it. Yeah, we're going to pony up when we come back.
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26: 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If you're betting props this football season, here's a tip to consider. Overs early, unders late. Let's say during the week you see a player whose receiving yards total looks a little low to you. You might want to place your bet on the over then instead of waiting until closer to kickoff Sunday, because the betting public at large likes to play overs. There's a decent chance if you like that over, others do as well, which would drive the number up. Conversely, if you have a lean to the under, it could be beneficial to wait until the public jumps in so you can take an under on a higher number. For more wagering tips, visit VSiN.com.
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28: Hi, this is Kelly Bidlin from the Long Shots podcast, where Matt Brown recently spoke about the major changes coming to the PGA Tour.
0: I think they did what they had to compete with LIV, but now that LIV is going away, I think moving towards a different format, guys, what this is going to do is no more of these no-cut events. It's going to be 120-player fields as opposed to these like 72. There's going to be cuts in all of these. There's going to be more tournaments with bigger prize pools attached. Yeah, you might not get everybody every single week, Wes, but you will get more players kind of dipping in and dipping out, and so we won't have these tournaments where you and I and Kelly come on here and go, well, nobody's playing this tournament. There'll be more incentive for some of these guys to play some of these tournaments they haven't in years past. Hats off for the tour for not sitting on the fact that LIV's going away and just going, oh, okay, well, we got rid of those guys, good on us. From what I'm seeing, it does seem like it's good changes in my opinion.
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0: Okay. We just watched Bryson DeChambeau hit one off his knees out of the bunker. He got it out of the bunker and actually to like a manageable position to two-putt for par on a par five. He was in a greenside deep bunker right up against the very tall face. He went into like nine different calisthenics positions to try and figure out how he was going to hit the ball. Finally opted for the off one knee and one leg kind of side saddle. Pretend like you've seen catchers before where they get the one leg out and the one knee down or whatever. So basically that position, he gets it out and actually it's going to be manageable. He's going to be able to two putt for par to say par on that thing.
1: Yeah, I think it's going to be a two-stroke penalty for too many yoga positions, though. Yeah. So we'll have to keep an eye there on the ruling from the stewards, because I'm worried he may get another penalty there for his stance.
0: Jackson Suber with a horrible pitch, and so he is going to have a very long par putt to stay at 8-under. Right now, Lucas Herbert still at top. He's only 1-under on the day, but these conditions have gotten much harder in the afternoon for these guys. And so 9-under is your leader, Ryan Fox, in the clubhouse at 8-under. Sam Burns currently at 8-under, and like we said, Suber is going to have to make a long one if he wants to stay at eight under. We got Scottie Scheffler hitting out of a fairway bunker. No, it's more of a greenside-ish bunker with his third shot. He'll have an uphiller on his fourth to try to make birdie, but he also bogeyed his last hole, so he's down to four. It's been a slog out there this afternoon. Like we said, Mike, I mean, 2 and 3 under is kind of the best we're looking at with this afternoon wave, and these guys are basically just kind of holding on for a lot of these holes.
1: Yeah, a lot of scrambling, a lot more bunker play than what we had seen earlier in the day, meaning that it's a lot harder to control where that ball is going with the wind. Scotty's bunker looked like just an area of sand where grass did not grow versus like the pot bunker style of bunkers. So he was able to get a little bit better of a shot, but some very interesting situations here for the leaders taking on this back nine with the wind picking up, the greens hardening up, and this course playing much more difficult.
0: That's the Bryson shot is the one where you and I, if we're in that position, I just look at the caddy and you just go, and he chips it to about 3 feet. So he's going to have 3 feet to save his par. Just unbelievable.
1: He had what, about a foot total, like landing zone area there. If you're not inside of that cubic foot, it's either down the side off the green or it rolls out back away from the flag. So just phenomenal chip there from deep
0: down. And Suber lips out on his par save, so that is going to drop him a shot, so he will move to 7 as he puts it in the right side of the cup, Mike, but not enough as it just kind of rolls out of there with that. We will get to Mike's horse racing picks here in just a second, but just a reminder that the NFL guide is out over at VSiN.com. And so listen, we have every single conference winner in there, every single division winner in there. We have all kinds of specialty stuff in there for the awards markets. We're going in and reminding you, if you will, of what these teams did in the offseason as well. If you didn't pay attention to all that, don't worry. We got you covered there. VSiN.com/subscribe. $175 now through the Super Bowl. So go in. And of course, that is just for a VSiN Pro subscription. You get all of the other stuff that we do over there as well. Video replays, daily articles, breaking down everything across the sports betting landscape. We got the new AI prop projections, which if you've been reading the Bill AD newsletter there, Mike, apparently is hot. I guess our little projection guy is hot over there.
1: Let's go.
0: We got a little AI bot.
1: Let's get the projections hot for the NFL season.
0: We got a hot bot.
1: Let's just dial it in, baby. Yeah. Let's dial it in.
0: We got a hot bot. Birdie for Sam Burns on 14. And so he is now co-leader with Lucas Herbert. So that is where we currently sit right now. Herbert Burns at 9, Fox at 8. Siwoo Kim, Jackson Suber at 7, Oberg in the house at 6, and Fleetwood playing 18 right now at 6-under as well. So we will keep you updated there on that one. But don't worry that the horse earlier didn't run fast, because we didn't talk about that horse here on the program. So this program is still a perfect 0-0 on the day. Let's head to the track.
25: Want to bet the horses with Mike Somich?
8: When I bet on horses, I never lose. Why? I bet on all the horses.
25: It's time to pony up.
8: Giddy up.
0: Now, this, I will say, Mike Somich had to scramble here. He had to do some last-minute adjustments for you guys out there, because apparently we are dealing with an incredible amount of rain, and so you had to toss one of the picks out the window and go with somebody else.
1: That was a live show. We got to be able to just change it up on the fly here. There is a just torrential downpour at Saratoga. what happens when horse racing, when there's a torrential downpour, you take the unimportant turf races off the turf. Unimportant meaning not stakes races. We have the Grade 1 Diana. That's a very important turf race at Saratoga. They're not going to move that off, but they did move the fourth race off the turf, which is unfortunate because I very much like the number four Sharp Note in the fourth race. Now, I do not like Sharp Note in the fourth race. I now like the nine horse, who we might get like 2-1 on. So if you want a little bonus play, number nine, race four, Saratoga, now that we're off the turf, that should be the favorite. We'll see if he actually goes off the favorite. Not currently the favorite in the Daily Doubles. But we are going to get two plays in here. We're going to head to Del Mar for both of those plays. And we're going to start out here with race number nine at Del Mar. This is one of the two graded stakes on the card. You've got the Grade 2 San Diego in the eighth and then the Grade 2 San Clemente handicap in the ninth race here. This one is over the lawn. Four three-year-old fillies in this spot. And we are going to go to the rail with Rating Party, 3-1 on the morning line. It's a horse that ran very, very well when hung all the way to the outside. A very tough post at Churchill last time out. I thought looked awesome on debut, winning the maiden at Keeneland. You can understand why we needed one coming off the layoff there at Churchill. Now you ship into a graded stakes here for Brendan Walsh, who does not send horses to the West Coast very often. The fact that he wants to ship this horse out here, avoid the East Coast turf horses, make sure you get the firm turf, something she's excelled on, tells you it's all systems go here for Rating Party. So give me the number one Rating Party, Del Mar race number nine at 3-1, Matt Brown.
0: Peanut butter bomb, obviously. And then yep. And then light one up, which is the one is W-O-N, not O-N-E. Yes. So those are going to be the three plays here. Do not follow me, by the way, though. I should just let everybody know. Do not follow me.
1: Keep an eye on Inbox. That's the other one I would mention, the eight horse. Do think Inbox has a live shot here in this spot.
0: All right, so there we go. That's fine. We can do that. By the way, have you ever noticed that the word torrential, we only use it when talking about rain? It is a word that exists for nothing but rain. When do we ever say anything else is torrential? It's just always rain.
1: That's a good point.
0: Nothing else is torrential.
1: What is the actual definition of torrential? Massive amounts?
0: I'll look it up while you're talking about your next play.
1: There you go. Look at that. What wonderful. Yeah. What wonderful job by two hosts here to keep this thing going. All right, let's head to race number seven over at Del Mar. We're going to go with the number eight horse, Midnight Strike, 5-1 on the morning line here. This is for the boys, running a mile and a 16th on the turf, 50K on the line here. And this is a horse in number eight, Midnight Strike, that has run very well going a mile distance and going to the mile and an eighth. We're going to that middle distance between the two, a mile and 16th today. This horse has just kind of gotten better with age, and sometimes that happens specifically with American Pharoah horses where they need a little bit of time to be able to race into their skill level. This is a horse that debuted at Del Mar all the way back in November 04, ran fine, but nothing special. We step forward to 2026. The buyers have improved by over 20 points. You're having much more consistency, and today you're going to get the right pace to set up as well. There's speed here signed on. I think you're going to get a nice trip in that stalking slash closing route here, and the price is right at 5-1. So give me the number eight, Midnight Strike. 5-1, race number seven at Del Mar for our second play of the day, Matt Brown.
0: After the week that I had over at Bandon Dunes, hacking it up is certainly going to get into here for me. So hacking it up is getting in. And what's our next? Listen, it's hard for me not to want to play Paxawallop, but obviously that doesn't. There's no money. There's no money in that.
1: Yeah, Paxawallop and Mr. Leisure, the next two in for me. In the Tank, also one that you may want to consider, and a good poker reference there, considering we just had the World Series wrap up.
0: Yeah, that is. All right, there we go. Hacking it up, Mr. Leisure. I didn't go within the Tank because we're already playing a Ben Curtis horse. I don't know how many times Ben Curtis can win on the back today. So like we're not gonna do that. So we're just gonna
1: all right. I get it.
0: Torrential.
1: I get it. Ben Curtis, probably a good golfer name.
0: Yeah. Yeah. For sure.
1: Right?
0: Yeah.
1: I think he could have definitely been a golfer had he been 6 inches taller.
0: Something flowing rapidly, violently, in an overwhelming abundance. So
1: it could be like a torrential river?
0: Yeah. It seems like it pretty much almost has to be talking about water. Like,
1: yeah.
0: Synonyms.
1: What about a torrential
0: downpour?
1: What about a torrential rapper?
0: Deluge. You know, like things like that.
1: Deluge. That's a good one.
0: By the way, flowing rapidly, violently, in an overwhelming abundance. How has there not been an awesome rapper named Torrential?
1: Well, that's what I just said.
0: No, but I mean, that should just be his name, though. I mean, like, he should have just, why are we not talking about right now one of the greatest rappers of our generation is Torrential?
1: I Torrential Flow is going to be something that is going to need to be used in a rap album review in the next year. Yeah. I expect to see it somewhere out there.
0: not just
1: all you sports bettors slash rap album reviewers out there. Make sure you note that one.
0: All you Tommy backers, I have unfortunate news for you. He bogeys 18, and so he is going to finish the day at 5 under, 1 under for the day, but does knock him down. Now, currently, 4 strokes off the lead here in this one. More baseball when we come back.
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4: 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Generally, scripted drives in the National Football League have a higher rate of success than we think, and so the in-game market tends to overreact just a little bit to some of those types of scores, especially when it's something that can't be repeated, like a kickoff return or others. For more actionable information, make sure you check out VSiN.com.
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9: Hour number 3 getting started here, watching Sam Burns miss a birdie putt, looking down at the ground. Like we said, afternoon, there's been a lot of rounds go already. There's been a lot of guys play this course already as Bryson DeChambeau does roll one home here and moves to 6-under. So maybe there's still something to be said here for Bryson DeChambeau. But your co-leaders are Sam Burns and Lucas Herbert. Ryan Fox in the house at 8-under. Siwoo Kim, Ryan Gerard, and Jackson Suber out there at 7. They are still on the course with some holes to play here, including, at least for two of the guys, the par 5s. Ludwig Oberg in the house at 6. Bryson DeChambeau just rolls that in. He still has 16, 17, 18 to play. And one of those is, of course, the more gettable version of the par 5s. And we know Bryson DeChambeau can get it out there with any of them. So, this leaderboard, by the time it's all said and done, though, Mike, we might have a couple more 7s, couple more 8s when it's all said and done, and leading us with a very exciting Sunday finish.
10: Yeah, Suber on the 13th there looked like he was going to be on the green in 2, and then it cut away from him before I saw whether or not it went to a pop bunker or if it stayed up. So we'll see if he's going to have a birdie opportunity there. You said that DeChambeau rolled one in That is a generous term for these greens right now. Mm-hmm. It feels like we are playing mini golf where there's some pebbles there every now and then. And you got the bounces and the weird hops. I wouldn't be shocked if there

0: There's a windmill on hole 18 that you have to putt under before we get to the end of this year, as it's the conditions are deteriorating quickly there over in the open.
1: So Lucas Herbert is out there with Jackson Super. Lucas Herbert just hit a drive 365. He only has 251 in on this par five here on the first of the two par fives. And so we said Lucas Herbert still might have something to say here with his 9-under, though he misses the green and, oh no, it disappeared. It was not one of the nice fescue lies.
0: No, you've got to hit it into the crowd if you're going to hit it into the fescue, not away from the crowd.
1: Do you see his caddy?
0: His caddy is incredible.
1: Dude.
0: Question for you. Would that be the biggest win by any Herbert in a professional sporting event in the last decade?
1: Oh, look at you. Look at you throwing shade.
0: Pew, pew, shots fired.
1: Look at that. Look at you throwing shade. What did any of these other Herberts ever do to you? Come on. Nothing, they didn't do anything to you.
0: Lost me money. Looking at you, Herbert in Los Angeles.
1: We will continue on with the NFC East a little bit later in the program, but we do have Major League Baseball, and of course, there is a game that is going on right now, and 2-1 in favor of the Pirates over the Guardians. Three hits given up by each guy here in this one, and you know, Jared Jones go out, and of course, Mike, he's 6Ks already through 3 1/3 for him in this one whenever I wanted to bet this team and then didn't put it in the account. So I'm not rooting against Jared Jones and this Pirates team. I have season-long bets on this Pirates team, so I need them to continue to win games as I sit 50-47 on the season right now. But come on, man. Seriously, I'm sitting here, and Samich talks me off of putting the bet in the account. Long way to go, but they're up 2-1 right now in the Guardians.
0: Yeah, look, we're getting good Jared Jones. 7Ks through 3 2/3. We'll see if he can keep it up. We'll see if he can go 6 or 7 innings. That's been the big issue with him, is that he's been good, and then it goes off the rails. No walks. That's a positive sign if you are a Pirates backer or a Jared Jones guy. We'll see if he can keep it up. That, to me, is the big thing here. Can he consistently get through 6 innings, 7 innings for this Pirates team when he's out there? So far, so good in this start, though.
1: Looking just got his seventh punch out, actually. Offense. Just got his seventh punch out. Yep. 3 2/3, 7 punch outs at 51 pitches. For Jared Jones. Gavin Williams, by the way, has 6Ks of his own. So this is just both of these guys are getting at these lineups.
0: Yeah, the cap on Gavin Williams has been correct. It's just this offense for the Guardians not been able to get going. I'm glad that we had the late move. It kept me off the game. So now we'll see if it was a correct keep off or not. We'll see how this plays out. It's 2-1 right now, top of the fourth.
1: Mike, I did go ahead, and as we expected, though I don't think we expected this much. In the break, I'm sitting there walking over to go get me a bar because I was ravagingly hungry. See, another thing that you never ravagingly, it's kind of like torrential. You're ravagingly hungry, torrential rain. Like, you don't use ravagingly in anything. I was ravagingly hungry. How about a little plus 140 on the Twins over at Caesars? Yes. How about a little plus 140 over at Caesars on the Twins? Had to pop that in the account. So it far surpassed where we thought that this might go. This Cubs love, like I said, if the money was going to come in, it was only going to come on one side of it, and it was the Cubs. Yep. And so you can find that, again, if you're in a Caesars market, but, I mean, MGM's at 35, DraftKings is at 35, Fanatics is at 35. So it is easily accessible for everybody out there.
0: Yeah, I found a plus 138.
1: There you go.
0: So I'm in at plus 138 here. So give me some Twins action.
1: I mean, Taj Bradley has been exponentially the better pitcher. And I understand that if you're talking about, like, any given night, this Cubs offense could explode for 10 runs. I get that. I mean, I understand. That's some variance that I'm willing to take on with a guy who, over his last 5 starts, has a 2.42 expected ERA, a 0.94 whip, and has increased his strikeout percentage to 32%. And if you want to go smaller sample size than that, Mike Samich, which I do and I will, a 2.38 expected over his last 3 starts and a 37% K rate. And that goes along with a 6.8% walk rate. So not only is he like getting these guys to swing and miss, but he's not putting them on base for free either. So again, at plus 140 and you're at 38, and like I said, readily available 35, depending on which market you're in and stuff like that. Like, it's just, to me, that there's a lot of value on the Twins side.
0: Well, and the Twins were plus 123 when we came on the show. Mm-hmm. Just so people understand why we're mentioning the price now. This has moved a good 15 cents since we began the show here on Ready, Set, Bet about 2 hours and 10 minutes ago. And this is a Cubs team that's just wildly inconsistent. They cannot put good performances back to back. You get these outings where you're like, wow, these bats, they're going to be able to hit the cover off the ball every single game, and then they don't score a run for 3 days. It's just not a Cubs team that I want to be backing at bigger numbers. And as this is floated up, it's giving you a better price on the Twins with the better pitcher. So yeah, sign me up here. Twinkies plus 138.
1: And boy, to his credit, 17% K rate over his last five starts, a 4.76. expected over his last five starts. Like, he has been on the opposite trajectory of Bradley. Like, where Bradley's been getting better the last handful of starts, Boyd has been going the opposite direction with that. So that gets into the account for us here. We'll see how that all plays out. Again, first pitch coming in that one in about 15 minutes, so still plenty of time if you do want to get involved there in that one. We got the Reds at the Rockies. This is Rhett Lauder going up against Sugano for the Rockies. Rockies, just one of the absolute worst teams in all of baseball, which is how you get this Reds team that is basically terrible too, as a as an even money here in this one. Mike, this is a team with the Reds. I think if you want to bet them in their current iteration, you might as well do it. I think they're finally going to break this thing. It hasn't worked for the last 3 years. I mean, like, I think that we're finally going to see some moves from this Reds team. They never want to be sellers, but it's just you have built for the last three seasons a team that you thought was going to be able to get over the hump. And not only have you not been able to get over the hump, you've actually wildly, wildly underperformed in to what everybody's expectations were with all of this. And so I think they're finally going to break this thing up. So I think we've only got about two more weeks of this version of this Reds team.
0: Yeah, instead of climbing the hill, they dug a hole underneath it and just kind of hanging out. And at that point, you got to get rid of some pieces here. I think it's everybody but Ellie that's on the table. It'll be interesting if anyone wants Lodolo, if anyone wants Green. Abbott probably stays. You've got other bats like Steer, who I think will have some value on the open market, depending on what they decide to do. So I think Cincinnati, one of those teams you got to keep an eye on. I wanted to play the over in this game, Matt. 12.5 is just way too high. Yeah. I was making this 12, and I was hoping we'd get like a 10.5, 11. That never came to fruition. I'm not going to play a 12.5 under on a 12 number that I made. If anything, it's the Rockies. Like, I get it.
1: No. I mean, but for real, though, right?
0: You know,
1: yeah. I mean, yeah. But for real, I get
0: plus 102 in a game where I could make a solid argument this should be 110 both ways. If I was going to play a side, it'd be the Rockies. But I have no real interest in betting this game unless I think I have 20, 30 cents of value, and I don't think I have that.
1: The Mets and the Phillies are going to get at it here at like 12:05 Pacific, 3:05 Eastern. This is Sean Manaea, Jesus Luzardo. So the Phillies, massive favorites in this one. Minus 175, as high as 175 out there at some books. You can get plus 145 on the other side with the Mets. Of course, Manaea hasn't been a full-time starter for this Mets team, so that's why we're getting, you know, what we're getting here with this. This is a guy that they wanted to be in the rotation. He wasn't good enough. They moved him to the bullpen, and then the rotation was so bad. Now they're kind of going with this starter situation, all this stuff like that. I mean, I'm not the guy that lays 175 on games, and so I really, really, really, really like the Phillies side of this, but that's not my style.
0: So I was going to bet Phillies minus a half run first five, and I did not get to it in time. That was minus 110 earlier today. We've seen that number move out quite a bit. So it's hard for me to try and recommend that one. I do want to look at – I'm over on DraftKings right now, Matt Brown, and they offered that to bat in the bottom of the ninth prop. That one seems awfully interesting here if you can get a little bit better price on the Phillies. So to bat in the bottom of the ninth, the no on the Phillies is minus 120. So you can get the Phillies in 8.5 innings at minus 120. I think that is a good number to play there. So minus 120, the Phillies will not bat in the bottom of the ninth. Available over on DraftKings if you want action.
1: Scotty Scheffler for par on 18. He does knock it in. A disappointing even par day for him. And I'm not going to say he's definitely out of it, Mike. We have seen multiple players go 8 under, but at 4 under, and you got to think that Burns and Herbert and even Suber are going to be in the mix to birdie 17, which is the kind of gettable par 5 and all of that. Like, it would take a Herculean effort from the best golfer in the world, and then we'd also need some dudes to fall off.
0: Yeah, I mean, the fact that you have a pretty, I'll say, star-studded or at least pedigreed leaderboard makes it much more difficult to see someone coming back from 5 down.
1: Yeah.
0: Right. It's not like this is a bunch of newbies that don't have the experience in these levels. Yes, there are some newer players, Herbert, for instance, who's sitting there at the leaderboard. But Sam Burns and guys like DeChambeau and Ober, like, you got enough people up there that you would expect all of them to struggle on.
1: And at 4 under now, he would have to outpace, you know who else at 400? Shane Lowry, John Rahm, Hideki Matsuyama, Xander Schauffele. Like, he'd have to outpace all those guys as well. Just don't think that's going to happen. Ryan Kramer on some football when we come back.
2: Progressive knows you've got plenty of things to worry about.
3: What time does the kids' practice end?
4: How long has that check engine light been on? Are takeout containers microwave safe?
2: So the last thing you should have to worry about is what to do if something unexpected happens on the road. 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
1: Ready, Set, Bet here on VSiN, the Sports Betting Network. Matt Brown and Mike Somich, 9-under for Burns and Herbert, 8-under for Fox and Suber, 7-under for Gerard and Kim. Ludwig Åberg in the house there at 6. DeChambeau still 2 holes to play, including 17, which is the gettable par 5. We know if anybody can get it down there and at least give himself an opportunity, Bryson DeChambeau would be that guy. So we'll see. Could he finish at 7-under today and make himself known in this tournament, Mike? I mean, this is you start to look back at this. Without the 2-stroke penalty, he'd be at 8 right now. That's obviously a much, much different position given how the tournament is playing out right now and how this afternoon round has gotten much more difficult. So such an incredibly tough break for him if there was no intent. And, you know, you and I have no idea whether there was or there wasn't.
2: Yeah, pretty hard to argue intent or not, right? I mean, it wasn't something in my mind that was blatantly obvious. But, hey, I'm not a rules judge for the PGA. What can I do?
1: Yes, you're not a rules judge, and so we'll just – let that go. A couple other notables that are in the house. Tommy Fleetwood kind of sputters on the way in. He 1-under on the day, 5-under for the tournament. So he'll have to really climb here. And then Scottie Scheffler ends up even par for the day. So he's at 4-under as we head into Sunday. And what that does is lump him in with a whole group of other big name guys, Mike. Right now, 2-over for Cam Young. He is at 4-under. John Rahm in the house at 4. Shane Lowry in the house at 4. Hideki Matsuyama in the house at 4. Xander Schauffele in the house at 4 as well. So we kind of talked about Scotty's chances, and the deal is not only would he have to have this Herculean round, but he would also have to lap all these other dudes that wouldn't have a Herculean round as well. So not going to happen here. I'll call it. Not going to happen for Scotty.
2: All right. I will go bet Scotty then. Now that you've officially called it, I got to get my Scheffler ticket in.
1: Since I went ahead and just went the other direction. Fine. You go ahead.
2: I know when someone is just talking someone into the winner's circle. Scotty at 31-1. Lock it up, baby. Let's go.
1: Yeah, let's go ahead. Let's do it. I think Ryan Kramer is going to join us here momentarily. They'll let me know in my ear whenever we have him. We'll talk some NFC East with him there. But okay, we'll go to the line right now. I had Kramer Centric over on the Twitter machine, of course, on the Sports Gaming Podcast Network. Maybe even had a meal of food with him this past week as well. Ryan, how you doing, buddy?
3: There was a meal. There might have been stories. There certainly was alcohol.
1: Yes.
3: And yeah, thanks for having me. Shout out to Bryson for showing up like a grown up.
1: Yeah, I know, man. the threatening to quit. I'm like, you're not quitting, dude. Come on. Just stop. The theater.
3: It sounds like me threatening to go up to my room and go to sleep in Vegas.
1: Well, you know, that's
3: happening. The craps table's open all night.
1: It was just unbelievable that even was a thing. Of course, you will be able to find Ryan and, of course, the entire guys from the Sports Gambling Podcast in the little documentary that we are going to be having coming out. By the way, a nice little touch-in with them a couple different times throughout the course of the documentary. That actually debuts Wednesday. So if you are looking, remember, we've done this last few years, Mike Somich, you and I, lucky enough to be a part of all of this. And so Wednesday night is episode 1. Not going to do it like last year. It's not the Netflix dump. You got to wait. We're going week by week. All right. We're not letting you just blast through all of this. You gotta, you know, you remember old school, Ryan, when you actually had to wait a week and there was you'd build some anticipation on what the next episode might actually look like.
3: Some of us are old enough to remember that. Sunday night poker with the boys and watching Sopranos, even Game of Thrones, if you're into that fantasy stuff. But yeah, I like that. I like the classic approach. It suits us that's like to sit on our rocking chairs on our porch pretty well.
1: Yeah, people got to wait till the next week to actually see what's going on. You know, I it was an executive decision. Okay, I like it.
2: Dude, I'm all about the 24-episode season that comes out once a week. Like, give me more content. And give it, like, make me wait for it a little bit. And if I want to binge it, guess what, guys? You can binge a 24-episode season that comes out weekly after the season's over.
1: You'll
2: be just fine.
1: There you go. I like that. So, Ryan, I do want to talk to you about the NFC East, a division that we are kind of previewing here on the show today. We got this Eagles team that is the favorite. Cowboys, Mike and I were saying, I wonder if they really should be that far behind where the Eagles are right now. Plus 115 division odds on the Eagles, plus 235 on the Cowboys, and you got Commanders out there, plus 460, and the Giants way down at 6-1. When you look at this division as a whole, what do you think let's just talk about just the odds. We'll talk about the teams here in just a second, but what do you think about the odds attached to these teams?
3: Yeah, I mean, first of all, you talk about a 24-week season. It sounds like we're talking sports, and that, you know, it kind of lines up nicely to why we like the TV in comparison. As far as the division, I don't know if you can tell I'm wearing my Giants blue, so your question about the Cowboys was pretty offensive to me. We all saw that totally real picture of Dak Prescott. Those muscles are way too big to throw a football. As someone who has been a hater of the Eagles and Cowboys for some time, it does seem like a lot of people are jumping on the Eagles are dead bandwagon, and it's causing the odds to slip a little bit at the top. Maybe that's because people like the Cowboys. Maybe it's because people like the Giants. We know they're one of the more popular long shot bets so far. But my biggest takeaway of the odds is, as someone who was looking to fade the Eagles this year, I thought they were going to be a little bit steeper favorites.
2: Now, we'll start out with your Giant blue there at the bottom of this division. It is a very popular team that people are talking that could go from worst to first. A lot of Patriots comps to last year, which I think may be slightly aggressive. What do you make of your Giants' chances this season? Is playoffs a success? Is winning the division a success? Where do you put that bar?
3: So, yeah, I mean, the objective angle is that you can see the comparisons because you have reason to be excited about a young quarterback, a head coach that you didn't think was, you know, going to be available again, that maybe brings a certain maturity to the table. And just in general, they're in a place where fans tend to be optimistic and tend to bet. So it's a combination of that. Now, I'd say the fair comparisons, no one thought Jackson Dart was going to be the baller that he was. And you can nitpick and talk about how he created sacks and maybe he had some issues thrown over the middle. He's a rookie. And anytime we get positive out of a rookie, we should look at what that was. And when it comes to the Jackson Dart angle, it's a little different than Drake May. Drake May, big arm. You started to see it at the end of the season. With Jackson Dart, it's more just you hear what his teammates say about him. You hear the way that he talks about playing the game. And if we could only get this silly blue tent concussion narrative out of everyone's mind, since when are we all caught up on calling football players soft? Mm-hmm. If I hear one more person say, yeah, Jackson Dart, I'm going to put him off to the side because he can't stay healthy. Okay, he's playing football. I'm sure he's going to get a little smarter about not taking the biggest of hits. But I'd much rather tell the dog to ease up than teach him how to bite. And so I'm optimistic. I see the comparisons. Here's what I would say. I think Harbaugh's a better coach than Vrabel. I think the roster was in better shape than the Patriots. If you remember last year, the reason they were dust, essentially, was that roster's so bad, Vrabel's going to need another season to get it right. And I think the Giants' roster's a bit ahead there. The offensive line could be a strength this year. Neighbors, sure, that's a wild card, and the receivers might not be that good. But look at who Jackson Dart was throwing to last year. And then the headliner is the defense. Who knows? Abdul Carter, some of us think, is the defensive player of the year candidate. So I think the reason for optimism is the roster's in a better spot, and I like the coach a little bit better. I think the reason for pessimism is, objectively, Drake May was a better quarterback prospect than Jackson Dart.
1: Ryan, it seems like the narrative here for the Commanders is people are really, really high on them or really, really low on them. I don't really see any kind of lukewarm takes when it comes to the Commanders. What do you think of the squad?
3: Anytime a coach is forced to fire their coordinators, or however you read the tea leaves of what happened there in Washington, it's a red flag. And I think the compounding bit of the red flag is we have really no idea what Jaden Daniels is going to be. Are we going to get rookie year Jaden Daniels where he stays healthy and you have kind of a new look attack and offense that teams are catching up with? Or is it year two where, you know, essentially the floor showed us what it could be, the injuries, the Cliff Kingsbury offense getting caught up with. And so I wonder what Jaden Daniels is going to look like outside of that kind of format. And on the other side, I like the motivational element of what this defense could be, but I don't like the desperation element of how the offseason went. And when you realize that there were back to talking about Washington ownership maybe meddling in the decisions of the coaches, it's like, oh my goodness, Dan Snyder's back in the house. This is not a good thing. Certainly an easy bet for me to finish in fourth place in the division.
2: All right, I'll give you 100 map bucks. Who are you taking to win the division, and how many playoff teams come out of the NFC East?
3: Well, that's not a fair question, because I've already invested way too much money in my Giants, grabbing the division price ever all the way back to right after the Super Bowl. So I'm on the Giants, but I'll answer your other question. I think two teams get in. And I think it's the hot take is going to be, I think the Eagles might be one of the teams to miss the playoffs. So
1: There we go. Look at that. Ryan Kramer. Of course, you can find him and all of the guys over at Sports Gaming Podcast Network. More hot takes over there. Kramer-centric over on the Twitter machine. And maybe even wandering through this building out here behind me a couple of different times throughout the course of the year. Ryan, appreciate the time, buddy. And good luck on everything.
3: Yeah, see you sign up weekend.
1: Yes, absolutely. Yes, and just here in a couple of weeks. We'll see with see Ryan Kramer's. Yeah, we had a little meal of food. Celebrating Sean Green's birthday there, you know. Steak was had, wine was had, good times were had by all, you know. Good times were had by all.
2: Berries?
1: It's a good time. You know, we don't always have to go to Berries. We love Berries. We don't always have to go to Berries. We'll see. We'll continue our NFC East when we come back.
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17: 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Join me and my man Jensen Lewis on Monday. Going to recap another massive weekend in sports. Going to react to the World Cup final between Argentina and Spain, the Open Championship in England, plus some big series in Major League Baseball and so much more. We're going to have a stacked guest list that includes Zachary Cohen's NBA offseason thoughts and our best bets from the King of Connecticut, Will Hill. 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
1: A couple of circles there on 17, Mike Somich, as Bryson DeChambeau and Sam Burns both birdie the gettable par 5. Burns moves to 10, DeChambeau to 7. We should mention Ryan Fox in the clubhouse at 8. Siwoo Kim, by the way, no one's even talking about Siwoo Kim. Siwoo Kim's at 8. Siwoo Kim's win equity is like dust, but still. Like Siwoo Kim is at 8. Lucas Herbert is at 8. And Ryan Gerard, who is still trying to close things out there, he is sitting at 7. Jackson Suber is at 7 as well in the clubhouse at 6. Ludwig Oberg. And so we are going to have a star-studded top of this leaderboard heading into Sunday. Mike, we're going to wake up. And the good thing about it is yeah, it's early. But, I mean, the leaders tee off about 7:15 a.m. our time out here in the Pacific. So, I mean, like, we get the vast majority of anybody in contention's round. And so, God, Herbert, just these greens have gotten so bad. You cannot go with the pins.
2: Yeah.
1: But you just cannot go with the pins.
2: The beauty about this is that we get to be on air as this round finishes or closes. Mm-hmm. It gets close to closing out. So we never are on air for the end of these majors except for the Open. We get that opportunity tomorrow to live the drama, if you will, on a Sunday morning.
1: Yeah. Unless you have a short iron, unless you've got a wedge in your hand, like, you just cannot go with these pins. It is, they've gotten so baked out that was a good shot Herbert just hit, and it just went. It went 20 yards off the back. It went 20 yards off the back of the green. I mean, it's just.
2: Yeah, the first hop was a big hop, and that was about it.
1: That was donezo from there. So we'll see how Siwoo closes up, but he might find himself in the second group going out tomorrow. So that could be second to last group, I should say, going out tomorrow, depending on how these other guys close up here. So Siwoo Kim, Lucas Herbert at 8, DeChambeau, Gerard, Suber at 7 as we sit right now. So just had Ryan Kramer on, and Mike, he said, I'll wear it. I'm a Giant fan. So I'll go ahead and say, listen, I am a Giant fan. So take whatever I have to say with a grain of salt. But I do want to get your opinion here on this team. It seems to be one of the teams that everybody is either dismissing. It's like, come on, guys, just because they went and got a new coach and whatever, blah, blah, blah. Or they're like, no, man, you should take this seriously. It's a new coach. It's a new coaching staff. It's year 2 under Jackson Dart. It's no longer a rookie quarterback in there. They have a lot of real talent on this team as well. I don't know why we are completely dismissing them. Where do you fall on the Giants?
2: I'm not going to completely dismiss them, but I am going to mark them as needing more information at this point.
1: Okay.
2: And mainly that is Malik Nabers. He matters a lot to this offense, and specifically the weapon subset that they have. I am concerned about what we've heard around the offseason in Nabers' knee. It does not sound like he is going to be 100% and ready to go when this season starts. He may miss a month, may miss two. That's a problem for me, especially with the fact that, and I get you don't want to say a quarterback's injury prone because of the way their first season went. Jackson Dart took a lot of hits he didn't need to take. And he definitely can learn to not take those hits. But that doesn't mean he's going to learn right away or he's going to learn this year. There's too much variance on this Giants offensive side of the ball with the Nabers injury and with the fact that we don't know how Jackson Dart's going to play right out of the gate, that it makes me less likely to buy into this narrative that they just need an adult in the room in Harbaugh, and that's magically going to fix things here. I do like the defense a little bit, but the secondary still has problems. This pass rush needs to get home. This defensive line needs to be the dominant unit on that defensive side of the ball for them to be able to really hold other teams down. So the Giants, to me, are one that I don't really want to touch preseason, but I do think I'm probably going to get involved with in season if I'm seeing what I need to see from them.
1: Yeah, I mean, I loved their draft. I mean, Arvell Reese, Francis Malinoa, and then they end up getting Colton Hood in the second round. I thought Colton Hood, and you and I talked about this. We made him, that flipped my draft betting. I was able to do, that's what was the thing that got us in the positive this year. But I thought he was one of the best. I thought he was the best corner in the draft. Obviously, there's injury concerns and stuff like that. And so you talk about that secondary. They did bring in Greg Newsome. I don't know if he has anything left in the tank or not. But then you draft Colton Hood. You lose Dexter Lawrence, but you draft Arvell Reese. You know, I mean, it's not one for one, but you hope you got your next superstar right in Arvell Reese with that. I kind of am a Jackson Dart believer, but I do believe what you said. I mean, there are going to have to be times where he can't play hero ball. And I think that maybe
2: correct
1: in year number 2, you study enough film in the offseason. You have enough people kind of saying, like, so, like, look, right here, this was the unnecessary. You didn't, like, this one we're okay with, right? Where it's all situational, right? And, like, that's the thing where I think Jackson Dart kind of missed the mark as a rookie. First and 10 isn't when you go get lit up running 6 yards, right? Third and 2 is where it's okay to get lit up to move the chains. And, like, I think that that's where they just got to get him a little bit more situational awareness.
2: I did not see anything in the later half of the season that makes me believe he is going to understand that well. That is my biggest issue with it, is that it wasn't he had injuries. They had weeks to teach him that, and he came back and did the same thing. Now, a different coaching staff, a full offseason, maybe that changes. And that's why I said, like, this is a team I'm interested in betting from a week-to-week perspective. I would like to bet on the Giants when Malik Nabers is healthy and when Jackson Dart isn't running headfirst into linebackers, right? But those are two very important things to me for me to want to really get behind this Giants team. And so that's my main concern with the Giants. I will say this. I am higher on the Giants than the Commanders. I think this is. I think the Commanders' 2 years were an absolute joke. We talked about their fourth down percentage. We talked about the points scored off fourth downs. We saw the regression last year. I still think Jaden Daniels is an injury concern. I said it year one. He avoided it year one. He got injured year two. He does not protect himself well either. We didn't see any improvement last year from what we saw in the first year. That's a problem for me. There is absolutely nothing from a skill position perspective for this team outside of a scary Terry. So if he goes down at any point, it's a train wreck of offensive weapons that Daniels has to throw to. And I don't see this defense being fixed. I think the Commanders are the worst team in this division.
1: Yeah, so you're not a believer in the resurgence of Treylon Burks or De'Ami Brown, huh? No second life for those guys.
2: Sounds like great number four option. Not so great number two option.
1: Yeah.
2: Or number one if McLaurin gets hurt.
1: Yeah, I mean, they did go get Owe in that trade. Drafted Sonny Styles, obviously, who,
2: great.
1: Again, you and I are not, you know, we're not talent evaluators, but everybody loved Sonny Styles. I mean, like everybody loves Sonny Styles, like in the draft.
2: How can you pass up taking a linebacker at 6?
1: Yes. But that being said, you know, I mean, they might be able to use him in different ways and all that. But yeah, it's a team to me that it just seems like everything has to run incredibly pure for them to be better than the Eagles, be better than the Cowboys, and even the Giants. Like, I have them much closer to the Giants than I do the other two teams. Like, if I was forced to divide this in this division in half, it would be a substantial gap between the bottom two and the top two, but the gap between the Commanders and the Giants would be almost non-existent.
2: Yeah, for me, I actually think there's a gap. I think the Commanders are worse than the Giants.
1: Mm.
2: Period.
1: There
2: end
1: we go.
2: Of sentence. Like, I think that this, like, I'm going to play Commanders under 7.5. I haven't bet it yet. I think the Giants number is about right. I think this Commander season could go off the rails real fast. Real fast. Like, if you get one Daniels injury, all of a sudden, this is going to be a massive problem for this Commanders team. Now, obviously, anyone quarterback gets injured, it's a big problem. But he's one that we actually can point to it being a larger problem than other organizations because of how much they rely on his legs and because of the fact that he was injured last week or last year.
1: Is there a world that exists where the Super Bowl winner comes from this division?
2: No.
1: So that is
2: hard.
1: That,
2: no.
1: That kind of lets you know where you have these teams just in general. It's like you think that the Eagles are fine. You think that the Cowboys are fine, but not actual real Super Bowl contenders.
2: There's not a complete team in this division. If you had the Cowboys offense with the Eagles defense, that's a Super Bowl contender. But you don't, you like the you have massive issues on the Cowboys defensive side. You have massive issues on the Eagles offensive side. And I don't see the talent on the Commanders or the Giants roster be able to make that jump. I don't think any of these teams is even a threat to win the NFC, let alone win the Super Bowl.
1: Yeah, I like the Eagles, but I mean, when you just kind of like look at these other teams in the NFC, specifically the Rams, who I'm just absolutely in love with, I don't think it gets there.
2: Wouldn't you rather have the Bears, the Packers, the Seahawks, the Rams?
1: Specifically, like, the numbers right?
2: Yeah. A handful of teams to me that are head and shoulders above this Eagles team heading into the season. Obviously, anything can happen. Injuries happen. But at this point, it's not a team I'm interested in backing at these type of numbers.
1: Guys, head over to the couch cushions, pull out $175 out of those things, and come become a VSiN Pro subscriber now until the Super Bowl. 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And we're breaking down games over there. We're breaking down all the sports. We're breaking down the things that you didn't even know that we bet on. And you can get it over there at VSiN.com. 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As everybody should be wrapped by the time we get back. If not, they'll be wrapping. 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
1: Watch the end of the tournament here is the gettable par 517, and Lucas Herbert hit one to Scotland. Like, I don't, they are not finding that one. Like, they are not finding that one. That is going to be an OB. So he is not going to be scoring on the gettable par five. Maybe Suber can make something of this. Sam Burns is on the green, so he can two putt for par to get out of there with a 10 under for the tournament. DeChambeau just off the green here, so we'll see if he can get up and down to secure 7 under. As again, Mike, we it'd be remiss if we didn't say could be 9 under for him heading into Sunday had he not gotten the penalty yesterday.
2: Yeah, two strokes for Giant stomping the fescue yesterday on hole 5. So he got moved down from 7 to 5 under. Good response from DeChambeau, shooting 2 under today. Threatened to take his ball and go home after the round yesterday. Decided not to do that, and here he is in contention. Going to be interesting what happens if he ends up 1 or 2 strokes back, Matt. It's going to be a story that's going to be discussed if he's in a situation where that penalty costs him the winner of a playoff.
1: He's got a little work to do. Wasn't a horrible chip, but it wasn't the best effort from him, so a little bit of work to do to head to the clubhouse at 7 under and seemingly 3 strokes back of Sam Burns. Sam Burns not really a 3-putt type of guy, but we'll see if he can get this first one, this first lag putt close, and get himself to the clubhouse. Gerard teeing off on 18 right now. He is at 7 under, so again, there are a lot of guys who played well over the course of the season that are at the top of this leaderboard that didn't necessarily play well down the stretch. But Gerard, a guy I bet a ton at the beginning of the year, and he kind of cooled off. But he's having a great showing here with all of this. And, of course, we've been betting Suber a ton here down the stretch as he's been one of the hottest players on tour. And then there's the old Siwoo sitting there in the house at 8. So him and Fox will go out at no worse than 2 behind the leader. I guess unless – I mean, Sam could make this. It's a – what are we looking at, 40-something footer here? I mean, he could make that. That's not like I'm sitting here talking it like he has no chance of making this thing.
2: I love that you're talking yourself into him making the thing. 32, since you got some foot. Sam Burns.
1: They knew Sam I needed Burns. To know. 32 foot 5 inches. And
2: what do you think the make percentage is here? 14%?
1: He burnt
2: 12%?
1: No, sub 10.
2: Sub 10?
1: Yeah, for sure.
2: Sammy Burns, though. That didn't burn the edge. It wasn't even close.
1: He's going to seemingly tap in for 10 under and currently a 2-stroke lead as he heads into Sunday. Sam Burns with a 51-1 in my account. I should also say my partner over on Long Shots, Kelly Bidlin, also has a Sam Burns ticket in his account as well. So we will have a lot of rooting interest tomorrow. He does tap that in. So 10 under 65 for Burns, started in 103rd place heading into yesterday, Mike Somich.
2: It helps when you go 8 under. Question for you.
1: Shoot it.
2: You're going to bet a no. You're going to get the no option over there at Circa. You're going to have a multi-stroke lead, so the no probably going to be minus 180. Are you going to fire off a no bet, or are you going to roll them dice?
1: Well, I guess it depends on what the number comes out at. I think I would be silly to not. It's a 5-figure upside.
2: Counterpoint.
1: Yeah.
2: Counterpoint.
1: Mm-hmm.
2: Siwoo, you really worried? Fox, you really worried? So it's DeChambeau is really the threat at 7, right?
1: Well, Suber could get to 8 here.
2: But you have a Suber ticket.
1: I do have a Suber ticket. But Suber could get there.
2: Not Suber. Suber.
1: Yeah. I would really like Bryson to miss this putt. I'll put it that way. As this is a little more comfortable. A lengthy par. Yes.
2: Bryson, boy.
1: Yes. Bryson 4 down as opposed to Bryson 3 down.
2: Too.
1: Yeah. Yeah. Bryson. Yeah. Yes. Bryson 4 down as opposed to 3 down would be great for this ticket as he lines his putt up with his little awkward stance and his punchable face.
2: It feels like he's just like uncomfortable. Yeah. Most uncomfortable looking putting stroke ever.
1: And he left that one right. Oh, short and right. So he is going to bogey and he will finish at 6 under. So 1 under. Wait, no, 1. Yes, 1 over.
2: Yeah, 1
1: under on the day. Yeah, 69. Yeah. I was trying to do the 2 stroke penalty
2: over
1: math
2: where he
1: in my head.
2: He finished
1: the
2: round yesterday.
1: Yeah. So DeChambeau will be 4 back of Burns. And we'll see what ends up happening with Gerard, Suber, and Herbert still left out there on the course. only ones that could get closer to Sam Burns. And like I said, Herbert hit his into the netherworld. So there's no, he's going to go look for it in Hogwarts, I guess. But like, I just don't think that that's, I think that's going to be an OB. I think he's going to be re-teeing when it's all said and done.
2: That one, it's on the Quidditch pitch.
1: Yeah, it's over there for sure. Over Major League Baseball, we didn't want to ignore Major League Baseball today, but like we rarely have stuff like this going on. We're Pirates 5-1, because of course. So Pirates 5-1,
2: because of course.
1: 1-1 Twins and Cubs in the bottom of the second inning. Cubs are still threatening there in that one, however. So Taj Bradley not doing us as good as Jared Jones did. Jared Jones, let's go see how. I'm guessing he probably went five innings for Jared Jones, 3 hits, 1 walk, 9 Ks. They're still treating him with kid gloves, though, Mike. 74 pitches, and they pulled him.
2: Yeah, I mean, that's the best outing we've seen from him since he was down in the minors, right? Since he came back from this rehab, that's what they want to see. They want him to be efficient. They're going to need to let him go 6 or 7 eventually, but it feels like they do have the kid gloves, as you put that well, that right now before they really stretch him out.
1: Yeah, 74 pitches when you're cruising like that, especially against a lineup like the Guardians, like typically you give a guy one more, but they're not going to mess with it, and they probably shouldn't. I mean, like, if you look at what the potential of this rotation is for next year, I think that they are understanding that this isn't the year. But if you look at what this rotation could look like next year, especially if Bubba Chandler can get his head out of his, you know what, like, but between Jones and Ashcraft and Skeens, I mean, like, that 1-2-3 is sick. And if you can get anything out of Bubba Chandler, you're going to have one of the better rotations in all of baseball. So I guess pulling him out for 74 pitches makes sense in the long term.
2: I don't like that attitude, Matt Brown. This is the year. The Pirates are going to win the NL. We've got those NL tickets in there. We just need them to make the playoffs to see if we can make it happen here. Mess of a shot for Herbert here. You mentioned he's way off of it. He's like side bunker / path with a little fescue involved. But it actually looks like a decent lie, considering all of that.
1: It was the deal. No, no, no. So it's the situation we talked about. He missed it so bad that it's actually better. Missed it so bad that it's not terrible.
2: One of those, if you are in bounds, this is where you want to be, because there's like literally it's right by a pathway between two holes, and you can see how beaten down the grass is inside that pathway.
1: Yeah. He missed it so badly that it's actually not the most horrific thing in the world. That's unreal. Okay. Mike, we do have a couple, right? We had to abandon one. Unfortunately, he did the hard work, but the track did not, or the weather, I should say, did not want to cooperate. But we do have two over at Del Mar.
2: Yeah, we do have two over at Del Mar, as the Ford did romp in that race that we had him lined up for. It did not end up giving out. Gotta love that. 4-1 for fun, paid $6. All right, two left here at Del Mar. We're going to head out to the surf, the turf and the surf. Surf by the turf. Race number 7. We're going with number 8, Midnight Strike. 5-1 on the morning line. A horse that should get a very nice setup coming from off the pace over a turf course. Midnight Strike has just gradually gotten better and better and better as the career has gone along. 4th try at this level, but been competitive in two of those three previous attempts. I think today is the day for Midnight Strike at a 5-1 price. And then race number 9, grade 2 here. We're going with the number 1, Rating Party, at 3-1. It's a horse that's being shipped in from the East Coast. She should get a beautiful trip in this spot. She should be able to save ground on the rail. There's plenty of pace to chase here as well for her. She's going to want to sit close, fourth or fifth. Like 5th on the inside would be ideal. And then try and kick home and take the lead late. But I do think that the number 1 Rating Party, not only the best horse, but projects to get the best trip there in Del Mar race number 9.
1: So, Mike, this is where whenever we're not able to watch intently or whatever. So he was out of bounds. That was his drop. So he was out of bounds.
2: Okay.
1: And so that was actually his third shot that they hit. He hit it out of his feet in the sand and having to drop on the edge of the fescue to 20 feet. So he actually has a real birdie look. He actually has a real birdie look in this from 20 feet. These guys are good, man. They play a different game. It's not even the same game.
2: Then that's a guy who we had never even heard of going into this week. Like, this isn't even one of like the elites.
1: Yeah, I mean, he went over to live and just went away. Like, yeah, fell out of existence or whatever. But goodness gracious, that was just insanity right there. We do have an interesting fight in the UFC. We got Dricus du Plessis going up against Kamaru Usman. It's an old Usman against Duplessis that's very easy to take down and whatever. I mean, like, we know what the game plan is going to be for Usman is, like, just try to get him to the ground and just hold him down there and pin him down. It's going to either be – it's either going to be an extremely boring fight if it goes Usman's way, or I think that Duplessis kind of gets rid of him there within the distance. So the only ways that I would look at it was would be those two. But, Mike, well, like I said, we will crown a champion on air tomorrow, which will be pretty fun for us, so long as they finish the round. How awful would it be if it is today? Like, we would be going off air with literally one hole to play in all of this. So play a little faster tomorrow, guys, if you don't matter for Mike. I'm Matt. Good luck on all your bets.
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0: of sorts ahead of one of the games this weekend. It could be tomorrow. I know this series is going to be featured on that Sunday baseball slate that NBC and Peacock has. I'm not sure if that's today or if it's tomorrow, but could be some more pregame theatrics and ceremonies to take into consideration there. Yes, Dustin, we have talked about the Chicago White Sox the entirety of this year. You put me on them, and I have fully jumped in on the bandwagon. When you are talking about baseball on the south side of Chicago in the year 2026, you better say something nice, because the White Sox enter this Saturday, the first Saturday post-All-Star break, with a half-game lead for the top spot in the American League Central. Why do they have that half-game lead? Well, the Guardians and the Pirates were rained out yesterday, playing in a doubleheader, of which Pittsburgh leads 6-1 up in the land. And the White Sox scored 12 in Toronto against the Jays to start their first set post-All-Star break with that same offense we have seen carry the day all year long. This is the seventh best offense by WRC Plus in Major League Baseball. Basically, just how good are you at being able to create what runs of scoring? And the White Sox are top 10 in the sport. Taking on Shane Bieber, not the American League Cy Young winner from his days with Cleveland, just his fifth start of the season. Missed all of last year, or a good portion of 2024, with Tommy John surgery. Had some right forearm elbow inflammation that sidelined him for the opening 2.5-3 months of this Major League Baseball season. Just his fifth start. He has allowed a home run in all four of his previous starts this year. I think the White Sox can play some runs. I think the White Sox can get on the board early and often. I'm on Chicago's team total in the first five, over 2.5.
1: I'm on the White Sox full game over 4.5. So we're very, very much simpatico, my friend. Shane Bieber's not in form, man. He may have the name value, but we're shopping at TJ Maxx. There's a defect on the logo. There's like an extra finger sticking out of the Jordan Jumpman. The stitching may be off or the wrong color. Shane Bieber, I know he's a guy that we feel like we know, but he has certainly lost something on the touch right now. Four starts, 7.64 ERA for him, 26 hits allowed. He's going to let the ball be put in play against the White Sox offense that has a ton of punch here. Since Murakami's return into this order on July 10th, four games, the White Sox averaging 9 runs per game, over 4.5 in 3 out of the 4 contests. I think he just puts them over the top. White Sox since 2025, 9-2 on the money line. After a win by 8 runs or more, they won 12-4 on Friday. I just think this offense continues to roll. I don't know if I want to back Davis Martin, though. That's why I isolated the team total here. Martin's been getting hit a little bit lately. And on the road, he's been way worse than at home. 4.72 road ERA versus 1.80 at home. Strikeouts are down. Opponent batting average is 289. I consider the full game over, potentially, but I'm just going to isolate Chicago and back them here. Let's go to the Mets and Phillies, about to get underway at Citizens Bank Park. And this is one where I backed the Phillies in one way, and I went under on the game total as well. This one got steamed up, minus 165 with Philadelphia, up to minus 186. Now I'm looking at 214 in the betting market. Mania takes the hill on one side for the Metsies. Lizardo on the bump at home. And Lizardo, really good numbers this year. Last start 9 days ago against Cincinnati. 7 innings, 2 hits, no runs, 11 strikeouts. Two bad starts against the Mets a year ago. I just think the Mets offense really struggling this year. I don't trust them in this spot on the road. And I actually think Manaea has been better lately than he's given credit for. He doesn't go deep into games, but I think the Mets bullpen, where a lot of those guys are auditioning for the trade deadline to be moved here and pitching pretty well, I do think that they will keep Philadelphia potentially at bay later in this game. So I'm going to go under on this contest because I think Lizardo shuts down the Mets. Manaea does the best he can against the Phillies, who, by the way, they may have good numbers against him, but against lefties this year, this older Philly lineup, just 26th in OPS against southpaws. And because of that, I think it's a lower scoring win, but I'm also taking Philly to get to Manaea, who doesn't go deep in games and will allow a run or two. And I'm going Philly first five minus a half run. That is minus 130. I thought it was going to be a little bit more than that to pay on the juice. So I'll back Philly there, and I'm on the under 8.5 at even money.
0: Yeah, I'm trusting Jesus Lizardo, Dustin, for all of the reasons that you highlighted. When you see the numbers this year for the All-Star for Philadelphia, who pitched in his own home ballpark on Tuesday night in that All-Star game, 8-4 with a 3.51 ERA. You might be thinking 3.5 ERA, that's nothing all that stellar to write home about. Well, that's because Lizardo allowed 21 earned runs in his first four starts of the year. He has allowed just 22 earned runs in his last 13 to reach this stage. He has been that good, and that includes 5 earned in his opening start in June. Jesus Lizardo has been dying.

0: Dynamite this year for a Philadelphia starting staff that should put the fear into everybody as we approach October, now as we near the century mark for everybody in Major League Baseball in terms of games played. You mentioned the 11 Ks last week for Lizardo, 20 strikeouts in his two outings in the month of July. The Mets are not a team, despite their struggles this year, that strikes out a ton, but a 22.3% K rate against left-handed pitchers this season. So I'll just think Lizardo can go over 6.5 Ks, get you to at least 7. I expect him to go probably 6 or 7 innings in this game to see some length against the New York Mets. I'll go over 6.5 strikeouts for Jesus Lizardo, -142 to the over. Not the chalkiest price you've ever had to pay for a strikeout prop.
1: No, I don't hate it. I considered that as well. That's a pretty strong play. Last game that's about to get started in 5 minutes, Coors Field. Rockies hosting the Reds here, Ben. I didn't do anything officially on either side. If I was doing anything, I'd take Colorado -103, Cincinnati and Rhett Lauder are -117. Totals 12.5. But how about this? Tomoyuki Sugano. He is 5-0 straight up when the total is 11 or higher. He's also 7-0 to the under at home. So they might be higher scoring games. He may pitch to contact and not miss bats, but we're going unders because the market is going too far in one way with the totals when he's on the bump for the Colorado Rockies. I did some for funsies home run props. They're up on at Dustin Sweetelson on X. Two of them are in this contest. TJ Rumfeld, +520. We're also going Spencer Steer, +370. Because of the high total, I do think we can get a home run or two from one of these guys. And I really like the matchup for Rumfield against Lauder, who's allowed 8 of his 9 home runs this year to left-handed bats. So that's where we stand with the baseball about to get started. We have a couple games underway, more that will start in about an hour on the program, plus plenty of soccer to break down in the final couple days of the World Cup. Stay with us. We're all over everything every which way. He's Ben Stevens. I'm Dustin Sweetelson. This is Live Bet Saturday.
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1: Back on Live Bet Saturday, Dustin Sweetelson alongside Ben Stevens. We got you covered. Don't worry. Plenty of baseball, golf as well. As the British Open currently in progress, this is an event this week here, Ben, where I thought about college football a lot. Because when I think of the British Open, I think of a Big Ten noon kickoff as far as the sky is concerned. I think overcast. I think it's so dark you can't tell if it's day or nighttime. However, it's been the complete opposite. The weather's been immaculate here, something I've never really seen for a British Open before. Blue sky, sunshine, it's impacted the course. Sam Burns is your leader right now, 10 under, 5 under for the day. Ryan Fox with a big move, though. He shot an 8 under today. He's now 8 under for the tournament, tied for second with Siwoo Kim. Then it's Ryan Gerard and Lucas Herbert doing as Herberts do when it gets late in the second half, starting to fall back to the pack. Bryson DeChambeau is the controversy here. Two-shot penalty yesterday after some moves with the, let's say, the grass around the ball, and he was caught, and he was not happy about that. He's still technically right there. He probably can't win the event at 1-under today, 6-under for the tournament, but crazier things have happened. I have a couple plays here this week. Xander Schauffele, I bet. He is currently tied with the other guy I bet on, John Rahm, as my third bet, the one that I knew was dead because everyone that I respect betting golf was on this week. Matt Fitzpatrick didn't even make the cut. I think you bet long enough, you start to realize when you go, wow, this guy is a great player, this team is in a great spot, and then you find out everyone you know, even the sharpest people you know, you start to get a little trepidation about how that bet's going to turn out, and that was Matt Fitzpatrick for me this week.
0: Yep, Matty Fitzpatrick missing the cut in his native England. His younger brother, Alex Fitzpatrick, making the cut. What a summer it has been for the younger of the Fitz brothers. I would look at this tournament in a very intriguing way. You mentioned Bryson DeChambeau. Of course, that has been the storyline. That has been the narrative. The two-stroke penalty assessed because he bettered his lie or his ability in his backswing in that long fescue yesterday. And the theatrics and the drama that always follows Bryson DeChambeau, brought on by himself, by the way, and how that rules penalty was carried out. Rory McIlroy speaking about it, getting a little chippy at his fellow competitor this week at the 154th Open Championship, basically saying Bryson held up the entirety of the tournament as he was being a little bit of a complainer and a whiner about that two-stroke penalty. But right now, the focus should be on Sam Burns, who has fired one of those three 62s, 8-under for a par 70 golf course at Royal Birkdale. Dustin, what has been fascinating about the scoring conditions this week, as you alluded to, it is a beautiful British summer as we are seeing it play out at Royal Birkdale. There have been eight 62s now in the history of major championships, any major championships. Eight rounds of 62. Three of those eight have happened in the last 2 days at Royal Birkdale. And Sam Burns, who was over par in his opening 18, backs up the 8-under 62 with a great round today to have a two-stroke lead currently where he will be in that final group. I bet on Sam Burns on Live Bet Saturday, entering that third round at the United States Open to finish top 10 with a plus money price. Of course, he finishes runner up behind Wyndham Clark and had a birdie putt on 18 that might have forced a playoff at the U.S. Open. He has been very close in major championships. He is yet to win. In fact, he has finished top 10 in four of the last nine major starts that he has made, including last year at the Open Championship. I think this is the year that Sam Burns gets it done because he has been so close. He understands what it takes in your final 18 on Sunday to get the job done and to win a major championship. I think he will be the champion golfer of the year by the time Sunday's final round comes to a close in England. He has a two-shot lead. It's a plus 140 price currently live on DraftKings.
1: More on the British Open third round as it is in progress while we're on the air today on Live Bet Saturday. He is Ben Stevens. I'm Dustin Sweetelson. Updates in Major League Baseball. An RBI single from Alex Bregman and the Chicago Cubs in the bottom half of the third inning at Wrigley Field. That's a two-out RBI, by the way, for Chicago. They now are out in front of the Twins 4-1, minus 1,400 on the money line, plus 660 with Minnesota, 10.5 your in-game total. I'd like to see what the number looks like at the end of this inning. I do want to come back on an under at some point in this game. I think 10.5 is a little bit high. And the fact that Chicago just scored and it didn't go up to 11.5, that leads me to believe the market doesn't anticipate much more than that. Again, it's Wrigley Field. It's a day game. You never know how things are going to go from an offensive output. But that's just something I'm eyeing right now. And an updated Citizens Bank Park. We are not even through two batters. And the Philadelphia Phillies with the lead, 2-0. Philadelphia up 2-0 in the bottom half of the first. Turner reached base. Schwarber with a dinger. He leaves the building. And then it's his 33rd of the year driving in two. Sean Manaea, who I thought might be able to keep this offense limited here with Philadelphia today, off to a bit of a rough start as the Cubbies have just played in another run, 5-1 in the third. Taj Bradley at 59 pitches, Ben, in a little bit of trouble. That's back-to-back RBI hits with two outs in the third. He may not be long for the cause today at Wrigley Field.
0: What's really interesting about Taj Bradley, Dustin, we have seen him start, I feel like, a bunch on Live Bet Saturdays throughout this Major League Baseball season. 9-3 with a 3.59 ERA. Taj Bradley was once the up-and-comer and the top prospect for the Tampa Bay Rays. He has been bounced around a little bit, but has been really consistent and, frankly, pretty solid this year for Minnesota. He has allowed two earned runs or fewer in his last five outings. He has gone seven innings at least in three of the last five starts he has made as well. Will not be the case today at Wrigley Field. I agree with you. There's still multiple guys on base with two outs in the bottom of the third. Matthew Boyd has looked really good since returning from the injured list. I think we can get that inflated total that pregame was 8.5 and now checks in at 11.5 to maybe a live under, expecting Boyd to kind of handle things against Minnesota offensively. The Twins have been really good here as of late. In terms of what we are seeing at the bank in Philly, not the start that Sean Manaea was looking for. Kyle Schwarber not leading off today for Don Mattingly and his Phils. It was Trey Turner on the infield single, and then quickly the 33rd home run this year for Schwarbaum, the most in Major League Baseball. Jesus Luzardo, by the way, kind of struggled in the opening frame against New York. Had two walks, did get me one of the seven strikeouts I need out of the All-Star today, but did get out of the inning with nothing there. The New York Mets had some ducks on the pond early against Philadelphia. That pregame number was 8.5, I believe, for the over-under. We're already at 10.5. I expect Luzardo to settle in, Dustin, but not a great first inning. 20 total pitches, only 10 hitting the strike zone.
1: No, I'm on that under, Ben. Don't love that start. Yeah. It did tick back down to 9.5, so it looks like, I believe, Manaea is going to get out of the first. Perhaps he got a double play ball or something because that number just dropped back down from 10.5 to 9.5. There is juice to the over, -131. And for Twins Cubs, the number did finally tick up as Dansby Swanson, he's going to drop this one in. Nope. Sliding catch in left field. That will end the bottom half of the third inning, bottom half of the third inning, 5-1. We go to the fourth. Chicago with the lead, 5-1. That was in dangerous no man's land. A nice play by the left fielder Trevor Larnach to track it down and snare it. Should note in this contest, Michael Busch with the solo home run, his 12th of the year for the Cubbies. As far as the other game we have not hit on in progress, Pirates Guardians 7-1. How about Jared Jones off a game last time out where he was perfect and they pulled him, and I believe it was the right call because of the surgery he was coming off of a year ago. He follows it up with 5 innings, 1 earned, 9 strikeouts on the road at Cleveland. Nick Gonzalez, Jacob Gonzalez, newly acquired from the White Sox, both go yard. Valdez drives in two. The Pirates, man, I keep looking at the number, Ben. I probably need to just bet it at this point. Yeah, I feel like with the arms, this is a team that if they get to the playoffs, it's a huge if. They are built better for the postseason than the regular season Because not just the veteran bats in the lineup that they've added since last year with O'Hearn and Lau, the emergence of Valdez, the addition of Gonzalez, Connor Griffin returning. But you go to a 3-4-man rotation in the playoffs, now you're throwing another guy out of this rotation into the bullpen. They become that much more dangerous. I think I might need to bet them to win the National League here.
0: And I think this is the moment, Dustin, for the Buccos. They're a game and a half out of that third and final wild card spot, currently occupied entering this Saturday by the Cardinals and the Marlins. It's not exactly the most fearsome duo that is holding off Pittsburgh at the moment. But Pittsburgh won 4 straight, sweeping the Brewers into the All-Star break. The Pirates have won 6 of their last 8. There's a good chance they will make that 7 of 9 today. And you just mentioned it. I have more trust and confidence. I bet Pittsburgh's team win total to the over in the preseason of 78.5 with the starting staff that really Paul Skeens has been, by his standards, mediocre this year. There's been other guys like Braxton Ashcraft and Jared Jones that have been sensational. It's been the offense. 516 runs scored at the All-Star break, tied for the most in Major League Baseball alongside the Washington Nationals, who in their first game post-All-Star break put up 23 last night in West Sacramento against the Athletics. The Pittsburgh Pirates well on their way to continuing the hot offensive streak they have put together. 7 more today. They've got a second game in this doubleheader in Cleveland. I really like this Pirates team.
1: All right, that's where we stand with the baseball. We have to put that to the side for a moment because a third place match is coming up in the World Cup. It's France, it's England. It's not the Axis versus the Allies. It's the World Cup. We'll break it down with former national player Christopher Sullivan next on Live Bet Saturday.
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1: Coming at you from the Circus Sportsbook, downtown Las Vegas. Dustin Sweetelson here alongside Ben Stevens. We are here for Live Bet Saturday. We've got baseball currently in action. Ooh, looks like the Rockies have struck first in the second. They lead the Reds 2-0. We're still delayed with the start of the White Sox and the Blue Jays. Phillies, thanks to a Kyle Schwarber homer, on top of the Mets 2-0. The Cubs lead the Twins 5-1, and the Pirates in the bottom of the ninth on top of Cleveland on the road 7-1. With that, we will put the baseball to the side for now, because coming up in about 90 minutes, a third-place match in the World Cup. It is France, minus 225. England, plus $1.75. To help us break it down, we are bringing in the big guns. He is Christopher Sullivan. This is his sixth consecutive World Cup that he has covered for BN Sports. Former men's national player here in the United States, and he joins us now on the Progressive guest line. So, Christopher, I was joking with you earlier. This feels so weird and un-American to have a match for third place. Maybe the rest of the world, maybe the World Cup gets this right, but figuring out the motivation between these two squads coming in. France, no shame in losing, even though they were slightly more favored than Spain to get to this point. England, on the other hand, they had that victory in their fingertips and let it fall right through against Argentina. From a motivational standpoint, what do you make of these two teams right now?
18: Great to be with both of you, Ben and Dustin. Yeah, you know, and particularly with Thomas Tuchel coming out in the media ahead of time saying that there's no motivation at all for them to want to play this match. I mean, then, you know, you wonder how he's going to get the team up. And I think it'll be squad rotation. You go back, I think anyone to even normally you'd sit this bet out. But there are a couple different angles that you could take, obviously, with Kylian Mbappe that you mentioned that's still in the hunt for the Golden Boot. And then the squad rotation, both these teams are quite deep. You know, when Thomas Tuchel named this roster, there were several players that were omitted that would actually feature quite well in this World Cup that have the creative element that were left out. We've talked about them. Everyone knows who they are. And then I think France, as we said before, you can go to any corner in Paris and probably get four or five national teams that can get to the semifinals. They're so loaded. And I think that Didier Deschamps going out, it'll be his final match. Zinedine Zidane has agreed to terms to take over the French national team, I think, which is going to be even more positive going forward. Deschamps, 25 years at the helm of France. He's been a winner as a player. He's been a serial winner as a coach. So I think that they'll want to send him off in a good way. And then some other players like N'Golo Kanté might come in the midfield. You'll see Barcola in there. You might see Ryan Cherki, who's a fan favorite of all young kids around the world, because he's kind of like Frank Ribery. He's a little genie on the ball. So it'll be nice to see his display. And Kylian Mbappe looks like he'll start. So I think the angle, let's talk about the third place rounds. When you look in the history, the last 20 times that they've done it, only one time it's gone into added time, you know, into extra time. And I think that was 1986 when France and Brazil played. France and Belgium played in the third place match in Mexico City. So I think that this will probably be won in regulation time. And with that being said, you have France, you know, France is like a minus 132, I believe, to win on the money line. Another way to play that is minus a quarter goal. I think France should win by a goal. In this case, and that would be, I think, minus 120. So I think that that's an interesting bet if you were going to play that. There is a lot of talk, as you guys know. The over line has been pinned, the goal line has been pinned at 3.25, which they think that there's going to be four goals in this game. So if you go back into the history, there's always been, you know, if you make a case for a high scoring game, there's less defense. And then you factor in, nobody's talking about Miami in the weather, a 5 p.m. match with that heavy weather and humidity, which will probably favor the team that retains possession of the ball. Puts a premium on keeping the ball, and that would be France over England. You saw that's one of the reasons why England struggled against Argentina in those late stages, and along with Tuchel's defensive tactics. So many people would say, hey, this is going to be a high-scoring game. The last three games in Miami at 5 p.m., it, however, hasn't been super high-scoring. So, I mean, take that as you would. I'm not going to take the over of 3.5. I think that that's, could it be? Yes, definitely could be. But the way that I would play this, guys, would be France on the money line, you know, minus 132, or France minus a quarter of a match, minus 120, and then Kylian Mbappe. You know, if you feel that he has a goal or two goals, and that maybe he can just eclipse Harry Potter, the magician, the greatest player right now on the planet, still to this time, Lionel Messi, then you bet on Mbappe before the match to be the golden boot.
0: Christopher, I think that's a great way of attacking this third place game. France to finish third currently on DraftKings is minus 230, but the French in the 90-minute money line is just minus 120. Part of my handicap was Didier Deschamps in his final game as the Les Bleus manager today for this French national team. Do you think that will be the rallying cry? Do you think that messaging will work for the motivation for France in the third place match against England?
18: Yes, I do. And, you know, that's a great point, Ben. But I also think when you go, even though we'll see Rashford in, Madueke, we'll see certain players come in that are great quality players that are playing in England that might be able to bring a little bit of creative element that was lacking from even the big so-called, you know, two-way midfielders, right? Like Declan Rice in there and Elliott. I think that that might give a little freedom, but it's going to be more expansive. And that plays into the French's hand. And I think that Deschamps is going to say, come on, we don't have to go out and just play champagne football. Let's play our football. The pressure is off. Also, there to that point, Ben and Dustin, the last nine times that they've played between France and England, France has had their number. I think only one time that England's won against France. And so France feels very comfortable playing against England. They match up extremely well in those contrasting styles. And I just think everything out of the English camp and from their own leader right now, Thomas Tuchel, has been, we're not motivated. You know, we came here to win. Both these teams, when you look at Croatia in the third place match, they've never been to a final. You know, so when they get into that match, they've never hoisted a championship. Both France and England have been World Cup champions. So there's a huge deception not getting there. I think of the two, Deschamps, they want to play for him. They want to play for their pride. They want to play for their signature football. And I think that we'll see that here today in the third place.
1: Chatting with U.S. men's national team former player Christopher Sullivan, also on X at Sullivan Football is where you can find him. And he's been covering the World Cup six straight for BN Sports. Before we get out of here in about 2 minutes here, Christopher, what do you make of the final coming up here tomorrow? Because this is a situation where Spain looks like the best team, the way they play as a cohesive unit. Argentina, though, they have some goal scorers. They have some magic under their cap when they need it late in these contests. And most importantly, they have Lionel Messi. Argentina's the dog, plus 130. Spain, minus 150. What do you think?
18: Well, I think it's, you know, as they're saying in Spain, el final bonito. It's a beautiful final of contrasting styles. Everybody has admired Argentina's resilience and ability to play for Lionel Messi. And we said last time we were on together, I said maybe for Lionel Scaloni's, the ace up the sleeve will be Lautaro Martinez and Julian Alvarez, and they haven't disappointed. Enzo Perez with that phenomenal strike. I think that Rodrigo De Paul will come back into mix. He was dead tired. There were several players that were just worn out. They didn't have the legs, but they find it. You know, was it kind of conducive and given to them by the lack of direction from Thomas Tuchel? I think so. Was Egypt, when they were ahead against Argentina, you know, kind of hard done in that one goal that was scored and then laid off, took their foot off the pedal and Argentina took advantage? Definitely. So Argentina has that over my dead body type mentality that people love, and they can still play football from the potrero, like they're playing in the streets, in the alleys, in the parks. They still have that grit about them. So that will be a challenge. But what I saw was a complete masterclass from Spain, and it wasn't like playing with the tuxedo. They had everything that you look for to play. So I think that Spain's going to match up quite well against Argentina. Again, we're talking about playing in New York. If you look at Argentina when they played against Chile in 2016, I covered that. They were 0-0. They fell short in that final of Copa America. So that stadium hasn't been, you know, a great stadium. You know, then again, you're talking about one of the greatest players who's conquered every adversity in Lionel Messi. So I think it's going to be tight. It'll probably be under. And then I would take Spain. I had bet before I even knew Argentina and England, I bet Spain to lift the trophy. I think that you can get a better ad if you take Spain in regulation time.
1: He is Christopher Sullivan. You can check him out on X at Sullivan Football. Also doing a great job here on VSiN. We appreciate the time as always, my friend. Great analysis as usual. And I think I'm doing something with Mbappe today. I think I'm going to play him because he's in the mix for that golden boot. A goal, two plus, maybe even a hat trick. Thanks for the time, Christopher. Oh.
18: You got it. My pleasure.
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1: Back on Live Bet Saturday, Dustin Sweetelson with Ben Stevens. Appreciate Christopher Sullivan helping us preview this third place matchup in the World Cup coming up in about an hour and 15 minutes. We'll take you through it, as I think I've settled on a few plays here. I know Ben has something he likes. We'll touch on that later on in the program.
0: Wagers for the third place game, man. I'm proud of us. We have come a very long way. We've got wagers for the third place game in the 2026 World Cup. Look at us go on Live Bet Saturday.
1: I'll tell you, the World Cup has me question a lot of things about myself. Most specifically, how come I'm having a profitable World Cup in sports that I've been watching my entire lives and cared about? I'm fighting for 500 every single day.
0: Don't ask those existential questions, my friend. You don't want the answers to those questions.
1: Well, one reason why maybe that's the case is because I like something and I don't bet it, and that always hits. And then if I like it and I do bet it, it doesn't hit. Right. And the most recent example of that is happening currently at Coors Field. The Colorado Rockies in the second inning have just plated 6 runs in the first 2 innings of this game. They lead the Reds 6-0. Shout out to soccer. Let's call it 6-0 right now in Colorado. End of 2. That is a 2-run first, a 4-run second. TJ Rumfield, who I bet to hit a home run today, he's 2-for-2 with 2 RBI. So, right read, wrong bet so far, but that doesn't mean he can't leave the building at some point during the contest. You have Carrig in center field, who's also 2-for-2. He's driven a run. Jake McCarthy, 2-for-2 with a ribby. Mickey Moniak is 1-for-2 with a run and a RBI driven in. Moniak was down to like plus 265 to hit a home run today. I wanted to bet him. I think he has 13 homers in around 65 games, somewhere like that. He's someone that I think a contender should be adding at the deadline, whether that be a Tampa Bay who needs another bat in that lineup, but someone looking for an outfielder who can be productive. Mickey Moniak actually has a pretty good track record the last few years of hitting righties specifically. But right now, Colorado with the lead, end of 2, 6-0 there. The Mets did play to run in their portion of the second inning. It's 2-1 Philadelphia with the lead. Home run by Tyrone Taylor, his 7th of the year. Kyle Schwarber left the building, 33rd of the season in the first inning. And Ben, your Jesus Luzardo K-prop, 2 innings, 1 hit, 1 run, 3 strikeouts. The only concern I'd have is 47 pitches to get there.
0: I was going to say that exact thing, my friend. It needs to happen very soon. He has 3 Ks, does Luzardo, against this Mets lineup. But because he has thrown 47 pitches and only 26 of them in that strike zone, I'm a little bit worried about how quickly that hook could be there for Jesus Luzardo today, who, of course, did throw an inning, a scoreless inning, in the All-Star game in Philadelphia on Tuesday. Of course, when you have all of the atmosphere and the celebrations in your own home ballpark, in your own home city during that All-Star break in Philly with all of that attention, maybe the gases were juiced for that. And we'll see exactly how much he can be in command here to start the top of the third against the Amazons. The command has not been there for Jesus Luzardo, with multiple walks already ushered up in this game as well. So we're nearly halfway there. We've got 3 of 7. But Dustin, I don't think he's going 6 or 7 innings in this game. So we are going to need to pile up some Ks here quickly in the next 3 frames, I would say, against the New York Mets, if we are going to go over 6.5. And just quickly on the Rockies, you mentioned it right before we started. They were the underdog today against the Reds. And the Reds have frankly stunk in the month of June and July. They are 14-24. They were 2 games above 500 at the end of May. And I was interested to see Rhett Lauder take the mound today for yet another start, because Cincy has kind of used him more as a bullpen arm the last few weeks or so. Rhett Lauder, much like a Hunter Green, much like a Chase Burns, was a highly touted prospect drafted out of college who was supposed to be one of their young arms to be in that starting staff. He has been very disappointing as a starting pitcher. He's actually looked pretty good in relief for Cincinnati this year. Back to start this game, he has already allowed 6 earns, albeit in Coors Field against the Rockies, who have not done it with an extra base hit. A bunch of singles, a bunch of RBIs, even a squeeze bunt that resulted in a score as well. So the Rockies playing some small ball at Coors, a pregame total of 12.5, and Colorado has already scored 6.
1: Yeah, we'll see how this one plays out. The team total for the Rockies right now in the top of the third inning is 10.5. 10.5 on that team total for the Rockies, which is just wild to see. We are finally underway in Toronto, by the way. A delay, I guess, because of the roof being left open and bad weather. Weird. But we are finally starting. One batter in. There is one out in the top of the first. And Munetaka Murakami comes to the dish for his first at-bat of the day. It's Dude. Not that he is the only guy you trust in this lineup. The lineup has plenty of depth. Vargas was an all-star for a reason. Colson Montgomery has shown so much power this year. But Murakami is a guy that, you know, when he is inserted in the lineup, they take another step. And for us, for sure. Both of us with plays on the team total for Chicago, you went first 5 over. I went full game over. If he gets going, you feel a lot better about the bet here, backing Munetaka Murakami and the Chicago White Sox offense on the road.
0: When Munetaka Murakami got injured at the end of May, he was top 5 in home runs hit in his rookie season with the Chicago White Sox in Major League Baseball. And that's part of the equation, Dustin, against Shane Bieber today. He has only made 4 starts this year, but he has allowed a long ball in all 4 of those outings, 7 home runs given up to the opposition in total. We would expect some of that pop today from Murakami, from Colson Montgomery, who had a bases clearing, bases loaded 3 RBI double yesterday that really blew things open for the White Sox up in Canada for that 12-4 victory. There is a lot of pop and a lot of young offensive spark for this lineup. Miguel Vargas hit the home run against Justin Robleski, his former teammate with the LA Dodgers, in that All-Star game earlier in the week. I love the Chicago team. The White Sox looking for that first playoff appearance in a half decade, their first divisional title since 2021 as well. And they now have a full game lead because the Guardians lost the first game of this Saturday slate in Major League Baseball, 7-1 at home at the hands of the Pittsburgh Pirates. It's the first of 2 today in the land between the Guardians and the Buccos in that doubleheader. There is a really good shot that the White Sox, yes, the Chicago White Sox, who lost a modern day Major League record of 121 games just 2 seasons ago, can win the American League Central. One of the best surprises in this sport of baseball in 2026.
1: So improved. The question is, at the deadline with it approaching, do they make a move or two? Do they add to this bullpen so they're more formidable down the stretch? Do they find a veteran starter where they don't have to give up too much in a deal to acquire them? They're sitting in a spot where they've been bad for so long, they seemingly have the prospects to do something creative here. Yep. You just never know if that ownership group is willing to do that. I think they must. The offense is awesome. You got a little bit of life in the organization. This is one of those things that can snowball. You don't want to not capitalize, get a young core postseason experience because you didn't want to risk anything. Because once that happens, you don't know when that window is going to close if you don't take advantage here. And here is one of those bats with a double with 2 out in the first. I believe that was Miguel Vargas going to right center field. And all of a sudden, Chicago's cooking with a runner in scoring position.
0: We love that. And I would agree with you, Dustin, because that young core back in 2021, Luis Robert, you had Tim Anderson when he was balling. It seemed like this White Sox team would be a ton of fun for the next few years in the sport. Anything but. And you could talk about ownership group and Jerry Reinsdorf in Chicago and how that has played into what the White Sox have done. There is no doubt about it. But it's a really interesting team and a very intriguing team offensively. And you have seen some of their starting pitchers. Sean Burke has been pretty consistent and stable this year. Davis Martin, the guy starting today against the Jays, has been really good. Now, he was 8-1 with a flat 2 ERA at the end of May. It hasn't been as easy in the last month and a half for Davis Martin and this White Sox staff. But if these guys can continue to perform, This is a baseball team that will be playing in October, and that is a very fun thing to say against the White Sox. And when you have a guy like Miguel Vargas, who just had the extra base hit, he is standing on second, followed by Colson Montgomery in that cleanup spot. There is a lot of power, and there is a lot that should put the fear in the opposing starting pitcher, and that's still just crazy to say for anybody facing the Chicago White Sox.
1: An update back at Coors Field. Jose Trevino with his second home run of the season for Cincinnati. That puts them on the board 6-1. We're in the top of the third inning. There's two outs, and there's another run in scoring position for the Reds. Ellie De La Cruz goes oppo for a triple. He's standing at third base, finding that alleyway in left center at Coors Field. And Cincinnati's, you know, a bloop away from making this a four-run ball game. In-game total, though, I mean, it's untouchable. We're looking at a 15.5. I wouldn't do anything. Maybe I'd consider Cincinnati plus 4.5 here. That'd probably be the only direction I'm looking. I did finally get in on the under at Wrigley Field. We're in the sixth. It's 5-1 Cubs on top of the Twins. I went under 9.5. I paid minus 140 juice. We liked it at 10.5. We never actually placed it. We're a couple innings down the road now. So I lost a run, but I gained, you know, I lost an inning, right? I should say. But because of that, that's okay for me. I think Chicago closed this out. I think scoring is limited with it being a four-run game at Wrigley Field. With that, I want to remind you, Winner Circle Proxy and VSiN are giving away two incredible prize packages that will put two lucky fans into the world's biggest football contest for free. 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That's Ben Stevens. I'm Dustin Sweetelson. Some intriguing pitching matchups starting in the next 15 minutes. We break them down next.
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10: At MetLife Stadium in East Rutherford, New Jersey, as Argentina will take on Spain. Argentina, the defending cup champions, looking for back-to-back titles. They have a tournament-best 19 goals led by Lionel Messi. They're coming off a 2-1 victory against England, scoring two goals in the final minutes to advance to the finals. While Spain, they're coming off a 2-0 victory against France in the semis and have allowed just one goal in this entire tournament. Argentina plus 130 to repeat as cup champions, Spain at minus 150. As far as the golden boot, Messi is the betting favorite.

0: James Rohan is another example of that. 27-year-old lefty. He's been tremendous. He's a minus 137 home favorite to Max Meyer and the Marlins. They're plus $1.14. Total in this matchup is 8. Did you do anything with your brew crew taking on the fish?
1: And by the way, when people talk about that Brewers versus Red Sox trade, they bring up Kyle Harrison. Shane Drone is the other guy that came over in that deal, too. So just that injury to insult there. And I'm backing on the Brewers on the money line. Like, this team just small balls you to death. For Drone as well, he's really not giving up a lot of hard contact. 0.8 home runs per 9 innings. And I've loved Max Meyer this year. Max Meyer has been able to give you a sub-275 ERA. He only gives up 0.9 home runs per 9 innings, but a little bit over 3 walks per 9 innings. And this Brewers team, it's just death by a million cuts. You've got guys like Andrew Vaughn moving the line. You've got William Contreras. All these guys that just find a way to be able to get on base. The Brewers have the better bullpen in this game as well. I actually do like the 8 to the over because with the Miami Marlins, they have been the hottest team in all of baseball since June 1st. And I like to call the Miami Marlins sort of the Southeast version of the Milwaukee Brewers. They swipe bags. They don't have a lot of guys that hit for a ton of power as well. Nobody with more than 13 home runs on their team, but they just find a way to generate runs since June 1st. They've been scoring over 5.1 runs per game as well. So I'm going to be in on the over and back in the Brewers on the money line once again.
2: Max Meyer in his 7 starts since June 1st for the Miami Marlins has allowed 2 earned or fewer, but did suffer his first loss of the year in that opening outing in the month of July. Greg, we are seeing some delays all around baseball, one in a spot that I am very much tuned into. At Fenway Park, some inclement weather at the moment. We have delayed the start between the Red Sox and the Rays back to 1:40 p.m. Pacific time, that being 4:40 p.m. Eastern. But this is the hottest team in baseball, those Boston Red Sox, making a charge to the wild card spots in the American League. Boston and Tampa, it's basically a pickup. It has worked a little bit in favor of the Red Sox. If we see that scheduled first pitch in just about 35 minutes from now, which way is Greg Peterson leaning for this matchup?
1: I'm actually going to pick on the Red Sox to have this streak snapped. I do like the Rays here on the money line. I've loved Ian Seymour as a starter. I recognize his ERA is right around about a 4.56, 4.59, but fielding independent is a half a point lower. He's been getting well over 10 strikeouts per 9 innings. And for the Red Sox and the Rays, both of these teams used up quite a bit of their bullpen yesterday, so they're going to be leaning heavily on the starters. And Patrick Sandoval, in his 8 minor league starts, he's only made 1 start at the big league level since the beginning of the 2025 season. He was at the minor league level, giving up over 4.5 walks per 9 innings. That leads me to believe that he might not be able to go very deep in this game. Additionally, for the Red Sox, going into the series, they were 10 games below 500 at home, averaging 3.55 runs per game at home. Much of their success has actually come on the road this year. So I do think that for the Rays, having, in my opinion, the better starter here, having Junior Caminero has had like 13 home runs in the last 18 games. It's just absolutely insane what we're seeing there. I do think that the Rays find a way as a relatively even money pick here to be able to get the job done. So I'm in on the Rays on the money line. I did take that 9.5 to the under with the way that Seymour is pitching.
0: All right, Greg Hoops Peterson is our guest, VSiN baseball handicapper at GUnit_81. You can find him on X. The Baseball Betting Show is available wherever you get your podcasts. Greg, I'm on the Orioles today. I'm backing Trevor Rogers on the road against Spencer Arrighetti. Arrighetti's been good, but I'm usually on the wrong side of him these days. They're minus 110, minus 109 with Baltimore. Total's 9. Did you do anything with this game?
1: I do think that the 9 is now a little bit too high here because 9 plus, that just gets to be a little bit of a point of no return. And Trevor Rogers has been better. I also do bank on the Astros bullpen, which is a big reason why I'm in on the Astros on the money line, because I think that you can get an even up start from both of these guys. Arrighetti has more swing and miss than Trevor Rogers. Trevor Rogers has been doing a better job with the walks. But for the Astros, since June 1st, entering into the series, a 2.93 bullpen ERA since June 1st. They have really turned things around ever since Josh Hader has come off the injury list. These guys like Brian King and company have been pretty solid. And for the Orioles, they are in the bottom half of the big leagues in terms of run creation away from home. They've had a lot of inconsistency towards the bottom of that lineup. And for the Astros, you've got a lot of guys like Isak Paredes and company that are just pull hitters that it bodes very well for that ballpark with the Crawford boxes. I do think that the Astros get the job done here in what's pretty much a pick'em game. Minus 105, minus 110 on the Astros. In on them, and now that we're seeing 9s, I do like that 9 to the under.
2: Greg, two divisional leaders squaring off this weekend in Atlanta. The Braves maintain a three-game advantage in the National League East entering this Saturday slate. The Texas Rangers, playing some really good baseball, have a one-and-a-half-game lead atop the AL West. Total is 9 today between the Rangers and the Braves. I direct

0: your attention there first, because Texas has played 8 consecutive games to the over. Do you think we continue to see the offense today in Atlanta, Georgia?
1: I think the things calm down a little bit here, because for the Atlanta Braves, they're going to be throwing out their young gun guys, Owen Murphy. They've just dealt with so many injuries, with Spencer Schwalenbach being out for the year. Spencer Strider has not really been able to give you too much as well. So they're looking at Murphy, and I think that he can hold down the fort. He improved as the season went along over at AAA Gwinnett. Additionally, you've got a Rangers team that has been in the bottom 10 in terms of run creation. I will say, with Wyatt Langford in the fold, they have been a much better offense than when they've been without him. But for the Atlanta Braves, a sub-310 bullpen ERA, that is number one in all of baseball. We've seen the Rangers start to pull up a little bit with that bullpen as well. So with the Atlanta Braves at a -110, I'm willing to back them. Even though you do have Mackenzie Gore on the mound, who he's got a fielding depth that's lower than his ERA. But one thing you'll note with Mackenzie Gore, ERA is more than 2 full points higher when he's away from home rather than at home. I don't think a lot of people realize just how much Arlington suppresses offense. That has been one of the best pitchers' ballparks in all of baseball ever since they opened up the new Globe Life. So I'm going to be in on the 9 to the under. I do like the Braves here on the money line.
2: Greg, one of the biggest conundrums for me yesterday were these two teams with similar situations. That's the Padres and the Royals. It's two pitchers that I'd love to fade with going over on the total. Unfortunately, it's two offenses that I just don't trust. The over got home yesterday. Today, it's Griffin Canning on one side for San Diego, Randy Dobnak on the other end for Kansas City. Royals -109, Canning and the Padres -110, totals 11. What do you want to do here?
1: Yeah, in a pick'em game, I just sided with the San Diego Padres because, well, Griffin Canning has been really bad. He does get some swing and miss. He does give you like 9 strikeouts per 9 innings. So fielding independent points towards some positivity. And I was someone that was in on the under yesterday in this game. That game was 3-3 going into extra innings. I had an under of 10, and that was not great to say the least. So we're hoping for a little bit of better fortune there, because I am backing on the under. Like, I am just daring these offenses to beat me. And through 9 innings, things were looking good yesterday. You just get a little bit of bad luck in extra innings. That just sometimes happens with regards to baseball betting. I'm going to bank on these two teams just continuing to struggle with their offense. Fernando Tatis Jr. is not giving you a lot of power, but, and it's like 340 on bases right now, the best for the San Diego Padres. And what the heck has happened to Salvador Perez? Like, we talk about all these guys that are struggling. He's got like a 250 on base this far this season. It has been absolutely terrible for he, Vinny Pascantino, so many of these guys that you bank on for the Royals. So I'm in on the under, and in a relatively pick 'em game, I sided with the Padres.
0: The Padres have the worst team batting average in baseball this year, the worst WRC plus in baseball as a team offensively this year as well. Greg, the marquee matchup this weekend, of course, the two biggest brands in baseball, the Dodgers and the Yankees in the Bronx inside Yankee Stadium. Yesterday, some heroics from Max Muncy. Gerrit Cole asked to stay in at the top of the 7th. Max Muncy takes him deep for a 2-run shot that flipped the score and delivered the game winners for the Dodgers. Today, primetime baseball, national television on Fox. It's Emmett Sheehan and it's Ryan Weathers for the New York Yankees. What do you like in this game between the Dodgers and the Yanks?
1: And if you've seen the movie Turbo, that's what Trent Grisham looked like trying to run from second base to home yesterday. He looked like one of the snails from Turbo because he gets thrown out at home and the team loses by 1 run. So there's that. And with the Yankees, it has been an almighty struggle for the team on offense. Last 22 games, averaging fewer than 3.5 runs per game. I actually like the over here because I think the Dodgers will do a lot of the heavy lifting. Dodgers are averaging 6 runs per game away from home this year. That is number one in all of baseball. And Emmett Sheehan has had a lot of struggles throughout his career away from home. His ERA goes up by over 2 points when he's away from Dodger Stadium. Away from Dodger Stadium, he's giving up over 1.8 home runs per 9 innings. In this funk for the Yankees, Paul Goldschmidt has been absolutely awful. I think that he's going to pick it up a little bit, but I'm going to bank on the Dodgers here as well, just because I do think that they slug their way to victory. And then on the flip side for the New York Yankees, you've got a guy in Ryan Weathers who has really been going through it the last month plus. He's been giving up over 1.5 home runs per 9. So I'd like that 9 to the over and the Dodgers here on a pick-up line to the money line.
2: That's Greg Hoops Peterson. 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
2: Oh, okay. 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Hopefully, no one tackles you along the way, Greg. 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That is a safety advisory from your friend here, Dustin Sweetelson at VSiN. All right, Baseball action. We've got more runs being scored in Colorado. Will some other teams add to the scoring? Find out on the other side of Live Bet Saturday.
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6: This is a Bloomberg Business of Sports report. With the World Cup behind us, attendance at U.S. offices fell 26% on July 7th, the day after the country's loss against Belgium. According to Envoy, office turnout was lower on the day of the match itself, with attendance down 8.5% compared with the three-month Monday average. And according to UKG, the World Cup may have cost the U.S. economy $11.7 billion in lost productivity, with more than a quarter of U.S. workers coming to work late, leaving early, or staying home to watch the matches. A top Trump administration official says FIFA has informed President Trump that the U.S. will host the 2031 FIFA Women's World Cup. The Trump administration is signaling that cooperation will depend in part on FIFA's transgender athlete policy, aligning more closely with U.S. policies. FIFA has not yet formally awarded the locale of the 2031 Women's World Cup and plans to vote before the end of 2026. With the Bloomberg Business of Sports report. I'm Michael Bach.
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2: 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He is Ben Stevens. I'm Dustin Sweetelson. You can always be a part of the program on social media at VSiN Live, at Ben Scott Stevens, and at Dustin Sweetelson. First one to strike in the ATL, it is the Texas Rangers. Jock Peterson leads off the game with a solo shot, Ben, his 16th of the season. And at this point in his career, Jock Peterson still getting it done. He's one of the rare, like, positive signs of offense for the Texas Rangers this year. Hitting .238, but that home run, number 16 of the year, they're on the board first in Atlanta, 1-0. Currently in Colorado, we mentioned the Rockies, 2 in the first, 4 in the second, 2 in the third. They lead 8-1 in the fourth. Team total at one point was 10.5. Right now, the game total for the Rockies and the Reds, we're looking at 15.5, and the juice is on the over. We also have a scoreless game between the White Sox and Blue Jays. They're in the third. Marlins and Brewers underway. I'm on the first 5 under in that contest. That pick was up at VSiN.com/picks earlier today. Also looking at some other games about to get going. I mentioned during the chat with Greg, I have the Orioles against the Astros on the road, backing Trevor Rogers, just believe in him. And then in that Rangers-Atlanta game, I took the Braves team total over 4.5 at plus money because Mackenzie Gore is not the same pitcher on the road. But plenty of games for us to find bets on throughout the day. Is there anything in this window that you're currently sweating out?
0: Yeah, the Braves scored 15 yesterday, by the way. Drake Baldwin, 5 RBIs. The NL starter at the catching spot, and Chris Sale, phenomenal once again. The Rangers have played 8 straight games to the over, 14 of their last 17 to the over in the opening 2 months of this Major League Baseball season. Nobody played more games to the under than Texas. Some of that is Texas getting involved offensively and picking things up. Some of it is also just the opposition taking advantage. The Rangers, a game above 500 and a game and a half lead atop the American League West. The only game that I was on, Dustin, for this 4 p.m. Eastern window is not starting at 4 p.m. Eastern. I am hoping it starts around 5 p.m. Eastern time now in Fenway between the Boston Red Sox and the Tampa Bay Rays. It was going to be the hottest team in baseball, the Red Sox winners of 11 in a row, to continue at least in the first five, looking pretty good. Believing in Patrick Sandoval, making his second start this season, his second start in a Red Sox uniform, his second start since June of 2024, looked pretty clean in his debut before the All-Star break. 5 hits, only a single earned run, just 65 pitches. Expecting the Red Sox to be able to get to Ian Seymour a little bit just to win in the first five at a minus 115 price. But again, some bad weather in the Boston area has delayed that start by now more than an hour, hoping it kicks off a little bit after 5 p.m. Eastern.
2: Update at Wrigley Field, 7th inning, and the Twins have cut the deficit to 3. How about this? Cody Clemens with a home run. That's his second of the day. 18th of the season for Cody Clemens, who's really found his swing with the Twinkies this year. Remember, I'm on that under. I went under at 9.5, and I paid 140 juice for it. We'll see if that comes to fruition, but Minnesota's not going quietly into the night. We're looking at them plus 1140 on the money line, minus 5800 with the Cubbies. Total is still at 8.5, though. Market does believe the bullpens can close this thing out. So I do like where I sit, but I don't love seeing a solo. If it's going to be a home run, though, I prefer it be of the solo variety, Ben.
0: It's really interesting, Dustin, when you look at this Cubs team. Perhaps nobody's streakier in baseball this year, of course, than Chicago. Again, the Minnesota Twins are 17-9 since the middle portion of June. They have really found their stride, and they're making a run at the top of the American League Central and for a wild card spot in the AL. It is tied for the second best record in baseball since that juncture, only behind the Red Sox, who are 19-9, alongside the Chicago Cubs. And the Cubs bullpen has left a lot to be desired this year. The ERA, middle of the pack of our 30 MLB clubs, but there are only 5 teams that, as a bullpen rotation overall, have a negative WAR, actively working against stacking up wins for their organization. Chicago is one of them. So a little bit dicey, perhaps, as the Cubbies try to close out this game. Matthew Boyd, again, has made 4 starts since returning from the IL. Today was his 5th. He has alternated between average starts and pretty lights out starts. 2 of the 4, he allowed no earned runs. Today, only 1 earned run. Now that Cubbies bullpen trying to shut the door and hold things on after a really quality start from Matthew Boyd.
2: Yeah, and the Cubs, when you think about them, they're a team for me that I normally don't get behind. I always find it's a mixture of random parts that don't feel like they're totally together. But this year, I think offensively that's the case. They just need arms, whether it's in the bullpen, as you mentioned, or it's another starter, even 2. I don't know where they look. I don't know who that is. But when I think of teams that become instant World Series contenders, if they were to acquire Tarek Skubal specifically, they're atop the list. I think that is the team that should be the most aggressive for Tarek Skubal. You add Skubal to the front of that rotation with the bats, the way that they're capable of hitting, I think Chicago's as good as anyone in the National League. And I don't normally buy into this team.
0: Yeah, no doubt. They've got the top spot in the wild card race at this moment, 2.5 in front of both the Cardinals and the Marlins, who occupy that third and final right now in a square split. So Chicago can make that run. You would expect them to invest and maybe be active for Tarek Skubal if he is even going to be on the trading block. The Tigers this weekend in Anaheim can make some headway, perhaps, in terms of closing some of those gaps to still be in playoff consideration. They're only 3.5 back of a wild card spot in the AL. We need that other Chicago team, Dustin, to start picking it up. Yeah. We are through the top of the third, and the White Sox have been blanked by Shane Bieber. Davis Martin pretty good on the other side as well. I think the only base knock for Chicago was that opening inning double from Miguel Vargas that came with two outs. I really need here, as we are about to approach the top of the fifth inning in Philadelphia, Jesus Luzardo to rack up another K. He's got six through four innings. I need to go over 6.5 strikeouts against the New York Mets. But Dustin, what made this a little bit precarious was, although he allowed the solo shot to Tyrone Taylor, he has been pretty good in this game. He had 47 pitches through the first two innings. He's now at 77. I wonder if this fifth inning is maybe his final inning of work today in Philadelphia. So I need one strikeout to get over 6.5 Ks. Another game that I will be paying attention to in the desert, D-backs, Cardinals, Dustin May, Brandon Pfaadt on the other side for Arizona. A pretty interesting game where we are seeing that total drop at the moment. 7.5 juice on the under. I'll be looking at that money line for the Snakes, now up to -138, and how many runs we can score. Dustin May not nearly as good on the road this year, where he has been stellar at home under the arc.
2: Yeah, and he's also not pitching deep into games right now. We're talking about his last few starts, 4 innings, 4 2/3, 2/3, 2 innings, and that's all in the heels of flirting with a full game no-hitter back on June 21st. Yep. He's not been the same pitcher since he tried for that. That is concerning for him. So Arizona, they were -120. Cardinals were even money. Total in the matchup was 9 pregame. And right now we're looking at Arizona -138, +106 with St. Louis. And the total's at 7.5. That total's interesting right now. I would normally think about that over, because I think the bullpens are going to have to get used. I think that Brandon Pfaadt is a guy I don't trust to work deep in the game either. I would consider the over 7.5, but I'm not watching that game, so I am not going to officially play that here in that contest. We are looking at some other games across the board where the Houston Astros do have a runner on first base, as Trevor Rogers in a little bit of trouble. Runners on first and third, not just first base. Two outs, bottom one. What's odd about this game is I'm so conditioned when a lefty is playing Houston, Ben, over the last 5-6 years, it's just an autoplay. Team total, back the Astros, believe there's going to be offense. Rodgers had a bit of a scuffle for a few games in the middle of this year, but somehow he's found that form that he had at the second half of last year. He's been very good, but I need him to get out of this jam right now because I don't want to fall behind the eight ball. Bottom one, first and third. Astros runner on first and third, as I mentioned. And right now it is Houston -113, Baltimore -115. Total down from 9 to 7.5 as Rodgers reaches back, gets a strikeout, and gets out of the jam.
0: Interesting. Total down from 9 to 7.5. Yes, Trevor Rogers out of this at the end of one, but the guy on the other side, Spencer Arrighetti, has been awful since the end of May. At the end of May, he was 7-1 with a 1.34 ERA for the Astros. In the last month and a half, that number is an 8.55 ERA for Arrighetti. 34 earned runs allowed in total in those 7 starts since the beginning of June. So we have dropped that total down from a flat 9 to 7.5. A couple of spots that maybe in game we look at some early regression from the pregame number and maybe think some offense is coming. Maybe over 7.5 out in the desert, and I would certainly be looking at the over 7.5 in H-Town.
2: He's Ben Stevens. I'm Dustin Sweetelson. It's Live Bet Saturday on VSiN, the Sports Betting Network. Scoreless in the first, Miami and the Brewers. I wanted to back Miami as a dog here, but you start to dive into the numbers, Ben. Milwaukee just can't be doubted, especially at home. Nope. And Max Myers really turned himself from a thrower into a pitcher this season. But Shane Johan, on the other hand, I can't believe how they found this guy. 27 years old, never heard of him a year ago. And somehow he gets to Milwaukee and turns himself into a really good starter. So ultimately, I said, you know what? I think Meyer could be competitive through 5. I think Johan does his thing. Let's go under on the first 5 with Miami and the Brewers. We are scoreless currently in the first inning. The VSiN NFL Betting Guide, it's out right now. I have a team total I wrote up. I have an MVP that I love. I'll run another MVP by Ben later on in the show. Get it right now with our football special for just $175 by going to VSiN.com/subscribe.
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2: Third place in the World Cup is on the line. Can you tell I'm trying to sell it pretty hard? Welcome back into Live Bet Saturday. He's Ben Stevens. I'm Dustin Sweetelson. We will take you through France and England coming up at the top of the hour on the program. 1 hour from now, we'll preview UFC 281 as Lou Finocchiaro joins the show. Also, LeBron Watch. There's a new favorite to land the Kings services next year. I don't love it because I bet a team thinking that they were going to get him a few weeks ago. I looked like the smartest boy in the room as that number moved from 40-1 to 17-1. Maybe that may not be the case here. Updates in Major League Baseball, though, until we get to the soccer. And Chicago threatening to add to their lead against Minnesota. They have two on, two out in the seventh. 5-2 is the current score at Wrigley Field. The Cubbies with the lead on top of the Twinkies. We are looking at an in-game total of 8.5. I'm on the under 9.5 in-game. And Chicago is a heavy favorite at almost minus 7,000. But two more runners on, and they have a chance as Bregman. I believe that's his second hit of the ball game for the Cubs. The offense, man. The offense can be trusted. The problem is, do you trust this pitching in October? And I don't think you can, Ben.
0: No, I don't think you can at this moment, but we shall see what that pitching staff looks like come October. They will need guys like last year's all-star in Matthew Boyd to look like an all-star this year. He has dealt with injuries. He has looked pretty good since he returned in late June in the five starts that he has now made. Only one earned today against the Minnesota Twins. It was a solo shot for Cody Clemens, who also did so against the bullpen, to make this a three-run game. Now, it's interesting, Dustin, because still on ESPN, as I am looking at the game cast, it's 5-2, it's bottom seven, two on for the Cubbies, but two outs. Ooh, that was interesting because DraftKings still kept it live at 8.5 with the juice on the under. I believe Chicago has plated another insurance run in the bottom of the seventh to make it 6-2, and that live total up to 9.5. So you are very much getting into tight you-know-what territory and a little bit dicey here in Wrigley to end things out.
2: Pedro Ramirez knocks one to right for a single. It plates a run. It's 6-2 in the seventh, as that is his second RBI of the day, the DH for the Cubs, hitting in that seven hole. Nico Hoerner, 4-for-4 on the afternoon, scored a run, driven in a run. Now Dansby Swanson at the dish, who is 1-for-3 today. As Chicago leads 6-2, I would really like the Minnesota bullpen to get out of this inning. But, I mean, the fear for my bet was this Minnesota bullpen, as they're bottom six in the league, I want to say, in ERA coming into this matchup. In fact, no, they're worse than that. They're third worst in the league in ERA coming into this matchup. If anything was going to blow this one for me, it was indeed going to be the Twins bullpen. Update for us at Rogers Center. The Chicago White Sox, this is big for you, Ben, fourth inning, they've got a runner on second base with one out. It was a double. I did not see who hit it to left field, but now there's a duck on the pond out there, and you and it was Murakami. Murakami went oppo for a double off the wall, I think, and he's standing on second. You went over on the team total first 5, 1.5. I'm on the game over 4.5. We could both really use this run right now.
0: And Miguel Vargas up next, grounded out to short, so unable to even advance Murakami to third if that was all possible. But still, runner in scoring position against Shane Bieber and Colson Montgomery up at the plate. Montgomery has been sensational this year for the Sox. We would like some runs, Dustin, because we are both kind of in tandem, but you on Chicago team total over 4.5 for the full nine, and anything extra, I'm only looking at the first five, expecting the White Sox to jump on Shane Bieber. So it's over 2.5 runs is what I need out of Chicago. And of course, in the top of the fourth, things are getting late early. We would love the White Sox to take advantage of the leadoff batter already getting into scoring position for Munetaka Murakami. Let's see if they can convert here against Shane Bieber.
2: A little bit of trouble for Shane Drohan, who I was singing his praises last segment. Bases loaded, nobody out in the second. Marlins have already plated a run. Jimenez, the third baseman, drove in that one run in the game. But the fish may not be done. They could really make this thing interesting. They're up to minus 285 favorites, up 1-0 in the second. Total's 10.5. I'm on the first five under. We may die a very quick death here if someone's able to put bat on ball and make something happen for the fish. It is the bottom of the order. Mac the catcher, followed by Otto Lopez and Hernandez and the top. So I could really use a double play ball. I need this ball to stay in the infield, or maybe it's a fly out, but it's not deep enough for a run to score, because under four in the first five is currently on life support with the Brewers and the Marlins. Over at Citizens Bank Park, we have another run on the board, and it's by the Philadelphia Phillies. 3-1, they lead the New York Mets in the fifth inning. Trey Turner, second hit of the day, his 12th homer of the year. 3-1, Philadelphia out in front, and Jesus Luzardo has picked up that seventh strikeout, my friend. Cash it over at VSiN.com/picks. Ben Stevens with his first winner of the afternoon.
0: That's what we needed. We said we needed one in the fifth because the pitch count after a suspicious first two innings, not in terms of offense necessarily for the Mets, but just the overall volume of work for the all-star in Jesus Luzardo, he was going to need to be efficient to get through five. 90 pitches at the end of five innings and picking up that seventh strikeout. So shout out Jesus Luzardo, who was really good in the third, fourth, and fifth, racking up Ks against the New York Mets and doing so with really good command. That is now three consecutive starts for Luzardo with at least seven strikeouts. His two prior to the All-Star break, he had 20 combined, including his last one with 11K. So we will take the winner there. And Dustin, I thought we would have a Ducks on the Pond situation for the Texas Rangers, who offensively have woken up. They had 2-on-1 out against Owen Murphy and Atlanta already with a 1-0 lead, having that leadoff home run from Jock Peterson to begin the game in the top of the second. But Murphy works out of the jam. So still just 1-0 there at Truist Park for a Rangers team that we know has provided a little bit of pop. 8 straight overs, 14 of the last 17 played to the over. The Arizona Diamondbacks strike first against Dustin May, who is not nearly as good away from St. Louis as he is at home. 5 earned allowed in the last 4 home starts under the arch for May. 11 earned runs given up in the last 2 that he has made away on the road. Arizona strikes first. They lead 1-0, bottom of the second.
2: Back to Rogers Center we go, north of the border. Shane Bieber still in a little bit of trouble. He walked a batter, which made it runners on first and second. However, there's now 2 outs for the Chicago offense, looking to play the first run of the ball game in the 4th inning. Currently at the dish, it's the catcher, the pride of Mahwah, New Jersey, Kyle Teal at the dish. Teal, when healthy, has shown some pop. We'd love for him to get into one right now to help us in our play. In the meantime, while we sweat this out, want to remind you, the sports calendar, it never stops, and the sharp plays, they cover it all. They've been winning for 15 straight years. All of it's documented, logs posted publicly at sharpplays.com. When the sharp plays moves, the sports books take notice. Advanced AI, trusted insider intel, they find the value before the numbers shift. Respected, watched, and feared, start winning with them at sharpplays.com today. He's Ben Stevens. I'm Dustin Sweetelson. It is a live bet Saturday on VSiN, the Sports Betting Network. Appreciate you hanging out with us. SiriusXM Channel 158, YouTube TV, the VSiN Watch app, and radio affiliates across the United States of God Bless America. Do I need to watch the pitch in Toronto? Based on your reaction, something bad may have just happened.
0: No, we're just in a 1-2 count as I can see it on the GameCast for Kyle Teal. Again, to spoil a leadoff Murakami double in the top of the fourth when Cherboy needs the White Sox team total over 2.5 in the first 5 would be very difficult and all but say night-night to that bet. So I really need the catcher for Chicago in Kyle Teal, who has 3 ribbies in the last 2 games for the White Sox, including 1 last night in that 12-4 beatdown of Toronto up in the 6th. To come through here. So, yes, if you can watch, tell me, is Kyle Teal doing anything at the dish against Shane Bieber?
2: He's out. Inning's over. We remain scoreless in Toronto with the White Sox on the road taking on the Blue Jays. Unfortunately, not enough going on there offensively. The White Sox unable to put one through. Middle of the 4th inning, we are scoreless. Bieber, 4 innings, 2 hits, 1 walk, 4 strikeouts. Davis Martin, 1 hit, no runs, 2 strikeouts on the other side of the bump for the White Sox. So you need one more inning. You need some scoring from the Pale Hosers here. Back at Wrigley, the other Chicago team, it's 6-2 in the 8th. Minnesota at the dish. And I'm on the under 9.5. We're currently sweating that one out. And then looking at Colorado, how about Sugano? Back out for the 6th inning for the Rockies. I noted before the game started, I was kind of blown away at some of the trends with him pitching because it doesn't make sense for someone who doesn't strike a lot of guys out, who pitches to a lot of contact, to have the success he's having right now in Coors Field. But you go back and look, Sugano, 5-0 straight up when the total's 11 or higher. He's 7-0 to the under at home. That doesn't make sense, but somehow it happens, and it keeps happening. Total pregame was 12.5. It's 8-2 Rockies in front. There is a world where this is another under, but more importantly, it's likely another victory for Sugano, who is 5-0 straight up when the total's 11 or higher.
0: And again, the Reds were the road favorites, ever so slightly, not a very juicy price with Rhett Lauder, but Dustin said it right before we got to first pitch at Coors, that if he was doing anything in this game, it would be Rockies money line with a plus money price. Now it's minus 10,000 for Colorado, who was laying 5.5 on that run line. Dustin, we saw the live total jump and touch 15.5. It is now 13.5 in the top of the 6th. Some juice on the over, but Tomoyuki Sugano has been really good in this game, and all those trends that you have alluded to have really been there as well. Rhett Lauder allowed 11 hits and 8 earned in his start today for Cincy. Not good. Back to the pen he goes, more than likely.
2: 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It's France, it's England. 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
11: I'm a big pace guy. People don't realize that by looking at me. I like pace. I like to get out in front. I'm Steve Prefontaine when I'm betting on team totals. I want my team to score early so I feel better about the situation. Welcome back into Live Bet Saturday. He's Ben Stevens. I'm Dustin Sweetelson. And I bring that up, Ben, because right now the Atlanta Braves, they're on top of Texas 2-1, bottom two, nobody out, two on. I'm on the over, yep. 4.5. Eli White just hit a two-run home run. Braves are threatening to add to that against Mackenzie Gore and company. I'd love for them to just go over this team total as early as possible so I don't have to sweat this thing out the rest of the afternoon.
12: 15 runs scored yesterday by the Braves against the Rangers to open up the second half of this season post All-Star break. Eighth consecutive game for Texas to the over. Dustin, pregame total for this game overall was 9. And so far with an Atlanta 2-1 lead and maybe some more damage here in the home half of the second inside Truist Park, that live total up to 11.5. A little bit of juice on the under, but still that total up by 2.5 runs. And that's where this could be trending because Mackenzie Gore, to your point, has been shaky this year in Arlington. Owen Murphy on the other side, not necessarily a Chris Sale, who was sensational in 7 shutout innings yesterday for Atlanta. We have also seen a couple of totals drop from where they were pregame. We were at 9 in Houston, Astros, Orioles, now down to 6.5. scoreless through the opening two innings. That's interesting there. 3-0 lead for Miami. And in terms of team totals, I needed it early and often for the White Sox in Toronto. They spoil a leadoff double of Munetaka Murakami in the top of the fourth to be held scoreless through four frames against Shane Bieber. And the Blue Jays strike first at home on a celebratory weekend in Toronto. The Joe Carter statue unveiling today, of course, up in the sixth. George Springer, RBI single, because Vladdy Jr. had a one-out double in the bottom of the fourth. See, Chicago, that's what should have happened to get some runs on the board for both Dustin and I, focusing on the White Sox team totals.
11: Yeah, but we've cashed a couple plays, both in the Philly game. I have first five minus a half run. It's 4-1 Philadelphia on top in the fifth. And then we also have you with the Lizardo K prop. Still plenty of time for these bets to get home with some of the other stuff. And more importantly, we're betting on France and England. And we're betting one team that we believe in to show up here. Ben, before we get to the handicap, before we get to the news and the matchup and where these two teams stand, you saw some news that's going to impact how this game plays out.
12: Yeah, this is a ball team opting out, my friends, of what you would consider the Rate Bowl or the Bahamas Bowl, or as Dustin said, what bowl did you say, Dustin? Was it the Boca Raton Bowl?
11: Because
12: this is played, Boca Raton Bowl, because this is in South Florida in Miami. No Harry Kane, no Jude Bellingham, no Jordan Pickford in that starting 11 for Thomas Tuchel and the three Lions today. Now, it doesn't mean there's not some talent off the bench and those reserves if necessary. And, of course, England has a lot. Marcus Rashford, very offensive. Saka can do some things in the attacking portion of the field as well. But it's just a sign of the times that this England team, in despair, losing as they did in the semis against Argentina, with a lack of belief and confidence from their manager displayed into them, and I think a lack of belief and confidence in their manager, Thomas Tuchel, moving forward. It was always France, and it really feels like France, who, speaking of motivation, because that's what you're trying to handicap here, which is a very difficult thing to do, it is Didier Deschamps in his final game leading this French national team. He has played for them with great success. He has been the skipper, the gaffer for a long time for France as well. It is his final match after nearly 2.5 decades with this French national team. France, as we started the show, Dustin, was minus 220 just to win and be that third place finisher at the 2026 World Cup. That number now on DraftKings, minus 245. France in the 90-minute money line, as I shared, I like the French to do that in regulation. It was minus 120. Add on a couple of dimes, it's minus 140. I'm trying to handicap motivation. Things could get a little bit wacky here in Miami, no doubt, for a third-place game and what we really care about. But I think Les Blues leaves it on the pitch one last time for Didier Deschamps, and they win this in the 90-minute money line. That was my bet, France minus 120.
11: Yeah, I am doing a couple things. I'm joining a 90-minute line. I don't see any way France doesn't take care of business here. When we talk about handicapping sporting events, there's so much that goes into it that has nothing to do with X's and O's, player matchups. It's not just motivation. It's also emotional letdown. England was this close to advancing to the final for the first time since 66 to capture the World Cup. It means more to them. They care more about it than anyone. I don't care if the backups want to show what they can do, get an opportunity against France. France has so many weapons. And the back end for England, even with the starters, was questionable. Now you're going to throw that out with backups against this front line for France that it can score in so many different ways. And Kylian Mbappe is motivated here. He's the favorite to be the top goal scorer, win the Golden Boot. I do think he's going to do that. He's going to be able to get home. And he's going to need to score a goal, maybe two. So I bet him minus 159 to score a goal. I bet him 2+ goals. That one right now in the betting market is plus 330. I may go 11-1 on a hat trick. That might be getting a little too far out of reality, but I do think Mbappe is going to score. I like France at minus 137 on the 90-minute line. I think they're going to get it done here because so much of this for France, I just think you mentioned final match for their manager, 14 years there. They were outplayed against Spain. But against England, I have not been blown away by England, who played with their food against Senegal, who's had so many issues defensively here. And I don't know how France scores without those guys you mentioned in the lineup today. They went up 1-0, and they only had possession for 12% of the match after that. I mean, that's either just your philosophy, that's either just being soft as a team and not wanting it. If you didn't want it then, how do you want it now? And I also, leadership. I don't know how you listen to Thomas Tuchel here after the way he handled things and want to play for him. At this point, if I'm England, I want this event to end. That's why the only direction you can look is France. That's why it's the chalkiest thing you're going to ever hear. But sometimes chalk is just the right side, Ben.
12: Completely agree. I think Christopher Sullivan broke it down beautifully in hour number one. There is that belief. There is that battle cry to win one last one for the skipper and Didier Deschamps today. And the narrative is not just the narrative, Dustin, for us to invent things. It's also what has just been said. Thomas Tuchel has said his team doesn't care about finishing third. His team doesn't want to be playing in this game. Deschamps had the same opportunity. It was stunning in a different way what happened in the semifinal between France and Spain. I thought the French were going to roll the Spanish side because France had looked that good throughout this World Cup, maybe a peg above even the other elite upper echelon sides internationally in this sport. So it was stunning, but for a different reason. It was not a collapse necessarily in the final 5 minutes of regulation like we saw for the Brits and Argentina. And so when you have the manager and Thomas Tuchel saying, we don't really care, don't think my players want to be here in Miami. And then on the other side, you have Deschamps in his swan song saying, listen, Kylian Mbappe is going to play. We're going to play our best. We're going to be out there. The only guy that's been a regular for the French 11 throughout the World Cup, Ousmane Dembele, one of the best in the world, he's on the bench, but you still have two of those front three that are sensational, and Mbappe, who has the individual motivation that Dustin just alluded to, and Michael Olise, who has been great at distributing and setting up goals for his fellow countrymen playing in this game. So you have no Harry Kane, you have no Jude Bellingham in the starting 11, you don't have Jordan Pickford, you don't have the guy that scored against the Argentines in Anthony Robinson. You do not have any of that. Or yeah, but wait, no, Anthony Robinson is the United States guy. Yeah. Who am I thinking of? Regardless, the guy who scored for England, the guy that looks incredibly English.
11: It was Robinson, but it's not Anthony.
12: Is his name also Anthony Robinson?
11: I don't think it was Anthony. I'll tell you in a second.
12: I think it's Anthony. All right. We'll come back to that. But the point being, no John Stones in the defensive back line for Thomas Tuchel. Again, everything that is being said, everything that is now being put on display with who is starting and factoring into this game, I think it's the French. And as Christopher Sullivan said, by the way, Dustin, which I thought was great, since they have started these third place games back in the 80s. By the way, Thomas Tuchel is hugging Didier Deschamps as they come out of the tunnel right now to like celebrate him in his final game.
11: Anthony Gordon. So you got the first name right.
12: Listen, British Sports Talk Radio this last week and Jamie O'Hara and what he has done for talk. I mean, like what they have said about sack this guy, sack him now. Like you watch your manager come out there with his arm around the opposing manager, even in a third, sack this guy. Don't even let him coach this game in the third place game in Miami. It's France. It's always been France. Kylian Mbappe scores a hat trick. France wins 5-1 in the 90 minutes, minus 120 French.
11: You know, I'm going to get in trouble here, but there's a little bit of irony in a German coach letting down England, and it's to Argentina. I don't know if he can live in England anymore. He might be picking up some real estate in Argentina in his future. Might be the way Thomas Tuchel has to go here.
12: History lesson.
11: By the way, I got crushed on a numbers game. Some guy was so – he's like – this guy filling in for Gilly just mentions random years of wars between these countries. I'm like, yep, dude, it's all I got. If the English and the French are involved, I got Revolutionary, I got World War I, World War II. If you don't think I'm going to mention that that's what happens to England and France in a big spot last week when the U.S. can't intervene, I'm going to do it every single time. If it wasn't for
12: what
11: the U.S., they'd all be speaking
12: German.
11: We don't
12: have soccer. Let us have the World War jokes at the very least. Come on.
11: All right. We will guide you through the third place match between France and England in the next segment. Plus, plenty on the UFC, Major League Baseball, and LeBron James. That's next on Live Bet Saturday.
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17: At MetLife Stadium in East Rutherford, New Jersey, as Argentina will take on Spain. Argentina, the defending cup champions, looking for back-to-back titles. They have a tournament-best 19 goals led by Lionel Messi. They're coming off a 2-1 victory against England, scoring two goals in the final minutes to advance to the finals, while Spain, they're coming off a 2-0 victory against France in the semis and have allowed just one goal in this entire tournament. Argentina plus 130 to repeat as cup champions, Spain at minus 150. As far as the golden boot, Messi is the betting favorite. He is at minus 200. Kylian Mbappe of France still has a consolation game to play against England. He's at plus 150. Harry Kane of England is plus 7,000. I'm Tony Desiri from VSiN, the Sports Betting Network.
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5: Oh, baby, back at it on Live Bet Saturday. He's Ben Stevens. I'm Dustin Sweetelson. Thanks for hanging out and listening, viewing, however you may be doing so. SiriusXM Channel 158, YouTube TV, the VSiN Watch app, radio affiliates across the United States of God Bless America. Couple updates here as the soccer match is about to begin with France and England. Third place on the line. Ben and I went 90 minutes with France. I also took Mbappe to score at minus 157 and two goals at plus 380. We'll keep you posted on as that match develops throughout the afternoon. Some updates in baseball. Final score at Wrigley Field, 6-2, but it was not drama-free getting there, Ben. Luckiest under I've cashed in a while because with nobody out, two runners on, and Brooks Lee hits one where PCA dives for it in center, can't get to it. Josh Bell thought he was going to score from first, and then about seven steps around third base decided to go back. Problem was, ball was in the infield. He's picked off at third. Brooks Lee gets caught between first and second. He tries to go back to first. He is then out at first, and the Cubs finish the job getting the third out 6-2. We cash the under in game 9.5. Between the Cubs and the Twinkies there. The Braves have tacked on a couple more runs, made it 4-1, and all of a sudden the Rangers have answered back and they may not be done. 4-3, we're in the third inning. Texas has two runners on and one out right now. Jock Peterson led off the game with a home run. Brandon Nimmo has driven in a run for the Texas Rangers. It appears we're going to have a lot of scoring at Truist Park today, Ben.
6: Yes, we are. And again, pregame total 9. We are already at 7 runs in the top of the third with only one out recorded by the Atlanta Braves. So the Rangers still having more opportunities. And again, I've said it now 4 or 5 times on this show. It does bear repeating. Texas has played to the over in 8 straight, 14 of its last 17 games as well for a Rangers team, Dustin, that really the last 2.5 years of Major League Baseball, if you were to point to a glaring weakness and an issue, it's been injuries. But because of those injuries, the offense has stalled despite having some really good starting pitching with Jacob deGrom and Nathan Eovaldi, just to name a few. That was the story in the opening month and a half, 2 months of this year. The Rangers by far were the team that played to the under the most in Major League Baseball. That is very much flipped on its head. Now an over percentage at about 52, and again, a very strong over percentage in the last 2.5, 3 weeks or so. The Rangers have a 1.5-game lead atop the American League West. The offense has picked up, and despite some injuries in that starting 9 for Texas, guys like Wyatt Langford have been really good. He had an RBI single to get the scoring started here in the top of the third inning. So it looks more than likely like we are going to see a 9th consecutive over for the Rangers, as that live total is 15.5 currently in Truist Park.
5: Yeah, Wyatt Langford, one of my favorite preseason long shots for AL MVP. If he could ever stay on the field, he would contend. Yep. As Jake Berger smacks one to left, but it was hit too hard. Runner's going to stay at third. It's bases loaded, though, now. Owen Murphy, third time on a mound in the majors, and he is certainly getting an experience today at Truist Park, as that ball was rifled on a line on the ground, I guess, more, by Berger. One hop past the diving third baseman, Austin Riley. Texas Rangers are currently cooking right now. I would consider the over. You know, right now at 15.5, I know it seems high, and I know the Braves' offense has been bad, but these are two pitchers that I think are going to get hit up today. I'm on the Atlanta team total. I'm going to sit pat. I went over 4.5 at plus money, so I'm going to leave it alone, but if I had nothing on the game, I would consider

0: the over 15.5. I do not think we are done scoring as Dylan Dodd is warming up in the bullpen for the Atlanta Braves. The Blue Jays at Rogers Center, they lead the White Sox 1-0. They may not be done, Ben. Bottom 5, 2 on currently as they're trying to stretch out this lead to another run, getting an insurance on the board. Right now in the betting market, Blue Jays minus 229, plus 172 with the White Sox. 4.5 is the total. God, that seems low when you factor in the White Sox offense, but so far being kept at bay by Toronto's pitching staff with Shane Bieber, of all people, has been terrible this year.
1: And the Blue Jays bullpen, Dustin, is very, very good. So I don't know necessarily if I love where that stands, but you're on the White Sox team total over 4.5. The game total now with already run one run plated is at 4.5. So we have to see something out of the White Sox here if they can get to Shane Bieber, if he still remains in this game as we come out for the top of the sixth. I do want to direct our attention to Houston because I mentioned that I would love to fade Spencer Arrighetti in game. He has not allowed a single hit just yet to the Baltimore Orioles in the top of the fourth, but with two on and no outs to begin this fourth inning, Spencer Arrighetti has allowed 4 walks today against the O's. So can they finally break through? Pre-game total 8.5, 9. It is now 6.5 live. I do think we can start to see some runs against Arrighetti, who has been very, very leaky in the last month and a half. Again, he has thrown a no-hitter technically today through 3 innings, but 4 walks and 4 Ks and 2 guys on right now for Baltimore to start this fourth.
0: Ben, while we were just updating baseball, do you realize we have a goal already in this World Cup match? We're 5 minutes in. It looks like at around the 3-minute mark, Declan Rice scored for England. All we did was come back from break and update 3 or 4 games. I look over, it's 1-0 England. That is not what we anticipated here. Oh, man, were we on the square side ever? Or do we just motivate France to just step it up? Because England apparently is coming to play today. I did not anticipate England, not just – I thought there was a chance they wouldn't score, let alone score first. This is a bit of a shock.
1: Dude. Oh, my God. It's an absolute – individual effort of all time for Declan Rice. Too bad it's in the third place game and not in a World Cup final. But France was trying to get it out of their own zone, probably a little bit still in their own half, but near that midline. And a bad pass intercepted by Declan Rice, who just has a ton of space kind of on the counter, keeps it in front, just drives and rips one from outside the 18. And the French keeper had absolutely zero chance. Back of the net, just over 2 minutes in this game. So in that third minute officially, in England on top, like Declan Rice stole that pass. Nobody's even near him. Tons of green grass. Rips it from about 20 yards into the bottom right-hand portion of that goal. And he smiled like, yeah, that was a pretty cool goal and an awesome individual effort that I'll remember in a World Cup, but in a third place game. So that very, very interesting. Let's see what it's done to that live line. Do you have an update, Dustin?
0: Well, that's the thing. I don't know what's going on here. DraftKings doesn't have a live number up currently.
1: Yeah, I just saw the same thing.
0: Is that because
1: it's a third? Me out.
0: Because it's a third place match. I'm trying to see if I can find one here. I've got France to finish third minus 124. England minus 104 at Caesars. France is still favored. So to your point, though, I thought you were pretty spot on there. That wasn't about England as a team showing up. That was Declan Rice saying, I'm not going to be embarrassed today. I'm making sure I get something on the board, because that was all him just taking over. The steal, the setup, the shot, almost all in one motion for him. Impressive individual effort from Declan Rice there as, looked like a potential run for France is thwarted by the defense for England, or maybe that was a penalty. England takes over back with the football. 7.5-minute mark of the first half. England with the lead, 1-0. I thought it was like an error on the graphics screen when I first looked over at the TV.
1: You don't expect that. And when you said there was a goal scored in the third place game, I'm like, man, we're the smartest handicappers in soccer ever. What a Kylian Mbappe hit one from 27 out, an absolute golazo. And it turned out it was Declan Rice on the other side. I would love to know if you can see it on Caesars, because DraftKings still does not have this game listed for whatever reason, what that live 90-minute total was, because it was 3.5 pregame with some pretty hefty juice on the under, plus money to the over, as England, again, in the attacking half against this French defense, making them work to start this game. Oh, my goodness, that was deflected and goes wide for what will be a corner off in a shot attempt from Marcus Rashford. this is a lot of times I love betting on college football bowl games because I follow college football all year long. I do not follow soccer all year long. So I can have an idea of what motivation and what the handicap has at stake. It felt like everything that we were hearing and everything that we knew for the French, they were the ones that would play highly motivated because of the final game under Didier Deschamps and just what we had seen from England and their crash out against Argentina. And then you look at the starting 11s, and France has by far the more talented one, at least the one that looks a little bit more accustomed to what we have seen through the World Cup. And here we are with an England corner, and they're already up 1-0.
0: Yeah, we're looking right now at a total of 4.5. Ben, the juice is over -176. Oh, it just went. No, that's 3.5. Sorry. It's not updating for me unless I click it. It's now over 3.5. It keeps flashing. It's -176, but it went up to -192. Now it's back to 176. I don't know if they know what to do with this. I don't know if bookmakers know what to do with the game where it's a third place match. There's nothing on the line here.
1: Oh, my God.
0: Other than pride and a bronze.
1: That, you see that right there? A beautiful through ball on the counter to Kylian Mbappe that he just couldn't get a handle on. What kind of between his legs? That could have been your Kylian Mbappe goal. That could have been France equalizing. He had nobody behind him for England's defense.
0: Yeah, and by the way, England is on the attack again. This is quite a shocker. I'm not going to lie. Like, it seems so obvious. It seems stupid that it was so obvious. But I wasn't betting England based on what I saw. We'll see what the French have up their sleeve here as they've got a chance and an opportunity, and they get one on net. It is stopped right at the goalie. Oh, he rifled it and basically hit him in the chest. France with another opportunity, and it's deflected away. We'll see if more aggressiveness comes from the French here, because I don't think anyone thought that they'd be in the spot down 1-0 at the early start of this matchup.
1: It's not even Jordan Pickford in net for the English. Old T-Rex arms, as they call him across the pond. He didn't get the start today.
0: Yeah. Well, maybe that's an upgrade. That's the one thing you have to remember. That could have been an upgrade there. So, hey, the next edition of the Circus Sports Survivor documentary. It is unveiled this week, Wednesday, the 22nd. New episodes every Wednesday night, 9 p.m. Eastern, here on VSiN, or you can watch the episodes on YouTube TV or on our X page. 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
0: Trailing 1-0 to England, and the French now are on their front foot. They have possession of the ball. They are in England territory. They're trying to tie this thing up. Welcome back into Live Bet Saturday. Alongside Ben Stevens, I'm Dustin Sweetelson. So since allowing Declan Rice in the first few minutes of this contest to score the first goal of the match, all of a sudden, the French a little bit more inspired offensively. Let's see if they can punch one in. Ben and I would certainly like that. We're on the French to win in the 90-minute line. I'm also on Mbappe to score a goal at minus 159, to score two plus at plus 380. So we obviously need one goal in order to get there. We actually need two goals in order to get there for most of those. Hey, wouldn't that be something? If they win 2-1, so we cash the 90-minute, Mbappe scores both the goals. I cash both those bets. I don't think it's asking too much out of this French team.
1: I don't think so either. Again, their final game under manager Didier Deschamps, who has been involved with this national team for the French for about 2.5 decades as a player and as a coach. So to see Kylian Mbappe still stay in the golden boot race and do that, to go out with some fireworks in Miami in this third place game, that's all we could ever ask for. I will say, Dustin, right before the break, I thought England went up 2-0 as Bukayo Saka for England made a run. He was offsides. Flag went up basically right away. They didn't even put it on the scoreboard. There wasn't a celebration like we have often seen where somebody is offside, but they score the goal and it looks like it's a goal, and then about 90 seconds later, it is not. But I was a little bit concerned that France in the back line right now looking a little bit shaky. So I would love, of course, with my France minus 120, 90-minute money line bet to stay in the attacking half and make that English back line work, as we saw for most of that second half, especially after Anthony Gordon's goal in the 55th minute, for this England side to play rather defensive, which is what we saw in the semifinal against Argentina. This is what we need out of France. We are trying to handicap motivation. I hope it works.
0: Yeah. You can only use what you have in front of you information-wise to place these bets, and you can only be contrarian so far. I would have loved a bit of contrarian come in and made a case for England. The reason I didn't, there wasn't much of a case to make, okay? I still believe in France. I still think they get it done. You can get a discount right now if you want to on that 90-minute line. I don't see them with the weapons they have, with England benching so many key contributors, playing the backups, and the starters at issues defensively throughout this tournament. I don't see them losing this. And as I say that, they are on a run and have a chance to go up 2-0. And that one is swatted away by a French player. I guess not swatted, but kicked away by an English player. 17-minute mark. I got to tell you this, for a third-place match, we've certainly had a lot of action early on.
1: So shout out, man, because we weren't entirely sure what we were going to see out of this, actually, either side. Do they actually care? I'm not entirely sure. Do they want to be playing in this game in the humidity of Miami for the small amount of time they have off before they have to resume club action in Europe in just a few weeks? I don't really know the answers to that, but it did feel like there was more at stake for France than for England, given how the semifinals played out. So at least we are seeing some action, and it's kind of fun right now in Miami in this third place game. We just need more of that action for France. Back to Major League Baseball quickly, Dustin. Just want to note the game that was delayed by more.
0: Hold on. It's 2-0 England. I a corner kick into a header, and so casually in the back of the net, the body language from the French is wild right now. They look dejected. I'm in shock. I love to be the person who makes the case for the underdog, for the team no one expects to win. England being up 2-0 this early is one of the more shocking sports turn of events I've experienced in a long time.
1: I don't really even know what to say, man.
0: Oh, is this going to get called back?
1: I can't really care that much about the third place game in the World Cup. But, like, this, I don't really get what's happening. This is why handicapping motivation is difficult, right? Because you think that we have all the stakes for France. You can make the narrative case. You can say everything correctly about why the French side should be better, why they should care more about being in this game, and why they should just be better on the pitch. And then you see the starting 11s come out, and there's no Harry Kane, Jude Bellingham, Jordan Pickford, Anthony Gordon, or anybody for the three Lions under Thomas Tuchel. They all hate Tuchel. They want this guy gone for that next World Cup in 2030. Didier Deschamps in his final game as the French manager. You're going to win one last one for the skipper before he goes out. And England has a 2-0 lead in the 19th minute. It's mind-boggling, right? And to your point, Dustin, yeah, outside of saying everybody wants France, the market is working to France, so I'm going to bet England, which sometimes if you fade the public perception, I get that. But there was nothing that you could point to that would say England is better. France had been better for the entirety of the tournament at full strength. Even when you looked at the starting lineups for today's game, if you wanted to be contrarian because you wanted to fade narrative type handicapping, I get. But you couldn't point to the reason why the England 11 was better than the French 11.
0: No, and even at full strength, right, even at the max of their abilities, England has lost 7 straight to FIFA top 10 teams. Think about that. And right now they've got France, who is the betting favorite at the beginning of the World Cup. They've got them on the ropes. England's minus 195. France is plus 450. A draw is plus 360. I'd consider the draw right now. At some point, does England just dial it back a little bit, drop it into like, you know, a lower gear and let France come into their territory a bit more? But right now, I still want to bet France at plus 450, Ben. Maybe I'm taking crazy pills. But again, I look up, England has the ball and they're in French territory.
1: The French haven't done anything, really, except that one attempt on Dean Henderson, who is filling in today in net for Jordan Pickford, who has played more World Cup games for England than anybody else in history. And yet this French back line is getting tested like they're Swiss cheese. Like, this is remarkable to see what is happening right now. And again, Dustin, with what we saw in the semifinals this week, France was the favorite against Spain. The French, to me, looked like by far the best team in the World Cup because of everything that we had seen so far. I thought France was going to win that game. I thought the French were going to win the World Cup here on American soil in 2026. It was stunning for Spain to shut them out and look decisively better for the entirety of 90-plus minutes. But it was stunning and shocking in a different way, as the dismantling of England was, and the decisions that Thomas Tuchel made on Wednesday against Argentina, and the absolute disastrous collapse that the English suffered against Lionel Messi and the Argentines. Very different levels of mentality even affecting where these teams would be entering this third place match. And yet, here we are. This is why you play the games. This is why sports are sports, because England has a 2-0 lead in the 22nd minute.
0: And if I'm going to make my World War II references, I would point out that the French are certainly the country that is the weakest when it comes to defense. Okay, that is the easy WW2 joke that I can make here. French with a shot, Mbappe tries to get one on net, and he misses wide to the right. At some point for France, you just got to take over. You've got to be ultra aggressive. You've got to make something happen here. I still think they win the match, Ben. Maybe this is stubbornness. Maybe it's being stupid. But I can't imagine England hangs on to this kind of mindset, momentum, and energy throughout this entire match. But I'll give them credit. They came to play. They showed us something we didn't think that they had, like, in their constitution as athletes. So we're seeing the competitive spirit. But does it have an expiration date within this contest?
1: That's a really good point, Dustin, and that's a really good question. And what I would say from both sides and the reactions to both of the opening goals for England, when Declan Rice made that play, causing the turnover, taking it himself, calling his number from about 22 yards away outside the box, he smiled to be like, that was really cool. But it's like me hitting back-to-back three-pointers in a pickup game, being like, that was pretty cool that I can still do that. It almost feels like this is a pickup game, because even when England takes that 2-0 lead, you're right. It's like dejection and shock. But Kylian Mbappe, after missing there and falling to the turf in Miami, was like, huh, that was kind of fun. I'm going to let a couple rip today. They seem to be in good spirits with the idea that maybe the competition level, or at least some of that anxiety and the pressure, has been relieved. So they're down 2-0. There's a lot of soccer left to be played here at the first hydration break in this opening half. But I do think, and yeah, it might be a little stubborn as well, at a 5-1 number on France in the 90-minute money line, there's a chance. And listen, they could tie this by scoring two goals and we go to extra time. But Christopher Sullivan said it in our opening hour. Nobody, regardless of how much they want to be involved in this game, wants to play 2 hours of this game to go to extra time.
0: No. They definitely want to avoid that. That's where you start thinking about, like, okay, one of these teams is going to lay down and die. Like, one team's just going to not want to go on any longer and make this thing end. But this is a shocker. We're at the 24-minute mark, and England leads 2-0. I don't remember a sporting event where my brain just dropped and went, what is happening? It's one thing to be up 1-0, right? That was shocking by itself. To double it up already before France is even on the board, that's as shocking as a sporting event start as I can remember. You tweet us, at VSiN Live, at Ben Scott Stevens, at Dustin Sweetelson. When's the last time you went into a sporting event just so confident it was going to play out one way, and it starts out like this, where you just never even dreamt it was possible? Speaking of shocking events, we had one of the main event of the UFC last week. Will we have a better main event this week? The odds certainly would say yes. Who should we be targeting? Who should we be betting on? Uncle Lou Finicaro with his breakdown coming up next, right here on Live Bet Saturday.
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0: Last segment, I closed trying to frame England being up 2-0 in the World Cup right now in this third-place match with France in a way of, I don't remember the last time a sporting event truly shocked me and I felt this way. And then I just remembered while we were talking in the break to our next guest, it was a week ago. That's the last time it happened, because outside of England being up 2-0 at the 30-minute mark right here, but they scored very quickly in this match, I'd say the main event in the UFC last week with Conor McGregor not being able to essentially stand up about 5 seconds into it, that was probably as shocking as it gets to help us look back on that and look at tonight's event. UFC 281, we welcome in MMA handicapper Lou Finocchiaro. His write-up is currently up at VSiN.com. You can see him on X at GamLou, and GamLou.com is the website. Before we look forward, let's look back here, Lou. The Conor McGregor situation from a week ago, I think it's still worth discussing, because I was settling in ready to watch that thing, and I was on like a three-minute delay because I paused my TV. And all of a sudden, my phone starts blowing up, and I'm like, you know what? I'm not going to check those texts because I have a feeling it's about this fight. I turn it on. I couldn't believe what I saw. McGregor goes for the kick early and then can't stand the rest of the way. Eventually, it's called. Holloway with the most out-of-touch post-fight response by saying, we're going to get the third edition of this fight. Let's get that money. As if all the fans watching in the stands didn't pay a ton of money to watch them actually fight and not get their money's worth. Your thoughts of what we saw last week in the UFC?
23: Well, my thoughts are that it was unfortunate for fans that weren't aware of the specifics that clearly indicated that, you know, a 37-year-old man that fought basically 30 pounds less than that in his prime. And in his prime, he was lightning fast and it could hit an eyelash off of your eye. His precision was so good. Now he had turned into a power fighter. He took 5 years off. He lost his last two fights before said 5 years. And his the headlines for Conor for the last 5 years, it really dealt a lot with everything other than fighting. And you take all of that together and you have a really dubious situation. And I feel poor for the people that paid for seats and paid to watch, because what they got was what we kind of expected, I hate to say.
1: Lou, you told us last week, you're on Live Bet Saturday, that after 5 years away from the octagon, you were worried, could Conor McGregor be there fitness level and health-wise to withstand this even past one single round, let alone about 30 seconds or so? So, Lou, UFC future for Conor McGregor. Will we ever see him fight again in the octagon?
23: I believe we will, because he still has drawing power, and he's one fight away, Ben, from free agency, meaning satisfying his UFC contract. So if he can, when he says he wants to satisfy that last fight, to me, what I read is he wants to get in there, get that fight done, get the obligation done with the UFC, and then go chase Floyd Mayweather or some other, one of the Paul brothers, and try and make some money that way.
0: oh, the world we live in, that is just the go-to move for everyone, just trying to hang on to relevancy. Let's look at tonight, Lou, UFC 281 here. And you want to do something with Jose Delgado facing Austin Bashy. Right now, Bashy minus 135, Delgado plus 114. Total rounds, we're looking at over under 1.5. The juice minus 220 to the over. What do you like in this prelim matchup?
23: Well, I'd like people to make sure and watch this fight. It's going to be a great clash of styles. Bashy, 24, is a short, sawed-off power wrestler, and he's learning UFC. And when wrestlers learn mixed martial arts, they have everything in their tether except strike evasion ability, as well the ability to strike effectively. And so that's what he's working on. His opponent, Delgado, has more UFC experience, is 5 inches taller, 28 years old in his prime. This fight opened Delgado minus 170, and money's flowed into Bashy, especially in the last day or so, pushing him up to a modest favorite. I don't buy that. Delgado trains at the MMA lab in Phoenix, and that gym is renowned for power wrestler grapplers at 155 pounds and less. So Delgado's seen everything Bashy's going to give him. And in this fight, Delgado is going to have to survive a very frenetic first 5 minutes. Bashy will take him down. He will look the stronger man, and Delgado must navigate this fight to the second round, because at that point in time, the young man Bashy will begin to swell up a little bit, and Delgado's seasoning, experience, length, and striking will begin to take over. And I like Delgado a good deal in this fight. The 1.5 seems flawed to me. I think it goes over 1.5 quite easily and could even get to decision.
1: Lou, the main event tonight in Oklahoma City, Du Plessis and Usman. Du Plessis is a pretty hefty favorite, more than $2 right now on that money line, according to DraftKings. The round, total round over under is 3.5, and the over 3.5 rounds has some pretty hefty juice. How do you break down the main event tonight in OKC?
23: Yeah, Ben, you can find some 4.5s on this total as well. I like 3.5 over. Pretty good. Usman is nothing. He's durable, but he's 39 years old. He's a former champion, so he knows how. The issue with Usman is that he was champion at 170. The time he went to 185 to fight, he fought a decent fight, a competitive fight against Chimaev, where he lost in a decision. But at this age, stepping up in weight to fight Du Plessis, who is the ex-champion at 185, you'll see when those men stand together, Du Plessis's going to be the thicker, bigger man by far. And Usman's knees will be a trouble for him. Many people, and this Usman number, he's seen some action. And he's seen some action because in his last fight, he fought a guy from St. Louis named Buckley. And Buckley is a great knockout artist, but he can't even spell wrestling. And Usman mopped the floor with this kid. Buckley isn't even in the same paragraph as DDP, Vitus Du Plessis. So those people thinking that, or betting that Usman is going to be able to parlay his momentum from Buckley into DDP, I think are going to be really disappointed.
0: Lou Finocchiaro.
23: Du Plessis is the way to go here.
0: Lou Finocchiaro is our guest. 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You like a couple dogs, too. Some more dogs on the card. Let's talk about Jared Cannonier and Christian Leroy Duncan. Which direction do you want to look here?
23: Well, if it wins, I want to look. I think Cannonier's more than live in this fight. Yes, he's 42, but he's fought at heavyweight. He's fought at light heavyweight, and his most recent 5-6 years has been spent at middleweight at 185. And so the age is what's really stopping a lot of people with Cannonier. As well, he's fought matchups in the last few fights that were very difficult. But 2 or 3 fights back, he fought a big, huge power striker, similar to Christian Leroy Duncan and Greg Rodriguez. He weathered the first round and knocked Rodriguez out. And I think that there could be a similar trajectory in this in this fight. Christian Leroy Duncan looks the part, but this is a huge step up for him. Cannoneer will sell his soul to navigate this fight deep and try and take Christian Leroy Duncan into the deep waters late in this fight, where I think Cannoneer will have advantage. Now, when outside of Nevada, you can play the DraftKings or the FanDuel points handicap, and Cannoneer plus 3.5 points will give you a plus price. I believe this fight goes to decision. I believe it's a close decision. I even believe Cannoneer can win the fight. So Cannoneer at plus 300 is the way to go for the Nevadans. Those outside Nevada, if you want to take a little safer look, the plus 3.5 points at a plus 125 would be a recommendation also.
0: He's Lou Finicari. You can check out his write-ups at VSiN.com. 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You want one more pick from Lou? Well, you're going to have to read the article. It's up there right now, VSIN.com. Lou, thanks so much for doing this as always. Incredible insight per usual. Good luck with all the bets.
23: Ben and Dustin, thanks so much, and good luck, everybody.
0: That's Lou Finicaro, VSiN contributor, at GamLou on X. He's Ben Stevens. I'm Dustin Sweetelson. It's Live Bet Saturday, and it's a historic day because I don't even know how to frame what's happening in this third-place World Cup match. England scored a third goal while we were talking to Lou. It's 3-0. 3-0!
1: Did you see it? Did you see how they scored?
0: I looked up and saw it was 3-0, and I don't know what happened.
1: France had some good momentum in the attacking third in England's box, trying to play a couple of crosses just near net. Nothing happened. Immediate counter in Bukayo Saka, the English player, running by himself. The goalie for France has to come like all the way out and retreat. It's a one-on-one. He makes one save, scrambling around. I think Marcus Rashford had an attempt. That was saved. And then Bukayo Saka again with a shot, deflects off a French defender and in. 3-0, Dustin. I hate the French. Why'd I ever bet on them? I hate the French.
0: This is what they do in times of adversity. They retreat and get conquered. It's a historical fact.
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0: Coming at you from the Circus Sportsbook, downtown Las Vegas, Dustin Sweetelson here. You there. Thanks for listening, however you may be doing so. SiriusXM 158, YouTube TV, the Visa Watch app, radio affiliates across the United States of God Bless America. He's Ben Stevens. We are hanging out here in this window of Live Bet Saturday. We're at a loss of words, which is a very difficult spot to be in when you're hosting a radio slash television show, because so far in the first half, 45-minute mark approaching, England leads France 3-0. Help me make sense of what the heck we're seeing right now, my friend, because at this point, if this is how this game is going to go, with the way England lost to Argentina, with the way France offensively has so many weapons, and England's defense has been an issue and suspect throughout this World Cup, I think that LeBron James's next team is going to be the New Orleans Pelicans, because that's the rate things are going today.
1: Something incredibly strange might just happen. If LeBron wanted to save us from this third place match and announce his next NBA destination, that would be fun, because I'm running out of words to describe what we are seeing other than shock and really just scratching my head. But also, Dustin, just what we often see in sports, especially in sports wagering, when it feels like something is tailor-made, where you have all the reasons that things are handicapped, and you speak to people that are smarter than yourself, especially in the sport of soccer, and they are backing up what you see. And then the starting lineups are released, and that backs up the narratives and the motivational standpoint of which you started your handicap from. You just go to the other side, just drastically to the other side.
0: Ben, I have to interrupt you. It's 4-0 England.
1: Call it.
0: I don't even know what to say. We're not even through the first half, and England leads 4-0. The over is cashed. It was plus money. I only know it because I deleted it from my app and replaced it with France on the 90-minute money line. I don't even know what you're supposed to do anymore. I call it.
1: They shouldn't come out for the second half. There's no reason to come out for the second half when you're down 4-0 with 45 minutes to go in a third place game. End it. Let's talk about training camp. We're done with this football.
0: Of the French things that the French could do, this was it. I mean, this is the stereotype. I mean,
1: if I ever bet on anything French, extends to Victor Wembanyama.
0: Yeah,
1: I'm not going to say that because the Spurs are a very good team. But if I ever bet on anything French again, please stop me. Please stop me.
0: Of all the outcomes that could have happened today, you could have convinced me France 1-0. You could have convinced me France 2-0, 2-1, England gets on the board. You could have convinced me France 3-1, 3-0, 4-0, 4-1, 4-2. In no way did I think England was 1 winning, 2 scoring more than 2 goals, let alone ever having a 4-0 lead. This is as absurd as anything I've experienced in sports. The way this team lost to Argentina, I thought they'd have no pride. And the French, who lost to Spain, a very respectable team in a respectable way, that was also atop the betting board, I thought they'd come out with a chip on their shoulder. It's been the opposite. And one thing that should terrify the French right now, where if you thought England was going to take their foot off the gas, after every goal, the celebrations have been pretty limited. It's just kind of ho-hum, this is what we came to do. We're going to walk away. We're going to win third place.
1: Yep. Completely agree, man. I don't know what was said. I don't think this is Thomas Tuchel getting back in the good graces of this English side. But I believe those 26 guys in the locker room were like, let's play for each other, right? Everybody back home hates us right now. Nobody is very proud of what we have done here at the World Cup because it's never going to come home. How about a third place trophy coming home? And they are rallying around each other. Again, they got a chance right now to make this 5-0 as they're going to have a corner here before we get to the halftime break.
0: Ben,
1: this is shocking. Ben, and the way that it's happened, Dustin, like breakaway balls for England. Like, not even, we're not piecing things together with get it, like bears repeat. I don't know much about international football and international soccer, but I've loved this World Cup and I've been fully invested. The starting 11 for Didier Deschamps in his final game as the French manager, he has been involved with his national team as a player and a coach for about 2.5 decades, was very similar to what it had been throughout every game of the World Cup when there meant something to advance and get to that next stage and maybe win the World Cup as the betting favorites. England doesn't have Harry Kane, Jude Bellingham, Anthony Gordon, John Stones, starting keeper Jordan Pickford in their starting 11, and they are up 4-0 as we approach this halftime break right now.
0: Right now, the betting market on the 90-minute line, France is minus 5,000. I mean, England is minus 5,000. France is 40-1. A draw is 20-1. 20-1. Your total in game is 6.5. It is juiced to the under -181. You can go over 5.5. That's -193. The juice under 5.5 is +160. Mbappe now to score is +105. He's 5-1 to score two more. I still think he gets on the board, but I don't have the optimism I had before this event started. This is unlike anything I've ever seen, and goes to show you there's a reason why in America we don't play third place matches, because they are completely unpredictable.
1: Yep. And this is, a lot of people have kind of made those comparisons, right? As we do with American sports, we see what happens in international football, and then we relate it to the sports that we all know and love 365 days a year. I saw some jokes about Roger Goodell instituting a third place game on the Saturday of Super Bowl weekend, or maybe in place of the Pro Bowl game. I saw some jokes that in the Final Four, we would have that to end out March Madness. I think this goes to show that we should never have third place games. There should never be a third place game. I'm not even, listen, France minus 120, 90 minute money line, like whatever. It's dead, it's done, you rip it up, who cares? It just, this is like shocking to an extent that I don't really understand how to conceptualize what we are seeing. Dustin, you asked the people on social media, on Twitter, on X, to reply to us, to share with us here on VSiN Live, on Live Bet Saturday, what the most shocking sports moment they can remember was. And Graham Laird, one of our viewers, replied, the start of Super Bowl 48 to end out that 2013 season when Peyton Manning and the Denver Broncos were the hefty favorites against the Seattle Seahawks in the opening play from scrimmage. The ball is snapped over his head and Seattle recovers for a safety and blows the doors off the Broncos to win 43-8. That's a pretty good one. That's a pretty good comparison where you're like, whoa, this is so drastically different than what we expected when one team was heavily favored, not just what I thought was going to happen, but consensus, what everybody believed was going to be the most likely outcome. I think that's a pretty good comparison from Graham.
0: Yeah, I like where his head's at there. That's pretty good. Tweet us at VSiN Live, at Dustin Sweetelson, at Ben Scott Stevens. 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The name says it all. Updates in Major League Baseball. Dodgers, Yankees, they were rained out today, and that will be made up tomorrow as part of a doubleheader. The Phillies and the Mets in the seventh inning. Phillies lead 6-1. They are currently in a rain delay there at Citizens Bank Park. Updates across Major League Baseball. The Rangers have just tied it up with the Braves thanks to an Evan Carter home run. I think that was a two-run variety. We are now 5-5 as that contest is in the sixth inning. The Blue Jays are trying to put the finishing touches on the Chicago White Sox. There's one out in the ninth, and Toronto leads 1-0. You also have Baltimore where they lead 1-0 in the sixth on the road at Houston, where Dylan Beavers is 2-for-3. He's driven in one run. The Marlins lead the Brewers 5-2 in the fifth inning, and Kansas City out in front of San Diego 4-1 in the sixth. And I believe that is it for all the updates currently going on in Major League Baseball. As at halftime, yeah, England is on top of France 4-0. That is certainly the most shocking of the events. I mean this. The equivalent of England being up 4-0 at halftime is LeBron James signing with the New Orleans Pelicans. Like that's how shocked I am, just based on what we last saw, what the motivation was, and where these two programs stand at crossroads going forward.
1: Yeah, completely agree, man. And I talked about Talk Sport and Jamie O'Hara and the guys they have there for British Sports Talk Radio. You've seen them on Colin Cowherd and speaking to Nick Wright this week. They've become celebrities because of their genuine and authentic reactions to what that disaster was in the closing 5 minutes against Argentina, up 1-0, just a couple of minutes away from playing in a World Cup final for the first time in 60 years. And now does this change anything? Like, I don't know enough about English football or the thoughts of how managers are thought of to be your national team guy. But does this change anything that England is going to win the third place game in dominant and routing fashion of France, that Thomas Tuchel comes back to lead the Three Lions to the 2030 World Cup? Like, I wonder. I don't know. I would love to know.
0: Well, it's a country that once blew a 13-colony lead over here, so I think they celebrate these victories a bit different than us. In America, you're either a winner or a loser. We don't do gray area in the middle, and third place certainly feels like a gray area to me. It's kind of the bronze medal, right? You got gold, you have silver, bronze somewhere in between those two, and it doesn't really make sense. But I'm watching all the goals here, and I just want everyone to keep in mind, before 37 minutes of action was played, it was 3-0. 3-0. Before 37 minutes, and then the fourth goal came in the waning seconds of the first half. More on that, the second half in Major League Baseball forthcoming on Live Bet Saturday.
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1: Live Bet Saturday rolls on from the Circus Sportsbook in downtown Las Vegas. I'm Dustin Sweetelson. That's Ben Stevens. We've got you covered here as we're at halftime in the third place match between England and France in the World Cup. I mean, it's absolutely insane. 4-0. England with the lead, by the way. We were all on the same side. We all were in the groupthink. We all fell for the okey-doke. As somehow the motivation's been there for England, felt like a team that was this close to making it to the title match was just going to lay down and die. Thomas Tuchel, their manager, he's on borrowed time. This will be his last match as a leader of that team. But yet they've shown up for him. They've backed up him in this spot by going up 4-0. Declan Rice, I feel like he got it started and like set the tone, and they've responded since. And this would have gotten away from them, I think, had he not done so. But at the 2:15 mark, he gets a bit of a breakaway, sets himself up on a shot on a steal, and it goes to the back of the net. They then followed up with a header that I believe Declan Rice also assisted on right after that.
2: The corner.
1: And then they've scored two more. They've scored two more since then. And all of a sudden you look up, it's 4-0 England. We're trying to frame this. We're trying to make sense of it. But I don't remember being this flabbergasted by an outcome of a sporting event. And it's not because England's not good. But England's not playing the players that make them good. Harry Kane is not even dressed for this matchup. They're letting the backups ride. And this team, even at full strength, shown some susceptibilities throughout this World Cup tournament, especially on defense. Defense hasn't been the issue, my friend. They lead 4-0, and France, a high-octane offense, has not been able to get going on the other end.
2: A disastrous, gut-wrenching, heartbreaking, closing five-plus minutes against Argentina, where England was 5 minutes of regulation away from knocking off the reigning World Cup champions, Lionel Messi and the Argentines, and getting to the World Cup final for the first time since 1966, just the second time in the country's history that invented this sport of football and or soccer. And so when you have that as your opening scenario, and then you have to go to Miami to play in a third place game that is rather meaningless in terms of what success and significance is going to look like for the Three Lions at the 2026 World Cup. It felt like everything favored France. And then you look at the French, disappointing utterly in their own right in the semifinal against Spain. They get shut out. The Spanish side overly dominant when France had been the side that was largely dominant throughout their run so far at the World Cup, at least leading in to that semifinal match. But at least France did not have their guts pulled out of their stomach like England certainly did. And at least France wanted to play for its manager one last time. The English did not for Thomas Tuchel, it appeared. And the French, you could make the argument, would for Didier Deschamps in his final World Cup match, his final overall match as the French national team manager. He had also been a player for Les Bleus. They had been there for such a long time. He had made such an impact on this country's soccer sporting history. So you thought, okay, there's your start of motivation. Then the starting 11s are released. No Harry Kane, no Jude Bellingham, no Jordan Pickford, no Anthony Gordon, no John Stones for Thomas Tuchel's starting 11. But as Didier Deschamps told us, listen, man, our best player, Kylian Mbappe, is going to play. He was joined by Michael Olise in that starting 11. Basically, all the starters everywhere else for France were going to be in this game as they had throughout this World Cup run. So you had not just narrative, Dustin. You had what we could see with our eyes, the quality of lineups that we expected to play in this game. And yet it's 4-0 England at the break. After 45 minutes, it is 4-0 England. You don't have the words to describe it. And sadly, I think from the live betting perspective, there's not really a wager that we can make to make it better on a couple of guys that were pretty heavy on the French side entering.
1: Yeah. We will figure out what happens in the second half. I still think Mbappe's live to score. I don't know how they're approaching this. England up 4-0 at halftime, I would assume is going to sit back defensively, but why should we know anything that's going on in their heads at this point? I'm so shocked by what we're seeing. I'm just ready for the second half. I want to live in a world where France can come back and make it interesting. Even with all of their offensive prowess, I don't know if that's possible. I'm Dustin Sweetelson. That's Ben Stevens. You're listening to Live Bet Saturday on VSiN, the Sports Betting Network. And breaking news at this hour, the Chicago Cubs are acquiring right-handed pitcher Aaron Civale from the A's. This comes courtesy of Jesse Rogers of ESPN. Civale is a guy who pitches to contact. I know there's a lot of people who don't like him as a starter. I actually

0: actually think he had a nice little run for a while there in the majors with Cleveland. But it's been a while since he's looked in that form. So far, you don't want to judge him for his transgressions in Sacramento in that ballpark this year with a 6.96 ERA. But on the road, 4.25, it's not good. 2.73 opponent batting average. Strikeouts are a little bit better than I anticipated on the road, 36 and 42 and a third. Career for him at Wrigley Field in 5 games, 3 starts, 22 and two-thirds innings. A 1.59 ERA, but looking at what? Just about 17 strikeouts in that run for him. So again, doesn't miss a ton of bats, but a serviceable guy for a team that is desperate for rotation depth. Because when you think about the Chicago Cubs coming into the year, Edward Cabrera, a big offseason acquisition for them. They hoped to have Justin Steele back at some point. They hoped Cade Horton in his second year would take another step. All those guys are injured, as is Ben Brown, as is Jameson Taillon right now. They need bodies. They need arms. Aaron Civale is certainly that, but I also think there's upside. If they can work with him and find a way for him to capture his old form, I think this guy can be a fifth starter and a solid fifth starter at that, as long as you temper your expectations for what he actually is.
1: Yeah, Dustin, you mentioned it when we were talking about the Cubbies as they won today 6-2 in Wrigley, holding off the Minnesota Twins. This is a Chicago team that is now 18-9 since the middle portion of June, the best record in the National League since June 14th, basically the last month or so if you include the All-Star break. Really good for the Cubs, who occupy the top spot in the National League wild card race, who could still make a run at the Milwaukee Brewers, who continue to just be consistently successful each and every season under Pat Murphy. But the pitching is not necessarily stellar for the Northsiders. You've got Colin Ray and Shota Imanaga, both with ERAs above 4. Shota has not been great this year as he was when he started his Cubs career and in Major League Baseball. We did see Matthew Boyd deliver yet another quality outing, his fifth start since returning in late June from his stint on the IL. He has looked pretty good for the Cubs as well. He was an all-star in 2025. You are going to need Matthew Boyd. You will hopefully have Justin Steele healthy when you make that turn to the postseason. And maybe a Colin Ray or a Shota Imanaga can start to figure things out ever so slightly. But if you can add arms to help your depth and they can be consistent just based on what that expectation would be, and you're not expecting Aaron Civale to be a sub-3 ERA type guy, that's good for this team, for Craig Counsell and his Chicago side. Dustin, the best team in baseball is the Los Angeles Dodgers, 62-36. You want to know what was one of the great acquisitions so far in 2026 in Major League Baseball? The Dodgers adding Eric Lauer, who has been really good in the back end of that starting rotation with all of the injuries the Dodgers have suffered this year, and has allowed Dave Roberts to extend Shohei Ohtani and Yoshinobu Yamamoto in a 6-man rotation. It's those pieces of depth that can be a huge difference for your World Series and pennant contenders, especially in the long grind that is a $1.62 in MLB.
0: Update at Fenway Park, Ben. The Boston Red Sox are now out in front of the Tampa Bay Rays 3-2. Wilyer Abreu with a solo shot that looked like to dead center. Boston out in front wearing those hideous City Connect jerseys of the it looked like a UCLA jersey, really. You got the gold, you got the light blue. I don't really understand it. I got to tell you, I think theirs kind of stinks. I think the Mets have the worst, though. And what?
1: Yeah.
0: Look, I understand. I'm not exactly like Dolce and Gabbana over here, but I don't know how you can rock a gray, like dark gray and black jersey with purple accents and wear white pants with it. In what world is that allowed in fashion? I don't know much about fashion. I know a few things. You don't wear white, you know, after Labor Day. You don't wear white after Labor Day. I don't see how you can wear a gray top and a white bottom. That just feels very confusing to me. That's just my thoughts on that situation.
1: Completely agree. Don't love the City Connect for the New York Mets. It made a little bit of sense to have the purple in there when Grimace was their mascot.
0: Yeah.
1: Not so much anymore. The Mets need whatever help they can get from the old holy lord that is Grimace to turn this season around. The New York Mets right now trailing by 5 as we are postponed in Philly. I think they can call that a game eventually, right?
0: Yeah.
1: Like they've played enough that they could call it a formal game. And Dustin, I'm now sweating this out for the Boston Red Sox because I have Boston first 5 minus 115. They trailed 2-0 early, but Patrick Sandoval has been pretty good. 2 runs scored against him, but only 1 earned. It's his second start for the Red Sox as a Red Sox, and it's his second start in Major League Baseball since June of 2020. 24. He has been okay. Three innings, four hits, that one earned run, one walk, three Ks, 43 pitches. I doubt he's probably going to go more than 65, 70, 75 pitches in this game. But the Red Sox starting to do it a little bit. Jamai Jones, the two-run shot that got them on the board, and you just mentioned Willy Abreu, who had that solo shot as well, sweating that one out. Also, I do want to look at the live total in KC. 9.5 juice on the under. The Royals just added on to a big bomb from Salvi Perez, made it 6-1. The Royals' bullpen stinks. I never believe in this Padres offense to try to claw their way back. They're getting 4.5 in the run line. It's plus 131. If you think the Padres can cover with an additional run, 9.5 that total. Again, I don't have enough belief in San Diego offensively to provide that spark, but I love to fade that Royals pen if possible. Just keep an eye on that total here in the top of the seventh.
0: France is on the board, and Mbappe finally scores one. 47-minute mark, couple minutes into the second half, 4-1. England leads France. We cashed the minus 159. We need another one, though.
1: Nobody's playing defense.
0: We went plus 380. We've gone way over the total now. Total was 3.5. We have 5 goals scored. And an update in Milwaukee. I meant to bring this up as we came back from break, but we got distracted. The Brewers just took the lead against the Marlins 4-3. Christian Yelich with a pair of RBIs here. Man, thinking about doing something with the Brewers team total. We'll discuss that when we return. Yeah. Plus, what else is going to happen in this third place match? Does France have enough life to get this to a draw? More on that coming up right here on Live Bet Saturday.
2: This is a Bloomberg Business of Sports report. With the World Cup behind us, attendance at U.S. offices fell 26% on July 7th, the day after the country's loss against Belgium. According to Envoy, office turnout was lower on the day of the match itself, with attendance down 8.5% compared with the three-month Monday average. And according to UKG, the World Cup may have cost the U.S. economy $11.7 billion in lost productivity, with more than a quarter of U.S. workers coming to work late, leaving early, or staying home to watch the matches. A top Trump administration official says FIFA has informed President Trump that the U.S. will host the 2031 FIFA Women's World Cup. The Trump administration is signaling that cooperation will depend in part on FIFA's transgender athlete policy, aligning more closely with U.S. policies. FIFA has not yet formally awarded the locale of the 2031 Women's World Cup and plans to vote before the end of 2026. With the Bloomberg Business of Sports report, I'm Michael Bond.
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0: No waving the white flag when it comes to the third place match in the World Cup. Welcome back into Live Bet Saturday. He's Ben Stevens. I'm Dustin Sweetelson. The French on the board, Kylian Mbappe finds the back of the net, minus 159. That cashes. Mbappe goals now, two plus is plus 114, which is, I mean, that is a drastic jump from what we got pre-flop. I think I said I got plus 380 before this event scored. Heck was 11-1. It's now plus 550. Ben, there's no defense being played. I kind of, even though it's half the odds, think that the hat trick for Mbappe might make sense. What else is the French squad playing for other than hopefully scoring three more to get a draw? Because I don't see how they score five unanswered and win outright. And on top of that, Mbappe to get the golden boot. Right now, he does have the lead over Lionel Messi with that goal now. I think that is part of the motivation. So I might add a little Mbappe to have a hat trick at 5.5-1, even though that number stinks.
1: We're just going back in with France, huh? We have been so thoroughly let down in the first 45 minutes. We're just going to go down swinging with the French. I said I would never bet on the French again, so I will not join you in doing so. If you are just watching this right now and you have started watching the third place match in Miami, it's not a good bet, but I do think a small sprinkle on plus 950 or 9-1 for a draw for France to score three more is worth it, right? Maybe not worth it, but it's fun. It's just a little bit fun. Ousmane Dembele, by the way, brought in at half by Didier Deschamps, one of the best players in the world who did not start today and began this match on the bench, was brought in at the half. Again, Dustin, I am not a football guy. I am not a soccer guy. I don't understand this game nearly as much as I do the major sports here, but I have watched a lot of the World Cup, and I know how formations are supposed to look. We're not playing with a back four. We're not even playing with a back three.
0: Sorry.
1: Don't say sorry.
0: France with a goal after we took draw at plus 950. 4-2. This game is drunk. This game is hammered right now.
1: We should, I wish that there was like an alternate over that we could go back in time and go over 5.5, because that would have been plus 750. Marcon scores. Again, they're not like, this is playing FIFA with your college buddies. This is FIFA 14 on Xbox, where you're just hitting YYY for through balls the entire time. And they're happening because it's a video game. Like, we're not playing defensively in the formations you would expect with a back line at all right now. And that's fun for the viewer, but it seems like both sides are willing to engage in that type of play, and both sides are staying offensively. So, yeah, 4-2, and we're in the 55th minute. Like, we got a lot of soccer left to play here.
0: This soccer match is like mid-2000s Big 12 football on a CFL field. There's just too much space and not enough guys to cover. This is insane. Okay, let's see how the betting market has reacted here, because as Ben mentioned, we took France plus 950 to draw. The draw's down to 4-1, okay? Plus 750 on France, minus 295 on England. Ben, you're going to hate me. I want to take France 7.5-1 right now. You could have gotten like, did we say 30-1, 40-1, something like that earlier?
1: Yeah. Yes.
0: It's 8-1. They just scored two in less than 10 minutes. What leads us to believe, based on England not playing their best players, England's defense already being suspect throughout this tournament, why can't the French come back and win this? I'm going to leave that alone. I like my draw at 9.5-1, because I do think once it gets back here, from a mindset approach, if we can get it for all, right, if the French tie it up, the mindset becomes, let's save face. Let's go to a shootout. Let's not get ahead of ourselves here. No one wants to embarrass themselves. So because that, I'm going to stay with the draw at 9.5-1. And if I have to do something later, I can react then.
1: I think it's a really good point, too, because, again, that's the 90-minute money line. It doesn't make a lot of sense. Not a lot of sense, because is super wacky. So who knows that the French can win this 5-4. And England right now has a shot. Just for the team to finish third, for that third-place winner, France is now plus 270. That would include extra time and anything if we needed to go to PK. So just keep that in mind as well. Again, DraftKings is not showing that live total, I think, because things are so wonky in this game. Or maybe they are. Okay, we're now back up a little bit more than we were. Live total for 90 minutes, Dustin. 7.5. The over has the juice at minus 172. just another way of thinking about this. In the 90-minute money line, England is all the way down to minus 280. Would you consider it?
0: No.
1: Like, it's chalky, right? You don't have a bet in this game yet. You don't have a bet in this game, but they still have a two-goal lead with just over half an hour you would expect, and then whatever the stoppage time additionally has on there. Would you ever consider England at a chalky price just to hold on?
0: Because how'd they lose to Argentina? They parked the bus. They didn't have possession. So far in the second half, Ben, while you were talking, France had another shot at net, another opportunity. England's doing the same thing. They're not on the attack. It's been the French offensively controlling the first 8-12 minutes of this half. The French are scoring another goal. I am very confident of that. I believe we're getting one more goal. Whether we get the two we need, I do think France is going to score again because they have been ultra aggressive coming out of the locker rooms. And I think that they don't want to get embarrassed today. And I think that plays a big role in this. So as of right now, I would not consider anything with England. And normally, I'm someone who would go, you know what, let me take England, let me take the Dodgers to win the World Series, something else, and spruce up a parlay and give it a little bit more juice. I'm not doing that. I watched this team blow a lead in the waning minutes against Argentina in a way I've never seen a team melt down like that before. So I'm not willing to get there. I'm just not willing to get there.
1: I get it. It makes sense. They're not parking the bus for what it's worth today. And I think we're just seeing that in terms of strategy. If we're going to play this thing open and we're going to attack. It almost seemed like the English side was playing with an FU Thomas Tuchel mentality in the first half. That looks what happens when you put in Marcus Rashford and Bukayo Saka, and we can be aggressive for all 90 minutes, which is what we should have done in the final 25 to hold on and beat Argentina and play in the World Cup final. If there is another goal for France, would you do minus 110 for Kylian Mbappe to score two, which would be another? Bradley Barcola, I apologize for not knowing how to pronounce his name. He scored the second goal. It's plus 370 for him to find another. Ousmane Dembele back into this game, plus 285. Michael Olise at 4-1. Who do you think you would bet on for the French if there is at least a third goal coming from this France side?
0: Was Dembele out of this game? Because I did notice at one point his odds were like 7-1. I was like, what is going on here? Okay.
1: He was like the one main guy, at least that I noticed, that did not start, especially of the attacking third of Mbappe, Olise. Oh, my God. England just almost scored off the corner. Mbappe, Olise, and Dembele. Dembele was the guy who did not start this game but came on right at the half.
0: Yeah, I would consider Mbappe now. It's super square, but we've learned at this point of watching this event, when these teams' backs are against the wall, they turn to their best player. There's a go-to guy that stands above them all, and he takes over. He punches it in. He gets them back to where they want to be. I think it's Mbappe. And that second goal was so critical. I'm telling you, if they score a third, I think they're scoring a fourth. This is one of the wildest matches in any sport I've ever just paid attention to, let alone been on the air live for here on VSiN. Want to shout out Joe Frieda, who wrote in. He goes, I haven't felt this much pain on a VSiN broadcast since Bills +3.5 lost in the 2022 playoff game with the Chiefs, where, as you can imagine, everyone was on one side of that game, or mostly on one side of that game. And while we back the French today, it's not that I'm upset that the bet's going to lose. Trust me, I've lost some crazy bets here. It's more that I didn't anticipate England to show up the way they did in France to no-show. But here we are in the second half. The French have shown up with two goals. It's 4-2. They're on the attack again. And, oh, they just missed a shot on net just wide to the left. God, that was setting up nicely for an opportunity. 60-minute mark right now. And I got to tell you, I'm impressed by what I'm seeing from France here, despite being down. If they lose, you still say they lost and they got embarrassed in a way. But good, look at that attempt. That lefty shot, it just missed curving the right way.
1: That was Michael Olise, who I think has a ton of assists in this World Cup, but I do not believe has hit the back of the net just yet for this French side. Or maybe it's Ousmane Dembele that doesn't have a goal but a ton of assists. That was some crazy. Did that deflect off anybody? No, that's just some crazy curve on a soccer ball that I have never seen. But Dustin, I think if you're watching this game and you're looking at those betting options and what we are saying here, there is so much green grass. Anytime anybody has it, even in the attacking third, even near the goalie box, even near the 18, there is so much green grass that the defenders are allowing these guys to run at because they're not necessarily trying to have those hard-nosed tackles that we had seen in the elimination survive and advance game. We have not seen that necessarily the same defensive intensity here in Miami. So there is going to be another goal. There might be another few goals in this game. It's just a matter of who scores them. Again, defensively, not the priority today. A lot of green grass to make some runs and to get some shots off.
0: England with an opportunity here. How can the French get it out of their zone? I don't know if they're going to. England with an opportunity. Oh, it just missed it. Just missed it. Hey, right now you can take advantage of the VSiN Early Bird Special. It's everything we do on the website for just $175. 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
18: 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If you're betting props this football season, here's a tip to consider. Overs early, unders late. Let's say during the week you see a player whose receiving yards total looks a little low to you. You might want to place your bet on the over then instead of waiting until closer to kickoff Sunday, because the betting public at large likes to play overs. There's a decent chance if you like that over, others do as well, which would drive the number up. Conversely, if you have a lean to the under, it could be beneficial to wait until the public jumps in so you can take an under on a higher number. For more wagering tips, visit VSiN.com.
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0: Back on Live Bet Saturday, I'm Dustin Sweetelson. He is Ben Stevens. And we officially are live on the air for the craziest sporting match of 2026. I don't know how anything tops this. It's a match for third place in the World Cup. And while we're away, the French scored for the third consecutive time. It's 4-3 England, 67 mark. And am I correct? Was that Kylian Mbappe? That's goal number two? Did we just
1: cash
0: plus 380. Maybe we should have done the 11-1 on the hat trick. What is the hat trick right now? Because, good God, this is absolutely insane. Hat tricks plus 525. Nope, plus 127. Oh no, plus 127. Sorry, it did not update on me. Plus 127. I can't bet it now, but the draw at 9.5-1 we bet is certainly live. France to win in the 90-minute is all of a sudden live. This is the most insane soccer match I've ever seen. The only thing I can compare it to, this is the 2012 Belk Bowl all over again.
1: This feels like Patrick Mahomes and Baker Mayfield in college when both guys threw for 7 touchdowns. Like, this is just offense, offense, offense. You made that comparison earlier to Big 12 football in its heyday. This is insane what we are seeing. And we mentioned that live number on Kylian Mbappe at minus 110, even money to get that next goal, because Dustin said this is going to be at least one more French goal before we are done. We are at the hydration break now in the 68th minute. Does Thomas Tuchel make any changes? Like, he has Jude Bellingham. He has Harry Kane on the bench. Does he put in Jordan Pickford as his goaltender? Like, is he going to make substitutions?
0: I don't see how he doesn't, because thus far for Thomas Tuchel as a manager, sitting on your hands and doing nothing has not worked out for him. Against Argentina and today with the lead, we will keep you updated on this. But in terms of England, we're now going to talk a little golf. The British Open, to help us do so, our buddy Spencer Aguiar is going to join us on the Progressive Guest Line. Writer for Action Network, teeoffsports.club. Check out his Discord. And at Teeoff Sports, you can find him on X. So, Spence, talk to me. British Open, we are through three. And so far, Sam Burns is your leader at 10 under. He goes 5 under today. Ryan Fox tied for second with Siwoo Kim. And then there's a couple guys, Lucas Herbert, who was the leader yesterday, Ryan Gerard at 4. And it gets a little bit more interesting after that. But as far as Sunday goes in the final round at Royal Birkdale, how many guys do you think can actually win this tournament?
19: I mean, it's a tough question there, Dustin. Like, historically, according to my model, if you look at this over the last couple of years, you usually need to fit one of two criteria marks. And we're talking about it. I'll tweet this out after the show. But I mean, we're talking about like a 99% success rate on this. You either have to be inside of the top 8 of the leaderboard or within 5 shots of the lead. And if you end up looking at that as the criteria marks for this, that technically tells you that once we get to the 5 under range, that's as far as you can go back. But the problem with saying that for this tournament, you look at who's stalking in 11th place, John Rahm, Scottie Scheffler. There's a lot of names that are closer to the mix than you normally would get for that and have a lot of win equity to them. For the sake of this show, I'm going to say you probably need to be 5 under or better. A lot of that for me comes down to, like, there are a handful of golfers this year. Sam Burns, Tommy Fleetwood, Oberg, Siwoo Kim. These are the names that I feel like on a lot of the Action Network shows that I've done, that I've been talking about. These are the top golfers that have yet to win on tour that are very, very close. I think it's going to be hard for one of those four to not be the ones that get it done. And then you add to the mix Ryan Fox, who's playing really good golf, and Ryan Gerard, who's playing good golf, and guys in my model that look good. I think you probably need to be 5 under or better unless we get some crazy win that comes into play. But that's not necessarily what it looks like right now. It gets a little bit worse as the afternoon ends up taking place on this. But to answer the question, I'll say you probably need to be 5 under or better to win this.
1: Spencer, a 2-shot lead for Sam Burns as he hunts down his first ever major championship. He finished runner up at the U.S. Open, had a putt on 18 that maybe would have forced a playoff against Wyndham Clark. He has finished top 10 4 times in his last 9 major starts, but never better than T31 at the Open Championship. Is tomorrow the day that Sam Burns finally becomes the champion golfer of the year? Is tomorrow the first major championship for Sam Burns?
19: I think it is going to be, and it kind of goes back to the original statement that I said of all these golfers, and if we even want to go further with Sam Burns on this, look at what he did at the Masters. I understand he didn't put the pieces together. He ended up coming in seventh place there, but he was right in the thick of that tournament. It just feels like we have been trending in this direction now. You can date this back to the U.S. Open last year to where he probably should have won that event. It's one of the hottest golfers in the world in major championships that is getting closer and closer each time that he puts himself into contention. You look at this leaderboard, Ben, and you know I talked about the John Rahms and the Scottie Schefflers that are outside of the top 10, but let's move it just into the names in the top 10 right now and try to find major championship pedigree. Like, you have Bryson DeChambeau. Like, you do not have...

0: 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Local programming taking over for VSiN here on a Saturday night, 6:36 on the hour, as we are hanging out here, myself in the Watchdog Radio Studio. Coach over at Wheeling Island Stadium for the OVAC All-Star Game. Football is back on the air here on the Watchdog Radio Network, and we've got a great pregame for you, brought to you by the OVAC and all of their lovely sponsors. Coach is over there. He's going to be hanging out with you for the next couple of hours as he brings you All-Star action. Hopefully it's as action-packed as it was last year. I'm assuming it will be, but the bar is high. Pinerman and the Watchdog and all of the Watchdog family, the Fitzsimmons family, bringing you all of the football action this year, and we're starting off early already in July. Call it Christmas in July. Call it what you want, but it is football action here on the Watchdog Radio Network. I'm going to send it over to Coach over Wheeling Island Stadium, where he's talking to Mr. Jacob Doyle. He's a branch manager at Huntington Bank, Ohio Valley Mall branch. And what better way to start off than talking to the lovely people that bring you all of this action, that are able to bring it to the airwaves, bring it to the OVAC, and make it such a great event here at home in Wheeling. So I'm not going to keep you here in the studio any longer. I'm going to send you over to Wheeling Island Stadium, where Coach is talking to our good friends at Huntington Bank. Coach, over to you.
1: All right, Job, thank you. Appreciate it. I cannot believe that I am saying this. We're here for a football game. I just can't believe it. Baseball is, you know, just got out of the All-Star break. World Cup wrapping up tomorrow. But it is. Football season is just about on us, and we are proud to be here. The Watchdog representing the Ohio Valley. And we are here for the annual Rudy Mumley OVAC All-Star Game. Hard to believe, but yes, it's here. And we are proudly joined by one of the branch managers of good friends of the OVAC Huntington Bank, Mr. Jacob Doyle. He's a branch manager in St. Clairsville, the Ohio Valley Mall. Jacob, thank you for taking a minute to join us.
2: Yeah, of course. Thanks for having us here. We're super excited for the game tonight.
1: Yeah, absolutely. It's going to be, should be an absolute exciting time here. Always want Huntington Bank. Huntington Bank does so much, you know, to support our student athletes, and especially this game, which kicks off the football season. Still a few weeks away, but kicks it off, and Huntington Bank's involvement just you can't say enough about Huntington Bank's involvement in the community. Talk a little bit about that, Jacob.
2: Yeah, I mean, since Huntington opened in 1866, we've had the opportunity to work with many great organizations, the OVAC. And, you know, with us being the official bank of the OVAC for the past 20 years, we've experienced some incredible athletic events.
1: Yeah, absolutely. You know, we've become partners with Huntington Bank and what they've done. What's it mean to Huntington Bank to be not involved, not only in the community, but be part of this game that really kicks off football in the High Valley?
2: Yeah, I mean, like you said, it's a great kickoff. It's a great way to get out there involved in the community. You know, it's summer, the sun's shining, it's a football game, and, you know, we're excited, we're ready to rock.
1: Yeah, Jacob, let's talk a little bit about your role first with Huntington Bank and how long you've been with Huntington Bank.
2: Yeah, I've been with Huntington over about a year and a half or so. I'm at the Ohio Valley Mall branch, you know, really visible location. Just really excited. We love to get out there and be committed to our purpose of making lives better here in the Ohio Valley, helping businesses thrive and strengthen the communities we serve.
1: Yeah, Jacob, let's talk. Once again, we're talking to Jacob Doyle, branch manager at the Ohio Valley Mall branch in St. Clairsville. Let's talk a little bit about the services that Huntington Bank provides. And if somebody is looking for a bank to, you know, put their money or the services that are provided, let's talk a little bit about that.
2: Yeah, I mean, if you're looking for someone who's, you know, has a strong local presence here, involved in the community, you know, events like the OVAC, you know, come see us.
1: Yeah, absolutely. Anything in particular going on in Huntington Bank right now that, you know, with your interest rates or loans that you provide or you know, home refinancing or financing? Talk a little bit about that.
2: Yeah, I mean, anybody's open to a conversation. We're always happy to talk. You know, stopping in any of our local branches, and you know, we'd be totally excited to have a conversation about that.
1: Yeah, Jacob, a little bit about how many branches are around the High Valley and throughout the area.
2: Yeah, several. Like, we're at the Ohio Valley Mall. We have one on Main Street in St. Clairsville, Bridgeport, Shadyside, Steubenville, Richmond area, Caddis. So pretty involved in, you know, any local community in the OVAC footprint.
1: So, Jacob, if I'm a young guy wanting, you know, just getting started, trying to save my money, trying to look for the best bank to put my money, tell me why I should put my money or trust in a Huntington Bank.
2: I think it's our experience and our involvement in the community, and, you know, we kind of take a strategic partnership approach. Lots of people have a bank. Not everybody has a banker.
1: Yeah, and Jacob, you're talking to Jacob Doyle, branch manager at the High Valley Mall, St. C branch. You're a local guy, correct?
2: Yeah, yeah.
1: Grew up?
2: I grew up in Bel Air.
1: Grew up in Bel Air. You're a Big Red?
2: Oh, yeah.
1: Big Red. And talk a little bit about your interest in the game. If you remember last year, a devastating upset, West Virginia on the last play of the game, then got the two-point conversion to knock off 15-14, knock off Ohio. Talk a little bit about your interest here.
2: Yeah, I mean, being from Bel Air, being a Big Red, you know, I played ball, so I was here last year. I got to be on the sideline for the exciting finish. So,
1: exciting on the Golden Blue side, not so much on the.
2: Yeah, exciting game overall. It was my first AVAC game, you know, since I joined Huntington, so it was extra exciting for me for sure.
1: And where did you do besides Bel Air? Did you go to college locally?
2: Yeah, I actually graduated from Muskingum College.
1: Muskingum College. Okay, so deep roots here in the High Valley, and excited to have Huntington Bank. Anything else you want to say about Huntington Bank?
2: You know, excited to be here. You know, happy to be a sponsor. Happy to support the community, and it's a great event. It's really a week-long event with the pep rallies and some of the other events in the Queen of Queens, so just really honored and happy to be a part of it.
1: Yeah, well, thanks to you for your time coming up here and joining us. Let people know what Huntington Bank has to provide. Thanks to Huntington Bank, all the branches, and their great involvement in the community and all you do for not only the student-athletes but the other organizations and the other folks that you help out throughout the High Valley. Thank you so much.
2: Yeah, thanks for having me. I really enjoyed the interview. Hope everybody enjoys the game and has a great night.
1: Keep the thunderstorms away.
2: I'll do my best.
1: Yeah, all right. That's thank you, Jacob. Appreciate it.
2: Thanks a lot.
1: All right, buddy. That was Jacob Doyle of Huntington Bank. Appreciate it.
2: All right, thank you.
1: All right, we're gonna keep. Thanks, Jacob. Appreciate it. All right, we're gonna keep it here. Job. Things are rolling. The OVAC McDonald's All-Star Band out on the field right now, getting their last warm-ups in. It looks like we're about 31 minutes away from kickoff. We're going to be joined next by, I'm hoping, a guy that I believe played in this game, a Wheeling Park graduate, Todd Dye from Project Best. He's going to talk about Project Best and the services that they provide. A lot of sponsors to thank to make this game possible. It's quite an event, as Jacob mentioned, with all the things that have happened throughout the week. I talked to both coaches. I'm going to play those interviews that I had a great conversation with Coach Brett McClain and Coach Chris Dougherty about their thoughts on this game. What an honor it is for them to be part of this game. Not only the just to try to win the game, but just to be involved with players that they never had a chance to interact with or be part of or have on their team, that to get to know them. And for a week, they both echoed the sentiments that it's such an honor. And, you know, so many things you hear bad about our youth today, and what a great, great, great week it is to be able to spend it with 30 to 31, 32 young men that are just so respectful and so such good teammates and good people. And it's just a pleasure. I had the honor 1 year of coaching in an OVAC baseball game, and man, was that fun. Just a relaxing, fun week. Both of them said how much fun it is, and just different than when you're coaching your high school. Just, it's more relaxed, more fun. You want to win, but man, just the fun and the camaraderie and the friendships that these guys build. I'm sure lifelong friendships are built through this OVAC football game. So we're glad to be part of it here at the Watchdog. Jump back in the studio. I'll be here riding solo today, but many, many people will be coming on talking about their involvement, their thoughts on the game, and just, you know, overall perspective on incredible that football season's here. I mean, you know, the media days have kicked off for all the conferences around the country, so things are really starting to heat up. I know baseball is still, you know, just got out of the All-Star break. Long way to go
3: in baseball, but football is just about on us. So World Cup finals tomorrow, Spain, Argentina. Wow, what a game that should be. And that'll wrap up the World Cup, which has been incredibly exciting. Just I'm not a big soccer fan, but I've enjoyed watching the games and seeing the love for their country and the love for soccer that I didn't realize was was that big around the world, but it surely is. So we're about 28 minutes away from kickoff. Just want to run down a few things. Our lineups, which I'll give here shortly. Our lineups are presented today by WVU Medicine. You know, WVU Medicine's so involved. You see them everywhere, just opening up new facilities everywhere, the new cancer center, the new center out on at Wheeling Hospital. It's going to be opening up, pediatric center. What a great addition that's going to be. People aren't going to have to travel to Morgantown or Columbus now. We're going to have a pediatric center right here in the heart of Wheeling. Oh, my goodness, what an exciting time that's going to be, our new cancer center. So all of our starting lineups, both starting lineups, will be brought to you by WVU Medicine. Every first down brought to you by Project Best. Again, Todd Dye, hopefully going to join us here, talk a little bit about Project Best's involvement. The scoreboard will be giving you a lot of the information off the scoreboard, down, distance, time off the scoreboard. That's brought to you by Huntington Bank. We just had Jacob Doyle on talking about Huntington Bank. 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Anytime a team gets in a red zone, hopefully we'll see a lot of that. 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It's like riding a bike for him. No, he'll be back in it. So the health plan, Jeff Knight, what a great guy he is. Anytime a team gets in the red zone, brought to you by the health plan. The injury report, hopefully we won't have any of those. Brought to you by WVU Medicine, very appropriate. WVU Medicine, our trainers. Interesting, our trainers today are husband and wife. That's Coach Garman and his wife. Coach Garman on the West Virginia side, his wife on the Ohio side. So first time that's ever happened. So that the injury report brought to you by WVU Medicine. The All-Star Band, obviously brought to you by McDonald's, our good friends at McDonald's. They present the All-Star Band, which is out warming up, getting their final prep in before the game. Player of the game, which we'll name after the game. On the West Virginia side, West Virginia Northern Community College. Good friend of our David Barnhart. What a great guy. And boy, do they have things cooking down there. You want to get an education. You want to get into any kind of trade, anything at all, any nursing, anything. Check into West Virginia Northern. They are really rocking and rolling at West Virginia Northern. The player of the game on the West Virginia side are brought to you by West Virginia Northern. And over on the Ohio side, the player of the game will be brought to you by East Central Ohio Education Service Center. 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And then the health plan, punt, pass, and kick teaser. Back this year, the health plan, $10,000 pass, punt, and kick contest coming up on the field after the first quarter of play. That's going to be Renee Simoniak from East Liverpool. So she will start from the north end zone. Contestant must pass the ball. Wherever that lands, then they punt it. Then wherever that lands, they need to successfully kick a field goal in the south end zone. How about that? If they succeed, they will score $10,000 courtesy of the health plan. We had that big putting contest. And my man Todd Dye has just arrived, so we're gonna grab Todd here in 1 second. I'm going to take a quick commercial break, and then we will be back with Todd Dye.
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7: Live at Wheeling Island Stadium for the annual Rudy Mumley OVAC All-Star Game. We're now joined by a member of the executive board of Project Best. This field is very familiar to him, as he played here many, many, many, many games on this field. Todd Dye. Todd, thanks for joining us. Appreciate it.
9: Thank you, Coach. Glad to be here.
7: Bring back memories being looking at that field?
9: Yes, yes.
7: Now, was it turf when you were here?
9: No, it was grass. And, in fact, the year I played in this game, it got rained out, 92. Remember, we had all that rain?
7: Absolutely.
9: We made maybe two series, and that was it.
7: I remember that, 1992. So yeah. Todd was a member of the West Virginia team representing Wheeling Park High School. Who were the coaches back in 92?
9: Terry DePew.
7: So Lindsley's.
9: Yeah, Lindsley's staff. They were awesome. We had a lot of fun.
7: Yeah, before we get into Project Best and what you do, I've talked to Coach Doc, Coach McClain, about what it's like to coach this game and be a part of the game. And you, as a former player in the game, talk a little bit about what it meant to meet new players from all over the valley or all over the state. Some of the best players that you played with, and then you made friendships. What was that like?
9: It was awesome. I mean, you go in knowing them as kind of some of the guys as arch nemesis, especially guys from Brooke when we played Brooke, and you know, you get to meet those guys, and what you find out is just great teammates, a lot of fun. Back then, we were up West Lib, and you were up there for almost 2 weeks, and you practiced, and you sweat blood and all that stuff, and, you know, practiced against each other pretty hard. But then, come game time, everyone came together. You just meet these friendships. I think Jody Moat was a guy who played. He's the athletic director at St. Mary's, and we're down there doing some work, and I see him, and it's been, I don't know, so long since I saw him, and you still remember the names, you know. Then you meet, you know, it's just fun to be in around different bunch of guys. If you remember Jake Wise from Brooke.
7: Absolutely.
9: He slept in his uniform the night before the game. You know what I mean?
7: So it's that's a little weird.
9: Yeah. So it was a great experience. I mean, anyone has an opportunity to come and do this, it's unbelievable.
7: Yeah, absolutely. And, you want to win the game. That's what I said to Coach McClain, Coach Doc. You want to win the game, obviously. You guys didn't get to finish the game, but you want to win. That's important. But the friendship, like we mentioned before, the friendships, what a job the OVAC does of, you know, providing meals and entertainment, things to do at night. And you know, when you're away, you know, for a week and a half like you guys were almost 2 weeks, it could get boring. But the OVAC seems to keep it first class, keep you guys busy, a lot to do. OVAC does a wonderful job.
9: They do, and then that's one of the things about Project Best we like helping out with is the fact that OVAC helps so many kids that, you know, all of our paths cross. Their parents either are working for one of the contractors or their parent is a union craftsperson. So, you know, we're very, you know, excited to help out with these things because it goes and touches just so many people and gives them an opportunity to expand their horizons and go and meet a lot of different people.
7: Yeah, absolutely. We're talking to Todd Dye, a member of Project Best on the executive board. Todd, let's for people would say, Project Best, what is that? What in a small synopsis, what does Project Best do?
9: Basically, it's all the union contractors, and we represent the union contractors, and there's four people that represent the union craft trades here in the valley, and we go from Steubenville. Now we're extending down to Parkersburg, and we kind of come together and we promote union work here in the valley, but also promote and go to try to talk to the young folks here that are graduating high school and even college to come and get into union trades. It's a great career, very fruitful. We need people, you know what I mean, just like anybody else. And so, you know, these roads and these bridges and these buildings and stadiums, they don't build themselves,
7: right.
9: You know what I mean? And we need young, quality people. And we give an opportunity for people, young folks, to get an apprenticeship, you know, paid for. They come to work for us. And, you know, this game in itself kind of exemplifies that. You know what I mean? We have people from different areas. They get trained. They come in, work for us contractors, build stuff, and then we go and build something else. You know what I mean?
7: Yeah, and I was gonna mention that. You know, and I tell people all the time, college is not for everybody.
9: No,
7: it's just not. I mean, it's meant for some people. There's no doubt about it. Mm-hmm. But college is not for everybody. And talk about the need. You mentioned it just a minute ago. Talk about the need for trades, not just men but women also.
9: Absolutely.
7: I mean, there is such a dire need for folks in the trade industry. And talk a little bit about that.
9: You know, Mark, the biggest thing is, you know, the big push now is AI. Well, that's great for certain things, but it's still going to take this hands-on craftsmanship and the knowledge that comes with it and the want to build things to continue to, you know, advance us. And we, you know, on a contractor side, we're always looking for people to build these projects.
7: Yep.
9: And we do that because we get the quality, you know, the apprenticeships that the trades put everyone through creates this quality product that we can go and promote to owners that respect it. You know, they want it done on time, within budget. You know, that's a big thing. And so for us, we really, really need young people to come and take the place of everyone that's retiring over the years.
7: Because AI isn't going to lay block.
9: No.
7: AI isn't going to wire a building.
9: No.
7: AI isn't going to put a roof on a building.
9: No.
7: So those things, and you've probably seen how Project Best has been so successful with some young kids that are coming in and like, wow, don't really know how to get into it, what to do, and you guys sort of lead them through it, and before you know it, they're in a full-time position with someone making very good money here in the Valley.
9: We have a couple kids that are, and I call them kids, my goodness.
7: Oh, yeah. I mean,
9: but they're 24, 25. They're Wheeling Park grads. Some of them are Steubenville grads. I mean, the Fedork family from up in where you live.
7: And, absolutely.
9: I mean, Jeremy's a young superintendent, carpenter for us. He's outstanding. But what we were able to do is he went through his apprenticeship, and then we pair him up with some other craftsmen that are journeymen, and then he learns.
7: That's awesome.
9: And then, you know, you have to build within yourself just like you do in a football team or a band or, you know, in the theater. You have to build your people from within. But the one thing about the union trades is they give them a head start by putting them through all this really good training. And it's almost like having a scholarship.
7: Mm-hmm.
9: You know what I mean? You're going to school, mm-hmm. and then you get to come and work for us, and you get paid, and you gradually your pay increases as the amount of hours you get. And so it's a very fruitful, you know, you get benefits, health care, retirement. I mean, it's a very good, very, very good occupation.
7: Yeah, I know. Unbelievable opportunity. Talking to Todd Dye, member of Project Best, executive on the executive board. Todd, talk a little bit about Project Best, how important it is for you. And you mentioned this, alluded to this earlier, but talk specifically about Project Best and how important it is to you on the executive board and all the members to be involved in this game. We're seeing the Queen of Queens now, the McDonald's All-Star Band, so many student athletes involved, so many people involved in the community. Talk about how important it is to Project Best.
9: We love being, you know, this be involved in the community. We, you know, all the hours that are worked by the union craftsmen, you know, for us contractors, there's a fund that's developed, and we go and we support, advertise, but also support functions like this that promote family opportunity, you know, the bringing together of people from all different areas to come in here and enjoy a good football game or watch talented ladies sing and perform. And so for us, that's kind of the exemplifies what we do as a construction trade. We get projects, we bring everybody in from different areas, and we go and build this thing. We bring everybody together. So this game in itself pretty much exemplifies what we do.
7: Yeah, absolutely. Talking to Todd Dye here, member of Project Best. Todd, a little bit.

0: this and trying to mold it in a week. And, you know, Coach McClain here, he's pretty tough too,
1: good,
0: man.
1: Good guy.
0: I haven't been around him much, but St. Clairsville can play. Now, my buddy Chris Fogle from WVU coached offensive line for them for a while. And I don't know if he's coaching tonight. I haven't talked to him. But, you know, he's a great guy and a good coach, good technician, you know what I mean? So yeah. I'm rooting for West Virginia, but I like watching good football. You know what I mean? It's fun to watch good talent, you know, and that's what this is about.
1: Yeah, absolutely. On a different note, let's real quick, I want to hit on the Dick Dye track. The track,
0: track classic.
1: Track classic at Wheeling Park just concluded several months ago.
0: Yes, sir.
1: Talk about what that means to you to honor your dad with that.
0: You know, Coach, it's my brother and I decided when after he passed away that, you know, he and Coach Bowman, Coach Dolan at the time, Dr. Vargo, they were all coaches. They had Coach Bowman. They had all started that in order to give the kids in the Valley an opportunity to run against someone other than same Morton's Ferry time and time again. Bring in talent because you only get better. I remember him saying, you only get faster by chasing people. And so, and it's the truth, you know what I mean? And so when he did that and when he passed away, we said, you know what, we're going to kind of keep this going. And I'll be honest with you, my brother does a great job recruiting all these teams from over in Ohio and West Virginia and Pennsylvania. And then we have a great group of volunteers and people to come and help us. And we love doing it. It's a great thing. We put 600, 700 athletes through, and we feed the coaches, and very similar to what the Super Six used to do.
1: First class.
0: You know, we try and we give out awards first through eighth. So we love it. We look forward to it every spring. Hopefully, Mother Nature cooperates with us every year because it's always early in April.
1: You had some tough ones, man.
0: Yeah.
1: And yeah, so sometimes you had to cancel the field events, right?
0: Because we canceled the whole meet 1 year. We showed up and we started setting up that morning, and it snowed 3 inches, and then we had to shut it down. You know what I mean? It was crazy.
1: Yeah.
0: But last couple years it's been great. Knock on wood. And like I said, we have some great sponsors. A lot of people from our Wheeling Park family donate their companies. Brian Dickman's company, great athlete here at Wheeling Park. He donates his company donates some money to us. So we're very thankful for all of our supporters. A lot of people come around, and it's almost like a little bit of a track reunion sometimes up there, And
1: right.
0: So my brother has a group of people that come from Florida that he referees football with, and they come up and help. And it's just, we love it. And
1: that's awesome.
0: It's cool. And we're very, very thankful for our sponsors and everything.
1: And to carry on your dad's legacy.
0: Yes.
1: That means so much to the whole Wheeling Park community, because he was such an influential guy to a lot of people, and all the lives he touched, and how he made track such a big sport in the High Valley. And to carry on his legacy, it's awesome you guys are doing that.
0: Well, thank you, Coach. We really appreciate it. We love all the support you guys give us, and I know you came up and helped us out 1 year at the last minute
1: for us.
0: Track's a tough sport,
1: absolutely.
0: It's not fun running around in circles a lot of times,
1: And some long days on yes, those track meets.
0: Yeah, and so, but Coach Doc and all of everyone at High County Schools, it's for them. I mean, we do it, but it's for the kids at Wheeling Park and the track. My buddy Chris Dunaway is one of the coaches.
1: Absolutely.
0: And every year we go up and eat jazz and make sure all the kids understand what the track means and everything. So it's great. It's like a big family.
1: Absolutely. Well, Todd, thanks for joining us. Enjoy the game. Thanks again to Project Best and all they do for not only this game but the entire High Valley. You guys are to be commended for all you do.
0: Well, thank you. Appreciate it, Coach.
1: All right. That's Todd Dye, member of Project Best. We're going to take a short break. Be right back. We're about 10 minutes away from kickoff.
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4: 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Great sponsors, appreciate all of them. We'll be talking about them, do a couple more interviews with guys to promote their companies and what they do. I mean, just wonderful sponsors. We appreciate all of them. The teams are being introduced right now. They're introducing the Ohio squad. They're wearing good-looking uniforms. White pants, red tops, their high school helmets, the stars and stripes on their sleeves, on the shoulder pads. Good-looking uniforms from Ohio. They're getting introduced right now. Looking down their lineup, boy, do they have some players on that lineup from Ohio. Quarterback will be Sam McClain. That's one for the history books, as his dad's the head coach and he's the starting quarterback. First time in the history of this game that the head coach and the starting quarterback are father and sons. That's really cool stuff. Juice Bryant from Steubenville, he'll be running the ball a lot. Trey Wiggins from Steubenville is a wide receiver. Ollie Muley from St. Clairsville, he'll be a wide receiver. Tight end is Nico Jacob from St. Clairsville. Up front for Ohio will be Jevin Velez from Buckeye Local, Caden Rucker of Shenandoah, Nishawn White of Indian Creek, Efi Kelly of Steubenville, and Dylan Waters of Harrison Central. Ladies and gentlemen, we are now ready for our national anthem as the colors are being presented. Looks like our Shriners are presenting the colors this evening. Just about ready for the national anthem. We'll take a short commercial break here. When we come back, I'll give you West Virginia's starting offensive line.
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4: All right, folks, back here at Wheeling Island Stadium for the 80th Ohio Valley Athletic Conference annual Rudy Mumley All-Star Football Game. The rain has stayed away so far. Keeping our fingers crossed as it's in the forecast, but so far it looks pretty good out. So we're hoping to get through this without any delays. Lightning's always an issue when those thunderstorms are in the forecast. So hopefully it stays away, and we can get this one completed on time and have a dandy. I know last year was a dandy. Man, was it a good one last year as West Virginia scored on the very last play of the game to pull within a point, and they decided against going for the tie, went for the win, and converted the two-point conversion and won 15-14. Man, was that a dandy. So hopefully we'll have another good one this year, as we are about a couple minutes away from the opening kickoff. West Virginia offense, as they had to adjust a little bit. They were basically without a quarterback, and Ty Sparinger from Brooks stepped up, and you know, he said, I'll take the reins as a quarterback. So he is the quarterback, so I think they'll probably be running the ball a lot with Logan Murray, and I've heard good things about him. Man, Coach Nick and Coach Say said he is really impressed in camp. So he and Cade Coronis, you've heard that name quite a bit around the Ohio Valley from Wheeling Central. They'll both be running the ball throughout the evening. The wide receivers from University will be Glenn Brown, and also wideout Dante Masters from Weir High. He'll be one of the wideouts, along with Kane Martin from John Marshall. He'll be one of the wideouts also. Tight end will be shared duty. Marcus Reed of Brook and Daniel Holland of Weir. They'll be holding down the tight end position throughout the night. Up front, center will be Hunter Antol from Weirton. Your guards will be Caden Fortney of Wheeling Park and Reuben Rouse of Wheeling Park, two Wheeling Park graduates. Next to the center, being a guard, Liam Waldeck, another Wheeling Park Patriot. He'll be one of the tackles, along with Jude Blake from Brook. He'll be one of the tackles also. Doing the punting will be another Wheeling Park Patriot. Got to see him quite a bit. Jed Hunley, very good punter. And doing the kicking will be Clifton Shreves from Morgantown. Man, have they always had good kickers. My goodness, Morgantown has had a lot of good kickers. And the long snapper will be Elijah Lanigan from Brook. Defensively, looking at Ohio's defense, on defense for the Buckeyes will be Jakey Threet from Bridgeport, Shamir Adams, Shea Adams from Steubenville, Chaz Culbertson, Harrison Central. He'll be one of the defensive
13: linebackers, Hines Ford from Barnesville, Tucker McElroy from Beaver Local, Quentin Scott of Belair, Colton Florence, hear that name a lot from St. Clairsville, Zach Bryan for Steubenville Central, Nolan Blackburn from Steubenville Big Red, Luke McMillian of Toronto, and Heath Thomas from Toronto also that will be rounding out the defensive unit for Ohio. Defensively for West Virginia, up front, be Troy Mortakis from Wheeling Central. He was quite a player for them. Also on the defensive line, Cameron Hebrock, which Coach Say talked a little bit about him too. Two Oak Glen guys that really impressed during camp. Ryder Hastings of University, those three big guys will be up front. Your linebackers, Cade Coronas, going both ways. He'll be a linebacker, and you've heard this name if you listen to our broadcast, Nolan Yanchak. We just got done broadcasting the Area 1 American Legion baseball tournament, and he caught every game plus practice two-a-days for this game. So he is probably going to relax tomorrow when he gets out of bed. He's probably not going to do much. Marcus Kaniska, linebacker. He was a first-team All-State linebacker, as was Nolan Yanchak. Another first-team All-Stater, Roman Koncheski. He's a linebacker, so boy, the linebacking crew for West Virginia represents three All-Staters. In the defensive backfield for West Virginia will be Glenn Brown from University, Dante Masters from Weir High, Zayden Lockett from Morgantown, and Isaac Sands, a Wheeling Park Patriot. That rounds out your starting lineup brought to you once again by WVU Medicine. You're reminded all of our first downs are brought to you by Project Best, the scoreboard, brought to you by Huntington Bank, anytime a team's in a red zone, brought to you by the health plan. The injury report, hopefully that doesn't happen very often, brought to you by WVU Medicine, and McDonald's is the sponsor of our wonderful, wonderful OVAC band. At the end of the game, we'll name our player of the game, brought to you by West Virginia Northern Community College, and Ohio's player of the game, brought to you by East Central Ohio Educational Services Center. We're about ready to go. Ohio going to tee it up. Number three, Parker Galloway. He'll be doing all the kicking duties, punting and kicking. Deep for West Virginia, it's going to be a Logan Murray. And I'm going to see if I can catch the number. I can't. He's got his shirt tucked up underneath his shoulder pads. So I cannot tell who is the other deep back for West Virginia. But we are just about ready to go in the 80th annual OVAC All-Star Game. Kick short. Going to be taking air. Cade Coronas picks up the opening kick for West Virginia. And West Virginia will start the first possession of this 80th annual OVAC Football Classic at the 32-yard line. First down and 10. We are just underway here on the Watchdog. Thanks for tuning in. I'm Coach Dell. Jump back on the controls. Hopefully going to bring you a weather-free, bad weather-free game. So here we go. Sparinger in the backfield. Two men in motion. Marcus Reed and Daniel Hallen in motion. He's going to give it off to Logan Murray. Murray up over the 33, the 34. Gain of two. Going to bring up second down and eight for West Virginia on the very first possession. No looming weather across the west, which is where the weather usually comes from. So hopefully we're going to sneak through this evening without any delays. Sparinger in the gun. Logan Murray up to his left. He's going to give to Murray off the right side. He's got a little bit of room. Sneaks it out to about the 39-yard line. Pickup of four. Going to bring up third down and about three for West Virginia. Talked about Logan Murray. Impressive running back from Oak Glen. Both coaches talked about him. We'll I'll play our interviews with Coach Doc and Coach McLean at halftime. Really good interviews with those two guys. Two really humble, good guys. Sparinger in the gun. And somebody is going to jump off sides. Both teams are pointing at each other. And it looks like it's going to be a legal procedure on West Virginia. West Virginia thought that Ohio jump, but somebody on the front line of West Virginia moved too early. So that's going to cost them five. So instead of third and short, it's now going to be third and eight. First penalty of the game. Third down and eight. Just underway here at Wheeling Island Stadium. Proud to be part of the OVAC. Annual Rudy Mumley All-Star Classic. West Virginia and Ohio. West Virginia in her white pants, blue tops. Sparinger rolls to his left. He's rolling. He's going to throw it over. That's going to be intercepted. Let's see who that is. Number 33 picking that off. Zach Bryan from Steubenville Central with an easy interception. As Sparinger was rolling to his left, had some pressure and really an ill-advised throw by Ty. That was intercepted and taken back to the West Virginia 32-yard line. So Sparinger's first pass, a really ill-advised throw, as you knew that was up for grabs. And number 33 right on it. Zach Bryan intercepts and takes it into West Virginia territory. So great field position for Ohio to start. It'll be Sam McLean. Cade Bryant. McLean's going to drop back. It looks like he's going to go for it all. He's going to go deep. That might be intercepted. And just out of the reach of number 12, Isaac Sands. Great coverage by West Virginia. As Coach McLean says, you know what? We got a turnover. Let's go for the kill right out of the gate. Boy, McLean's got a nice arm. Beautiful spiral. That ball was intended down there for number 10, Ollie Muley, his teammate at St. Clairsville. Muley was well covered over there by Dante Masters and Isaac Sands. So second down and 10. Ball on the 32-yard line of West Virginia, just underway. High's first possession after that turnover. McLean, he's going to fake to Bryant. Now he's going to toss it out. He's going to be hit in the backfield. Great play by Tucker McElroy, a Beaver local. They tried a backside screen, and that was blown up, and McElroy drops Bryant in the backfield, way in the backfield. Loss of seven on a play. So great play. Fantastic play right there. Great play by West Virginia. Going to have to, that was Marcus Kaniska. I'm sorry, that was Marcus Kaniska of West Virginia making that tackle. And the wrong team there. He's listed down at the bottom as an add-on, but he's an all-stater. So third down, 17. And a delay of game penalty backs Ohio up five more. So that's going to bring up third down and 22. So after that big turnover, incomplete pass on first down, then the blown up screen pass, Marcus Kaniska on a huge tackle for a loss. Bring up third down and 22. McLean back. He's got a little bit of time over the middle. Intended out there for number 20, Nico Jacobs. It's going to fall incomplete, so I believe Ohio is going to be forced to punt it away. And they are going to punt it away. Wow. So West Virginia's defense comes up strong. Parker Galloway will come on now to punt. It looks like number 25, Zayden Lockett from Morgantown, will be deep to return the punt. Parker Galloway from St. Clairsville, 5'10", 170-pounder. See how this goes. A snap back, high snap, but he gets it away. It's going to be fielded down there at the 10. Brings it out to about the 12, 13-yard line. So West Virginia will start after the Zayden Lockett short return. Brings it out to about the 13-yard line. Joe Dolan, the ever reliable man on the scoreboard, gets things up quick for us. So first down and 10. on a 13-yard line. West Virginia's second possession. 8:51 to go here in the first quarter. No score. After the West Virginia interception, Ohio goes three and out after a big loss on second down, then a penalty and an incomplete pass. They punt it away, and now Sperringer will go back to work. Looks like might be Cade Koronis in the backfield now with Sperringer. And we're going to have penalty flag on the play. Not sure what that's going to be. Potentially another delay of game on West Virginia. Waiting for the call from the white hat. Might be too many men. Referee's counting the players. And they might have miscounted, as I think they were counting the players, thinking maybe they had 12. But they only had 11. So no penalty on a play. So first down 10. For West Virginia on their own 13-yard line, 8:50 to go, first quarter, no score. Sperringer gives it. And that is Cade Koronis, the Wheeling Central superstar. Helped guide them to a state title this past year. He's a good one, great baseball player also. Not sure where he's headed. He's going to go play a sport somewhere. I'm going to try to find that out. Kim North, I know, would know that. So no gain for Koronis on the play. He stays in the backfield right behind Sperringer. Two wideouts. Two tight ends. Going to fake to Koronis. Sperringer going to roll right. He's going to be under pressure. And that is probably going to be, as his ball hit number 64, Sperringer unable to get rid of it as he was under heavy pressure. And I would say that is probably going to be an illegal touch or intentional grounding on West Virginia as Sperringer was under heavy pressure. Just tried to get rid of it, and it hit number 64 in the leg. So we're going to have an illegal touch or intentional grounding. Wait for the white hat call here.
14: Illegal touching on the offense, number 64.
13: And that was... Wow, so illegal touch on West Virginia, and that's going to be half the distance to the goal line, and that is going to bring up third and long, third and about 20, I'm going to call it third and 20 from the two-yard line. So West Virginia in a little bit of a mess here on their second possession. Sperringer going to give it to Koronis. He's going to be hitting the backfield, but squirts out beyond the five, out to about the 6-7 yard line. He was hitting in the end zone, but he squirted free and got a little breathing room for his punting team as he got it out to about the 7 yard line. So it's going to bring out fourth down and 16. So the Mountaineers, after the interception on the first possession, will have to punt it away. Jed Hundley doing the punting. That'll be Ollie Muley of St. Clairsville standing on the West Virginia 45-yard line. So lest something crazy happens, Ohio's going to start with great field position once again. Hundley deep. Long snap. Low snap, but Hundley comes up with it. Oh, off the side of his foot, and that is not a good punt at all from Hundley, as that is going to give Ohio tremendous field position inside the 20. Just outside the 25-yard line. Going to start, looks like it's going to start on the, still waiting for him to place it, but they are going to have terrific field position no matter what. Looks like it's going to be on the 27-yard line. First down and 10 for Ohio after they started on the West Virginia 36. The last possession, they're going to start on West Virginia's 27 on this possession. First down and 10. This scoreboard once again brought to you by Huntington Bank. Ohio just outside the health plan red zone. Haven't had a first down converted yet. 7:16 to go here in the first quarter. Ohio now with their second possession. They've had great field position both possessions to start as they're starting now on the West Virginia 27-yard line. So see if they can come out of here with some points. We got some conferences going on with the referees. Not sure what this is all about. Sam Chicken Jones down there. And we got one of the back judges coming in on this.
15: not sure what the
13: discussion is, but they are three of the referees are so we got our first review. One of the big changes in the format this year is that coaches can't challenge it, but the officials will review, and I'm not sure what they're reviewing. Maybe the spot of the ball, but I don't understand that one. I mean, I get reviewing, but it can't be that much of a difference, I wouldn't think. So, anyway, we are having our first review of the game. Two of our referees are over there reviewing, I guess, the spot of the punt. So we have 7:16 to go here in the first quarter of the 80th annual Ohio Valley Athletic Conference Rudy Mumley All-Star football game. No score. Ohio is going to definitely start with great field position. It's right. The ball is sitting on West Virginia's 27-yard line after Jed Hundley shanked one off the side of his foot, uncharacteristic of Jed Hundley, as he had a terrific career as a punter for Wheeling Park. Got to see him quite a bit throughout the year. Don't forget, at the end of this first quarter, we will be having another guest on. And that is going to be Wendy Hanaski from East Central Ohio Educational Service Center. So a difference of 3 yards there. Not sure that was needed to be reviewed, but now they'll start on the 24 instead of the 27-yard line. So here comes Ohio with their second possession. McLean, he's going to give it to Bryant off the right side, trying to squeeze through a hole. He's going to be brought down after a gain of about 3. Looks like he's going to get to the 21-yard line. Nolan Yanchek on the tackle, number 44. Yanchek, the 5'10", 215-pounder, headed to West Liberty to continue his baseball career. His team, Wheeling Post 1, just qualified for the state tournament as the Area 1 champion. He's been a busy guy this week. Second down and 8. Ohio and the West Virginia 22, 6:40 on a turning first quarter clock. McLean in the backfield. He's going to give it to Bryant. He breaks outside. He's got room. 15, 10, 5. And he is going to be knocked out. We're seeing if they're going to signal him. Still conferring down there. And he's going to be knocked out at about the 2-yard line. So our first down of the game. Our project best first down on the 2-yard line. And that brings us into the health plan red zone. As Ohio knocking on the door. Bryant with a long run there, takes it down to the 2-yard line, first down and goal on the 2. And that is going to be McLean. No, correction, Ian Starkey now in at quarterback. Starkey is going to keep it, and he's going to go off the left tackle untouched. So Ian Starkey in for Sam McLean, takes it in from 2 yards out for our first score of the game. 24 yards, Ohio goes. And capped off by an Ian Starkey 2-yard TD run. So West Virginia's offense is going to have to get something going, or it could be a long night, as Ohio started twice with great field position. And the kick. It's up and good. Parker Galloway puts it right down the middle. So with 6:23 to go in the first quarter, your score now, it's Ohio 7, West Virginia nothing.
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4: 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And don't forget, folks, the OVAC Rivalry Series coming up this football season, which is going to be upon us very quickly. 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The schedule will be comprised of a great balance of games from smaller, mid-size, and bigger conference schools. And the rivalry will kick off potentially August 22nd. The schedule yet has not been determined. We'll probably have that within a couple weeks, so we'll be moving around the valley for some OVAC games. All the Wheeling Park games will be carried on WKKX, the Wheeling Central games on WVLY, and all of our John Marshall games streaming on WKKX.com, and we'll be sprinkling in our OVAC games. Another exciting year of OVAC high school football here on the Watchdog. It's Coach Dell, job back at the controls. We'll have Soup on the central call with Jarrett. Myself and Luke Doyle will be on the Wheeling Park call, along with Tyler Cooley will be joining us. Jubb will be back in the studio. We may have a couple special guests this year joining us, but excited to, as we approach another high school football season. Hard to believe. Speaking of football, things are really starting to crank up as the colleges will be heading back to school very shortly and back to camp to prepare for the 2026 football season. Can't believe it's upon us. It sure doesn't feel like it, as the weather has been, wow, talk about hot. We've been doing a lot of the baseball games at Post One, and, man, we have been quite hot and smoky over the last couple of days. But the smoke has cleared out. The hills are clear. The sky is clear. We may duck out of here without a problem, hopefully. I don't want to jinx us. We got a long way to go in this one. 6:23 to go here in the first quarter. Ohio just pumped it in from 2 yards away on an Ian Starkey 2-yard run. Conversion was good, so 7-0 Ohio lead. West Virginia hasn't been able to muster any offense on their first two possessions. So we are ready for action once again as Parker Galloway set to tee it up. He a little squib kick his first time. He's going to kick it short this time. It's going to bounce, and it is going to roll out of bounds. So that'll be a penalty. I never know from year to year where they place the ball on a kick that goes out of bounds. See where they're going to place that. Yeah, one new rule here this year is, as we've already seen, the instant replay is in effect. So they've already replayed one of the plays. So they're going to start on the 35-yard line. So good field position for West Virginia after the kick from Parker Galloway goes out of bounds. So West Virginia, a little bit of breathing room this time. So see if Sparringer can get anything going here with Cade Koronis right behind him. Dante Masters split out to the left. Two tight ends to the right. Both those guys go in motion. Sparringer takes the snap. He's going to give to Koronis. Koronis going to find a little bit of a seam
13: up across the 40, the 42. Gets out to about the 42-yard line. So nice gain by the All-Stater from Wheeling Central, Cade Coronas. That offensive line opening up a nice little hole for him there. So second and short. That's what Coach Doc wants. He wants that clock to be running and stay on this side of the sticks. Second down and three from the 42-yard line. Sparinger in the gun. He's going to give to Coronas once again. He's trying to find room. He's got room. 45, 50, cross midfield. And that first down presented by Project Best. The first down for the West Virginia squad as they cross midfield for the first time on their third possession of the evening. Two nice runs back-to-back as that offensive line from West Virginia created some running room for Cade Coronas. Takes it into Ohio territory. So West Virginia trying to answer that Ohio touchdown as they've moved out from their own 35 to the Ohio 45. Sparinger with Coronas in the backfield. Sparinger's once again, Coronas off the left side, fighting for room. 40-40, down to the 35, close to another first down. Gain of about nine. Brought down there by Colton Florence and Brady Fair, but not until Coronas picks up nine more. So West Virginia has found something that is working here as Coronas, three straight runs and a yard short of a first down. Scoreboard once again brought to you by Huntington Bank. We had one of the members of Huntington Bank, Jacob Doyle, on with us before the game. What a great guy he was talking about Huntington Bank. Here we go. Sparinger, what do you know, gives it to Coronas. He is fighting. 45, 35, 30, knocked out of bounds. And another Project Best first down as Coronas. Man, I could see why he was first-team All-State and helped Central to that state title. Man, he waits and finds that hole and then explodes. What a run that was. Another good pickup for Coronas and another Project Best first down for West Virginia as they're creeping closer to that health plan red zone as they're on the 29-yard line. Another first down for West Virginia, putting together a nice drive as they started from the 35-yard line as the kickoff went out of bounds. They've driven it down to the 29-yard line of Ohio. Sparinger, he's going to – bad snap. Oh, that might be a face mask. That's 100% a face mask on Ohio as number 56, Heath Thomas, inadvertently grabbed that face mask of Sparinger, and that play was blown up, and that probably was going to be a loss for West Virginia, but Heath Thomas reached out and grabbed that face mask. So that's going to cost 15 yards. Is it a personal foul? That'll take that inside of the health plan red zone and another Project Best first down helping West Virginia. They're keep marching it down. It's going to go inside the 15-yard line all the way down to the Ohio 14-yard line. So after West Virginia couldn't muster any offense on their first two possessions, Cade Coronas has carried the Mountaineers then a 15-yard penalty, and suddenly West Virginia finds themselves in the health plan red zone on first and 10 from the 14-yard line. Under four minutes now to first quarter. West Virginia trying to tie this thing up. Sparinger with Coronas right behind him. Two wideouts. Sparinger's going to fake it. He's going to roll to his right. He's looking to throw. He's going to throw in the end zone, and that's going to be caught for a touchdown. Sparinger with a beautiful throw. Can't see who that was. We'll see if anybody up here catches a number.
15: Bernie, you got it. And Bernie Albertini tells me Glenn Brown from University on an outstanding throw from Ty Sparinger. 14-yard TD pass from Sparinger. Wow. And suddenly, West Virginia ties this thing up. Clifton Shreves, the ever-reliable kicker from Morgantown. Wow, Sparinger right on the money in the right corner of the end zone to Glenn Brown from 14 yards out.
13: Makes it 7-6. Shreves, the soccer style, he booms it. And he splits the uprights, ladies and gentlemen. So after West Virginia couldn't move the ball, on their first two possessions, they take it from the 35-yard line behind the legs of Cade Koronis. And then a beautiful 14-yard TD pass. Wow, from Ty Sparinger to Glenn Brown in the right corner of the end zone. The extra point is good. So with 3:43 to go here in the first quarter, in the 80th annual OVAC All-Star Classic. Looks like it's going to be another great one, folks. We're tied at 7.
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13: Okay, folks, back here at Wheeling Island Stadium. We are tied at 7. What a great answer by West Virginia. They're ready to tee it up. Clifton Shreves, he'll kick it off. It's a deep kick. Fielded down there on the 7-yard line. Brought out to the 20, 25. Number 5, Chaz Culbertson. We'll bring that back. Brought down by Daniel Howland. So Ohio starts this drive inside their own territory for the first time. They'll start on their own 23-yard line. So see if West Virginia's defense can stiffen up here. We're tied at 7. 3:39 to go. First quarter. Sam McClain back in as quarterback for Ohio. Man in motion. He's going to give it off the left tackle. Nice gain. Out close to a first down. That's Matt Evans from Edison. Picks up about 7 on the play. Second down and 3. 30-yard line. Ohio with their third possession of the game. Tied at 7. Approaching 3 minutes to go. First quarter on this Huntington Bank scoreboard. 3 minutes exactly to go on a running clock here in the first quarter. Tied at 7. Looks like it's going to be another exciting game here at Wheeling Island Stadium. McClain in the backfield. He's going to give off once again to Matt Evans, and Evans will take it up over the first down marker out to about the 34-yard line. So a Project Best first down for Ohio. That's two straight runs by the Edison graduate Matt Evans. Picks up a first down for Ohio. Just talking to Coach Nardoni before the game, talking about the strength of West Virginia's defense. He said it's that linebacking crew littered with all-staters. Here we go, McClain in the gun. He's going to give it off to Bryant. He's going to try to get to the outside. He will, up over the 40. To about the 42-yard line. It's going to be about a pickup of 7 on the play. Looks like they're going to mark it on the 40. See where they mark it. Yep, right on the 42-yard line. So it's going to be a pickup of 8. It's going to bring up 2nd down and 2 for Ohio. Clock stop. No, it is running as they called Bryant inbounds. Minute 45 to go. First quarter tied at 7. Great start to this game. Weather holding on. Skies a little bit ominous up north, so hopefully that's gone by us. McClain is going to give it once again to Bryant. He's going to try to squeeze through for the first down. Big push from the offensive line. And the referees are signaling another Project Best first down for Ohio as that's pushed out to about the 44-yard line. Second first down of this drive. The Project Best first down takes it out to the 44-yard line. 7-7, minute 15 to go on a turning first quarter clock. I thank once again our sponsors who make this broadcast possible and make this game possible. We talking about them throughout the contest. McLean, 1 minute to go exactly. He's in the gun. Cage Bryant, and they're going to run a reverse, and that's going to be Jakeek Threed, and he's going to throw it. But great coverage down there. Oh, my goodness. There was great coverage by Dante Masters, but he slipped and fell. Intended for Ollie Muley. They ran a reverse pass, but great coverage down there by Dante Masters as he didn't bite on the reverse. Stayed with him, but he did lose his footing. Muley had a chance at that, but couldn't come up with it. Nice ball from Jakeith Threet. Put it right on the money, but just went through the hands of Muley. Tough catch. He had to turn around. So second down and 10, 48 seconds to go. Here in the first quarter, tied at 7. Second down, 10. Ohio from their own 44-yard line. McLean. Oh, McLean's going to get hit. That might be it. It's a fumble. That's going to be picked up by West Virginia, but dropped. Oh, let's see who they give it to. Yes, and West Virginia comes up with it. It looks like Nolan Yanchek comes up with a huge hit on McLean. It was a fumble. West Virginia tried to pick it up and run. They dropped it. Then Ohio tried to pick it up. They dropped it. And West Virginia recovers the fumble. So a huge turnover for Ohio and West Virginia. Nolan Yanchek, as he did for Wheeling Park, comes up with a huge hit, forcing that fumble. McLean was just about to throw it. Yanchek hit him from the blind side. The ball came free. West Virginia tried to pick it up, but it slipped out of his hands. Ohio tried to pick it up, slipped out of his hands, and West Virginia came up with it. So the blue and gold will start on the Ohio 32-yard line after that huge turnover. 40 seconds to go, first quarter. Sparinger with Coronas behind him. That's been a combo. Sparinger's going to drop back. He's going to look to throw. He's got a man in the end zone wide open. Touchdown, West Virginia. Sparinger with an absolute perfect throw to Glenn Brown from 34 yards out. Wow. My goodness. That was something to see, ladies and gentlemen, as Glenn Brown got behind the defense. Sparinger's ball was absolutely perfect. Brown never broke stride, caught it 3 yards in the end zone for the touchdown. What a change of events, ladies and gentlemen, as West Virginia has now stormed into the lead 13-7. My goodness, you got to be here to believe that one. Clifton Shreves on to attempt a point. Wow. Shreves splits the upright, sends it in, and Flav on the catch down there. Wow, folks. 34 seconds to go in the first quarter. It's now West Virginia 14, Ohio 7. We'll be right back.
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13: So Coach Doc talked about the grittiness of this West Virginia squad. And folks, I'm here to tell you, this team looked like they were in big trouble down 7-0 early, but have rallied behind Ty Sperringer's arm and Cade Koronis' legs to take a 14-7 lead. Wow. Incredible comeback. Kickoff down to the 9-yard line. That's going to be brought back up over the 25 out to the 30-yard line. That's going to bring Brady Fair on the return. Incredible change of events here, ladies and gentlemen, as this West Virginia squad looked like they were in big trouble after their first two possessions, and Ohio punches it in, and West Virginia has rallied for 14 straight points after a huge turnover. Nolan Yanchek with a big hit, the fumble recover, and the next play, Ty Sperringer, 35-yard beautiful strike to Glenn Brown, their second hookup of the game, to lead 14-7, 27 seconds ago, first quarter. See how Ohio responds here. Ian Starkey has the TD for Ohio. He's back in. He's going to keep it over the right side. He's going to squeeze out to about the 30 for no gain. And that probably is going to bring our first quarter to an end, ladies and gentlemen. We are supposed to be joined by Wendy Hanaski of East Central Ohio Educational Service Center, but I don't see anybody from East Central Ohio here. So we are at the end of the first quarter, ladies and gentlemen. What a dandy it was. We'll take a short break. Be back here for quarter number two. Your score, it's West Virginia 14, Ohio 7.
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13: Okay, folks, back here, Wheeling Island Stadium in the 80th Annual Ohio Valley Athletic Conference. Rudy Mumley. All-star game. Wow. What a start to this game, man. What a start to the football season. As the guys told me before, the West Virginia coaches said you probably want to bet this game under. There's no line on it, but just in this talking, said you probably want to bet it under. There's going to be a lot of running, but, boy, they sure haven't stuck to that because Ty Sperringer has really lit it up. So real quick here, we're at the punt, pass, and kick. $10,000 punt, pass, and kick. It's Renee Simoniak of East Liverpool. Renee is going to throw it first from the north end zone. Oh, she's going to throw it out to the 11. She's got a lot of work to do. She's going to have to punt this in like Ray Guy because she's at the 11-yard, at the 11. Oh, they're going to bring it up. Oh, they're going to give it to her at their 20. Boy, I don't know. Dave Flatley might not be happy about that one. They gave her about 9 yards there. Ah, all the way out to the 24. Now she's going to boot it away. Oh, lefty. She's a lefty. She's stretching out right now, taking a couple stretches. Crowd starting to get excited. Here she goes. This has to be a boomer. She really has to kick this one. Oh, boy. That is not going to get it done, as she is going to have about a, oh, let's see, 60, 70. She's going to have about a 72-yard field goal attempt here. But they're going to march it up. They could probably march it up about 70 yards, and I'm not sure she can. So she's checking the wind. She's looking it over. This is interesting here. She is looking it over. The health plan is, Dave Flatley is up here shaking right now, worrying about this kick. Renee looks it over, steps back. She's got her holder waiting. Renee Simoniak of East Liverpool. She blesses herself. The kick, and it's just short. Just came up short. As what a job. As she did cross midfield with a kick. So she did advance it 55 yards with a little help from the referees and health plan officials. So Dave Flatley in health plan escapes again without having to give that money away.